0: in the Northeast or Midwest, right. And yes, you
1: right.
0: will see
1: they
0: that.
1: They choose fashion over function. At this point in stage of life, they're like, just give me functional over fashion. I've been fine.
0: I'm 100% there with you. And see, I would call that common sense. And finally, Zeno, in the world of, and this is coming now from the NFL and college athletics, it seems like common sense is starting to come through at least a little bit, because all throughout the course of the last week or so, there has been a lot of the talk with the different lawsuits, kids who have been NFL rosters trying to come back and play college football. Everybody's making up rules. Everybody is trying to now react to this world where players are trying to sue for eligibility in the NCAA. Well, the NFL has now weighed in, and they can't stop you from trying to go back to college, but they have decided, Zeno, that they're going to stop you from trying to come back. So there's no bouncing back and forth. If you are one of these players that is going to be cut come Sunday, because that's NFL roster cutdown day, and you go back to college, you're not going to be allowed to bounce back and forth between college and the NFL the way some big leaguers do between AAA and the major leagues. That's just not the way the NFL is going to do business.
1: When this whole thing had happened over the weekend, and Dequan Wright went back to college, I was on game day with Mia O'Brien, and I stipulated at that point in time that the NFL now has to solve a problem that they weren't intended to solve. And because college chose to never solve the problem, the NFL had to solve it for them. Now, a couple of things have happened concurrently. We'll get into this later in the show. A couple of the conferences have gotten together and said, hey, we're putting the kibosh on this. You're not coming back to college. And, you know, they finally stepped in. But that was something that should have been done a long time ago. Now, the NFL and everybody's in lockstep. Look, the NFL has a vested interest in protecting the college product, right?
0: Mm-hmm.
1: It is their pipeline to continue to be the most prominent league in all of world sports. And they don't want any of that league to be damaged. And the last thing you want to do, if you're the NFL, is see the growth of college players be stunted by guys continually keeping the next, you know, tune of freshmen and sophomores moving up, because seniors or guys who have moved on are coming back in and clogging, sort of creating a bottleneck of guys to get out of college and into the NFL. And so the NFL is smart to do this. They are wise to turn around and say, you know what, college, we don't care if you don't get your ish together. We're going to do this for you. And we're going to make this very clear to all these players that if you want to be in the NFL, there's only one path to do it. Leave college, stay here, earn your backside on a team, and we're done with this. And if you don't make it, sorry. Oh, well, you don't get to play in the NFL. Welcome to 99.9% of the rest of the American population.
0: And to me, though, this almost seemed almost unnecessary for the NFL. Because if you're getting cut down before 53, you're not going to be good enough to go to college and then try to sneak back onto a roster in like November or December. No. Right? Like, you were cut down on the roster, and these teams would rather have somebody that's sitting on there. So it seems almost unnecessary for the NFL. But to me, it's just kind of, we're making this perfectly clear. We're not going to do this. We're not going to allow this. Once you get to our level, you stay at our level, or you can just get out. Sean McVay, Rams head coach, he gave his thoughts on players who are trying to return to college from the NFL.
2: Yeah, I can't even comprehend this stuff. Yeah, it's wild. I don't know enough about it, other than the fact that guys that can be in NFL camps, if it doesn't go down for them, they can go back to college. I mean, that, I feel like I took a freaking gummy. It's true. I mean, I'm looking at this stuff. I'm like, surely that's not real. But I just try to stay in my lane. But I would say it's very unique and it's very different. You know, it's wild. That's what I would say.
1: There's only one appropriate response to Sean McVay's comments here, Gabe. How often does Sean McVay take up?
0: Look, I mean, based on the comments, he's in California. Like,
1: just wondering. I mean, you brought it up, dude. You brought it up.
0: You opened the door.
1: Right. You opened it, man. I'm just, you know, hey, could have picked a whole bunch of different examples. You chose that one.
0: Just trying to relate to the younger demographic.
1: Is that how he puts his game plans together? Just pops one and just, oh my God, look at this. No one's ever going to believe this is going to work.
0: That's how he became a genius.
1: Exactly.
0: That's how he became an offensive genius. Came up with these ideas that nobody had ever thought before. But also in there, like, him being that surprised that guys want to do that also is going to tell you how you would be looked at if you're one of these guys that tries to go back to college, yeah, if the NFL doesn't work out for you. These coaches aren't going to respect you. The organizations aren't going to respect you.
1: The only thing that they
0: like
1: respect is guys who want to compete.
0: Yep.
1: At the highest level and at the highest energy, right? Like, and to turn around and go, well, I couldn't cut it here. Let me go back and compete against lesser competition. For what reason? And again, the problem is that I don't have a problem with anybody going to chase monetary reward, right? We all, mm-hmm. to a certain extent, do that. We all want to get a raise at our job. We all look for a side hustle. We all figure out a way to put a little extra coin in our pocket. There's nothing wrong with that. But in the meritocracy that the NFL is, the idea that you are foregoing the highest level of competition and the chance of the biggest payday to go back to a place just for the money only, you're not going to sell it to an NFL head coach when you walk into his office and say, can you cut me now? Because I'd love to go back to college and try and get better against lesser competition. Like, it never makes sense to a coach to hear that. So the only reason you're doing it is because you're going to get paid more there than you would on an NFL practice squad or even, in CFL or Arena League or whatever it may be. I mean, I think coaches respect a heck of a lot more if you go to the CFL or you play in the Arena League and grind it for next to pennies, comparatively speaking, and then work your way back to the NFL.
0: Well, but and also with these practice squads, they're a lot bigger than they used to be. They get paid more than they used to. And, oh, by the way, you can be called up to the active roster up to 3 times in an NFL season and then also get a little bit of a bump in pay for that, for being on the active roster. So being able to compete against all other people who are pros on a practice squad, try to catch on with a team by grinding. I mean, there have been plenty of examples of players who have sat on a practice squad for a season, who then catch on the next year and then go on to have solid NFL careers because that's the way they decided to try to get themselves better. And going back to college isn't about getting better. It's about trying to get paid. It's not about, right. you can try to sell it I'm going to try to get better over there, coach, so I can come back here one day. No, that's not how that works. If you wanted to get better, you'd practice every single day up here with us on our practice squad where every single person's a pro.
1: Right. And you're doing it against the best competition. I mean, mm-hmm. and the reason coaches put you on a practice squad is because they see a future in this league for you. If they didn't, they would just cut you. And so the idea that you would be giving up an opportunity to land on a practice squad. No, by the way, guess what? You could be picked off any practice squad to go to any team at any time. So there's 31 other clubs that are still evaluating you and what you put forth on tape and everything else. So, I mean, there is value in trying to stay in the NFL as opposed to going back to college. The only reason to go back to college is for the monetary benefit.
0: Yeah, whatever they're going to give you at. And a lot of these places, by the way, it's starting to dry up out there. If you are an NFL player who is thinking, oh, if this NFL training camp thing doesn't work out for me, I'll just go back to college. Looks like the opportunities are becoming smaller and smaller because in college football, more and more conferences joining the Big Ten and SEC and keeping pro players out of the sports. But all the attention continues to swirl around Lane Kiffin and LSU. We explain it all next. Along with Mark Zito, I'm Gabe Nigel. In for Amber and Ian on ESPN Radio and the ESPN app.
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0: Russo along with Mark Zinno in for Amber and Ian tonight here on ESPN Radio, the ESPN app, Sirius XM Channel 80, where for the first time in maybe ever in college athletics, common sense is finally starting able to prevail. Because for the last handful of years, you know, the NCAA has been sued into oblivion. And all of their rules have been challenged, and they never actually get to defend their rules in court, because by the time these athletes play their season, they just drop their lawsuit, and we never ever get any sort of resolution. And, which is what they were, some of these athletes were banking on happening once again when they tried to sue their way back for a fifth year of eligibility so they could play college athletics this season. Well, the conferences, turns out, have some power in this whole thing, and they decided we can actually decide who plays and who doesn't play. It started with the Big Ten, the SEC following suit as the presidents voted today to confirm penalties in the legislation involving banning NFL players. It ended up being a 15-0 vote. The initial vote was 16-0 on Tuesday. Then LSU, shockingly, the center of this controversy in the SEC, decided to abstain from the voting. But here are the SEC punishments. If you decide to put one of these players on your roster and play them, there's a half-season suspension for head coaches. SEC voting privileges are revoked on business matters for the school in violation of the rule. 50% of that sport's annual operating budget is the fine if you do this. And the league retains the right to levy other penalties by Greg Sankey and or SEC presidents and chancellors if necessary. So the SEC not messing around. The Big 12 putting out a statement as well within the last couple of hours saying they're not going to be accepting them. Now, this ban on pro athletes only extends if you leave the university to become pro. So these players from Europe who may have some professional experience, who then come, it's more of a college basketball thing, they're still going to be eligible to play. This is if you leave the university to try and pursue professional endeavors, you are not going to be allowed to come back. Right. And this seems like, it just doesn't seem like it. This is the right things, you know, and it feels like for the first time, all these chancellors and presidents and ADs are finally letting common sense run the day for college athletics.
1: Well, there's some good and some bad here overall, all right? Like you said, and I agree wholeheartedly, the common sense won out, which it was supposed to. The conferences got together, rickety split, as they say. And made a quick decision. By the way, shots fired here. WNBA, you could learn how quickly to make a decision on anything and just put something out and then move forward. And everybody moves on. But, you know, the other issue for me here with this is it's great that the conference has all decided this, but it's bad that the NCAA didn't have anything involved in this whatsoever. Once again, reaffirming the NCAA's futility and lack of power in anything having to do with collegiate sports anymore, right? Because the conferences decided they were going to do this. And each conference, oh, by the way, did not follow the same exact rules. They're all basically saying the same thing. Once you go pro, you can't come back. Right. But each conference has its own little nuance to how they want this to be handled and everything else. Once again, more alluding to the biggest problem, particularly in college football, that nobody's on the same page about anything when it comes to running the sport. And everybody is a self-interest and survivalist and self-preservation, we're going to do what's best for us kind of mentality. So I think all that stuff underlies the common sense that ruled out or that won the day, I should say. But I think in general, you know, when you see that the schools are wise for doing this, it at least starts to tell you that at some point in time, maybe we can get some guardrails in general. Now, maybe we can get some guardrails on the transfer portal and NIL and everything else. Maybe we can get all that start to be worked out. I doubt it, but you know.
0: Well, that's because they don't want to, Zeno.
1: Right.
0: That's because they don't want to. What this proves is how, when properly motivated, how quickly these conferences can get something done. Right. When they actually want to. So these coaches that continue to wring their hands, whether it's at SEC media days or Big Ten media days of, oh man, I don't know how this money's gonna be sustainable. Well, nobody's putting any guardrails in place and you keep spending the money. So you kind of feel like the boy who's crying wolf there if you're anybody in college athletics saying the money's getting out of hand because you're not doing anything to stop it. And you just showed that if you're properly motivated, you can step up to the plate and come up with some pretty quick rules to put an end to something.
1: Yeah. And I think this actually serves the better interest of the sport altogether. But I also just wonder, as all these conferences decide their own set of rules, you know, none of them work together. It would have been great if they all would have came together.
0: Yes.
1: Conference commissioners would have taken another 24 hours and said, okay, this is what we want to do. This is, and at least the big four conferences turn around and said, okay, we're good, right? And this mm-hmm. is what we're all going to do across the board for everybody and be on the same page with it. I mean, generally they are, but they all came to their own independent conclusion that this is better for our sport. I just wish there was some semblance of we all want to operate off the same playbook.
0: Yeah, but they don't because they can't agree on anything. The Big Ten and SEC have tried to come to different agreements on different things like, oh, we should expand the playoff. Well, how many should we have? How many buys should, or how many teams should be guaranteed spots? Well, we shouldn't guarantee spots. And yeah, nobody's going to be able to agree to anything when it comes to college athletics, but at least they're pretty much in lockstep when it comes to this. But of course, this all started because Lane Kiffin is the one who initially was going to sign a player who was on an NFL roster to his team to play for LSU this fall. Lane was on the Pat McAfee show, and he talked about being viewed as the villain in college football.
2: Yeah, I don't worry too much about that. I think as you talk about villains, sometimes the difference between the hero and the villain isn't very far apart, and it changes very often. I see your wrestling stuff there, so you know, referred to Hulk Hogan before.
3: Hell yeah,
2: he's
3: brother.
2: A villain, then a hero, then a villain, then a hero again, and then a villain. So, you know, it happens sometimes. And, you know, when you're trying to do things at the highest level, a lot of times people want you to apologize for what you're doing when you're chasing greatness. And that's what we do here as a program. That's how we run it. And our players know that. And I think our fans and administration, wherever been, they love it when you're there. And so they understand that you're doing the best for their program at the time so that they can win and they can have everything that they want and they're wanting to have on Saturdays.
0: Is Lane Kiffin the villain, or is he miscast as he tried to paint it there on the Pat McAfee show earlier today?
1: By the way, how magnanimous of him. Thank you for stepping up, Lane, to take the role of the villain so nobody else had to do it. Look, I think he's an easy target. I don't know if he's the villain, but I would agree that he becomes an easier target for people, even when he doesn't necessarily need to be. I think that, you know, Lane, like everybody else, and Lane is just more open about it. He's not trying to hide it anywhere near as much the way other guys are. Lane tells you exactly what he thinks and exactly where he wants to go. And the reason why, guy wants to win, right? They'll love him down at LSU. They'll look at him. Good for him. That's the way to do it. You keep pushing the boundaries, Lane. As long as it gets us a title, we don't care. And generally, that's been accepted in college football, college sports in general, but college football, Michigan, they towed the line. You know, a lot of teams have towed the line to get to the next level or take the next step and win a national title. That's kind of what college athletics has always been about, one way or another, is pushing the envelope. I don't think even from the beginning when he left Ole Miss, I always thought he was unnecessarily painted as the bad guy. Lane operated within the confines of the system, which was all about self-promotion and financial gain. That's what college football has turned into. And this is exactly why players are trying to come back. It's about self-promotion and mm-hmm. financial gain. This is better for me. I make more money. That's what I'm going to do. Who cares what anybody thinks? So the idea we're going to just slap the label on him because he's an easy and open and convenient target, I don't buy it.
0: Well, but the thing is, he wants to win, but he wants to win, like, his way. Because he had the opportunity to potentially win at Ole Miss. He decided to leave that opportunity on the table because he wanted to try to win at LSU instead. And that was his decision, right? He was right to make it, but it's easy for me to point at Lane because then so many other coaches are out there hand-wringing, talking about the transfer portal and the money's out of control and all these. You got people within your own ranks, coaches, that are doing the things that you're complaining about, and then, well, why do you think the players would want to do that? Well, because all the coaches are doing it too.
1: Yeah.
0: So it's
1: a self-licking ice cream cone from that standpoint. Like, everybody's involved in this whole thing, and as long as you're part of the system, you know, you're going to get fed here. If Lane is the bad guy, then that denotes there's the good guy. Because everybody else isn't doing it the way Lane is, doesn't mean everybody else is the good guy. They're just not doing it as openly and brandishly as Lane is, right?
0: You know, that I didn't think about it that way, Zeno. If he's the bad guy, who's the good guy?
1: Right. I mean, are you saying everybody else?
0: I don't think there's an answer.
1: No, because not everybody else in college football is the good guy.
0: Exactly.
1: So stop it. Like, you're not going to sit here and convince me that everybody else is on the up and up and Lane is the only one on the take. Here, like, stop, come on.
0: But he's just...
1: We've all been around the block enough to know what's going on behind closed doors in college sports.
0: He's just more open about it. He's just a little more brash about it.
1: Yeah.
0: From NCAA, we head to the NFL. Our ESPN Radio 2-A-Days taking us to Philadelphia. We dive into that. Coming up next, it's Amber and Ian on ESPN Radio and the ESPN app.
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8: I'm Christine Lisi. If the Red Sox are going to run their winning streak to six, they will need to pull off one of those comeback wins that they have been so good at lately. Boston's down 2-0 to Miami, bottom of the sixth inning. Sonny Gray, 2 runs, 7 hits, 5 Ks in 5 innings tonight. Yankees with a 3-2 lead on the Astros, top of the fifth, 2 hits and a run scored for Jazz Chisholm Jr. Bryce Durang's 3-run shots opened up the Brewers' lead to 7-0 on the Mets. They are in the top of the fourth inning. Dodgers leading at the Braves, 3-1 bottom four, thanks to a 2-run home run by Tommy Edmond. The Royals on a 9-game winning streak, trail the Blue Jays 3-0, top of the fifth inning. Chicago scored a run on a fielding error by Brandon Nimmo, the other on a Brenton Doyle RBI. White Sox leading the Rangers 2-0, bottom of the second inning. Kyle Schwarber hit a 425-foot blast to right center, his major league leading 40th home run of the season. That capped off a 4-run top of the second. Phillies rolled by the Mariners 6-0. Padres blanked the Pirates 3-zip. Jackson Merrill 2 hits, an RBI, and a run scored. Eduardo Rodriguez struck out 9 in 7 shutout innings. He won his 4th straight start. Diamondbacks defeated the Cubs 2-zip. Rays shut down the Tigers 3-0. Johnny DeLuca drove in a run. He scored another. Tampa Bay currently up 4 on the Yankees in the AL East. Big 12 athletic directors have unanimously agreed to ban professionals from returning to Big 12 schools in all sports. This follows in line with similar concepts announced yesterday by the Big 10 and SEC. ACC's waiting to have its policy formalized. Buccaneers first round pick, pass rusher Reuben Bain Jr. will be available for the season opener at Cincinnati, according to Coach Todd Bowles. Baines Jr. is dealing with an AC sprain.
9: Hey, it's Michelle Smallman, and coming up Thursday, we wrap up our 2 days with the Patriots. 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
11: This is Tim McManus covering the Eagles. The 2026 season is all about Jalen Hurts and the new system being installed by offensive coordinator Sean Mannion. From what we've seen this summer, it's a lot of under center, play action, throws over the middle, elements that Hurts has not majored in to this point in his NFL career. It's going to push him out of his comfort zone. And the big question is, can he adapt to this new style of play? If he does, the Eagles could be looking like Super Bowl contenders once again.
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12: 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John, thank you so much for the time. We appreciate you jumping on. And as we just heard there, it's all about the offense. It's like an every other year type of thing where have a good offensive coordinator, he leaves to become a head coach, then have a bad offensive coordinator that you have to fire. So now this could be a potential good offensive coordinator hire in Sean Mannion. How has the transition been going so far for the Eagles this training camp?
13: Yeah. Hey, guys. They don't play in games. They play the joint practices. So I don't think we're really going to know until the games start. Jalen Hurts, it's crazy. We track training camp interceptions in Philadelphia. We're completely out of our mind. So apparently he has 13 training camp interceptions. And the last 4 years combined, he's only had 50, he had 15 combined in 4 years. And this year he's got 13. It's crazy that we're charting what he does in training camp, but that's kind of where we are with the Eagles offense and Jalen Hurts. I mean, I don't know. I think we'd be naive to think that maybe there isn't a little bit of struggles offensively early in the season. It's a new offense. It's not something they've ever done anything close to before. They lost A.J. Brown. Their offensive line is kind of banged up again. So I think it's going to be a work in progress with the offense. But the reality is they have a really, really good defense, and that's probably what's going to have to carry them early in the season.
14: John, I mean, you look at the running game for this team. We know what Saquon did 2 years ago with the 2,000 yards, and obviously there's always a drop-off the year after. What's the expectation for him, and how much do they want to try to pivot back to a run-first type mentality?
13: Oh, they want to for sure. They know that Jalen Hurts is at his best when he's probably throwing 30 times a game. So they want to, and they've always wanted to. They've always wanted to run the football. They're at their best when their offensive line is great and their defensive line is great. That's how they want to win. And 2024, when they won the Super Bowl, they did it with Saquon Barkley running for 2,000 yards. The tush-push was a big part of their offense. And Jalen made plays and got drives when he needed to and played great in the Super Bowl. But the bread and butter of this Eagles team is running the football. If they can't run the football and they become predictable and Jalen Hurts is throwing the ball 35, 40 times a game, that is a formula for losing. And they will not be a Super Bowl team if they can't run the ball this year, for sure.
12: John Marks, host of Marks and Saltunas on 97.5 The Fanatic in Philadelphia, breaking down the Eagles for us here on Amber and Ian, ESPN Radio, and the ESPN app. No more A.J. Brown. He's traded away, so that at least that part of the drama for the Eagles is gone. How have the wide receivers looked and some of the guys they've brought in to try to help replace what they lost in the former All-Pro?
13: Yeah, you know, it seems like if you think about the Green Bay Packers and the Eagles' new offensive coordinator, Sean Mannion, just came from the Packers. It's like, Christian Watson's their best receiver, but he can never stay healthy. And then there was a bunch of other receivers, and you couldn't figure out who was the best and who was the second and who was the third. So once you have Devontae Smith, then it's kind of like that with the Packers. You have guys with potential. You have Elijah Moore, who was a second-round draft pick a number of years ago. You have the first-round draft pick, Mekhi Lemon, who is a rookie, and he struggled with some hamstring injuries early in camp. You have Hollywood Brown, who's been around the block. You have Dontavian Wicks, who they traded from Green Bay. He seems like he's going to be slotted in as the number two wide receiver right now. So I think you have Devontae, and then you have everybody else. And it might be, like, if you play fantasy football, I don't know what wide receiver you can count on every week other than Devontae Smith. Because it may be like a week-by-week thing before they kind of figure out what their rotation is going to be.
14: How important is it for the Eagles to get off to a fast start? They have a fairly light schedule the first, call it 6 or 7 weeks. You know, until you get to like the Giants. But I mean, you know, if they struggle at the outset, we saw what happened when they went 2-2 the year they won the Super Bowl. But you know, nonetheless, fans turn quickly in Philly.
13: Yeah, no, you could get a first half, opening week and people will go crazy without a doubt. Yeah, I mean, it's a good point as far as the mental aspect of the Eagles. Of course, starting off strong would help them. But the reality is that with Nick Sirianni, he's like Captain Chaos as a coach. I don't know why it works for the Eagles that they constantly have chaos. Sirianni's yelling at fans. He's yelling at his own fans. But the guys love him. The guys play for him. Jalen Hurts, I mean, you guys know this. You do this for a living. Nationally, Jalen Hurts is a talking point. You have guys that don't think he's very good. You have Jalen Hurts defenders. It's like that in Philly as well. You think a guy that was to 2 Super Bowls in 4 years and was a Super Bowl MVP and outplayed Pat Mahomes in both Super Bowls, you would think that there would be some respect towards Jalen Hurts. And he takes it, man. He does. He never speaks out about it. He never whines or he never fights with people on social media. It's like he thrives when people are against him. And it's kind of like the MO of this team. So I don't know why it works. It works. I think they can start 2-2 and still win a Super Bowl. It's just, honestly, how good can Jalen Hurts be as a throwing quarterback? How much can he evolve as a quarterback this year? That's what it's going to determine whether they win or lose.
12: John Marks is the host of Marks and Saltunas on 97.5 The Fanatic in Philadelphia, joining us on Amber and Ian on ESPN Radio. So the offense that is coming in, it's a popular one across the league. Obviously, the

0: Club Hurts guys. So people that are devout defenders of Jalen Hurts. And then there's me. I'm objective Club Hurts. Because I see with the people that complain about Jalen Hurts. He'll be a Super Bowl MVP and look like the best player that you've ever seen. And then there'll be a stretch for 5 weeks over the regular season where he doesn't look like a starting quarterback. Eli Manning's the weirdest NFL quarterback the career I've ever seen. Jalen Hurts isn't that far behind. He's got the winning intangible, but I don't know how he does it sometimes, but he does it. And I don't know what stops it. Does two Super Bowl wins stop it? I don't know if it does, but he's a very unique quarterback, and it's a very unique situation here in Philly.
1: John, what is the, in your opinion, the measuring stick this year for success versus disappointment? I mean, Super Bowl, playoff exit, now what's next? Do they have to win the division again? Do they have to win at least one playoff game? I mean, obviously, with no context, it's hard to actually, understand what that is. But where would you set sort of the barometer as we start the season of what you say is a bare minimum the Eagles need to accomplish this year?
0: Yeah, the floor has to be the NFC Championship game.
1: Wow.
0: Like last year fans were pissed, and you can't win a Super Bowl every year. You can't. It's impossible. And we want them to. We want them to win every year, but the reality is it's really hard to win two in a row. They were so banged up on the offensive line last year. Saquon wasn't himself. The offensive coordinator was a disaster, and they still won 11 games and won the division, right? So, I mean, I don't see any scenario where the fans and the media are going to be like, oh, yeah, that was a good year. They won the NFC East and they won a playoff game. No, it's like, I don't think they're the favorites. The Rams this year, for me, they look like the team that's going to do it. But no, if you lose in the divisional round again, or you lose in the divisional round, people are not going to be happy. NFC Championship game or bust is probably really what it is.
1: John, before we let you get out of here, John Kincaid's back in my neck of the woods in Atlanta. I'll tell him you said hello. You can tell me you don't miss him. It's okay.
0: Well, I mean, listen, just go on social media. Mark, I know you from doing Atlanta radio. Go on social media, you feel like John never left, so don't worry.
1: He's everywhere, baby.
0: He's everywhere. Thanks, guys.
2: John, always appreciate the time. Best of luck dealing with the Eagles drama in 2026.
1: Yeah.
0: Oh, I love it. Thanks, guys. Appreciate it.
2: John Marks, host of Marks and Saltunas on 97.5 The Fanatic in Philly. ESPN Fantasy Football.
1: I just had one more Eagles thought for you before you get to this lead. Hold on.
2: Okay. Yeah.
1: Doesn't it seem weird to you for the first time, like, do the Eagles have more drama than the Cowboys at this point?
2: Yes.
1: Yeah.
2: It's been really weird for the Cowboys. Like, we've been waiting for it. It was the perfect storm for them to have drama, and George Pickens just went, "Nah, I'll play on the franchise tag. No problem."
1: Like, it's just, we're in this weird spot in the NFC East. I don't feel like we've been in a while. Like, it feels as up for grabs as ever. Now, I don't know what Washington and the Giants are going to be. I think there's more questions than answers for both of those teams right now, and it feels like a two-horse race. But the reality of the fact that, would it shock you if Jaden Daniels balled out again and the Commanders won the East? No, it wouldn't surprise anybody, right? I mean,
2: no.
1: All these teams could take a huge step forward and a huge step back at the same time.
2: Yeah, yes, you're 100% correct. And, well, I wouldn't expect the Giants to win the division.
1: Yeah, but if they snuck in as the last wild card, would it shock you?
2: No,
1: I don't think it would shock you.
2: Because they've
1: got Harbaugh at the helm.
2: They've got a young, fun core. They've got a defensive line that can get after the quarterback and a head coach who knows how to get to the playoffs.
1: Yep.
2: Yeah, so that wouldn't shock me at all if any of these teams ultimately end up being playoff teams in the East. ESPN Fantasy Football is now the official game of the NFL. 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Zeno brought up to Atlanta. So let's go ahead and talk about Atlanta. We have to make sense of that quarterback situation. If you want to talk about drama, some could exist there. Is Tua even going to be a part of this decision? We dive into all that. Coming up next, it's Amber and Ian on ESPN Radio and the ESPN app.
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0: It's Amber and Ian on ESPN Radio, the ESPN app, SiriusXM Channel 80. 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Michael Penix Jr. not going to be playing in the preseason finale coming up on Friday night against the Dolphins. That coming from the head coach, Kevin Stefanski. So that means Tua is going to start. Cooper Rush, Jack Strand set to come in after that. Stefanski's also noted that there's been no decision made on the week one starter, which I would think would be difficult to do, seeing as how Penix has practiced, what, three or four times at this point. Zeno, you are down in Atlanta. This seems like a mess, which kind of felt like it was going to be the second they brought in Tua. Is this a competition? Is it not a competition? Well, maybe Penix won't be ready. Well, now it looks like he's going to be ready and going to be healthy. How is Stefanski going to sort this whole thing out in terms of who's going to start week number one?
1: Well, it looks like a mess because it's been handled like a mess. And that's part of my issue with the whole thing. You know, like, I always say you don't ever manufacture a quarterback controversy if you don't have to. Like, the Vikings took care of it very quick. Kyler Murray's our starter. Done. It's over. No one has questioned it ever since, at least not publicly. I mean, I know Minnesota, they may be talking differently about it, but the idea that you ended it very quickly made the decision, everybody's moved past from it. It felt like one of these things, and if you backtrack, like, you knew that Penix was not going to be ready for the start of training camp. So it wasn't really going to be a fair quarterback battle if it was between Penix and Tua, because one guy wasn't healthy. And so Kevin Stefanski told us the first and third preseason games are the most important ones. Tua got the start in the first one, looked awful. Not only that, he looked awful in the game, he looked awful in the joint practices against the Colts. He's looked awful all around. And so we've all been wondering, then Penix finally gets cleared, okay? And it was like, okay, maybe he'll play in he doesn't play in the second preseason game. And now he's definitively not playing in what Stefanski has said is one of the more important games to play in. He's not playing in that one either. I felt like this was always Tua's job to lose. And a lot of us felt that way. Yeah, he came here as the veteran guy feeling like this was the best chance for him to get a starting job. And it felt like it was his to lose. Gabe, he lost it. I mean, he's flat out lost the job, or at least any grip that he had on it, to make it more of an open thing. And now it's like, well, if it's a competition, how are you going to evaluate Penix if he's not going to play in any preseason games against a guy who has? Now, you can look at practice and use all the hours of film and everything else. I think all that's valid and fair. But you're in this situation right now where it's like, does it make a whole bunch of sense to name Penix the starter when he hasn't taken a snap in anger that matters in, you know, a preseason game? If that matters to coaches, some it does, some it doesn't. I just look at this whole thing, and I've sort of changed my tune a little bit here, and I'm going to throw something at you that may be a world of kind of, you know, unexpected. Furthermore, to complicate the issue, Jack Strand has looked like the next coming of Josh Allen, so to speak, you know, in the way that he's played. Now, again, D2 guy, third, fourth string. I never really thought he was in the conversation to be a starter, but everybody's taken to Jack Strand and what he's done. And at 6'4", 6'5", 240, that's an intimidating force to have at quarterback, as we've seen. So if we push Strand aside for a moment here, and we boil it down to Penix and Tua, it's like, at this point, Tua's going to get the start on Friday, and maybe it's Tua playing for his spot on the roster, not the starting spot. At this point, I believe Michael Penix is going to be named the starter. And it's not that I never had one preference over the other. I just assumed it was going to be Tua because the numbers backed him up. He had the high ceiling that we've seen. Everything felt like it was in his favor. But he's been so bad at this point that objectively to name him the starter after all this, if you name him the starter now, it's like, well, why didn't you just do that from the beginning? What have you seen from Penix that overwhelmed you that said, or underwhelmed you that said he's not ready or he's not the guy? And the fact that he's been cleared at this point, it feels like Tua lost his grip on the job and he's playing for a spot on the roster. Gabe, his salary this year is $1.2 million. If they cut him, it's 0.4% of their cap. Dead money means nothing. It literally means nothing. And objectively, if we're talking about backups here, and I hate backup quarterback discussions, but what is the real difference between Tua, Cooper Rush, or Jack Strand? I don't know that there is a real definitive difference between any of them. The way Tua has played in this camp, I don't feel like there's any difference. It's ride or die with Penix at this point in time. And Tua might not even be on this roster in a week.
0: Man, that is I wish I could say that's super surprising, but the way it kind of ended in Miami for Tua and the fact that they were willing to walk away and eat all of that dead money this year and next by making that post June 1, and they are eating a ton of money. You want to talk about eating salary cap.
2: Yeah.
0: That's what the Dolphins are doing this year, and they're trying to figure out a way to, okay, maybe there's a couple pieces we can figure out that are going to be a part of the future, because it's tough for them to really have a super competitive roster with the amount of money they're eating for Tua. And if a team's willing to do that, like, don't you have to be a little bit, okay, maybe we don't want to name this guy our starting quarterback,
2: but
0: the Falcons just scooped him right up, went, oh yeah, this guy's going to be great for us. And I don't know what that did for Penix at the time either, because, well, now you have a new head coach. Is he your quarterback of the future? Well, and here's the problem, Zeno. None of this answers any of the questions of, okay, do you have your guy
2: right
0: for the franchise going forward?
1: I mean, and the other part of this is that what they've handled so weird is Michael Penix's timeline. Like, you don't have to be a doctor or medical expert to understand the timeline for an ACL, because we've seen so many of these over the years that we all kind of get what it is. Patrick Mahomes and Daniel Jones both had their ACLs torn after, and they were both cleared before. Now, granted, neither one of those guys have played a bunch in the preseason. In fact, Mahomes hasn't played any preseason games. You know, that's individual to what the guys want, so it's not out of the realm of possibility for Penix to get the job. But again, the fact that the Falcons have told us repeatedly throughout the preseason, well, we don't know when he's going to be cleared. We have no clue. Michael Penix was asked when his next doctor's appointment was. At one point, he said, I don't know. How do you not know? I had surgery a month ago. I know when my next doctor appointment is. Like, these are things that you know and are pretty, you know, routine for the most part. And then when you get the answer from Kevin Stefanski today, I want you to hear this soundbite. When he was asked when he'll name his starter, listen to the response from Kevin Stefanski.
3: Whenever they tell me I have to, when that depth chart has to be put out. I'm not, honestly not trying to be coy. Just we'll focus on what's available to us, what information's available to us. Obviously, this has been something that, you know, we need to work through as people come back off of injury. I mean, Tua was injured to start camp, and then Mike's been injured, you know, and not doing the 11-on-11. So you just, every day you're just trying to make decisions based on who's available to you. The good news is, very, very happy with our guys and the progress they've all made.
1: But what information are you waiting for? You have all the information. You're the group of people that has every ounce of information that no one else does. What information are you waiting for on a daily basis? I mean, it just, you know, that sort of response doesn't make any sense. The messaging has been awful throughout the entire preseason about Michael Penix's health. And again, if he's healthy, why are you not acting like he's healthy and playing him like he's healthy? So, again, my gut feeling is at this point, Penix is the starter, and I don't know if Tua is going to be on the roster. And I'll add one more thing real quick, and I have not spoken to Tua about this. No one's ever asked him about it. Just a kind of viewpoint from my own eyes, right? I don't know if he's – Tua doesn't feel like he's in love with football at the moment. Like, he's got a bunch – it's the happy feet. It's the poor decision-making. It's the dropping of the snaps and things. It just doesn't look like this is a guy who has that competitive fire in him right now to want to go out and win a job and play football.
0: Yeah, and I mean, with the number of injuries, especially head injuries, big hits that this guy has taken
1: over. He's got $90 million coming to him still.
0: Mm-hmm. And as far as, there are two spots right now that have not named starting quarterbacks. The Raiders, who seemingly have a plan that, yep, okay, it's going to be Kirk, and they just haven't named one. And then the Falcons, who, after listening to that Stefanski audio that you just played, Zeno, it doesn't seem like they have a plan. That didn't seem like somebody who was in control of the situation when it comes to quarterbacks. We play a little, would you be shocked if? It's next, Amber and Ian, ESPN Radio.
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19: I'm Christine Lisi. The Dodgers and Braves series continues as the pair of National League division leaders face off tonight again in Atlanta. Greg Baldwin's two-run double has given the Braves a 4-3 lead on L.A., bottom five. Marlins with a 2-0 lead, top of the eighth, on a Red Sox team that has won five straight games. Yankees leading the Astros 3-2, bottom of the sixth. Two hits and a run scored for Jazz Chisholm Jr. A three-run homer for Bryce Chirang. Brewers with a 7-1 lead on the Mets, bottom of the fifth inning. Blue Jays lead the Royals 3-0, top of the seventh. Nathan Lucas's three-run blast is accounted for the game's only scoring. A game-tying three-run blast for Jock Peterson. Rangers and White Sox knotted up at two, bottom of the third inning. The Orioles, 7 runs on 7 hits. They are up 7-1 on the Cardinals, top of the fourth from St. Louis. Kyle Schwarber belted his major league leading 40th home run of the season in the Phillies' 6-0 victory over the Mariners. Diamondbacks shut out the Cubs 2-0. Chicago, which owns the top NL wild card spot, has dropped 5 of its last 7 games. Rays beat the Tigers 3-0, 6 scoreless for Freddie Peralta. Jackson Merrill, 2 hits, an RBI, and a run scored. Padres with a 3-0 win over the Pirates. Marlins, Dodgers two-way star Shohei Ohtani will throw another bullpen session on Friday night. If all goes well, Ohtani could start Sunday's series finale in Detroit. He hasn't pitched since July 3rd due to a left knee issue. If he does start on Sunday, he'll be lined up for 5 starts before the postseason begins. NFL Buccaneers rookie pass rusher Reuben Bain Jr. dealing with an AC sprain will be available for the regular season opener.
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21: What would you do in this scenario? 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
1: If you just met somewhere and this is really the first date, or you met on Tinder and this is the first time you guys are seeing each other, you can't go in if you're the guy. 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
0: No Amber, no Ian tonight. Tom Gibnodge along with Mark Zeno in on Amber and Ian, ESPN Radio, ESPN app, Sirius XM, Channel 80. 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We're getting closer and closer, Zeno. We only have to sit through one more week of pretend football. Before then, we're just on the precipice of actual real football. But there's still some questions that need to be answered. So we're going to play a little game here on Amber and Ian called Would You Be Shocked If?
22: This is a shocking development.
23: I'm shocked. I'm shocked.
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0: And to help us through this, some audio clips and some questions that then go with audio clips, our producer Stosh. Stosh, what's going on tonight, man?
25: Good evening, everybody. We are almost there, guys. Football is almost here. Real football, not preseason football.
0: Not JV football.
25: Not JV football. Let's get at it. So we start in Minnesota. We know that Kyler Murray is going to be the starting quarterback. What we do not know is who his backup will be. Presumably, it was going to be J.J. McCarthy. But now it appears there's going to be a battle between him and Carson Wentz. Vikings coach Kevin O'Connell spoke today about McCarthy and the reps he'll be getting in their final preseason game.
26: I think these reps are still so important. I know, you know, we look at all this as such a big picture thing all the time, and but I still look at these reps for a young player as really important. And he's had a really good offseason and a good training camp, and I still think these reps are important for him to go out there and move the ball and move the team, put the ball in the end zone. And that's the goal.
25: So, Zitto, would you be shocked if J.J. McCarthy is on another NFL roster this season?
27: No, not shocked. I don't necessarily know who would want him at this point, like what you would give away to get him. You know, first round quarterbacks who have failed typically net third, fourth round picks if somebody really believes in them. But at the end of the day, I just don't know that it's going to be easy to trade him at this point to be a backup somewhere else. But it certainly wouldn't surprise me, guys.
0: No, it would not be surprising whatsoever, because ever since the end of last season, when the Vikings got rid of basically their entire front office, decided to go into the draft without a front office, it's kind of felt like Kevin O'Connell, yes, he's saying publicly a lot of those things of, yeah, no, JJ, he's had a good offseason, he's had a good training camp, all the right things when it comes to JJ McCarthy, but it also seems like he's been trying to distance himself from, that wasn't me, that wasn't my guy, I didn't want that guy here, after the way things played out for JJ McCarthy as the start of last season. So if Kevin O'Connell's going to continue to distance himself, I wouldn't be shocked if they completely distance themselves and try to send him to a different team.
25: Let's stay in that division, the NFC North. And the Green Bay Packers, Gabe, you might know a thing or two about them. Lots of expectations. Mike Tannenbaum, ESPN NFL front office insider, was on the Golics and talked about Jordan Love and why he'll have a big year.
28: I think the key is Christian Watson, because I think he's so explosive. You know, they signed him, they let Romeo Doubs go, and you know, last year, first round pick, Matthew Golden, someone I'm really high on. If Tucker Kraft comes back, like, this is a team that's absolutely loaded at skill players, and given his experience, his health, and his ability, I think this is set up for a massive year for him.
25: So Gabe, I'll start with you. Would you be shocked if the Packers failed to make it to at least the NFC Championship game?
0: No, that wouldn't be shocking because the NFC is, especially the NFC North, it's going to be tight. And as much as I love Jordan Love and as good as I think he is, the best football player on their team is Micah Parsons. And we still do not know how many games Micah Parsons is going to miss at the beginning of the season. He continues to say that the optimistic view would be week six, which would pit him against his former team, the Dallas Cowboys. But the Packers in week five have a pretty important matchup against the Chicago Bears. That Cowboys game could be big. If Micah misses that, if he continues to linger and misses most of October, what's that defense going to look like? I agree with Mike Tannenbaum. That offense has the potential to be really good. But without Micah Parsons, the Packers are going to struggle to consistently produce some sort of pass rush. And if they lose more games than they expect with Micah out and dig themselves too deep of a hole where they can still be a playoff team but not win the division, not get home games, yeah, it wouldn't be shocking if they fall short of an NFC Championship game.
27: Yeah, I mean, look, I'm high on the Packers this year. I think they win the division. I think it's time for them to take the next step. I think you're going to get to a point where when it comes with Matt LaFleur, if they don't take that next step, you have to start to wonder if he's the guy to be able to get them to the next step. I'm not saying that he'd be on the hot seat or he'd get fired, but those questions would be fair at this point in time, that it's not enough just to get a wild card. It's not enough just to, you know, win one postseason game. You've got to start putting yourself in the top tier of the league as one of the three or four teams every year that you're looking at going, they have a legitimate shot to win a Super Bowl. So I'm high on them. I think they win the division.
25: Moving to the Cleveland Browns, who made a notable quarterback decision this week. Deshaun Watson will start the season as the number one. Again, more from Mike Tannenbaum, who this time on Unsportsmanlike asked if Todd Monken put himself on the hot seat by taking Watson as a starter.
2: If you're a Todd Monken, you want to win games and establish yourself. I'm not saying he's going to be one and done, but like, my gosh, like, if they go 2-15, like the way the NFL is now, like, people are going to question, is he fit to be a head coach? So on the one hand, the long term, you say, yeah, like, can we get a top three pick? We got a lot of really good young players on this roster. Great. But on the other hand, if I'm Todd Monken, like, I need to win games. So I thought it was a little bit of a nuance when he said, hey, you know, we start on the road. I thought that gave him a little wiggle room, but I was candidly very surprised by the decision.
25: Zeno, would you be shocked if Todd Monken was one and done in Cleveland?
27: Yes. I mean, the problem when you take the job in Cleveland is that you're inheriting a mess that you're asking to get out of. And so the leash is generally very short. But they didn't bring in Todd Monken, a guy he used to coach in Baltimore, to fire him after 1 year, a guy who knows the division very well, knows how to beat the teams in the division offensively, just to can him after 1 year if things go wrong. You're finally going to survive the end of the Deshaun Watson contract and be able to open up some cap space and everything else that's going to put you in a position to be much better next year. Firing him after year one just would be a really bad move by them.
0: I would be shocked if he is one and done, because if anybody else is in Deshaun Watson's corner, it has to be Jimmy Haslam, right? Like, Jimmy Haslam might be the only one left in the Deshaun Watson corner, so if you make him the starter, it's fine. But also, as much as I am too baffled by the decision for Deshaun Watson, because Deshaun Watson's not your future quarterback, I'm 99% sure that Shedeur Sanders isn't either, but there's a 1% chance that he might be, so why not see if he can be? But I digress. The point is, whoever you're putting out there at quarterback for the Cleveland Browns this year isn't going to win you a lot of games. I don't think there's that big of a difference between Shedeur or Deshaun Watson in terms of the final record for the Cleveland Browns. So yeah, if they go 2-15, then they were going to go 2-15, and I don't think that's Todd Monken's fault, and I think the Browns realize it's not Todd Monken's fault. Yes, they want to win games because they're an NFL franchise. But if they really wanted to win games, they don't trade away Myles Garrett. They know that this thing's more about the future. It's why they wanted picks and Jared Verse in return for Myles Garrett. So they know it's more than just this year. Than, I mean, the only way, I guess, if he loses his job, is he's one and done, is if they go 0-17. That's about the only way, and I don't think that's going to ultimately happen. They'll probably win two or three games, and he'll be back next year.
27: By the way, and even if the win total's that low, and I don't know that it will be, just because there's still a lot of talent on that roster overall, how you lose matters. Mm-hmm. If you're competitive in games, if you're not embarrassing yourself, if you're not getting your doors blown off on a routine basis, then everything is fine. Because theoretically, Gabe, every team in the NFL is just two or three players away from being a playoff team slash, you know, quasi Super Bowl contender, right? Even the worst teams, you give them three of the right players, particularly the quarterback position, everything has a different outlook. So, as long as they don't get embarrassed week to week and they don't look like hot garbage, then I think Munkin's going to be fine, regardless of the number of wins.
0: We go from one team in the AFC North to another. We continue our 2 days with the Cincinnati Bengals. Coming up next, Amber and Ian on ESPN Radio.
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0: 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The Cincinnati Bengals.
2: This is Ben Baby covering the Cincinnati Bengals, and the storyline doesn't get any bigger than this. Can Cincinnati make the most of a make-or-break season? Because quarterback Joe Burrow made it very clear. This has to be the year the Bengals are Super Bowl contenders again. The last time that happened was in 2022 when Cincinnati lost in the AFC Championship game. Since then, Cincinnati has missed the playoffs in each of the last three seasons, and this offseason, the front office did everything they could to fix that. They went out and made a ton of moves, including trading for Pro Bowl defensive tackle Dexter Lawrence. Cincinnati feels like it has the roster to go and make a deep run. And if that doesn't happen, this franchise could be headed in a lot of different directions next offseason.
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3: 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But no Amber, no Ian tonight. I'm Gabe Neitzel along with Mark Zeno and our ESPN Radio Two-A-Days. Take us to Cincinnati, where we talk with Tony Pike, host of Cincy 360 on ESPN 1530. Tony, thank you so much for the time. Let's go ahead and start with Joe Burrow, because he has been very vocal, whether it was back during the offseason minicamps and OTAs, saying, hey, this team actually reminds me of 2019 and at LSU, and has made the very strong comments during training camp of, yeah, this has to be a really good, this has to be the year. It's a do or die type thing. So I've heard a lot of that from Joe Burrow. Do his teammates feel the same way that Joe does, and are they feeling the urgency that he is preaching?
4: It feels like it. It feels like we're coming off in Cincinnati the most intense training camp that they've had in the Zach Taylor era. From players and the amount of 11-on-11s and reps that they got ones versus ones, this team has been all in. The urgency has been apparent. Go back to everything that Joe Burrow's asked for. When you think of the urgency, he wanted Ja'Marr Chase and T. Higgins, obviously wanted a better defense. This organization has delivered on everything that Joe Burrow has put out there, and I think that's Joe Burrow's message now with the urgency of, look, they've done everything that they needed for us to have a chance, and he wants the players to understand that, and it looks like they have a good understanding of it.
5: Tony, I'm not going to be nice here, but I think the biggest hindrance to the Cincinnati Bengals accomplishing anything is Zach Taylor. I thought he should have been let go years ago. I think he's proven himself to be an unprepared coach more often than not, and he is the guy that's holding things back. Am I wrong, and how long is the leash for Zach Taylor?
4: You know, I think when you look at the leash, I think this team with Joe Burrow's health, if he's playing 17 games, I think they're expected to get to the double-digit wins, and I think they're expected to compete in the AFC. And I feel like anything short of that, and it would get potentially a little bit uncomfortable. But to Zach's credit, the culture since he's been here as the head coach, I think there could be the play-calling conversation. But as the head coach, the culture has changed completely, and a lot of the newcomers to this Cincinnati Bengals roster throughout training camp on the defensive side of the ball have pointed out the leadership qualities of Zach Taylor. So he is getting it right at some point right now with the roster and with the urgency that, again, Joe Burrow talked about, Zach Taylor talked about on the first day of camp, wrote 6-11 on the board to set the tone that last year was clearly not good enough.
3: Tony Pike, host of Cincy 360 on ESPN 1530, joining us on Amber and Ian on ESPN Radio. Dexter Lawrence, great addition, should make the defense better. But just how better can this defense be for Cincinnati?
4: You know, I went into training camp, and I didn't expect to see the Dexter Lawrence effect in training camp because they're just not tackling. You're not going live against the quarterback. I've been completely, completely shocked at how much you have noticed Dexter Lawrence, and it's not just him. It's now playing alongside Jonathan Allen. The linebackers should take a step forward. They went and got Brian Cook in the offseason, obviously a Super Bowl champion, Cincinnati native. He's on the back end. Boye Mafe comes in. They drafted Cassius Howell. They're a deep and versatile defense now. And Dexter Lawrence gives them the ability to change up from a four-man front to potentially a three and a five-man front. It gives Al Golden on the backside a little bit more room to get creative. They have a corner in DJ Turner, and it feels like he's taken the next step to be a number one corner in the NFL. So the Dexter Lawrence effect, I think, has seeped through the defense and changed the belief of the defense as well.
5: If things don't go the way Joe Burrow is at least aiming and get to the level that they want, do you see a world where he doesn't finish his career in Cincinnati?
4: I don't. I think he is loyal to Cincinnati. And again, I think, as I mentioned earlier, I think there's an appreciation there that this organization has went out of their way to change how they've been viewed for a lot of years. They have spent the money in free agency. They've built into the infrastructure with this roster, and they have continued to cross off the list of things that Joe Burrow has asked for. And I think there is a loyalty there, and I think there is a deep passion with Joe Burrow that he wants to win a Super Bowl championship in Cincinnati. I think he knows that this probably is the best chance he's had since he's been a Cincinnati Bengal with the continuity on this team, and I think he believes that going forward as well.
3: Talking with Tony Pike, host of Cincy 360 on ESPN 1530 here on Amber and Ian on ESPN Radio. With Burrow, I mean, he was mentioned in the clip that we heard right before we brought you on the last time they were those Super Bowl contenders back in 2022. Since then, 2023, he was injured, only played 10 games, did play the full 17 and 24 and 25. Last year, he only played 8 games. Do they have a plan in place to try to do their best? It's football, injuries happen, but do they have a plan in place to try to make sure that he stays as healthy as he possibly can through 2026?
4: Yeah, they want to operate with more balance in the offense. You know, they have made a big emphasis of training camp. Eric Allmayer is locked in to be a big part of this team. He was out last year with an injury. They love him as a tight end. They're going to run a lot more two tight end sets, and they've mixed in a lot of under center work during training camp. That's going to do nothing but help Joe Burrow with the threat of the run, the play action pass, moving the pocket just a little bit, and maybe slowing down a little bit of those defensive ends. They've done a lot of that, and I think they want to be more of a balanced offense and not just so much in the shotgun taking those exposed shots. But again, they have an offensive line who started all 17 games last year. They brought all of them back. There's continuity and obviously, I think great potential with that.
3: Tony, certainly appreciate the time and appreciate the insight to what the Bengals could look like in 2026.
4: Appreciate you guys. Thanks.
3: Tony Pike, host of Cincy 360 on ESPN 1530, joining us here on Amber and Ian on ESPN Radio. He's Mark Zeno. I'm Gabe Neitzel. And as far as the Bengals go, Zeno, where I come down is I just want to see it. I don't need to hear any more talk from Joe Burrow or Dexter, from anyone. Yeah, we know how good this team can be, but I don't know if there's another player or team that have lived off a Super Bowl appearance, not even a Super Bowl win, a Super Bowl appearance from 5 years ago,
5: yep,
3: more than Joe Burrow and the Cincinnati Bengals.
5: I know, by the way, one of the luckier playoff runs I've seen in my adult life. In three games, they literally should have lost. And let's just recount them. They got a gift call from the officials and a touchdown that should have been taken off the board on a clear and obvious penalty that didn't happen. They overcame 9 sacks and 4 missed field goals by the Titans in a game they should have lost. And then they happened to catch Patrick Mahomes playing the worst second half of his professional career to beat the Chiefs to go to the Super Bowl. So it's like, you know, I mean, I don't know that I trust this team at all. I don't think they're a playoff team. I don't think that they're going to see these amazing dividends that they're all talking about. I could be dead wrong on the Bengals, but like you, until I see it, I'm going to continue to doubt what this team is and how good that they can be. Joe Burrow is amazing, and I would also add, if it doesn't work, I do think he works his way out of Cincinnati at some point. I mean, you can't make empty sort of – let me rephrase. You can't make veiled sort of threats like this and then make them empty and not come through on them.
3: That's because – I think we're on the same page here, because when I hear, oh, it's a do-or-die season, But who is he talking to? Joe Burrow's not retiring. Right. Like, he's not going, you know, so that to me says, oh, there could be some big changes coming. And one of those changes could be Joe Burrow going, yeah, I'm just not going to be able to get it done here. Like, I understand the loyalty thing. Look, I'm in Milwaukee. Giannis was loyal till he wasn't. Until he looked at the Bucks and went, nah, I can't win a championship here anymore. And now Giannis is in Miami. And I don't blame him for it. We still love Giannis here in Milwaukee. I'm sure they'll still love Joe Burrow in Cincinnati. But when he's saying do or die, I guess I just hear it as, yeah, there could be some major changes if we don't do what we did back in 2021 or 2022.
5: And that's a really high bar to get to in a relatively short amount of time considering what they've done. And the health of Joe Burrow also plays into this massively.
3: Yeah, and he has not been able to consistently stay healthy every year. ESPN Fantasy Football, now the official game of the NFL. 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Coming up next, we head down to Baton Rouge. Get the reaction to the rulings keeping from them adding former NFL players next on ESPN Radio.
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13: Hey, it's Myron Metcalf. 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
1: I'm Christine Lisi. The National League East leading Braves looking to make it four straight wins versus the two-time defending champion. NL West leading Dodgers tonight. Atlanta leading Los Angeles 5-3 bottom six. Drake Baldwin has driven in two runs. Jose Altuve scored the game-tying run on a fielding error by George Lombard Jr. Astros and Yankees knotted up in three bottom of the seventh inning. Brewers 8, Mets 1 top of the seventh. Sal Frelick 3-for-4 with two RBI and a run scored. Blue Jays leading the Royals 3-0 top of the ninth. A three-run shot by Nathan Lucas has accounted for the game's only runs. White Sox have taken a 3-2 lead on the Rangers on Miguel Vargas. RBI single, that one in the bottom of the fourth inning. Orioles leading the Cardinals 7-1 bottom fifth. Brooks Lee, Trevor Larnach, and Kalen Culpepper each have solo home runs. Twins leading at the A's 3-0 top of the second. Marlins snapped the Red Sox 5-game winning streak 4-zip. Otto Lopez scored a pair of runs on errors. Kyle Schwarber hit his MLB leading 40th home run. 9 Ks in 7 scoreless for Jesus Lazardo. Phillies routed the Mariners 6-0. Guardians scored the go-ahead run on a Travis Bazzano sack fly in the top of the ninth. They edged the Angels 4-3. Eduardo Rodriguez struck out 9 in 7 innings. Diamondbacks took care of the Cubs 2-0. Chicago's dropped 5 of its last 7 games. Padres beat the Pirates 3-0. Jackson Merrill drove in a run and scored another. 6 shutout innings for Freddie Peralta. Rays blanked the Tigers 3-0. Dodgers two-way star Shohei Ohtani will throw another bullpen session on Friday night. If all goes well, he could start Sunday's series finale in Detroit. He hasn't pitched since July 3rd due to a left knee issue. If he does start Sunday, he'll have 5 starts before the playoffs begin.
2: 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Coming up on Thursday's show, Ian Rappaport with all the latest NFL headlines, and the very talented Nick Jonas joins the fun with guest host Bobby Bones on Thursday's Rich Eisen Show on Disney Plus, the ESPN app, and ESPN Radio.
3: Browns are waiving tight end Daquan Wright, who has an agreement in place to play for LSU if he clears waivers.
4: LSU is behind a lot of the Louisiana case. There's going to be a lot of players that are part of this group that filed in Louisiana that will probably end up playing at LSU.
5: Once you go to the NFL, to me, you're in the NFL. You don't get the opportunity to come back. You have a limited roster limit now. So if you invited somebody back to your team, that means you're kicking somebody else off your team. I don't think that's fair to the players that worked all summer, all spring.
6: Of right now that those players who were going to go to LSU are going to be allowed to, thanks to conferences like the SEC coming up strong statements saying, hey, once you go pro, you're not allowed to come back to the college game. It's Amber and Ian, ESPN Radio, ESPN App, Sirius XM Channel 80. I'm Gabe Neitzel along with Mark Zeno. To help us break that down, we head down to Baton Rouge and Matt Moscona from 104.5 ESPN in Baton Rouge. Matt, thank you so much for the time. We really appreciate it. I guess let's start with Lane Kiffin, because he was the one trying to get these guys to come back after the lawsuit said he was able, and they were going to be able to. How do you think Lane Kiffin's going to react to the SEC and their chancellors or president saying, no, we're not going to allow players who have gone on professionally to come back to college?
7: Yeah, guys, I think Lane Kiffin's reaction is going to be sort of a unified front from LSU leadership, which is that they are going to do whatever the court order says. If these players that were part of the temporary restraining order last week, if on Monday, they'll be in a Baton Rouge courtroom on Monday, seeking a preliminary injunction. If they receive that, they're eligible. And I think they're going to play. And if a judge rules those players ineligible or does not grant that preliminary injunction, then they won't play. So Lane Kiffin, I'm sure you guys heard, was on McAfee yesterday and made a comment about how you can't pick and choose what court orders you abide by. And he was referring to Trinidad Chambliss and Diego Pavia, who got extra eligibility after being deemed ineligible because courts ordered them eligible. And their point of view at LSU, the leadership's point of view, is if a court deems these players eligible, then they need to play.
8: Gee, how hard is it going to be to find a judge in Louisiana who's going to side with LSU, Matt? I would be floored, to say the least.
7: You know, Zeno, it's interesting, man, because, like, you think that, but, for example, Trinidad Chambliss got a state judge in Mississippi. Obviously, that ruled him eligible. But in Knox County in Tennessee, Joey Aguilar had his injunction denied. So in these cases today, I don't know if you saw, there was one in Tennessee and Ohio where a state court judge ruled against the student athlete. So I don't know that it's as cut and dried as it may seem. And especially with the unanimous vote today from the SEC commissioners, that may put more pressure on a judge to side with the league. So I understand your point of view, and you're not wrong for thinking that way. I think I and most people think that as well. But the numbers in these cases against the NCAA actually have been closer to 50-50.
8: With that said, I'm kind of curious. We were discussing earlier sort of Lane in all this. And, look, I know he's an easy target to be the villain, and I think it's foolish because Lane isn't doing anything else any other college coach or program would do. Try to maximize every advantage you have to go out and try to win and win a title and win a game. But I know he's loved in LSU, but I know you're very, very objective. How do you view Lane and the way he comes through in all this?
7: He's low because he ain't lost the game yet, man. let's see that result on September 19th when they go to Oxford, and then see what people say if they lose that one. But, look, I mean, you're right. I mean, LSU fans are going to love their guy because, look, he is objective. Guys, I think regardless of what you think about Lane, and my opinion is, and only covering him for 8 months, like I only knew Lane on the periphery like everyone else, but I've covered him now for 8 months since he's been here. I think he is objectively a great offensive mind. He is arguably the best in college football. I think he's matured a lot as a coach since we first got to know him 20 years ago with the Raiders. I think his reputation, however, is earned because everywhere he goes, problems and messes follow. And like at some point, it's like the Taylor Swift song, "I'm the Problem, It's Me." My wife's a huge Taylor Swift fan. Well, who am I kidding? So am I. That's Lane, right? So the problems follow him, and he has earned that reputation. So you're right, Zeno. Like, there are 18 different state cases involving more than 150 student athletes. This is hardly just Lane Kiffin LSU. And it's not even just college football. Now, the case in Louisiana involves football, men's basketball, women's basketball, baseball. I mean, it is a wide-ranging deal, but Lane the lightning rod. And again, like, that reputation is earned. So I'm not surprised that this is where this is settled with him. And if I'm being completely candid with you guys, it's really good for business. So I'll keep talking about it.
6: Matt Moscona, 104.5 ESPN in Baton Rouge, joining us here on Amber and Ian on ESPN Radio. I'm Gabe Neitzel, along with Mark Zeno. Daquan Wright is obviously the name that's come up from Cleveland, and he had the agreement played for Lane last year at Ole Miss. These players that may or may not have had agreements to come and may still come, depending upon, as you said, the court case on Monday, are there big plans for them? How big can they factor in if they haven't really been a part of LSU's camp leading up to the regular season?
7: Yeah, Gabe, it's a good question. But when you consider specifically someone like Daquan Wright, he played in this offense a year ago, and he was an all-SEC tight end. So I don't want to get too much into the weed and the nuance of the LSU roster, but they have a player named Tre'Davious Green, who some people may know. I mean, he is a 6'7" unicorn. He's a former basketball player. Jordan Reed at ESPN put out a way too early mock draft today and had Trey as the 13th overall pick. So just for context, he's a massive prospect. But he's not a guy that's ever going to put his hand in the dirt. So you look at Daquan Wright, and he's 6'4", 255, and he's a guy that is a prototype that was an all-conference tight end in this offense. So because he knows the offense, the system, the terminology, he's a plug-and-play guy, and he fills a gap that LSU has on its roster. And that's the thing, guys. Like, if I were to tell you something I've learned about Lane Kiffin, the football coach, since I've covered him, he exists in the margins. He is almost maniacally obsessed with finding what

0: 12 games is nearly 100 snaps. If I take that load off of my starter, that's effectively like them not playing a full game, and I'm preserving them longer in the season. Again, it's just it's what I've observed, the way he looks at building a roster and coaching a team.
1: Matt, I guess with Lane, you know, I mean, everything is going to be a headline all year long. How is he handling the immense amount of pressure that is on him at this point in time to produce results that LSU hasn't seen in quite so many years?
0: I think he feels the pressure. I think the fact that, very candidly, the fact that he's pushing so hard in this instance illustrates he's trying to fill what he perceives as holes in his roster. Because, guys, look, like, make no mistake about it. Kurt Cignetti at Indiana screwed it up for everybody. Like, Kurt Cignetti went to the worst, literally, no program in the history of major college football had lost more games than Indiana. Kurt Cignetti goes there, year one wins 11 games, make the playoffs, year two wins the national championship. Like, what's your excuse? I mean, Lane Kiffin has a $50 million roster. They have given him everything. They paid Charlie Weiss $2.5 million. They played Blake Baker, the defense coordinator, $3 million to stay. He passed on two head coaching jobs to stay at LSU. You know, they have almost a 1-to-1 player to coaching support staff ratio. I've never seen a staff this big. They're giving him everything he needs. So the expectation is there. Like, he goes 9-3, 8-4 this year with all the investment, it ain't gonna fly. So I think he does feel that pressure, which is part of why they are pushing so hard right now to get these players eligible, because he thinks it'll help them win.
2: Matt, certainly appreciate the time. And you know what? Have fun covering the circus that will be LSU and Lane Kiffin this year.
0: Mm-hmm. Guys, we even talk about Kim Mulkey. We talk about any other stuff, man. I mean, LSU is a dream. Are you kidding me? I'm never leaving here. It's a content dream.
1: Good for business, buddy.
2: It's a great point, Matt. Appreciate you, man.
0: All right, guys.
2: Matt Moscona, 104.5 ESPN in Baton Rouge, breaking down everything. He's Mark Zeno. I'm Gabe Neitzel. This is Amber and Ian. And coming up next, it's the end of an era in the NFL. ESPN Radio.
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0: 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He's Mark Zeno. I'm Gabe Neitzel. We have come to the end of the road, Zeno, for the Pro Bowl. Power one out. Pro Bowl is no longer. No Pro Bowl games, no Pro Bowl activities, no tug of war this year. The NFL pulling the plug on the Pro Bowl permanently. Now, they still are going to name Pro Bowl teams. They're going to honor 88 players, 44 from the AFC, 44 from the NFC, and I'm sure they had to agree to do something like that, because I'm assuming there are some contracts out there that have Pro Bowl incentives written into them, so you can't just get rid of that completely. But the NFLPA on board, they're going to come up with something to try to celebrate those 88 players that get named to the Pro Bowl, but we are no longer going to be watching professional athletes play flag football or dodgeball or tug of war or run obstacle courses the week between the NFC and AFC championship games and the Super Bowl.
1: Yeah, look, we've all kindly, waited for this moment to utter the line from Christmas Vacation and Uncle Lewis.
2: Well, at least it's out of its misery.
1: Because that's where we were with the Pro Bowl, right? The one upside to this whole thing, I think, is now finally getting named to a Pro Bowl will actually mean something, because we're not going to have to go, well, I'm not playing, so we have to name somebody else. The second and third and fourth, guys named are all not playing in the Pro Bowl. So we get down to a list where Shedeur Sanders and Tyrod Taylor have a Pro Bowl to their careers when they didn't earn it. That's not to say that Shedeur still can't earn one on his own. But the point is that now it goes back to a Pro Bowl meaning something, that they're only going to take 88 total players, 44 from each conference, and when you divvy that up, there's three or four guys at each position, and that's it. And it's done, and it's over. So you can actually go back to the idea of a Pro Bowl, or being named to a Pro Bowl, having some value to it.
0: The only reason this happened is because people stopped watching.
1: Yeah.
0: Like, when they first started doing this, the ratings were still fine. People were still tuning in. Television partners were happy. I think it was only 2 million people tuned in, and I think that's what gave them the, okay, we can actually now put this thing down. We can put this thing out of its misery. We can be done with the Pro Bowl, because people, it seemed like every year that they did the Pro Bowl games instead of the Pro Bowl, the viewership just continued to dwindle down to now the point where they feel like they can get rid of it, because they feel like they can't really make as much money as they want to off of it.
1: Yeah,
0: it's the way the NFL operates.
1: Of course. It all came down to the almighty dollar. If they were still producing money off of it, guess what? They'd still be playing the game. And this should be a perfect example, or a prime example, I should say, of making perfect the enemy of good. People got the Pro Bowl became a little pitter-patter football game, and all of a sudden, well, we've got to do something to fix it. No, you don't. You don't. Just, ask the guys, or incentivize it, hey, play the damn game the way it's meant to be played, or, don't. And they continue to try to tinker with it year after year, try to find some sort of way for us to enjoy this thing. Similar to what we've seen with the home run derby. Every year there's a new wrinkle. Every year there's a new twist. Just hit, watch the balls go over the damn fence and leave me alone. And we got to a point where we've tinkered with it so much that it was untinkerable anymore, and we just killed it.
0: We don't even know. Yeah. Wait, what are the rules this year? What's going on?
1: Yep.
0: How many outs do you get? Yeah,
1: exactly.
0: Is there a timer? Is there not a timer?
1: We're in a flag football game now? I mean, what do you think?
0: Thought we were playing baseball. And then finally today, I have been waiting to talk about this, because I still can't even wrap my head around it, if I'm being completely honest. I don't know where this idea came from. And unfortunately, if this is something that sounds good to you, or if you just want to punish your own digestive system, you're going to have to go to China for it, because right now that is the only place this is going to be available in. But KFC has decided to put out a new chicken sandwich, Zeno. It is the Oreo Original Recipe Chicken Burger that puts a fried chicken thigh filet and lettuce under a layer of brown mashed potatoes that is dusted in cookie crumbles with two Oreo-flavored buns holding it together. I feel
1: I feel nauseous.
0: I do feel that. If I were to quote a movie, it would be Jurassic Park. You were too concerned of whether or not you could, with, you know, when you didn't stop and ponder to see if whether or not you should? Because how, why, who? Who is eating this? Who is this for? Who was asking for a chicken sandwich that had brown mashed potatoes with cookie crumbles on it with Oreo-flavored buns?
1: Look, you don't mix your courses. I don't want my dessert mixed in my dinner. There's only one acceptable dish in the history of food that is acceptable as a dessert at the same time it's dinner, and that is some level of yams with the marshmallow crumble, the marshmallow for Thanksgiving, you know?
0: Mm-hmm. I know what you're talking about.
1: The sweet potato dessert kind of deal that's actually sweet potatoes for the meal, but it tastes like that. That's the only acceptable time to do this. You leave the cookies out of my chicken sandwich, okay? I'll have the cookies after my chicken sandwich. We are jumping the shark with food, and all you need to do is go on Facebook at any point in time and watch some of the pure insanity. Some of these people should be locked away in prison for the things that they are trying to make food out of. Slapping hot dogs inside of pasta sauce. These people all deserve to be locked up and the key thrown away. This is not normal anymore, and I do not support any of this stuff. Period.
0: When I initially saw it, I didn't even realize mashed potatoes were a part of it.
1: Yeah, because that's what I want, mashed potatoes and Oreos.
0: Yeah, I don't understand. I understand, like, it feels like, hopefully, other fast food restaurants are starting to realize, hey, we've gone too far, let's rein this back in. Like, let's just go back to what made us famous in the first place. You know, if you're KFC, just make a good chicken sandwich. Make the good bucket with the mashed potatoes and the mac and cheese, all the different sides. Like, just be really good at that. Because I can't imagine, I don't know, and I'll tell you this right now. If I know you, and this thing comes to our country, if this thing comes to America, if the Oreo chicken burger comes to America, and you go to KFC and get it, I can't trust you. I don't know if we can be friends anymore. I don't care how curious you are about how that would taste.
1: How does that go? It's like, hey, Gabe, I was going to head over to KFC to get the Oreo chicken mashed potato sandwich. You want to go?
0: No.
1: What?
0: Leave my house and lose my number.
1: Yeah.
0: Never speak to me again.
1: Honestly.
0: Or just stay here and I'll pretend, I'll ignore that you said I'm going to go get this and we can never speak of it again. But no, I just don't understand how, like, the ideas, the thing that always fascinates me, you know, about bad ideas is how many people have to say yes for it to get to this point where it's on a menu.
1: Yeah. And last I checked, KFC is like headquartered in America, right? Like, so.
0: Yes.
1: Usually we have these protocols and test markets and things of that nature. Like, this wasn't, you know, like done in China, even though it's only being served in China for some reason, at least at the outset. I mean, what's the old adage? What, 50 million Chinamen can't be wrong kind of deal? I mean, apparently if they're in for it, it's coming to the United States like a tidal wave that we're not ready for. So, yeah, let's not do this, America. Let's say no to Oreo chicken burger with mashed potatoes as mayonnaise here. Like, ugh.
0: What's wrong with just a regular old classic chicken sandwich?
1: Yeah.
0: Am I turning into the old guy?
1: No.
0: The old man yelling at a cloud now, you know, when it comes to this?
1: Neither one of us are being old. What we're doing is asking you to restore some sanity, okay, to things that, like, again, we are tinkering too much nowadays. We're too much tinkering. How about we just let stuff lie for a little bit and marinate? Marinate might not be the right word here. I don't want any of this, what we're putting on this front, marinating anything else.
0: No.
1: But the point is,
0: they're going to come up with an Oreo marinade and it's not going to be great.
1: Now, yeah, so that's the next idea. Oh, let's marinate the Oreo bun in marshmallow. No. You guys are not, this is not well thought out.
0: No, and that's, we just need to let things be. Again, we started the show talking about common sense.
1: Yeah.
0: And the NCAA and, well, maybe not the NCAA, but the conferences within the NCAA, the SEC, the Big Ten, and we'll have to wait and see for Monday to see if they're going to be allowed, like the NCAA, to enforce their own rules that they want to put out there by not allowing professionals back into college sports. But at least for today, common sense won in college athletics. All we're asking of fast food places, Let common sense win
1: for once. Common sense winning is better for all of us, baby.
0: Yeah, it doesn't seem like it's too much to ask. But again, here we are having to ask for just a little bit of common sense. He's Mark Zeno. I'm Gabe Neitzel. This has been Amber and Ian. Game night. Their guy Q Myers up next on ESPN Radio.
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17: I'm Emmett Golden. In college football, the SEC is taking a firm stance on former professional athletes returning to their programs. The SEC schools that bring back former NFL, NBA, or WNBA players will face significant penalties under the new policy that was approved by the conference's 16 members. The penalties include half a season suspension for the coach who is involved, a fine equal to 50% of the sport's annual budget, and a loss of league voting rights. According to ESPN's Pete Thamel, the SEC chancellors and presidents voted 15-0 to approve the penalties, with LSU abstaining. The policy banning professional athletes from returning to the SEC and their programs passed unanimously 16-0. In the NFL, the Pro Bowl is over. Beginning in 2026, 88 players will be named to the Pro Bowl class in late December, with no replacement selections. There will be no AFC versus NFC game, but selected players will be invited to an in-person celebration in Los Angeles during the traditional Pro Bowl weekend. In the NBA, Jonathan Kuminga has found his next team. The free agent wing has agreed to a two-year, $12.4 million contract with the Minnesota Timberwolves, according to his agent, Aaron Turner, and ESPN's Shyam Charania. Let's take a look at some scores. In Major League Baseball, it's the top of the ninth in New York as the Yankees are beating the Astros 9-3. Bottom of the ninth, as the Brewers are up 8-1 over the Mets and is the top of the eight. And it's all tied up in Atlanta as the Braves and the Dodgers are tied. More of game night coming up straight ahead.
4: Coming up on the Thursday edition of Unsportsmanlike with Evan Cohen, Chris Canty, and me, Michelle Smallman. 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
2: Nice cameo there from Dolly Parton. Little Jolene action here.
3: Kind of the unofficial song of the next level.
2: Wait, hold on. Why is it got to be unofficial? The next level's not this show.
3: I'm tripping. I do so many shows, Game.
2: See?
3: Man, I'm sorry.
2: Ring the bell, man.
3: Yeah,
2: see?
3: Ring the bell on me. I'm sorry. Y'all know I'm on. I do 4 shows. Dolly wouldn't have to worry about me and Jolene because I wouldn't mess with Jolene.
2: Well, you would have got her name wrong. You wouldn't have been sneaky. You would have said the wrong name and you'd have been busted.
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2: Well, that guy, he goes by the name of Emmett Golden. I'm just Q Myers. 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One more time, Emmett, just in case you're in the back row and you didn't hear me clearly, it is Game Night.
3: Okay, Game ESPN Night. Radio. I got you. It's not Hammer and Emmett?
2: No.
3: It's not Hammer? Okay, it's not the next level?
2: No.
3: It's
2: and
3: not
2: you know the funny thing about what you said there? I didn't let you, I mean, I let you get away with it last night and I should have really jumped on it then. You act like you're the only one who does 18 shows a day. Like,
3: oh, I know.
2: I got a laundry list of shows I do a day.
3: I know we all, I know we two of the hardest working men in show business. You know what I'm saying? I get it. I totally get it. But yeah, and so, I mean, God bless you because I've given out the local number before. You know what I'm saying? When I've hosted on the weekend or even, you know, filled in on maybe a night you were off, I've been like 216. Oh, I mean, 888.
2: You sound like Mike Jones.
3: Yeah, right.
2: Giving out that number. Call Mike Jones on the low. He's Emmett Golden. I'm Q Myers. It is Game Night here on ESPN Radio on the all-new ESPN app. Of course, there's more moving and shaking going on with college football and who can and who can't play. But before we get to that, we got to get to this.
1: The stories you might have missed that caught our attention.
5: Oh, made you look.
1: Game Night. Made you look.
5: Made you look.
2: All right, Emmett, what is it that caught your attention, my man? What made you look?
3: You know it's Gardos all the time with me. The Guardians today beat the Angels 4-3, but that wasn't that big of a deal. What made me look is it was their 7th straight win. They trailed 3-1 in the 8th, 3-2 in the 9th, still came back to win it. And they've been on a roll here lately. Right now, they are only 2 games behind the White Sox and the AL Central. They are a game and a half in front of the Rangers for the last wild card spot. So that made me look. Also, the Angels, how about this? They have clinched their 11th straight losing season. It's the longest active streak in Major League Baseball. So a lot of streaks going on in the Guardians 4-3 victory over the Angels.
2: You know what? Big ups to the Guardians for their 7th straight win overall. Like, that's awesome. I give them a lot of credit. But you had to feel pretty good about your opportunity when you realized going into the 8th, the Guardians were losing. And going into the 9th, the Guardians were losing. Because the Angels, this is their 10th loss this season when leading entering the 9th inning. Their 10th loss this season entering the 9th inning, one shy of tying a Major League Baseball record of 11 set by the 1978 Mets and the 2012 Brewers. So, really, honestly, the Guardians had them right where they wanted them.
3: Yeah, right. The same place they had them last night.
2: Yes.
3: Last night, I thought I jinxed the Guardians. And by the way, we got off the air, it was extra innings, and they pulled that one out last night as well.
2: Exactly. So that caught Emmett's attention. That's what made him look. What caught my attention was a come from behind as well, and I apologize in advance to Mama Q. She's probably not going to answer my phone call at all this weekend. If I give her a call, she's not going to answer because I got to bring her San Francisco Giants to the front of the congregation.
3: Mm-mm-mm.
2: The Giants gave up 7 runs in the top of the 9th and lose to the Cincinnati Reds 10-9. This
3: is
2: the first
3: brutal
2: win by the Reds when trailing by 6-plus runs entering the 9th inning since May 8th of 1958. 1958!
3: Wow.
2: Right?
3: Wow.
2: Versus the Cubs. They had lost 967 consecutive games in the scenario entering the game. But here come the Giants to save the day. Let's give up 7 in the top of the 9th. That's what they did. That definitely caught my attention, and it definitely is going to get me some coal in my stocking when Christmas comes around, if Mama Q thinks about it.
3: Yeah, man, seven runs, like, did they bat around twice? You know, that is insane. In the ninth inning, that's a devastating loss to give up that many runs in the ninth. Look, you have a bad ninth inning, you give up three runs. You know, that's a bad one. You give up five, it's terrible. But seven, man, that's inexcusable.
2: One more little nugget that I know you'll like. The Reds' seven-run ninth inning. Team's most in the ninth inning of a game since July 10, 2018 versus the Guardians.
3: Nah, fair. Yeah, all roads lead back to Cleveland, as we know.
2: I couldn't help myself, man. I couldn't help myself. I knew that would catch your attention. I knew that would make you look. Again, it's game night here on ESPN Radio, the all-new ESPN app. SiriusXM Channel 80 and tune in. He's Emmett Golden. I'm Q Myers.
0: Remains agonizingly unclear who's allowed to play.
6: This is quintessentially college sports in 2026 conundrum.
0: Presidents, chancellors, and athletic directors in the SEC voted 16-0 to implement this policy.
7: I think all the major conferences are showing unity in this.
8: How do we get to this point in the first place?
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10: We have to have a commissioner of college football.
11: Oh, we've needed that for a while.
10: Because now it has become the Wild Wild West.
12: Legally, this is far from over.
2: Commissioner in college football. Can someone summons Nick Saban? Just going to throw that out there. It's game night here on ESPN Radio, all new ESPN app. College football, I can't wait till the games actually start, Emmett, because at some point then we'll start talking about who can play and who can't play. But right now, all these different conferences are all coming together after we found out that, you know, players from the NFL were making their way back to college because of the 5-5 rule. And this year is a little bit wonky because it wasn't grandfathered into these guys' opportunities. So they found a way to come back, and they were going to head to LSU. And the Big Ten said, nope, not going to have it here. SEC said, nope, not going to have it here. And as a matter of fact, and you got all the notes on it, the SEC, man, they put some rules in place, right? You can't do anything. But then the Big 12, the athletic directors, they all unanimously agreed to ban professionals from returning in all this sports as well. ESPN's Pete Thamel reported that on Wednesday. So Big 10, SEC, Big 12, they're all on the same page, and the ACC is waiting to have its policies formalized.
3: Ironically, with all this stuff going on, I know it feels like college football is a mess, but how about the conferences? Think about with Brendan Sorsby, right? The NCAA couldn't stop him, from going back to school and playing and all of that. And you know what? The conferences said, no, you can't. You know, right here, the law said, yeah, these young men, they should be gifted a fifth year. They deserve it. And the conference says, okay, that's cool, but you can't play here. Right. You can go play somewhere else. So as muddy as college football seems, the Big Ten, the SEC, they seem to be on the forefront of doing what's right when it comes to these type of loopholes that legally you might be able to do, but the conferences are saying, no, we do want to keep it collegiate at some point, you know, and I think they're doing the right thing.
2: They definitely are doing the right thing as far as I'm concerned, but the SEC, the penalties that they put in place, because at first you thought, okay, well, the coaches, maybe they'll just do it anyway. I don't think so now. You know,
3: yes,
2: not with all the rules that they have in place. Let them know the penalties.
3: All right, so it's half a season suspension for the coach that's involved, right? So let's just say if Lane Kiffin goes, you know what, Daquan Wright, I'm playing you anyway. I don't care what the conference says. He will be suspended for half a year. That's one. There will be a fine equal to 50% of the sport's annual budget.
2: Whoa.
3: That's the gut punch.
2: That's some big pockets right there.
3: That is the gut punch right there. And then on top of that, the school will lose its league voting rights. So they won't be able to vote on different things that come in front of the conference. So these are stiff penalties. And it also lets me know that the SEC, they're not playing around. They want to, just in case any coach out there wants to ignore the rules, then that coach will be sitting it down for half a year. And then those football budgets, If you lose half your football budget, I don't know if you could come back to, you know, to, from that.
2: Well, especially because the football budget fuels so many other sports at the university as well.
3: Right.
2: Right. There's there's no mistake in that. But you know what I thought was interesting, and you mentioned it the other night, you know, what happens with Daquan Wright now? What happens with Xavier Harris now? They can't go back to school after that's what they thought that they were going to do. The NFL put a memo out obtained by ESPN and 4 Minutes Clubs on Wednesday that any player who returns to college ranks will be prohibited from signing with the NFL team this season. The memo reiterates rules that remain unaltered despite a chaotic week in NCAA as multiple players seek a fifth year of college eligibility. So that's not happening either. The NFL reminded teams of the rule. Any player signed to an NFL contract who is subsequently cut is a free agent. That player may sign with another NFL club, join the CFL, or return to college. So there you go. That's what is going on. But no return to college or going to college and then back to the NFL. The NFL is not having it. So
3: yeah, and we shouldn't. No. You know, it was even it was so convoluted because many colleges class has started.
2: Right.
3: So you can't enroll once class starts, and it was a whole bunch of mess. And I just appreciate that the conferences got out in front of it and was like, let's not mess around with this, because once you open up the floodgates, then next thing you know, you'll be having guys who aren't attending school playing for the school.
2: So the NFL, though, they made sure that they reiterated, they laid the law down, they let you know what those rules were going to be. Those weren't the only rules that the NFL had. Some new ones. That's next here on Game Night on ESPN Radio on the all-new ESPN app.
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0: 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He's Emmett Golden. I'm Q Myers, and you're probably wondering, well, why are you talking about the Seahawks winning the Super Bowl? It's time for another season, and the Rams are winning that bad boy. Now, the Seahawks ain't even the best team in their own division. It's all about the Rams. No, I'm just kidding. I'm just kidding. Trying to start some beef already before the season gets going. But
1: get it started.
0: Right, exactly. But the NFL had a special league meeting because they had to approve the ownership, the new ownership there in Seattle. So, see, Emmett, that's how we tie all this together. So while they were doing that, while they approved the ownership, the new ownership there in Seattle, they also came up with some new rules, including, dun-dun-dun, wait for it, eliminating the Pro Bowl games. What? Say what? And most people said, it's about time.
1: Yeah, yeah, and look, it's been a long time since the Pro Bowl was worth anybody's time. Mm-hmm. I mean, maybe since, was it Sean Taylor? None. Right. Kind of hit somebody super hard.
0: It's just impossible. It's like impossible to play that game. You can only play football at one speed.
1: And this is the other, you're 100% right. And the really good players are typically playing either in the Super Bowl or they just got done playing in the playoffs and with 17 games and then, you know, you're playing 18, 19 games by this time. A lot of those guys are just over football.
0: Right.
1: Because they've already been in camp for a month already. So it's like, hey, you want to go play some more football? Like, no, I don't. And I know that they, you know, it was a monetary, reason to do it, but for most of those guys, it's pennies compared to what they normally make. So I'm glad they did it because now we could stop talking about how awful the Pro Bowl is, you know, and just kind of celebrate the guys that make it. And we won't have fifth, sixth, seventh alternates anymore either.
0: That part right there. So beginning with the 2026 season, 88 players will be named to the Pro Bowl class in late December. No replacement selections. While no AFC versus NFC games will be held, players selected as Pro Bowlers will be invited to attend an in-person celebration in L.A. during the traditional weekend the Pro Bowl games was held. So that's cool. I think that that's really cool that, like you said, there won't be, oh, this is the fifth alternate. This is the sixth alternate. Like, there's some guys, and no disrespect, and I know all roads end up leading back to Cleveland.
1: Yeah.
0: Shedeur Sanders shouldn't have a Pro Bowler next to his name.
1: Yeah, Joe Flacco was also a Pro Bowler last year. Right. Those were your two AFC quarterbacks, was Joe Flacco and Shedeur Sanders. And again, no disrespect to either gentleman. They did not have a Pro Bowl season.
0: No, not at all. No, so that's going to eliminate that situation where, again, anyone who finally would take that invite and become a Pro Bowler is a Pro Bowler. It led us to say how many times, well, the Pro Bowl doesn't really mean anything anymore.
1: Right.
0: And it shouldn't. Right. Right. We shouldn't talk about it like that because the guys that go out there, the Joe Burrows, the guys that ball out, right? The Jamar Chases, right? The insert running back, Saquon Barkley, whoever you want to talk about that had an all pro or a Pro Bowl caliber season should be celebrated. There's no doubt about that. But, you know, I think Derek Carr made the Pro Bowl one year and he was like the fourth or fifth alternate.
1: Bro, Snoop Huntley.
0: Yes, thank you.
1: Yeah, Snoop Huntley made the Pro Bowl one year. He made it a year that Deshaun Watson had better numbers than him. But you knew the NFL was not going to pick because it was like the second year after Watson had got back playing.
0: Right, exactly. So, you know, the guys that deserve it, fantastic. The guys that don't, they know that they don't. There's no reason to fake it and say, oh, that guy is a Pro Bowler. Matter of fact, here's Judy Bautista, NFL.com columnist. She was on SportsCenter talking about what happened to the Pro Bowl.
2: The NFL effectively killed the Pro Bowl. No tackle football game, no flag football game, no skills competition, no Pro Bowl game anymore. This came after a series of conversations with players, including star players. It has been a source of frustration in the NFL how non-competitive the game was, so they are eliminating it. However, they are still going to honor the game's best players. They're going to name 88 Pro Bowlers, no alternates. The feeling was that the alternates really cheapened the process. Those players will be celebrated at a celebration in Los Angeles.
1: And they, I think they had to get rid of it. Here's, it was a couple years ago, when my son was being recruited and stuff. He got a letter from, a place in Las Vegas that was like, hey, come out to this showcase, right?
0: And I thought you were about to say your son got a letter saying you want to be a Pro Bowler.
1: Right. Yeah. I mean, he probably was the sixth, seventh alternate, but, he was like, hey, and then the more I read it, bro, they were like, you can get 10 tickets to the Pro Bowl if you show up. That, like, they were just giving tickets away because nobody wanted them and nobody was really watching it on TV. Casual people might have turned it on while they, you know, did something else. It sounds crazy. I'm happy the Pro Bowl is done because it was the worst all-star game in sports and now we don't have to deal with it anymore.
0: And I think the bigger, you know, addition or, you know, rule that they came up with was the focus now on five health, right? Safety fouls. Starting with the 2026 season, the NFL will focus discipline on field rule violations that are most likely to result in injuries to players. So in a joint statement released by the league and the NFLPA on Wednesday, it was announced that a greater emphasis will be placed on five rules violations that affect player health and safety. The hip drop tackle, we've heard a lot about that. The horse collar tackle, we know all about that. Launching, hit on a defensive player, the blindside block. Any player who commits three of these five offenses during a season will receive a one-game suspension. Meanwhile, players who commit just one violation will actually get 50% of the amount that they are fined back at the conclusion of the season. So the NFL and the union said that all the players will begin the 2026 season with a clean slate pertaining to these five offenses. However, violations will carry forward to subsequent seasons. So I guess that means that this season, everybody's at zero, but then going into 2027 season, if I got two already, I'm already at two?
1: Yeah. Ooh. Yeah, that's what it sounds like. I'm surprised it doesn't reset at the end of each season.
0: Right.
1: I do like that if you only commit one violation, that whatever you're fined, you get half of it back. Mm-hmm. Because that shows like, hey, man, it was an accident. I wasn't trying to do any of these things. I also remember how much there was talk of that hip drop tackle. How many times was that called last year?
0: Not very many. Right?
1: Handful. At best. I think I might have seen one called and maybe there were a few others, but, every year, really in all leagues, but it feels like the NFL and the NBA do this a lot. They have an emphasis on what they want to call. Mm-hmm. And for the first 2 weeks of the season, they're calling it. And
0: everything.
1: Then they just go right back to normal.
0: Yeah, they call everything. They have almost an overcompensation. Like they really emphasize, okay, make sure you focus in on the hip drop. Make sure you focus in on the hip drop. All right, we did that for 2 weeks, like you said. All right, now let's get back to holding because we missed a lot.
1: Right.
0: You know what I mean? Like it does seem like that happens. So I wonder how they're going to police that and wonder if does it get called on the field. Can they still call it by replay? Can they call you on Wednesday and be like, hey, Emmett, you know, when you tackle Q, that was actually a hip drop. So that's a violation. We're going to fine you. And that's one towards your suspension. Like, is that going to be part of it as well? Or does it have to be called in the game?
1: That's a great question.
0: That's what I do.
1: Yeah. It's a great question. Something that they haven't stated. I'd hate if I got a call 3 days after the game. And, oh yeah, by the way, you owe us 15,000 and you got a strike against
0: you. Well, they do that now. Yeah. Right? They do that now. Yeah. All of a sudden we'll find out after a game, oh, that should have been called. I always hate when they say that shouldn't be called, right? Yeah. The shouldn't one always bothers me because it's like, all right, so what are you going to do now?
1: Right. Yeah, you can't give it. You can't undo the 15-yard penalty you gave somebody or the pass interference that ended up losing the game for another team.
0: Exactly. So we'll see how they police that. He's Emmett Golden. I'm Q Myers. How are they policing that quarterback position in the ATL? That's next on Game Night on ESPN Radio.
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10: I'm Emmett Golden. The college football has been shaken yet again as the SEC stands on business and tells all the former athletes that you cannot return to their programs. The SEC has said that bringing back former NFL, NBA, or WNBA players will face significant penalties under a new policy that was approved by the conference's 16 members today. Penalties include half a season suspension for the coach involved, a fine equal to 50% of the sport's annual budget, and a loss of league voting rights. According to ESPN's Pete Thamel, the SEC's chancellors and presidents voted 15-0 to approve the penalties, with LSU abstaining. The policy banning professional athletes from returning to the SEC programs passed unanimously 16-0. In the NFL, the league and the NFL Players Association are increasing their focus on dangerous on-field violations. Beginning in 2026, players who commit three violations from a group of five, hip drop tackles, horse collar tackles, launching, hits on defenseless players, and blindside blocks will receive an automatic one-game suspension. In the NBA, Jonathan Kuminga has found a new team. He has agreed to a two-year, $12.4 million contract with the Minnesota Timberwolves. ESPN's Shams Charania tells us. On to Major League Baseball, a few games in progress. It's the bottom of the ninth in Atlanta as the Braves and the Dodgers are tied at 5. The White Sox up 10-4 in the middle of the seventh over the Rangers. It's the bottom of the eighth as the Cardinals and the Orioles are tied, and it's the top of the sixth as the Twins lead the Athletics 3-2. More of game night straight ahead.
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11: Falcons low now say quarterback Michael Penix has been fully cleared to practice.
12: He's cleared for 11-on-11, yes. He'll practice Monday and team periods.
13: Kevin Stefanski, from the moment he took the job, has said repeatedly, accuracy is the most important trait for a quarterback. And accuracy is something that it has not been Michael Penix's strength throughout his NFL career.
14: I do think having a quarterback who fits that better is going to be the best thing for the Falcons. And I think Penix, if he's healthy, you know, that's kind of the best fit for what they want to do stylistically.
15: Tua, Penix, or other? Who's going to be the quarterback there in the ATL? It's game night here on ESPN Radio. The all-new ESPN app, SiriusXM Channel 80 and TuneIn. 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He's Emmett Golden. I'm Q Myers. All the players like to play. All the players are going to need to play. But coming up on Friday, quarterback Michael Penix will not play. Tua's going to get the start against his former team, the Dolphins. Cooper Rush and Jake Strand will get the reps after that. That's according to head coach Kevin Stefanski. And just knowing that Michael Penix just got cleared for the 11-on-11, I guess that's a reason why he wouldn't play on Friday. Mm-hmm. But to me, Emmett, from the outside looking in, it feels like it's more of an indictment on Tua just that he even needs this third preseason game to solidify his spot.
10: No question. Think about what's going on in Minnesota. How long did it take Kyler Murray to beat out J.J. McCarthy? Mm-hmm. A week? Maybe a week and a half? In Atlanta, you have Tua, who was getting all the reps with the ones in 11-on-11s because Penix couldn't do that. And you still couldn't beat out Michael Penix? So I know Kevin Stefanski probably thought and maybe hoped that Tua would come in and, you know, get the offense moving forward and they could get ready for the season. And now they're where it's not an enviable position to be because you're not getting ready for the season. You're trying to figure out who your quarterback is.
15: Well, when does Kevin Stefanski plan on actually naming a starting quarterback? Here's the head coach.
16: Whenever they tell me I have to, when that depth chart has to be. I'm not honestly not trying to be coy. Just we'll focus on what's available to us, what information's available to us. Obviously, this has been something that, you know, we need to work through as people come back off of injury. I mean, Tua was injured to start camp, and then Mike's been injured, you know, and not doing the 11-on-11. So you just every day you're just trying to make decisions based on who's available to you. The good news is very, very happy with our guys and the progress they've all made.
10: I'm fluent in Stefanski. He was in Cleveland for 6 mm-hmm. years. A lot of press conferences I listened to. And what Kevin basically said is, I don't have a ton of confidence in anybody right now. You know, and I get it. You know, Penix coming off an injury, often injured, and really young. You know, he's in missed games, right? Like, that's not good in a guy's development. And then you have Tua, who it was a time in his career where he looked like he was going to go on to be an elite quarterback and has since not been so much, you know, especially after dealing with concussion situations and stuff like that. So you could tell Kevin right now is not happy with where they are from a quarterback position.
15: And one of these two guys is going to be the short-term solution. But yep. I start to think about coming up on Sunday, that's when rosters need to be trimmed down to 53 men, right? Mm-hmm. You got to have it trimmed down by 6 p.m. Eastern time. So is there a chance that a team could be persuaded by the Falcons to maybe trade a quarterback that they may have on their roster? Again, now, it wouldn't be the short-term solution because you're not going to just go trade for a quarterback on another roster and then start him on week one.
10: Yeah.
15: Right.
10: Yeah,
15: that's not realistic.
10: Right.
15: But is there any chance that there could be a quarterback on a roster that may not be that starting quarterback for a certain team that Atlanta says, you know what? He's better than that guy and he's better than that guy. With Penix, I feel bad.
10: Right.
15: The current staff don't have any ties to Penix.
10: Mm-hmm.
15: And then they brought in Tua on a 1-year flyer. That they're basically paying them pennies, right? Because Miami's flipping the bill on them. So I feel like that there's a world where they're looking right now, not through the waiver wire, but they're looking through the current rosters. Well, what do you think about that quarterback?
10: Yeah.
15: Well, he's second on the depth chart there. What if he's first here? You know what I mean? Like,
10: yeah.
15: I think that's going to be Atlanta's long-term solution, or else they're going to get someone next year. Cause I just don't see either one of those guys at this stage of the game, one being healthy enough to have long-term success there or even being good enough.
10: So Kevin Stefanski really liked Dillon Gabriel, right? That's why he was drafted in the third round just a year ago. And right now, we don't know what in Cleveland, we don't know what Dillon Gabriel's future is. Do I think he's a starting quarterback? I don't. But it's obviously somebody who Kevin Stefanski likes that very well could be waived on Sunday and they might bring him in. One thing that I think can help Kevin is that Matt Ryan is there. And he knows good quarterback play and he knows bad quarterback play. And I think he knows good coaching and bad coaching as well. So, if you're a head coach, you want somebody that understands, like, hey man, these are our options. Like, what are we going to do, with it? So I think that's helpful to Kevin, but I actually felt like Atlanta would be a good team this year, but after seeing the quarterbacks just a little bit, and it's the preseason, and I know is weird stuff happens in the preseason, I don't feel great about Atlanta at all because of that.
15: Well, maybe this is a scenario where the Falcons reach out to the Browns and give up something low level for the rights to Dillon Gabriel, because he doesn't look like he's doing anything there. And it was just a year ago around this time when the Browns flipped Kenny Pickett for a fifth round pick to the Raiders.
10: Yeah.
17: Yeah.
15: Right? I mean,
17: yeah.
15: Aiden O'Connell got injured with the Raiders, and the Raiders reached out to the Browns for some reason, gave him a fifth-round pick for Kenny Pickett. They refused to play him. That's a whole nother conversation, but okay.
17: Right.
15: So,
17: right.
15: You know, in this stage of the game, instead of waving him and then the Falcons hoping that he clears waivers and they're mm-hmm. able to pick him up, maybe give up a low-level pick. And say, you know what, at the worst, we'll bring him in for more competition because these dudes need all the competition possible.
17: Yeah, and I don't even know if it's Gabriel, but it'll probably be a guy like that. That's on somebody's roster.
15: Ooh, Shador, huh? So you're offering up Shador to the ATL.
17: Nah, I don't.
15: They would love that. A Sanders in back in the ATL? Oh, my goodness.
17: Cute. They would love it.
15: I'm stirring it
17: but
15: up.
17: But listen
15: sorry.
17: When I tell
15: I know.
17: You.
15: I already know where you're going. I'm just stirring it up, man. I'm being messy,
17: Kevin
15: man.
17: Stefanski
15: my fault,
17: is a bigger Dylan Gabriel fan than he is Shador Sanders fan.
15: I'm just being messy, man. That's just what I do. So, again, look, I'm just trying to look forward on how this situation could play out in the ATL. Because, honestly, I don't think Penix is the answer. And I know Tua is not the answer. I just don't feel it. But he'll be in action coming up on Friday against his former team, the Miami Dolphins. Let's take this party to the diamond real quick.
18: Major League Baseball update.
15: Speaking of Atlanta, how about those Braves?

0: It's her walking it off.
1: Yeah, it's terrible. Yeah, it's terrible.
0: That's the one guy that you feel like, oh, we're going to get this out. We're going to get this out. No worries there. My man is in, he's now 6-77 at the plate this season, which if you're doing the math real quick, 0.078 batting average. And he's not a pitcher, but that's, I thought with the way that he was pitching, I thought with the way that he was hitting, I mean, that batting average, that has to be a pitcher.
2: Right.
0: Wow.
2: I was going to say, yeah, that is the worst ways to lose would probably be to walk the worst hitter of the team.
0: Right.
2: Like, you know, with the bases loaded and walk them and that's how you lose a game. That would be terrible, but not necessarily the situation as, Kim got.
0: He might as well be the pitcher if he's hitting 6-77.
2: No, that's facts. Yeah, that is not good. Right. That is not
0: good. And again, the same rules apply. The same rules apply, right? If he's batting that bad, that's not automatic Johnson. That ought to be automatic out.
2: It should be. It's literally like, just throw strikes, you know, to this guy. Just throw strikes to it. But hey, you know what? Shout out to him because it was a situation I'm sure nobody believed in him when he walked to the plate.
0: Including him.
2: Right. Yeah. But
0: he was that kid that walked in and he's like, oh man, my parents are here.
2: Mm-hmm.
0: I'm about to get this out. They know I'm not going to get a hit. This is going to end up bad. Look, on my team back in the day, our guy was Enrique. Enrique was that guy. His daddy made him play baseball just because, right? He didn't really care about playing baseball.
2: Mm-hmm.
0: So he was the guy that stood in right field. He'd throw his mitt up in the air. He'd throw his hat up. Wouldn't pay attention. The ball would come his way. It'd pass him. You hear his dad yell, Enrique, go get the ball. Right? He was that one that would do that.
2: Right.
0: He would be that one that, you know, he'd go up the bat and you're like, oh, I know this is going to get
2: like
0: out.
2: He played because the league rules said everybody had to
0: but
2: play.
0: But he had, right. I mean, and he had no interest. He just had no interest of playing. Right. That's all. It's not like he couldn't play. He just wasn't interested in playing.
2: That is awesome.
0: When you're 6-77, that's almost like you weren't interested in playing.
2: Yeah. It's like, hey, man, it's a gig, all right? I'm just here so I won't get fined, get this little check, and go on about my way, you know?
0: Exactly. But shout-out to the Braves. They got the victory over the Dodgers and, again, are 4-1 versus L.A. this season. Best of any NL team. He's Emmett Colton. I'm Q Myers. It's game night here on ESPN Radio. The Philadelphia Eagles have a new offensive coordinator again. What's that offense going to look like? How are they going to adapt? That's next on Game Night on ESPN Radio on the all-new ESPN app.
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6: This is Tim McManus covering the Eagles. The 2026 season is all about Jalen Hurts and the new system being installed by offensive coordinator Sean Mannion. From what we've seen this summer, it's a lot of under center, play action, throws over the middle, elements that Hurts has not majored into this point in his NFL career. It's going to push him out of his comfort zone. And the big question is, can he adapt to this new style of play? If he does, the Eagles could be looking like Super Bowl contenders once again.
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7: Another new offensive look for the Philadelphia Eagles. Every other year, they have a new OC. Sometimes it works out great, they go to the Super Bowl. 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He's Emmett Golden. I'm Q Myers. And that's going to be the biggest thing for me and the Eagles, man, is Sean Mannion and Jalen Hurts. Hurts and Sean Mannion. Sean Mannion's the OC now. How quickly can Jalen Hurts get up to speed on his offense? That's very McVay-like, Shanahan-like, Kubiak-like. Obviously, he comes from Green Bay, LaFleur-like. So is Jalen Hurts going to be able to adapt to that after spending his entire career and college as well in the shotgun or the pistol? How is he going to be able to react? That's, to me, going to be the biggest question with Philadelphia.
8: Yeah, million-dollar question, because he's starting from scratch from that aspect. You know, like, he's much more comfortable standing a few feet behind the line and looking, you know, at the defense and deciphering things. So I think there are benefits to being under center. I know that's a very NFL thing, you know, and it almost seems like teams
7: feels
8: are getting
7: like that's
8: back to that.
7: Back, right?
8: It does.
7: Yeah.
8: Yes.
7: Mm-hmm.
8: Yeah, it certainly feels like it's coming back. So it'll be interesting to see how he handles that. We know he's talented, the most disrespected quarterback in the NFL. Nobody ever talks about him when they talk about the best quarterbacks in the league. So I'm excited to see what he'll be able to do with a little play action.
7: The Eagles will have a fifth different offensive coordinator in 6 seasons under Sirianni.
8: Wow.
7: Since Jalen Hurts became the team starter in 2021. So how has he looked so far this summer? Here is the head football coach, Nick Sirianni.
9: I think he looks great in every aspect. When he has to run the ball, he's running it well. It looks fast and explosive when he's passing it. I think he's been so consistent through camp. I just think he's getting better and better and more comfortable as each day goes by. And I love his consistency right now, and I love the way he's playing right now. I'm really excited for him in this season and the things I know that he can do. And I'm just so pleased with how he's attacked everything. And I'm really excited for him and pumped for his, you know, for this year.
8: You know, this was, I think last year was the first time that a team, that team being the Eagles, won the NFC East back-to-back years. They had alternated and changed between them and the Cowboys back-to-back, back-to-back, and just switched every year. Can they do it 3 years in a row? Be interesting to see, because they did move on from one of their top targets in A.J. Brown. They still have playmakers. They have playmakers on offense, but I'm interested to see how this offense looks with new plays, new play caller, and one of their mainstays missing.
7: So I got to ask you, man, were you buying what Nick Sirianni was selling?
8: It's tough. You know,
7: he sounded like a really good, he sounded like a car salesman that cared a little bit.
8: Okay. All right.
7: Lane Kiffin sounds like a car salesman that don't care. Like, that's the car. That's all you can afford. Take it or leave it. If not, someone else is going to buy it. Nick Sirianni was like, yeah, the car runs real well. Yeah, it's got some updated system. You know, if you plug your phone in, you can drive hands-free. You know, hey, they got the, you know, like he sold me on some features that I already know.
8: But he's selling a car that's won car shows and came in second in the best car in the country. Yeah. So it ain't a hard sell, right? It shouldn't be.
7: It just sounded like everything was rainbows and puppy dogs from his point of view. Yeah, it didn't sound like he was too critical. It's like, oh, he looks great doing this. He looks great doing that. He looks like he's willing to do this, and he looks fast. He looks explosive. His arm looks great. Like, you know what I mean? Like, it just sounded like, I don't know. To me, it felt like that, you know, everything is fantastic. And oh, by the way, you're going to get, you know, free maintenance for the first like 6 months of owning this brand new car, which, by the way, in the first 6 months, it shouldn't break down anyway. So you shouldn't need it. You know what I mean? Like, it felt like an oversell to me.
8: But would we feel that way if in Buffalo they were like, man, Josh Allen looks great. He looks really good. He's in.
7: It's not a new system in Buffalo, though. See, it's a new system.
8: Yeah, it's true.
7: That's why I'm thinking, like, wait a minute. It can't just be. I mean, I don't doubt Jalen Hurts. Mm-hmm. But, you know, I know that Mekhi Lemon, who was their first round wide receiver pick out of USC, he was banged up for a while, so he wasn't even in training camp. How is he looking with new weapons? A.J. Brown, you mentioned he's gone. He's in New England. You know, how comfortable does he look under center? Like, that, for me, I'm here in Vegas. That's what the conversation's been. How comfortable is Fernando Mendoza under center? He didn't do that in college. Literally, in the first preseason game for Fernando Mendoza, he went under center 10 times. All of last year in Indiana, he went under center 5.
8: Mm-hmm. Yeah.
7: So it's, you know what I mean? So it's a whole new ball game, and it is something getting used to. Your steps. How many steps do you gotta take? Play action pass. You have to sell that, right? You're putting your back to the defense. How do you trust it? Like, that's the kind of stuff I want to see. And that's what Nick Sirianni didn't tell us.
8: True. This is true. You brought up Mekhi Lemon and him missing a bunch of time with an injury. Through my experience, rookies don't overcome that. Mm-hmm. You know, when a rookie misses a lot of their first camp in the NFL, they typically sputter all year long. And I'm not saying he's not gonna, you know, catch any passes or score any touchdowns, but I'm not sure we'll be able to see Mekhi Lemon at his best, because also, I believe he's dealing with a soft tissue, situation. Those tend to linger, right? You know, so, you expected him to walk in and not replace, but at least, add to this offense, because it's a lot to ask a rookie to replace A.J. Brown. But now with him missing a bunch of time, I keep an eye on that.
7: I'll tell you what, he's a dog. He's an absolute dog. Sure. I know he's not the biggest dude. He's not the same, you know, stature as A.J. Brown, but that dude's got that dog in him. I mean, you want to talk about a guy that every time he hits the field, he wants to take your soul. Like, he's staring you at your heart. He's the guy who wants to reach in there, grab your heart, pull it out, and watch it just kind of slowly, you know.
8: Doom, doom. Yeah.
7: Doom, doom.
8: That's diabolical.
7: Doom, doom. Doom, doom. You know what I mean? Like, it's just slow. It's a slow, painful death. That's who Mekhi Lemon is. That's what he's got. That I like to call that a little something in his neck. He got a little something in his neck.
8: Yeah, well, hopefully he got something in his hamstring that's gonna stick together.
7: I tried, man.
8: Yeah, and be
7: all
8: right.
7: Now, I sold it. See, I sold it well. And then you all of a sudden went to, like, breaking down my man's body parts, man.
8: I was
7: just telling you who the guy is. You know, what kind of mentality my man has. And then all of a sudden you went there to,
8: man,
7: like,
8: that's
7: a
8: great.
7: You know, holding the hamstring.
8: I didn't quit. He didn't sprain his heart. You know what I'm saying? So I wasn't worried about his heart. Yeah. I wasn't worried about his attitude. You can be as focused as they come. But if them wheels aren't right and that's how you make your bread, you know, it could be just, it's just something to keep an eye on. Cause through my experience, when a rookie has a nagging injury through camp and misses a bunch of time, they usually, you usually don't see the best of that guy during the season.
7: No, I agree with that 100%. And it's a tough way to start off your NFL career. And especially when you're learning a new system, you're learning teammates, you're learning timing with the quarterback. There's a lot there that they have to pay attention to. But I mean, ultimately, when you look at the NFC East, it's going to come down to the Cowboys and the Eagles. And the big question is always going to go back to Dallas. What does that defense look like? What does that defense look like? That's going to determine who's going to win that division. He's Emmett Golden. I'm Q Myers. The Eagles aren't the only ones with a new offense. The Ravens have one as well. So what's Lamar look like? That's next on Game Night on ESPN Radio, the all-new ESPN app.
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8: Dynamic Golden. RIP to the Pro Bowl. Beginning in 2026, only 88 players will be named to the Pro Bowl class in late December with no replacement selections. The game is no longer. There will be no AFC versus NFC game, but selected players will be invited to an in-person celebration in Los Angeles during the traditional Pro Bowl weekend. The league and the Players Association also are increasing the focus on dangerous on-field violations. Beginning this year, players who commit three violations from a group of five will receive an automatic one-game suspension. In the NBA, Jonathan Kuminga found his next team as he has signed a two-year, $12.4 million contract with the Minnesota Timberwolves. His agent, Aaron Turner, and ESPN Shams Charania tell us. On to the WNBA, the Storm lead the Tempo 43-42 at the half. Earlier tonight, the Valkyries beat the Sun 89-64. In Major League Baseball, a couple games still underway. The White Sox lead the Rangers 10-4 in the top of the ninth. It's the bottom of the ninth in St. Louis as the Cardinals trail the Orioles 8-7. And it's the bottom of the seventh as the A's lead the Twins 6-4. More of Game Night featuring Q Myers and myself, Emmett Golden, coming up straight ahead.
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2: I'm watching our fantasy draft that we have going on ESPN, and Tyler Foljam is making his draft picks from an airplane. I'm just wondering where the airplane is going to take off.
3: It's going to get moving, and it's going to get going, and then it's going to start going so fast that it's just going to take off and be flying.
4: So it's a regular airplane, not like a private jet?
2: I don't know. It looks like a lot of seats for a private jet.
4: Right.
2: But I don't know, though. Look, I'm a basic dude.
4: Right.
2: I'm a basic dude. I don't know about that private jet life. I'm up here struggling just to get a window seat on the plane.
4: That's all. Spirit went out of business. I used to love flying Spirit.
2: I'm watching something that's serious, though. I'm like, you're not even being serious. Like,
4: I'm dead serious. It was affordable. I love flying Spirit.
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2: That guy right there, the guy that is the most unserious, he goes by the name of Emmett Golden. I'm just somewhat serious. I'm Q Myers. It's Game Night here on ESPN Radio, the all-new ESPN app. Seriously, Sim, Channel 80, and tune in. We're presented by Progressive Insurance. We did solve the mystery, though, of the airplane.
4: Yes, we did. Yeah.
2: So it was sponsored by United. It was the command center, right?
4: Yes, the fantasy football command center.
2: That's what I'm talking about.
4: Brought to you by United.
2: That's what, look, man. What do you always say? Get down how you live?
4: Yes. Hey, all I got to say to the ESPN sales team, tell Frontier to holler at me.
2: Man, look, hey, they want a command center for anything. I'm part of it.
4: Right.
2: Right? You want to set me up in any command center. I don't care what it is. Right.
4: I heard that.
2: I'm good. I just want to be in a center.
4: Right. I want to be the center.
2: Right. Right. I'm just saying. My man was on the plane. He didn't have anybody around him.
4: He had his own flight attendant.
2: He had his own flight attendant. He had food delivered to him, cookies and drinks, and he was living his best life. Like I said, man, I got to elbow the person next to me just to get the window seat and try to, you know, get some extra space or something. You know, they'd be stealing the armrest.
4: Listen, if you sit in the middle, you get the two armrests.
2: Oh, I don't sit in the middle. I don't sit in the middle. I sit on the end, man. I sit next to the window.
4: Sure. I'm just saying, anybody, the plane
2: that's
4: etiquette.
2: That's the rule?
4: Yeah, plane etiquette. If the person sits in the middle, they get the two middle armrests because the person by the window can lean on the window. The person that has the aisle has some extra room. So that is plane etiquette.
2: Well, I sit by the window and I get the armrest there next to the window and then I get the next one.
4: Oh, so you're greedy, huh?
2: No, that's how it is. I got there first.
4: Nah, man. No. What about the poor man or woman or child that's
2: sitting
4: there?
2: They paid the same amount as I did for the seat.
4: They probably paid less because it's the middle seat. You know, it was a little less expensive.
2: I got there. Hey, man, I got there early. I claimed my spot. And, hey, when someone sits down next to me like that, I will keep my hands on those arms.
4: Oh, that's crazy.
5: I have a take on this.
4: Yes.
5: It's 2026. Why do airplanes even have middle seats? I think it should, like, every airplane should be built 2-2-2.
4: Or, but you wouldn't make as much money.
5: We should be able to eliminate middle seats in air. Like, it's so, think about the concept. It's such a strange concept to sit in between two other people on long flights sometimes.
2: It's true.
4: Yeah, if they do it.
5: It's weird.
4: But if they do it.
5: When you really think about it, it is weird.
4: They're going to double the price of every other seat if they take out the middle seat.
2: Well.
4: Yeah, nah.
5: Like I said, you could still, like, you could just so instead of having, like, normal planes that are, like, 3-3, you can do 2-2-2.
4: Right. In your pockets.
5: It's the same number of seats. It's the same number. There's a way to do it without eliminating seats. I just think, and I think about this every time I travel, the middle seat is just such a strange and odd concept.
4: Oh, it's an easy problem to fix. It's just we'll pay for it. I'm cool.
5: Buses don't have middle seats.
2: That's true. That's true. I love it. Hey, I love that all roads lead back to Emmett's pockets. Sister Sledge came up with a solution. Emmett's like, nope, gonna cost me too much money.
4: Right. Come on, dog. We in America. You know, it's all about them greenbacks, right? Uh-huh. Cash rule everything around me. So if you're going to, whatever that seat in the middle costs, they going to tack it on to the other two.
2: He's Evan
4: Capitalism.
2: Coulson. I'm Q Myers. It's game night here on ESPN Radio and the all-new ESPN app. We spent a lot of time talking about the Eagles and their new offensive attack that they're going to have under Sean Mannion. They're not the only team in the National Football League that we're going to have our eyes on and looking at this new offense. The Baltimore Ravens, who have high expectations every year, as long as they have, you know, a multiple time MVP, a regular season MVP in Lamar Jackson, they're going to have plenty of attention. No John Harbaugh. Jesse Minter is now the head coach. First time for him being the head coach. And now they have, you know, they have Declan Doyle coming over from the Chicago Bears. He was there with Ben Johnson. And now his offensive system is what Lamar Jackson and the Ravens have to learn. So that's one to pay attention to. How will they adapt and how will he adapt to a dynamic player like Lamar?
4: Yeah, and I mean, we look at the past and recent history, whenever there's been a new OC to come to Baltimore, Lamar wins the MVP. That's what typically happens. So you got to at least feel good about that. You know, from Doyle's standpoint, how much do you change your offense to fit Lamar? Because I think when you got a player that good, yeah, you can't go, no, I don't care what you do well. You need to do what I want you to do. There's got to definitely be some give and take. So I'm interested to see how Doyle changes his offense and tweaks it. I wouldn't even say change it. Tweaks his offense to fit Lamar Jackson.
2: Yeah, well, here's Jesse Minter, the Ravens head coach, on Lamar Jackson and how he's picked up the new offense.
0: Yeah, I think Lamar's done a great job. It started all the way back in the spring. You know, I think he really enjoys the offensive coaches, the offensive system, what they're trying to do. He understands it all. He kind of sees the vision and sees what it can be. So now it's just the daily process, daily work to get the reps that you need to get the plays in, get comfortable with all the different things that we're asking him to do. And I think he's done an unbelievable job. So I'm looking forward to seeing that in live action here soon.
4: You know what this tells us, because we just, you know, talked about Jalen Hurts and hearing Sirianni go, oh, he's doing great with the new offense. If your head coach says, we're working through some things, you know, then it's going terrible, right? It's going terrible because everybody's always going to say, oh, it's great. Oh, it's all good. You know, it's new. It's fresh. We're excited. They're never going to let you know how they really feel. And maybe that's how he really feels. I can't say that things aren't going well, but I would be very surprised if I ever heard a coach get on a microphone and go, man, it's bad. You know, I'd be surprised to hear that.
2: No, I mean, look, they could be honest if they wanted to and just say, hey, it's still a work in progress, right?
4: Right.
2: Every day we're, you know, trying to get better, right? There's some good, there's some bad. But again, they're not obligated to tell us any of that. But sometimes when it just sounds too great, I kind of tend to believe that, okay, it's not really that great. Mm-hmm. They're still trying to learn. So especially, I mean, look, we've been around NFL teams enough. We've been around practice. We've been around training camp. We understand how much time they have to actually put in work and how much time they don't. It's really hard to get up to speed on everything that you have to know in a new offense just like that. It's not easy, right?
4: Yeah.
2: And that doesn't matter who you are across the league, but you see it all the time. Whenever there's something new being learned, it's a difficult road to climb. And oh, by the way, does Baltimore even have a guy that's snapping the ball? All their centers are out.
4: Great question. Yeah, that's a great question. Linderbaum's up there with you in Vegas.
2: Yep.
4: Ethan Postage, I believe, is hurt.
2: Yep.
4: So I don't know what they're going to do. Somebody's going to play center. It's an opportunity for sure, but if anything, if I'm in Maryland, in Baltimore, I'm asking that question, you know, how good do you feel about the center position? Because that's a big question mark for us right now.
2: I mean, that was huge when it came to Linderbaum leaving as a free agent anyway, right?
4: Yeah.
2: And the Raiders money whipped him. They gave him all the money in the world, made him the highest paid center by a lot.
4: Right.
2: Right. But they had the money and it's not mine, so who cares? Right.
4: Exactly.
2: Just go ahead and money whip them. Do what you got to do. Go get what you need on the team. So they did that and it left Baltimore already scrambling. And they're the one team. I'll say this, man. And I got to credit their front office more times than not. you'll see them in the offseason lose a free agent offensive lineman. You'll see mm-hmm. them lose someone, and they'll bring someone in, or they'll draft someone, and they'll just say, nothing to see here. You know, that
4: plug
2: that,
4: and play, right?
2: Yeah, that front office usually does a really good job with being able to replace who they need to replace, usually by the draft, or they find someone. They're just really sharp when it comes to that. It seems like this time around hasn't been as smooth, right? Yeah. I mean, look, they went and got a guy out of Cleveland that was a good center, except for the problem is he's always injured. Right. And now you look up and guess what? He's injured.
4: Yeah. Right. And Postage was great when he was available. I'm like, why aren't the Browns bringing him back? And it was like, he got hurt last year. And I was like, yeah, but you know, you think when he gets healthy, you could use him. And now I see exactly why, you know, the Browns didn't bring him back, because he is often injured. Very good, but often injured. So, look, the one thing that they have in their favor is Lamar's legs, right? If there's pressure up the middle, he can get outside that pocket and take it to the house or get you 15 yards or whatever he needs to do. You just don't want to live like that.
2: No, and he didn't run that much last year. He said that he was banged up. He was injured. That's why you didn't see him with the rushing attack like he normally does. But he'll have to have that. He'll have to have that element of that, to have a really successful season. And look, we talked about Jalen Hurts and the Eagles. I think the same thing with him. I think Jalen Hurts has to be willing to use his legs as well. So real quick, who has the better year one with their new offensive coordinator and offensive scheme? Lamar Jackson in Baltimore or Jalen Hurts in Philadelphia?
4: I got to go with Lamar Jackson, because history tells me he turns up when it's a new coordinator, you know, right. And I think that it hurts opposing defenses too, because they kind of figure out what a Todd Monken will call or whatever. I can't remember who the guy was before and whatever he calls. So now you got a new play caller and you don't really know. So I'm going to go with Lamar.
2: He's Emmett Golden. I'm Q Myers. We know about skill position players, right? We know how important they are. QBs, wide receiver, running backs. Let's not forget about the big uglies. That's next here on Game Night on ESPN Radio on the all-new ESPN app.
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0: 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College football is right around the corner. Not players trying to go from the pros back to college, but college players on the gridiron playing real games like Houston right now. Joining us to talk all things about the upcoming season is Houston offensive lineman Shadre Hurst. And Shadre, thanks so much for your time. Do appreciate you. Got a game coming up. Oregon State is up first for you. How's everything going as you're getting ready for this upcoming season?
1: It's been going great. I'm excited to go ahead and get this season rolling. This, you know, it's been one that's been awaiting, especially getting into the Big 12, just really seeing what it's about.
2: What was it about Houston and kind of, you know, reuniting with Fritz that made you want to go there?
1: Really just knowing the type of teams he put together, like the program that he runs, knowing like he knows how to lead, you know, a winning program. So that's really what had me. And then, he also recruited me out of high school. So I know Coach Fritz, he loved to win and, you know, he always got a plan.
0: What is the difference between playing offensive line in the Big 12 and then playing at, say, Tulane? Just because the Big 12, you know, how quick everything is moving.
1: I say it's a bit different level of a competition, a little bit faster pace. The type of lineman or type of defensive lineman you'll see will be a bit more elite. So just really, I'm really, really excited to see what that's about.
2: I know chemistry is really important when you're on that offensive line. How's the chemistry building going with this offensive line, and how long does it usually take to really get that?
1: The chemistry, it's been great. Like we've been getting it together, just playing, just moving as one, playing as one. So, pretty much throughout the spring, we had time, you know, really hang out, just get to know each other, get a feel for each other, see how each other plays, and just really try to, you know, elevate each other. Like areas I'm weak in, they and somebody else strong in, we, you know, work together and get that balanced out. So, it's just really been, it's been good to have teammates, you know, just really on the same level.
2: He's Shadre Hurst, offensive lineman from Houston. I'm Emmett Golden alongside Q Myers. It's game night on ESPN Radio. You mentioned you've hung out with him. How important is it to build a relationship with the other offensive linemen off the field and outside of the meeting room? How much does that help you guys be on the same note when you are playing?
1: I mean, it's all about establishing trust, you know, knowing that, you know, you're going out there, you finna, you know, get in a dog fight with your brother, then, you know, you wanna have somebody that you can trust. So, I say that's extremely important. That's just, you know, that kind of paves the way for a successful season. It's all built upon the chemistry, you know, just really knowing who you're playing with and knowing what you're playing for. Like you're playing for the guy next to you.
0: You got Oregon State coming up on September 5th. That's going to be the week one game. You know, how do you approach that one? I know you said you're excited, but what is the feeling like knowing that you know who the opponent is and there's not going to be some easy, like warm up, tune up game, right out the gates?
1: It's definitely just a lot of build up just going into it. Cause I mean, this off season, it's been kind of a long one, you know, I just been patiently waiting, but like now that we're here, the excitement's just been built up. So I'm just ready to get out there and unleash it.
2: So your quarterback called you the strongest man he's ever seen. What type of weight you throwing up, bro? Have you always been strong?
1: I say for the most part, I've always been strong. Actually, my granddad gave me the nickname, Hercules when I was younger. Like just as like a toddler, he always called me Hercules because I was always kind of, you know, a little stronger, just my build and stuff like that. He always, that was the name he gave me. But, I say my numbers are, I say they're pretty high. 475 bench, 415 power clean, SWAT 6.
2: That's pretty high.
1: So,
2: that's pretty
1: high. It's some nice numbers.
2: Yeah.
0: Yes.
2: Oh yeah.
0: Yes.
2: Yeah, for
0: yes,
2: sure.
0: They are some nice numbers. Shadre Hurst, Houston offensive lineman, is with us here on Game Night on ESPN Radio and the all new ESPN app. So obviously strength is not something that you had to improve on. You've got that strength. What was it that you felt like that you needed to improve on yourself as an offensive lineman moving forward, going from Tulane to Houston?
1: Just really playing, just improving technique, just finding ways to just find that little bit of, you know, that small little difference, just, you know, taking a step this way or just to fine tuning really all my technique. That's really been the focus for me. Because I know, you know, level of competition is going up. So, you know, I have to always just be in the mindset of improving.
2: I heard that you are into painting. What is it about that you like so much? How long have you been doing it? And word on the street, you're working on a self-portrait?
1: Nice. Yeah. So I kind of already completed it a little bit. Well, I did complete it, but just painting is just, this has always been like, you know, a thing. It's just, you know, let some stress go, you know, throughout a long week. You can just, you know, just get in there, just paint, feel, just express how you feel, really. So that's just always been like a getaway for me. I always enjoyed it. Really, it started in like elementary art classes. That's where it all started off. I had a great art teacher. She had us doing like a lot of creative things, and from there it just grew.
3: Is there any kind of painting that you've done that, you know, is I don't want to say abstract, but something that's just like extraordinary that someone wouldn't know about that you could tell us?
1: Not in particular, but I like to keep it kind of simple because, you know, time's kind of limited. So I just keep it kind of simple with just regular base paintings, like base paint, just regular, just with what you call those, flannels or.
3: I don't even do finger paint.
2: Yeah,
3: man.
2: Right.
3: I wasn't good with crayons, man.
2: I paint by numbers. That's all I, you know what I'm saying? Like, oh, six is red. Let me scribble that in. That's the type of paint.
3: Yeah.
2: I do.
3: So you're already lapping us, man. You already do it really, really big. Well, we'll close out with this. You're also playing with running back Mekhi Hughes. You were your teammates at Tulane. What is so impressive about his game?
1: I mean, Mekhi, he's an animal on the field. Like, just, you go back and look at his old film, it's just like, man, like, I don't know how, but like, he does it. It's just having him in the backfield, you know, you're going to get, you know, 5-10 yards, you know, you working for something. It's a lot of trust in the backfield when he's back there.
3: Well, it all gets started on September 5th, Houston versus Oregon State. And Shadre, good luck to you and your teammates. And thanks for giving us some time. And enjoy H-Town, my man. We do appreciate you.
1: Yes, sir. Thank y'all for having me.
3: Absolutely. Shadre Hurst right there, Houston offensive lineman. And Emmett, that's the big thing, man, is what we talked about with him early, is the fact that he's going from Tulane to H-Town and he's going to the Big 12. And everything goes so fast, right? I mean, the offenses are so sped up there in the Big 12. So if you're an offensive lineman, and I spent a lot of time covering the Big 12, these guys have to be in that type of shape where you can go, go, go, go, go. So I'm sure it was a new ball game. It was a new world when Shadre hit the Big 12, but it sounds like he's ready to go, and sounds like he's also big swole after you asking him about his the weight he's putting up.
2: Yeah, man, when he was talking about 600 and 400 and all, man, you lifting cars out here? Yeah, definitely. I see why his quarterback says he's the strongest man he ever met.
3: Well, that's what you want. Right? Yes. I don't mind my offensive lineman being the strongest man I ever met. Right now, I don't want him to go full David Boston on me. Remember when David Boston was, all of a sudden he became like the Incredible Hulk in the wide receiver
2: big
3: position?
2: Swole.
3: Yeah, yeah, exactly. I don't need
2: DK Metcalf.
3: Right, exactly. Yeah, I don't need him to go where he's not effective anymore, right? Where he loses all his, athletic ability. But yeah, man, a big swole, strong offensive lineman. Hey, nothing wrong with that. I'm okay with that. He's Emmett Golden. I'm Q Myers. Coming up next here on Game Night, is there a dark horse in that Falcons QB battle? 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
26: It's going to be a case of the Super Bowl or a bowl that goes inside a bathroom when it comes to the Patriots on one side and the Cleveland Browns on the other side. 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

0: Center.
1: I'm Emmett Golden. In college football, the SEC has taken a firm stance on former professional athletes returning to their programs. The SEC says that schools who bring back former NFL, NBA, or WNBA players will face significant penalties under a new policy that was approved by the conference's 16 members. Penalties include half a season suspension for the coach that's involved, a fine equal to 50% of the sport's annual budget, and the loss of league voting rights. According to ESPN's Pete Thamel, the SEC's chancellors and presidents voted 15-0 to approve the penalties, with LSU abstaining, the policy banning professional athletes from returning to the SEC programs passed unanimously 16-0. In the NFL, the Pro Bowl games are officially gone beginning in 2026. 88 players will be named to the Pro Bowl class in late December with no replacement selections. There will be no AFC versus NFC game, but selected players will be invited to an in-person celebration in Los Angeles during the traditional Pro Bowl weekend. In the WNBA, the tempo trailed the Storm 64-60 late in the third quarter. The Valkyries have beat the Connecticut Sun 89-64 as the WNBA is wrapping their season up. In Major League Baseball, earlier today, the Guardians beat the Angels 4-3. The Rays beat the Tigers 3-0, and the Diamondbacks beat the Cubs 2-0. Coming up next, more Game Night with Q Myers and myself, Emmett Golden, right here on ESPN Radio.
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3: Definitely not up to standard. 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
7: 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He's Emmett Golden. I'm Q Myers, and we're going to get to the bottom of this when it comes to the Atlanta Falcons and a few other teams that we'll scatter shoot with as well, but we're going to do it with the help of one Sister Sledge.
0: Here on Game Night, we're not afraid to set anyone straight.
8: Wrong, wrong, wrong, wrong.
0: This is Tell Me Why I'm Wrong.
8: Wrong, so wrong.
0: On Game Night.
7: Oh, yeah. Oh, yeah, Sister Sledge. Love it when we get to tell you why you're wrong, so come on with it.
9: I can't believe I'm going to start here, but I just heard that Rich Eisen promo where he mentioned that Nick Jonas is going to be on the show tomorrow. And my first thought was, Q has no idea who Nick Jonas is. Tell me why I'm wrong.
7: That's a brother.
1: It's
7: Jonas Brothers.
9: Okay.
1: All right. I thought
9: you said. I knew where you were going with that, Q. Good job.
7: Yeah, no, I want to say they've performed here in Vegas.
1: Okay, yeah, probably. Jonas Brothers.
7: And
1: very good.
7: Don't they do like some kind of pop songs?
9: Yes.
1: Oh, they did. Yeah.
7: Oh,
9: they actually just kicked off a new tour. I feel like they haven't been on tour in a while.
7: Okay. Mm-hmm. Well, you know, it's funny that you brought up that Rich Eisen promo because he mentioned Bobby Bones. Now, I'm an old school radio head. I know Bobby Bones.
1: You know Bobby Bones?
7: Yeah.
1: Do you know Otteron?
7: Oh, that's Durando. I did find out. Right. See, it be your own people. I did find out that apparently Durando was a Bay Area soul sensation back in the day. I didn't know that, but apparently there's an article called The Dark Life of Durando, the Bay Area's Greatest Soul Sensation.
1: One of Q's homeboys from back in the day.
7: That's not amazing. My homeboy, but okay. I digress. Sister Sledge, please carry on.
9: You seriously think I'm going to get on track after that?
1: Right.
9: All of the talk when it comes to the Falcons starting quarterback job has been about Tua and Michael Penix Jr. But undrafted rookie Jack Strand out of Division II Minnesota State Moorhead has impressed with a 12 for 17, 212-yard, one touchdown performance against the Colts in the preseason. Head coach Kevin Stefanski was asked earlier this week if Strand could actually win the starting job.
10: Yeah, I think with all of our guys, everyone prepares to be the starter, prepares to be the one. I don't care where you, what position you play on and what part you are on the depth chart. Now, having said that, obviously we work with our young guys and want to make sure that we put all of them, Jack included, through a process and make sure that they are, getting the proper, things down when it comes to, understanding systems, understanding defense or what have you. So, he's doing everything we're asking him to do, but I'm not going to start, we're not going to put, those type of things out there for our guys to worry about. He's got to keep his focus on the day to day.
9: Jack Strand will end up starting multiple games at quarterback for the Falcons this season. Tell me why I'm wrong.
7: No. He might have had a little success so far in the preseason, but I mean, obviously success at the quarterback position in the ATL right now is not a high bar to reach. And so, yeah, he's doing okay, but when everything is real in regular season games, it's too fast. It's too much. He can't handle it. If they're going to get someone that's not Tua or Penix, it ain't going to be someone in the building. They're going to have to go out and get somebody, but he might be a practice squad guy. He's not going to start any games this season.
1: Terry, you might not be wrong because Brock Purdy did it. And listen, when you don't have a quarterback, a lot of times all your quarterbacks play.
9: They got 17 games to find starters for.
7: Brock Purdy, though, was a good quarterback in college. There's no reason.
9: So was Jack Strand. He just did it at Division II.
7: Yeah, well, Brock Purdy did it in the Big 12. He was at Iowa State. Brock Purdy could play.
1: All right, so you doubting Strand?
7: I am.
1: You saying he can't do it?
7: Yes.
1: All right, well, now I got a new favorite quarterback in the NFL.
9: I was just reading before. Apparently, like, a lot of teams were interested in him before the 2025 season. Like, Division I schools were interested, but he stayed at Minnesota Moorhead, whatever. I'm sorry. Whatever the school I said the name was. maybe just an interesting name to watch.
7: It is a good name to watch, but I don't think it's this year. I think he's a practice squad guy, maybe a backup at best, but not a starter. Not in the ATL, not this year. That division is too winnable. They've got to find a guy that they can believe in and trust it immediately. Even Kevin Stefanski dancing around, tiptoeing around with his answer that was way too long. We'll let you know that, no, he's not starting no games this season.
9: Earlier this week, the Vikings were splitting second-team reps between quarterbacks J.J. McCarthy and Carson Wentz as they try to decide who their backup to Kyler Murray will be. As McCarthy deals with an ankle issue, it's TBD if he will be able to play in their preseason finale. Head coach Kevin O'Connell on Wednesday on the importance of McCarthy getting more reps.
11: I think these reps are still so important. I know, we look at all this as such a big picture thing all the time, but I still look at these reps for a young player is really important, and he's had a really good offseason and a good training camp, and I still think these reps are important for him to go out there and move the ball and move the team, put the ball in the end zone, and that's the goal.
9: J.J. McCarthy, despite Kevin O'Connell saying he had a really good offseason, will no longer be a member of the Vikings before the end of the 2026 regular season. Tell me why I'm wrong.
1: I think you're right, because I think he wants to get out of there.
7: Yeah, but where's he gonna go? I think
1: Atlanta.
9: Atlanta.
1: Atlanta.
7: Yeah, but that, I mean, look, the problem is, what's he nursing right now?
9: Ankle.
7: Exactly. Availability. He's never available.
1: Yeah.
7: He's never available. That's the problem. We don't know who he is. We still don't know who he is in the National Football League because he hasn't been available. He's like the white tiger at the zoo, right? You know he exists, but you don't get to see him very often. And so every once in a while when you go to the zoo and you see the white tiger, you're like, oh, that's cool. And then you're like, hey, I'm going to bring my kids so they can see the white tiger. And then you hype it up and tell them what the white tiger looks like. And when you get there, guess what? The white tiger's inside chilling. He ain't coming out for the day.
1: But he's a number one first round pick So that White Tiger, you still going to go to see him whether he's going to be out there or not. Number one picks, first round quarterbacks always get a second chance. So he will get another crack at it.
12: Yeah, but
1: I just don't think
12: year.
1: It'll be in with the Vikings.
12: No, it won't be. But I don't see him getting moved before this season gets wrapped up and him being somewhere else. That's why I think he gets moved in the offseason, 2027.
1: No, I get he won't make it. To 2027 on that roster, you know, in the summer.
12: Yeah, that's what I mean.
1: Yeah, I'm with you with that. But who knows if somebody calls them this offseason, especially if they're going to put him third string, you can't have a first round pick quarterback third string. That's just embarrassing. So they might want to,

0: being in a joint practice setting with him a couple years ago, and he wrecks practice. You know, that's what he does. When you face a player like that, and you know you're going to a game, you certainly do need to make sure it's you limit the number of times anybody has a one-on-one with him, because he's a special individual.
1: Dexter Lawrence will finish top five in defensive player of the year voting. Tell me why I'm wrong.
2: Oh, he's going to have to really bounce back from last year. I mean, he had a really down year last year.
3: I'm going to say you're wrong because he won't have enough sacks. You know, and I think there are going to be some guys that play off the edge that are going to have a bunch of top five.
2: I mean, I feel like top five is achievable, but you're right. He's going to have to have those big impact plays, and he's going to have a huge bounce back from last year. Last year, I know he was kind of compromised, but he only got a half a sack.
3: Yeah, he's going to need like 12 sacks, you know, to get in that top five.
2: Yeah, no, I'm with you. Yeah, you're wrong because he's not gonna have the numbers. There you go. I like that. That'll work. that'll work.
3: I sold you, huh?
2: Yeah, you did. You sold me on going back to the zoo and looking for the white tiger, even though I know damn well he ain't gonna be there because he only shows up once every blue moon. You know what I mean? Like, and I still fell for the banana tailpipe. All right. Emmett told me, just give it one more try. The white tiger will be there. Nope. Just an absolute waste of my time. But the Bengals are not a waste of any of our time, and we'll actually focus in on them next. We know Dexter Lawrence is there. We know Joe Burrow's there, and Ja'Marr Chase sounds like he's okay. But are the Bengals are okay? They're next on Game Night on ESPN Radio and the all-new ESPN app.
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0: Hey, sports fans, it's John Smoltz. You watched me pitch for more than two decades, and you probably remember some of those long nights on the mound. 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
1: 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The Cincinnati Bengals.
5: This is Ben Baby covering the Cincinnati Bengals, and the storyline doesn't get any bigger than this. Can Cincinnati make the most of a make-or-break season? Because quarterback Joe Burrow made it very clear. This has to be the year the Bengals are Super Bowl contenders again. The last time that happened was in 2022 when Cincinnati lost in the AFC Championship game. Since then, Cincinnati has missed the playoffs in each of the last three seasons, and this offseason, the front office did everything they could to fix that. They went out and made a ton of moves, including trading for Pro Bowl defensive tackle Dexter Lawrence. Cincinnati feels like it has the roster to go and make a deep run. And if that doesn't happen, this franchise could be headed in a lot of different directions next offseason.
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6: I'm not the smartest guy in the world, but when I think about the Cincinnati Bengals, there's two things that pop in my mind that they need to have to achieve the ultimate goal. Health and defense. That's all it is for me. Health and defense. If they're healthy and their defense comes to play, they could be a real deal team. We know Joe Burrow. We know Ja'Marr Chase. We know T. Higgins. We know that they can get it done from an offensive standpoint. But what is the defense going to look like in 2026? It's game night here on ESPN Radio on the all-new ESPN app. SiriusXM Channel 80 and TuneIn. 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He's Emmett Golden. I'm Q Myers. Do they have it? Do they have what it's going to take to be able to take that next step this year?
7: They have it. Will they have it all season long? Also a little concerned about, the offensive line as well. When you say health, right, to me, that equals offensive line, because we're basically talking about the health of Joe Burrow. Really, right, nobody.
6: And he
7: Joe
6: only played, Burrow and Ja'Marr he only played Chase. 8 games last season.
7: Right. And they don't have a chance at all, if Joe isn't out there. And it also feels like this is a make or break year for Burrow with the Bengals. Cause if things go left and, you know, he doesn't feel supported enough, I think you hear some rumblings about Joe wanting to get out of there, next offseason. You know, so I think that's on the table.
6: I don't get that sense. I don't really see Joe Burrow. I mean, I don't know. Maybe I'm wrong. I've heard that conversation plenty of times. When's Joe Burrow going to have enough and want to get out? I don't see that. I feel like that this is the ship that Joe built. You know what I'm saying? Like, it just kind of feels like he built it. Now he's got to ride in that bad boy and help get it where it needs to go. Obviously, they've been to the Super Bowl. They didn't finish the job, but they've been there. They bring in Sexy Dexy. They bring in Boye Mafe. They bring in Brian Cook. They bring in Jonathan Allen. They bring in Kyle Duggar. No surprise they bring in dudes all on the defense.
7: Yeah.
6: Right?
7: Yeah, they need to, you know, because that was one of their issues, much like Dallas. Their problem isn't scoring points.
6: Right.
7: Their problem is stopping other teams from scoring points. So it makes sense to put a lot of your resources into the defense. Now, I do feel like they just shuffled the deck a little bit with Trey Hendrickson being gone and Dexter Lawrence coming in. To me, you just moved a guy from the outside to the inside. You didn't necessarily add reinforcements on the defensive line. I know you got Jonathan Allen, which is good. So hopefully they got enough, because this offense is really good. Their quarterback is a really good quarterback. His biggest issue has been health. And then I wonder that, let's say there's another year, 3 years in a row they didn't make the playoffs.
6: Okay.
7: If they don't make the playoffs again this year, are we still referring to Joe Burrow as a franchise superstar quarterback?
6: I think it depends on what it looks like.
7: Okay.
6: If he gets hurt again and plays in 8, 9, 10 games, I'm gonna say, look, that's just who he is.
7: Yeah.
6: You know, and I'm basically there anyway.
7: Yeah.
6: Right?
7: Right, yeah.
6: So that's what it feels like. But for this argument, we'll say that he's healthy. Is the defense going to step up to the plate? Here's Joe Burrow talking about that defense and if they're good enough to actually win the Super Bowl.
8: Yeah, I certainly think so. I think, you know, we have to step up and make something happen this year. We're working really hard for it. The urgency is very high in the locker room. You can feel it. It's palpable. You know, like I said, we have to be more consistent on offense. We have to, you know, our standard is so high, but it's so high because of what we've done, what we can do. And so I'm going to continue to push that, and we're going to keep getting better and see where we're at week one. But, you know, I'm so excited for it.
7: Yeah, maybe he won't, you know, say, hey, I need to get up out of here. But I feel like there'd have to be some type of change if you don't make the playoffs 4 years in a row. The one thing is, I'm not sure how many years Taylor has. I think he has one more year on his contract. The Brown family doesn't typically fire anybody with years left on their contract. So they kind of have built the team, but it just hasn't worked out over the past 3 years. Some's got to give at some point, or we'll just talk about the Bengals in a whole different aspect.
6: Yeah, so they definitely need to get that defense where it needs to be. Joey B needs to stay healthy. I will say this, pretty cool story coming from the Cincinnati Bengals. And I don't know how far this is going to go or what this is going to, you know, matter at the end of the day, if it's going to be a big difference maker. Wide receiver is a pretty good and well-oiled machine when it comes to the Cincinnati Bengals. But they have a new one, and I'm kind of fond of his last name, Myers. Dante Myers, right? And yep. Even though he spells it M-E-Y-E-R-S, I won't hold that against him. But this is a pretty cool story. A zero-star recruit out of high school. Played football originally at Presbyterian College in South Carolina at the FCS level. Entered the transfer portal after 2 years in the spring of 2020. Committed to Delta State and played the 2021 and 2022 seasons there. Went undrafted in 2023. Invited to rookie camp with the Falcons. Didn't make it past minicamp. Spent 2023 living with his parents, training, and driving for Uber Eats and DoorDash, which I kind of wish I had right now. He then went to a tryout for the CFL's Rough Riders and was offered a contract. But 2024 season was derailed by a broken hand, had a separated shoulder, required surgery, broke out in 2025, 65 catches, over 1,000 yards, 8 touchdowns for the Rough Riders, and helped them win the Grey Cup. And that all led to him signing a deal with the Bengals this January. And on Wednesday, Myers and Joe Burrow spent nearly 40 minutes after practice working on throws and routes. It was a first preseason game when Burrow mentioned that he invited Myers to a throwing session the week before training camp. Turns out Myers was actually still in Georgia, but he made the drive to join Burrow the following day. So why did Myers go ahead and make that decision to drive on out there and join Joe Burrow? Here he is.
9: I feel like to let him know I'm committed, you know, whatever it takes. When I gotta fly, when I gotta drive, quarterback says I'm gonna throw, I'm ready to work, you know. I feel like I'm not gonna let him outwork me, you know, so he's ready to throw, I'm ready to catch.
10: What's it like to get a text from Joe Burrow, you know, saying, hey, can you be here in less than 24 hours?
9: It feels like yes. I'll be there, I'll make it work. I'll move other things around. Yeah. Top priority.
7: Hey, that's the grind right there.
6: That's awesome.
7: You know, that's the grind. That's the difference. And I don't know, I don't know if he's going to make this roster or what's going to go on, but whatever he does, he'll be successful in life.
6: Well, I just love the fact that he's willing to do whatever and show that I'm willing to do whatever, right? I mean, that's going to go a long way, whether that makes it with Cincinnati, if that makes it with someone else, if that makes it in some other adventure. But you want to talk about a dude who has gone through it, a zero-star recruit out of high school. I say it all the time, and you know, covering when I was in Texas, I was covering Texas high school football, and a lot of times you'd look at the stars, oh, this guy's a 4-star, this guy's a 5-star. Man, it don't matter about the stars.
7: Nope.
6: Right?
7: Don't matter at all.
6: It's nice to have them. It's nice to get that recruitment. It's nice to, you know, get all the accolades and everything and be that blue chip guy that's going to go take it to the next level. But once you get there and you get in that locker room, man, all our stars look the same.
7: Yeah, there's a, remember Aaron Nolan? I believe he was a guy that was a 5-star, might have been a 4-star, but it was a quarterback. He's been all over. He's transferred all over the place, still can't get on the field for any of the colleges he's been at. And he was highly touted. So it ain't where you from, it's where you pay rent.
6: There's no doubt about that. He's Emmett Golden. I'm Q Myers. It's game night here on ESPN Radio. Are they going to pay rent in the NFL or in college? 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
7: Golden, say goodbye to the Pro Bowl game beginning in 2026. 88 players will be named to the NFL's Pro Bowl class in late December with no replacement selections. There will be no AFC versus NFC game going forward, but selected players will be invited in person to celebrate in Los Angeles during the traditional Pro Bowl weekend. In other news in the NFL, the league and the Players Association are also increasing the focus on dangerous on-field violations beginning this season. Players who commit 3 violations from a group of 5 will receive an automatic 1-game suspension. In the NBA, Jonathan Kuminga finally has a home. The free agent wing has agreed to a 2-year, $12.4 million contract with the Minnesota Timberwolves, according to his agent Aaron Turner and ESPN's Sham Sharania. In college football, the SEC has taken a firm stance on former professional athletes returning to their programs. The SEC schools say that if you bring back a former NFL, NBA, or WNBA player, you will face significant penalties under the new policy. This was approved by all 16 members. In the WNBA, only two games tonight. Earlier tonight, the Valkyries beat the Suns 89-64. And right now, the Storm lead the Tempo 85-75. About a minute left in that game. On the Major League Baseball, the Blue Jays beat the Royals 3-0. The Brewers down the Mets 8-1. And the Braves walk it off against the Dodgers 6-5. Coming up, more game night with Q Myers and myself, Emmett Golden, right here on ESPN Radio.
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2: Well, maybe this is a scenario where the Falcons reach out to the Browns and give up something low level right to Dylan Gabriel.
3: Yeah, and I don't even know if it's Gabriel, but it'll probably be a guy like that. That's on somebody's roster.
2: Ooh, Shador, huh? So you're offering up Shador to the ATL.
3: Nah, I don't.
2: They would love that. A Sanders in back in the ATL? Oh, my goodness.
3: Cute. They would love it.
2: I'm stirring it up. I'm
3: listen when I tell
2: you. I already know where you're going. I'm just stirring it up, man. I'll be a mess.
3: Kevin Stefanski is a bigger Dylan Gabriel fan than he is Shador Sanders fan.
2: I'm just being messy, man. That's just what I do.
1: 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I knew you were trouble when you walked in. 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
2: So the question here, Emmett, is it better to be messy Q, or old ass Q?
3: What about a messy old ass Q?
2: That man, could be for multiple reasons. 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
3: Yeah, that's bad. Yeah.
2: I'll just leave it at that. It's a family show and we'll move on here on Game Night on ESPN Radio. The all new ESPN app, SiriusXM Channel 80 and TuneIn. 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He's Emmett Golden. I'm Q Myers. Things are getting a little bit messy in college football. Come on, let's get back to just the games. Let's get back to the action on the field because as I mentioned, man, it is getting messy, right? Players trying to go from the NFL to back to college, trying to get that one extra year. All of a sudden the 5-5 is approved and everything. All the wheels fall off. Like, okay, it's open time. It's the wild, wild west. Mm-hmm. Like, go ahead. Everything goes. So the Big Ten says, nah, not in our conference. The SEC says, nah, not in our conference. And oh, by the way, we're going to put some real stiff penalties in place if coaches try to do it. And now the Big 12 athletic directors have also unanimously agreed to ban professionals from returning in all sports. That's what ESPN sources told ESPN's Pete Thamel on Wednesday, which is falling in line with the Big 10 and the SEC. Now all we're waiting on is the ACC, and they're waiting to have their policies formalized.
3: Yeah, you know, they're going to end up following suit. What I do love is the SEC stood on business because they actually put punishments in writing. You know, the other conferences just was like, it's outlawed, it's banned. Nobody said, well, what if we ignore the ban?
2: Right.
3: Like, what are you going to do?
2: Yeah.
3: And the SEC said, well, if you do it, your head coach will be suspended half the season. We will we'll tax half of your program's budget. And college football, that's the biggest budget of them all. And if you lose half your budget, I mean, that's devastating to a program. You know, so, and then you would lose league voting rights as well. So it's not necessarily a death sentence. It's pretty close to it, though.
2: Yeah, no, it really is. Here's Pete Thamel, ESPN College Football Insider. He was on SportsCenter at 6 o'clock talking about those SEC new rules and how they're different from the other conferences.
4: One of the unique aspects of their decision was that they had probably the stiffest punishments that we've seen so far. A head coach would be suspended for half the team's games. There's a fine involved if you bring back a player from the NFL, for example, that would be half of that sports program's budget. Greg Sankey himself has autonomy to make decisions, and the institution would have their voting rights revoked in matters of the SEC. So these are significant penalties, and they come at a time when the players who, under a temporary restraining order, were set to be eligible at places including LSU are expected to still pursue their eligibility there. So it's interesting that TRO comes down this week. The SEC presidents make their stand. Notably, it was 15-0. LSU abstained from voting when it came to the penalties. So we'll see in the upcoming days if those athletes, not LSU, those athletes file again in Baton Rouge for an amended TRO to continue to pursue their eligibility.
3: This is where it's confusing to me. Okay, they're going to do this and continue to go after their eligibility. Mm-hmm. School has already started.
2: Right.
3: It's too late to enroll for the fall semester. So what are you going to do? Because as I understand it, you must be enrolled at a school to participate in the sports of that school. You can't just be like, yeah, I'm not in school, but I'm going to go play college football. It doesn't necessarily work like that. So that's what I'm interested in. Okay, if the court says you can, how are you going to enroll? And the season for some teams start on Saturday.
2: Man, I'll tell you this. I don't want to hear about no more court hearings. Mm-hmm. You know what I mean? Like, I'm so tired. And it just feels like, as you hear Pete Dammel talk about TRO, temporary restraining orders, right? Those are achieved where? In court. So right. It's just another court hearing after another court hearing. This is, and I can't remember who coined it, so I can't give them credit for it, but instead of classes, we're talking about courtrooms. You know what mm-hmm. I mean? Like, I'd much rather talk about classes than courtrooms. It's just a shame, man. It's too much, right? And if they're going through all this to just get on the gridiron, and I get it, there's money involved and all that, but man, way too many. I get a headache thinking all these court cases. At one point, it was like, all right, Zeke Elliott was going back to court all the time to try to get, mm-hmm. you know, to get that TRO so he could play with the Cowboys when he was going through his thing. Now it's like everybody's going to court for every single thing.
3: Let's go all the way back to Maurice Clarett.
2: Yes.
3: Right? Maurice Clarett was in court trying to get his eligibility. And it's insane how much, college sports has changed. I think about, there were guys at Ohio State that got free tattoos and it cost Jim Tressel his job. Now guys
2: it
3: are
2: cost
3: getting,
2: those guys their job, their spot
3: yeah,
2: in
3: their
2: college.
3: Eligibility.
2: I mean, Terrell Pryor had to literally go to the supplemental draft because he exchanged his jersey for free tattoos. Like, think about that and think about where we're at right now.
3: Yeah, it's totally changed. And look, I don't mind players getting paid. They should get paid.
2: Right.
3: You know, there it's a job. Trust me. You know, you had a son that was a college athlete. I had a son that was a college athlete. It's a full-time job.
2: Right.
3: You can't go out and work and make money. So they should get paid. I think a kid should be able to transfer, maybe not five times,
2: right?
3: I do think you should be able to transfer. I don't believe that you can just keep playing college football whether you're in school or not forever.
2: Right.
3: Like that I don't think that's cool. And I'm glad that although the NCAA can't stop anybody from doing it, it feels like these conferences certainly can.
2: Well, and the NFL is saying, oh, and by the way, you're not trying to come back either, right? The memo obtained by ESPN from the NFL informed its clubs on Wednesday, any player who returns to the college ranks will be prohibited from signing with the NFL team this season. All this sounds silly. I'm not the only one who thinks it's silly. Sean McVay, Rams head coach, he also kind of summarized how silly this sounds. Check it out.
0: Yeah, I can't even comprehend this stuff. Yeah, it's wild. I don't know enough about it other than the fact that guys that can be in NFL camps, if it doesn't go down for them, they can go back to college. I mean, that I feel like I took a freaking gummy. It's true. I mean, I'm looking at this stuff. I'm like, surely that's not real. But I just try to stay in my lane. But I would say it's very unique and it's very different. You know, it's wild. That's what I would say.
3: Yeah, and I think you don't want guys bouncing back and forth. And listen, you're either a professional or you're playing in college and, you know, and let the chips fall. Either you're good enough to make it to the pros or you're not, and there's no shame in not being good enough to get to the professional level. That's all good. But at some point, your career is going to come to an end. And I don't like what would stop a freshman from a college freshman from finding out he's not going to play and go, well, I want to go back to high school.
2: Right.
3: You know, like where the slope is slippery, right? If you want to just let guys do it in college, why would it stop somebody from doing it in high school?
2: Yeah, it's just, it's really, it's tough, man. And I get it. It's a business now. It's not about, you know, the warm and fuzzy feeling of college and, you know, but there was a time when you looked at college football, even high school football. There's a time when there's certain guys that get to a certain level, they play their last game in high school and it's emotional, but it's part of their journey. It's part of their, you know, it's part of their story. That's what they did. It's like we're watching the Little League World Series. All these guys ain't going to go and play in the major leagues, right?
3: Right.
2: We see all these guys that are playing, but this is part of their story. They made it to the Little League World Series. They might even go win the whole thing. That's part of their story. It's great. So high school, same thing. Some guys get to college and they're phenomenal college athletes, but they're not good enough to get to the pros.
3: Right.
2: So it's just, man, it's, I don't know. It's taking so much from it. It's almost like, oh, well, I can't make it any further. So I'm just going to stay here and hover. I'm going to make some money. And this guy's not going to be able to play because, oh, by the way, I'm actually in that spot right now.
3: Yeah. And I think everybody is caught up in fair and I'm all about things being fair, but at a certain point, you got to learn a valuable lesson. I learned it when I was very young. Life ain't fair. Right? So, hey, maybe you don't get to go back. You had an opportunity. You did what you did. Like, you're talking about guys that were in an NFL training camp.
2: Right.
3: That's a gigantic accomplishment.
2: Yes.
3: That's huge. Exactly. Whether you make it to the 53 or not, that's a huge thing. You made it there, and it starts to feel like, oh, I'm not going to make it, so let me run back to college?
2: Right.
3: I'm just not a fan of that.
2: Well, and I'll tell you this, and everyone who's a lot smarter than me has said this is going to be a one-off thing. We're not going to see this next year. Don't have to worry. And as soon as they start playing games this year, then that whole conversation is going to go away. I'm with you, and I hope so.
3: Yeah.
2: We'll see. He's Emmett Golden. I'm Q Myers. It's game night here on ESPN Radio. Utah, big-time college program. But now they don't have their coach, Kyle Whittingham. He's in Ann Arbor. So how do they fare next? Well, hear about it here on game night on ESPN Radio and the all-new ESPN app.
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0: 80 and Tune In. We're presented by Progressive Insurance, and we just waxed poetically how excited we are for the college football season to return. We'll see a lot of games coming up this weekend in action. So why not talk about some of the action on the field? And to help us do that right now, Jonathan Hall, Utah linebacker, joins us. And Jonathan, you spent your entire career there at Utah, which is rare. So what has kept you there at Utah?
1: For sure. Man, the first thing first, I'll say the coaches was one of the biggest impact on me staying, for sure. And then the second thing was the fans here are just incredible. And it felt like something that I couldn't leave.
2: Yeah, I definitely get that. You also recently had a transition when it comes to your head coach. What was that like? And how are you feeling about Morgan Scaley right now?
1: Right. Yes, that was a smooth transition for me because my linebacker coach got promoted to defensive coordinator, and the defensive side, we already had our culture installed already. So kind of for me, it was already a pretty smooth change, I will say, for sure.
2: You know, so being there for as long as you've been there, you know, your whole career and having that relationship with your linebacker coach, then being the DC, do you kind of look at it to take it upon yourself for the new guys that come in? I would say freshmen, but I don't know how many freshmen pop up nowadays. There's usually a lot of guys in the portal, but do you kind of take it upon yourself to show guys the ropes?
1: Yeah, for sure, man. I feel like coming back this year, I wanted to work on being a leader and being more talkative and giving guys juice and energy. I feel like I've been doing that right now. So I just feel like I got to improve on that for sure. But I'll say that was one of my biggest goals for this off season and this season coming up for sure.
2: He's Jonathan Hall, Utah linebacker. This is game night on ESPN Radio. So Utah went from 5-7 in 2024 to 11-2 in 2025. What were the biggest changes that allowed you guys to make that big of a jump?
1: Yeah, for sure. That first year we had some injuries and a lot of team-wide problems and things of that nature, but we practiced the same. We was still a family. We still fought the same. Everything like that it just didn't work out our way. So that next year coming, we really worked on just almost improving everything, just officer-wise, just defensive-wise, everybody coming together as a collective, understanding and knowing how to practice against each other so injuries like that can be prevented and stuff like that, whatever the case may be. So I definitely feel like we was more cautious and things of that nature, and we knew what we need to improve on for sure.
2: And what is the goal for this season for you guys?
1: Our goal is playoffs for sure. Playoffs and then a natty.
2: I feel why are you doing it if that ain't the goal, right? Everybody wants
1: right,
2: to do that.
1: Exactly.
2: Yeah, I also read that you went from safety to linebacker. Was that like a growth spurt thing? Was it, you know, maybe coaches identifying that you'd be, you know, better maybe around a line of scrimmage? What kind of made that change for you?
1: I'd say we had some injuries go down in a linebacker room right before the season started. And then they asked me, like, hey, how do you feel about this? And I was kind of skeptical. They asked me previously before, and I was still skeptical and things of that nature. And then right before the season, they ended up moving me. And then I really didn't enjoy it at the time. And then I got out there in the first game, and I ended up making me a play. And then that kind of completely changed my whole mindset and how I go about things and things like that. So I'd definitely say me moving over was a big change and a big improvement of my career.
2: I always like to ask our guests when we have an opportunity to have them on, because all you guys started, you know, in high school with goals to get a scholarship, Division I, whatever it was. What advice would you give to a high school linebacker, high school safety right now on what they should do if they want to get to that next level and obtain a scholarship?
1: Right, for sure, man. I will say first thing first is get yourself the best you can possibly be, whether it's that in the training room, whether it's that field work, whatever the case may be, I'll say get yourself at your peak. And then I'll say it's just about film and tape. What do you do out there on the game field and how do you play, how do you move and things like that. So I'd definitely say get in that film room, study, and for sure make plays.
2: That's as simple as that. Well, Jonathan, thank you so much for joining us tonight. We appreciate you making some time for us.
1: Thank you. I appreciate you. Thank you so much.
0: Jonathan Hall, Utah linebacker with us here on Game Night on ESPN Radio on the all-new ESPN app. That's all I do is make plays, man.
2: Hey, I hear
0: plays.
2: You, man.
0: Put the best plays on film, man. You know, you go ahead and put the plays on film, and you let the rest do it for you, right?
2: Let the chips fall. I'm with you. That's all it is.
0: I'll tell you what, man. Utah, who's ranked 21 in the AP preseason top 25 poll, they're a program every single year that I pay attention to and say, man, they're going to be there when it's all said and done. Just, you know how well they've been coached. This year is so wild. It's been 21 seasons with Kyle Whittingham at the helm. Now he's there in Michigan.
2: Right.
0: It's going to be so weird to see Utah not coached by that dude. For as long as I can remember, he's been their head coach.
2: Yeah, that will be weird. It'll also be strange seeing him up in Michigan as well. Mm-hmm. You know, it's been – how do you feel about this? He was asked about Ohio State. And you know, Ohio State, Michigan, bitter rivals, one of the greatest rivalries in sports.
0: Right.
2: And he said – I don't hate him. You know, I guess we gotta beat him, but
0: right. He's not born and bred through and through that rivalry right
2: for
0: now.
2: Sure. Right. For sure. Yeah. So I appreciate the honesty.
0: Mm-hmm.
2: I don't feel like it went over well with the Michigan.
0: It never
2: fans.
0: Does. It never yeah. does. Like if you're a new coach, I think on any level, and your hated rival by the fans is not hated by that new incoming coach. I can't remember what team it was that Pete Carroll was talking about last year. I want to think maybe it was the Chiefs, and he said, I don't hate the Chiefs. I hate every team that we're playing. So, you know, something to that extent. I don't really remember what it was, but I remember, man, people called me all afternoon long. I was like, he doesn't respect the rivalry. He doesn't understand what it's on. He's not a real Raider. Like, it's hard because fans and alums and all that, they bleed that. Right.
2: They expect you to walk in the door and feel
0: exactly.
2: that way.
0: Exactly.
2: Yeah.
0: So they expect you to walk in the door and hell on wheels. Like, hey, man, it's all about us. Forget them. You know, and certain coaches lean into that. And that's how they get everyone fired up, right? That's how they get, you know, the alum and everyone on their side. Some coaches are like, hey, I'm just here to do my job. I'm here to, you know, get us going in the right direction. I'm not going to spend too much energy with them, at least not right now. I just want to make sure I'm doing the best thing for the program, which is also not a bad thing, but it just doesn't get the fans and the alum and all that on your side.
2: Yeah, he'll hate Ohio State
0: soon enough.
2: Yeah, yes. Because once they spank that backside once or twice,
0: dang.
2: And all of a sudden.
0: Whoa, hold up, man. Hold up there, player. Hold up. What if Michigan wins? Whoa, where'd that come from?
2: It's over. You see Michigan and think they gonna do anything?
0: Dang.
2: What are you saying, man?
0: I mean, I'm just saying. Why you gotta come out so strong against, what did Michigan ever do to you?
2: Man,
0: you didn't go to Ohio State. Your wife did.
2: I know. So I'm a,
0: you're not alum by association.
2: Hey, I've spent a lot of time on that campus,
0: look,
2: man.
0: Look, man, I yell Roll Tide all the time, but you don't hear me barking down nobody Auburn's tree and talking too much trash to Georgia fans. Like, I get it, but I mean, I'd be out of pocket if I was popping off like that. I ain't got no ties to them.
2: I'm in pocket. OH! No.
0: Oh, no. OH, oh no. How about that? Unbelievable. This guy's firing slugs already. He's Emmett Golden. I'm Q Myers. I didn't go that direction. What direction are the Falcons going to go when it comes to QBs? ESPN Radio.
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5: I'm Emmett Golden. In college football, the SEC has taken a firm stance on former professional athletes returning to their programs. SEC schools that bring back former NFL, NBA, or WNBA players will face significant penalties under a new policy that was approved by the conference's 16 members. The penalties include half a season suspension for the coach involved, a fine equal to 50% of the sport's annual budget, and a loss of league voting rights. According to ESPN's Pete Thamel, the SEC's chancellors and presidents voted 15-0 to approve the penalties, with LSU abstaining. The policy banning professional athletes from returning to the SEC programs passed unanimously, 16-0. In the NFL, the Pro Bowl games are officially gone away. Beginning in 2026, 88 players will be named to the Pro Bowl class in late December, with no replacement selections. There will be no AFC versus NFC game, but selected players will be invited to an in-person celebration in Los Angeles during the traditional Pro Bowl weekend. Let's take a look at some scores in the WNBA. The Valkyries beat the Sun 89-64. The Storm rained on the Tempo 90-78. And in Major League Baseball, the Rangers fall to the White Sox 10-4. The Orioles beat the Cardinals tonight 8-7. And the Athletics, Q's A's, beat the Twins 7-4. Speaking of Q, Q Myers and myself, Emmett Golden, coming up with more game night straight ahead.
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15: Is there any chance that there could be a quarterback on a roster that may not be that starting quarterback for a certain team that Atlanta says, you know what, he's better than that guy, and he's better than that guy? I feel like that there's a world where they're looking right now, not through the waiver wire, but they're looking through the current rosters. Well, what do you think about that quarterback?
16: Yeah.
15: Well, he's second on the depth chart there. What if he's first here?
16: Kevin Stefanski really liked Dylan Gabriel, right? That's why he was drafted in the third round just a year ago. And right now, we don't know what, in Cleveland, we don't know what Dylan Gabriel's future is. It's obviously somebody who Kevin Stefanski likes that very well could be waived.
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15: What a concept right there. A lot of quarterbacks on a lot of rosters across the league, but cut down day is coming up on Sunday. Could the Falcons or others have some interest in one of these other quarterbacks to bring them into their organization? It's Game Night here on ESPN Radio. The all-new ESPN app, SiriusXM, Channel 80, and TuneIn. 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He's Emmett Golden. I'm Q Myers. And Emmett, all I could think of while I was listening back to that little sound right there, and we had that earlier on in the show here on Game Night on ESPN Radio, all I could think of is Evan Cohen on Unsportsmanlike that says, Kevin Stefanski, he is in Atlanta. He was in Cleveland when they drafted Dylan Gabriel in round number 3. He's a big fan of Gabriel.
11: much more a fan of him than he is Shedeur Sanders. And Michael Penix, he was not there when he was drafted. He gave maybe Tua Tagovailoa a one-year deal to see what he has. It's not working out. Tua's got to play on Friday. So Kevin Stefanski and the Atlanta Falcons call up the Cleveland Browns, Andrew Berry, someone that Kevin Stefanski knows very well, and says, give me this. Let me give you this for Dylan Gabriel. Who says no?
12: I've known Evan Cohen for a long day, at least 16 years. That was the cadence was wild. That was a good Evan Cohen. The cadence was very good.
11: I'm just saying, can you not hear him saying that? And then what's worse, I think it makes sense. And it might not just be specifically Dylan Gabriel, but I think the Falcons might be in position to do that. With a lot of these quarterbacks, if you start looking up and down the roster, and the good thing is, as we start to throw these ideas out there, we have someone that does look up and down the roster. She goes by the name of Sister Sledge. Sister Sledge, help us out here.
14: You know what's funny? This is the second time, I think, in the past week and a half that I actually looked at all the quarterback depth charts.
11: See?
14: In the NFL.
12: Yeah, we have a crazy life because we're the only people that does stuff like that.
11: That's what you call dedication.
12: Yeah, we are the only people that do things like that.
14: So the Jets, it seems like Cade Klubnik or Brady Cook is going to be their backup. They also do have Bailey Zappi around, though.
11: Yeah.
14: He has some experience starting in the NFL.
11: Yeah, I have no interest there.
12: Yeah,
11: I would make a hard pass on Bailey Zappi.
12: Yeah, I will tell you this though, Bailey Zappi's been on a lot of rosters in the
11: NFL.
12: That's
11: why I would make a hard pass on him.
12: Yeah, so he could very well end up on Atlanta's roster and somebody else's this year.
11: But see, for Atlanta, they gotta find someone that they feel like may be having a chance to actually start. Not a guy that, well, he's been around, he's been a journeyman, and, you know, he does what he's supposed to do, and you can count on him to at least, you know, be in the playbook and be ready if, in fact, his number gets called. That's not what they're looking for. They got a couple of those guys. They're just not good enough.
14: So the Patriots currently have Tommy DeVito as their backup, but they also drafted Baron Morton out of Texas Tech in the 7th round of the draft. Apparently, he also punts. I don't know if you guys saw that this past weekend. Their punter got hurt, and Morton was the guy who went out there and punted. So, hey, they used a 7th-round pick on him. If the Patriots feel comfortable with Morton, how about Tommy DeVito as an option for the Falcons?
12: He was hot for, like, 3 games, right, a couple years ago, and then that was it.
11: He's the opposite of Mike Jones, right? Remember Mike Jones was, you know, back then you didn't want me, now you're all on me. It's more like I was hot for a minute.
12: Now don't nobody want me.
11: It kind of went in reverse. I'm passing on Tommy DeVito as well. That's not the tree I'm barking up.
14: So the Steelers have Aaron Rodgers as their starter. Then they also have Will Howard and Drew Allert. Looking ahead to the future, and Mason Rudolph is still on the roster in Pittsburgh. Mason Rudolph, where is he on the viable candidates for other teams that need a starter?
11: You know, he's got starting experience.
12: Yeah.
11: You know? I mean, He doesn't do anything for me, but he does have starting experience to the point of, you know, I can see worst case scenario, all right, that guy. I mean, I referenced this earlier when I said that the Raiders made a call to Cleveland last year and got Kenny Pickett, who had starting experience. They just refused to play him. So, again, worst case scenario, if they're a little short on the depth chart, I could see maybe a move for Mason Rudolph.
12: Yeah, Mason is the first guy where I'm like, maybe, to your point. Yeah. I'm not the biggest Mason Rudolph fan, but I know head coaches love a guy that has at least won a game or two in the NFL and has done it. So he may be an option for Atlanta.
14: The Colts, it seems like they actually are still deciding whether Anthony Richardson or Riley Leonard is going to be the backup to Daniel Jones. Richardson's going to play a lot in their final preseason game. So Anthony Richardson or Riley Leonard, either of those guys move the needle.
11: Look, Anthony Richardson and his ability, athletic ability, yes. right? But he just he hasn't shown that he can stay on the field. He can stay healthy. And
14: I feel like he's just another Michael Penix Jr.
11: Yeah, except for he's more athletic. He's obviously he can run a lot faster. He's, you know, probably got a Michael Penix has a really strong arm, but Anthony Richardson could run, as we know, but can he play the quarterback position?
16: There it is.
11: He'll be somewhere else. It won't be Indy, but I don't think anyone's going to make a trade for him. They'll just wait for him to get released if, in fact, that happens.
16: Especially with the thoughts of making him a starter.
11: Yes.
16: I think a fresh start and a starting over with a project, yes. I don't know if the Falcons would do it because I think they need somebody sooner than Anthony Richardson would be ready to help them out.
14: The Tennessee Titans have Mitchell Trubisky and Will Levis currently in camp. Will Levis says he's a starter. They also have Hendon Hooker around, so if they get rid of one of those guys, that's someone who could stay there. So Trubisky or Lewis, either of those guys moving the needle.
16: Nah. I would rather roll with Penix if he's healthy enough to play. So, they don't do much for me.
14: The Dallas Cowboys have both Joe Milton and Sam Howell. Either of those two move the needle.
11: You know what? Joe Milton does for me. And you know why? Because I'm still curious about who he is. But I see him in preseason action. I hear good things about him coming out of Dallas camp. I just don't know if that's training camp and preseason or if that is really something that can work in the National Football League. I mean, look, he was Hendon Hooker's backup.
16: Right.
11: Remember at Tennessee. And so he didn't get a ton of burn. I know he came out of, college and I remember seeing him at the scouting combine and hearing a lot of buzz about him. I'm curious about him. If I'm the Falcons, I wouldn't mind bringing him in as part of competition if I don't see what I want to see in Penix and Tua. I think Joe Milton's one to circle.
16: Yeah, Milton reminds me of Malik Willis. That there was there was just this
11: little something there.
16: Yeah, a little, everybody was intrigued. He has some talent. They have some skills. So I think Milton could be, as Q stated, I agree with him. You could bring him in to compete, and he might ultimately have a chance to win that job. So maybe he doesn't start the season, but I think he should be on the Falcons' radar.
11: Doing a little talent search here for the Atlanta Falcons on game night on ESPN Radio and the all-new ESPN Now. What quarterbacks are up next?
14: The Eagles have Tanner McKee, who's someone who people have seemed to like in recent years. They also still have Andy Dalton around. So, that's kind of part of this exercise, too, is, teams. The Eagles can move on from Tanner McKee because they have Andy Dalton could slide in as the backup instead.
16: Yeah, I don't have any interest in
11: I think Andy Dalton needs

0: I definitely remember him on a Monday night beating the Broncos in a Browns uniform. So there's some history there. And I know that Kevin likes him and believes that he can win some games with him. So that is, keep an eye on Case Keenum.
1: You know, the wild thing is if he actually ends up being a guy that they have to make a move for at 38, as Sister Sledge just said, what does that tell you about who's in camp right now? I mean, look, he's got 80 games under his belt.
0: Mm-hmm.
1: That is just wild. And like I said, he's won some big games, especially when he was in Minnesota. Remember the one year he's in Minnesota, he turned that into a big free agent deal?
0: Yeah.
1: With Denver, right? Yeah. So
0: yeah.
1: That was a big deal. So yeah, I can see him being a guy for sure.
2: So the Saints probably have Spencer Rattler as their backup, and they also have Zach Wilson on the roster. That could make Zach Wilson disposable. Buccaneers supposedly really like rookie Jalen Daniels, not Jaden, Jalen. That could make Jake Browning disposable for the Buccaneers. Stetson Bennett there in L.A. with Ty Simpson with the Rams now also. And then the Seahawks, if they want to give Jalen Milroe the backup job, that could make Drew Lock available. So Zach Wilson, Jake Browning, Stetson Bennett, Drew Lock. Any of those names move the needle?
1: Drew Lock has experience. He's got some starts under his belt. He's shown that he could be a good quarterback. I'm interested, and I don't know who this guy is. You say all the time, Emmett, I yell roll time for no reason.
0: Right.
1: I thought Jalen Milroe was going to go back to school. He didn't. He ended up getting selected by the Seahawks. I'm intrigued by who he is because I don't know. So it's almost similar to Joe Milton. I don't know if these guys could be quarterbacks in the National Football League. I really don't, but I would have no problem going out and making a move, bringing him into camp and bringing him into my organization to see if I can get something for him. Because at least you know these guys are young, they have some athletic ability, and you know that, you know, that you feel like at least they can make the throws and maybe they're untapped potential. I guess that's what I'm trying to say.
0: Yeah, I feel like if you go after Milroe, you're planning on him being your quarterback of the future.
1: Yeah.
0: Like, I think the Atlanta Falcons, knowing how good this next quarterback class is supposed to be in college, they want a guy that can come in, get the offense down fast, and make it happen.
1: I like that. I like that. That makes sense. So there you go. We did a little matchmaking there for the Atlanta Falcons. Hopefully they were taking notes just in case they don't like what they have in Tua. Just in case they don't like what they have in Michael Penix. I like what I have in Emmett Golden. I'm Q Myers. It's game night here on ESPN Radio. If you did it big in the world of sports, you know we got it. And we'll highlight it next here on game night on ESPN Radio on the all new ESPN app.
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0: how you get down.
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2: Unbelievable. He's Emmett Golden. I'm Q Myers. Unbelievable. 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
2: 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The Valkyries, the Sun. I've been telling you about Veronica Burton.
5: 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Finds an angle. A bruise and a bucket. 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
2: You know, I saw a really cool little highlight film. Veronica Burton, her dad, is a longtime sportscaster. So she was being interviewed courtside. And I hate to say I don't remember the guy's name who was interviewing, but I don't. And anyway, her dad walked up and took over the interview and finished off the interview. How cool is that?
1: Yeah, that is awesome. That was really, really cool.
2: That is always something that I wanted to do. Like I wanted to, you know, interview my son after the game or after he, you know, had a big game on the court or something like that. And all right, courtside, let's go down to courtside and talk to Q Myers.
1: No, I couldn't do it. Cause I'd be boo-hooing. You know what I'm saying? I know me. I'd get so emotional. I couldn't do it. But that's an awesome moment for them for sure.
2: I did it one time. I was interviewing him after some performance that he had, some game that he had played in. And I was like, now remember, I ain't your daddy. I ain't your daddy. And he was like, okay, okay. So don't talk to me like I'm pops, right? So that was it. But
1: don't say, yeah, dad, it was a tough game
2: exactly.
1: out there.
2: You know? You know what it was, dad. Exactly. So I thought that was a really cool moment for Veronica Burton and obviously her family as well. We're showing that love to the ones that deserve it here on game night on ESPN Radio on the all new ESPN app. Turn our attention to Major League Baseball. How about the Yankees and the Astros? And don't look now. Here's Cody Bellinger.
4: I'm all the way up.
1: Highlight courtesy of Amazon Prime. The Yankees down the Astros 9-3 tonight.
2: Ben Rice, 1-for-2, had a home run, 3 runs scored. Third Yankee drafted by a team with 35-plus home runs in a season since draft began in 1965. Joins some pretty good company here, Emmett. Don Mattingly and Aaron Judge.
1: Oh, that's pretty good. Yeah.
2: Yes.
1: Yeah.
2: I would think so.
1: Tough to do better than that.
2: Exactly. The Yankees now have won 7 of the last 9 games. The Braves, the Dodgers, this is not a pitcher. This is Ha Song Kim.
6: Kim awaits the 3-2. Here it comes. There it goes. Line drive. Base hit in the left. Here comes Thomas. He comes to the plate. The Braves win. Ha Song Kim mobbed out there on the bags. The man without a base hit since June steps into the batter's box as himself, steps out as Superman, and it's a 6-5 winner for the Braves. Unbelievable.
1: That walk-off courtesy of 680, the fan. The Braves beat the Dodgers 6-5.
2: My man said he ain't had a hit since June.
1: Jeez, and it's, man, we a couple days away from September.
2: Man, I'm trying to tell you. Kim with the lowest batting average, .066 at the time of the walk-off hit in live ball era. That's the lowest batting average. A low ball, live ball era, that goes back to 1920. How about that?
1: So, yeah.
2: It's so funny, man. They did not sound confident in him. I did not sound confident in him, but he got it done and the Braves get the dub over the Dodgers and are 4-1. Best record against the Dodgers in the National League. How about the White Sox and the Rangers? I know you're excited when anytime the Rangers don't do well. Well, get excited, Emmett.
0: The 0-1.
7: Hit in the air, out into right. It's way back there. It is gone. He's tied the club record. He has homered in five straight games. Tristan Peters makes it 6-2.
8: Nothing can stop me. I'm all the way up.
1: ESPN 1000 on the call. The White Sox beat the Rangers 10-4. The Rangers fall two games behind the Guardians for the last wild card spot in the AL.
2: He's Evan Golden. I'm Q Myers. It's game night here on ESPN Radio as we're showing love to the ones that deserve it. The Brew Crew and the Mets. I wanted to see how the Brewers are going to bounce back. They made an error, made a mistake last night in extra innings, a bad throw that cost the Brewers the game, and the Mets were able to get it done. What did it look like tonight? Well, it's a lot different.
9: 1-2 pitch. Drilled into right. This is deep, way up, way back. Ben's watching it sail goodbye on a bomb by Bryce Terang. A three-run blast and a huge one for the Brewers to break this game open in the fourth inning. There's the Bryce Terang power swing. It is 7-0 Milwaukee.
8: Nothing can stop me. I'm all the way up.
1: Highlight courtesy of 620 WTMJ. The Brewers blow out the Mets 8-1.
2: 82nd win of the season for Milwaukee guarantees their sixth consecutive winning season. Ties a franchise record set from 1978 to 1983. And the Brew Crew run the game despite starting pitcher Dustin May leaving after throwing only one pitch. First time since the Tigers, July 8th of 2005, to win despite their starting pitcher throwing only one pitch. So obviously there's something to pay attention to there, but the Brew Crew gets it done 8-1 over the Mets. Real quick, one more, the Phillies and the Mariners. How about Kyle Schwarber?
9: 2-2 pitch. Swung on. Hit deep. Right field on its way. That ball is gone. A mammoth three-run home run for Kyle Schwarber, number 40 on the season. He leads the major leagues, and he has put the Phillies up 6-0 here in the second inning.
8: Nothing can stop me. I'm all the way up.
1: 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The Phillies beat the Mariners tonight 6-0.
2: And for Schwarber, it's the fourth career 40 home run season. All of those have been with the Phillies. Ties Ryan Howard for the most in Phillies history. So shout out to Kyle Schwarber for another 40 home run season. He's Emmett Golden. I'm Q Myers. Coming up next, Sports Center all night here on ESPN Radio, the all new ESPN app, SiriusXM Channel 80, and tune in.
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22: Two of baseball's best square off in Atlanta.
6: 3-2 pitch. A fly ball deep down the left field line. In pursuit, Hernandez to the corner. Up with a glove, makes the catch, and dropped it. He dropped the ball. Both runs will score. Braves take the lead.
22: Anything you can do, I can do too.
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24: No tackle football game, no flag football game, no skills competition, no Pro Bowl game anymore. 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
20: Swung on, hit deep, right field on its way. That ball is gone. A mammoth three-run run for Kyle Schwarber, number 40 on the season.
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25: 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It's time of that time of year where we go back to school, if they let you. That's straight ahead. Baseball. Well, they're not really in the playoff picture, but they certainly got us to notice them on Wednesday. Reds, Giants, San Francisco with three in the bottom of the eighth inning, and they would take a 9-3 lead to the ninth. But they played the ninth, and in the top for Cincinnati.
26: The 1-0, and Suarez swings. There's a high drive, deep left field. Back goes Hill at the track, at the wall. It is gone. Hey, Eugenio Suarez launches a grand slam out of here to left, and the Reds all of a sudden are right back in it within one.
25: Oh, baby.
26: Here's the 0-2 to Stevenson. Swing and a line drive over, short base hit. This will score McClain, and the Reds have come all the way back. They have scored seven times in the ninth and have taken a 10-9 lead. Swing and a miss. He struck him out. Got him with a split down and in, and that's it. The Reds somehow get off the mat. They rally in the ninth inning and beat the Giants 10-9.
25: A seven-run ninth inning for the Reds, 700 WLW. Cincinnati's first win when trailing by six or more entering the ninth inning since 1958. That was against the Cubs. It's their third win in franchise history when trailing by six or more entering the ninth. The Reds scoring seven in that ninth inning to get the win over the Giants, who suffered their first loss in franchise history when leading by at least six going to the ninth inning. Speaking of dramatic wins, we had one in Atlanta. Braves hosting the Dodgers. L.A. scores a couple in the seventh inning to tie the game at five. That's the way it would still be in the ninth.
6: Kim awaits the 3-2. Here it comes. There it goes. Line drive. Base hit into left. Here comes Thomas. He comes to the plate. The Braves win. Ha-Sung Kim mobbed out there on the bags. The man without as himself, steps out as Superman, and it's a 6-5 winner for the Braves. Unbelievable.
25: 680 The Fan. Yeah, you heard that right. Ha-Sung Kim entered Wednesday's game 5 for 76, hitting 0-66, but he gets the pinch hit, walk-off RBI single, and the Braves get the 6-5 win over the Dodgers. They've won 4 of 5 against L.A. this season, their best of any National League team. They've won 4 straight against the Dodgers for the first time since 2023. They get their first walk-off win since June 20th against the Brewers, their first walk-off against the Dodgers since 2023. Closest division in baseball continues to be the AL West. Rangers and White Sox on Wednesday.
0: The 0-1. Hit in the air, out into right. It's way back there. It is gone. He's tied the club record. He has homered in 5 straight games. Tristan Peters makes it 6-2.
1: The 3-2 to Doyle.
0: Hit in the air a ton. Left center, way back there. Gone. A 3-run homer. It's 10-2.
25: ESPN 1000. It would be a 10-4 win for the White Sox. Yes, Tristan Peters. Home run number 12 on the season. 5-game home run streak. Ties the longest in White Sox history. It's the 9th time it's happened in franchise history. White Sox get the win over the Rangers, who take their 6th straight road series loss. Rangers, though, remain a half game behind the Astros for first place in the American League West because the Yankees take care of Houston. Yankees, a 9-3 win over the Astros. They've won 7 of their last 9. Amazon Prime with the call. Yankees 2.5 ahead of the Red Sox for the top wild card spot in the American League. But Yankees reliever Fernando Cruz, partially torn UCL in his right elbow, could require Tommy John surgery. The team making the announcement after placing him on the IL Wednesday afternoon. Even without the surgery, Cruz could miss the remainder of the season. SportsCenter all night, ESPN Radio, National League wild card. Not much separation for that third spot. Padres went into Wednesday with a 1-game lead over Arizona for that third wild card spot. Padres and Pirates.
1: 0-1, Yates delivers, and Cronenworth lines it into right center. That's down at a base hit. Vermeen rounding third. He's going to come in and score. Cronenworth into second base, an RBI double, and the Padres have added on. It's 3-0.
25: 97-3, the Fan. Padres, a 3-0 win over the Pirates, who, for the 15th time this season, are shut out. That's the most in Major League Baseball. Padres.

0: avoid being swept at home against the Pirates. Would have been the first time since 2003. Padres get the win, and with the win, they keep that lead over the Diamondbacks because Arizona was facing the Cubs.
1: Well struck to right off the bat of Lawler. Suzuki looking. Oh, there it goes! Opposite field shot for Lawler, his third of the season. Diamondbacks strike first in the bottom of the sixth. It's 1-0.
0: They would get a 2-0 win over the Cubs. Arizona Sports 98.7 FM. Fourth shutout this month for the Diamondbacks. Tied for the most in the National League. Cubs have lost 5 of their last 7 games. Shutout for the 13th time this season. Pete Crow Armstrong led off the 6th with a double, moved to 3rd with 1 out, but was stranded there in a little bit of controversy. PCA pretty upset that a balk was not called while he was on 3rd base. As for that National League wild card picture, Padres, Diamondbacks still separated by a game for that 3rd spot. Who do we like, Padres or Diamondbacks? ESPN's Tim Kirkchen.
2: I think the Padres are, you know, they didn't hit the first half of the season at all, and they've been demonstrably better offensively the second half. Fernando Tatis Jr. hit 5 homers the first half. He's got 12 in the second half. His OPS the second half is well over 300 points higher than it was the first half. Jackson Merrill had 10 homers the first half. He's already got 11, and his OPS is up just about 250 points. Plus, when they do get a lead, they have that monster bullpen with Mason Miller out there, and they upgraded at the trade deadline with Robbie Ray and Casey Mize. So I really like where the Padres are, and never forget, they are not intimidated by the Dodgers if they end up playing the Dodgers maybe in the postseason.
0: SportsCenter all night. ESPN Radio, from baseball to football. Baseball has an all-star game. NFL used to. What are we going to do with ourselves now with that weekend between Championship Sunday and the Super Bowl? There was a time we could kick back and watch the Pro Bowl. I remember those days. They are no more. Judy Batista from NFL.com.
3: The NFL effectively killed the Pro Bowl. No tackle football game, no flag football game, no skills competition, no Pro Bowl game anymore. This came after a series of conversations with players, including star players. It has been a source of frustration in the NFL how non-competitive the game was, so they are eliminating it. However, they are still going to honor the game's best players. They're going to name 88 Pro Bowlers, no alternates. The feeling was that the alternates really changed the process. Those players will be celebrated at a celebration in Los Angeles.
0: There will be Pro Bowl athletes, but no more Pro Bowl festivities. 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
4: We've all kindly, waited for this moment to utter the line from Christmas Vacation and Uncle Lewis.
5: Well, at least it's out of its misery.
4: Because that's where we were with the Pro Bowl, right? Now it goes back to a Pro Bowl meaning something, that they're only going to take 88 total players, 44 from each conference, and when you divvy that up, there's 3 or 4 guys at each position, and that's it. And it's done. And it's over. So you can actually go back to the idea of a Pro Bowl, or being named to a Pro Bowl, having some value to it.
6: The only reason this happened is because people stopped watching.
4: Yeah.
6: Like, when they first started doing this, the ratings were still fine. People were still tuning in. Television partners were happy. I think it was only 2 million people tuned in, and I think that's what gave them the, okay, we can actually now put this thing down. We can put this thing out of its misery. We can be done with the Pro Bowl, because people, it seemed like every year that they did the Pro Bowl games instead of the Pro Bowl, the viewership just continued to dwindle down to now the point where they feel like they can get rid of it, because they feel like they can't really make as much money as they want to off of it.
4: It all came down to the almighty dollar. If they were still producing money off of it, guess what? They'd still be playing the game. And this should be a perfect example, or a prime example, I should say, of making perfect the enemy of good. The Pro Bowl became a little pitter-patter football game, and all of a sudden, well, we've got to do something to fix it. No, you don't. You don't. Just, mm-hmm. Ask the guys, or incentivize it, hey, play the damn game the way it's meant to be played, or, don't. And they continually try to tinker with it year after year, try to find some sort of way for us to enjoy this thing. And we got to a point where we've tinkered with it so much that it was untinkerable anymore, and we just killed it.
0: So no more Pro Bowl for the NFL. If you can't play in a Pro Bowl, why not play in college?
7: Browns are waiving tight end Daquan Wright, who has an agreement in place to play for LSU if he clears waivers.
8: Once you go to the NFL, to me, you're in the NFL. You don't get the opportunity to come back. That means you're kicking somebody else off your team. I don't think that's fair to the players that worked all summer, all spring.
0: It's an issue that's been in a white-hot spotlight this week. The notion of players returning from the NFL or any pro level and return to play in college. Conferences have been reacting swiftly to try and nix the idea. Wednesday, it was the Big 12, the conference unanimously agreeing to ban professionals from returning in all sports. The decision is in line with similar rules that the Big 10 and SEC have adopted. They made their announcements on Tuesday, although the Big 12, the first conference to include all sports. ACC athletic directors also meeting on Wednesday. There's momentum for them to follow suit. It's inevitable. It'll be decided in court earlier on the Golics. Mike Jr.
9: What you're going to hear a lot of in the coming days is a version of the fight that we saw with the Big 12, Texas Tech, and Brendan Sorsby. We're at the end of that case where Brendan Sorsby had gone to treatment for a gambling addiction. That had always been a third rail issue in college athletics. And when the Texas State Attorney General starts saying, I'm going to sue the Big 12 if you don't let him play, the Big 12 said, whoa, whoa, whoa. We're a conference and we're allowed to enforce the rules as a conference. And if you go back to, you know, Alston versus the NCAA, the case that led to revenue sharing and all this big stuff in college sports, one of the things that came out of it was, yes, the conferences are allowed to make and enforce rules. The NCAA has had this broad monopoly and, you know, the antitrust stuff that comes into play, but conferences are allowed to do this. What you bring up is important. Could all these conferences doing this at the same time look from a lawyer's standpoint like an antitrust issue, look like they're working together to suppress player opportunity? You're right. It could almost be beneficial if one of these group of six conferences is like, actually, NFL players, you guys can all come play here and hang out.
0: It's been a number of moves and decisions over recent years that have backed the NCAA into a number of corners earlier on Unsportsmanlike, our Michelle Smallman.
10: Was there no forward thinking? That's what it seems like we've been dealing with the NCAA for so long. Whether it's NIL, transfer portal, athletes getting paid in some way, these debates have raged on for years before things actually started to fall into place. The NCAA could have been the bus driver on this. They could have taken control. They could have been the governing body that they were supposed to be and been the adult in the room a long time ago. And they kept kicking the can down the road, and they just have never been big picture thinkers or been the leaders that they need to be, which is why we have issue after issue after issue, with 5 for 5 and the timing of this being the latest.
0: Daquan Wright and other athletes from the 2022 class played 4 college seasons. They went pro under the belief they had exhausted their NCAA eligibility. The NCAA adopted the new age-based model in June, granting athletes up to 5 years of eligibility within 5 years, but the new rules did not cover players who began their careers in that 2022-23 academic year. When it comes to eligibility, though, might not be all bad. Earlier on, Freddie and Harry, our Peter Burns.
11: What if this is the first time in a long time that the NCAA actually were thinking 4 moves ahead in chess?
0: Okay.
11: And they knew exactly that this was going to happen. Mm-hmm. And they knew that all the conferences were going to be upset. They knew that the politicians are going to look at this and go, that's ridiculous. And they were waiting for the conferences to basically bow up as well. And now everyone's paying attention. And now that's what every single one of these conferences are saying. Now it's time to pass this Protect College Sports Act.
0: Mm-hmm.
11: So what if, and this is a big, it might be a big jump, and I'm a conspiracy theory guy, right? But what if this is the NCAA knew exactly this was how this thing was going to play out, and it might strengthen the case for Congress to finally act?
0: First step, at least at the college level, will be court action next week. Speaking of going to court, she wants to stay with her team on the court. That's next. SportsCenter All Night continues. It's ESPN Radio.
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1: 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NBA, Lakers controlling owner Jeannie Buss is officially challenging the legality of her five siblings and their vote last week to sell the family's remaining shares in the Lakers franchise. Petition filed Wednesday in court in L.A., saying it's in the best interest of the family to retain an interest sufficient to maintain control and to benefit from the continuously skyrocketing value. She is also seeking to remove her siblings, two of them as co-trustees of the family trust, saying that they breached their fiduciary duty, and said the Lakers minority owners have joined her in the decision to retain a stake in the franchise. The filing says that Joey Buss signed his vote to sell the family shares in the Lakers a day before the report came out that the team was being that Joey Buss signed his vote to sell the family shares in the Lakers a day before the report came out that the team was being

0: a wild card spot. Speaking of shutouts, Marlins pulling away from the Red Sox.
1: I don't know if the Rays will. Yeah, 1-0 pitch. Casey with the bouncer over to first, and Sogard can't grab that. That'll be air number four. Otto comes in to score. Casey hustling out of the box, takes two. It's 3-0 Marlins, and in the bottom of the eighth, that feels humongous.
0: 104.3 WQAM Marlins, a 4-0 win over the Red Sox, who have their 5-game win streak come to an end. First time they've been shut out since July 25th against Toronto. Marlins' 13th shutout win this season. They are 4 games behind the Padres in the wild card chase. Rays also with a shutout.
1: I don't know if the Rays will be a little gun-shy to send Simpson. Swing and a line drive by DeLuca down the left field line all the way to the corner. Simpson to third base, being waved home by Brady Williams. McGonagall holds on to the relay. It's an RBI double for DeLuca. The Rays score first. It is 1-0.
0: They go on to a 3-0 win over the Tigers. 620 WDAE. Rays with their third win in their last 4 games. Going from the pros back to college isn't really a big deal. That's next at ESPN Radio.
2: 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Kelly De La Cruz and the Cincinnati Reds are at Wrigley to face MVP candidate PCA and the Chicago Cubs.
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1: The NFL says there's no more Pro Bowl. Jeannie Buss asking a court to halt her siblings from selling the family's stake in the Lakers. Another conference joining the ranks of those trying to hold off pro athletes from returning to college play.
2: Browns are waiving tight end Daquan Wright, who has an agreement in place to play for LSU if he clears waivers.
3: LSU is behind a lot of the Louisiana case. There's going to be a lot of players that are part of this group that filed in Louisiana that will probably end up playing at LSU.
4: Once you go to the NFL, to me, you're in the NFL. You don't get the opportunity to come back. And you have a limited roster limit now. So if you invited somebody back to your team, that means you're kicking somebody else off your team. I don't think that's fair to the players that worked all summer, all spring.
1: The issue of potentially heading back to college for athletes, such as those who don't make an NFL roster, it's been a hot-button topic this summer. Big 12 on Wednesday joining the Big 10 and the SEC with a conference ban on pro athletes coming on in. The SEC rule may have the stiffest consequences, ESPN's Pete Thamel.
5: One of the unique aspects of their decision was that they had probably the stiffest punishments that we've seen so far. A head coach would be suspended for half the team's games. There's a fine involved if you bring back a player from the NFL, for example, that would be half of that sports program's budget. Greg Sankey himself has autonomy to make decisions, and the institution would have their voting rights revoked in matters of the SEC. So these are significant penalties, and they come at a time when the players who under a temporary restraining order were set to be eligible at places including LSU are expected to still pursue their eligibility there. So it's interesting that TRO comes down this week. The SEC presidents make their stand. Notably, it was 15-0. LSU abstained from voting when it came to the penalties. So we'll see in the upcoming days if those athletes, not LSU, those athletes file again in Baton Rouge for an amended TRO to continue to pursue their eligibility.
1: The issue will be back in court next week. Could be another precedent-setting moment. ESPN analyst Booger McFarland says perhaps we should just take a deep breath.
6: Well, I think it's important to keep context. This all came about because of a ruling in Louisiana based on the class of 2022. So, you know, they passed a rule that said you could get 5 for 5, and the class of 22 didn't get that. So this is a small one-time deal. I think everyone is acting like this is going to happen every year. It's not going to happen every year. This is not like a 3-year guy in a league trying to go back to college. This is a one-time deal. With that being said, I think it goes without saying, just like we need air to breathe, pros shouldn't play college football. I don't think anybody is saying that. I think this little kerfuffle that's going on around America right now and all these things are being passed, to me, has been blown way out of proportion based on, we're talking about 20 players or so that in a one-time anomaly this happened. This can't happen next year. But I don't think anybody wants 25, 26-year-olds playing against 17 or 18-year-olds. I don't think that should happen, nor do I think it's going to happen. So I think sometimes perspective is better than actual going into all these different nuances of the conversation. And so it's important to remember that.
1: And the case will be back in court come next week. LSU isn't the only school that could potentially have a former pro on the field this fall. Certainly are, though, the ones that have found themselves at the center of the firestorm, and specifically Tigers coach Lane Kiffin. There was no school in the SEC voting against the new rules from the SEC, and it's essentially going to fall into the hands of lawyers. How would we expect Lane Kiffin to react to any potential ruling? Earlier on ESPN Radio, Matt Moscato from 104.5 ESPN in Baton Rouge.
7: I think Lane Kiffin's reaction is going to be sort of a unified front from LSU leadership, which is that they are going to do whatever the court order says. If these players that were part of the temporary restraining order last week, if on Monday, they'll be in the Baton Rouge courtroom on Monday, seeking a preliminary injunction. If they receive that, they're eligible. And I think they're going to play. And if a judge rules those players ineligible or does not grant that preliminary injunction, then they won't play. So Lane Kiffin, I'm sure you guys heard, was on McAfee yesterday and made a comment about how you can't pick and choose what court orders you abide by. And he was referring to Trinidad Chambliss and Diego Pavia, who got extra eligibility after being deemed ineligible because courts ordered them eligible. Their point of view at LSU, the leadership's point of view, is if a court deems these players eligible, then they need to play.
8: Look, I know he's an easy target to be the villain. Lane isn't doing anything else any other college coach or program would do. I know he's loved in LSU, but how do you view Lane and the way he comes through in all this?
7: He's loved because he ain't lost the game yet, man. look, I mean, you're right. I mean, guys, I think regardless of what you think about Lane, he is objectively a great offensive mind. He is arguably the best in college football. I think his reputation, however, is earned because everywhere he goes, problems and messes follow. And at some point, it's like the Taylor Swift song, "I'm the problem, it's me." My wife's a huge Taylor Swift fan. Well, who am I kidding? So am I. That's Lane, right? So the problems follow him, and he has earned that reputation.
1: And we'll see if he faces any consequences from the conference as we head into the fall. SportsCenter All Night, ESPN Radio.
9: That Falcons quarterback battle, that's finally becoming a battle. Michael Penix Jr. has finally been cleared to practice.
10: This is Michael Penix's job for the taking.
6: This is not a competition, so I would be shocked if Tua Tagovailoa is not the starter opening day.
1: Michael Penix has been practicing with the Falcons, back from the ACL injury he suffered in Week 11 last season. Week one,
11: each and every day I'm getting better, getting more confident. And, you know, I'm not playing this week because, you know, obviously I only had three practices under my belt under doing 11-on-11 stuff. But I've been feeling really good. And, you know, as long as I keep the track that I'm on, I definitely feel like I will be where I need to be mentally and physically to feel confident enough to go out there in week one. And, you know, as far as, you know, being healthy and all that, I feel good. I just know three practices. It's like, dang, I just got clear. It's like, hey, all right, let me get my feet wet a little bit, but there's no number on that. You know, there's no number on how many practices I feel. You know, obviously I feel like I got to trust my body, you know, see how my body feels, you know, and you know, mentally and stuff like that as well. So I say it's more of that than a number of reps and stuff like that.
1: Now with week one bearing down, Coach Kevin Stefanski will have to make a decision.
12: Whenever they tell me I have to. When that depth chart has to be put out. I'm not trying to be coy. Just, we'll focus on what's available to us, what information's available to us. Obviously, this has been something that, you know, we need to work through as people come back off of injury. I mean, Tua was injured to start camp, and then Mike's been injured, you know, and not doing the 11-on-11. So you just, every day you're just trying to make decisions based on who's available to you. The good news is very, very happy with our guys and the progress they've all made.
1: No starter named yet in Atlanta. Yet, Friday, Falcons, Dolphins in Miami. 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
13: I have not spoken to Tua about this. No one's ever asked him about it. Just a kind of viewpoint from my own eyes. Tua doesn't feel like he's in love with football at the moment. Like, he's got a bunch. It's the happy feet. It's the poor decision-making. It's the dropping of the snaps and things. It just doesn't look like this is a guy who has that competitive fire in him right now to want to go out and win a job and play football. Tua's going to get the start on Friday, and maybe it's Tua playing for his spot on the roster, not the starting spot. At this point, I believe Michael Penix is going to be named the starter. And it's not that I never had one preference over the other. I just assumed it was going to be Tua because the numbers backed him up. He had the high ceiling that we've seen. Everything felt like it was in his favor, but he's been so bad at this point that objectively to name him the starter after all this, if you name him the starter now, it's like, well, why didn't you just do that from the beginning? What have you seen from Penix that overwhelmed you or underwhelmed you that said he's not ready or he's not the guy? And the fact that he's been cleared at this point, it feels like Tua lost his grip on the job, and he's playing for a spot on the roster. His salary this year is $1.2 million. If they cut him, it's 0.4% of their cap. Dead money means nothing. And objectively, if we're talking about backups here, and I hate backup quarterback discussions, but what is the real difference between Tua, Cooper Rush, or Jack Strand? I don't know that there is a real definitive difference between any of them.
1: So bottom line, there will need to be someone to come out of the quarterback battle in Atlanta. ESPN analyst Booger McFarland.
6: Well, I think to call it a battle would be an overstatement. It's really not a battle. Like, anytime you get a new staff that comes in and they bring in their own quarterback for competition in Tua Tagovailoa, that tells you who they want to start. You couple that with the fact that Michael Penix is coming off an ACL. He just got cleared for 11 on 11. This really is not a competition. So I would be shocked. I mean, totally shocked if Tua Tagovailoa is not the starter open today. And quite frankly, I think he gives them the best chance to win football games. They're going to run the football with Bijan Robinson. We know it's going to be a really good offensive line. It's going to be play action pass. They're going to try to get Drake London involved and Kyle Pitts in mismatches down the field. So I don't think this is a quarterback competition at all. I think it's Tua Tagovailoa's job. And if he can't do the job and Michael Penix gets healthy at some point down the road, then we may see Michael Penix. But I think for the first month of the season, it's all Tua, and it's Tua's job to lose.
1: And how about the notion that the Falcons quarterback perhaps is currently not on the Atlanta roster? Earlier on ESPN Radio, our Q Myers.
14: So is there a chance that a team could be persuaded by the Falcons to maybe trade a quarterback that they may have on their roster? Now, it wouldn't be the short-term solution because you're not going to just go trade for a quarterback on another roster and then start him on week one.
1: Yeah.
14: Right.
1: Yeah,
14: that's not realistic.
1: Right.
14: But is there any chance that there could be a quarterback on a roster that may not be that starting quarterback for a certain team that Atlanta says, you know what? He's better than that guy and he's better than that guy. With Penix, I feel bad. The current staff don't have any ties to Penix. And then they brought in Tua on a one-year flyer that they're basically paying him pennies, right? Because Miami's flipping the bill on him. So I feel like that there's a world where they're looking right now, not through the waiver wire, but they're looking through the current rosters. Well, what do you think about that quarterback?

0: still on PUP, but we know that at the heart of this is a contract situation, right? And I've been told that there hasn't been any meaningful progress between the two sides. A date that I would keep in mind, though, is Sunday, August 30th, this upcoming Sunday, that's roster cutdown day. Mm-hmm. At that point, if he remains on PUP, then he has to miss the first 4 weeks of the season. So that suggests that something is going to happen in the next couple of days to force things to go one way or the other. And now I asked veteran inside linebacker Landon Roberts if this was a distraction to the team, right, to have Joey dealing with this, sitting out. And he said, no, Joey's a good guy. He's always about his business. And we know that when it's time to ramp up, Joey will be out there.
1: Meanwhile, let's talk about the Steelers offense, because they've got four quarterbacks right here, right now on the roster. What's the plan, though, in this third and final preseason game?
0: Yeah, Mike McCarthy is keeping it under wraps exactly how he's going to divide the playing time. But he said the focus is going to be on those two young guys, those two being Drew Aller and Will Howard. And I would not be surprised to see Drew Aller start this game and then Will Howard come in. That was flip-flopped in the second preseason game. And look, they have a big decision to make, because Mike McCarthy has never had four quarterbacks on the 53-man roster for week one. And we asked Mike McCarthy, look, is this going to hinder any of the quarterback development if you have four? Because that's a lot of snaps to go around. And he said, well, no, because there are no time constraints in the regular season. He said, I can keep them before practice. I can keep them after practice. They can really ramp up the QB school component there. He said, heck, I'd like to have six quarterbacks if I could. So don't be surprised if on Sunday, August 30th, if there are four quarterbacks on the roster for the Pittsburgh Steelers.
2: It'll all come after this week's preseason finale, Steelers-Bills in the finale. Coming up later today, SportsCenter All Night, ESPN Radio. Back to baseball, Brewers and Mets.
3: 1-2 pitch. Drilled into right. This is deep, way up, way back. Ben's watching it sail goodbye on a bomb by Bryce Terang. A three-run blast and a huge one for the Brewers to break this game open in the fourth inning. There's the Bryce Terang power swing. It is 7-0 Milwaukee.
2: His 19th homer of the season, drives in three, snapped a 19-game homerless drought with his 19th homer of the season. Had been his longest drought of the year. 620 WTMJ. Brewers an 8-1 win over the Mets. Brewers' 82nd win of the season guarantees them a sixth consecutive winning season, tying the franchise record set in the late 70s and early 80s. Guardians keep winning.
4: Swung on and popped him up. First base side. Son of Factor coming on now. The second baseman. And Bassana makes the catch with a snow cone in the webbing. He somehow got it done. Man. Bailing out Lowe, who was battling the Sun. Chris Jimenez, perhaps a typical end of what you'd expect to a wild road trip for the Guardians that finishes 6-0.
2: Seventh straight win overall, tying a season high. WTAM Guardians trailed 3-1 in the eighth and 3-2 in the ninth. Third win this season when trailing entering the ninth inning. For the Angels, their 82nd loss, clinching their 11th straight losing season. As for the Twins,
5: here's Alika, and he hits a fly ball, well hit to left center. Keyshaw back deep in the alley at the track, reaching up, he can't get it, it's off the wall, it's in play. Two-run score, Williams around second, streaking to third with a triple, and the A's take the lead. 5-4 Athletics.
2: Talk 650 KSTE. A's a 7-4 win over the Twins, who with the loss and Cleveland's win fall four games behind the Guardians for the final wild card spot in the American League. Battling more than just a golf course. That's next. SportsCenter All Night continues. It's ESPN Radio.
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8: 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Abreu goes back-to-back with Rafaela.
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11: Hey, it's Myron Metcalf. 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
13: 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They are teeing it up this morning at East Lake, round one of the Tour Championship. Among those in the 30-player field for the title, Gary Woodland. He hasn't seen this part of the playoffs in quite a while. As our Marty Smith notes, it's been and continues to be one heck of a ride.
14: He's an incredible man, and his resolve has inspired millions of people all over the globe. In September 2023, Woodland had surgery to remove a lesion on his brain. And then earlier this season, he admitted and revealed that he'd been battling overwhelming post-traumatic stress disorder. He battled through it on the strength of that global endorsement from all of these fans, and ultimately returned to victory at the Texas Children's Houston Open, and now has battled his way all the way back. And he's in the Tour Championship here at East Lake this weekend.
15: I hope people realize and they see that I'm out here living my dreams. I'm back at the Tour Championship for the first time in 7 years. And I'm not here if I didn't ask for help. I'm not. And I hope somebody sees that and realizes it's okay. You know, it's okay to not be okay. And that's what I've realized through this journey. You know, I think sometimes when you're not okay, it's you just everything's the end of the world. And it's okay to not be okay, because there's people that want to help, and you can still go out and fight and live your dreams no matter how hard it gets.
14: Woodland went on to tell me that some days he just lays in bed crying because he doesn't want to fight this anymore. And I asked him, Gary, what are you fighting? He said, I'm fighting the struggle for my brain to stop shutting down. I'm fighting hypervigilance and thinking that people are trying to kill me. He's been so open about this post-traumatic stress battle to the point where he also told me that Hall of Fame athletes have reached out to him this year to reveal their own struggles and that they're so inspired by his vulnerability in being so honest about what he's been battling. He's a light in the world, and his resolve again has inspired so many of us all across the world.
13: Gary Woodland named a U.S. team captain's assistant for the President's Cup next month at East Lake today. He tees off just after 12:15 Eastern time. Flo-Ja Johnson scoring 20 points. Seattle Storm beat the shorthanded Toronto Tempo 90-78. Toronto was without its top three scorers. In Connecticut, Sun hosting the Valkyries.
8: Stoke passes up to three. Burton peeks at the clock. Finds an angle. A bruise in a bucket. Jets for three at the line.
13: NBC Sports Boston as the Valkyries beat the Sun 89-64.
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17: How good is that? Are you ready to take?
16: Number five.
13: Colorado again with a 13-run offensive output. Seventh time this season with at least 13. Climbing into double digits in this one with this two-run shot. 850 KLA.
18: Pitch is swung on and driven to left. There's number 36. Halfway up the bleachers over the bullpen. That is a long-distance touch-em-all time. Hunter Goodman makes it 10-1 Rockies.
16: Number four.
13: Phillies shut out the Mariners. Kyle Schwarber reaching 40 for the season. Sports Radio 94 WIP.
19: 2-2 pitch. Swung on. Hit deep. Right field on its way. That ball is gone. A mammoth three-run home run for Kyle Schwarber. Number 40 on the season. He leads the major leagues, and he has put the Phillies up 6-0 here in the second inning.
16: Number three.
13: White Sox get another win, and Tristan Peters gets another home run. ESPN 1000.
18: The 0-1. Hit in the air, out into right. It's way back there. It is gone. He's tied the club record. He has homered in five straight games. Tristan Peters makes it 6-2.
16: Number two.
13: Orioles outlast the Cardinals. Pete Alonso continuing to close in on 300. WBAL.
20: The pitch. Alonso drives this to right field. Walker's back. He's at the wall. And that is gone. The amazing Alonso does it again. 7-0 Baltimore. My goodness. Pete Alonso. That is number 32. And for the polar bear, it's number 296.
16: Number one.
13: In Atlanta, Braves, Dodgers came down to the final at bat. 680 the fan.
8: Kim awaits the 3-2. Here it comes. There it goes. Line drive. Base it into left. Here comes Thomas. He comes to the plate. The Braves win. Ha-Sung Kim mobbed out there on the bags. The man without a base hit since June steps into the batter's box as himself, steps out as Superman. And it's a 6-5 winner for the Braves. Unbelievable.
13: Atlanta getting the win in the bottom of the ninth. The NFL turns out the lights. That's next. SportsCenter all night. It's ESPN Radio.
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28: Two of baseball's best square off in Atlanta.
29: 3-2 pitch. A fly ball deep down the left field line. In pursuit, Hernandez to the corner. Up with a glove, makes the catch, and dropped it. He dropped the ball. Both runs will score. Braves take the lead.
28: Anything you can do, I can do too.
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19: Swung on, hit deep, right field on its way. That ball is gone. A mammoth three-run home run for Kyle Schwarber, number 40 on the season.
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13: 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Time of that time of year where we go back to school, if they let you. That's straight ahead. Baseball. Well, they're not really in the playoff picture, but they certainly got us to notice them on Wednesday. Reds, Giants, San Francisco with three in the bottom of the eighth inning, and they would take a 9-3 lead to the ninth. But they played the ninth, and in the top for Cincinnati.
32: The 1-0, and Suarez swings. There's a high drive, deep left field. Back goes Hill at the track, at the wall. It is gone. Hey, Eugenio Suarez launches a grand slam out of here to left, and the Reds all of a sudden are right back in it within one.
13: Oh, baby.
32: Here's the 0-2 to Stevenson. Swing and a line drive over. over short base hit. This will score McLean, and the Reds have come all the way back. They have scored seven times in the ninth and have taken a 10-9 lead. Swing and a miss. He struck him out. Got him with a split down and in, and that's it. The Reds somehow get off the mat. They rally in the ninth inning and beat the Giants 10-9.
13: A seven-run ninth inning for the Reds, 700 WLW, Cincinnati's first win when trailing by six or more entering the ninth inning since 1958. That was against the Cubs. It's their third win in franchise history when trailing by six or more entering the ninth. The Reds scoring seven in that ninth inning. They get the win over the Giants, who suffered their first loss in franchise history when leading by at least six going to the ninth inning. Speaking of dramatic wins, we had one in Atlanta. Braves hosting the Dodgers. L.A. scores a couple in the seventh inning to tie the game at five. That's the way it would still be in the ninth.
29: Kim awaits the 3-2. Here it comes. There it goes. Line drive. Base hit into left. Here comes Thomas. He comes to the plate. The Braves win. Ha-Sung Kim mobbed out there on the bags. The man without a base hit since June steps into the batter's box as himself, steps out as Superman, and it's a 6-5 winner for the Braves. Unbelievable.
13: 680 The Fan. Yeah, you heard that right. Ha-Sung Kim entered Wednesday's game 5 for 76, hitting 0-66, but he gets the pinch hit, walk-off RBI single, and the Braves get the 6-5 win over the Dodgers. They've won 4 of 5 against L.A. this season, their best of any National League team. They've won four straight against the Dodgers for the first time since 2023. They get their first walk-off win since June 20th against the Brewers. Their first walk-off against the Dodgers since 2023. Closest division in baseball continues to be the AL West. Rangers and White Sox on Wednesday.
0: The 0-1. Hit in the air out into right. It's way back there. It is gone. He's tied the club record. He has homered in five straight games. Tristan Peters makes it 6-2.
4: The 3-2 to Doyle.
0: Hit in the air a ton. Left center, way back there. Gone! A three-run homer. It's 10-2.
13: ESPN 1000. It would be a 10-4 win for the White Sox. Yes, Tristan Peters. Home run number 12 on the season. Five-game home run streak. Ties the longest in White Sox history. It's the ninth time it's happened in franchise history. White Sox get the win over the Rangers, who take their sixth straight road series loss. Rangers, though, remain a half game behind the Astros for first place in the American League West because the Yankees take care of Houston. Yankees, a 9-3 win over the Astros. They've won seven of their last nine. Amazon Prime with the call. Yankees 2.5 ahead of the Red Sox for the top wild card spot in the American League. But Yankees reliever Fernando Cruz, partially torn UCL in his right elbow, could require Tommy John surgery. The team making the announcement after placing him on the IL Wednesday afternoon. Even without the surgery, Cruz could miss the remainder of the season. SportsCenter All Night, ESPN Radio, National League Wild Card. Not much separation for that third spot. Padres went into Wednesday with a one-game lead over Arizona for that third wild card spot. Padres and Pirates.
5: 0-1, Yates delivers, and Cronenworth lines it into right center. That's down at a base hit. Vermeen rounding third. He's going to come in and score. Cronenworth into second base, an RBI double, and the Padres have added on. It's 3-0.
13: 97-3, the Fan. Padres, a 3-0 win over the Pirates, who, for the 15th time this season, are shut out. That's the most in Major League Baseball. Padres avoid being swept at home against the Pirates. Would have been the first time since 2003. Padres get the win And with the win, they keep that lead over the Diamondbacks because Arizona was facing the Cubs.
6: Well struck to right off the bat of Lawler. Suzuki looking up. There it goes. Opposite field shot for Lawler. His third of the season. Diamondbacks strike first in the bottom of the sixth. It's 1-0.
13: They would get a 2-0 win over the Cubs. Arizona Sports 98.7 FM. Fourth shutout this month for the Diamondbacks. Tied for the most in the National League. Cubs have lost 5 of their last 7 games. Shutout for the 13th time this season. Pete Crow Armstrong led off the 6th with a double. Moved to 3rd with 1 out, but was stranded there in a little bit of controversy. PCA pretty upset that a balk was not called while he was on 3rd base. As for that National League wild card picture, Padres, Diamondbacks still separated by a game for that third spot. Who do we like, Padres or Diamondbacks? ESPN's Tim Kirchen.
7: I think the Padres are. You know, they didn't hit the first half of the season at all, and they've been demonstrably better offensively the second half. Fernando Tatis Jr. hit 5 homers the first half. He's got 12 in the second half. His OPS the second half is well over 300 points higher than it was the first half. Jackson Merrill had 10 homers the first half. He's already got 11, and his OPS is up just about 250 points. Plus, when they do get a lead, they have that monster bullpen with Mason Miller out there, and they upgraded at the trade deadline with Robbie Ray and Casey Mize. So I really like where the Padres are, and never forget, they are not intimidated by the Dodgers if they end up playing the Dodgers maybe in the postseason.
13: SportsCenter All Night, ESPN Radio, from baseball to football. Baseball has an all-star game, NFL used to. What are we going to do with ourselves now with that weekend between Championship Sunday and the Super Bowl? There was a time we could kick back and watch the Pro Bowl. I remember those days. They are no more. Judy Batista from NFL.com.
8: The NFL effectively killed the Pro Bowl. No tackle football game, no flag football game, no skills competition, no Pro Bowl game anymore. This came after a series of conversations with players, including star players. It has been a source of frustration in the NFL how non-competitive the game was, so they are eliminating it. However, they are still going to honor the game's best players. They're going to name 88 Pro Bowlers, no alternates. The feeling was that the alternates really cheapened the process. Those players will be celebrated at a celebration in Los Angeles.
13: There will be Pro Bowl athletes, but no more Pro Bowl festivities. Earlier on ESPN Radio, Gabe Neitzel and Mark Zeno.
9: We've all kindly, waited for this moment to utter the line from Christmas Vacation and Uncle Lewis. Well, at least it's out of its misery, because that's where we were with the Pro Bowl, right? Now it goes back to a Pro Bowl meaning something, that they're only going to take 88 total players, 44 from each conference, and when you divvy that up, there's 3 or 4 guys at each position, and that's it. And it's done, and it's over. So you can actually go back to the idea of a Pro Bowl, or being named to a Pro Bowl, having some value to it.
10: The only reason this happened is because people stopped watching.
9: Yeah.
10: Like, when they first started doing this, the ratings were still fine. People were still tuning in. Television partners were happy. I think it was only 2 million people tuned in, and I think that's what gave them the, okay, we can actually now put this thing down. We can put this thing out of its misery. We can be done with the Pro Bowl, because people, it seemed like every year that they did the Pro Bowl games instead of the Pro Bowl, the viewership just continued to dwindle down to now the point where they feel like they can get rid of it, because they feel like they can't really make as much money as they want to off of it.
9: It all came down to the almighty dollar. If they were still producing money off of it, guess what? They'd still be playing the game. And this should be a perfect example, or a prime example, I should say, of making perfect the enemy of good. The Pro Bowl became a little pitter-patter football game, and all of a sudden, well, we've got to do something to fix it. No, you don't. You don't. Just, ask the guys, or incentivize it, hey, play the damn game the way it's meant to be played, or, don't. And they continually try to tinker with it year after year, try to find some sort of way for us to enjoy this thing. And we got to a point where we've tinkered with it so much that it was untinkerable anymore, and we just killed it.
13: So no more Pro Bowl for the NFL. If you can't play in a Pro Bowl, why not play in college?
1: Browns are waiving tight end Daquan Wright, who has an agreement in place to play for LSU if he clears waivers.
2: Once you go to the NFL, to me, you're in the NFL. You don't get the opportunity to come back. That means you're kicking somebody else off your team. I don't think that's fair to the players that worked all summer, all spring.
13: It's an issue that's been in a white-hot spotlight this week. The notion of players returning from the NFL or any pro level and return to play in college. Conferences have been reacting swiftly to try and nix the idea. Wednesday, it was the Big 12, the conference unanimously agreeing to ban professionals from returning in all sports. The decision is in line with similar rules that the Big 10 and SEC have adopted. They made their announcements on Tuesday, although the Big 12, the first conference to include all sports. ACC athletic directors also meeting on Wednesday. There's momentum for them to follow suit. It's inevitable. It'll be decided in court. Earlier on the Golics, Mike Jr.,
3: what you're going to hear a lot of in the coming days is a version of the fight that we saw with the Big 12, Texas Tech, and Brendan Sorsby. We're at the end of that case where Brendan Sorsby had gone to treatment for a gambling addiction. That had always been a third rail issue in college athletics. And when the Texas State Attorney General starts saying, I'm going to sue the Big 12 if you don't let him play, the Big 12 said, whoa, whoa, whoa. We're a conference and we're allowed to enforce the rules as a conference. And if you go back to, you know, Alston versus the NCAA, the case that led to revenue sharing and all this big stuff in college sports, one of the things that came out of it was, yes, the conferences are allowed to make and enforce rules. The NCAA has had this broad monopoly and, you know, the antitrust stuff that comes into play, but conferences are allowed to do this. What you bring up is important. Could all these conferences doing this at the same time look from a lawyer's standpoint like an antitrust issue, look like they're working together to suppress player opportunity? You're right. It could almost be beneficial if one of these group of six conferences is like, actually, NFL players, you guys can all come play here and hang out.
13: It's been a number of moves and decisions over recent years that have backed the NCAA into a number of corners. Earlier on Unsportsmanlike, our Michelle Smallman.
26: Was there no forward thinking? That's what it seems like we've been dealing with the NCAA for so long. Whether it's NIL, transfer portal, athletes getting paid in some way, these debates have raged on for years before things actually started to fall into place. The NCAA could have been the bus driver on this. They could have taken control. They could have been the governing body that they were supposed to be and been the adult in the room a long time ago. And they kept kicking the can down the road, and they just have never been big picture thinkers or been the leaders that they need to be, which is why we have issue after issue after issue with 5 for 5 and the timing of this being the latest.
13: Daquan Wright and other athletes from the 2022 class played 4 college seasons. They went pro under the belief they had exhausted their NCAA eligibility. The NCAA adopted the new age-based model in June, granting athletes up to 5 years of eligibility within 5 years, but the new rules did not cover players who began their careers in that 2022-23 academic year. When it comes to eligibility, though, might not be all bad. Earlier on Freddie and Harry, our Peter Burns.
11: What if this is the first time in a long time that the NCAA actually were thinking 4 moves ahead in chess?
13: Okay.
11: And they knew exactly that this was going to happen. Mm-hmm. And they knew that all the conferences were going to be upset. They knew that the politicians are going to look at this and go, that's ridiculous. And they were waiting for the conferences to basically bow up as well. And now everyone's paying attention. And now that's what every single one of these conferences are saying. Now it's time to pass this Protect College Sports Act.
13: Mm-hmm.
11: So what if, and this is a big, it might be a big jump, and I'm a conspiracy theory guy, right? But what if this was the NCAA knew exactly this was how this thing was going to play out, and it might strengthen the case for Congress to finally act?
13: First step, at least at the college level, will be court action next week. Speaking of going to court, she wants to stay with her team on the court. That's next. Sports Center All Night continues. It's ESPN Radio.
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1: 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NBA, Lakers controlling owner Jeannie Buss is officially challenging the legality of her five siblings and their vote last week to sell the family's remaining shares in the Lakers franchise. Petition filed Wednesday in court in L.A., saying it's in the best interest of the family to retain an interest sufficient to maintain control and to benefit from the continuously skyrocketing value. She is also seeking to remove her siblings, two of them as co-trustees of the family trust, saying that they breached their fiduciary duty, and said the Lakers minority owners have joined her in the decision to retain a stake in the franchise. The filing says that Joey Buss signed his vote to sell the family shares in the Lakers a day before the report came out that the team was being sold and that they had an agreement to sell. And thus, that tag-along rights that are part of the trust are not yet applicable. Free agent Jonathan Kuminga, two-year, $12.5 million deal with the Timberwolves, includes a player option on the second season. Speaking of seasons, will LIV have one? LIV Golf scaling back. The 2026 season came to an abrupt end last weekend. Future uncertain, of course. And now LIV Golf informing its employees Wednesday it is scaling back operations and terminating a significant number of positions in order to, in their words, make LIV 2.0 a reality. It's expected a majority of the workforce will be affected. This week in Atlanta, meanwhile, $40 million up for grabs, $10 million going to the winner of the Tour Championship. Scottie Scheffler says he feels better having battled hand, foot, and mouth disease.
2: Head into the Tour Championship here. How you feeling?
3: Yeah, doing good. Yeah, feeling back to normal. Got my energy back. Hands are normal. Everything's good. Throat's back to normal so I can eat and drink like a normal guy again. And yeah, it's just one of those deals. You know, unfortunate, but you know, that's part of traveling and life on the road.
4: What else did Scotty tell you ahead of tomorrow's first round?
5: That overall this season, he's proudest of his consistent intensity. He said it's really hard to maintain that intensity over the entirety of a PGA Tour season, and he feels like he's done a really good job at that this year. But we spend more time talking about the future than we did the present. Specifically, that Tour CEO Brian Rolapp here on Tuesday announced that the Tour Championship starting in 2028 will actually be 2 weeks, and it will be match play. And Scheffler told me that the fans have been clamoring for a different format to this tournament, and he feels like it'll be a really interesting way to finish the year.
1: This year we'll finish with a champion at East Lake. They'll tee it up in the morning in Atlanta. SportsCenter All Night, ESPN Radio. Back to baseball. Shutouts on Wednesday. Shutouts and a milestone.
6: 2-2 pitch. Swung on. Hit deep. Right field on its way. That ball is gone. A mammoth three-run home run for Kyle Schwarber. Number 40 on the season. The major leagues, and he has put the Phillies up 6-0 here in the second inning.
1: Phillies up 6-0 there, and they go on to a 6-0 win over the Mariners. Their 16th shutout this season, most in baseball, their most in the season since 2011. Kyle Schwarber, 2-for-5, with that 40th homer of the season. Fourth 40 homer season since 2022. That's the most in Major League Baseball.
7: You know, I think that it's obviously it's a good thing because that means you're, you know, producing runs for your team. And, you know, it's like you said, it's not more about going out there and trying to achieve and retain a certain number. I think it's just more trying to stack as many at-bats as you can to keep trying to help the team win. And today was a great day overall for us where we go out early and Zeus was just able to keep those guys down and Bullpen was able to shut it out. So it was a great overall day and get into this off day and hit the reset button and get right back to it.
1: Phillies get the 6-0 win, Schwarber's fourth career 40 homer season, all with the Phillies. Ties Ryan Howard for the most in Phillies history. Blue Jays, a 3-0 shutout of the Royals, who have their season-long 9-game win streak come to an end. First time they've been shut out since August 15th at the Angels. Had been their last loss
8: prior to the 9-game win streak. Blue Jays get back in the win column after back-to-back losses. They are 3 games behind the Guardians for the final AL wildcard spot. Speaking of shutouts, Marlins pulling away from the Red Sox.
9: You know, 1-0 pitch. Casey with the bouncer over to first, and Sogard can't grab that. That'll be error number 4. Otto comes in to score. Casey, hustling out of the box, takes 2. It's 3-0 Marlins, and in the bottom of the 8th, that feels humongous.
8: 104-3 WQAM Marlins, a 4-0 win over the Red Sox, who have their 5-game win streak come to an end. First time they've been shut out since July 25th against Toronto. Marlins' 13th shutout win this season. They are 4 games behind the Padres in the wild card chase. Rays also with a shutout.
10: I don't know if the Rays will be a little gun-shy to send Simpson. Swing and a line drive by DeLuca down the left field line all the way to the corner. Simpson to third base, being waved home by Brady Williams. McGonagall holds on to the relay. It's an RBI double for DeLuca. The Rays score first. It is 1-0.
8: They go on to a 3-0 win over the Tigers. 620 WDAE. Rays with their 3rd win in their last 4 games. Going from the pros back to college isn't really a big deal. That's next at ESPN Radio.
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6: First pitch drilled out toward right center and deep. Abreu goes back-to-back with Rafaela.
0: The next chapter in the rivalry begins this weekend when the Boston Red Sox face the New York Yankees.
6: 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Ben Rice.
0: The Red Sox at the Yankees. 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
8: The NFL says there's no more Pro Bowl. Jeannie Buss asking a court to halt her siblings from selling the family's stake in the Lakers. Another conference joining the ranks of those trying to hold off pro athletes from returning to college play.
9: Browns are waiving tight end Daquan Wright, who has an agreement in place to play for LSU if he clears waivers.
10: LSU is behind a lot of the Louisiana case. There's going to be a lot of players that are part of this group that filed in Louisiana that will probably end up playing at LSU.
11: Once you go to the NFL, to me, you're in the NFL. You don't get the opportunity to come back. And you have a limited roster limit now. So if you invited somebody back to your team, that means you're kicking somebody else off your team. I don't think that's fair to the players that worked all summer, all spring.
8: The issue of potentially heading back to college for athletes, such as those who don't make an NFL roster, it's been a hot-button topic this summer. Big 12 on Wednesday joining the Big 10 and the SEC with a conference ban on pro athletes coming on in. The SEC rule may have the stiffest consequences, ESPN's Pete Thamel.
12: One of the unique aspects of their decision was that they had probably the stiffest punishments that we've seen so far. A head coach would be suspended for half the team's games. There's a fine involved if you bring back a player from the NFL, for example, that would be half of that sports program's budget. Greg Sankey himself has autonomy to make decisions, and the institution would have their voting rights revoked in matters of the SEC. So these are significant penalties, and they come at a time when the players who under a temporary restraining order were set to be eligible at places including LSU are expected to still pursue their eligibility there. So it's interesting that TRO comes down this week. The SEC presidents make their stand. Notably, it was 15-0. LSU abstained from voting when it came to the penalties. So we'll see in the upcoming days if those athletes, not LSU, those athletes file again in Baton Rouge for an amended TRO to continue to pursue their eligibility.
8: The issue will be back in court next week. Could be another precedent-setting moment. ESPN analyst Booger McFarland says, perhaps we should just take a deep breath.
13: Well, I think it's important to keep context. This all came about because of a ruling in Louisiana based on the class of 2022. So, you know, they passed a rule that said you could get 5 for 5, and the class of 22 didn't get that. So this is a small one-time deal. I think everyone is acting like this is going to happen every year. It's not going to happen every year. This is not like a 3-year guy in a league trying to go back to college. This is a one-time deal. With that being said, I think it goes without saying, just like we need air to breathe, pros shouldn't play college football. I don't think anybody is saying that. I think this little kerfuffle that's going on around America right now and all these things are being passed, to me, has been blown way out of proportion based on, we're talking about 20 players or so that in a one-time anomaly this happened. This can't happen next year. But I don't think anybody wants 25, 26-year-olds playing against 17 or 18-year-olds. I don't think that should happen, nor do I think it's going to happen. So I think sometimes perspective is better than actual going into all these different nuances of the conversation. And so it's important to remember that.
8: And the case will be back in court come next week. LSU isn't the only school that could potentially have a former pro on the field this fall. Certainly are, though, the ones that have found themselves at the center of the firestorm, and specifically Tigers coach Lane Kiffin. There was no school in the SEC voting against the new rules from the SEC, and it's essentially going to fall into the hands of lawyers. How would we expect Lane Kiffin to react to any potential ruling? Earlier on ESPN Radio, Matt Moscato from 104.5 ESPN in Baton Rouge.
14: I think Lane Kiffin's reaction is going to be sort of a unified front from LSU leadership, which is that they are going to do whatever the court order says. If these players that were part of the temporary restraining order last week, if on Monday, they'll be in the Baton Rouge courtroom on Monday, seeking a preliminary injunction. If they receive that, they're eligible. And I think they're going to play. And if a judge rules those players ineligible or does not grant that preliminary injunction, then they won't play. So Lane Kiffin, I'm sure you guys heard, was on McAfee yesterday and made a comment about how you can't pick and choose what court orders you abide by. And he was referring to Trinidad Chambliss and Diego Pavia, who got extra eligibility after being deemed ineligible because courts ordered them eligible. Their point of view at LSU, the leadership's point of view, is if a court deems these players eligible, then they need to play.
15: Look, I know he's an easy target to be the villain. Lane isn't doing anything else any other college coach or program would do. I know he's loved in LSU, but how do you view Lane and the way he comes through in all this?
14: He's low because he ain't lost the game yet, man. you're right. I mean, guys, I think regardless of what you think about Lane, he is objectively a great offensive mind. He is arguably the best in college football. I think his reputation, however, is earned because everywhere he goes, problems and messes follow. And at some point, it's like the Taylor Swift song, "I'm the problem, it's me." My wife's a huge Taylor Swift fan. Well, who am I kidding? So am I. That's Lane, right? So the problems follow him, and he has earned that reputation.
8: And we'll see if he faces any consequences from the conference as we head into the fall. Sports Center All Night, ESPN Radio.
16: That Falcons quarterback battle, that's finally becoming a battle. Michael Penix Jr. has finally been cleared to practice.
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18: This is not a competition, so I would be shocked if Tua Tagovailoa is not the starter opening day.
8: Michael Penix has been practicing with the Falcons back from the ACL injury he suffered in Week 11 last season. Week one,
19: each and every day I'm getting better, getting more confident. And, you know, I'm not playing this week because, you know, obviously I only had three practices under my belt under doing 11-on-11 stuff. But I've been feeling really good. And, you know, as long as I keep the track that I'm on, I definitely feel like I will be where I need to be mentally and physically to feel confident enough to go out there in week one. And, you know, as far as, you know, being healthy and all that, I feel good. I just know three practices, it's like, dang, I just got clear. It's like, hey, all right, let me get my feet wet a little bit, but there's no number on that. You know, there's no number on how many practices I feel. You know, obviously I feel like I got to trust my body, you know, see how my body feels, you know, and you know, mentally and stuff like that as well. So I say it's more of that than a number of reps and stuff like that.
8: Now with week one bearing down, Coach Kevin Stefanski will have to make a decision.
20: Whenever they tell me I have to, on that depth chart, it has to be. I'm not honestly not trying to be coy. Just we'll focus on what's available to us, what information's available to us. Obviously, this has been something that, you know, we need to work through as people come back off of injury. I mean, Tua was injured to start camp, and then Mike's been injured, you know, and not doing the 11-on-11. So you just every day you're just trying to make decisions based on who's available to you. The good news is very, very happy with our guys and the progress they've all made.
8: No starter named yet in Atlanta. Yet. Friday, Falcons, Dolphins in Miami. 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
21: I have not spoken to Tua about this. No one's ever asked him about it. Just a kind of viewpoint from my own eyes. Tua doesn't feel like he's in love with football at the moment. Like, he's got a bunch. It's the happy feet. It's the poor decision-making. It's the dropping of the snaps and things. It just doesn't look like this is a guy who has that competitive fire in him right now to want to go out and win a job and play football. Tua's going to get the start on Friday, and maybe it's Tua playing for his spot on the roster, not the starting spot. At this point, I believe Michael Penix is going to be named the starter. And it's not that I never had one preference over the other. I just assumed it was going to be Tua because the number numbers backed him up. He had the high ceiling that we've seen. Everything felt like it was in his favor. But he's been so bad at this point that objectively to name him the starter after all this, if you name him the starter now, it's like, well, why didn't you just do that from the beginning? What have you seen from Penix that overwhelmed you or underwhelmed you that said he's not ready or he's not the guy? And the fact that he's been cleared at this point, it feels like Tua lost his grip on the job, and he's playing for a spot on the roster. His salary this year is $1.2 million. If they cut him, it's 0.4% of their cap. Dead money means nothing. And objectively, if we're talking about backups here, and I hate backup quarterback discussions, but what is the real difference between Tua, Cooper Rush, or Jack Strand? I don't know that there is a real definitive difference between any of them.
8: So bottom line, there will need to be someone to come out of the quarterback battle in Atlanta. ESPN analyst Booger McFarland.
13: Well, I think to call it a battle would be an overstatement. It's really not a battle. Like anytime you get a new staff that comes in and they bring in their own quarterback for competition in Tua Tagovailoa, that tells you who they want to start. You couple that with the fact that Michael Penix is coming off an ACL. He just got cleared for 11-on-11. This really is not a competition. So I would be shocked. I mean, totally shocked if Tua Tagovailoa is not the starter open today. And quite frankly, I think he gives them the best chance to win football games. They're going to run the football with Bijan Robinson. We know it's going to be a really good offensive line. It's going to be play action pass. They're going to try to get Drake London involved and Kyle Pitts in mismatches down the field. So I don't think this is a quarterback competition at all. I think it's Tua Tagovailoa's job. And if he can't do the job and Michael Penix gets healthy at some point down the road, then we may see Michael Penix. But I think for the first month of the season, it's all Tua and it's Tua's job to lose.
8: And how about the notion that the Falcons quarterback perhaps is currently not on the Atlanta roster? Earlier on ESPN Radio, our Q Myers.
0: So is there a chance that a team could be persuaded by the Falcons to maybe trade a quarterback that they may have on their roster? Now, it wouldn't be the short-term solution because you're not going to just go trade for a quarterback on another roster and then start him on week one.
1: Yeah.
0: Right,
1: yeah,
0: that's not realistic.
1: Right.
0: But is there any chance that there could be a quarterback on a roster that may not be that starting quarterback for a certain team that Atlanta says, you know what, he's better than that guy, and he's better than that guy? With Penix, I feel bad. The current staff don't have any ties to Penix. And then they brought in Tua on a one-year flyer that they're basically paying them pennies, right? Because Miami's flipping the bill on them. So I feel like that there's a world where they're looking right now, not through the waiver wire, but they're looking through the current rosters. Well, what do you think about that quarterback?
1: Yeah.
0: Well, he's second on the depth chart there. What if he's first here? Because I just don't see either one of those guys at this stage of the game, one, being healthy enough to have long-term success there, or even being good enough.
8: Tua Tagovailoa will see the Dolphins again. Falcons-Dolphins meeting in Miami Friday for their preseason finale. Speaking of players who could be moved potentially, what about Joey Porter with the Steelers? He's been dealing with a back issue since the start of training camp. Present for Steelers practices, but has not taken the field. ESPN Steelers reporter Brooke Pryor.
22: We asked Mike McCarthy 2 days ago if Joey would remain on PUP for the foreseeable future, and he said, well, it's a business situation. That's what he's dealing with. Now, PUP means physically unable to perform, so I followed up and I said, is he still injured? And Mike McCarthy said, well, yeah, he's still on PUP.

0: Meanwhile, let's talk about the Steelers offense, because they've got four quarterbacks right here, right now on the roster. What's the plan, though, in this third and final preseason game?
1: Yeah, Mike McCarthy is keeping it under wraps exactly how he's going to divide the playing time, but he said the focus is going to be on those two young guys, those two being Drew Aller and Will Howard. And I would not be surprised to see Drew Aller start this game and then Will Howard come in. That was flip-flopped in the second preseason game. And look, they have a big decision to make, because Mike McCarthy has never had four quarterbacks on the 53-man roster for week one. And we asked Mike McCarthy, look, is this going to hinder any of the quarterback development if you have four? Because that's a lot of snaps to go around. And he said, well, no, because there are no time constraints in the regular season. He said, I can keep them before practice. I can keep them after practice. They can really ramp up the QB school component there. He said, heck, I'd like to have six quarterbacks if I could. So don't be surprised if on Sunday, August 30th, if there are four quarterbacks on the roster for the Pittsburgh Steelers.
2: It'll all come after this week's preseason finale, Steelers-Bills in the finale. Coming up later today, Sports Center All Night, ESPN Radio. Back to baseball, Brewers and Mets.
3: 1-2 pitch. Drilled into right. This is deep, way up, way back. Ben's watching it sail goodbye on a bomb by Bryce Terang. A three-run blast and a huge one for the Brewers to break this game open in the fourth inning. There's the Bryce Terang power swing. It is 7-0 Milwaukee.
2: His 19th homer of the season, drives in three, snapped a 19-game homerless drought with his 19th homer of the season. Had been his longest drought of the year. 620 WTMJ. Brewers an 8-1 win over the Mets. Brewers' 82nd win of the season guarantees them a sixth consecutive winning season, tying the franchise record set in the late 70s and early 80s. Guardians keep winning.
4: Swung on and popped him up. First base side. Son of Factor coming on now. The second baseman. And Brazada makes the catch with a snow cone in the webbing. He somehow got it done. Man. Bailing out Lowe, who was battling the Sun. Chris Jimenez, perhaps a typical end of what you'd expect to a wild road trip for the Guardians that finishes 6-0.
2: Seventh straight win overall, tying a season high. WTAM Guardians trailed 3-1 in the eighth and 3-2 in the ninth. Third win this season when trailing entering the ninth inning. For the Angels, their 82nd loss, clinching their 11th straight losing season. As for the Twins,
5: here's Alika, and he hits a fly ball, well hit to left center. Keyshaw back deep in the alley at the track, reaching up, he can't get it, it's off the wall, it's in play. Two runs score, Williams around second, streaking to third with a triple, and the A's take the lead. 5-4 Athletics.
2: Talk 650 KSTE. A's a 7-4 win over the Twins, who with the loss and Cleveland's win fall four games behind the Guardians for the final wild card spot in the American League. Battling more than just a golf course. That's next. SportsCenter All Night continues. 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
1: 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They are teeing it up this morning at East Lake, round one of the Tour Championship. Among those in the 30-player field for the title, Gary Woodland. He hasn't seen this part of the playoffs in quite a while. As our Marty Smith notes, it's been and continues to be one heck of a ride.
2: He's an incredible man, and his resolve has inspired millions of people all over the globe. In September 2023, Woodland had surgery to remove a lesion on his brain. And then earlier this season, he admitted and revealed that he'd been battling overwhelming post-traumatic stress disorder. He battled through it on the strength of that global endorsement from all of these fans and ultimately returned to victory at the Texas Children's Houston Open, and now has battled his way all the way back. And he's in the Tour Championship here at East Lake this weekend.
3: I hope people realize and they see that I'm out here living my dreams. I'm back at the Tour Championship for the first time in 7 years. And I'm not here if I didn't ask for help. I'm not. And I hope somebody sees that and realizes it's okay. You know, it's okay to not be okay. And that's what I've realized through this journey. You know, I think sometimes when you're not okay, it's you just everything's the end of the world. And it's okay to not be okay, because there's people that want to help, and you can still go out and fight and live your dreams no matter how hard it gets.
2: Woodland went on to tell me that some days he just lays in bed crying because he doesn't want to fight this anymore. And I asked him, Gary, what are you fighting? He said, I'm fighting the struggle for my brain to stop shutting down. I'm fighting hypervigilance and thinking that people are trying to kill me. He's been so open about this post-traumatic stress battle, to the point where he also told me that Hall of Fame athletes have reached out to him this year to reveal their own struggles, and that they're so inspired by his vulnerability in being so honest about what he's been battling. He's a light in the world, and his resolve again has inspired so many of us all across the world.
1: Gary Woodland named a U.S. team captain's assistant for the President's Cup next month at East Lake today. He tees off just after 12:15 Eastern time. Flo-J Johnson scoring 20 points. Seattle Storm beat the shorthanded Toronto Tempo 90-78. Toronto was without its top three scorers. In Connecticut, Sun hosting the Valkyries.
4: Stoke passes up to three. Burton peeks at the clock. Finds an angle. A bruise and a bucket. Chance for three at the line.
1: NBC Sports Boston as the Valkyries beat the Sun 89-64.
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5: How good is that? Are you entertained?
0: Number five.
1: Colorado again with a 13-run offensive output. Seventh time this season with at least 13. Climbing into double digits in this one with this two-run shot, 850 KOA.
6: Pitch is swung on and driven to left. There's number 36, halfway up the bleachers over the bullpen. That is a long-distance touch-em-all time. Hunter Goodman makes it 10-1 Rockies.
0: Number four.
1: Phillies shut out the Mariners. Kyle Schwarber reaching 40 for the season. Sports Radio 94 WIP.
7: 2-2 pitch. Swung on. Hit deep. Right field on its way. That ball is gone. A mammoth three-run home run for Kyle Schwarber. Number 40 on the season. The major leagues, and he has put the Phillies up 6-0 here in the second inning.
0: Number three.
1: White Sox get another win, and Tristan Peters gets another home run. ESPN 1000.
8: The 0-1. Hit in the air, out into right. It's way back there. It is gone. He's tied the club record. He has homered in five straight games. Tristan Peters makes it 6-2.
0: Number two.
1: Orioles outlast the Cardinals. Pete Alonso continuing to close in on 300.
9: WBAL.
10: The pitch. Alonso drives this to right field. Walker's back. He's at the wall. And that is gone. The amazing Alonso does it again. 7-0 Baltimore. My goodness. Pete Alonso. That is number 32. And for the polar bear, it's number 296.
0: Number one.
1: In Atlanta, Braves, Dodgers came down to the final at bat. 680 The Fan.
4: Kim awaits the 3-2. Here it comes. There it goes. Line drive. Base it into left. Here comes Thomas. He comes to the plate. The Braves win. Ha-Sung Kim mobbed out there on the bags. The man without a base hit since June steps into the batter's box as himself, steps out as Superman. And it's a 6-5 winner for the Braves. Unbelievable.
1: Atlanta getting the win in the bottom of the ninth. The NFL turns out the lights. That's next. 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
7: 3-2 pitch. A fly ball deep down the left field line. In pursuit, Hernandez to the corner. Up with a glove, makes the catch, and dropped it. He dropped the ball. Both runs will score. Braves take the lead.
3: Anything you can do, I can do too.
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9: No tackle football game, no flag football game, no skills competition, no Pro Bowl game anymore. 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
7: Swung on, hit deep, right field on its way. That ball is gone. A mammoth three-run home run for Kyle Schwarber, number 40 on the season.
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10: 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Time of that time of year where we go back to school, if they let you. That's straight ahead. Baseball. Well, they're not really in the playoff picture, but they certainly got us to notice them on Wednesday. Reds, Giants, San Francisco with three in the bottom of the eighth inning, and they would take a 9-3 lead to the ninth. But they played the ninth, and in the top for Cincinnati.
11: The 1-0, and Suarez swings. There's a high drive, deep left field. Back goes Hill at the track, at the wall. It is gone. Hey, Eugenio Suarez launches a grand slam out of here to left, and the Reds all of a sudden are right back in it within one.
10: Oh, baby.
11: Here's the 0-2 to Stevenson. Swing and a line drive over short base hit. This will score McClain, and the Reds have come all the way back. They have scored seven times in the ninth and have taken a 10-9 lead. Swing and a miss. He struck him out. Got him with a split down and in, and that's it. The Reds somehow get off the mat. They rally in the ninth inning and beat the Giants 10-9.
10: A seven-run ninth inning for the Reds, 700 WLW. Cincinnati's first win when trailing by six or more entering the ninth inning since 1958. That was against the Cubs. It's their third win in franchise history when trailing by six or more entering the ninth. The Reds scoring seven in that ninth inning to get the win over the Giants, who suffered their first loss in franchise history when leading by at least six going to the ninth inning. Speaking of dramatic wins, we had one in Atlanta. Braves hosting the Dodgers. L.A. scores a couple in the seventh inning to tie the game at five. That's the way it would still be in the ninth.
7: Kim awaits the 3-2. Here it comes. There it goes. Line drive. Base hit into left. Here comes Thomas. He comes to the plate. The Braves win. Ha-Sung Kim mobbed out there on the bags. The man without a base hit since June steps into the batter's box as himself, steps out as Superman, and it's a 6-5 winner for the Braves. Unbelievable.
10: 680 The Fan. Yeah, you heard that right. Ha-Sung Kim entered Wednesday's game 5 for 76, hitting 0-66. But he gets the pinch hit, walk-off RBI single, and the Braves get the 6-5 win over the Dodgers. They've won 4 of 5 against L.A. this season, their best of any National League team. They've won 4 straight against the Dodgers for the first time since 2023. They get their first walk-off win since June 20th against the Brewers, their first walk-off against the Dodgers since 2023. Closest division in baseball continues to be the AL West. Rangers and White Sox on Wednesday.
12: The 0-1. Hit in the air, out into right. It's way back there. It is gone. He's tied the club record. He has homered in 5 straight games. Tristan Peters makes it 6-2. The 3-2 to Doyle. Hit in the air a ton. Left center, way back there. Gone. A 3-run homer. It's 10-2.
10: ESPN 1000, it would be a 10-4 win for the White Sox. Yes, Tristan Peters, home run number 12 on the season. 5-game home run streak. Ties the longest in White Sox history. It's the 9th time it's happened in franchise history. White Sox get the win over the Rangers, who take their 6th straight road series loss. Rangers, though, remain a half game behind the Astros for first place in the American League West because the Yankees take care of Houston. Yankees, a 9-3 win over the Astros. They've won 7 of their last 9. Amazon Prime with the call. Yankees 2.5 ahead of the Red Sox for the top wild card spot in the American League. But Yankees reliever Fernando Cruz, partially torn UCL in his right elbow, could require Tommy John surgery. The team making the announcement after placing him on the IL Wednesday afternoon. Even without the surgery, Cruz could miss the remainder of the season. SportsCenter all night, ESPN Radio, National League wild card. Not much separation for that third spot. Padres went into Wednesday with a 1-game lead over Arizona for that third wild card spot. Padres and Pirates.
13: 0-1, Yates delivers, and Cronenworth lines it into right center. That's down at a base hit. Ravine rounding third. He's going to come in and score. Cronenworth into second base, an RBI double, and the Padres have added on. It's 3-0.
10: 97-3, The Fan. Padres, a 3-0 win over the Pirates, who, for the 15th time this season, are shut out. That's the most in Major League Baseball. Padres avoid being swept at home against the Pirates. Would have been the first time since 2003. Padres get the win, and with the win, they keep that lead over the Diamondbacks because Arizona was facing the Cubs.
14: Well struck to right off the bat of Lawler. Suzuki looking. Oh, there it goes! Opposite field shot for Lawler, his third of the season. Diamondbacks strike first in the bottom of the sixth. It's 1-0.
10: They would get a 2-0 win over the Cubs. Arizona Sports, 98.7 FM. 4th shutout this month for the Diamondbacks. Tied for the most in the National League. Cubs have lost 5 of their last 7 games. Shutout for the 13th time this season. Pete Crow Armstrong led off the 6th with a double, moved to 3rd with 1 out, but was stranded there in a little bit of controversy. PCA pretty upset that a balk was not called while he was on 3rd base. As for that National League wild card picture, Padres, Diamondbacks still separated by a game for that 3rd spot. Who do we like, Padres or Diamondbacks? ESPN's Tim Kirchen.
15: I think the Padres are, you know, they didn't hit the first half of the season at all, and they've been demonstrably better offensively the second half. Fernando Tatis Jr. hit 5 homers the first half. He's got 12 in the second half. His OPS the second half is well over 300 points higher than it was the first half. Jackson Merrill had 10 homers the first half. He's already got 11, and his OPS is up just about 250 points. Plus, when they do get a lead, they have that monster bullpen with Mason Miller out there, and they upgraded at the trade deadline with Robbie Ray and Casey Mize. So I really like where the Padres are, and never forget, they are not intimidated by the Dodgers if they end up playing the Dodgers maybe in the postseason.
10: Sports Center all night, ESPN Radio, from baseball to football. Baseball has an all-star game. NFL, used to. What are we going to do with ourselves now with that weekend between Championship Sunday and the Super Bowl? There was a time we could kick back and watch the Pro Bowl. I remember those days. They are no more. Judy Batista from NFL.com.
9: The NFL effectively killed the Pro Bowl. No tackle football game, no flag football game, no skills competition, no Pro Bowl game anymore. This came after a series of conversations with players, including star players. It has been a source of frustration in the NFL how non-competitive the game was, so they are eliminating it. However, they are still going to honor the game's best players. They're going to name 88 Pro Bowlers, no alternates. The feeling was that the alternates really cheapened the process. Those players will be celebrated at a celebration in Los Angeles.
10: There will be Pro Bowl athletes, but no more Pro Bowl festivities. 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
16: We've all kindly, waited for this moment to utter the line from Christmas Vacation and Uncle Lewis.
17: Well, at least it's out of its misery.
16: Because that's where we were with the Pro Bowl, right? Now it goes back to a Pro Bowl meaning something, that they're only going to take 88 total players, 44 from each conference, and when you divvy that up, there's 3 or 4 guys at each position, and that's it. And it's done. And it's over. So you can actually go back to the idea of a Pro Bowl, or being named to a Pro Bowl, having some value to it.
18: The only reason this happened is because people stopped watching.
16: Yeah.
18: Like, when they first started doing this, the ratings were still fine. People were still tuning in. Television partners were happy. I think it was only 2 million people tuned in, and I think that's what gave them the, okay, we can actually now put this thing down. We can put this thing out of its misery. We can be done with the Pro Bowl, because people, it seemed like every year that they did the Pro Bowl games instead of the Pro Bowl, the viewership just continued to dwindle down to now the point where they feel like they can get rid of it, because they feel like they can't really make as much money as they want to off of it.
16: It all came down to the almighty dollar. If they were still producing money off of it, guess what? They'd still be playing the game. And this should be a perfect example, or a prime example, I should say, of making perfect the enemy of good. The Pro Bowl became a little pitter-patter football game, and all of a sudden, well, we've got to do something to fix it. No, you don't. You don't. Just, ask the guys, or incentivize it, hey, play the damn game the way it's meant to be played, or, don't. And they continue to try to tinker with it year after year, try to find some sort of way for us to enjoy this thing. And we got to a point where we've tinkered with it so much that it was untinkerable anymore, and we just killed it.
10: So no more Pro Bowl for the NFL. If you can't play in a Pro Bowl, why not play in college?
19: Browns are waiving tight end Daquan Wright, who has an agreement in place to play for LSU if he clears waivers.
20: Once you go to the NFL, to me, you're in the NFL. You don't get the opportunity to come back. That means you're kicking somebody else off your team. I don't think that's fair to the players that worked all summer, all spring.
10: It's an issue that's been in a white-hot spotlight this week. The notion of players returning from the NFL or any pro level and return to play in college. Conferences have been reacting swiftly to try and nix the idea. Wednesday, it was the Big 12, the conference unanimously agreeing to ban professionals from returning in all sports. The decision is in line with similar rules that the Big 10 and SEC have adopted. They made their announcements on Tuesday, although the Big 12, the first conference to include all sports. ACC athletic directors also meeting on Wednesday. There's momentum for them to follow suit. It's inevitable. It'll be decided in court. Earlier on, the Golics, Mike Jr.,
0: What you're going to hear a lot of in the coming days is a version of the fight that we saw with the Big 12, Texas Tech, and Brendan Sorsby. We're at the end of that case where Brendan Sorsby had gone to treatment for a gambling addiction. That had always been a third rail issue in college athletics. And when the Texas State Attorney General starts saying, I'm going to sue the Big 12 if you don't let him play, the Big 12 said, whoa, whoa, whoa. We're a conference and we're allowed to enforce the rules as a conference. And if you go back to, you know, Alston versus the NCAA, the case that led to revenue sharing and all this big stuff in college sports, one of the things that came out of it was, yes, the conferences are allowed to make and enforce rules. The NCAA has had this broad monopoly and, you know, the antitrust stuff that comes into play, but conferences are allowed to do this. What you bring up is important. Could all these conferences doing this at the same time look from a lawyer's standpoint like an antitrust issue, look like they're working together to suppress player opportunity? You're right. It could almost be beneficial if one of these group of six conferences is like, actually, NFL players, you guys can all come play here and hang out.
10: Been a number of moves and decisions over recent years that have back the NCAA into a number of corners earlier on unsportsmanlike, our Michelle Smallman.
21: Was there no forward thinking? That's what it seems like we've been dealing with the NCAA for so long. Whether it's NIL, transfer portal, athletes getting paid in some way, these debates have raged on for years before things actually started to fall into place. The NCAA could have been the bus driver on this. They could have taken control. They could have been the governing body that they were supposed to be and been the adult in the room a long time ago. And they kept kicking the can down the road, and they just have never been big picture thinkers or been the leaders that they need to be, which is why we have issue after issue after issue, with 5 for 5 and the timing of this being the latest.
10: Daquan Wright and other athletes from the 2022 class played 4 college seasons. They went pro under the belief they had exhausted their NCAA eligibility. The NCAA adopted the new age-based model in June, granting athletes up to 5 years of eligibility within 5 years, but the new rules did not cover players who began their careers in that 2022-23 academic year. When it comes to eligibility, though, might not be all bad. Earlier on Freddie and Harry, our Peter Burns.
22: What if this is the first time in a long time that the NCAA actually were thinking 4 moves ahead in chess?
10: Okay.
22: And they knew exactly that this was going to happen. Mm-hmm. And they knew that all the conferences were going to be upset. They knew that the politicians are going to look at this and go, that's ridiculous. And they were waiting for the conferences to basically bow up as well. And now everyone's paying attention. And now that's what every single one of these conferences are saying. Now it's time to pass this Protect College Sports Act.
10: Mm-hmm.
22: So what if, and this is a big, it might be a big jump, and I'm a conspiracy theory guy, right? But what if this is the NCAA knew exactly this was how this thing was going to play out, and it might strengthen the case for Congress to finally act?
10: First step, at least at the college level, will be court action next week. Speaking of going to court, she wants to stay with her team on the court. That's next. SportsCenter All Night continues. It's ESPN Radio.
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1: 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NBA, Lakers controlling owner Jeannie Buss is officially challenging the legality of her five siblings and their vote last week to sell the family's remaining shares in the Lakers franchise. Petition filed Wednesday in court in L.A., saying it's in the best interest of the family to retain an interest sufficient to maintain control and to benefit from the continuously skyrocketing value. She is also seeking to remove her siblings, two of them as co-trustees of the family trust, saying that they breached their fiduciary duty, and said the Lakers minority owners have joined her in the decision to retain a stake in the franchise. The filing says that Joey Buss signed his vote to sell the family shares in the Lakers a day before the report came out that the team was being sold and that they had an agreement to sell. And thus, that tag-along rights that are part of the trust are not yet applicable. Free agent Jonathan Kuminga, two-year, $12.5 million deal with the Timberwolves, includes a player option on the second season. Speaking of seasons, will LIV have one? LIV Golf scaling back. The 2026 season came to an abrupt end last weekend. Future uncertain, of course. And now LIV Golf informing its employees Wednesday it is scaling back operations and terminating a significant number of positions in order to, in their words, make LIV 2.0 a reality. It's expected a majority of the workforce will be affected. This week in Atlanta, meanwhile, $40 million up for grabs, $10 million going to the winner of the Tour Championship. Scottie Scheffler says he feels better having battled hand, foot, and mouth disease.
2: Head into the Tour Championship here. How you feeling?
3: Yeah, doing good. Yeah, feeling back to normal. Got my energy back. Hands are normal. Everything's good. Throat's back to normal so I can eat and drink like a normal guy again. And yeah, it's just one of those deals. You know, unfortunate, but you know, that's part of traveling, life on the road.
4: What else did Scotty tell you ahead of tomorrow's first round?
5: That overall this season, he's proudest of his consistent intensity. He said it's really hard to maintain that intensity over the entirety of a PGA Tour season, and he feels like he's done a really good job at that this year. But we spend more time talking about the future than we did the present. Specifically, that Tour CEO Brian Rolapp here on Tuesday announced that the Tour Championship starting in 2028 will actually be 2 weeks, and it will be match play. And Scheffler told me that the fans have been clamoring for a different format to this tournament, and he feels like it'll be a really interesting way to finish the year.
1: This year we'll finish with a champion at East Lake. They'll tee it up in the morning in Atlanta. SportsCenter All Night, ESPN Radio. Back to baseball. Shutouts on Wednesday. Shutouts and a milestone.
6: 2-2 pitch. Swung on. Hit deep. Right field on its way. That ball is gone. A mammoth three-run home run for Kyle Schwarber. Number 40 on the season. The major leagues, and he has put the Phillies up 6-0 here in the second inning.
1: Phillies up 6-0 there, and they go on to a 6-0 win over the Mariners. Their 16th shutout this season, most in baseball, their most in the season since 2011. Kyle Schwarber, 2-for-5 with that 40th homer of the season. Fourth 40 homer season since 2022. That's the most in Major League Baseball.
7: You know, I think that it's obviously it's a good thing because that means you're, you know, supposed to be producing runs for your team. And, you know, it's like you said, it's not more about going out there and trying to achieve and retain a certain number. I think it's just more trying to stack as many at-bats as you can to keep trying to help the team win. And today was a great day overall for us where we go out early and Zeus was just able to keep those guys down and open was able to shut it out. So it was a great overall day and get into this off day and hit the reset button and get right back to it.
1: Phillies get the 6-0 win, Schwarber's fourth career 40-homer season, all with the Phillies. Ties Ryan Howard for the most in Phillies history. Blue Jays, a 3-0 shutout of the Royals, who have their season-long 9-game win streak come to an end. First time they've been shut out since August 15th at the Angels. Had been their last loss
8: prior to the 9-game win streak. Blue Jays get back in the win column after back-to-back losses. They are 3 games behind the Guardians for the final AL wildcard spot. Speaking of shutouts, Marlins pulling away from the Red Sox.
9: You know, 1-0 pitch. Casey with a bouncer over to first, and Sogard can't grab that. That'll be error number 4. Otto comes in to score. Casey hustling out of the box, takes 2. It's 3-0 Marlins, and in the bottom of the 8th, that feels humongous.
8: 104-3 WQAM Marlins, a 4-0 win over the Red Sox, who have their 5-game win streak come to an end. First time they've been shut out since July 25th against Toronto. Marlins' 13th shutout win this season. They are 4 games behind the Padres in the wild card chase. Rays also with a shutout.
10: I don't know if the Rays will be a little gunshot to send Simpson. Swing and a line drive by DeLuca down the left field line all the way to the corner. Simpson to third base, being waved home by Brady Williams. McGonagall holds on to the relay. It's an RBI double for DeLuca. The Rays score first. It is 1-0.
8: They go on to a 3-0 win over the Tigers. 620 WDAE. Rays with their 3rd win in their last 4 games. Going from the pros back to college isn't really a big deal. That's next at ESPN Radio.
0: 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It's an NL Central showdown. Kelly De La Cruz and the Cincinnati Reds are at Wrigley to face MVP candidate PCA and the Chicago Cubs.
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7: The NFL says there's no more Pro Bowl. Jeannie Buss asking a court to halt her siblings from selling the family's stake in the Lakers. Another conference joining the ranks of those trying to hold off pro athletes from returning to college play.
8: Browns are waiving tight end Daquan Wright, who has an agreement in place to play for LSU if he clears waivers.
9: LSU is behind a lot of the Louisiana case. There's going to be a lot of players that are part of this group that filed in Louisiana that will probably end up playing at LSU.
10: Once you go to the NFL, to me, you're in the NFL. You don't get the opportunity to come back. And you have a limited roster limit now. So if you invited somebody back to your team, that means you're kicking somebody else off your team. I don't think that's fair to the players that worked all summer, all spring.
7: The issue of potentially heading back to college for athletes, such as those who don't make an NFL roster, it's been a hot-button topic this summer. Big 12 on Wednesday joining the Big 10 and the SEC with a conference ban on pro athletes coming on in. The SEC rule may have the stiffest consequences, ESPN's Pete Thamel.
11: One of the unique aspects of their decision was that they had probably the stiffest punishments that we've seen so far. A head coach would be suspended for half the team's games. There's a fine involved if you bring back a player from the NFL, for example, that would be half of that sports program's budget. Greg Sankey himself has autonomy to make decisions, and the institution would have their voting rights revoked in matters of the SEC. So these are significant penalties, and they come at a time when the players who under a temporary restraining order were set to be eligible at places including LSU are expected to still pursue their eligibility there. So it's interesting that TRO comes down this week. The SEC presidents make their stand. Notably, it was 15-0. LSU abstained from voting when it came to the penalties. So we'll see in the upcoming days if those athletes, not LSU, those athletes file again in Baton Rouge for an amended TRO to continue to pursue their eligibility.
7: The issue will be back in court next week. Could be another precedent-setting moment. ESPN analyst Booger McFarland says, perhaps we should just take a deep breath.
12: Well, I think it's important to keep context. This all came about because of a ruling in Louisiana based on the class of 2022. So, you know, they passed a rule that said you could get 5 for 5, and the class of 22 didn't get that. So this is a small one-time deal. I think everyone is acting like this is going to happen every year. It's not going to happen every year. This is not like a three-year guy in a league trying to go back to college. This is a one-time deal. With that being said, I think it goes without saying, just like we need air to breathe, pros shouldn't play college football. I don't think anybody is saying that. I think this little kerfuffle that's going on around America right now and all these things are being passed, to me, has been blown way out of proportion based on, we're talking about 20 players or so that in a one-time anomaly this happened. This can't happen next year. But I don't think anybody wants 25, 26-year-olds playing against 17 or 18-year-olds. I don't think that should happen, nor do I think it's going to happen. So I think sometimes perspective is better than actual going into all these different nuances of the conversation. And so it's important to remember that.
7: And the case will be back in court come next week. LSU isn't the only school that could potentially have a former pro on the field this fall. Certainly are, though, the ones that have found themselves at the center of the firestorm, and specifically Tigers coach Lane Kiffin. There was no school in the SEC voting against the new rules from the SEC, and it's essentially going to fall into the hands of lawyers. How would we expect Lane Kiffin to react to any potential ruling? Earlier on ESPN Radio, Matt Moscato from 104.5 ESPN in Baton Rouge.
3: I think Lane Kiffin's reaction is going to be sort of a unified front from LSU leadership, which is that they are going to do whatever the court order says. If these players that were part of the temporary restraining order last week, if on Monday, they'll be in the Baton Rouge courtroom on Monday, seeking a preliminary injunction. If they receive that, they're eligible. And I think they're going to play. And if a judge rules those players ineligible or does not grant that preliminary injunction, then they won't play. So Lane Kiffin, I'm sure you guys heard, was on McAfee yesterday and made a comment about how you can't pick and choose what court orders you abide by. And he was referring to Trinidad Chambliss and Diego Pavia, who got extra eligibility after being deemed ineligible because courts ordered them eligible. Their point of view at LSU, the leadership's point of view, is if a court deems these players eligible, then they need to play.
4: Look, I know he's an easy target to be the villain. Lane isn't doing anything else any other college coach or program would do. I know he's loved in LSU, but how do you view Lane and the way he comes through in all this?
3: He's loved because he ain't lost a game yet, man. look, I mean, you're right. I mean, guys, I think regardless of what you think about Lane, he is objectively a great offensive mind. He is arguably the best in college football. I think his reputation, however, is earned because everywhere he goes, problems and messes follow. And at some point, it's like the Taylor Swift song, "I'm the problem, it's me." My wife's a huge Taylor Swift fan. Well, who am I kidding? So am I. That's Lane, right? So the problems follow him, and he has earned that reputation.
7: And we'll see if he faces any consequences from the conference as we head into the fall. SportsCenter All Night, ESPN Radio.
13: The Falcons quarterback battle, that's finally becoming a battle. Michael Penix Jr. has finally been cleared to practice.
14: This is Michael Penix's job for the taking.
12: This is not a competition, so I would be shocked if Tua Tagovailoa is not the starter opening day.
7: Michael Penix has been practicing with the Falcons back from the ACL injury he suffered in Week 11 last season. Week one,
15: each and every day I'm getting better, getting more confident. And, you know, I'm not playing this week because, you know, obviously I only had three practices under my belt under doing 11-on-11 stuff. But I've been feeling really good. And, you know, as long as I keep the track that I'm on, I definitely feel like I will be where I need to be mentally and physically to feel confident enough to go out there in week one. And, you know, as far as, you know, being healthy and all that, I feel good. I just know three practices. It's like, dang, I just got clear. It's like, hey, all right, let me get my feet wet a little bit, but there's no number on that. You know, there's no number on how many practices I feel. You know, obviously I feel like I got to trust my body, you know, see how my body feels, you know, and, you know, mentally and stuff like that as well. So I say it's more of that than a number of reps and stuff like that.
7: Now with week one bearing down, Coach Kevin Stefanski will have to make a decision.
16: Whenever they tell me I have to, when that depth chart has to be. I'm not honestly not trying to be coy. Just we'll focus on what's available to us, what information's available to us. Obviously, this has been something that, you know, we need to work through as people come back off of injury. I mean, Tua was injured to start camp, and then Mike's been injured, you know, and not doing the 11-on-11. So you just every day you're just trying to make decisions based on who's available to you. The good news is very, very happy with our guys and the progress they've all made.
7: No starter named yet in Atlanta. Yet. Friday, Falcons, Dolphins in Miami. 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
4: I have not spoken to Tua about this. No one's ever asked him about it. Just a kind of viewpoint from my own eyes. Tua doesn't feel like he's in love with football at the moment. Like, he's got a bunch. It's the happy feet. It's the poor decision-making. It's the dropping of the snaps and things. It just doesn't look like this is a guy who has that competitive fire in him right now to want to go out and win a job and play football. Tua's going to get the start on Friday, and maybe it's Tua playing for his spot on the roster, not the starting spot. At this point, I believe Michael Penix is going to be named the starter. And it's not that I never had one preference over the other. I just assumed it was going to be Tua because the numbers backed him up. He had the high ceiling that we've seen. Everything felt like it was in his favor. But he's been so bad at this point that objectively, to name him the starter after all this, if you name him the starter now, it's like, well, why didn't you just do that from the beginning? What have you seen from Penix that overwhelmed you or underwhelmed you that said he's not ready or he's not the guy? And the fact that he's been cleared at this point, it feels like Tua lost his grip on the job, and he's playing for a spot on the roster. His salary this year is $1.2 million. If they cut him, it's 0.4% of their cap.
17: Dead
4: money means nothing. And objectively, if we're talking about backups here, and I hate backup quarterback discussions, but what is the real difference between Tua, Cooper Rush, or Jack Strand? I don't know that there is a real definitive difference between any of them.
7: So bottom line, there will need to be someone to come out of the quarterback battle in Atlanta. ESPN analyst Booger McFarland.
12: Well, I think to call it a battle would be an overstatement. It's really not a battle. Like, anytime you get a new staff that comes in and they bring in their own quarterback for competition in Tua Tagovailoa, that tells you who they want to start. You couple that with the fact that Michael Penix is coming off an ACL. He just got cleared for 11 on 11. This really is not a competition. So I would be shocked. I mean, totally shocked if Tua Tagovailoa is not the starter opening day. And quite frankly, I think he gives them the best chance to win a football game. They're going to run the football with Bijan Robinson. We know it's going to be a really good offensive line. It's going to be play action pass. They're going to try to get Drake London involved and Kyle Pitts in mismatches down the field. So I don't think this is a quarterback competition at all. I think it's Tua Tagovailoa's job. And if he can't do the job and Michael Penix gets healthy at some point down the road, then we may see Michael Penix. But I think for the first month of the season, it's all Tua, and it's Tua's job to lose.
7: And how about the notion that the Falcons quarterback perhaps is currently not on the Atlanta roster? Earlier on ESPN Radio, our Q Myers.
18: So is there a chance that a team could be persuaded by the Falcons to maybe trade a quarterback that they may have on their roster? Now, it wouldn't be the short-term solution because you're not going to just go trade for a quarterback on another roster and then start him on week one.
19: Right, that's not realistic. Right.
18: But is there any chance that there could be a quarterback on a roster that may not be that starting quarterback for a certain team that Atlanta says, you know what, he's better than that guy, and he's better than that guy? With Penix, I feel bad. The current staff don't have any ties to Penix. And then they brought in Tua on a one-year flyer that they're basically paying him pennies, right? Because Miami's flipping the bill on him. So I feel like that there's a world where they're looking right now, not through the waiver wire, but they're looking through the current rosters. Well, what do you think about that quarterback? Yeah. Well, he's second on the depth chart there. What if he's first here? Because I just don't see either one of those guys at this stage of the game, one, being healthy enough to have long-term success there, or even being good enough.
7: Tua Tagovailoa will see the Dolphins again. Falcons-Dolphins meeting in Miami Friday for their preseason finale. Speaking of players who could be moved potentially, what about Joey Porter with the Steelers? He's been dealing with a back issue since the start of training camp. Present for Steelers practices, but has not taken the field. ESPN Steelers reporter Brooke Pryor.
20: We asked Mike McCarthy 2 days ago if Joey would remain on PUP for the foreseeable future, and he said, well, it's a business situation. That's what he's dealing with. Now, PUP means physically unable to perform, so I followed up and I said, is he still injured? And Mike McCarthy said, well, yeah, he's still on PUP. But we know that at the heart of this is a contract situation, right? And I've been told that there hasn't been any meaningful progress between the two sides. A date that I would keep in mind, though, is Sunday, August 30th. This upcoming Sunday, that's roster cut down day. Mm-hmm. At that point, if he remains on PUP, then he has to miss the first 4 weeks of the season. So that suggests that something is going to happen in the next couple of days to force things to go one way or the other. Now, I asked veteran inside linebacker Landon Roberts if this was a distraction to the team, right, to have Joey dealing with this sitting out. And he said, no, Joey's a good guy. He is always about his business. And we know that when it's time to ramp up, Joey will be out there. Mm-hmm.

0: Look, is this going to hinder any of the quarterback development if you have four? Because that's a lot of snaps to go around. And he said, well, no, because there are no time constraints in the regular season. He said, I can keep them before practice. I can keep them after practice. They can really ramp up the QB school component there. He said, heck, I'd like to have six quarterbacks if I could. So don't be surprised if on Sunday, August 30th, if there are four quarterbacks on the roster for the Pittsburgh Steelers.
1: It'll all come after this week's preseason finale, Steelers-Bills in the finale coming up later today. Sports Center All Night, ESPN Radio. Back to baseball, Brewers and Mets.
2: 1-2 pitch.
3: Drilled into right. This is deep, way up, way back. Ben's watching it. Sail goodbye on a bomb by Bryce Terang. A 3-run blast and a huge one for the Brewers to break this game open in the fourth inning. There's the Bryce Terang power swing. It is 7-0 Milwaukee.
1: His 19th homer of the season, drives in three, snapped a 19-game homerless drought with his 19th homer of the season. Had been his longest drought of the year. 620 WTMJ. Brewers an 8-1 win over the Mets. Brewers' 82nd win of the season guarantees them a sixth consecutive winning season, tying the franchise record set in the late 70s and early 80s. Guardians keep winning.
4: Swung on and popped him up. First base side. Son of Factor coming on now. The second baseman. And Bassana makes the catch with a snow cone in the webbing. He somehow got it done. Man. Bailing out Lowe, who was battling the sun. Chris Jimenez, perhaps a typical end of what you'd expect to a wild road trip for the Guardians that finishes 6-0.
1: Seventh straight win overall, tying a season high. WTAM Guardians trailed 3-1 in the eighth and 3-2 in the ninth. Third win this season when trailing entering the ninth inning for the Angels. Their 82nd loss, clinching their 11th straight losing season. As for the Twins,
5: here's Alika, and he hits a fly ball, well hit to left center. Keyshaw back deep in the alley at the track, reaching up, he can't get it, it's off the wall, it's in play. Two-run score, Williams around second, streaking to third with a triple, and the A's take the lead. 5-4 Athletics.
1: Talk 650 KSTE. A's a 7-4 win over the Twins, who with the loss and Cleveland's win fall four games behind the Guardians for the final wild card spot in the American League. Battling more than just a golf course. That's next. SportsCenter All Night continues. 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
1: Hey, it's Myron Metcalf. 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
10: 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They are teeing it up this morning at East Lake, round one of the Tour Championship. Among those in the 30-player field for the title, Gary Woodland. He hasn't seen this part of the playoffs in quite a while. As our Marty Smith notes, it's been and continues to be one heck of a ride.
11: He's an incredible man, and his resolve has inspired millions of people all over the globe. In September 2023, Woodland had surgery to remove a lesion on his brain. And then earlier this season, he admitted and revealed that he'd been battling overwhelming post-traumatic stress disorder. He battled through it on the strength of that global endorsement from all of these fans and ultimately returned to victory at the Texas Children's Houston Open and now has battled his way all the way back. And he's in the Tour Championship here at East Lake this weekend.
12: I hope people realize and they see that I'm out here living my dreams. I'm back at the Tour Championship for the first time in 7 years. And I'm not here if I didn't ask for help. I'm not. And I hope somebody sees that and realizes it's okay. You know, it's okay to not be okay. And that's what I've realized through this journey. You know, I think sometimes when you're not okay, it's you just everything's the end of the world. And it's okay to not be okay because there's people that want to help and you can still go out and fight and live your dreams no matter how hard it gets.
11: Woodland went on to tell me that some days he just lays in bed crying because he doesn't want to fight this anymore. And I asked him, Gary, what are you fighting? He said, I'm fighting the struggle for my brain to stop shutting down. I'm fighting hypervigilance and thinking that people are trying to kill me. He's been so open about this post-traumatic stress battle to the point where he also told me that Hall of Fame athletes have reached out to him this year to reveal their own struggles and that they're so inspired by his vulnerability in being so honest about what he's been battling. He's a light in the world, and his resolve, again, has inspired so many of us all across the world.
10: Gary Woodland named a U.S. team captain's assistant for the President's Cup next month. At East Lake today, he tees off just after 12:15 Eastern time. Flo-J Johnson scoring 20 points. Seattle Storm beat the shorthanded Toronto Tempo 90-78. Toronto was without its top three scorers. In Connecticut, Sun hosting the Valkyries.
13: Stoke passes up to three. Burton peeks at the clock. Finds an angle. A bruise and a bucket. Chance for three at the line.
10: NBC Sports Boston as the Valkyries beat the Sun 89-64.
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14: 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Are you not entertained?
5: Number
15: 5.
10: Colorado again with a 13-run offensive output. Seventh time this season with at least 13. Climbing into double digits in this one with this 2-run shot. 850 KLA.
16: Pitch is swung on and driven to left. There's number 36. Halfway up the bleachers over the bullpen. That is a long distance touch of all time. Hunter Goodman makes it 10-1 Rockies.
15: Number 4.
10: Phillies shut out the Mariners. Kyle Schwarber reaching 40 for the season. Sports Radio 94 WIP.
17: 2-2 pitch. Swung on. Hit deep. Right field on its way. That ball is gone. A mammoth 3-run home run for Kyle Schwarber. Number 40 on the season. The major leagues, and he has put the Phillies up 6-0 here in the second inning.
15: Number 3.
10: White Sox get another win, and Tristan Peters gets another home run. ESPN 1000.
16: The 0-1. Hit in the air, out into right. It's way back there. It is gone. He's tied the club record. He has homered in 5 straight games. Tristan Peters makes it 6-2.
15: Number 2.
10: Orioles outlast the Cardinals. Pete Alonso continuing to close in on 300. WBAL.
18: The pitch. Alonso drives this to right field. Walker's back. He's at the wall. And that is gone. The amazing Alonso does it again. 7-0 Baltimore. My goodness. Pete Alonso. That is number 32. And for the polar bear, it's number 296.
15: Number 1.
10: In Atlanta, Braves, Dodgers came down to the final at bat. 680 the fan.
16: Kim awaits the 3-2. Here it comes. There it goes. Line drive. Base it into left. Here comes Thomas. He comes to the plate. The Braves win. Ha-Sung Kim mobbed out there on the bags. The man without a base hit since June steps into the batter's box as himself, steps out as Superman. And it's a 6-5 winner for the Braves. Unbelievable.
10: Atlanta getting the win in the bottom of the ninth. The NFL turns out the lights. That's next. SportsCenter All Night. It's ESPN Radio.
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26: Two of baseball's best square off in Atlanta.
27: 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The fly ball deep down the left field line in pursuit of Hernandez to the corner, up with a glove, makes the catch, and dropped it. He dropped the ball. Both runs will score. Braves take the lead.
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30: 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That ball is gone. A mammoth three-run home run for Kyle Schwarber, number 40 on the season.
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10: 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Time of that time of year where we go back to school, if they let you. That's straight ahead. Baseball. Well, they're not really in the playoff picture, but they certainly got us to notice them on Wednesday. Reds, Giants, San Francisco with three in the bottom of the eighth inning, and they would take a 9-3 lead to the ninth. But they played the ninth, and in the top for Cincinnati.
31: The 1-0, and Suarez swings. There's a high drive, deep left field. Back goes Hill at the track, at the wall. It is gone. Hey, Eugenio Suarez launches a grand slam out of here to left, and the Reds all of a sudden are right back in it within one. Oh, baby. Here's the 0-2 to Stevenson. Swing and a line drive over, short base hit. This will score McClain, and the Reds have come all the way back. They have scored seven times in the ninth and have taken a 10-9 lead. Swing and a miss. He struck him out. Got him with a split down and in, and that's it. The Reds somehow get off the mat. They rally in the ninth inning and beat the Giants 10-9.
10: A seven-run ninth inning for the Reds, 700 WLW. Cincinnati's first win when trailing by six or more entering the ninth inning since 1958. That was against the Cubs. It's their third win in franchise history when trailing by six or more entering the ninth. The Reds scoring seven in that ninth inning. They get the win over the Giants, who suffered their first loss in franchise history when leading by at least six going to the ninth inning. Speaking of dramatic wins, we had one in Atlanta. Braves hosting the Dodgers. L.A. scores a couple in the seventh inning to tie the game at five. That's the way it would still be in the ninth.
27: Kim awaits the 3-2. Here it comes. There it goes. Line drive. Base hit into left. Here comes Thomas. He comes to the plate. The Braves win. Jose
5: as himself, steps out as Superman, and it's a 6-5 winner for the Braves. Unbelievable.
10: 680 The Fan. Yeah, you heard that right. Ha-Sung Kim entered Wednesday's game 5 for 76, hitting 0-66. But he gets the pinch hit, walk-off RBI single, and the Braves get the 6-5 win over the Dodgers. They've won 4 of 5 against L.A. this season, their best of any National League team. They've won 4 straight against the Dodgers for the first time since 2023. They get their first walk-off win since June 20th against the Brewers, their first walk-off against the Dodgers since 2023. Closest division in baseball continues to be the AL West. Rangers and White Sox on Wednesday.
6: The 0-1. Hit in the air, out into right. It's way back there. It is gone. He's tied the club record. He has homered in 5 straight games. Tristan Peters makes it 6-2. The 3-2 to Doyle. Hit in the air a ton. Left center, way back there. Gone. A 3-run homer. It's 10-2.
10: ESPN 1000, it would be a 10-4 win for the White Sox. Yes, Tristan Peters, home run number 12 on the season, 5-game home run streak, ties the longest in White Sox history. It's the 9th time it's happened in franchise history. White Sox get the win over the Rangers, who take their 6th straight road series loss. Rangers, though, remain a half game behind the Astros for first place in the American League West because the Yankees take care of Houston. Yankees, a 9-3 win over the Astros. They've won 7 of their last 9. Amazon Prime with the call. Yankees 2.5 ahead of the Red Sox for the top wild card spot in the American League. But Yankees reliever Fernando Cruz, partially torn UCL in his right elbow, could require Tommy John surgery. The team making the announcement after placing him on the IL Wednesday afternoon. Even without the surgery, Cruz could miss the remainder of the season. SportsCenter All Night, ESPN Radio, National League Wild Card. Not much separation for that third spot. Padres went into Wednesday with a 1-game lead over Arizona for that third wild card spot. Padres and Pirates.
7: 0-1, Yates delivers, and Cronenworth lines it into right center. That's down at a base hit. Vermeen rounding third. He's going to come in and score. Cronenworth into second base, an RBI double, and the Padres have added on. It's 3-0.
10: 97-3, the Fan. Padres, a 3-0 win over the Pirates, who, for the 15th time this season, are shut out. That's the most in Major League Baseball. Padres avoid being swept at home against the Pirates. Would have been the first time since 2003. Padres get the win, and with the win, they keep that lead over the Diamondbacks because Arizona was facing the Cubs.
7: Well struck to right off the bat of Lawler. Suzuki looking up. Oh, there it goes. Opposite field shot for Lawler, his third of the season. Diamondbacks strike first in the bottom of the 6th. It's 1-0.
10: They would get a 2-0 win over the Cubs. Arizona Sports 98.7 FM. 4th shutout this month for the Diamondbacks. Tied for the most in the National League. Cubs have lost 5 of their last 7 games. Shutout for the 13th time this season. Pete Crow Armstrong led off the 6th with a double, moved to 3rd with 1 out, but was stranded there in a little bit of controversy. PCA pretty upset that a balk was not called while he was on 3rd base. As for that National League wild card picture, Padres, Diamondbacks still separated by a game for that 3rd spot. Who do we like, Padres or Diamondbacks? ESPN's Tim Kirchen.
8: I think the Padres are, you know, they didn't hit the first half of the season at all, and they've been demonstrably better offensively the second half. Fernando Tatis Jr. hit 5 homers the first half. He's got 12 in the second half. His OPS the second half is well over 300 points higher than it was the first half. Jackson Merrill had 10 homers the first half. He's already got 11, and his OPS is up just about 250 points. Plus, when they do get a lead, they have that monster bullpen with Mason Miller out there, and they upgraded at the trade deadline with Robbie Ray and Casey Mize. So I really like where the Padres are, and never forget, they are not intimidated by the Dodgers if they end up playing the Dodgers maybe in the postseason.
10: 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Baseball has an all-star game, NFL, used to. What are we going to do with ourselves now with that weekend between Championship Sunday and the Super Bowl? There was a time we could kick back and watch the Pro Bowl. I remember those days. They are no more. Judy Batista from NFL.com.
29: The NFL effectively killed the Pro Bowl. No tackle football game, no flag football game, no skills competition, no Pro Bowl game anymore. This came after a series of conversations with players, including star players. It has been a source of frustration in the NFL how non-competitive the game was, so they are eliminating it. However, they are still going to honor the game's best players. They're going to name 88 Pro Bowlers, no alternates. The feeling was that the alternates really cheapen the process. Those players will be celebrated at a celebration in Los Angeles.
10: There will be Pro Bowl athletes, but no more Pro Bowl festivities. 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
9: We've all kindly, waited for this moment to utter the line from Christmas Vacation and Uncle Lewis.
11: Well, at least it's out of its misery.
9: Because that's where we were with the Pro Bowl, right? Now it goes back to a Pro Bowl meaning something, that they're only going to take 88 total players, 44 from each conference, and when you divvy that up, there's 3 or 4 guys at each position, and that's it. And it's done. And it's over. So you can actually go back to the idea of a Pro Bowl, or being named to a Pro Bowl, having some value to it.
12: The only reason this happened is because people stopped watching.
9: Yeah.
12: Like, when they first started doing this, the ratings were still fine. People were still tuning in. Television partners were happy. I think it was only 2 million people tuned in, and I think that's what gave them the, okay, we can actually now put this thing down. We can put this thing out of its misery. We can be done with the Pro Bowl, because people, it seemed like every year that they did the Pro Bowl games instead of the Pro Bowl, the viewership just continued to dwindle down to now the point where they feel like they can get rid of it, because they feel like they can't really make as much money as they want to off of it.
9: It all came down to the almighty dollar. If they were still producing money off of it, guess what? They'd still be playing the game. And this should be a perfect example, or a prime example, I should say, of making perfect the enemy of good. The Pro Bowl became a little pitter-patter football game, and all of a sudden, well, we've got to do something to fix it. No, you don't. You don't. Just, ask the guys, or incentivize it, hey, play the damn game the way it's meant to be played, or, don't. And they continue to try to tinker with it year after year, try to find some sort of way for us to enjoy this thing. And we got to a point where we've tinkered with it so much that it was untinkerable anymore, and we just killed it.
10: So no more Pro Bowl for the NFL. If you can't play in a Pro Bowl, why not play in college?
13: Browns are waiving tight end Daquan Wright, who has an agreement in place to play for LSU if he clears waivers.
14: Once you go to the NFL, to me, you're in the NFL. You don't get the opportunity to come back. That means you're kicking somebody else off your team. I don't think that's fair to the players that worked all summer, all spring.
10: It's an issue that's been in a white-hot spotlight this week. The notion of players returning from the NFL or any pro level and return to play in college. Conferences have been reacting swiftly to try and nix the idea. Wednesday, it was the Big 12, the conference unanimously agreeing to ban professionals from returning in all sports. The decision is in line with similar rules that the Big 10 and SEC have adopted. They made their announcements on Tuesday, although the Big 12, the first conference to include all sports. ACC athletic directors also meeting on Wednesday. There's momentum for them to follow suit. It's inevitable. It'll be decided in court. Earlier on, the Golics, Mike Jr.,
0: What you're going to hear a lot of in the coming days is a version of the fight that we saw with the Big 12, Texas Tech, and Brendan Sorsby. We're at the end of that case where Brendan Sorsby had gone to treatment for a gambling addiction that had always been a third rail issue in college athletics. And when the Texas State Attorney General starts saying, I'm going to sue the Big 12 if you don't let him play, the Big 12 said, whoa. We're a conference and we're allowed to enforce the rules as a conference. And if you go back to, you know, Alston versus the NCAA, the case that led to revenue sharing and all this big stuff in college sports, one of the things that came out of it was, yes, the conferences are allowed to make and enforce rules. The NCAA has had this broad monopoly and, you know, the antitrust stuff that comes into play, but conferences are allowed to do this. What you bring up is important. Could all these conferences doing this at the same time look from a lawyer's standpoint like an antitrust issue, look like they're working together to suppress player opportunity? You're right. It could almost be beneficial if one of these group of six conferences is like, actually, NFL players, you guys can all come play here and hang out.
10: It's been a number of moves and decisions over recent years that have backed the NCAA into a number of corners. Earlier on Unsportsmanlike, our Michelle Smallman.
2: Was there no forward thinking? That's what it seems like we've been dealing with the NCAA for so long. Whether it's NIL, transfer portal, athletes getting paid in some way, these debates have raged on for years before things actually started to fall into place. The NCAA could have been the bus driver on this. They could have taken control. They could have been the governing body that they were supposed to be and been the adult in the room a long time ago. And they kept kicking the can down the road, and they just have never been big picture thinkers or been the leaders that they need to be, which is why we have issue after issue after issue, with 5 for 5 and the timing of this being the latest.
10: Daquan Wright and other athletes from the 2022 class played 4 college seasons. They went pro under the belief they had exhausted their NCAA eligibility. The NCAA adopted the new age-based model in June, granting athletes up to 5 years of eligibility within 5 years, but the new rules did not cover players who began their careers in that 2022-23 academic year. When it comes to eligibility, though, might not be all bad. Earlier on Freddie and Harry, our Peter Burns.
3: What if this is the first time in a long time that the NCAA actually were thinking 4 moves ahead in chess?
10: Okay.
3: And they knew exactly that this was going to happen. Mm-hmm. And they knew that all the conferences were going to be upset. They knew that the politicians are going to look at this and go, that's ridiculous. And they were waiting for the conferences to basically bow up as well. And now everyone's paying attention. And now guess what every single one of these conferences are saying? Now it's time to pass this Protect College Sports Act.
10: Mm-hmm.
3: So what if, and this is a big, it might be a big jump, and I'm a conspiracy theory guy, right? But what if this was the NCAA knew exactly this was how this thing was going to play out, and it might strengthen the case for Congress to finally act?
10: First step, at least at the college level, will be court action next week. Speaking of going to court, she wants to stay with her team on the court. That's next. SportsCenter All Night continues. It's ESPN Radio.
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10: 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NBA Lakers controlling owner Jeannie Buss is officially challenging the legality of her five siblings and their vote last week to sell the family's remaining shares in the Lakers franchise. Petition filed Wednesday in court in L.A., saying it's in the best interest of the family to retain an interest sufficient to maintain control and to benefit from the continuously skyrocketing value. She is also seeking to remove her siblings, two of them as co-trustees of the family trust, saying that they breached their fiduciary duty, and said the Lakers minority owners have joined her in the decision to retain a stake in the franchise. The filing says that Joey Buss signed his vote to sell the family shares in the Lakers a day before the report came out that the team was being sold and that they had an agreement to sell. And thus, that tag-along rights that are part of the trust are not yet applicable. Free agent Jonathan Kuminga. Two-year, $12.5 million deal with the Timberwolves includes a player option on the second season. Speaking of seasons, will LIV have one? LIV Golf scaling back. The 2026 season came to an abrupt end last weekend. Future uncertain, of course. And now LIV Golf informing its employees Wednesday it is scaling back operations and terminating a significant number of positions in order to, in their words, make LIV 2.0 a reality. It's expected a majority of the workforce will be affected. This week in Atlanta, meanwhile, $40 million up for grabs, $10 million going to the winner of the Tour Championship. Scottie Scheffler says he feels better having battled hand, foot, and mouth disease.
26: Paid into the Tour Championship here. How you feeling?
28: Yeah, doing good. Yeah, feeling back to normal. Got my energy back. Hands are normal. Everything's good. Throat's back to normal so I can eat and drink like a normal guy again. And yeah, it's just one of those deals. You know, unfortunate, but you know, that's part of traveling and life on the road.
30: What else did Scotty tell you ahead of tomorrow's first round?
32: That overall this season, he's proudest of his consistent intensity. He said it's really hard to maintain that intensity over the entirety of a PGA Tour season, and he feels like he's done a really good job at that this year. But we spend more time talking about the future than we did the present, specifically that Tour CEO Brian Rolapp here on Tuesday announced that the Tour Championship starting in 2028 will actually be 2 weeks, and it will be match play. And Scheffler told me that the fans have been clamoring for a different format to this tournament, and he feels like it'll be a really interesting way to finish the year.
10: This year we'll finish with a champion at Eastlake. They'll tee it up in the morning in Atlanta. SportsCenter All Night, ESPN Radio. Back to baseball. Shutouts on Wednesday. Shutouts and a milestone.
5: 2-2 pitch. Swung on. Hit deep. Right field on its way. That ball is gone. A mammoth three-run home run for Kyle Schwarber. Number 40 on the season. The major leagues, and he has put the Phillies up 6-0 here in the second inning.
10: Phillies up 6-0 there, and they go on to a 6-0 win over the Mariners. Their 16th shutout this season, most in baseball, their most in the season since 2011. Kyle Schwarber, 2-for-5 with that 40th homer of the season. Fourth 40 homer season since 2022. That's the most in Major League Baseball.
6: You know, I think that it's obviously it's a good thing because that means you're, producing runs for your team. And, you know, it's like you said, it's not more about going out there and trying to achieve and retain a certain number. I think it's just more trying to stack as many at bats as you can to keep trying to help the team win. And today was a great day overall for us where we go out early and Zeus was just able to keep those guys down and open was able to shut it out. So it was a great overall day and get into this off day and hit the reset button and get right back to it.
10: Phillies get the 6-0 win. Schwarber's fourth career 40 homer season, all with the Phillies. Ties Ryan Howard for the most in Phillies history. Blue Jays, a 3-0 shutout of the Royals, who have their season long 9-game win streak come to an end. First time they've been shut out since August 15th at the Angels. Had been their last loss prior to the 9-game win streak. Blue Jays get back in the win column after back-to-back losses. They are 3 games behind the Guardians for the final AL wildcard spot. Speaking of shutouts, Marlins pulling away from the Red Sox.
5: You know, 1-0 pitch. Casey with a bouncer over to first, and Sogard can't grab that. That'll be air number 4. Otto comes in to score. Casey hustling out of the box, takes 2. It's 3-0 Marlins, and in the bottom of the 8th, that feels humongous.
10: 104-3 WQAM Marlins, a 4-0 win over the Red Sox, who have their 5-game win streak come to an end. First time they've been shut out since July 25th against Toronto. Marlins' 13th shutout win this season. They are 4 games behind the Padres in the wild card chase. Rays also with a shutout.
5: I don't know if the Rays will be a little gun-shy to send Simpson. Swing and a line drive by DeLuca down the left field line all the way to the corner. Simpson to third base, being waved home by Brady Williams. McGonagall holds on to the relay. It's an RBI double for DeLuca. The Rays score first. It is 1-0.
10: They go on to a 3-0 win over the Tigers. 620 WDAE. Rays with their third win in their last 4 games. Going from the pros back to college isn't really a big deal. That's next at ESPN Radio.
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1: The NFL says there's no more Pro Bowl. Jeannie Buss asking a court to halt her siblings from selling the family's stake in the Lakers. Another conference joining the ranks of those trying to hold off pro athletes from returning to college play.
2: Browns are waiving tight end Daquan Wright, who has an agreement in place to play for LSU if he clears waivers.
3: LSU is behind a lot of the Louisiana case. There's going to be a lot of players that are part of this group that filed in Louisiana that will probably end up playing at LSU.
4: Once you go to the NFL, to me, you're in the NFL. You don't get the opportunity to come back. And you have a limited roster limit now. So if you invited somebody back to your team, that means you're kicking somebody else off your team. I don't think that's fair to the players that worked all summer, all spring.
1: The issue of potentially heading back to college for athletes, such as those who don't make an NFL roster, it's been a hot-button topic this summer. Big 12 on Wednesday joining the Big 10 and the SEC with a conference ban on pro athletes coming on in. The SEC rule may have the stiffest consequences, ESPN's Pete Thamel.
5: One of the unique aspects of their decision was that they had probably the stiffest punishments that we've seen so far. A head coach would be suspended for half the team's games. There's a fine involved if you bring back a player from the NFL, for example, that would be half of that sports program's budget. Greg Sankey himself has autonomy to make decisions, and the institution would have their voting rights revoked in matters of the SEC. So these are significant penalties, and they come at a time when the players who under a temporary restraining order were set to be eligible at places including LSU are expected to still pursue their eligibility there. So it's interesting that TRO comes down this week. The SEC presidents make their stand. Notably, it was 15-0. LSU abstained from voting when it came to the penalties. So we'll see in the upcoming days if those athletes, not LSU, those athletes file again in Baton Rouge for an amended TRO to continue to pursue their eligibility.
1: The issue will be back in court next week. Could be another precedent-setting moment. ESPN analyst Booger McFarland says, perhaps we should just take a deep breath.
6: Well, I think it's important to keep context. This all came about because of a ruling in Louisiana based on the class of 2022. So, you know, they passed a rule that said you could get 5 for 5, and the class of 22 didn't get that. So this is a small one-time deal. I think everyone is acting like this is going to happen every year. It's not going to happen every year. This is not like a 3-year guy in a league trying to go back to college. This is a one-time deal. With that being said, I think it goes without saying, just like we need air to breathe, pros shouldn't play college football. I don't think anybody is saying that. I think this little kerfuffle that's going on around America right now and all these things are being passed, to me, has been blown way out of proportion based on, we're talking about 20 players or so that in a one-time anomaly this happened. This can't happen next year. But I don't think anybody wants 25, 26-year-olds playing against 17 or 18-year-olds. I don't think that should happen, nor do I think it's going to happen. So I think sometimes perspective is better than actual going into all these different nuances of the conversation. And so it's important to remember that.
1: And the case will be back in court come next week. LSU isn't the only school that could potentially have a former pro on the field this fall. Certainly are, though, the ones that have found themselves at the center of the firestorm, and specifically Tigers coach Lane Kiffin. There was no school in the SEC voting against the new rules from the SEC, and it's essentially going to fall into the hands of lawyers. How would we expect Lane Kiffin to react to any potential ruling? Earlier on ESPN Radio, Matt Moscato from 104.5 ESPN in Baton Rouge.
7: I think Lane Kiffin's reaction is going to be sort of a unified front from LSU leadership, which is that they are going to do whatever the court order says. If these players that were part of the temporary restraining order last week, if on Monday, they'll be in the Baton Rouge courtroom on Monday, seeking a preliminary injunction. If they receive that, they're eligible. And I think they're going to play. And if a judge rules those players ineligible or does not grant that preliminary injunction, then they won't play. So Lane Kiffin, I'm sure you guys heard, was on McAfee yesterday, and made a comment about how you can't pick and choose what court orders you abide by. And he was referring to Trinidad Chambliss and Diego Pavia, who got extra eligibility after being deemed ineligible because courts ordered them eligible. Their point of view at LSU, the leadership's point of view, is if a court deems these players eligible, then they need to play.
8: Look, I know he's an easy target to be the villain. Lane isn't doing anything else any other college coach or program would do. I know he's loved in LSU, but how do you view Lane and the way he comes through in all this?
7: He's low because he ain't lost a game yet, man. you're right. I mean, guys, I think regardless of what you think about Lane, he is objectively a great offensive mind. He is arguably the best in college football. I think his reputation, however, is earned because everywhere he goes, problems and messes follow. And at some point, it's like the Taylor Swift song, "I'm the problem, it's me." My wife's a huge Taylor Swift fan. Well, who am I kidding? So am I. That's Lane, right? So the problems follow him, and he has earned that reputation.
1: And we'll see if he faces any consequences from the conference as we head into the fall. SportsCenter All Night, ESPN Radio.
9: That Falcons quarterback battle, that's finally becoming a battle. Michael Penix Jr. has finally been cleared to practice.
10: This is Michael Penix's job for the taking.
11: This is not a competition, so I would be shocked if Tua Tagovailoa is not the starter opening day.
1: Michael Penix has been practicing with the Falcons, back from the ACL injury he suffered in Week 11 last season. Week one,
12: each and every day I'm getting better, getting more confident. And, you know, I'm not playing this week because, you know, obviously I only had three practices under my belt under doing 11-on-11 stuff. But I've been feeling really good. And, you know, as long as I keep the track that I'm on, I definitely feel like I will be where I need to be mentally and physically to feel confident enough to go out there in week one. And, you know, as far as, you know, being healthy and all that, I feel good. I just know three practices. It's like, dang, I just got clear. It's like, hey, all right, let me get my feet wet a little bit, but there's no number on that. You know, there's no number on how many practices I feel. You know, obviously I feel like I gotta trust my body, you know, see how my body feels, you know, and you know, mentally and stuff like that as well. So I say it's more of that than a number of reps and stuff like that.
1: Now with week one bearing down, Coach Kevin Stefanski will have to make a decision.
13: Whenever they tell me I have to. When that depth chart has to be put out. I'm not honestly not trying to be coy. Just we'll focus on what's available to us, what information's available to us. Obviously, this has been something that, you know, we need to work through as people come back off of injury. I mean, Tua was injured to start camp, and then Mike's been injured, you know, and not doing the 11-on-11. So you just every day you're just trying to make decisions based on who's available to you. The good news is very, very happy with our guys and the progress they've all made.
1: No starter named yet in Atlanta. Yet. Friday, Falcons, Dolphins in Miami. Earlier on ESPN Radio, our Mark Zeno.
14: I have not spoken to Tua about this. No one's ever asked him about it. Just a kind of viewpoint from my own eyes. Tua doesn't feel like he's in love with football at the moment. Like, he's got a bunch. It's the happy feet. It's the poor decision-making. It's the dropping of the snaps and things. It just doesn't look like this is a guy who has that competitive fire in him right now to want to go out and win a job and play football. Tua's going to get the start on Friday, and maybe it's Tua playing for his spot on the roster, not the starting spot. At this point, I believe Michael Penix is going to be named the starter. And it's not that I never had one preference over the other. I just assumed it was going to be Tua because the numbers backed him up. He had the high ceiling that we've seen. Everything felt like it was in his favor. But he's been so bad at this point that objectively to name him the starter after all this, if you name him the starter now, it's like, well, why didn't you just do that from the beginning? What have you seen from Penix that overwhelmed you or underwhelmed you that said he's not ready or he's not the guy? And the fact that he's been cleared at this point, it feels like Tua lost his grip on the job, and he's playing for a spot on the roster. His salary this year is $1.2 million. If they cut him, it's 0.4% of their cap. Dead money means nothing. And objectively, if we're talking about backups here, and I hate backup quarterback discussions, but what is the real difference between Tua, Cooper Rush, or Jack Strand? I don't know that there is a real definitive difference between any of them.
1: So bottom line, there will need to be someone to come out of the quarterback battle in Atlanta. ESPN analyst Booker McFarland.
6: Well, I think to call it a battle would be an overstatement. It's really not a battle. Like, anytime you get a new staff, that comes in and they bring in their own quarterback for competition in Tua Tagovailoa, that tells you who they want to start. You couple that with the fact that Michael Penix is coming off an ACL. He just got cleared for 11 on 11. This really is not a competition. So I would be shocked. I mean, totally shocked if Tua Tagovailoa is not the starter opening day. And quite frankly, I think he gives them the best chance to win football games. They're going to run the football with Bijan Robinson. We know it's going to be a really good offensive line. It's going to be play action pass. They're going to try to get Drake London involved and Kyle Pitts in mismatches down the field. So I don't think this is a quarterback competition at all. I think it's Tua Tagovailoa's job. And if he can't do the job and Michael Penix gets healthy at some point down the road, then we may see Michael Penix. But I think for the first month of the season, it's all Tua, and it's Tua's job to lose.
1: And how about the notion that the Falcons quarterback perhaps is currently not on the Atlanta roster? Earlier on ESPN Radio, our Q Myers.
15: So is there a chance that a team could be persuaded by the Falcons to maybe trade a quarterback that they may have on their roster? Now, it wouldn't be the short-term solution because you're not going to just go trade for a quarterback on another roster and then start him on week one.
16: Yeah.
15: Right.
16: Yeah,
15: that's not realistic.
16: Right.
15: But is there any chance that there could be a quarterback on a roster that may not be that starting quarterback for a certain team that Atlanta says, you know what? He's better than that guy and he's better than that guy. With Penix, I feel bad. The current staff don't have any ties to Penix. And then they brought in Tua on a one-year flyer that they're basically paying him pennies, right? Because Miami's flipping the bill on him. So I feel like that there's a world where they're looking right now, not through the waiver wire, but they're looking through the current rosters. Well, what do you think about that quarterback?
16: Yeah.
15: Well, he's second on the depth chart there. What if he's first here? Because I just don't see either one of those guys at this stage of the game, one, being healthy enough to have long-term success there or even being good enough.
1: Tua Tagovailoa will see the Dolphins again. Falcons-Dolphins meeting in Miami Friday for their preseason finale. Speaking of players who could be moved potentially, what about Joey Porter with the Steelers? He's been dealing with a back issue since the start of training camp. Present for Steelers practices, but has not taken the field. ESPN Steelers reporter Brooke Pryor.
17: We asked Mike McCarthy 2 days ago if Joey would remain on PUP for the foreseeable future, and he said, well, it's a business situation. That's what he's dealing with. Now, PUP means physically unable to perform, so I followed up and I said, is he still injured? And Mike McCarthy said, well, yeah, he's still on PUP. But we know that at the heart of this is a contract situation, right? And I've been told that there hasn't been any meaningful progress between the two sides. A date that I would keep in mind, though, is Sunday, August 30th, this upcoming Sunday, that's roster cut down day. Mm-hmm. At that point, if he remains on PUP, then he has to miss the first 4 weeks of the season. So that suggests that something is going to happen in the next couple of days to force things to go one way or the other. Now, I asked veteran inside linebacker Landon Roberts if this was a distraction to the team, right, to have Joey dealing with this sitting out. And he said, no, Joey's a good guy. He is always about his business. And we know that when it's time to ramp up, Joey will be out there.
18: Meanwhile, let's talk about the Steelers offense because they've got four quarterbacks right here, right now on the roster. What's the plan, though, in this third and final preseason game?
17: Yeah, Mike McCarthy is keeping it under wraps exactly how he's going to divide the playing time, but he said the focus is going to be on those two young guys, those two being Drew Aller and Will Howard, and I would not be surprised to see Drew Aller start this game and then Will Howard come in. That was flip-flopped in the second preseason game. And look, they have a big decision to make because Mike McCarthy has never had four quarterbacks on the 53-man roster for week one.

0: back to baseball, Brewers and Mets.
1: 1-2 pitch. Drilled into right. This is deep, way up, way back. Ben's watching it sail goodbye, and a bomb by Bryce Terang. A three-run blast and a huge one for the Brewers to break this game open in the fourth inning. There's the Bryce Terang power swing. It is 7-0 Milwaukee.
0: His 19th homer of the season, drives in three, snapped a 19-game homerless drought with his 19th homer of the season. Had been his longest drought of the year. 620 WTMJ. Brewers an 8-1 win over the Mets. Brewers' 82nd win of the season guarantees them a sixth consecutive winning season, tying the franchise record set in the late 70s and early 80s. Guardians keep winning.
2: Swung on and popped him up. First base side. Son of Factor coming on now. The second baseman. And Bassana makes the catch with a snow cone in the webbing. He somehow got it done. Man. Bailing out Lowe, who was battling the Sun. Chris Jimenez, perhaps a typical end of what you'd expect to a wild road trip for the Guardians that finishes 6-0.
0: Seventh straight win overall, tying a season high. WTAM Guardians trailed 3-1 in the eighth and 3-2 in the ninth. Third win this season when trailing entering the ninth inning. For the Angels, their 82nd loss, clinching their 11th straight losing season. As for the Twins,
3: here's Alika, and he hits a fly ball, well hit to left center. Keyshaw back deep in the alley at the track, reaching up, he can't get it. It's off the wall, it's in play. Two-run score, Williams around second, streaking to third with a triple, and the A's take the lead. 5-4 Athletics.
0: Talk 650 KSTE. A's a 7-4 win over the Twins, who with the loss and Cleveland's win fall four games behind the Guardians for the final wild card spot in the American League. Battling more than just a golf course. That's next. 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
1: 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They are teeing it up this morning at East Lake, round one of the Tour Championship. Among those in the 30-player field for the title, Gary Woodland. He hasn't seen this part of the playoffs in quite a while. As our Marty Smith notes, it's been and continues to be one heck of a ride.
2: He's an incredible man, and his resolve has inspired millions of people all over the globe. In September 2023, Woodland had surgery to remove a lesion on his brain. And then earlier this season, he admitted and revealed that he'd been battling overwhelming post-traumatic stress disorder. He battled through it on the strength of that global endorsement from all of these fans and ultimately returned to victory at the Texas Children's Houston Open and now has battled his way all the way back. And he's in the Tour Championship here at East Lake this weekend.
3: I hope people realize and they see that I'm out here living my dreams. I'm back at the Tour Championship for the first time in 7 years. And I'm not here if I didn't ask for help. I'm not. And I hope somebody sees that and realizes it's okay. You know, it's okay to not be okay. And that's what I've realized through this journey. You know, I think sometimes when you're not okay, everything's the end of the world. And it's okay to not be okay because there's people that want to help and you can still go out and fight and live your dreams no matter how hard it gets.
2: Woodland went on to tell me that some days he just lays in bed crying because he doesn't want to fight this anymore. And I asked him, Gary, what are you fighting? He said, I'm fighting the struggle for my brain to stop shutting down. I'm fighting hypervigilance and thinking that people are trying to kill me. He's been so open about this post-traumatic stress battle to the point where he also told me that Hall of Fame athletes have reached out to him this year to reveal their own struggles and that they're so inspired by his vulnerability in being so honest about what he's been battling. He's a light in the world, and his resolve again has inspired so many of us all across the world.
1: Gary Woodland named a U.S. team captain's assistant for the President's Cup next month. At East Lake today, he tees off just after 12:15 Eastern time. FloJ Johnson scoring 20 points. Seattle Storm beat the shorthanded Toronto Tempo 90-78. Toronto was without its top three scorers. In Connecticut, Sun hosting the Valkyries.
4: Stoke passes up to three. Burton peeks at the clock. Finds an angle. A bruise in a bucket. Chance for three at the line.
1: NBC Sports Boston as the Valkyries beat the Sun 89-64.
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5: How good is that? Are you ready to take?
0: Number five.
1: Colorado again with a 13-run offensive output. Seventh time this season with at least 13. Climbing into double digits in this one with this two-run shot. 850 KLA.
6: Pitch is swung on and driven to left. There's number 36. Halfway up the bleachers over the bullpen. That is a long-distance touch-em-all time. Hunter Goodman makes it 10-1 Rockies.
0: Number four.
1: Phillies shut out the Mariners. Kyle Schwarber reaching 40 for the season. Sports Radio 94 WIP.
7: 2-2 pitch. Swung on. Hit deep. Right field on its way. That ball is gone. A mammoth three-run home run for Kyle Schwarber. Number 40 on the season. The major leagues, and he has put the Phillies up 6-0 here in the second inning.
0: Number three.
1: White Sox get another win, and Tristan Peters gets another home run. ESPN 1000.
8: The 0-1.
6: Hit in the air out into right. It's way back there. It is gone. He's tied the club record. He has homered in five straight games. Tristan Peters makes it 6-2.
0: Number two.
1: Orioles outlast the Cardinals. Pete Alonso continuing to close in on 300.
8: WBAL. The pitch. Alonso drives this to right field. Walker's back. He's at the wall. And that is gone. The amazing Alonso does it again. 7-0 Baltimore. My goodness. Pete Alonso. That is number 32. And for the polar bear, it's number 296.
9: Number one.
1: In Atlanta, Braves, Dodgers came down to the final at bat. 680 The Fan.
4: Kim awaits the 3-2. Here it comes. There it goes. Line drive. Base it in the left. Here comes Thomas. He comes to the plate. The Braves win. Ha-Sung Kim mobbed out there on the bags. The man without a base hit since June steps into the batter's box as himself, steps out as Superman. And it's a 6-5 winner for the Braves. Unbelievable.
1: Atlanta getting the win in the bottom of the ninth. The NFL turns out the lights. That's next. SportsCenter All Night. It's ESPN Radio.
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2: two of baseball's best square off in Atlanta.
3: 3-2 pitch. The fly ball deep down the left field line. In pursuit, Hernandez to the corner. Up with a glove, makes the catch, and dropped it. He dropped the ball. Both runs will score. Braves take the lead.
2: Anything you can do, I can do too.
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24: 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That ball is gone. A mammoth three-run home run for Kyle Schwarber, number 40 on the season.
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1: 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It's time of that time of year where we go back to school, if they let you. That's straight ahead. Baseball, well, they're not really in the playoff picture, but they certainly got us to notice them on Wednesday. Reds, Giants, San Francisco with three in the bottom of the eighth inning, and they would take a 9-3 lead to the ninth. But they played the ninth, and in the top for Cincinnati.
25: The 1-0, and Suarez swings. There's a high drive, deep left field. Back goes Hill at the track, at the wall. It is gone. Hey, Eugenio Suarez launches a grand slam out of here to left, and the Reds all of a sudden are right back in it within one.
1: Oh, baby.
25: Here's the 0-2 to Stevenson. Swing and a line drive over, short base hit. This will score McClain, and the Reds have come all the way back. They have scored seven times in the ninth and have taken a 10-9 lead. Swing and a miss. He struck him out. Got him with a split down and in, and that's it. The Reds somehow get off the mat. They rally in the ninth inning and beat the Giants 10-9.
1: A seven-run ninth inning for the Reds, 700 WLW. Cincinnati's first win when trailing by six or more entering the ninth inning since 1958. That was against the Cubs. It's their third win in franchise history when trailing by six or more entering the ninth. The Reds scoring seven in that ninth inning. They get the win over the Giants, who suffered their first loss in franchise history when leading by at least six going to the ninth inning. Speaking of dramatic wins, we had one in Atlanta. Braves hosting the Dodgers. L.A. scores a couple in the seventh inning to tie the game at five. That's the way it would still be in the ninth.
25: Kim awaits the 3-2. Here it comes. There it goes. Line drive. Base hit into left. Here comes Thomas. He comes to the plate. The Braves win. Ha-Sung Kim mobbed out there on the bags. The man without a base hit since June steps into the batter's box as himself, steps out as Superman, and it's a 6-5 winner for the Braves. Unbelievable.
1: 680 The Fan. Yeah, you heard that right. Ha-Sung Kim entered Wednesday's game 5 for 76, hitting 0-66. But he gets the pinch hit, walk-off RBI single, and the Braves get the 6-5 win over the Dodgers. They've won 4 of 5 against L.A. this season, their best of any National League team. They've won four straight against the Dodgers for the first time since 2023. They get their first walk-off win since June 20th against the Brewers. Their first walk-off against the Dodgers since 2023. Closest division in baseball continues to be the AL West. Rangers and White Sox on Wednesday.
26: The 0-1. Hit in the air out into right. It's way back there. It is gone. He's tied the club record. He has homered in five straight games. Tristan Peters makes it 6-2.
25: The 3-2 to Doyle.
26: Hit in the air a ton. Left center, way back there. Gone! A three-run homer. It's 10-2.
1: ESPN 1000. It would be a 10-4 win for the White Sox. Yes, Tristan Peters. Home run number 12 on the season.
0: 5-game home run streak. Ties the longest in White Sox history. It's the ninth time it's happened in franchise history. White Sox get the win over the Rangers, who take their sixth straight road series loss. Rangers, though, remain a half game behind the Astros for first place in the American League West because the Yankees take care of Houston. Yankees, a 9-3 win over the Astros. They've won seven of their last nine. Amazon Prime with the call. Yankees 2.5 ahead of the Red Sox for the top wild card spot in the American League. But Yankees reliever Fernando Cruz, partially torn UCL in his right elbow, could require Tommy John surgery. The team making the announcement after placing him on the IL Wednesday afternoon. Even without the surgery, Cruz could miss the remainder of the season. SportsCenter all night, ESPN Radio, National League wild card. Not much separation for that third spot. Padres went into Wednesday with a 1-game lead over Arizona for that third wild card spot. Padres and Pirates.
4: 0-1, Yates delivers, and Cronenworth lines it into right center. That's down at a base hit. Vermeen rounding third. He's going to come in and score. Cronenworth into second base, an RBI double, and the Padres have added on. It's 3-0.
0: 97-3, the Fan. Padres, a 3-0 win over the Pirates, who, for the 15th time this season, are shut out. That's the most in Major League Baseball. Padres avoid being swept at home against the Pirates. Would have been the first time since 2003. Padres get the win, and with the win, they keep that lead over the Diamondbacks because Arizona was facing the Cubs.
4: Well struck to right off the bat of Lawler. Suzuki looking up. There it goes! Opposite field shot for Lawler, his third of the season. Diamondbacks strike first in the bottom of the sixth. It's 1-0.
0: They would get a 2-0 win over the Cubs. Arizona Sports 98.7 FM. Fourth shutout this month for the Diamondbacks. Tied for the most in the National League. Cubs have lost five of their last seven games. Shutout for the 13th time this season. Pete Crow Armstrong led off the sixth with a double, moved to third with one out, but was stranded there in a little bit of controversy. PCA pretty upset that a balk was not called while he was on third base. As for that National League wild card picture, Padres, Diamondbacks still separated by a game for that third spot. Who do we like, Padres or Diamondbacks? ESPN's Tim Kirchen.
6: I think the Padres are, you know, they didn't hit the first half of the season at all, and they've been demonstrably better offensively the second half. Fernando Tatis Jr. hit five homers the first half. He's got 12 in the second half. His OPS the second half is well over 300 points higher than it was the first half. Jackson Merrill had 10 homers the first half. He's already got 11, and his OPS is up just about 250 points. Plus, when they do get a lead, they have that monster bullpen with Mason Miller out there, and they upgraded at the trade deadline with Robbie Ray and Casey Mize. So I really like where the Padres are, and never forget, they are not intimidated by the Dodgers if they end up playing the Dodgers maybe in the postseason.
0: SportsCenter all night, ESPN Radio, from baseball to football. Baseball has an all-star game. NFL, used to. What are we going to do with ourselves now with that weekend between Championship Sunday and the Super Bowl? There was a time we could kick back and watch the Pro Bowl. I remember those days. They are no more. Judy Batista from NFL.com.
8: The NFL effectively killed the Pro Bowl. No tackle football game, no flag football game, no skills competition, no Pro Bowl game anymore. This came after a series of conversations with players, including star players. It has been a source of frustration in the NFL how non-competitive the game was, so they are eliminating it. However, they are still going to honor the game's best players. They're going to name 88 Pro Bowlers, no alternates. The feeling was that the alternates really cheapened the process. Those players will be celebrated at a celebration in Los Angeles.
0: There will be Pro Bowl athletes, but no more Pro Bowl festivities. Earlier on ESPN Radio, Gabe Neitzel and Mark Zeno.
9: We've all kindly, waited for this moment to utter the line from Christmas Vacation and Uncle Lewis. Well, at least it's out of its misery, because that's where we were with the Pro Bowl, right? Now it goes back to a Pro Bowl meaning something, that they're only going to take 88 total players, 44 from each conference, and when you divvy that up, there's three or four guys at each position, and that's it. And it's done, and it's over. So you can actually go back to the idea of a Pro Bowl, or being named to a Pro Bowl, having some value to it.
1: The only reason this happened is because people stopped watching.
9: Yeah.
1: Like, when they first started doing this, the ratings were still fine. People were still tuning in. Television partners were happy. I think it was only 2 million people tuned in, and I think that's what gave them the, okay, we can actually now put this thing down. We can put this thing out of its misery. We can be done with the Pro Bowl, because people, it seemed like every year that they did the Pro Bowl games instead of the Pro Bowl, the viewership just continued to dwindle down to now the point where they feel like they can get rid of it, because they feel like they can't really make as much money as they want to off of it.
9: It all came down to the almighty dollar. If they were still producing money off of it, guess what? They'd still be playing the game. And this should be a perfect example, or a prime example, I should say, of making perfect the enemy of good. The Pro Bowl became a little pitter-patter football game, and all of a sudden, well, we've got to do something to fix it. No, you don't. You don't. Just, mm-hmm. Ask the guys, or incentivize it, hey, play the damn game the way it's meant to be played, or, don't. And they continually try to tinker with it year after year, try to find some sort of way for us to enjoy this thing. And we got to a point where we've tinkered with it so much that it was untinkerable anymore, and we just killed it.
0: So no more Pro Bowl for the NFL. If you can't play in a Pro Bowl, why not play in college?
10: Browns are waiving tight end Daquan Wright, who has an agreement in place to play for LSU if he clears waivers.
11: Once you go to the NFL, to me, you're in the NFL. You don't get the opportunity to come back. That means you're kicking somebody else off your team. I don't think that's fair to the players that worked all summer, all spring.
0: It's an issue that's been in a white-hot spotlight this week. The notion of players returning from the NFL or any pro level and return to play in college. Conferences have been reacting swiftly to try and nix the idea. Wednesday, it was the Big 12, the conference unanimously agreeing to ban professionals from returning in all sports. The decision is in line with similar rules that the Big 10 and SEC have adopted. They made their announcements on Tuesday, although the Big 12, the first conference to include all sports. ACC athletic directors also meeting on Wednesday. There's momentum for them to follow suit. It's inevitable. It'll be decided in court. Earlier on the Golics, Mike Jr.,
12: what you're going to hear a lot of in the coming days is a version of the fight that we saw with the Big 12, Texas Tech, and Brendan Sorsby. We're at the end of that case where Brendan Sorsby had gone to treatment for a gambling addiction. That had always been a third rail issue in college athletics. And when the Texas State Attorney General starts saying, I'm going to sue the Big 12 if you don't let him play, the Big 12 said, whoa, whoa, whoa. We're a conference, and we're allowed to enforce the rules as a conference. And if you go back to, Alston versus the NCAA, the case that led to revenue sharing and all this big stuff in college sports, one of the things that came out of it was, yes, the conferences are allowed to make and enforce rules. The NCAA has had this broad monopoly and, the antitrust stuff that comes into play, but conferences are allowed to do this. What you bring up is important. Could all these conferences doing this at the same time look from a lawyer's standpoint like an antitrust issue, look like they're working together to suppress player opportunity? You're right. It could almost be beneficial if one of these group of six conferences is like, actually, NFL players, you guys can all come play here and hang out.
0: Been a number of moves and decisions over recent years that have backed the NCAA into a number of corners. Earlier on Unsportsmanlike, our Michelle Smallman.
13: Was there no forward thinking? That's what it seems like we've been dealing with the NCAA for so long. Whether it's NIL, transfer portal, athletes getting paid in some way, these debates have raged on for years before things actually started to fall into place. The NCAA could have been the bus driver on this. They could have taken control. They could have been the governing body that they were supposed to be and been the adult in the room a long time ago. And they kept kicking the can down the road, and they just have never been big picture thinkers or been the leaders that they need to be, which is why we have issue after issue after issue, with 5 for 5 and the timing of this being the latest.
0: Daquan Wright and other athletes from the 2022 class played 4 college seasons. They went pro under the belief they had exhausted their NCAA eligibility. The NCAA adopted the new age-based model in June, granting athletes up to 5 years of eligibility within 5 years, but the new rules did not cover players who began their careers in that 2022-23 academic year. When it comes to eligibility, though, might not be all bad. Earlier on Freddie and Harry, our Peter Burns.
14: What if this is the first time in a long time that the NCAA actually were thinking four moves ahead in chess?
0: Okay.
14: And they knew exactly that this was going to happen. Mm-hmm. And they knew that all the conferences were going to be upset. They knew that the politicians are going to look at this and go, that's ridiculous. And they were waiting for the conferences to basically bow up as well. And now everyone's paying attention. And now, guess what? Every single one of these conferences are saying, now it's time to pass this Protect College Sports Act.
0: Mm-hmm.
14: So what if, and this is a big, it might be a big jump, and I'm a conspiracy theory guy, right? But what if this was the NCAA knew exactly this was how this thing was going to play out, and it might strengthen the case for Congress to finally act?
0: First step, at least at the college level, will be court action next week. Speaking of going to court, she wants to stay with her team on the court. That's next. SportsCenter All Night continues. It's ESPN Radio.
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0: 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NBA Lakers controlling owner Jeannie Buss is officially challenging the legality of her five siblings and their vote last week to sell the family's remaining shares in the Lakers franchise. Petition filed Wednesday in court in L.A., saying it's in the best interest of the family to retain an interest sufficient to maintain control and to benefit from the continuously skyrocketing value. She is also seeking to remove her siblings, two of them as co-trustees of the family trust, saying that they breached their fiduciary duty, and said the Lakers minority owners have joined her in the decision to retain a stake in the franchise. The filing says that Joey Buss signed his vote to sell the family shares in the Lakers a day before the report came out that the team was being sold and that they had an agreement to sell. And thus, that tag-along rights that are part of the trust are not yet applicable. Free agent Jonathan Kuminga, two-year, $12.5 million deal with the Timberwolves, includes a player option on the second season. Speaking of seasons, will LIV have one? LIV Golf scaling back. The 2026 season came to an abrupt end last weekend. Future uncertain, of course. And now LIV Golf informing its employees Wednesday it is scaling back operations and terminating a significant number of positions in order to, in their words, make LIV 2.0 a reality. It's expected a majority of the workforce will be affected. This week in Atlanta, meanwhile, $40 million up for grabs, $10 million going to the winner of the Tour Championship. Scottie Scheffler says he feels better having battled hand, foot, and mouth disease.
2: Head into the Tour Championship here. How you feeling?
3: Yeah, doing good. Yeah, feeling back to normal. Got my energy back. Hands are normal. Everything's good. Throat's back to normal, so I can eat and drink like a normal guy again. And yeah, it's just one of those deals. You know, unfortunate, but you know, that's part of traveling and life on the road.
4: What else did Scotty tell you ahead of tomorrow's first round?
5: That overall this season, he's proudest of his consistent intensity. He said it's really hard to maintain that intensity over the entirety of a PGA Tour season, and he feels like he's done a really good job at that this year. But we spend more time talking about the future than we did the present. Specifically, that Tour CEO Brian Rolapp here on Tuesday announced that the Tour Championship starting in 2028 will actually be 2 weeks, and it will be match play. And Scheffler told me that the fans have been clamoring for a different format to this tournament, and he feels like it'll be a really interesting way to finish the year.
0: This year we'll finish with a champion at East Lake. They'll tee it up in the morning in Atlanta. SportsCenter All Night, ESPN Radio. Back to baseball. Shutouts on Wednesday. Shutouts and a milestone.
6: 2-2 pitch. Swung on. Hit deep. Right field on its way. That ball is gone. A mammoth three-run home run for Kyle Schwarber. Number 40 on the season. The major leagues, and he has put the Phillies up 6-0 here in the second inning.
0: Phillies up 6-0 there, and they go on to a 6-0 win over the Mariners. Their 16th shutout this season, most in baseball, their most in the season since 2011. Kyle Schwarber, 2-for-5 with that 40th homer of the season. Fourth 40 homer season since 2022. That's the most in Major League Baseball.
7: You know, I think that it's obviously it's a good thing because that means you're, you know, supposed to be producing runs for your team. And, you know, it's like you said, it's not more about going out there and trying to achieve and retain a certain number. I think it's just more trying to stack as many at-bats as you can to keep trying to help the team win. And, today was a great day overall for us where we go out early and Zeus was just able to keep those guys down and open was able to shut it out. So it was a great overall day and get into this off day and hit the reset button and get right back to it.
0: Phillies get the 6-0 win, Schwarber's fourth career 40 homer season, all with the Phillies. Ties Ryan Howard for the most in Phillies history. Blue Jays a 3-0 shutout of the Royals, who have their season-long 9-game win streak come to an end. First time they've been shut out since August 15th at the Angels. Had been their last loss prior to the 9-game win streak. Blue Jays get back in the win column after back-to-back losses. They are 3 games behind the Guardians for the final AL wildcard spot. Speaking of shutouts, Marlins pulling away from the Red Sox.
1: Yeah, 1-0 pitch. Casey with a bouncer over to first, and Sogard can't grab that. That'll be error number 4. Otto comes in to score. Casey, hustling out of the box, takes 2. It's 3-0 Marlins, and in the bottom of the 8th, that feels humongous.
0: 104-3 WQAM Marlins, a 4-0 win over the Red Sox, who have their 5-game win streak come to an end. First time they've been shut out since July 25th against Toronto. Marlins' 13th shutout win this season. They are 4 games behind the Padres in the wild card chase. Rays also with a shutout.
8: I don't know if the Rays will be a little gun-shy to send Simpson. Swing and a line drive by DeLuca down the left field line all the way to the corner. Simpson to third base, being waved home by Brady Williams. McGonigal holds on to the relay. It's an RBI double for DeLuca. The Rays score first. It is 1-0.
0: They go on to a 3-0 win over the Tigers. 620 WDAE. Rays with their 3rd win in their last 4 games. Going from the pros back to college isn't really a big deal. That's next at ESPN Radio.
23: 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Ellie De La Cruz and the Cincinnati Reds are at Wrigley to face MVP candidate PCA and the Chicago Cubs.
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1: The NFL says there's no more Pro Bowl. Jeannie Buss asking a court to halt her siblings from selling the family's stake in the Lakers. Another conference joining the ranks of those trying to hold off pro athletes from returning to college play.
2: Browns are waiving tight end Daquan Wright, who has an agreement in place to play for LSU if he clears waivers.
3: LSU is behind a lot of the Louisiana case. There's going to be a lot of players that are part of this group that filed in Louisiana that will probably end up playing at LSU.
4: Once you go to the NFL, to me, you're in the NFL. You don't get the opportunity to come back. And you have a limited roster limit now. So if you invited somebody back to your team, that means you're kicking somebody else off your team. I don't think that's fair to the players that worked all summer, all spring.
1: The issue of potentially heading back to college for athletes, such as those who don't make an NFL roster, it's been a hot-button topic this summer. Big 12 on Wednesday joining the Big 10 and the SEC with a conference ban on pro athletes coming on in. The SEC rule may have the stiffest consequences, ESPN's Pete Thamel.
5: One of the unique aspects of their decision was that they had probably the stiffest punishments that we've seen so far. A head coach would be suspended for half the team's games. There's a fine involved if you bring back a player from the NFL, for example, that would be half of that sports program's budget. Greg Sankey himself has autonomy to make decisions, and the institution would have their voting rights revoked in matters of the SEC. So these are significant penalties, and they come at a time when the players who under a temporary restraining order were set to be eligible at places including LSU are expected to still pursue their eligibility there. So it's interesting that TRO comes down this week. The SEC presidents make their stand. Notably, it was 15-0. LSU abstained from voting when it came to the penalties. So we'll see in the upcoming days if those athletes, not LSU, those athletes file again in Baton Rouge for an amended TRO to continue to pursue their eligibility.
1: The issue will be back in court next week. Could be another precedent-setting moment. ESPN analyst Booger McFarland says, perhaps we should just take a deep breath.
6: Well, I think it's important to keep context. This all came about because of a ruling in Louisiana based on the class of 2022. So, you know, they passed a rule that said you could get 5 for 5, and the class of 22 didn't get that. So this is a small one-time deal. I think everyone is acting like this is going to happen every year. It's not going to happen every year. This is not like a 3-year guy in a league trying to go back to college. This is a one-time deal. With that being said, I think it goes without saying, just like we need air to breathe, pros shouldn't play college football. I don't think anybody is saying that. I think this little kerfuffle that's going on around America right now and all these things are being passed, to me, has been blown way out of proportion based on, we're talking about 20 players or so that in a one-time anomaly this happened. This can't happen next year. But I don't think anybody wants 25, 26-year-olds playing against 17 or 18-year-olds. I don't think that should happen, nor do I think it's going to happen. So I think sometimes perspective is better than actual going into all these different nuances of the conversation. And so it's important to remember that.
1: And the case will be back in court come next week. LSU isn't the only school that could potentially have a former pro on the field this fall. Certainly are, though, the ones that have found themselves at the center of the firestorm, and specifically Tigers coach Lane Kiffin. There was no school in the SEC voting against the new rules from the SEC, and it's essentially going to fall into the hands of lawyers. How would we expect Lane Kiffin to react to any potential ruling? Earlier on ESPN Radio, Matt Moscato from 104.5 ESPN in Baton Rouge.
7: I think Lane Kiffin's reaction is going to be sort of a unified front from LSU leadership, which is that they are going to do whatever the court order says. If these players that were part of the temporary restraining order last week, if on Monday, they'll be in the Baton Rouge courtroom on Monday, seeking a preliminary injunction. If they receive that, they're eligible. And I think they're going to play. And if a judge rules those players ineligible or does not grant that preliminary injunction, then they won't play. So Lane Kiffin, I'm sure you guys heard, was on McAfee yesterday, and made a comment about how you can't pick and choose what court orders you abide by. And he was referring to Trinidad Chambliss and Diego Pavia, who got extra eligibility after being deemed ineligible because courts ordered them eligible. Their point of view at LSU, the leadership's point of view, is if a court deems these players eligible, then they need to play.
8: Look, I know he's an easy target to be the villain. Lane isn't doing anything else any other college coach or program would do. I know he's loved in LSU, but how do you view Lane and the way he comes through in all this?
7: He's loved because he ain't lost the game yet, man. look, you're right. I mean, guys, I think regardless of what you think about Lane, he is objectively a great offensive mind. He is arguably the best in college football. I think his reputation, however, is earned because everywhere he goes, problems and messes follow. And at some point, it's like the Taylor Swift song, "I'm the problem, it's me." My wife's a huge Taylor Swift fan. Well, who am I kidding? So am I. That's Lane, right? So the problems follow him, and he has earned that reputation.
1: And we'll see if he faces any consequences from the conference as we head into the fall. SportsCenter All Night, ESPN Radio.
9: That Falcons quarterback battle, that's finally becoming a battle. Michael Penix Jr. has finally been cleared to practice.
10: This is Michael Penix's job for the taking.
6: This is not a competition, so I would be shocked if Tua Tagovailoa is not the starter opening day.
1: Michael Penix has been practicing with the Falcons, back from the ACL injury he suffered in Week 11 last season. Week one,
11: each and every day I'm getting better, getting more confident. And, you know, I'm not playing this week because, you know, obviously I only had three practices under my belt under doing 11-on-11 stuff. But I've been feeling really good. And, you know, as long as I keep the track that I'm on, I definitely feel like I will be where I need to be mentally and physically to feel confident enough to go out there in week one. And, you know, as far as, you know, being healthy and all that, I feel good. I just know three practices. It's like, dang, I just got clear. It's like, hey, all right, let me get my feet wet a little bit. But there's no number on that. You know, there's no number on how many practices I feel. You know, obviously I feel like I got to trust my body, you know, see how my body feels, you know, and, you know, mentally and stuff like that as well. So I'll say it's more of that than a number of reps and stuff like that.
1: Now with week one bearing down, Coach Kevin Stefanski will have to make a decision.
12: Whenever they tell me I have to. And that depth chart has to be put out. I'm not honestly not trying to be coy. Just we'll focus on what's available to us, what information's available to us. Obviously, this has been something that, you know, we need to work through as people come back off of injury. I mean, Tua was injured to start camp, and then Mike's been injured, you know, and not doing the 11-on-11. So you just every day you're just trying to make decisions based on who's available to you. The good news is very, very happy with our guys and the progress they've all made.
1: No starter named yet in Atlanta. Yet, Friday, Falcons, Dolphins in Miami. 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
13: I have not spoken to Tua about this. No one's ever asked him about it. Just a kind of viewpoint from my own eyes. Tua doesn't feel like he's in love with football at the moment. Like, he's got a bunch. It's the happy feet. It's the poor decision-making. It's the dropping of the snaps and things. It just doesn't look like this is a guy who has that competitive fire in him right now to want to go out and win a job and play football. Tua's going to get the start on Friday, and maybe it's Tua playing for his spot on the roster, not the starting spot. At this point, I believe Michael Penix is going to be named the starter. And it's not that I never had one preference over the other. I just assumed it was going to be Tua because the numbers backed him up. He had the high ceiling that we've seen. Everything felt like it was in his favor. But he's been so bad at this point that objectively to name him the starter after all this, if you name him the starter now, it's like, well, why didn't you just do that from the beginning? What have you seen from Penix that overwhelmed you or underwhelmed you that said he's not ready or he's not the guy? And the fact that he's been cleared at this point, it feels like Tua lost his grip on the job, and he's playing for a spot on the roster. His salary this year is $1.2 million. If they cut him, it's 0.4% of their cap. Dead money means nothing. And objectively, if we're talking about backups here, and I hate backup quarterback discussions, but what is the real difference between Tua, Cooper Rush, or Jack Strand? I don't know that there is a real definitive difference between any of them.
1: So bottom line, there will need to be someone to come out of the quarterback battle in Atlanta. ESPN analyst Booger McFarland.
6: Well, I think to call it a battle would be an overstatement. It's really not a battle. Like, anytime you get a new staff, that comes in and they bring in their own quarterback for competition in Tua Tagovailoa, that tells you who they want to start. You couple that with the fact that Michael Penix is coming off an ACL. He just got cleared for 11 on 11. This really is not a competition. So I would be shocked. I mean, totally shocked if Tua Tagovailoa is not the starter opening day. And quite frankly, I think he gives them the best chance to win a football game. They're going to run the football with Bijan Robinson. We know it's going to be a really good offensive line. It's going to be play action pass. They're going to try to get Drake London involved and Kyle Pitts in mismatches down the field. So I don't think this is a quarterback competition at all. I think it's Tua Tagovailoa's job. And if he can't do the job and Michael Penix gets healthy at some point down the road, then we may see Michael Penix. But I think for the first month of the season, it's all Tua, and it's Tua's job to lose.
1: And how about the notion that the Falcons quarterback perhaps is currently not on the Atlanta roster? Earlier on ESPN Radio, our Q Myers.
14: So is there a chance that a team could be persuaded by the Falcons to maybe trade a quarterback that they may have on their roster? Now, it wouldn't be the short-term solution because you're not going to just go trade for a quarterback on another roster and then start him on week one.
1: Yeah.
14: Right.
1: Yeah,
14: that's not realistic.
1: Right.
14: But is there any chance that there could be a quarterback on a roster that may not be that starting quarterback for a certain team that Atlanta says, you know what? He's better than that guy and he's better than that guy. With Penix, I feel bad. The current staff don't have any ties to Penix. And then they brought in Tua on a one-year flyer that they're basically paying him pennies, right? Because Miami's flipping the bill on him. So I feel like that there's a world where they're looking right now, not through the waiver wire, but they're looking through the current rosters. Well, what do you think about that quarterback?
1: Yeah.
14: Well, he's second on the depth chart there. What if he's first here? Because I just don't see either one of those guys at this stage of the game, one, being healthy enough to have long-term success there or even being good enough.
1: Tua Tagovailoa will see the Dolphins again. Falcons-Dolphins meeting in Miami Friday for their preseason finale. Speaking of players who could be moved potentially, what about Joey Porter with the Steelers? He's been dealing with a back issue since the start of training camp. Present for Steelers practices, but has not taken the field. ESPN Steelers reporter Brooke Pryor.
15: We asked Mike McCarthy 2 days ago if Joey would remain on PUP for the foreseeable future, and he said, well, it's a business situation. That's what he's dealing with. Now, PUP means physically unable to perform, so I followed up and I said, is he still injured? And Mike McCarthy said, well, yeah, he's still on PUP. But we know that at the heart of this is a contract situation, right? And I've been told that there hasn't been any meaningful progress between the two sides. A date that I would keep in mind, though, is Sunday, August 30th. This upcoming Sunday, that's roster cut down day. Mm-hmm. At that point, if he remains on PUP, then he has to miss the first 4 weeks of the season. So that suggests that something is going to happen in the next couple of days to force things to go one way or the other. Now, I asked veteran inside linebacker Landon Roberts if this was a distraction to the team, right, to have Joey dealing with this sitting out. And he said, no, Joey's a good guy. He is always about his business. And we know that when it's time to ramp up, Joey will be out there.
16: Meanwhile, let's talk about the Steelers offense because they've got four quarterbacks right here, right now on the roster. What's the plan, though, in this third and final preseason game?
15: Yeah, Mike McCarthy is keeping it under wraps exactly how he's going to divide the playing time, but he said the focus is going to be on those two young guys, those two being Drew Aller and Will Howard, and I would not be surprised to see Drew Aller start this game and then Will Howard come in. That was flip-flopped in the second preseason game. And look, they have a big decision to make because Mike McCarthy has never had four quarterbacks on the 53-man roster for week one. And we asked Mike McCarthy, look, is this going to hinder any of the quarterback development if you have four? Because that's a lot of snaps to go around. And he said, well, no, because there are no time constraints in the regular season. He said, I can keep them before practice. I can keep them after practice. They can really ramp up the QB school component there. He said, heck, I'd like to have six quarterbacks if I could. So don't be surprised if on Sunday, August 30th, if there are four quarterbacks on the roster for the Pittsburgh Steelers.
1: It'll all come after this week's preseason finale. Steelers Bills in the finale coming up later today. SportsCenter All Night, ESPN Radio. Back to baseball.

0: Brewers' 82nd win of the season guarantees them a sixth consecutive winning season, tying the franchise record set in the late 70s and early 80s. Guardians keep winning.
1: Swung on and popped him up. First base side. Son of Factor coming on now. The second baseman. And Bassana makes the catch with a snow cone in the webbing. He somehow got it done. Man. Bailing out Lowe, who was battling the Sun. Chris Jimenez, perhaps a typical end of what you'd expect to a wild road trip for the Guardians that finishes 6-0.
0: Seventh straight win overall. All tying a season high. WTAM Guardians trailed 3-1 in the eighth and 3-2 in the ninth. Third win this season when trailing entering the ninth inning for the Angels. Their 82nd loss, clinching their 11th straight losing season. As for the Twins,
2: here's Alika, and he hits a fly ball, well hit to left center. Keyshaw back deep in the alley at the track, reaching up, he can't get it, it's off the wall, it's in play. Two-run score, Williams around second, streaking to third with a triple, and the A's take the lead. 5-4 Athletics.
0: Talk 650 KSTE. A's a 7-4 win over the Twins, who with the loss and Cleveland's win fall four games behind the Guardians for the final wild card spot in the American League. Battling more than just a golf course. That's next. SportsCenter All Night continues. It's ESPN Radio.
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1: 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They are teeing it up this morning at East Lake, round one of the Tour Championship. Among those in the 30-player field for the title, Gary Woodland. He hasn't seen this part of the playoffs in quite a while. As our Marty Smith notes, it's been and continues to be one heck of a ride.
2: He's an incredible man, and his resolve has inspired millions of people all over the globe. In September 2023, Woodland had surgery to remove a lesion on his brain. And then earlier this season, he admitted and revealed that he'd been battling overwhelming post-traumatic stress disorder. He battled through it on the strength of that global endorsement from all of these fans, and ultimately returned to victory at the Texas Children's Houston Open, and now has battled his way all the way back. And he's in the Tour Championship here at East Lake this weekend.
3: I hope people realize and they see that I'm out here living my dreams. I'm back at the Tour Championship for the first time in 7 years. And I'm not here if I didn't ask for help. I'm not. And I hope somebody sees that and realizes it's okay. You know, it's okay to not be okay. And that's what I've realized through this journey. You know, I think sometimes when you're not okay, it's everything's the end of the world. And it's okay to not be okay, because there's people that want to help, and you can still go out and fight and live your dreams no matter how hard it gets.
2: Woodland went on to tell me that some days he just lays in bed crying because he doesn't want to fight this anymore. And I asked him, Gary, what are you fighting? He said, I'm fighting the struggle for my brain to stop shutting down. I'm fighting hypervigilance and thinking that people are trying to kill me. He's been so open about this post-traumatic stress battle, to the point where he also told me that Hall of Fame athletes have reached out to him this year to reveal their own struggles, and that they're so inspired by his vulnerability in being so honest about what he's been battling. He's a light in the world, and his resolve again has inspired so many of us all across the world.
1: Gary Woodland named a U.S. team captain's assistant for the President's Cup next month at East Lake today. He tees off just after 12:15 Eastern time. Flo-Jay Johnson scoring 20 points. Seattle Storm beat the shorthanded Toronto Tempo 90-78. Toronto was without its top three scorers. In Connecticut, Sun hosting the Valkyries.
4: Stoke passes up to three. Burton peeks at the clock. Finds an angle. A bruise and a bucket. Chance for three at the line.
1: NBC Sports Boston as the Valkyries beat the Sun 89-64.
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5: How good is that? Are you ready to take?
0: Number five.
1: Colorado again with a 13-run offensive output. Seventh time this season with at least 13. Climbing into double digits in this one with this two-run shot. 850 KLA.
6: Pitch is swung on and driven to left. There's number 36. Halfway up the bleachers over the bullpen. That is a long-distance touch-em-all time. Hunter Goodman makes it 10-1 Rockies.
0: Number four.
1: Phillies shut out the Mariners. Kyle Schwarber reaching 40 for the season. Sports Radio 94 WIP.
7: 2-2 pitch. Swung on. Hit deep. Right field on its way. That ball is gone. A mammoth three-run home run for Kyle Schwarber. Number 40 on the season. The major leagues, and he has put the Phillies up 6-0 here in the second inning.
0: Number three.
1: White Sox get another win, and Tristan Peters gets another home run. ESPN 1000.
8: The 0-1.
6: Hit in the air out into right. It's way back there. It is gone. He's tied the club record. He has homered in five straight games. Tristan Peters makes it 6-2.
0: Number two.
1: Orioles outlast the Cardinals. Pete Alonso continuing to close in on 300. WBAL.
9: The pitch. Alonso drives this to right field. Walker's back. He's at the wall. And that is gone.
8: again. The amazing Alonzo does it again. 7-0 Baltimore. My goodness, Pete Alonzo. That is number 32. And for the polar bear, it's number 296.
10: Number one.
1: In Atlanta, Braves, Dodgers came down to the final at bat. 680 the fan.
11: Kim awaits the 3-2. Here it comes. There it goes. Line drive, base it into left. Here comes Thomas. He comes to the plate. The Braves win. Ha-Sung Kim mobbed out there on the bags. The man without a base hit since June steps into the batter's box as himself, steps out as Superman. And it's a 6-5 winner for the Braves. Unbelievable.
1: Kim was hitting 0-66, lowest average at the time of a walk-off hit in the live ball era, which is over 100 years, 1920. That's going to do it for SportsCenter All Night. I'm Jay Reynolds. Thursday, August 27th, birthday of Brianna Stewart on Sportsmanlike is next at ESPN Radio.
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5: Vegas East has accused Courtney Cronin of being unk.
6: You're both unk.
5: I'm fine being unk. We're technically, millennials are the best.
6: The kids don't know what they're doing
5: out
6: there.
5: The kids are dancing.
6: You guys
5: don't
6: know what it is.
7: Right. Michelle's right.
6: And You're not right.
5: They're not even in cornfields. They're not dancing. They're not even in Elder Lane.
6: My sister just graduated college. They party, I promise.
7: Hold on. I didn't cook in college. I didn't have a 15-step skincare routine in college. We went out 4 or 5 nights a week.
5: Here's the problem. They're not dancing because they're on their phone.
6: They are dancing. You're just wrong. I don't know where you got this idea that, nope, they're not dancing. The kids are dancing.
7: Because Michelle and I live in a Project X sort of world where we want the cornfield parties in college with the solo cups and Avicii playing and just an overall vibe. These kids are on their phones now.
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5: 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But we are forever young and forever fabulous because it's for the girls today. Alongside Kimberly A. Martin, Courtney Cronin, I am Michelle Smallman. And we're all in studio together. This has never happened before. Good morning, ladies.
9: Good morning.
10: Good vibes in here.
5: Good vibes indeed. Kimberly, you just heard the rejoin. You were not with us yesterday because you were hosting First Take. Great work there. Courtney and I yesterday got accused of being unk because we were concerned about the kids today and if they were partying and having enough fun.
10: I think the kids are having fun. I think they're partying. I think the difference is they're not doing the same type of parties and dancing that we did. But they are, do you ever watch TikTok? Like the dances, they are dancing.
5: No, but that's what we were concerned about is that it's just choreographed performative dances for social media and just on the dance floor with some strobe lights in your face.
10: Okay.
5: You know?
10: Well, first of all, I mean, I heard Courtney mention cornfields. That wasn't my experience.
7: You didn't do that in Wesleyan. You weren't
5: like, you never played in a cornfield.
10: You were not in a cornfield. You would not catch me in a cornfield, but like we would have basement parties and like lights are off and it's like real hot and sticky and everybody's like jammed up on the wall. Like that's the kind of where there were no phones,
7: no evidence,
10: no evidence. Listen. Those were the days. These kids, I feel bad for them. But they are dancing they are doing some type of dancing.
7: They're also bringing back digital cameras. Do you remember when you had yours? You'd put it in the back pocket of your jeans and the entire digital camera collection would go on Facebook the next day. Every photo, not the curated ones. Every single one.
10: Yes.
7: Eyes open, eyes half closed.
5: And the album would be like, I'm on a boat. Or like, whatever.
10: Okay, I remember, like, okay, now I sound really...
5: No, come on, share with the class.
10: No, like the Kodak cameras.
5: The actual disposable cameras?
10: Disposable. Oh, yeah.
5: Those are back now, too, by the way.
10: You, like, would go to CVS and be like, hi. All right, when can I pick these up?
7: Can I get doubles?
10: Yeah.
5: No? I actually did that not that long ago. It was very expensive to get disposable cameras developed now. But back in the day, it used to be like, what, 10 bucks, 20
10: bucks?
5: Double that now because it's a novelty item.
10: Everything, I'm telling you, everything that's old is new again. So we are vintage? I like to think I'm vintage, not old.
11: I would like to say we're classic.
10: Classic.
11: Because we never went out of style. Well, maybe some kids who party in cornfields reside in the Big 12. And yesterday we got some news coming out of the Big 12. They banned professionals from returning to college. This is on the heels of the Big 10 and the SEC doing so as well. The NFL also weighing in, saying players can't play for an NFL team in 2026 with the eligibility issues in college football. So the Big 12 yesterday unanimously agreed to ban professionals from returning to all sports, the conference said last night. The NFL says if a player that goes back to college this season, they will be prohibited from signing with an NFL team this year. If a player signed to an NFL contract, they're subsequently cut and then is a free agent. They may sign with another NFL club, the CFL, or return to college, but that player is considered a free agent and will not be subject to a future draft. Meanwhile, the SEC, as we mentioned, did this yesterday. They will severely punish head coaches who add pro players. And Courtney, I know we spoke about this yesterday, and we were wondering some of these head coaches, these programs like Lane Kiffin or Will Wade at LSU, would they comply with these rules or would they pursue these players anyway? And it seems like the SEC, amongst other leagues, are really putting their foot down here.
12: Am I a little surprised that it's the SEC coming through with the strongest stance on this? I am. Because this is the conference that has had to deal with this over the last year. We know with Alabama, men's basketball last year, Charles Bediako coming back from the G League to play in college basketball, and they didn't want that to happen. That was a big deal, and I feel like they had time to start thinking, all right, what should the rule be? Because you knew other people were going to try this eventually. Mm-hmm. Now that there are these rules in place, I still think you're going to get a fight put up. I don't think Lane Kiffin's going to go down and just be like, I'm cool with this. You know, I'm facing potentially a half season suspension, big time fines. They're going to still try to use the courts to their advantage. Maybe they win, maybe they don't. But for the SEC to be the ones who now are leading the charge when the Big Ten was the one who first came in and said absolutely not.
11: Right.
12: And then had everybody follow suit. I guess I'm just a little surprised because I thought they were late to the party initially, and then now they're just like mowing down everything in their path to try to set these rules in a new precedent. Mm-hmm.
10: Okay, ladies, I cover football, but I cover the NFL. I feel like I am surprised that we are here. I feel like wasn't there an easier way to for the NCAA to sort of handle this whole situation?
11: That's an evergreen statement.
10: Am I naive here in wondering, was there not an easier solution than that they could have taken? Like these kids, like we talked about the Browns this week and Daquan Wright, that whole group, could they not have just said, you know what? Okay, we'll grandfather you guys in. Okay, sorry.
11: Do the 5 for 5 during the season so they have all the information to make that decision.
10: And I'm just, again, I didn't go to a big college. I'm from New York City. College football, not huge here. But I'm thinking, am I missing something in thinking that this could have been resolved?
12: No, because you're thinking logically, which is the problem when it comes to the NCAA, that we think rationally and wonder, why did it take until June 23rd for them to enact 5 for 5, knowing damn well that so many of these athletes that they knew they would be putting up a fight against them were already in the midst of getting ready for training camp, had already gone through the draft, had already gone through OTAs and mini camp, and they can't control the calendar. That's their logic, where these athletes say, I should have been able to benefit from this. It's their fault that the timing of it came late.
10: I think these athletes have a legitimate gripe, and that's why I hate this whole situation, because I believe that the athletes do have a legitimate gripe, but I feel like this is just a mess, Michelle.
11: It is a mess. It has been a mess. It seems like it will continue to be a mess. But Courtney, you mentioned the SEC being the one with the stiffer penalties, which is surprising, especially considering that LSU was kind of at the epicenter of all of this. Pete Thamel, our ESPN college football insider, was on SportsCenter, and he spoke about how the SEC's new rules will differ than other conferences.
13: One of the unique aspects of their decision was that they had probably the stiffest punishments that we've seen so far. A head coach would be suspended for half the team's games. There's a fine involved if you bring back a player from the NFL, for example, that would be half of that sports program's budget. Greg Sankey himself has autonomy to make decisions, and the institution would have their voting rights revoked in matters of the SEC. So these are significant penalties, and they come at a time when the players who under a temporary restraining order were set to be eligible at places including LSU are expected to still pursue their eligibility there. So it's interesting that TRO comes down this week. The SEC presidents make their stand. Notably, it was 15-0. LSU abstained from voting when it came to the penalties. So we'll see in the upcoming days if those athletes, not LSU, those athletes file again in Baton Rouge for an amended TRO to continue to pursue their eligibility.
11: LSU abstaining from voting. Courtney, I saw you smile a little bit and nod your head when you heard Pete Thamel say that. What's your reaction?
12: It makes me realize even more that these rules that the SEC implemented are directed at one school in specific, because what CBS Sports reported is that during training camp, during this process, knowing that there were going to be athletes who were going to test this, it was LSU who was reaching out to players' representation to try to get them to be part of a lawsuit. So the conference can't possibly be happy with that. They're saying, you caused this chaos, so we're going to up the ante here and come down even harder on our own member institutions because we don't want this problem. You're creating this problem. It's Lane Kiffin who their ire is directed at, and rightfully so, because this whole obsession with if we don't sign them, somebody else will. Oh. We want the best roster possible. They're done with that. They don't want to have to constantly be dealing with these lawsuits and eligibility issues and players trying to bend the rules in a system that is already pretty darn fractured. To try to nip this in the bud, which is what they're doing, I get it. I still don't think it's going to be over.
14: So I'm totally with you. But we talked obviously about this yesterday when I hosted First Take, and Louis Riddick was on there saying, you know, LSU, Lane Kiffin, they're trying to win by any means necessary. Like, what it's about. Should we be faulting them? On one side, should we be faulting them for finding a loophole in the system? And now the system is changing because of all these things. So I'm totally with you guys on this, but I feel like every party in this, I understand what they're doing. Again, this is why I go back to the NCAA. Like, I feel like this could have been avoided in a major way.
11: They would have been the adults in the room and been proactive and not reactive as they normally are. This is definitely pointed at LSU. There's a reason why they didn't, or they abstained from voting, and they have been in the headlines because of Daquan Wright, who was waived by the Cleveland Browns, and New Orleans Saints, Xavier Harris, both pursued by LSU, both expected to go back to LSU to play with Lane Kiffin. And to your point, Kimberly, Lane was basically like, don't hate the player, hate the game.
14: Right. I'm not faulting him for.
11: No, but the SEC came in and said, okay, well, then we are going to make sure to change the game.
14: Yes, exactly.
11: So that there is no gray area when it comes to how you should approach this. And if you do go against what we're saying, there are going to be stiff penalties. And honestly, I commend the SEC for being so firm in their stance here.
14: I do. Again, every party, I understand why they've acted the way they have.
11: Except for the NCAA.
14: Yes.
11: Yeah, these athletes, I understand where they would have their ire because they are victims of the circumstances around them. They're victims of the circus, essentially, because their timeline has been completely messed up because these entities could not get it together. They're just trying to do what's best for them. Mm-hmm. So I have tremendous empathy for them. Lane Kiffin is always going to be the one to push the limits. And not only is he inherently like that, but think about the pressure that he has at LSU now. He left Ole Miss in a very sticky way to go to LSU because he essentially said, amongst other things, that this gives me the best opportunity to win. Well, you haven't won anywhere else, Lane, and now you better get it done. So, of course, he's going to push it to the limits in every way that he can because he understands what he has to do. But for the SEC to say, no, there's no gray area here. We are going to make sure that you know what you are allowed to do and what you're not allowed to do. While I feel bad for these athletes that are caught in this tornado of dysfunction, I do appreciate the SEC for being crystal clear about where they stand, because it was murky there for quite some time. Kimberly A. Martin, Courtney Cronin, I am Michelle Smallman. The girls are hanging out today. We're going to have a ton of fun with you here on Unsportsmanlike. And coming up next, these two cover the NFL, and we're going to talk about some quarterback battles that we're having during the preseason. Which camp battle are you most interested in? We'll talk about that next on Unsportsmanlike on ESPN Radio.
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11: 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Kimberly A. Martin, Courtney Cronin, Michelle Smallman here with you. Have you girls enjoyed your summer enough? Because the NFL season is rapidly approaching. Both of these ladies covering the NFL in various ways. And I hope you enjoyed yourselves at least a little, because okay, I know I won't see you both for quite some time.
10: Okay. Best summer ever, Nixon 5, good morning to everyone. But I did not take any vacations.
11: None.
10: Except a mini bachelorette weekend in Florida.
11: I was going to say, I thought...
10: That was a weekend that was not for me. I was not on a beach. I was not getting tans. Was I on a yacht? Yes, I was. But I was not on a tropical island or in
11: here?
10: Europe, as I normally am in the summer. And now the season is here. I've lost my vacation time. I don't know if I think we got a Super Bowl. So from now until Super Bowl, it's going to be, we're going 100 miles an hour, which is awesome.
11: It is.
10: But I didn't get enough fun in the sun.
11: Courtney, before you respond to this, Vegas East, the ruling is Kimberly A. Martin now atop the bougie rankings.
10: Oh, yes, she is.
11: She said, I didn't get a good vacation. I was just on a yacht.
27: Just on a yacht. Self-proclaimed.
10: It was a person's yacht. And that was not good enough, because it's just a couple days. I need a week, at least.
11: On a yacht?
10: No, on a
12: Anywhere.
10: Beach. On a beach. On...
11: Anything else you would like to add to that?
10: Okay.
12: She hears the shame. She is just
10: And you know what?
12: Home.
10: Yes, I'll be bougie.
14: I'll be bougie. We work very hard.
11: Yes.
14: And so would I like some time off? Yes.
11: You deserve it.
14: Did I book a vacation to Curacao with one of my good friends, Elena Rubenstein, who works in Bristol? Yes, I did. Did I cancel it because work came up? Yes, I did.
11: Oh.
14: Is she still mad at me? Yes, she is. So this was bad.
0: You still have the ticket, though. March.
14: Oh, no, I canceled all together.
0: Rebook. Yeah, you got to have something to look forward to. We talked about this yesterday, having something when we were talking with Mike T, something on the horizon.
14: What was his thing? Lunch? He was looking forward to, what was his thing?
11: I was looking forward to lunch. The most. And devastating update. Devastating update. So I got my hair done yesterday. I shared with the world that it's also pizza day because there's a grocery store around the corner that has one of my favorite slices in the city. And I always am like, yes, hair done, pizza consumed, great day. Rob Lorenzo, our social media guru, came with me because we posted it and people were curious about the slice. And he's like, oh, film it. Show never ends. I was like, plus you're going to love this pizza. It's so good. So he comes all the way with me to that part of town to film it. We get in there. No pizza. They're not making pizza. Until October.
0: Whoa. Did the oven break? How do you just run out of pizza or the ingredients to make it? I don't believe that.
11: The answer I got was, we won't have it for a while. And I said, until when? And he goes, October.
0: Did the chef go on hiatus?
11: Wait, but they had the other
0: food. Went to Kimberly's trip in Curacao without her.
14: Wait, is it an ingredients thing? Like, are there
11: no pizza? Period.
14: No pizza. Are they importing dough from Italy?
11: I didn't ask these questions because I was just dumbfounded. I was stunned, and so we went around the corner to another pizza place. Very good.
14: Because it's New York City, and
11: yeah, but still. It was this specific slice, and I was looking forward to it. Didn't get it.
14: Wait, what was the slice? Tell the people.
11: It is a squash blossom pizza with burrata on top.
0: It looked really good, though.
11: Okay, yacht over there. What about you? Did you have any good summer? Or like, is your summer good for you before the NFL craziness kicks in?
0: Yeah, I mean, it feels like it goes by quicker every single year. Mm-hmm. And as, you know, just the way my brain works, thinking about all of the stuff that's going to come from now until through the Super Bowl. And then there's a week that gets deleted because the Super Bowl's a week later this year.
14: Valentine's Day.
0: I don't
14: plan
0: know if
14: accordingly.
0: It's on ESPN this year.
11: Big deal.
0: Big
11: tune
0: one. But then the combine is literally right after that. Yep. The Monday after the combine free agency starts. We'll be at an 18th game sooner or later. So basically Kimberly and I will be working 366 days a year.
11: Yeah.
0: Without the leap year.
14: Can I also give a gripe? My birthday. Sorry, I wasn't born in August, like everyone. Mm. I was born in January 9th, which now, thank you, Roger Goodell, is like wild card weekend.
0: I'd say you'll be freezing somewhere outdoors.
14: So, yeah. Send gift cards, Starbucks, all the things for my birthday.
11: For our Capricorn queen.
14: Yes.
11: Okay, well, that's like, you're on a yacht. I'm not sending you anything. Well, we're heading into week 3 of the preseason, ladies, and we still have some quarterback battles happening across the NFL. Let's drill in on a couple of these. First, in Atlanta, we know that Michael Penix Jr. was cleared to have full football activities, and we were wondering, is he going to be given enough reps to beat out Tua Tagovailoa for the starting job in Atlanta? Michael Penix Jr. was at his presser yesterday, and he spoke about how he's feeling and if he could physically even be ready for week 1.
1: Yeah, I feel great. Like right now, I got cleared to do 11-on-11 for practice. And, you know, obviously, but each and every day I'm getting better, getting more confident. And, you know, I'm not playing this week because, you know, obviously I only had 3 practices under my belt under doing 11-on-11 stuff. But I've been feeling really good. And, you know, as long as I keep the track that I'm on, I definitely feel like I will be where I need to be mentally and physically, you know, to feel confident enough to go out there in week 1. And, you know, as far as, you know, being healthy and all that. I feel good.
11: Kimberly, that was the thing we were wondering when it comes to Penix. Is he going to have enough time to physically get up to football speed before week 1? He's telling us he's feeling good and that he could get there.
14: Guys, the Falcons make me sad.
11: Why?
14: Because every year I'm excited about the Falcons. I'm excited about the roster they have. Bijan, I love all the skill players. Kevin Stefanski. Friend of mine, Cleveland, you know.
11: AFC North,
14: you know,
11: former AFC North
14: AFC
11: coach.
14: North buddies. So I want to see him win. You know, I'm very happy, excited, clean slate for him, go there. And then the quarterbacks.
11: Mm-hmm.
14: And now we're in a situation where you can't even feel good about either one. And that is no knock on Michael Penix. It's the fact that, again, like we were saying all week, ladies, like, is he just said, I've had three practices. Obviously, that's not why I'm going to play. Like, the season is around the corner. I know he'll have to play at some point, but I feel like out of necessity, because Tua is not what we thought he would, at least in practices, at least in games, mm-hmm. he has not shown any sort of mastery of not just this offense, but just how to be how do I not make this sound harsh? It's being a competent quarterback mm-hmm. out there. And that is surprising. That is scary for a team where you look around, there are reasons to be excited, Courtney, about the Falcons on paper, and yet they make me sad because I don't know exactly what I'm going to see when the season starts.
12: This hasn't been the reboot that I think a lot of people thought it would have been
14: right.
12: for Tua Tagovailoa to go to Atlanta, to get a clean slate, to not have anybody battling him, at least initially. This is an indictment, though, on Tua, because the fact that Michael Penix Jr., as you heard from his mouth, I've only had three practices under my belt. Of course I'm not playing in the game this week, but that doesn't mean that for their week one opener, he won't. Because if he continues on this track, if he feels mentally and physically where he needs to be, you can't just hand Tua the job anyways and say, all right, well, you've been around more, you've been participating in the offseason program, because they haven't seen it. They haven't seen enough credible evidence to know you are the best option that we have to play quarterback right now and to win us games. Michael Penix Jr., even on a short timeline, might still be a better quarterback. Hell, he was QB1 before he got injured.
14: Right.
12: We wouldn't even be discussing this if it wasn't for the ACL tear late last season. So I was surprised when we talked with Schefter about this on Tuesday, and it was my number one item in our Schefter draft, just mm-hmm. because it seems so preposterous that somebody just getting back to practice now at the absolute tail end of training camp can put themselves in a situation where they could be QB1 mm-hmm. in a matter of a couple days. But he knows the offense.
14: Yeah.
12: He knows what he's walking into there. He's been around, and Tua just hasn't shown enough proof of concept that he can be the guy.
14: So, Michelle, I want to know from your perspective, would you feel confident week one going in there with Penix as your quarterback? Because even if he's practicing, his own teammates, his own defense, not hitting him like he will be hit in games. Are you confident if he's the guy in week one?
11: What a wonderful question, and I'll answer it on the other side of the break. 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
17: That Falcons quarterback battle, that's finally becoming a battle. Michael Penix Jr. has finally been cleared to practice.
18: 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He moved around well.
19: 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Tua's play made that impossible. This is Michael Penix's job for the taking.
20: This really is not a competition, so I would be shocked if Tua Tagovailoa is not the starter opening day. I think he gives them the best chance to win football games.
21: Does Tua Tagovailoa give the Atlanta Falcons the best chance to win football games, or will we see Michael Penix Jr. be QB1 before week one? It's Unsportsmanlike on ESPN Radio alongside Kimberly A. Martin, Courtney Cronin. I'm Michelle Smallman. It's for the girls today. And ladies, we have been talking about Michael Penix Jr. getting cleared to fully participate in practice for the Falcons 11-on-11 after an ACL surgery, his third in his career, second time on that left knee. And we wondered when he initially got cleared if he would have enough time to get his body up to speed for football activities to be ready for week one. Adam Schefter, of course, our ESPN NFL senior insider, joined us on Unsportsmanlike earlier in the week. And I believe it was you, Courtney, who asked Schefter if Michael Penix Jr. has a real chance at actually being the starter week one. Here's what Schefter had to say.
22: I think there is a chance that it does turn out to be Michael Penix. I think that Tua did not seize that opportunity over the summer, is what it sounds like. And they were waiting for him to play well, and it was uneven. And now they obviously thought they might be in a position where they could wait for Michael Penix and not have to rush him along. You got to make sure he's physically right before anything happens. But they went from a position of, let's see how long it takes Michael Penix, to where we really could use Michael Penix here now. Do I think there's a chance he can start opening day? Yeah. Doctors cleared him for the 11-on-11. If he's physically up to the challenge, I think he's got a real chance to start on opening day.
0: if he is physically up to the challenge. Kimberly, before we went to commercial break last segment, you asked me what I would do mm-hmm. if I was Kevin Stefanski, Tommy Reese, and the powers that be in Atlanta. And if he physically looks ready to go, there's no question in my mind I'm going with Michael Penix here. Now, if is doing a lot of work there, because this is someone, as I mentioned, who's had three ACL surgeries. Yeah. And I do not want to put him in a position where there's any sort of regression when it comes to his recovery. I don't want him to go out there and get banged up in any way, and then we're back to square one with Tua. So if I'm 100% sure that he is physically able to do it, there's no question I'm going with him, because I think he's the better quarterback. I think he has a better grasp on this offense and with this roster. And the NFC South is a very interesting division. We're talking about the Carolina Panthers winning it last year at 8-9. If you're the Atlanta Falcons, don't you want to get off to as hot of a start as you possibly can in a division where you could legitimately win it, Courtney?
3: You would think so, and they start out on the road in Pittsburgh.
0: Mm-hmm.
3: Who knows what that team's going to look like with Aaron Rodgers, Mike McCarthy, and the rekindling of forces there. But then you have the Panthers at home in week two, so you can get an early jump on your division. Mm-hmm. You can start putting things in place to where when the schedule gets, I'd say, significantly more difficult than that a couple weeks later, when you've got the Packers, they play the Broncos after that, Baltimore mm-hmm. after that. I would like Michael Penix Jr. to get his lumps out of the way when the schedule's a little bit more tenable. And I do think in the early part of the season, that's going to be the case. But let's not forget who they just paid big time money to. Does he have to do it alone? No. You have Bijan Robinson, who ran the ball 287 times last year. This is somebody who is supposed to take the load off of your quarterback, whether it's Tua, whether it's Michael Penix Jr. So mm-hmm. I wouldn't need to have Michael Penix Jr. be the eighth overall pick level Michael Penix Jr. in the early part of the season, knowing that I can rely heavily on my ground game to get it done. I believe that if he is mentally, physically, yes, you got to be cleared, you got to be in a good spot, but it's the mental part. Like, can I take a hit? How am I going to feel with a pass rusher coming at my knee when that hasn't happened mm-hmm. since November or whenever he got hurt last year? If he can tolerate that, and you can have a heavy play action game there to roll him away from pressure, you can rely on Bijan Robinson to carry a big portion of the load on offense, then you really don't have anything to lose, because this is his job to lose coming back this close to the season. If Tua had done enough, it wouldn't even be a question. The fact that we're talking about this leaves the door open, and the way that the Falcons are leaving the door open for him to show you just enough to be comfortable, Kimberly, in giving him the job for week one.
11: Well, I think if you're the Falcons, you bring Tua in and you're saying, okay, the job is yours, because the other guy, at least because of health, the job is yours. That's why you're here. And I think that's why in Schefter's clip, he talks about how Tua just did not take advantage of this situation. This wasn't, in my mind, a real quarterback competition from the standpoint of one guy just wasn't healthy enough to really compete the whole way. Whereas, you know, it's not a Cleveland sort of situation. So for Tua not to take advantage of it, when the road is right there, it's paved with gold. Here, this is the team. I would obviously prefer to start Michael Penix. The question though for me is, again, when he gets out there, I'm going to be holding my breath.
0: Yeah. I have Sam Bradford PTSD, okay? Any ACL, multiple ACL injuries on a quarterback, I get very nervous about putting them out there until you're 100%. Mm-hmm. Or will you ever be 100%?
11: Yeah. Well,
0: sure.
11: That's the thing, because I love the player. But again, I can love the player from a distance. It's not my team. I didn't draft him in the top 10. I love the player, but they're still in the back of your mind. Like, I hope, is he durable? Can mm-hmm. he make it through 17? And if he doesn't, knock on wood, the prospect of having to then turn back to Tua, you know, will he even be in the mindset to lead the team in that way? So I'm Falcons make me sad. But I'm hopeful that Michael Penix can get it done.
0: Well, another quarterback battle that we've been paying attention to is not a QB1 quarterback battle. It's QB2 in Minnesota. J.J. McCarthy is not QB1. They bring in Kyler Murray. He wins that job outright. He's going to be under center for week one in Minnesota. But we've been wondering what's going to happen with J.J. McCarthy. You talk about durability concerns. He has those. Accuracy concerns. He has those as well. And we were wondering if he was going to win that QB2 job over Carson Wentz. So per Kevin Seifert, who covers the Vikings for us here at ESPN, J.J. McCarthy and Carson Wentz split second team reps during practice on Tuesday. McCarthy sat out of practice yesterday as a rest day for his ankle. He was banged up in week two. But Courtney, do you think that McCarthy could be on the move by cut down day?
3: That's earlier than I thought we'd be having this conversation, and there's no logical destination right now because there aren't, knock on wood, hopefully this doesn't happen over the last week of the preseason, there haven't been any other major quarterback injuries to where there's a team that feels like the right fit that needs that sort of depth. And the Vikings know this, having dealt with quarterback injuries over the last couple of years, whether it was Kirk Cousins early on and then having to turn to Sam Darnold and what happened last year after McCarthy got hurt. They don't want to be giving up any of their depth. So I don't think unless there is a significant offer, I don't think that you move on from him by cut down day, but I don't think he's QB2. Cool. I don't think he's QB2. I think that he's QB3. Carson Wentz won you games last year in high stakes situations when I would also, and this is probably a little unethical or maybe like a little, not the right way to
0: unethical.
3: Do it.
0: Oh,
3: not unethical.
11: Tell me more.
0: What?
3: Well, let's ask Justin Jefferson who he wants as his backup, because there were a lot of times last year that he covered for J.J. McCarthy, that he fell on the sword for real bad quarterback play. And if Kyler Murray goes down, if he can't play for whatever reason, or if the play, if he regresses, who knows? Maybe this whole thing doesn't work out. But he's QB1 right now. I would ask my star receiver who they haven't been able to help him live up to the promise of how good he is over the last 2 years. I would ask him, who do you want back there? Honest conversation, candid conversation. Some people might say, well, that's putting way too much power in a player's hands. Way too many. I remember talking to it was after that Ravens game in, I think that was like week 10 last year. And I talked to Justin Jefferson before the Bears-Vikings game for countdown, and I asked him about the two interceptions that were thrown into his coverage, into where he was when he was being targeted, and said, well, what do you feel like you can do differently to help J.J. McCarthy, or what can you do to help him along here? He's like, you know, I just really got to come up on my end of these 50-50 balls. It was the kindest thing he could have done, because those were all 80-20 balls. All of those were on the quarterback. So I think in making your star receiver happy and making the offense function at the highest level, you've got to put the best backup quarterback in there who can function that way. Because we haven't seen it with J.J. McCarthy, and it's the easiest move you can make to not put him in a situation where he's going to fail again.
11: I think that's a great point from the standpoint of every team, for the most part, has like a leadership council. The coaches go to their particular star guys. I think in the case of Minnesota, if KOC is not constantly sitting down with JJ and saying, how do you feel? What do you want? Because
3: JJ meaning Justin Jefferson.
0: Justin Jefferson, yeah. Not McCarthy.
3: So, yeah.
11: Yes. Because from the standpoint of last year, JJ McCarthy helped the world forget about Justin Jefferson. Because now all of a sudden it's like, oh, well, Ja'Marr Chase, clearly the best, you know, he's the number one, JSN and Puka and all these things. And Justin Jefferson is right there like, hey, I'm still the guy.
0: Don't forget about me.
3: I'm a thoroughbred.
11: Except I just need the ball kind of thrown in my direction. That's all. And he, to your point, again, covering those Vikings games, Justin Jefferson always willing to talk before we do our countdown hits. And he was always very kind and always very complimentary and always encouraging when it came to J.J. McCarthy. A different receiver might have blown that whole locker room up, right? So from the standpoint of J.J. McCarthy and who should be the number two, I think Justin Jefferson's point of view should be taken into consideration. But when I think about, I think we talked about this on Monday. We were together, ladies, and we talked about the Vikings and should J.J. McCarthy be the number two? I said yes, because for me, if you're saying no, then that says his time here is done, and I feel like we do give up on quarterbacks very quickly. If KOC, the QB whisperer, cannot resurrect this guy and mold him into something, who else is going to want him? Where else is he going to go? Maybe he does have the Sam Darnold, hey, I go to Carolina, and then I go to San Francisco, and I'm just rising up the depth chart, and then I get my big break. Maybe he does need a change of scenery, but between the injuries, he just hasn't been on the field enough. And if you're going to take him with a top, like a very high pick and give up already, that to me makes me think, well, what did you see? You saw something. Mm-hmm. And why can't you extract more out of him?
0: Well, hopefully we can extract the best out of ourselves and next, because Who Said It is coming up on Unsportsmanlike. Okay. 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
13: I'm a situationally good dancer.
7: Yes. 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
1: This is Who Said It?
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14: It is time for Who Said It? 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I actually got some new hats from Lids the other day, new Packers hats. Your girl is ready for the season. I'm sick of all you guys doubting Jordan Love, doubting the Packers.
15: Nobody's doubting Jordan Love over here except for Mad Dog.
14: And Evan and Candy.
15: Yeah. Oh, really? That's when you were gone, there was definitely some, I don't want to call it slander. I think there's reasonable concerns.
14: Okay, well, let's get to the game. Let's get to Who Said It. This is where Vegas East tries to beat us. They will play a piece of audio. It has to not only be relevant to what's happening in sports now, but have a clue in it so that we can determine who the speaker is. Guys, kick it off with audio clip number one.
16: We are all in. It's not lip service. Just as when you do the work that you do and you do the work you do and all of you all do the work that you do, we take it as a baseline that in everything everyone does, you're all in. And for Padres, we are.
14: What's the Padres owner?
15: I'm literally the Padres owner. It's not. Yeah. I remember seeing her earlier this week.
14: Yeah,
15: I loved her. Do we get half a point for saying
14: it's the Padres' new owner? And I, of course, her name escapes me right now. Because it's 6:49 a.m. Eastern time, and my coffee's barely kicked in.
15: That's my bad. So we don't even get half a point.
17: Let's ask the committee. Can we get half a point and say Padres' owner?
18: No, you need to say the name of the person.
15: Oh,
17: but we are right.
18: You were not right. You didn't say their name.
14: And her name is.
18: Kwanzaa Jones.
15: Oh, I wanted to say Kwanzaa, but then I was like, no, that would be terrible.
18: No, that's her name. Her name's Kwanzaa Jones.
14: Shout out to Kwanzaa Jones, the new owner.
18: Electric opening presser.
14: Electric presser.
15: That's how you do it.
14: Looked great. Was so excited. If I was a Padres fan, I would be pumped. Kwanzaa Jones. Okay. Come on. We got to lock in, girls. Let's go. Next one.
4: The guys, I think, just pretty much knew we had to make a decision, and they were totally good with it. Again, I don't want to diminish Austin, but I also want to tell you that these guys

0: really, really believe in what Keelan's going to do.
1: Yep. Kalen DeBoer, Alabama head coach, naming the quarterback this week.
2: We've got to say
1: don't run the clock out. We know that.
2: Yeah, come on.
3: Okay, well,
1: Kalen
3: normally
1: DeBoer.
3: You go. Is that the final answer? No, that's
1: yeah,
3: the
1: final
3: guess.
1: Answer,
3: okay.
1: Final answer.
2: Very good, Courtney. Kalen DeBoer, Alabama head coach. We are on the board. Guys, next one.
4: When you don't practice, the way the media works now is firestorm. But this was kind of part of the plan from the jump, was to ramp up pretty big, get 9-10 practices in, kind of come back down, and then ramp back up so we're fresh for the duration.
2: Play it again.
4: When you don't practice, the way the media works now is firestorm. But this was kind of part of the plan from the jump, was to ramp up pretty big, get 9-10 practices in, kind of come back down, and then ramp back up so we're fresh for the duration.
1: Is that Dan Quinn?
2: I was going to say Michael Penix Jr., something about that.
1: Maybe, oh, maybe
5: that's
1: Stefanski?
5: That's not Stefanski.
2: Oh, you were thinking Washington?
1: There were two joint practices this week, so there was Ravens and Vikings, or I guess it would have been last week, but I thought it's either Kevin O'Connell.
5: I would go Kevin O'Connell.
1: Dan Quinn, Kevin O'Connell, sounds more like him.
2: KOC?
5: Yeah, let's do KOC.
2: Kevin O'Connell.
6: That is Christian McCaffrey talking about returning to practice after he took some time off.
2: CMC.
1: Darn.
2: You guys are so pleased with yourselves. All right. 2-1 Vegas East heading in to audio clip number 4, Who Said It, brought to you by Lids. Go ahead.
7: Yeah, I think it helped that Rory was pushing me, and it kind of was starting to light the fire within, and then I finally got focused and made some birdies.
2: Golf. Rory McIlroy. Birdies.
1: Not Scotty Scheffler.
5: What does DeChambeau? What is
2: Bryson DeChambeau?
5: Yes.
2: Play it again.
7: Yeah, I think it helped that Rory was pushing me, and it kind of was starting to light the fire within, and then I finally got focused and made some birdies.
1: So this was during the BMW Championship last week. Max Homa? I mean, that golf's a hard one.
2: I was in Sicily. I was not locked into golf.
5: Oh, bougie.
1: It was in your hometown. It was in St. Louis.
2: Oh. I know. Record crowds, by the way. Shout out to St. Louis. But I, of course, was not paying attention.
1: Who is it? Scotty,
2: we got to guess.
1: That's not Scheffler.
6: Say a golfer.
1: Max Homa.
6: That is the winner of the BMW Championship, Wyndham Clark.
2: Ah, Wyndham Clark.
6: Of course,
5: yeah.
6: Wyndham.
5: Yeah.
2: Classic Wyndham.
1: I'm not going to be mad that I didn't get that one. That's hard.
2: Oh, and I, of course, was away.
5: Did we get 10 chances? How many chances?
1: No, we have, five.
2: We've already lost. But already. Next one. How about if we get this one right?
1: We do a tiebreaker?
6: No. If you get this one right, you lose 3-2, and that's not bad.
2: Great. Play it.
8: I talked to the team, and, you know, Tasha didn't want to feel like she was a distraction. I told her she wasn't. I told her that we all embrace her as someone that protects our team and protects people that need to be protected. And so Tasha's always going to stand on that, and we stand for Tasha.
5: I know people's faces. I don't know.
1: Alter is the owner.
5: You know what, guys?
1: Actually, maybe it is the owner, because he did speak this week about the Enos Cancer Freedom. I don't know his first name. Alter is, I believe, his last name, the owner of the Chicago Sky.
2: Mr. Alter, final answer.
6: That is the head coach of the Chicago Sky, Tyler Marsh, talking about the incident between Natasha Cloud and Enos Kantor.
5: This is lame. I don't
6: so lame.
5: Choices.
6: How is this lame? There was not
5: like
6: one bit of shenanigans in any of this.
5: I thought you were shenanigans.
2: I will say zero shenanigans this week, which makes it even worse.
1: Honestly, what this is us not being in peak form. We're still in preseason form. We haven't done Who Said It in a minute.
2: I've been gone for 2 weeks.
6: We did it last week.
3: Michelle does Who Said It quite often, and the improvement is not there.
2: I missed every sports story for 2 weeks.
6: So, Michelle, the week before you were on vacation, how'd you do in Who Said It? You get them all?
9: Terrible.
5: There's one day they played Zach Taylor, and I texted her, like, it's Zach Taylor. I was home, and I
2: had my phone on D&D, but guess what I don't do anymore?
5: I never played this game.
6: So now you're going to cheat.
5: Yes.
3: That's fine, actually. I respect that.
2: Yeah. You would do it, too.
5: I'm
2: would you
5: like
2: not?
5: Lane Kiffin.
3: I don't have to.
2: Don't hate the player, hate the game. It's not my fault and my phone is up. Speaking of my phone being up, I ordered bagels for us. They have arrived.
1: Roberto.
2: We should have done Who Said It in a later hour because we will be satiated and our brains will be fed. We would have been much, I blame. Much normally, Who Said It is much later in the show. Vegas East, that was a shenanigan.
5: Thank
2: More
5: you.
2: More unsportsmanlike.
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1: 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The New England Patriots.
3: This is Mike Reese covering the Patriots. Now that Christian Gonzalez signed a contract extension, the big question hovering over the team has been answered. Gonzalez had expressed frustration Tuesday. The matchup between Gonzalez and A.J. Brown has been a highlight of training camp. Meanwhile, quarterback Drake May and the starters haven't played in the preseason. Coach Mike Vrabel said that's because the Patriots aren't a deep team and they need to keep their best players available.
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4: It is time to go 2 days with the New England Patriots on Unsportsmanlike. 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And last season, ladies, the Patriots 14-3. They won the AFC East. They went to the Super Bowl. They lost the Super Bowl, of course, 29-13 to the Seattle Seahawks. They were the first team held scoreless through three quarters of a Super Bowl since the 1974 Vikings. So they get there, but obviously the Seahawks, the much better team there. They lose Stephon Diggs, but they had some key adds this offseason. A.J. Brown, of course, at wide receiver. Romeo Doubs coming over from Green Bay. Elijah Vera Tucker and Kevin Byard. The New England Patriots, Courtney, last year they get to the Super Bowl. A lot of people thought that was ahead of schedule. A lot of people thought they got some lucky bounces, including Bo Nix not being available to compete against them in the AFC Championship game. When you look at this Patriots team, do you think they have what it takes to get back to a Super Bowl this season?
5: It's hard. The AFC doesn't get any easier. It doesn't get any easier in any conference every year, but the thought of where they were last year, and people poked a lot of holes in that schedule too, and is one of the easiest schedules, top three easiest schedules in the NFL. And yes, things did break their way, but they heard all of that this offseason and said, we need to upgrade our receiving core. We need to upgrade on defense. We need to make sure that we're not going to waste the prime of Drake May's career, the first of the primes, because he looked awesome last year. He was one vote away from winning the MVP.
4: Correct.
5: I don't know if I can guarantee they'll be back in the Super Bowl, but can I foreshadow them being a team that goes on a deep playoff run? I can.
4: Mm-hmm.
5: I can. I think that Buffalo probably stands in their way. I think if Bo Nix stays healthy, the Broncos stand in their way. But this is a really good Patriots team that has overcome a lot over the last couple of years to finally have the right pieces in place. And I don't think that they take a step back in that regard. It just might not be another Super Bowl.
6: You know what's funny? We talk about Seattle being, as defending Super Bowl champs, how no one's talking about them. I find it interesting when we do shows and the question of who's the team to beat in the AFC.
4: Mm-hmm.
6: I default to the Patriots out of respect to the fact that, hey, they were in the Super Bowl. Regardless, easy schedule, all the, on paper, all the things. They did get there because even people looked at Buffalo and said, hey, the road is paved. You're good. Get to the Super Bowl. And they couldn't do that, right? So I still say the Patriots are the team to beat in the AFC. But the AFC is not, it's not the same murderer's row to me as like the NFC, right? And Courtney, to your point, Bills, I think they're going to be a playoff team. The Bengals, their team that, you know, we believe in Joe Burrow, we believe in Ja'Marr Chase, we believe in this offense, but we're still waiting to see this defense take that next step. They've obviously made all these additions. So when I look at teams like the Ravens, teams that you pencil in because you're like, that team has to be in the playoffs, I don't know. I still think with the Patriots getting A.J. Brown, that to me is the major thing. Why did the Eagles have so much success? The two receivers that they have and Saquon Barkley and the quarterback. I think if you're going to talk about the Eagles not having AJ, what does that mean for them? You got to say for the Patriots, well, the Patriots got a major upgrade at wide receiver. Clearly that Drake May connection needs to be there for them to go deep, but I still think they have to be the team to beat just out of respect. Is that crazy?
5: No. Because it's like how you laid it out. We do the same thing with the Seattle Seahawks. We give them their due because they got their aunt, but they also won it.
6: Right.
5: Upgrades. The offensive line. Do we think they did enough? Do we think that Will Campbell, he had a raw
4: playoffs. Real quick, ladies, Drake May took a postseason record 21 sacks last season. And 21.
6: In Will Campbell's defense, he played awesome until he got hurt. Yep. And it looked like he came back too soon. But again, they're in the playoffs. Mm-hmm. You need him.
4: Drake May's back six times in the Super Bowl.
6: I know.
4: Times.
6: But it looked like he was playing on one leg.
5: Mm-hmm.
6: So that Will Campbell, the spotlight will be on him and the quarterback as long as you keep him protected. I think they have. I don't think Will Campbell's going to be that bad.
5: And Elijah Vera Tucker's there now. They got him at left guard. Mm-hmm. I think their new right tackle too, signed from the Jets this offseason. They've done the right things to make the upgrades where they need it. Romeo Dobbs, A.J. Brown, replacing Stephon Diggs, giving Drake May a true number one receiver. And that move doesn't happen unless A.J. Brown wants to play with Drake May.
6: And play for Mike
4: Vrabel. Mm-hmm. Of course, yes. So we are focusing a lot on A.J. Brown, and they need him to be awesome. Do you guys know that no Patriots player has averaged 60 receiving yards per game since Julian Edelman did it back in 2019? So Drake May needs that big target, and of course he's going to get it with A.J. Brown. And we talk about A.J. Brown wanting a change of scenery. He not only gets it and is motivated in a new way to win the divorce, air quotes, the divorce with the Philadelphia Eagles. Anytime that you leave and you go somewhere when you were very public about your displeasure somewhere, it's a divorce. So he wants to win the divorce. So I imagine he's going to be locked in a very significant way. Plus, he has that muscle memory with Mike Vrabel, having played with him in Tennessee. And even though this is a team that won 14 games and their division last season and went to the Super Bowl, I think there's big-time regression coming for the New England Patriots. Big-time meaning they're not a playoff team? No, I don't think that they're going to have what it takes to get back to the Super Bowl or be real postseason threats. They have a really tough schedule. They have the 6th toughest schedule in the NFL. There's more tape on Drake May. They have a 31% chance to win the division, according to our ESPN analytics. That's compared to the Bills with a 68% chance to win the division. Mm-hmm. I think that the Bills are going to be better than them in their own division, and I expect there to be a crop of teams in the AFC, whether it's the Broncos, the Ravens, the Bengals, and if CJ Stroud can be more of rookie year season Stroud than he was what we saw last time he was on the field, CJ Stroud, the Houston Texans are going to be right there as well with that defense.
6: But that's the problem in the AFC. It's so much supposition. If CJ Stroud plays to his rookie year potential and what we saw, then they've got a Super Bowl defense. We're still waiting to see CJ Stroud not turn the ball over and get sacked and hold on to it and fumble in big pressure situations. There's so many questions. Buffalo, I feel like it's been Buffalo's year for the last 5 years.
5: Mm-hmm.
6: And we're still waiting. Lamar Jackson, all the talent in the world. Maybe if Mark Andrews catches that pass, in the end zone, it's a different, we're talking about the Ravens differently now. But there's, again, all these teams have big question marks. That's why I feel like the Patriots, again, I think the A.J. Brown addition is so huge that it's hard to say. I understand the regression. I get it, because it's like, what are the chances you make it back to the Super Bowl? But at the same time, I think the AFC is still wide open, where A.J. Brown, this is why we wanted him in New England, to see him with Drake May, and he's that guy.
5: Can I ask you a question, Michelle? So you said regression in your eyes Regression in my eyes is them not winning a Super Bowl. I think they are a team that still goes to the playoffs.
6: Yeah, yeah.
5: Regression for you, you said it's not a playoff team.
4: No, no, I think that they will make the playoffs.
5: Okay.
4: I don't think they're going to be a threat like they were
5: last year. Wild card team, maybe.
4: Yeah, perhaps.
5: So who are your seven? So I heard you say Broncos, Ravens, Texans, Bengals, Bills. You put Patriots in there. I need one more.
4: Let's Chargers.
5: Chargers over Chiefs.
4: I don't think the Chiefs are going to be good this year.
5: Okay.
4: I do not think the Chiefs are going to be that good this year.
6: Even with offensive line issues in L.A. with the Chargers?
4: Yeah.
6: Interesting. Okay.
4: Is there another team that you ladies would put in there instead of the Chargers?
5: Jacksonville?
4: Mm-hmm.
5: They won the division last year.
4: That was my next choice.
5: I think Liam Cohen has a good squad. Obviously, he thinks very highly of them. He says that nobody else thinks highly of them because they're always buried by Caleb Williams.
6: We're talking about Caleb Williams all the time. That's fine. That's fine.
5: That Buffalo game last year and the back and forth, the fact that they probably should have wound up winning that game.
4: They should have.
5: If we're talking about the guys who still haven't done it yet, to see Trevor Lawrence pay off that, you know, the big bill that has come since he was drafted, the generational talent label that's been put on him, I think that's the year. So I would probably take the Chargers out of this mix, but it's for the Patriots to be the representative of the AFC East again, I don't think that happens. I think it is Buffalo's this year.
4: Yeah. I throw the Chargers in there despite injuries because just like Joe Burrow said, I'm manifesting a Super Bowl this year because I'm so sick of saying next year. I am so sick of Justin Herbert getting every ounce of praise in the entire world and never having postseason results. And I'm not saying he's not capable of it, but I'm saying the praise does not match the production.
5: Right, sure.
4: And at some point, you are going to have to overcome whatever is in front of you, whether it's a deficit at coaching, which he does not have anymore with Harbaugh and McDaniel, or injuries to your team. You know who doesn't complain about injuries on the team? Brock Purdy. Do you know who doesn't care about being sacked? Drake May, who gets to the Super Bowl. Joe Burrow, when he went to the Super Bowl.
6: Yeah.
4: At some point, we need to stop surrounding him with excuses and say, it's either now or never. So that's why I put the Chargers.
6: So you put him there. You put the excuse guy there because you're like, this is the year he's going to get it done.
4: Yes.
5: She's manifesting it for him since he won't come out and say
4: it. I'm manifesting it for us so we have something juicy to talk about. Because we know that he has the talent. We know how good Justin Herbert is. There's a reason why Harbaugh wanted to go there. It's to coach Justin Herbert. There's a reason why everyone was so juiced up when we heard Mike McDaniel was going there because we're like, yes, an OC who's really creative and can scheme things up for him in an interesting way. That's going to be a great pairing. But it just drives me nuts that Jalen Hurts can get a new offensive coordinator every single year. And in a season where he won double-digit games and his division and goes to the playoff, we're like, failure. What a failure. And with Justin Herbert, it's like, well, there's some injuries. Like, he just gets excuses laid out for him in a way that no one else does. So this is the year that I'm expecting big things from Justin Herbert. Because if not, now when?
6: What?
4: Right?
6: Indeed.
4: Indeed. All right, so the New England Patriots, that is our assessment of the two-a-days when it comes to New England. All of us thinking that they could be a playoff team, not necessarily Super Bowl contenders. But coming up next, the Patriots were in the Super Bowl last year with the Seattle Seahawks, who beat them handily 29-13. Indiana, Courtney's alma mater, obviously the reigning defending champs college football.
6: No big deal.
5: No big deal. Undefeated.
4: No big deal, according to a lot of people who are ranking them, though, Courtney. A lot of people don't think that they're going to be right there again this year. Same thing with the Seahawks. Which team is more disrespected? We're going to talk about that next on Sports We Like.
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4: 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Kimberly and Martin, Courtney Cronin and Michelle Smallman here with you. Courtney, do you still feel like a champion? You went to Indiana. Your team won the national championship. Do you still feel like a champion as we sit here at the end of August?
6: I feel like I am a proud graduate of a football school, and that is about the biggest compliment that I can give Indiana right now. However, the world, the AP voters who voted them number six in the preseason, top 25, don't see them as a football school still. They don't get the benefit of the doubt that the others who have won national championships and then following year, they're ranked a little higher. But I try to channel what I'm around every single day, and Ben Johnson, I cover the Chicago Bears, so I remember after they lose to the Rams in the divisional playoffs, 2 days later, he did his exit interview, press conference, all that stuff to put a bow on the season. He's like, yeah, I'm on to 2026 already. Mm-hmm. So I don't feel like it would be fair for me to still hold on to last year, knowing that it's very difficult in today's college football world to repeat. We don't see it that often. We haven't seen it since Georgia, and that was honestly, another lifetime ago with all the NIL and transfer portal rules now. So you'll always be a champion, but I am moved on to 2026, and I don't want to be looking backwards. Look how mature that was.
4: It was very mature. Well, your head football coach, Chris Cignetti, was on the This Is Football podcast, and he was asked about what it's been like for Indiana to balance celebrating their championship, of course, and preparing for the season, looking forward, not behind. Here's what Chris Cignetti had to say.
20: You're building the house all over again every single year, regardless of what your record was the year before. So, you know, we have a blueprint in the process, and everything we do, we have high standards and accountability, and the goal is to improve, as much as possible every single day. And so that doesn't really change. If you're doing that and you're process driven and not result driven, then you're in a pretty good place. But I think your question is very fair. You know, when you get to the top of the mountain like this and you've got people patting you on the back for 6 months, avoiding complacency and keeping the edge, takes on probably new meaning. So, I'll be on the lookout for that in fall camp.
4: If there's anyone who could keep an edge, I would imagine it's Kurt Cignetti. And Kmart, when we look at the defending champs in the NFL, the Seattle Seahawks, just like people aren't defaulting to Indiana when we're talking college football, people are not defaulting to Seattle to repeat as Super Bowl champions, not only because it's difficult to do when it comes to the NFL, but because people are looking at the Rams and their own division as a team that might be more in the contending category. You go out, you fortify that secondary, you add, of course, the reigning defensive player of the year and Myles Garrett, one of the best to ever do it. Aaron Donald could be on the horizon, and you're coming off an MVP season with Matthew Stafford, a head coach quarterback duo who's done it at the highest level and tons of weapons on both sides of the ball. So which team do you think is more disrespected, Kimberly, when it comes to us not assuming that they'll be right there next season? Is it the Seahawks or Indiana?
0: I'm not going to look at her, but I'm going to say the Seahawks are, as defending Super Bowl champions, with even though Sam Darnold is their quarterback, I feel like they've built something special there. I think they already have Mike McDonald. I've been so impressed with him. And let me apologize to the Seahawks, because I am one of those people who has been all talking nonstop about the Rams and this being a super team. And yet still, the Seahawks are the team to beat in that division. I give them that title because they are the defending champs. But I feel like no one's talking about them. I don't know how they're flying under the radar, it feels like. Just because I understand they lost Kenneth Walker. They lost a lot of pieces.
4: But only two players who started in the Super Bowl. They only lost two starters in the Super Bowl.
0: But here's where people, I think, discount them. I think we talk about regression. Michelle was guilty of that, talking about the Patriots. Well, like, I don't think they're going to get back to the Super Bowl, right? A lot of people say that about the Seahawks. Yep. Like, there's only one way to go. You went to the mountaintop, now you got to fall back. Like, history says you're not going to get back there. But I think Seattle is a team that we really should be paying attention to. I think Sam Darnold, despite winning a Super Bowl, it's like, oh, well, the team was loaded. Like, you know, it's just, I don't think Sam can do it again. And that's why I feel like the Seahawks are the more disrespected. Is that fair of me to say? Can you give a unbiased answer, Courtney, here?
5: The commonality between the two teams here is the goalpost moving that we do with the quarterbacks.
0: Interesting.
5: So, Sam Darnold, anytime you take a reclamation project or somebody who we don't project to have the level of success that they do, and then they have that level of success, the immediate thought is, oh, well, it's going to be really hard for them to do that again.
4: Yeah.
5: It's going to be really hard for Sam Darnold to play at the level that he played at last year. Oh, wait, didn't we say that about him from going from Minnesota to Seattle? He upped his game even more and then won a Super Bowl. With Indiana, Fernando Mendoza went from Cal, a team that won nothing when he was there, transfers for 1 year, goes to Indiana, leads his team to a 16-0 record, a national championship, wins the Heisman along the way, and we say, well, they can't do it again. They can't strike gold again. They can't develop another quarterback again. Well, when they're in the middle of winning the national championship, the day or two after they win the Rose Bowl, they get the top quarterback in the transfer portal in Josh Hoover. 10,000 yards, 71 touchdowns, 30-something interceptions over 4 years at TCU, but that's not good enough in the eyes of some people to have this team go back to the level that get back to the level they were at last year. The difference here, and the reason I'll say Indiana is the more disrespected team, you both mentioned the players that they lost from that Super Bowl team on the offensive side of the ball in Seattle. They also lost their offensive coordinator. Clint Kubiak has a system that works for quarterbacks. It worked for Kirk Cousins when they were in Minnesota. It worked, you know, when they were starting to see the pieces come together in New Orleans. It clearly worked for Sam Darnold. I am curious about what the switch is like when you have a new offense and a new play caller. Mike Shanahan, no relation to the Mike Shanahan, but Mike Shanahan, Indiana's offensive coordinator, is there. He's back. New quarterback, but same system for everyone else on offense. And that, to me, when you think about the other teams in their own conference that are projected to finish better, Ohio State, Oregon, Who did they beat twice in the regular season last year? Oregon. And the second time in, like, obliteration fashion. So I don't think it's really home cooking from my end saying it's Indiana, but I can understand why some people might point to that. I'm still the one, I'm willing to be like, we need to move on to 2026, because like Kurt Cignetti, that's a very Saban-esque answer that you got from him there, that you have to rebuild the house every single year.
4: It's true, though, because especially with the landscape of college football today.
5: Everyone is getting better.
4: We're redecorating every season.
5: Must be pretty expensive.
4: It's very expensive in college football. Courtney says Indiana. Kmart says Seattle.
0: Break the tie.
4: Put on my white wig. I'm the judge here. I'm going with Seattle.
0: Yep.
4: Oh. Why are you giving
0: divorce
4: me the...
0: Divorce court? The people's court? Or this people's court?
5: People's court.
4: The people's court. Yeah, I love it. Okay. I'm going with Seattle. And I know that everyone is super hyped about the Rams. And when you look at the odds, the Rams have better odds to win the Super Bowl this season than the Seattle Seahawks do. The Rams are at plus 550, the Seahawks at plus 1100. You have the Rams, Bills, and Ravens all ahead of the Seattle Seahawks when we're looking at odds to win the Super Bowl. The future is there. And I know they lost Clint Kubiak, mm-hmm. which is a huge loss for them. And they lost only two players who started in the Super Bowl, Kenneth Walker being one of them. But you have Zach Charbonnet, who will be coming back at some point from ACL surgery that he had in February. And I love that they drafted Jadarian Price from Notre Dame. I love that addition for them. I think he's going to be awesome for them. And Sam Darnold, like you said, Courtney, a lot of people say there's no way that he could do it again. There's no way that he's going to be able to get it done again. But he did it in back-to-back seasons. Of course, he didn't win back-to-back Super Bowls, but he had a 14 game winning season with the Minnesota Vikings, and then did it again in Seattle. I think he's proven to us that this version of him is more akin with what he should have been than what we saw earlier mm-hmm. in his career. And Mike McDonald is a really mm-hmm. good head coach. I think part of the reason why we dismiss Seattle is because Mike McDonald kind of came out of nowhere. He's only been there for two seasons. He wins a Super Bowl. He comes over from Baltimore. And he doesn't give you that splashy headline. And Seattle's kind of tucked up there in the Pacific Northwest. Mm-hmm. Even though the Seahawks are an organization that's basically as steady as they come, they've had a winning record in 13 of the last 14 seasons. We know they've had different iterations with head coach and quarterback that have won a Super Bowl, but they are steady up there. Seems like we pay them no mind until we need to, mm-hmm. which I think is good for them. It's mm-hmm. good that they are flying under the radar, so to speak, in this way.
0: I think to Kurt Cignetti's point about you – everything resets, and you've got to, when you're the champion, mm-hmm. you've got to manufacture some sort of hunger. You have to get your players to understand everything resets, that you now have to, you went from, you're now the hunted, but you have to go, you have to like change your frame of mind to think like we are going after people the same way. So I actually agree with you there.
4: Thank you so much for agreeing with me. Well, coming up next with Kimberly Martin, Courtney Cronin, I'm Michelle Smallman. It's time for Michelle's Madness, ladies, on a Thursday. The biggest X factors in the NFL. We will crown a champion next on Unsportsmanlike.
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4: It is time for Michelle's Madness here on Unsportsmanlike. With me, Michelle. Michelle Smallman's Big Zach, Courtney Cronin, Kimberly and Martin. It's so nice to hang out with the girls. I mean, we love Evan, we love CeCe, but...
6: We do love them, but man oh man.
4: It's fun having the girls in house, and it's going to be fun to do Michelle's Madness with you girls. So... For those who don't know, what we do weekly, usually on a Thursday, Michelle's Madness, it's a bracket. We pick a topic pertaining to sports, and we crown a champion. Today's bracket, ladies, is biggest X factors in the NFL, and we are going to crown a champ. So let's kick things off with the number one overall seed, Myles Garrett. Myles Garrett goes to the Los Angeles Rams, a team that went 12-5 last season. They obviously fortified the secondary, but adding the reigning defensive player of the year to that defense tipped the scales for a lot of people when they were talking about who's going to represent the NFC in the Super Bowl. Myles Garrett goes up against the 8th seed, Kenneth Walker III, Super Bowl MVP, who goes to the Kansas City Chiefs, obviously looking to improve that run game, help Patrick Mahomes out a little bit. So, Courtney, where are we going? Myles Garrett or Kenneth Walker III as the bigger X factor this season?
6: I almost pulled the upset from the jump, and I didn't want to disrupt the order. So I will say Myles Garrett for the reasons that everybody knows. 125 and a half career sacks, set the sack record last year, upgrade over Jared Verse, who I don't want to disparage in any of this, but when you can go get the reigning defensive player of the year, who is a true game changer, you're going to have to part ways with pieces. He immediately fills that void. Maybe Aaron Donald comes along because he's drawn to play with him. I can't see Myles Garrett not winning another defensive player of the year award here. So as much as I love Kenneth Walker and think he's great, easy one for me.
0: Interesting. I would have said Kenneth Walker from the standpoint of you have a quarterback coming back as great as Patrick Mahomes is, but as good as he is coming back from serious knee injury.
4: Yeah.
0: And you also have a team with offensive line questions and concerns. So I need Kenneth Walker to be his best self, to literally change the offense so that everything isn't on Patrick, and particularly the deep ball passes, all the things. I think the wide receivers have a lot to prove in Kansas City, so I think a lot is going to be on Kenneth's plate.
4: Vegas's tiebreaker, Myles Garrett or Kenneth Walker?
1: It's going to be Myles Garrett.
4: All right, Myles advances. Let's stick on that side of the bracket. Our next matchup, the number four seed, Mike McDaniel, new offensive coordinator with the Los Angeles Chargers, hoping to get the best out of Justin Herbert that results in some playoff wins, versus our five seed, another OC, this one Sean Mannion, coming over from Green Bay to the Philadelphia Eagles, who are looking to get that offense back in sync this time without A.J. Brown. Kmart, bigger X factor, Mike McDaniel or Sean Mannion?
0: It's going to be Sean Mannion for me, from the standpoint of there has been so much talk about Jalen Hurts, not just the departure of A.J. Brown, but what will this offense look like? Can Jalen Hurts actually throw across the middle of the field? Can he actually do all the things? What is this offense going to look like? This is a team that has the pieces on paper, but again, another offensive coordinator in Philadelphia. This is a team that can win a Super Bowl, but we still don't know what their offensive identity is going to be. We need to see it.
6: I will take Mike McDaniel. I want to see the version of Mike McDaniel that was scheming up an offense that put 70 points on the Denver Broncos a couple years ago. I want to see that version of him with Justin Herbert, but I really want to see it in the postseason. Yes. Justin Herbert's a great regular season quarterback, but the playoffs tell a completely different story. Has not won a game as a starting quarterback since he's been there. 674 passing yards, 2 touchdowns, 4 interceptions.
4: A pretty big lead versus the Jacksonville Jaguars, too.
6: Yeah, sizable. Some might say one of the biggest leads in NFL history in the playoffs. I think Mike McDaniel, for getting Justin Herbert over that hump finally in the playoffs, will have a bigger impact as an X factor.
4: Vegas East.
5: It's Sean Mannion.
6: That is some Philly bias if I've ever heard it.
1: We weren't even the ones that said it. No,
6: yeah, but
1: did.
6: I know that you just, it's through osmosis.
5: No, it's Sean Mannion. He's the one that's dealing with a Super Bowl winning a QB that people wonder if he is actually good.
4: Mm-hmm. All right. Nuno has spoken. Okay. Sean Mannion advancing. Let's go to the other side of our bracket. The number two seed, which arguably could have been the number one seed according to the committee, C.J. Stroud, quarterback, Houston Texans. We know how awesome that defense is. We know last year they were a team that we thought could make some noise in the playoffs, and they did make some noise every time that C.J. Stroud threw an interception. Versus the number seven seed, speaking of the Philadelphia Eagles, Christian Parker, their former D.C., going to Dallas,
0: this
4: hoping to improve that defense. And this is a squad that it said expect us in February for the Super Bowl. So, Courtney, bigger X factor, C.J. Stroud, our two seed, or our seven seed in Christian Parker?
6: C.D. Lamb laid out the formula for a team that's going to go win a Super Bowl, having a great offense, great players on offense, and a great D.C. He named Christian Parker by name.
3: It cannot look any worse than it did under Matt Eberflus in Dallas. It was bottom of the barrel level bad. He's did incredible things for Phillies, the back end of Phillies defense in the secondary. Now he's in charge of the entire thing. They have great players. I think he had a lot of say in that, in the draft. And their free agency decisions, I will take the 7 seed. So I guess I'm going with the upset here,
4: Christian
3: Kimberly.
4: Parker.
6: I actually agree with Courtney.
4: Ooh.
6: Am I allowed to do that?
4: Yeah, yeah. Of course. You can okay. do whatever you want.
6: Then we don't okay. need Vegas East to rule for us.
4: So Christian Parker advancing. Why?
6: I will tell you, Super Bowl week, I spoke to an Eagles player, and I said, wow, Christian Parker going to Dallas. How'd you let that happen? Player said to me, we screwed up there.
4: Oh.
6: He is that good. But here's the thing, 34 years old, first time play caller.
4: Yep.
6: Not big shoes to fill, but a big spot for him
4: for
6: to
4: sure.
6: prove that
4: it's
6: he actually,
4: step up.
6: Yeah, that he actually can do the job and do it well.
4: Our final first round matchup. Who will face Christian Parker in the next round? Will it be the number 3 seed? My quarterback, Jordan Love. Obviously, the Green Bay Packers needing to win the division for the first time in Jordan Love's career. Get back to winning Super Bowls, which they haven't done in quite some time. And with Micah Parsons out, Jordan Love has got to be great and he has to be consistent. Versus the number 6 seed, Declan Doyle. OC, Baltimore Ravens. Every time Baltimore has had a new OC in Lamar Jackson's career, he's won MVP. And if he is winning MVPs, and if he's back to MVP form, what does that say for Baltimore's chances? Kmart, Jordan Love, or Declan Doyle?
6: I'm picking your quarterback,
4: ooh.
6: Jordan Love. Because who's been more disrespected in the NFC? No, I'm just playing. I do think with Jordan Love, that is a division where I'm looking at him and I'm like, a couple of years ago, I was like, dude, time to take over. And we now are talking about Caleb Williams and the Chicago Bears. We're talking about other teams. I think Jordan Love has to be at his best, has to stop with these unnecessary turnovers, because we still are waiting to see what Micah Parsons will look like on the field. I think it's all on Jordan Love this year.
3: I'll take Declan Doyle based on what Lamar Jackson said the other day, that if he stays healthy and if he can contribute to the run game the way that he hasn't the last 2 seasons, that's going to be
6: that's
3: key
6: their
3: to
6: X
3: their
6: factor.
3: Success.
6: Yeah.
3: So key to that, who's scheming up the plays for him? Declan Doyle, Lamar Jackson on this journey together this year, I think you have a much different motivation for Lamar to come in and say, okay, I can make this work. I'm an MVP. Derrick Henry's an MVP. I have a play caller who's going to play to my strength. I'm going to be under center more. There's going to be more involvement for me in the run game, because we saw Declan Doyle is going to bring this blueprint over, make it his own. But if we can look at what they did for Caleb Williams when he was the OC in Chicago, learning under Ben Johnson, the run game is everything. Mm-hmm. And the quarterback's a part of that. So I say Declan Doyle.
4: Vegas East.
7: Without a doubt, Jordan Love.
4: Okay. J-Love advancing.
3: Do you see how, like, dismissive they are when we give nice explanations?
6: I told you.
3: And they just run
6: Pat's
3: right
6: tone. Pat's
4: well,
6: tone.
4: Well, you know what? Let's be swift with our responses
7: time.
4: Here. Okay, our second round matchups. Ladies, Kmart, we'll start with you. Yeah. Miles Garrett, our 1 seed, versus Sean Mannion, the 5 seed, bigger X factor in the NFL.
6: I'm sorry. To me, it's Sean Mannion, because I think he determines how far they go.
4: Courtney.
3: Miles Garrett.
6: Okay.
4: Vegas East.
7: Sean Mannion. Philly bias.
4: Philly bias. All right. The upset, the 5 seed in Sean Mannion. Courtney, we'll start with you here. Who is going to face Sean Mannion in the championship? Is it Christian Parker, our 7 seed, or Jordan Love, the 3 seed?
3: Coordinator Bowl. Let's go with Christian Parker.
4: Kmart?
6: Christian.
4: Okay, Christian Parker. Mm-hmm. OC versus DC in the championship. Our biggest X factor heading into the 2026 season. Is it our 5 seed, Sean Mannion, OC, Philadelphia Eagles, or our 7 seed, Christian Parker, coming from the Eagles, DC, and Dallas? Courtney, you go first.
3: I'm going to go with Christian Parker. Ooh. Because that team in Dallas, if they want to win the NFC East, if they want to represent the NFC in the Super Bowl, they've got a great offense and they have the capabilities of doing that. Dak can be a top 5, top 3 quarterback at his best. You've got 2 great weapons on the outside with CeeDee Lamb and with George Pickens. The defensive side of the ball has been a question mark there. They need to match the level of the offense, take some of that pressure off of the offense so they don't have to score 38 points a game to win. Christian Parker wins it for me.
6: I'm shocked. I agree with Courtney.
4: Wow.
6: I think it's Christian Parker because the Dallas Cowboys are a team that you need to watch out for. Because if they can get anything on defense. The types, and it's not just Christian Parker, it's the staff that he has assembled, young, hungry, talented coaches, up-and-coming coaches. The Dallas Cowboys, that we might actually have reason, justified reason, to talk about the Dallas Cowboys on all of our shows for the first time.
4: Christian Parker, the 7 seed, our champion, our biggest X factor heading into the 2026 season, the Dallas Cowboys defensive coordinator. Well, coming up next, I wonder if Pat Costello is going to complain about that, and I'm over it because Christian Parker left his squad. Mm-hmm. But before we get to I'm over it, I want to tell you about Midas. 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

0: live. Fight like hell. And when you get too tired to fight, let somebody else fight for you. That's what you say to me, say to me,
1: say to me. Because of all the donations, mine is one of the lives that's been saved.

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7: Ugh.
1: With Pat the producer.
7: Terrible first pitches.
8: Oh, you're going to do something?
7: Oh, yeah, because Dorsey, host of Theoretically Speaking on ESPN West Palm, threw out a first pitch yesterday. He would have killed the left-handed bat. So I was out on the town this weekend.
9: What?
7: 1 o'clock-ish.
10: Isn't out on the town automatically at night?
11: That's what I thought.
10: Yeah,
9: same.
10: On the town can't be around lunch.
7: You can be out on the town during the day.
10: No, you can't.
7: Well, I was.
10: You weren't.
7: Ugh.
12: I'm over it. I'm sick and tired and over it.
7: Get a life.
9: It is time for I'm Over It here on Sports Link, presented by Progressive Insurance, where Pat Costello tells us about things in his life and sports that are bothering him. Pat, go ahead.
7: It's a sad day, guys.
9: I'm having a great time.
7: No, it's a sad day. Not because of the show. They've officially ended the Pro Bowl game.
9: Oh, yes, Pat, our Pro Bowl enthusiast here.
7: Love the Pro Bowl. An icon in this, and a staple of the NFL season. I miss when it was in Hawaii. That's when it was clearly at its best.
9: That was peak Pro Bowl.
7: But nobody fear. Don't panic, my fellow Pro Bowl truthers out there. They're still honoring Pro Bowlers. They will just no longer be having the game. So there still will be Pro Bowl honors. But no more Pro Bowl games. A sad day.
9: I'm not that bummed out about
13: I'm not
9: this.
13: Sad at all. I think it's great. I've actually covered the Pro Bowl during, like, the COVID times and in Vegas. So I really felt like I'm missing out. Hawaii was the greatest.
9: Hawaii was where it was at.
13: I know. I missed that window. So, yeah, I don't think anybody's upset about it besides Pat.
14: I don't think the players are upset about
13: players
14: it either.
13: Are not
9: yeah,
13: upset.
9: No.
7: And the players had so much fun.
13: But so many of them are like, yeah, no.
9: They
13: I
9: elect
13: can't.
9: Not to do
13: oh,
9: it.
13: Oh,
9: yeah.
13: Let me get surgery.
9: Right.
13: I can't.
14: Shedeur Sanders was in the Pro Bowl last year as a representative because how many quarterbacks, like, dropped out and they couldn't play?
7: Yeah,
14: it lost its luster because of the replacement factor and how these votes get determined. The fan vote, the player vote, it becomes a popularity contest. And financially speaking, some contracts are like tied to incentives of, you know, postseason awards that if it's not really done always based on merit, then I don't think it needs to be around at all.
7: Nuno was thrilled about this because he thinks they should strip 5 of Russell Wilson's Pro Bowls.
15: Well, hear me out. Because now Russell Wilson technically has made 10 Pro Bowls. However, 5 of them were as replacements. He will not have those anymore going forward. Like,
7: what do you mean he won't have them anymore?
15: He will, but like...
9: If he was playing now,
15: like, Russell Wilson would already be a 5-time Pro Bowler instead of a 10-time Pro Bowler. That's a huge difference on your legacy.
16: This is a good point.
9: This is a good point, Nuno. Pat, as our Pro Bowl guy, your response?
7: I feel fine about it.
16: Is Russell Wilson now out of the Hall of Fame because they got rid of the Pro Bowl?
15: I don't think Russell Wilson...
9: People are talking.
15: Might not have been in the Hall of Fame.
7: What?
15: I don't know if Russell's a true first ballot Hall of Fame.
16: He's definitely not first ballot.
9: He's a cusper. There's going to be a big debate about Russell Wilson and his
16: especially
9: career.
16: With this Pro Bowl news.
7: He's going to get 10 Pro Bowls. He's going to get in.
16: Well, he's got 5. If
7: according to Nuno, he only gets 5.
9: He's been demoted to 5.
7: And Mike Sando, he only gets 5.
9: All right, next one, Pat.
7: Have you guys heard about the fart corner?
13: Yes.
9: What?
13: Oh, the teacher.
7: I think we need to implement the fart corner at Unsportsmanlike in ESPN
9: gross.
7: Radio. There's a teacher in Georgia who, in her classroom, has implemented a fart corner and explained it in a video and basically was like, you can come over.

0: you can fart and then spray some spray. Nobody's going to care. Nobody's going to mind at all. Insane logic. I don't know. As a former middle schooler, I would laugh hysterically if I saw someone in the middle of class stand up, walk to the corner, fart, and then sit back down. Well, that's just insane.
1: I'd laugh if that happened now.
0: Yeah.
2: I'm with him there. Cause it's like, you're still drawing attention to yourself. Like,
1: more.
2: And now it's like, oh, Susie's going to the far corner. You know, like, it's crazy to me.
0: If there's one thing that little kids like to do, it's make fun of each other.
3: Yeah.
0: The fart corner cannot possibly be a success.
1: Imagine if a child named Martin went to the fart corner. He's farting Martin forever.
2: Why would this teacher willingly invite this? Because it's going to incentivize middle school boys to try to one-up each other all the time. This is supposed to help people not feel embarrassed by it. Well, they're going to turn it into a game, as young kids do. And on top of that, I don't know if she's aware of how, like, you know, air works. This stuff travels.
3: I don't know if
2: that room is going to smell
3: air works.
2: That room is going to smell awful.
3: But I guess in her point, it was going to anyway. At least now we have a face to the smell. Oh. But here's what I don't understand. This is going to be disruptive because if they are just letting it fly noisily, you think if we're trying to learn about math and all of a sudden I hear something erupting in the corner, we're not going to laugh.
2: I don't even want to have,
3: oh my gosh,
2: I don't even want to have the toot conversation.
3: I don't like it either. Trust me, I don't like it either.
2: So the idea that somebody's going to get up and do it's like,
3: Matt, are you bringing this up to advocate for it in your little studio there?
2: He wants one.
0: No, not in the studio.
3: The three of you?
1: Yeah, I'm over here already, Pat. Come on.
0: The studio is too small for that, but we have been brainstorming places at ESPN Radio where we could possibly implement this.
3: Okay, who do you think would be the worst offender out of the three of you if you guys implemented the corner?
0: It's Cam. It's Cam.
2: Still talking about
1: I'm eating the hard-boiled eggs.
3: Ew. Next one. I'm grossed out.
0: No, but we've considered putting the far corner over by Nuno's desk.
3: Oh, that used to be my desk. Yeah, Nuno's desk used to be my desk.
0: There's a corner right there that we think could be perfect. Nuno?
4: Next one, Pat.
1: Nuno, I'll be right back.
0: So we've learned today in the last couple breaks that we're all beefing today.
3: Oh.
0: Hold on.
3: Oh, okay.
2: That's
3: serious.
2: It's fitting.
3: What's going on?
0: I don't know. You guys are all mad at us.
2: Yeah. No, just you.
3: We are mad at you.
2: Just you.
0: Well, Courtney and Kimberly are.
2: Because you have tone. Your tone.
0: I have tone.
3: He always has
2: tone. Both of yous have tone because.
1: Both of yous.
3: The two of yous.
2: We were trying to work through some things.
3: We were workshopping
2: during Who Said It, and we asked some pretty logical questions that were immediately met with a very tony no.
1: Like, can we get a half point and can we win even though we didn't get as many points as you guys?
3: Those were logical questions. Can we win the game that we didn't win?
0: No.
2: Anything that you don't ask is an immediate no.
3: Correct. You missed 100% of the shots
2: we were trying to make the argument for getting a half point on Kwanzaa Jones. And it's annoying that you guys were immediately shutting us down.
1: What do you want us to do? We gave you an answer.
0: Yeah, we're not giving you a charity point.
2: You said it in a nice manner. You said it in a tone. Even right now, you're being defensive.
3: Square up.
1: All right, let's bring it up two breaks ago when Pat and I weren't speaking and you also had an issue with that.
0: Then you got mad at us for not
1: talking. Do you want us to talk or not?
5: Well, yeah, we were like, hello, is anybody there?
1: And we were here. We were just listening.
0: You guys were dealing with bagels and children.
3: They're mad at me because I ordered bagels for the whole squad today. We have the girls in studio for the first time ever.
2: It's a big deal, guys.
0: When you say the whole squad.
2: Are you here?
3: They're mad because they're like, oh, Michelle's never brought us bagels.
0: Yeah, Michelle's been up here plenty of times, never brought us bagels
2: once.
3: Guess what I'm bringing to kick off the NFL season when we go there in a couple weeks. You guys are going to get more bagels than you know what to do with.
0: Yeah, I'll believe it when I see it.
3: A public apology then. Oh, Michelle.
1: We're going to be farting in the corner.
3: Okay, well, now you're not getting anything, and you grossed me out. They're unsportsmanlike.
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2: Hard-boiled eggs to me are the single most disgusting food item on planet Earth. 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
2: 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Kimberly A. Martin, Courtney Cronin, and Michelle's mom in here with you. No, I have no CC today. It's Ladies' Day. Mm-hmm. Ladies' Thursday here on Unsportsmanlike. Let's bring after that little rejoin there. Should Cam be held accountable for being that guy, that teammate, that coworker that brings hard-boiled eggs into a windowless room?
6: Okay, when you started, when I heard your voice and you say hard-boiled eggs are like the worst thing ever, I was like,
2: oh,
6: whoa.
2: That's your imitation of me?
6: Yes.
2: Thank you. Okay.
6: I was like, take it easy. Take it easy, bro. But then when I heard the rest of it, in closed space, tight quarters, no, cannot co-sign on that. Love hard-boiled eggs, but not in that environment.
7: You just need to know your surroundings.
6: Yeah,
7: am I on
6: an
7: airplane?
6: Read the room.
7: Am I in a studio that doesn't have windows that I'm sitting very close to someone else? Hard-boiled eggs, tuna, really fish of any kind.
6: Fishy.
7: But, you know, anything that's going to have a pungent odor.
6: Indeed.
7: Just be mindful of other people, because while you may like the taste, it's going to emit from your pores at some point, and everybody else is going to have to deal with it.
6: Okay.
2: Kimberly.
6: You know what else smells terrible when you, other people?
2: Beef jerky.
6: Well, yeah, that's a good one.
2: No, I didn't know this until recently that some people are like, oh, beef jerky.
6: Are you kidding?
7: I can't stand it.
2: See?
7: Okay.
2: I love
7: beef
2: jerky.
6: No, if somebody else is eating popcorn.
2: What?
6: No, I'm telling you, if people around you are eating popcorn and you are not eating it, it does not smell good.
8: What? Popcorn smells delicious.
6: If
2: popcorn
6: you are not
2: awesome.
6: Eating it, Patrick, and you smell it on other people.
7: Huh.
6: Mm-hmm. I'm telling you. Yeah.
7: I don't know that I've ever not eaten popcorn when someone else is eating popcorn.
6: Yeah.
2: I
7: go to the movies.
2: Every time I walk into
7: together.
2: A movie theater and my face is assaulted with the smell of popcorn, I buy it because
6: that
2: it smells so good.
6: Except if you are talking to somebody who is eating popcorn. This happens a lot in the NFL press boxes. You're sitting there, you're writing stuff.
2: So we're talking stale popcorn.
6: Well, no, I mean, they're
2: Come
6: making
2: on.
6: It. They're making
2: no,
6: it.
2: It's not movie theater. Popcorn.
6: No.
7: Popcorn's
6: no.
7: getting stuck in people's teeth, and then they're talking to you and having a conversation with
2: so
7: you.
2: So you're really mad at popcorn coming from other people, their breath.
6: Yes.
2: Mm-hmm. Not the actual smell of popcorn.
6: No, love it.
7: Now I see what you're saying.
6: Yeah.
2: Okay, but let's not put popcorn in the hard-boiled eggs category. There's levels to this.
8: Yeah, one is protein.
6: He's right.
2: Cam,
6: he's got you there.
2: Cam, you
6: Eat
2: are never going to win this battle. And I'm surprised that Pat and Nuno even allowed it once.
8: Well, they didn't allow it. They just smelled the hard-boiled eggs, and then they said, please don't eat those in here. And that was in November, and I haven't done it since.
6: Also,
8: so
6: it shows a lack of care
2: lack
6: and
2: of
6: consideration.
2: That's right.
6: For your teammates, you are so right, Michelle.
2: Thanks.
9: Yeah, we made him eat the eggs in the corner.
8: I'm already in the corner. You made me eat them in the hallway.
2: I know why they played that rejoin, because they want us to talk about the teacher.
6: I'm not doing it.
8: Shout out to the teacher doing what?
9: The fart corner.
2: We're not doing it, you guys.
10: We keeping a book right now. We ass.
2: My favorite quote of all time from one Cam Ward. Well, you know, a team that's trying not to be ass at quarterback is the Atlanta Falcons.
6: You know what? You're great. You are great at this.
8: Michelle, your transitions make me
6: Incredible.
8: Laugh every single time.
2: Yes. I don't know if they're good, but we try to connect the dots here. I don't know.
8: You know who should be in the fart corner? Kevin Stefanski.
6: Oh, no. We love Kevin.
2: Kevin's like, he's a quarterback.
6: He's
2: like, somebody get me a quarterback who can play and who won't be injured.
6: Good.
2: I feel bad for Kevin Stefanski, but We'll see who his quarterback is going to be, ladies, because as we head into week three of the preseason, we're looking at the quarterback battle in Atlanta. Tua Tagovailoa, because of his play, has opened the door for us to even have the conversation about Michael Penix Jr. being QB1. He was cleared to do 11-on-11 drills coming off an ACL injury. That's his third, mind you, in his career. So, Courtney, do we think that Tua could lose the QB1 job to Michael Penix Jr., even though he has a truncated timeline to get up to football speed?
7: I do, because this hasn't been the reset that he would have hoped for, that he goes to Atlanta and he's able to become the quarterback that he was when he got paid by the Miami Dolphins. We haven't seen that version. It's a new offense. It's a clean slate. You've got great playmakers around you, from Kyle Pitts to Drake London to Bijan Robinson, and it's still the same Tua, the one that we question with decision making, the one that we question with durability issues, the one that we question with accuracy. So the fact that Michael Penix Jr. has 17 days until their season opener on the road at Pittsburgh, and we're not saying, oh no, he needs more time, the guy hasn't even been through a full week of practice yet, the fact that the door is open is more of an indictment, Kimberly, on what Tua has not done to make this not a conversation than anything that has to do with Michael Penix and the timeline and his health and where he stands.
6: All right, ladies, what do you want to see from your starting quarterback? Do you not want to see command of the offense? Do you not want to see accuracy, timing, chemistry with the receivers, an awareness of where to go with the football? And I think to this point in this truncated preseason, we haven't seen any of that consistent play from Tua. So the door is open. What I don't love about the situation is, Michelle, it's by necessity that we're even looking at Michael Penix, a guy who has an injury history. The talent is there. The arm talent is clearly there. But because of Tua not being what we expected, mm-hmm. Now we're looking at the guy who just literally 2 seconds ago got cleared for 11-on-11. And now we're saying, okay, we might have to go to him. That having Penix as your quarterback was always what they wanted, right?
2: Right.
6: But because he wasn't healthy, they go out and get Tua. I just think listen, Penix is going to say he's healthy, put me out there, you know, whenever I'm ready, I'm good to go. But I'm just worried that we are rushing a timeline because Tua couldn't even give you the bare minimum.
2: But it's important for them to get off to a hot start.
6: Yes.
2: They have, I believe, the fourth easiest schedule in the NFL, but they do have a pretty tough stretch there in the middle.
6: Yep.
2: And this is a winnable division. And if you're Atlanta, you need to get off to a hot start before you have this chunk of pretty tough opponents. So let's go through it, ladies. They start the season at Pittsburgh. We don't really know what Pittsburgh is going to be, so that could be a winnable game versus Carolina. Then you go to Green Bay, but without Micah Parsons. You have a game at New Orleans, and then this is the stretch I'm talking about here. After New Orleans, you have Baltimore, Chicago, San Francisco, Tampa Bay, the Bengals, the Chiefs, the Vikings, and the Lions.
6: Ooh,
2: tough stretch there, but then it's a little easier on the back end when you have the Browns, the Commanders, the Bucks, the Saints, and then the Panthers again. But that middle stretch is going to be really difficult for them. So you want to make sure that you're stacking up those wins if you can at the top of the season, and also to get Michael Penix more into a rhythm before you have that tough stretch of football. But this is a tough decision because you want to make sure that he is as healthy as possible before you put him out there. And Michael Penix Jr. himself actually was asked about his health and if he feels like he could be ready for week one. Here's what he had to say.
5: Yeah, I feel great. Like right now, I got cleared to do 11-on-11 for practice, and, you know, obviously, but each and every day I'm getting better, getting more confident. And, you know, I'm not playing this week because, you know, obviously I only had 3 practices under my belt under, doing 11-on-11 stuff, but, I've been feeling really good. And, you know, as long as I keep the track that I'm on, I definitely feel like I will be where I need to be mentally and physically, you know, to feel confident enough to go out there in week one. And, you know, as far as, you know, being healthy and all that, I feel good.
2: So Michael Penix Jr. is saying, I feel good. And if I continue to feel this way, I'm on track. Adam Schefter, of course, our ESPN senior NFL insider, joined us earlier in the week. We asked him if he can corroborate that. Does he think Michael Penix Jr. has a legitimate chance to be the QB1 of the Atlanta Falcons week one? Here's what he had to say.
11: I think there is a chance that it does turn out to be Michael Penix. I think that Tua did not seize that opportunity over the summer, is what it sounds like. And they were waiting for him to play well. And it was uneven. And now they obviously thought they might be in a position where they could wait for Michael Penix and not have to rush him along. You got to make sure he's physically right before anything happens. But they went for a position of, let's see how long it takes Michael Penix to where we really could use Michael Penix here now. Do I think there's a chance he can start opening day? Yeah. Doctors cleared him for the 11-on-11. If he's physically up to the challenge, I think he's got a real chance to start on opening day.
6: See, what did Schefter say? The Falcons thought, hey, we could wait on Penix. And now they're like, actually, you know what?
2: We might need him.
6: We might need him out there week one. That I do not love that, but I love that player more than I love to win this situation. So hopefully he stays healthy.
7: And he doesn't have to do it on his own. I mean, this is a big part of the reason why they paid Bijan Robinson all the money that they did a couple weeks ago, because he carries and shoulders a huge load in this offense. That's any quarterback's dream, mm-hmm. let alone one that's coming off of an ACL tear, his second in this exact knee, third overall. You're not putting the pressure on Michael Penix Jr. should he be mentally and physically ready to go over the next 17 days. You say, hey, you're QB1. You're not putting the pressure on him to have to do it all on his own. It's not some insurmountable task, because the schedule itself in those first couple weeks is not like a murderer's row. It's that week 5 stretch till the bye in week 11 that determines their season. I'd rather have him out there where he can get into a rhythm.
6: Mm-hmm.
7: So he can get himself up to speed. You have the Colts during that stretch. You also have Carolina, New Orleans. Those are winnable games.
2: Mm-hmm.
7: And most of them are at home. So, or not the Colts. You have Carolina, New Orleans,
2: Green Bay.
7: And then Green Bay. Green Bay is going to be a difficult game, even without Michael
2: Parsons. It's on the road.
7: And it's on the road. But I'd rather have him use the early part of the season almost as his preseason to just get up to speed, to then figure out what can I take off my plate? Have Kevin Stefanski, what can you take off his plate? Have those questions answered then. So then when it is Baltimore, Chicago, San Francisco, all three at home, and then on the road, Tampa Bay, then Cincinnati, I think that's the London game, or is it an international game, and then Kansas City, then it's your bye. If you come away from that stretch, let's say 3-3, and you win two or three of your first four, you're feeling like you're in the driver's seat for the NFC South. And I think that having Michael Penix Jr. lead the way there and not have to play catch up when he might be ready to go is the right call.
2: Well, we'll see. Mm-hmm. We'll see what happens. But I think
6: for
2: all
6: him to use the start of the season as his preseason.
2: I mean, so he's grimacing all there.
7: For a lot of teams, it's pretty ugly.
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2: 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Courtney Cronin, Kimberly A. Martin, and Michelle Smallman here with you. 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
26: This is Daniel Oyafusi covering the Browns. In Cleveland, many eyes are already on the 2027 draft, when the Browns could use two first-round picks to finally target their quarterback of the future. But first-year coach Tal Monken is focused on the now. Deshaun Watson will get another shot to start at quarterback in week one, but after struggling in the preseason and going at fans who booed him, it might not be long until we see Shedeur Sanders under center. On defense, life without Myles Garrett starts now. The two-time Defensive Player of the Year is in L.A., but the Browns did get two-time Pro Bowler Jared Verse back, and they think they have the talent to still be one of the league's best defenses.
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2: It's time to go Two-A-Days here on Unsportsmanlike, presented by Progressive Insurance, with the Cleveland Browns last season, 5-12 campaign, last in the AFC North. What happened this offseason? Well, they lost Myles Garrett. He's off to L.A. Kevin Stefanski, out. Two-time coach of the year. He's in Atlanta. Todd Monken replacing Kevin Stefanski. Jared Verse coming over from L.A. Deshaun Watson named QB1 earlier this week. That was certainly something that made a lot of headlines, because Deshaun Watson has played in 17 out of a possible 68 games since he was traded to the Browns, and he only put up a 9-8 record in that span, and he threw six interceptions in his first four practices of the season. He hasn't been good so far this preseason, but he earned, according to the Browns, the starting job at quarterback. And ladies, there's not a lot to be excited about when it comes to Cleveland. I feel bad for their fans, because this is a very passionate group who has supported this team through ups, the few ups, and the very many downs. But outside of maybe seeing Shedeur Sanders at some point under center, Courtney, is there anything that the Cleveland Browns and their fans have to look forward to?
7: I don't want to put them in the mode of thinking about next year before the season even starts, because so often that is the case in Cleveland. You know, you get through the first month of the season, second month, it looks terrible. And then you're already on to April of the next year thinking about the NFL draft. But the more I've thought about the decision that they made to start Deshaun Watson at quarterback, however long that's going to last, does this give them the best chance to end up with the fewest wins in 2026 and then have a top five draft pick? I say yes. So if we're thinking from that standpoint, that is something to be excited about, because there's a whole menu of quarterbacks, from Arch Manning to Dante Moore to guys that we don't even know have arrived yet in college football. So that is something you can be excited about. But let's not discredit what they've already done on offense and some of the young playmakers that they have. Harold Fannin Jr., whoever the quarterback's going to be next year or whenever they get their franchise guy, is a star in the making. He has been a bright spot on this offense in the passing game, a day two draft pick at tight end, Quinshon Judkins, Dylan Sampson, the run game that they have that so often they're probably going to have to lean on this year when the quarterback play looks shaky. And then Carson Schlesinger on the other side of the ball came out of nowhere from UCLA, I would venture to say a lesser known prospect, and was the best rookie defender that we saw last year. So the youth movement, I think, Kimberly, queen of the AFC North, is something that fans in Cleveland should be excited about. Did I do a good job silver lining that?
6: Yeah, because I was going to say all the young players they have, when the Browns have first round picks available, lately they've hit it out the park.
2: Just not at the most important position.
6: No. But I think what they're trying to build is a team around whoever can be the guy. I think when Courtney brought up, could this Deshaun starting situation be the runway to the next option in 2027? I think maybe for the front office, ownership might think that. If I am in the front office, I would think that. I think for Todd Monken, a first-time head coach who has been dying to be an NFL head coach again, you know, I think for him, you're not trying to lose games. You don't want that on your ledger. I do think just for fans, it's the young guys, the Casey Concepcion's, it's the Denzel Boston's.
7: They did a great draft this year.
6: The Mason Graham. I'm telling you, give Andrew Berry credit for the draft picks.
2: Well.
6: Their front office, they've hit on these picks. You're just kind of waiting to see if Shador can bring some magic whenever he gets on the field, because I think we will see Shador at some point. The question is, will it be for their home opener in week 3 or will it be a little later in the season? But the Browns have good pieces, but the Browns still need the thing they've been chasing forever, which is the quarterback.
2: And it's been quite some time. I like that thought process, though. Chestnut checkers. You know, everyone's going to be really mad at us for putting Deshaun Watson out there as QB1, but long term, if he's actually bad, it's a good thing for us because we need to position ourselves as best as possible going into a quarterback rich draft. I want to read you girls something. So Ben Solak, ESPN, obviously has a piece up at .com, a friend of the show, friend in life, and he just ranked all 32 teams based on their watchability and excitement. Here were the parameters for Ben Solak to put these rankings together. Big plays, competitive games, star players, and nothing offensive. Basically, that the offense and the defense are watchable to some degree. Coming in at number 32, dead last, the Cleveland Browns. And here is what Ben Solak wrote. I'm going to read this because I think it encompasses the feeling around the Browns to a high degree. He said, no, thank you. Well, actually, I watched the first Shador Sanders start in week 12 just to enjoy the pageantry of it all. But other than that, no thanks.
7: Week 12. That's a long time to wait.
2: But other than that, there's not really anything that we're looking for with the Cleveland Browns. And it's a tough spot for Todd Monken to be in. A guy who obviously did good things in Baltimore. He gets his opportunity. He's a first-time head coach in Cleveland. And he's dealt this hand when it comes to the quarterback. I don't really know what they expect him to do. And I hope that he is given a long runway to actually prove what he can do now that he's gotten this opportunity once they do get their quarterback.
6: And to go out and be, same thing we talked about with Kevin Stefanski. You want to be able to at least have an opportunity to get your guy. If it's not the current guy, because I didn't pick any of these guys.
2: Right. Mm-hmm.
6: I got here after they were here. So with Todd Monken, when the calendar turns to 2027, if it's not Shador or Deshaun, which it doesn't seem like it will be, Todd Monken would be able to have the opportunity to pick the guy that he wants for his offense. That's all you want for any first-time head coach.
7: I'm excited to see what his vision is for this team because we might not be able to see it realized in year one. But beyond that, he's somebody who's a no-nonsense, old-school type of coach in an NFL that doesn't have a lot of those anymore. Everybody's the young offensive innovator, and Todd Monken's here at 60 years old, finally gets his shot. I'm excited to see what he brings from a culture perspective on top of what is his philosophy. He was with Georgia when they won national championships. He was with Lamar Jackson when he won an MVP. Bringing all of that success to a place that has lacked it offensively for a long time. Do the Cleveland Browns eventually turn into a team whose identity is on offense? Because they've got a lot of great pieces on defense that, you know, we didn't even mention Jared Verse. I mean, we heard Daniel Oyafusi say it there, just talking about two-time Pro Bowler. He was traded for Myles Garrett. Myles Garrett was, you know, sent there, and then he came back in return. But I want to see the groundwork laid for this team to become an offensive juggernaut. And that might sound like a stretch this year, just knowing that they're not going to get that production from the quarterback position to make that happen more than likely. But Todd Monken's done it before. What does it look like in the future in Cleveland? And can you start to see bits and pieces of that this year?
2: I have a question for you real quick. Who is the face on the billboard? The NFL is laden with stars. Mm-hmm. When you are trying to convince your fan base to buy tickets, you send out the email and there is a face. When you're driving down the highway in Cleveland, there's a face on the billboard. No Myles Garrett. Deshaun Watson, the fans are not happy that he is QB1. You can't put Shador Sanders on the billboard. You can't put Jared Verse on the billboard. He's fresh to town. He might not even have a mailing address there yet.
0: You're not.
2: Who is the face on the billboard?
0: It's funny that you bring that up because that is the ultimate question. As somebody, again, for those that don't know, I'm a national reporter. I cover all 32 teams. But I have spent a lot of time in Cleveland. And every week when I would get those games, Miles would know, hey, pregame, it's me and you, buddy. Yep. You're the guy I'm talking to.
2: Yep.
0: And it became a running joke between me and him. And now that he's not there, I'm like, who the heck am I going
2: to? Yeah, who are you going to talk to?
0: I don't know. I don't have to think about that in week one because I'm not covering the Browns. But you don't put Deshaun Watson?
7: You can't.
0: Why?
7: There's no way.
2: Do you see how the fans
7: He's not the face of the franchise. He attacked the people of his fan base.
2: He said he tried to walk it back. When you called the fans disrespectful and you poked the bear that way, you cannot blast his face out there to try to convince them that they should spend money with you.
7: It's not sexy, but I would put Denzel Ward or Grant Delpit there. They've been there a long time. They've anchored this defense.
0: Probably Denzel. But okay, are you talking about for the stadium or are you talking about for the football graphic?
2: Either way.
0: Because
2: so football graphic.
0: Okay.
2: We're talking AFC North battle.
0: If you're CBS, are you not throwing up Deshaun Watson? He's the starter.
2: I guess you have to.
0: You have to. I think Cleveland fans, correct me if I'm wrong, are there not banners outside the stadium right now with players' faces? Like big not posters, but
2: I know what you're saying.
0: Is Ford not up there already? I think
2: I'm curious if he is.
0: Yeah.
7: But are they marketing him as this is the product we're pushing onto people? Like you brought up those emails that they send out to season ticket holders or buy your tickets for this game coming up. Is Deshaun Watson enough of a sell?
0: Oh, well,
7: I mean, no.
2: Well, and the reason I bring it up is because the question that Nuno posed to us is, do Browns fans have anything to be excited about? And I thought about last season when they're going 5-12, things are looking bleak. At least you're like, you know what? I'm going to show up to see Myles Garrett. I'm going to go watch this guy chase history. I'm going to watch the defensive player of the year and he's our guy. And now he's gone. Mm-hmm. In large part because the quarterback that is now QB1 was so bad and you paid him so much and mortgaged your future with draft capital to get him. So I don't know how you trot him out there, but you know who we're going to ask next about this? Ooh. Our buddy Chris Carlin, who's going to join us in studio on Unsportsmanlike, presented by Progressive Insurance.
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41: Evan Canty and Michelle are unsportsmanlike.
42: Chris Carlin in the his house. Tell me somebody who doesn't like caramel, and I'll show you somebody who's not an American.
43: What's Thanksgiving like at the Carlin house?
42: Disappointing. I don't even have an ear of corn to show for the $60.
43: Whoever said ignorance is bliss was really underselling that.
42: What the hell is this? I've never been interested in facts. You were born. Get over it.
43: Don't get me started on the racket that is the chimney industry.
42: What is up, my
43: Everybody's
42: people?
43: Rubbernecking. I don't know
42: Appreciate
43: what the hell
42: is up. Terrible Dutch oven.
44: Banger after
0: after banger there from Chris Carlin, who joined me and Kimberly and Martin.
42: End with the me groaning. That was just creepy more than anything else.
1: Yeah, no, I've been there. They record,
0: they're on everything. 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Kimberly and Martin, Michelle Smallman, and Chris Carlin, host of Carlin on ESPN New York, joining us here. And speaking of nothing getting past the guys, they will record every sound you make and then bring it back to really just dunk on you in that way. While you're sitting here telling us about your summer, we're talking a little Italy, they're sending me photos of you playing softball.
42: Yeah. That wasn't good.
0: Swing and a miss.
42: There was no swinging and missing.
0: Well,
42: there
0: it looks like it in the still photo.
42: It looks like a swing and a miss. That's not a swing and a miss. That ball was already hit, and it was on the way back to the pitcher on the little weak ball.
1: There's contact.
0: Not all that impressive.
42: Into a double play in slow pitch softball. Oh. Do you know how hard that is to do? Like, my whole goal the other day was to not get hurt. That was at Don LaGreca's charity softball game for Mark Sasso in New Jersey, and does a great job with it every year. And it's so hard to do, and I didn't want to get hurt, so I hit it right back to the pitcher. And in the moment, I'm like, all right, well, I'm not busting this. I'm not pulling a hamstring. And then I realized, no, Chunky, you're about to ground into a double play. Yeah. And it could have been a triple play. They could have gone around the horn. 1-5-4-3. Could have been.
1: But you emerge with both Achilles intact.
42: Yes.
1: Hammy's still good.
42: Yes.
1: ACLs. Okay.
42: Yes. So the whole goal
1: was a win.
42: How many times do you see middle-aged guys like me think that they can still go out and do something
1: all the time
42: and end up ripping their knee
0: they
42: or
0: want to play
42: ankle
0: hero.
42: Or whatever it is? No, I'm no hero. Guys, know your limitations. Mm-hmm. Understand what you're doing. Know who you are.
1: That goes beyond the sports. Guys, know your limitations.
42: Yes. Thank you. Yes.
0: Is there any specific category that you're speaking about here, Kmart?
1: Just in general.
42: How about just self-awareness?
1: Just self-awareness. Punch in your weight class. That's all.
0: Punch in your weight class.
1: You know what I mean?
0: It looks like a swing and a miss based on the still photo that they sent me, Carl.
42: Listen, you can do a lot of things with AI these days, okay? That is a ball that has already been contacted.
1: Your little sneaks are cool.
0: If you zoom in on the photo, though, your face knows that it was not great.
42: All right, listen. Your face is a man of defeat. I did ground back to the pitcher 3 times. That happened.
1: Okay.
42: I also homered. So let's I wasn't even going to say it, but conveniently that swing's not there.
0: Pat Costello didn't send me
42: that footage.
1: Pat's a hater.
42: Pat couldn't be more right about the paper straws thing.
0: Oh, go on.
42: If the turtles die, they die.
0: Sorry. Come on. Support the turtle.
42: Okay. All right. I don't mean it quite like that, but the paper straws are just the worst thing ever. That thing is useless within 2.5 minutes?
0: It's disintegrating for sure.
42: Yes. And we recycle in my household. We recycle everything in my household. The paper straws have got to go. We got a lot of scientists figuring out a lot of things that we don't need uses for. Can we figure out somebody to do what needs to be done there?
0: Yeah, someone out there is sitting on $1 billion baby. Mm. You can come up with a sustainable alternative to the paper straw.
1: Why didn't they made the metal straws? What's the problem with that?
0: Well, the metal straw, the wooden straw, the glass straw, I have all three.
42: Terrible.
0: I wouldn't recommend the glass straw.
1: Well, that's what they're saying. Because it can always break.
0: They always break. I had one in my bag.
1: What about the metal straw?
0: So I have the metal straw too, but sometimes if you're out on the go and you don't have the right bag or whatever, I mean, for dudes, they don't have a satchel.
42: Know your limitations.
1: It's not walking with a satchel.
0: And the only thing in there is a metal straw, one singular metal straw. He's Chris Carlin here on Sports Flank alongside Kimberly A. Martin. I'm Michelle's mom. And let's bring you into our conversation. We were just having last segment. Is there anything for Cleveland Browns fans to be excited about this season?
42: No, I'm sorry. I feel awful for them. And I just assumed that was a Jimmy Haslam decision. Either we're going to continue to play Deshaun Watson because I made this dumb move and I'm going to drive this down your throats until I can't anymore. I would be so bummed out by this decision. I know Kimberly's right. It's going to be Shador at some point, but why not just go out of the gate and figure it out from here? We all understand that you're going to be looking for a quarterback at the end of the year if Shador can't play, what's the point? What is the point? Have him on the roster, and I get what all the salary cap implications are. Have him inactive every week. Have him be the third quarterback.
1: Right. Because in Cleveland, unfortunately, from the outside looking in, it feels like, you know, you guys know couples who are in bad marriages or they've been together a very long time. It's like, ah, oh, well, we've been together 10 years. Like, you know, we're just, like, at this point, we're in it.
42: We're riding it out.
1: You know, it feels like that, and it just, so.
0: No, but this feels like we're having a baby to save the marriage, like a last-ditch effort where everybody on the outside is like, don't have the baby. It's not going to save it. Deshaun Watson is not going to save things for you.
1: Yeah, either way, it feels like a relationship held together by duct tape. So yeah. It's hard to get the question that we had earlier in the last segment was, is there anything that Browns fans can be excited about? And it's hard to find something unless you just look at the kids. You look at the young guys on the roster on offense and defense, and you just say, all right, let's look at their development. They've drafted well. Let's look at them. But unfortunately, I texted people about the Browns all week, and I was like, this really feels like 2022. Like, it feels like when they drafted him. When they traded for Deshaun. Mm-hmm. Like, we're back to that feeling. Like, the fans are now enraged again, and like, this is like the minute the trade was made, it felt like the fan base was fractured, and now it's just, it's like Groundhog Day there, and it just feels like the relationship, when you have that friend couple who have stayed together, sometimes it's just like, just let each other go, it's okay, for the sake of the kids, that locker room, the fan base, just let it go. Just go. Just give them something to be happy about.
0: So the fans are the kids in their room putting the headphones on. Like, I can't listen to the fighting anymore. I'm spending the night at my friend's house. Please. Okay, but let's stay in that division. Queen of the AFC North, Pittsburgh Steelers fans here. And Chris Carlin, what can we expect out of your squad? Because they seem to be, no pun intended, an enigma for a lot of people.
42: Yeah, I would say not much. I'm really not optimistic about this season at all. And it's not just Aaron Rodgers. I do think he's closer to cooked than I think people are willing to admit. And these are the things you don't find out in training camp. You confirm them in the middle of the season when they've had enough of the abuse and all of that. I just don't think they're terribly good. I think it would have been time to move on in general, and it would have been a nice resetting point if you're making Mike McCarthy, who I think will be a good choice for them, a very underrated guy, if you're making him the coach. It's time to move on in the whole picture. Look at the TJ Watt situation. Maybe you think about trading him when the time is right, which presents itself. I don't think they're going to be very good. I don't think they're going to win 7 games this season. And that is not what they normally do. And what bothers me the most is, as a fan, and people in Cleveland won't want to hear this, I can deal with that kind of a year. I can deal with a 5 or 6 win year.
1: For the reset?
42: If I know it's going in the right direction, because I do trust the organization, given their history.
1: Interesting. At the ESPYs, I saw Cam Hayward, and I was just like, all right, this is it. And he's like, you telling me? Yeah. Because you have an aging defense. Like, you've got players who are just older. Aaron Rodgers we're talking about his age last year and the year before, and we're still talking about he's going to be a year older when the season starts. It's hard to, when I look at the Steelers again, it's hard to get excited about them.
42: Yeah. Because it feels like they're going to be boring.
1: Yes. And as Queen of the AFC North, I'm not into that.
42: No.
1: But I will say with Mike McCarthy, it's the hometown guy is coming back.
0: Yes.
1: You hire him. He's got past with Aaron Rodgers. You're hoping that the two of them together can do something. But it is hard because, like, this is a team that I've been waiting for. Like, what's the succession plan behind after Ben Roethlisberger? And it feels like Band-Aid after Band-Aid after Band-Aid. And Mike McCarthy, guy who can build young quarterbacks and all the things, is he going to be able to get a quarter? Are they going to finish for the first time? Is their record going to be so bad that they're able to get a good young quarterback? I don't know if they're going to be that bad.
42: And I'm not a Drew Aller believer. So I'm sure he's going to get a chance to play at some point, but I'm not a Drew Aller guy.
1: Chris Carlin, not excited about much.
42: Well, no, I'm excited about a lot of things. Fashion Week is coming up. My busiest time of the year.
0: Obviously.
42: I mean... You know, What's not to be excited about?
0: I cannot wait to see the looks you're going to turn out this fall. More on that with Chris Carlin.
42: I'm not happy about the fact that I cannot wear white after next week.
0: We're going to discuss. We need to talk about that. Carlin's wardrobe choices come September. That's next on Sportsmanlike, presented by Progressive Insurance. 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
6: It's not Evan, Canty, and Michelle today, but we have one CC in for another, Chris Carlin, sitting in Chris Canty's chair. That means, Kmart, that you're in for Evan, that you're the Evan Cullen of the show.
7: Honestly, I'm sorry.
8: It's an upgrade, though. No shade.
7: Oh, it's absolutely an upgrade. By the way, I said this during the break. How is it that you do First Take, you do First Take, Courtney does First Take, y'all do the show, and then the other day I look up on the TV during my show, and Evan's just there, he's blowing you guys off like a piece of lint.
8: It is.
7: And then, oh, we're doing First Take today.
8: Listen, if Evan were to get, like, famous, you know he would not remember a single
7: voice. Oh, no question.
6: He would forget us?
7: Oh, absolutely.
6: Us. You think Evan would be that type of guy?
7: I think there would be an Evan-shaped hole in that door the
8: there
7: second
8: would be,
7: somebody
8: there
7: asked
8: would be
7: him
8: signs.
7: To go post First Take.
8: There would be signs.
7: Yeah, there would be signs.
6: The signs are there?
8: The signs are there. He would be like...
6: Wow. He's pretty good on First Take, though. Should we save him now, then? Are you saying he's off to big-time TV stardom?
8: If he is, we're in trouble. Because he's like, did we know each other? What? Melissa, right?
6: Oh, no. I'm going to text him and be like, hey, Patriots news, can you pop on to talk? Heat culture, Giannis, you want to talk about it? And he's going to be like, can you reach out to my assistant?
7: I'm unavoidably detained.
6: Sorry, I'm on air at that time. No, are you kidding? Evan would find a way. But no, he did abandon us.
7: Yes.
6: Took vacation to go
7: normally
6: on First
7: the most
6: Take.
7: Dangerous place to be is between Evan and a microphone. But whatever. Whatever.
6: So, Carla, we're heading into week 3 of the preseason. What team is intriguing you the most right now?
7: I'd say that there's a couple of teams. Number one, I really think, and intriguing and not a great way, and this is not doing anything for my not being negative thing, I think the Falcons have a chance to be an absolute train wreck this season. I hope not.
8: Poor Kevin.
7: I hope not, because I like Kevin Stefanski, and I think he's
8: Kevin.
7: A really good coach. They're intriguing that way. Positively,
6: yes.
7: I would really look at Tampa Bay. I understand the Reuben Bain injury yesterday, and hopefully it's not that bad. I think he's got a chance to be really special as a player. And I think Baker gets undersold here. I think Baker gets undersold, and I think right now he's got a chip on his shoulder about not getting paid. And
6: that's the best version of
8: that's
6: Baker.
8: That's the best. Yes. We love a ticked off Baker.
7: Yes. Yeah, I want to see Baker just slam that flag right in the middle of somebody's logo.
6: Yes.
7: You know, that guy.
6: Yeah.
7: And I think that's got a very, very interesting situation. The other team is really Baltimore.
6: Yes.
7: Because I feel like they could go one of two ways. I feel like it could go either way. I don't think they're going to fall apart completely, but I feel like they could be a middle of the road team, which is not something that they're used to being, or Lamar could really refine himself with Declan Doyle. Everything I hear about Declan Doyle is he's working with Lamar on his footwork, and things have been much, much better in terms of throwing the football. I'm a Lamar guy, always have been. Closest thing to a video game you ever see in person, by far.
6: Yeah.
7: And so I honestly think that the Ravens have a chance to be something.
6: Every time he's had a new OC, he's won MVP.
7: Yeah.
6: And if Lamar Jackson is playing he's healthy, number one, and then playing at an MVP level, I mean, he hasn't gotten

0: through before, but it feels like things could be different. And I'll say this about Lamar. I give him a lot of credit for buying in 100% to this new regime with Jesse Minter and Declan Doyle. When Declan Doyle comes out and says, we need everyone to be at every workout, mandatory, voluntary, whatever team activities we have, everyone needs to be there. We know that was about Lamar because historically he hadn't been to all of them. And Lamar did not have some sort of power struggle. He's like, okay, Ben, I'll be there. And he's been there with bells on and he seems very bought in and very locked in an important way.
1: Checking in with people in Baltimore at the time, at the start of the offseason program, is like, this is the most he's ever attended. He, from day one, he has been locked in and working with Jesse Minter and Declan Doyle from the standpoint of the communication and understanding that it's almost like Burrow in Cincinnati. Like, this is, what's the expectation?
0: Yeah.
1: Super Bowl.
0: Right. How,
1: what needs to be different? Okay, from day one, we're all here. We're all sort of headed in the same direction. Speaking of Burrow, I'm surprised you didn't mention the Bengals.
0: Yeah, I thought
2: I'm
0: you
2: not high on them. I'm not high on the Bengals.
1: What?
2: I know.
0: Do you expect Joe Burrow to be healthy all season?
2: I do.
0: And then you're still not high
2: on them. I'm still not high on them because of everything else. Listen. They have Dexter Lawrence. I understand that.
0: They do.
2: I'm very high on Dexter Lawrence. Did not have a great year last year.
0: Okay.
2: But they did trade away Hendrickson, too.
0: They did.
2: And I don't love the way they handled that. People are telling me they're going to be much, much better defensively. I would like to see it first.
1: Proof of concept.
2: That's all I would like. I have no doubt in their offense in scoring points. I have doubt in the Bengals stopping somebody. And there are some teams that you can apply a, well, that's the Bengals. Well, that's the Jets. Well, that's the so-and-so, the Browns.
0: Right.
2: Where that logic, until they prove otherwise, does have a legitimate reason to apply.
0: All right, let's go to the NFC quickly because we're running out of time. I'm going to give you a couple teams, and you pick one that you think is going to be the best in that crop. Eagles or Cowboys?
2: Eagles. Okay. If you're burying the Eagles right now, I think you're getting out way too soon. I really, and I know people are down on Jalen Hurts. I'm telling you.
1: Not this people.
0: Not us.
2: All right, well, listen, don't do this.
0: I like Sean Mannion a lot.
2: Has been to a Super Bowl and has won a Super Bowl. And
0: beat the Chiefs both times.
2: Could have been, yes.
0: Or I'll play Patrick Mahomes, beat the Chiefs once.
2: And could have been an MVP twice.
0: Yes.
2: So I would really settle down there on burying the Eagles.
0: So you already talked about the Bucks. Let's go to the NFC North. I'll give you a pick of all four teams. Lions, Vikings, Packers, Bears. Where are you going?
2: I'm still taking the Lions right now. I think the Bears are going to take a step back. There were too many turnovers last year going in their favor. That number, I'm not an analytics guy, but that's provably a thing that does kind of tend to even itself out. And the Vikings, I'm a little more interested in Kyler Murray than I think some people are, but I don't think it's there yet.
0: Justin Jefferson is really big up in Kyler Murray. So,
2: yeah.
0: But I guess after last season, he's just thrilled to have somebody to throw
2: somebody
0: the ball.
2: Functional.
0: And finally, NFC West.
2: Yeah.
0: Rams are the darlings. Seattle, obviously defending champs. Arizona, not in the combo. But San Francisco, even with injuries last year, were able to beat the Eagles in the playoffs on the road. So where are you going there?
2: I would still probably go Rams, and it's hard not to. Keep an eye on San Francisco. You know, people were knocking them about the Dejan Stripling thing. This guy's having a ridiculous camp. He could have a great season as a rookie.
1: So substation, not an issue for you.
2: No, but it is weird. I've seen that
1: brother.
2: Thing.
1: I know, brother.
0: There's just a lot of stuff pointed.
2: I hate going under a power line.
0: Power line, a Goofy movie. Do you remember that?
1: Yes.
0: Power line. The artist.
1: Greatest, yes. Who voiced by Tevin Campbell? We're on Sportsmanlike.
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7: It's not commonplace for people to be on the treadmill just...
8: No, it is. It actually
7: is. Busting ass.
8: Because your stomach is like running. Going up and down.
9: Running makes your stomach like jumbled up.
7: Yeah. I'm sorry. I played 11 years in the NFL, 5 years of college football. Running did not make me want to fart. I'm sorry.
10: I wish it was only that at times.
7: Oh, my goodness.
8: I'm just saying. Like, I don't know.
7: So what you said, what you said is you got a little bit of thruster fuel when you're on the treadmill.
3: 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Let me tell you something. ESPN Radio messed up. Justin Craig, Liam Chapman, our bosses, they messed up. Nuno, Pat, Cam, they messed up.
11: Ooh, tell me more.
3: Because they left me, Michelle Smallman, and Kimberly A. Martin to our own devices. Just the two of us for the next hour.
11: The two of us.
3: That's
11: this is what we've been plotting. We love CeCe. All the CeCes. Canty. Carlin.
3: Courtney Cronin.
11: Cronin.
3: Courtney Cronin.
11: We love all the CeCes.
3: We love all the CeCes.
11: But in another galaxy, we have... It's me and you, twin.
3: It's me and you,
11: it's
3: twin.
11: Us. It's us. We're plotting, Justin, this is your worst nightmare. We're
3: doing or it. Should we give a preemptive? You're welcome. Because it's about to be magic. So no Canty, no Evan today. No, we love the guys, but we've had quite the like Mr. Rogers neighborhood this morning of revolving door. Courtney Cronin, and for the first 2 hours, two and change, she's off to host First Take.
11: Yes,
3: we had Chris Carlin, and for the past two segments, he's off to, you know, do his radio show. It's great to talk to Carlin, but at the end there, we started talking about your division twin, the AFC North. For those who don't know, you need to know, follow Kmart on social media. How can people find you on social media?
11: Well, I'm big on Instagram, Kimberly Martin, spelled L-E-Y, and then on Twitter, by Kimberly A.
3: By Kimberly A. Find her, follow her, because she covers the NFL for us here at ESPN, and for some reason, they always have her in the freezing cold in the AFC North. They always have Kmart bundled up in a little hat, a big-time coat, and she's likely in Cleveland, Pittsburgh, Cincinnati, and hopefully this year we'll see you in Baltimore, because they are a juicy storyline, Kmart. Lamar Jackson obviously dealing with injuries last year. The Ravens missed the playoffs. John Harbaugh out after a very successful tenure there. Jesse Minter in as head coach. Declan Doyle, a new offensive coordinator there with Lamar Jackson. Every time Lamar Jackson has had a new OC, he's won MVP. So if Lamar Jackson is healthy and he returns to MVP form, could this be the season that he breaks through, gets to, and potentially wins a Super Bowl? But when we're talking about Lamar Jackson, we talk about what a dynamic player he is. People do not give him enough credit for the passer that he is, but we focus on the running a lot because he's a video game, right? He owns the NFL record for most rushing yards by a quarterback, but he totaled 67 rush attempts last season. In his previous seven seasons, Kmart, he averaged 144 carries each year. Lamar Jackson spoke at his presser about his decrease in rushing attempts last season and what contributed to it.
5: lot of people know I was hurt last year, too.
12: Mm-hmm.
5: You know, so I really couldn't do anything like I wanted to, you know, so it really wouldn't put my team in a good position if I was just running hurt, you know, losing yards. Things like that was happening, but whatever it takes to win, that's what I'm all about. And I've always been about that, too.
3: So, injuries last season, like he was talking about, started week four Kansas City. He injured his right hamstring. He missed the next three games. Then November and December, he missed one practice for four straight weeks because he had knee, ankle, and toe injuries. Then he didn't play in Green Bay week 17 because of a back contusion. In total, he started and finished 11 of 17 games last season. So obviously he was banged up trying to focus on maintenance of the body to even be out there when he was able to. So that's contributing to the decrease in rushing. But do you think we'll see that pop back up this season, Kayma?
13: I mean, yeah, he's telling us. He's telling us this is sort of the X factor. We talked about Declan Doyle being an X factor in terms of what this offense can be like. And Jesse Minter, their first-time head coach. But Lamar is telling you, when I'm healthy, watch out. And from a stats perspective, from 2018 to 2024, he never averaged below eight carries per game. And that dropped last year to 5.2. Like the idea of Lamar, why? Let me take you behind the curtain a little bit, Michelle. When I cover games, every week I talk to defensive coordinators, I talk to defensive players. And I cover all 32 teams, but I do a lot of AFC North coverage. And I'm always asking guys about whenever they're about to play Baltimore, like, what is the key? What's the thing that you need to focus on? And they're like, we gotta keep Lamar in the pocket. It's all about eight. We gotta keep him in the pocket. And then they'll say, not because he won't beat us with his arm, but at least we are trying to contain a two-headed monster here.
3: Yeah.
13: Because you said it. People seem to not give him the credit from the standpoint of how much he's improved as a passer, but it's his legs. That is something that you cannot game plan for. So when he's telling you, when I'm healthy, that is the piece of the puzzle that we've been missing, and that's what's going to take us over the top. Yeah, I hope for this team that he does stay healthy because he's a huge part of it, and there's a lot of expectations. Listen, you've said it multiple times over this radio show. When they get a new OC, he wins MVP.
3: Yep.
13: He could have been a three-time MVP by now.
3: A lot of people thought the year Josh Allen won it, Lamar had a better resume.
13: The problem is, okay, but everybody's waiting. When are you going to win a Super Bowl? We see how talented you are. And this could be the thing. Listen, John Harbaugh, very successful in Baltimore. However, Steve Bisciotti said, now's the time. We got something needs to happen. And clearly they thought the head coach is what was holding them back, not the quarterback.
3: I'm glad you brought up ownership, moving on from a guy who's won a Super Bowl there and who had been successful for nearly two decades in John Harbaugh, because it shows a sense of urgency. Obviously, with Lamar being banged up, you could have viewed last season as a wash and just been like, hey, listen, he was obviously not up to the standard that we normally see from him. Therefore, we're going to run it back because if Lamar is healthy, our fortunes could have been different. But the Ravens are telling you, we understand that we have to get it done with eight. Like, we have a finite window to win here. He has proven individually that he is good enough to get it done. He has been the MVP two times over. Like you said, some people think could have been three times over. However, in the postseason, it hasn't been there for him. It hasn't been there for the team. But people always just look at the loss, like the game and the loss column. They don't think about the drops, the untimely weird moments that the Ravens have had in the abandoning the run versus the Chiefs when that was your calling card and their weakness, trying to outsmart them when you could have just played your brand of football. Just, they've been right there.
13: Zay Flowers fumbling by the goal line against Mark the
3: Andrews.
13: Chiefs. Mark Andrews, multiple. So there have been a lot of fluky things.
3: Yes.
13: I keep saying when it comes to the Baltimore Ravens, the only thing that can beat the Baltimore Ravens
3: is the
13: Baltimore Ravens, because on paper and in actuality, when you see them on the field, as talented as eight is, when they are playing to their capabilities, there's no team that can stop them. And yet still, they find ways to shoot themselves in the proverbial foot. And it's a narrative that you're just sort of, at this point, the regular season, unfortunately, we say, does it even matter with the Ravens? Because we know they're going to be a good regular season team.
3: Yeah.
13: But how long can they last in the playoffs, and can they get to the big one?
3: Basically, with the Ravens, we're like, wake us up in January.
13: Sadly.
3: Let us know.
13: Same thing with Buffalo, though.
3: Of course. And Cincinnati.
13: Yeah.
3: Even though they've been on the outside looking in for the past three seasons, we don't care what... Making the playoffs is not enough for Cincinnati. Not this year. I don't care that you've missed the playoffs the last three seasons. When Joe Burrow was saying, I'm manifesting it, it's now or never, mm-hmm. this team reminds me of my team in college that won the national championship game, one of the best teams we've seen in the history of college football. He's telling you, I am putting pressure on the guys around me because I feel the sense
13: around,
3: of urgency.
13: Around, downstairs, everybody.
3: Yeah. But when it comes to Lamar, I think that he deserves a lot of credit, Kmart, for buying in and taking excuses or things that could have potentially been quote unquote holding him or them back, even as minute as they may be. So we know historically for some voluntary team activities, workouts, et cetera, mm-hmm. Lamar hasn't been there. Declan Doyle comes in as the new OC and he says, we need everybody at everything. And guess who shows up? Lamar with a smile on. And he's been sounding great. He looks invigorated. It seems like from the videos we're seeing of Jesse Minter bonding with the team, mm-hmm. people have bought in. And in practice, all his teammates are talking about how good Lamar looks, especially when he's been running. We've been talking about his decrease in rushing attempts last season because he was injured. He looks good when he's running. I mean, Kyle Hamilton is saying that he looks like he got faster. So I just really appreciate Kmart that he's like, I'm going to give everyone no excuses as to why I can't get this done. I'm going to be there. I'm going to buy in and I'm doing whatever it takes, even if it's something little that I think might not be a contributing factor so that we put our best foot forward from the jump.
13: I think, again, that's why I bring up Bisciotti, their owner, making the decision to move on from John Harbaugh. And, you know, Harbaugh was lived next door to the GM, Eric DaCosta. That was a big seismic move for that organization. And what they're saying, like, it is Lamar, we can win it with eight. So you bring in young coaches, but talented coaches, and Jesse Minter had been there before and has history with Harbaugh and all the mm-hmm, things. Mm-hmm. But for Lamar, it's clear that he is bought in hook, line, and sinker to what they are building. And I think it's great for Declan Doyle and it's good for Jesse Minter to set that standard from the jump and require everybody and send a message. Not, doesn't have to be adversarial, but it's like, hey, I'm going to even, you don't know, maybe behind closed doors, like, hey, listen, we're going to tell everybody they need to be here. Eight, I need you.
3: It's you. You set the tone.
13: It feels more like a partnership. And I think when Courtney was on earlier, we were talking about the J.J. McCarthy of it all in Minnesota and Justin Jefferson. And it's like, you know what? Your star players, you want to ask what they think because they are in there. So I think for Lamar Jackson, seeing Harbaugh out the door, it's like, okay, this is the reset. We have the pieces. And let's win it together. And this is the team that I think on paper could actually do it.
3: And also, more pressure on Lamar. Jesse Minter's coming in there for the first time. Declan Doyle's there for the first time. If people are looking at Harbaugh and saying it was time for a change, maybe mm-hmm. the messaging has gotten stale, we need a refresh here, and they don't get it done again, Lamar is the through line. For as excellent as he is, the focus shifts to him in a more significant way now that you have a Super Bowl champion head coach out the door.
13: Because the ball is always in his hands. It's about Lamar's footwork. It's about his timing. It's about his anticipation. It's about him not turning the ball over. It's about making the right reads and not trying to be Superman all the time, mm-hmm. Even though he's more than capable. It all rests in his hands. And I think there's no other scapegoat now in Baltimore. So we knew the pressure was always going to be on Lamar, and now it's more clear than ever.
3: She's Kimberly A. Martin, Queen of the AFC North. I'm Michelle Smallman. It's on Sportsmanlike on ESPN Radio. 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Mm-hmm. The Rams, number one, plus 550. Well, the Bills and the Ravens tied for second, plus 1,000. So it'll be very fascinating to see what Baltimore can do this season. But coming up next here on Unsportsmanlike, it's Respect It or Check It. 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
12: Hey, it's Myron Metcalf. 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
7: 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Kimberly Martin is here. I'm Michelle Smallman. And it's time for Respect It or Check It. Let's head out to Vegas East, because I believe Nuno has our topics today. Is that correct?
8: Yes. I have these statements that we'll be making.
7: Great.
8: And you will either tell me
9: we be making.
10: Are you new here? What's going on?
8: Yes, I am new here. All right, Isabella, I'll start with you. Respect it or check it, Kirk Cignetti in Indiana will win another national championship.
10: You know what? In honor of Courtney, I'll say I respect it. I'm being nice.
7: So you don't really believe it?
10: I don't, but I feel like you're going to say I don't respect it.
7: What no, I'm going to check it.
10: Check it. Yeah, sorry.
7: I'm going to check it just because it's incredibly difficult to go back to back, and just the landscape of college football, no Fernando Mendoza. I don't see them doing it again. Maybe I am being dismissive of them. Maybe I am.
10: You're like, the problem.
7: Like the poll who put them number six and isn't putting them right up at the top after their domination last season. But I don't know. Michigan, Ohio State, now Indiana. Maybe it'll be Illinois. Maybe another Big Ten team will win. Probably not. But I'm just saying, I don't see it because it's so difficult to do it.
10: You just can't see the vision of Kurt Cignetti, and that's okay.
7: That is okay.
10: No, that's okay.
7: All right, next one, Nuno.
8: All right, Kmart, I'll start with you on this one. Respect it or check it, Bill Belichick will be unemployed before the end of the college football season.
10: You're really asking me a question about my Wesleyan University brother, Bill Belichick?
7: Well, you're sitting in Evan Cohen's chair. Our Belichick stand here. So tread lightly. He's probably watching and will tweet at you.
10: He will be unemployed before the end of...
11: I respect it.
10: I do, only because... What's happening? What's happening at UNC? I'm so hurt by this whole Belichick thing, because the way he has fallen from grace, from being one of the most respected football, I mean, he's still respected, but it's just, everything at UNC just seems like such a gobbledygook of mess that I'm not really optimistic about this football season for them.
7: See, they won 4 games last year.
10: Yeah.
7: Way more messy headlines than wins last year.
10: Yeah.
7: Mike Lombardi, GM.
10: Yeah.
7: Gone. So, listen.
10: What gives you hope down there?
7: I'm going to check it, not because I think things are going to be great in Carolina, but because I think they'll see the season through.
10: Okay.
7: With Bill Belichick. And here's my question to you, Kmart. When you said he's still respected,
10: mm-hmm.
7: He is as an NFL head coach.
10: Yes.
7: Can we say Bill Belichick is respected as a college football head coach? And I think it's important to separate the two.
10: He's respected as a football mind.
7: Okay, there we go.
10: There. Period. Period.
7: Nuno.
8: All right, Smalls, we'll start with you on this one. Respect it or check it, the Patriots will get back to the Super Bowl this season.
11: Oh, wow. I already know what you're going to say.
7: What do you think I'm going to say?
11: You're going to say check it.
7: No, I'm not. No, I'm kidding. Yes, I am.
11: I was like, girl.
7: Check it. I didn't expect them to get there last year. Drake May played great, but not necessarily in the playoffs. I know they added A.J. Brown, which was an important acquisition as they're looking to fortify that receiving core, give him that big target. I know that you still, we always default to head coach quarterback duos, and with Vrabel and Drake May, you feel good about that. I don't think they're the best team in their division, and I don't think they're a top three team in the AFC. So while I expect them to be a playoff team, last year seems like more of an outlier getting to the Super Bowl than it does the norm for them to return this year.
10: Finally, Twin, we are on the same page.
7: There we go.
10: I'm gonna check it. Listen, are they, I'm still gonna give them the respect they deserve as you gotta beat them.
7: Yep.
10: I think they will be beaten. I don't see them going back to the Super Bowl just because we've talked about all the other quarterbacks and Josh Allen, Lamar, Joe Burrow. A lot of AFC teams can actually get there.
7: Do you think the Bills are better than the Patriots?
10: I trust Josh Allen.
7: So you think they could still win the division? Because I think the Bills are going to take the division.
10: I trust Josh Allen more than I trust the Patriots as a whole. Does that make sense?
7: Yes. So you're going to default to your trust in Josh Allen and pick the Bills.
10: Yeah.
7: AFC North, Ravens, Bengals, Browns, Steelers. Any of those four teams you think are better than the Patriots?
10: Yeah. Ravens.
7: Okay.
10: I could see the Bengals winning the AFC, but that is, again, we're going to hope that their defense just is, they're like the Cowboys Midwest. It's like if they have a good defense, this team could go far.
7: We already have three teams that we think could be better than them. Texans or Jags, you believe in either one of those teams more than the Patriots?
10: No.
7: I would put the Texans up there.
10: I believe in that defense, and I believe in their head coach. But C.J. Stroud, I believe in his talent, but he's got to put it together.
7: Okay, so I'm at four, you're at three. And then AFC West, Broncos, Chiefs, Chargers. I'm sure you're
10: going to... Broncos.
7: So you're at four, I'm at five.
10: Yeah.
7: I would put the Chargers. I believe in them more this season, even with the injuries, than I do
10: manifesting
7: the
10: that Chargers.
7: I'm just saying.
10: No.
7: But my whole point is we could go through the landscape of the AFC and pick out many teams that we believe in more than the Patriots. Yeah. Next one, Nuno.
8: All right, Kamar, I'm going to start with you here. Respect it or check it, Deshaun Watson will start the Browns' first home game week three against the Panthers.
10: Tricky, man. Tricky. I respect it because I think he will, if he starts it and it's so terrible and they, let's say they start off 0-2 on the road and he comes home, he's gonna, I think it's too early in the season to go to Shador. Week three is a little too early. I think after week five, we might see a change. So I'll respect it.
7: I'm gonna respect it too. I think they're gonna stand on it.
10: Stand on business. Jimmy Haslam's gonna be like, nope, you're not benching my guy.
7: Here's why. You made this decision knowing it was gonna upset your fan base. So clearly you either really believe in him more than Shador, or you have a long-term plan that he's gonna be so bad that you are gonna cruise to your desired draft position.
10: These highlights are so bad. These lowlights are so bad.
7: His entire Browns career has been lowlights.
10: Yeah.
7: It has been bad, and worse.
10: Mm-hmm.
7: Terrible.
10: But you bring up a good point. You bring up a good point from the standpoint of if you make this call, then you believe that he's the better quarterback, so I would expect him to have a longer leash because you're saying, out of these two, he's better.
7: And
10: trust us, I'm watching him all the time. I'm in the meeting rooms with him. He's the guy. So if you pull the plug at week three or week two, that tells me you had no conviction, and therefore we should have just gone with Shador from the beginning.
7: And it tells your locker room that you fumbled the choice.
10: Mm-hmm. Yeah.
7: So I can see they've already doubled and tripled down on him.
10: Yeah.
7: I don't see them saying, oh, well, he doesn't like to be booed at home. Let's start Shador. They seem to be very steadfast in this choice. Mm-hmm. So I would be surprised, unless it's injury or just disastrous play in the first two games that we see him week three.
10: Mm-hmm.
7: Nuno, next one.
8: All right. The next two are in honor of Patrick Costello. So the first
7: Patrick.
8: One, Smalls, respect it or check it. Bring back the Pro Bowl.
7: Check it.
10: Check it.
8: What?
10: Check it. Unless you're telling me that thing's come back to Hawaii?
11: No.
7: Unless we're getting retro-style competition, Hawaii, the lays, the pageantry.
10: All the pageantry.
7: It was very
10: That's
7: fun back
10: in the
7: day.
10: That's what was missing, the pageantry.
7: By the way, these players don't care about it in the same way, and I know the ratings are still there for the Pro Bowl, but how are we as the fans supposed to care about it in the same way? It doesn't have the same star power.
10: I don't even think Hawaii would be as big of a draw for the players. They're for media covering it? I'd want that assignment.
7: Aloha.
10: Aloha to you.
7: Pat, sorry.
8: All right, last one. I'm anti this one. Respect it or check what? It. We can have a fart corner at ESPN Radio.
7: Why do you
10: I'm abstaining.
7: They just want us to talk about flatulence.
10: I'm not talking about toots. I'm not. That's what I call them. They're not. Farts are terrible words.
7: Say it again.
10: Toots. I can't. I cannot do this, guys.
7: It's just the way you say it.
8: This is all Pat.
9: Don't blame us. Blame the teacher in Georgia who established this in her classroom.
10: Yeah, well, those were little kids.
7: Oh, my God. Next thing we know, they're going to be like, hey, idea flatulence Friday on Sportsmanlike.
9: Wait a second.
10: Evan's going to come back next week.
9: You might have cooked
10: like,
9: with that one, Michelle.
7: Flatulence. Oh, well, Evan's like, oh, yeah, I'm on the treadmill.
10: You guys talked about, you know what a great idea we should have right here in the corner? Oh, Tootie Corner. Like, I don't want to hear it. Don't want to hear it.
9: I pitched renaming it to the Toot Triangle.
7: Oh, gosh.
10: Anyway, moving on.
7: I don't like to talk about bathroom stuff. Gross.
10: News.
9: Well, it's not bathroom stuff. It's corner stuff.
7: It's corner stuff. Okay, well, we're moving on. You guys are pushing flatulence as a topic on this show. I'm not having it. We're getting back to college football.
9: We don't
7: want to
9: push too hard. I'm sorry.
7: I'm going to save us. Adam Rittenberg is joining us next.
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7: We absolutely will not ask him. Coming up next here on Sports Mike. Lock it up, you guys.
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7: It's time to talk college football with Adam Rittenberg, our ESPN college football reporter here on Unsportsmanlike, presented by Progressive Insurance. No Evan Cohen, no Chris Canty today, but we have someone very capable and fabulous filling in for both of them, and Kimberly A. Martin. And Adam Rittenberg does join us now. And Adam, the NCAA is in the news yet again because of what has been happening with athletes who had gone to the pros wanting to come back to college after they had declared. And we saw the Big Ten, the SEC, and then the Big 12 enact rules where they said that that is going to be banned. The Big 12, while their decision was in line with the Big Ten and the SEC, they're the first conference to include all sports. First of all, thanks so much for taking the time to join us. Second of all, what do you make of the fact that these conferences are all doing this, but they all have a little bit different language on how they're approaching this?
36: Yeah, good to be with you guys. Yeah, I think it does speak to this new movement or effort to self-govern, right? I mean, the NCAA has been ineffective in enforcing its rules because of the numerous legal rulings that have gone against the association. And so that's why there's been more discussion about, I don't know if a breakaway, I think that is overblown, but essentially, let's create our own rules. Let's enforce our own rules. Let's make it very difficult for a single member to do something that the large majority of the membership disagrees with. It's very similar to the Brendan Sorsby situation in the Big 12, where their internal support ultimately prevented that from happening, even though Texas Tech obviously wanted to have him as their quarterback and they had, you know, somewhat of a legal basis to do so. This is really similar, right? The individual judges have allowed these players to play through the TROs. And these conferences are saying, we don't want this. We don't think this is right. We are going to make it very difficult, if not impossible, for our members individually to take on, you know, players who have already been part of the NFL and want to come back to college.
0: Adam, it's Kimberly Martin here. I cover the NFL exclusively, so I'm so glad you're here as our college football expert, because the thing that I keep coming back to is, how did we get here? How did the NCAA, couldn't it have done something differently, handled this differently? Like, why wait so long to implement the five for five rule? Am I allowed to be confused here? Because I really am.
36: No, I think that's totally fair, Kimberly. I mean, you know, the 5 for 5 rule had been discussed for a while and something that seemed to make sense. The issue was when they implemented it, you know, they did so after a number of players, and this is, again, the player side of it, had declared for the draft and through the draft were ready to go on and be professionals. And what they're saying is, we're part of that class. We're part of the 2022 recruiting class. If you had done this before we had to declare for the NFL draft, we wouldn't have. We would have just come back to college and been part of LSU or whatever program that would have wanted us and paid us, essentially. So I understand that side of it. And again, it speaks to the mistakes, you could say, that have been made over and over by the NCAA in this era of trying to adjust to, you know, players having more power, the public being behind them, obviously the legal system being behind players. But yeah, in that sense, it isn't fair that these athletes don't have the same rights as everyone else in the class because they've gone on and obviously gone through the NFL process.
7: Adam Rittenberg, our ESPN college football reporter, joining us here on Unsportsmanlike, presented by Progressive Insurance. And Adam dropped a great piece that's live right now on ESPN.com today about sleeper college football players that could break out in the 2026 season. Adam, what were your qualifications for said sleeper players? And give us some names that college football fans should be looking out for.
36: Yeah, so this is sort of done in conjunction with our top 100 that came out a couple of days ago, or yesterday rather. And, it was really successful last year talking with coaches about, you know, guys who maybe were, you know, transfers or in the program creating buzz, or in some cases are fairly well-known names, but just haven't really broken out yet. And, you know, last year Omar Cooper Jr. was on this list, obviously became a first-round draft pick, the Indiana wide receiver. Cassius Howell, who had transferred in from to Texas A&M from Bowling Green, was on this list. He was a huge part of their success defensively. And so, you know, these are names that I think people should know about. I think the individual fan bases know about them. But if you're facing that team, if you're a fan of another team in that conference, or just nationally, these are some names to know. And there's all sorts of ways you could go. Indiana, I think that Kobe Martin's going to be a guy at running back who – will really help a team that made significant strides last year in its run game, rising to number 12 nationally. Asen Stevens, a defensive end from Virginia Tech, was really someone who was getting a ton of attention in the offseason. You're really, really ready to take off. So, you know, some guys are transfers, some are coming off of injuries, some just haven't quite maximized their abilities, but, you know, they're all people that coaches have told me, hey, look out for this guy this season.
0: So it's the preseason in the NFL, but there are some teams, Adam, that are still thinking about, they're already looking at 2027 when it comes to quarterbacks. What I want to ask you, though, is this past draft was supposed to be a QB-rich draft, and it didn't really pan out that way. I'm curious, why will 2027 be different?
36: Well, I just think that the sheer number of productive players that are coming back with NFL traits, I'd be stunned if the 2027 draft isn't better, at least at the top, than this past one where you had just, what, two quarterbacks in the first two rounds. So, I mean, you start off with Dante Moore, who would have been a top five pick had he come out. He comes back to Oregon to gain another year of experience in that system. You obviously have Julian Sain potentially at Ohio State, maybe not the most obvious pro prospect, but a guy who will have incredible numbers again this next season. You know, Jaden Maiava is someone at USC who a lot of coaches believe will be a high-level draft pick and enters his third year with Lincoln Riley at USC. And so I think just the ACC has a number of guys that might have that potential. So I just think volume of quarterback quarterbacks that are coming back, but also guys that have that NFL ability and traits that they're looking for at that level. We should have a lot more names being called in the first round in April.
7: Adam Rittenberg, our ESPN college football reporter, joining us here on Unsportsmanlike. And Adam, earlier in the show, we talked about the two reigning champs across football. Of course, the Seattle Seahawks at the NFL level, our defending Super Bowl champions, and Indiana at college football. Do you think that Indiana is being disrespected a bit as the defending champs with so many people not defaulting to them? Even in the polls, they're coming in at what, number six? Do you think, we talked about your sleeper players, do you think people are sleeping on Indiana a little bit?
36: Absolutely. And you just look at our top 100. We have a lot of Indiana players that I was part of the group that put that together that are in there. It's a logo thing, guys. You know, it's hard for people to look at Indiana as an annual national championship contender because they're Indiana. If you look at the roster and what they have coming back on the offensive line, on the defensive line, should be one of the best defensive lines in the country. They had a couple of guys who were part of that 2022 class who were injured, not part of the NFL. As long as they get their TROs, they're going to be back to help this already very strong defensive line. You know, they were very good in the transfer portal, picking up guys like Nick Marsh, the wide receiver from Michigan State, one of the top receivers in the portal. And then Josh Hoover, there's obviously a lot of attention on him. He's not Fernando Mendoza. He doesn't look like Fernando, probably won't play exactly like Fernando, but a very productive player with a lot of experience under his belt. So, and again, you want to bet against Kirk Cignetti, given what he's done the first two seasons, you know, best of luck to you. So I disagree. I don't like preseason polls to begin with, but I think if you're going to do them, do the homework and don't be swayed by the fact that this is not a historic power like some of those teams in the top five.
7: But Adam, I have to imagine that Kurt Cignetti loves that people out there like us, people that might be doubting them or ranking them lower than he believes they deserve, they're giving Kurt Cignetti bulletin board material.
1: Mm-hmm. Best of luck to you.
7: Know? So I'm sure he appreciates that to some degree. Adam, great stuff. Thanks so much for the time. We appreciate it.
36: You bet. Thanks for having me, guys.
7: Adam Rittenberg, our ESPN college football
1: reporter,
7: here on Unsportsmanlike. 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But first, Kmart has a little something for you. Her very first live read ever. Tell us about it, Kmart.
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7: 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Kimberly A. Martin, Michelle Smallman here with you. 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Kmart is dancing.
37: You won't get this from Evan, I tell you that much.
7: Evan won't dance for us. He told us he was a situationally good Dougier, and then he's never Dougied for us, not
37: First
7: one time.
37: All, one day I was here. You were not here. You were away. I was there. Cece was here, Evan's here, and I'm like, when you hear music, how does your body not just like
7: just
37: move?
7: Go for it.
37: You know? And he's like, what do you want from me? I've got to focus, guys. All these little papers.
7: What do you want from me, guys? But can you say you're a situationally good dancer or Dougier if given the opportunity you don't ever
37: no.
7: do it?
37: No. Someone of Evan's ilk, you have to prove it on command. I'm sorry.
7: I agree.
37: So
7: he didn't even do it. In honor of John Wall, the day John Wall retired.
37: Greatest Dougier alive.
7: He is the Dougie.
37: He's

0: you bringing the heat along with all of our wonderful friends from hair and makeup. I remember Evan bringing props. The Sunnies, I believe he had a bandana. I don't remember him crushing it when it came to the performance.
1: Well, Smalls, did you actually sing by yourself or like did...
0: No, I did two songs.
1: Okay, by yourself?
0: I did Shoop with Canty's wife, Mel, and I did Linkin Park with Edwin.
2: Love Linkin Park.
3: So you didn't even do a solo performance?
2: No. Hey, Patrick, that's what we're talking about. That kind of stuff right there.
3: I mean, as a...
2: Those little jabs.
3: As a solo performer at karaoke.
0: You've done it one time.
3: Okay.
0: It's more fun when you perform with a friend.
2: And he also had like a backup dancer.
3: I also did a duet.
2: That random guy that was like also kind of there with...
3: Oh, he was the hype man. He ran the whole thing.
0: he was like the MC?
3: Yeah. And he would just jump in sometimes.
0: We didn't have an MC.
3: Well, we were in like a, not a private one. It was like a full bar.
0: Both of us are kind of like...
2: I know.
0: Dougie shoulder a little.
2: Listen, I cannot... I almost said Paul Wall. John Wall. Paul Wall, very different.
0: What a baby. I met Paul Wall once, this is a fun story. I met Paul Wall with I met Paul Wall with Mike Golic Jr., who's coming up after us with his dad, Mike Golic, at LSU. We were at LSU for a football game and we went out because of course we wanted to see what Baton Rouge was talking about. And we went out and randomly Paul Wall was there.
2: He seems like he'd be fun.
0: He was a blast. Yes. Crushed it on stage.
2: Yeah.
0: Was super nice.
2: Yeah.
0: Showed me pictures of his gorgeous family. I believe they had just gotten a dog. I was like, wait, you're just like you're a dad? Like you're just a regular guy?
2: You're just a regular guy?
0: And you're the Iceman? What it do, baby?
2: What it do, baby?
0: It's the Iceman, Paul Wall? Something in his mouth shining like a disco ball?
2: Honestly.
0: Great guy. Shout out to Paul Wall and Mike Golic Jr.
3: This really is unsportsmanlike.
0: You know what? If that's what Unk is, I'll take it because that was an awesome night. So you guys have our unsportsmanlike moments of the day. What do you got for us?
3: One of my favorite things that ever happens in sports happened yesterday at the Mets game. We had a squirrel on the field. Take a look. Take a listen.
2: Boy. Love wildlife.
4: Say, Bob and Lindsay and Ralph invented the way the Mets sound. All we do is walk in their very large footprints.
5: Nice humility, but
4: so our squirrel who was going nuts a little earlier now has gone loco. Where is he going to end up?
5: It's not a black cat.
4: There's animal control on the premises. That poor squirrel, he's so scared.
5: There's no escape right now.
4: Staring down the camera.
5: Let him go down the steps.
4: I mean, we're going to play on through the squirrel's
0: squirrel.
4: Apparently.
0: Really making itself at home.
2: I mean, taking over.
3: I don't know why I always love when like a random animal ends up on the field at a sporting event, but I do. I always think it's hilarious and the way that people treat it like it's such a huge deal when there's like a squirrel or a bird or a raccoon.
2: Uh-oh.
0: Pat, you're a Phillies fan, right?
3: Yes.
0: And you like squirrels on the field?
3: I think it's funny, yes.
0: May I bring us back to 2011?
2: Take us back there.
0: Cardinals, Phillies, NLDS. Phillies pitcher Roy Oswalt about to throw. A squirrel runs across home plate, halts the game. Cardinals go on to win that game, win the series, and win the World Series.
3: That ended the Phillies' run, too, that series.
0: And that squirrel, Cardinals fans like myself affectionately referred to it as the rally squirrel because it helped the Cardinals win that game, win the series, and then they go on this run, this improbable run after being 10.5 games out to win the World Series. So I'm shocked that you, of all people, a diehard Phillies fan, would support squirrels on the field considering one jinxed you in a pretty significant way.
3: I don't even remember that happening, so that's okay. I do remember Ryan Howard tearing his Achilles in the Phillies.
0: Terrible.
3: 5-year run ending right there.
0: That was
3: you guys could probably use another rally squirrel in St. Louis, huh?
2: They have one, Michelle.
6: Call her a squirrel.
3: Call Michelle a squirrel?
2: She brought good luck.
0: I'm kind of a squirrel. You know, I love to snack. I'm a little pesky. I have kind of like a squirrel-like mane if I wear a ponytail.
3: Michelle Squirrelman.
0: Fallman, Smallman, Squirrelman.
2: I love things that run on fields. As a black cat enthusiast, I love black cat.
0: What?
2: I love black cats. I owned a black cat. His name is Princeton.
0: Mm-hmm.
2: He died.
0: Shout out to Princeton.
2: I got him when I was in fifth grade.

0: And he lasted until I was like 21.
1: You're not worried about bad luck?
0: Are you kidding? I love a black cat. No.
1: They're very historically known for bad luck.
0: Does it not seem like I'm winning in life? I feel like I'm okay. I love a black cat. I love a squirrel. I love a chipmunk. I love a raccoon running around.
2: What about the bird that Randy Johnson killed?
0: Okay, so I don't like things with wings.
1: You don't like birds?
2: What about a flying squirrel?
0: Those are cute.
1: Well, you don't like birds?
0: I'm not, I don't like when things fly next to you, like butterflies, when they're all like,
1: You don't like a butterfly?
0: I'm not anti-butterfly, but when you feel the flapping.
2: Kimberly, how about a bat?
0: No. Okay.
2: I could tell that would send a chill down your spine.
1: So hold on. You like a black cat and not a bat?
0: Mm-hmm.
1: Cats are awesome. Like you would like,
0: cats are awesome. Dogs are also awesome. But I was initially a cat person. Cats are dope. They want affection when they want it, and then they're like, okay, back up, I'm done. And they're very independent. I love that. Yeah.
1: I don't like cats. I'm such a dog person. When you get home,
0: you can be both.
1: And a dog is so hyped. Like when I go home to visit my parents and Frankie Smallman is so hyped to see me.
0: Frankie Squirrelman, but okay.
1: Frankie Squirrelman. Mm-hmm. Actually, Frank has big time beef with squirrels. He goes in the backyard and he thinks he's going to jump up like a bear and chase a squirrel up a tree. But big time beef with squirrels. All right, next one, guys.
2: I don't know if you guys saw this a little bit ago. The Chicago White Sox gave away Pope hats with the White Sox logo on them.
1: Pope Leo.
2: Did you guys clock that when it happened?
1: I didn't.
2: Well, they gave them away a little bit ago.
0: Okay.
2: Well, Pope Leo has got his hands on one. He's got a Pope hat with the White Sox logo on it.
1: Those are awesome.
0: Love it.
1: Okay.
0: How do I get one?
1: You want one?
0: Yeah.
1: Let me pull up the standings here real quick. Chicago White Sox still atop the AL Central. They are 2.5 games up on the Cleveland Guardians. That just shows you, as Ron Washington said, that's how baseball go. Because the White Sox were historically bad for a few, like, just could not do anything right. And now here they are in the pole position in their division. They've got the Pope. As a huge fan of theirs from the South Side, wearing the hat. I mean, life is good if you're a Chicago White Sox fan, and it has been bad.
0: Can I tell you? I grew up a Yankees fan. But I also covered them, so the fandom died down. I want a baseball team that I can get excited about.
1: I have one. It's the Cardinals.
2: It's not.
0: They are friends of the show, but...
1: And friends of yours in real life now.
0: Yes.
1: I've introduced you to my
0: John
1: people.
0: Jay,
1: Ali Marmol, Daniel Descalso, friends of Kimberly now. But if you get on board now while they're young and they're growing, you're not a bandwagon fan. You get to grow with us. And let me tell you something. We are not ass.
0: Let me tell you.
1: The Cardinals are not ass. They're in the middle of the pack. The
2: Cardinals need a corner.
1: They need a corner? Oh, my. You're not going to trick us into this. Goodbye. We're unsportsmanlike.
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7: Big 12 athletic directors have unanimously agreed to ban professionals from returning to Big 12 schools in all sports. This follows in line with similar concepts announced by the Big 10 and SEC.
8: The NCAA could have been the bus driver on this, and they kept kicking the can down the road, which is why we have issue after issue.
9: They're trying to keep that line separate between what constitutes an NCAA player and a professional.
10: The obvious has come to fruition. People in college athletics,

0: presented by Progressive Insurance. We're not going back to college, at least to my knowledge. We'll see how that works out for everyone else, though. 888-729-3776 is where you can get in touch with us on the phone line. I always have that as a bad dream. I did again last night, actually, funny enough, where I wind up back in college. I'm expected to go play football like I did back then, but at my current weight, age, and ability. And it's not a fun thought. So for these guys, they're much closer to that. They can keep this rule for me as far as I'm concerned. I have no desire to go back.
1: I have dreams about college that I'm unprepared for class, which kind of was reality. But those are my dreams that I'm really, really unprepared. Like, I don't know where the classroom is on campus to get to it.
0: Did you know when you were in school? Yeah.
1: Oh yeah. I definitely knew when I was in school. And when it was bad weather, I always had a rule that if I was walking to class and I slipped on ice and fell down, I would just go back to my dorm room and skip that class.
0: That's a great idea.
1: Certainly made me think of falling down on purpose, but it still doesn't change the fact any youngster, I say, stay in college as long as you possibly can.
0: Honestly, this group of players, the class of 2022, is really just heeding the advice that you've given out on air for years now, which is try and avoid real life at all costs. And they are trying to do that. And that is where we find ourselves in the crosshairs. So it's been the ongoing saga for the last couple of days now here, where we have watched league after league in the Power Four and college football and college athletics make their response to these petitions, injunctions, temporary restraining orders of players trying to come back from various professional leagues into college football. It really began with Tony Petitti in the Big Ten coming out, making the first stand and making the first rule, saying that players who had gone on to the NFL were not eligible to return. They outlined their specific criteria. That then was followed by the SEC, who expanded that to more sports. And now you have the Big 12 joining in on that as well. And in addition to that, so now we're getting the Power Four leagues. The ACC seems like they're going in the same direction. You're also getting guidance from the NFL, who's had rules in place, but feels like they need to reiterate for everybody what the real is now, because I'd imagine, like most people, they hadn't really paid attention to those rules because this isn't something that they had considered a reality for a while. But the NFL sent a memo out to all their clubs reminding it that players who signed an NFL contract and are later cut then become free agents, and that those teams, free agents, can sign with other NFL teams, with the CFL, or return to college. But if they return to college, they can't be re-signed during that season and then would forego the draft the following year and just become free agents. So the NFL keeping a cautious bit of distance, but just kind of reminding everyone, hey, while this madness goes on over here, just remember, we have a set way of doing things.
1: Yeah, this was a rule already. They just thought with everything going on, they need to kind of make it public and reiterate what their deal is. Because you always wonder, when things are going on in college, what does the pro side think of it? And this involved the pro side, right, to a point. But they just reiterated their rule, and that'll be it. You know, while the Power Fours are all trying to make rules, again, Big Ten, just football, SEC football and basketball, Big 12, all sports. It's like they're changing and evolving. The ACC, I don't know what they're waiting on, but I would imagine they would
0: banning professors that once held jobs in the professional leagues.
1: I would imagine they're going to lean toward the Big 12 and cover all sports. Yeah. And for those wondering, I know it was stated if you were drafted and go back to college, you can't be drafted again, but we're not talking about drafted players. Again, these are all undrafted free agents in this class only, but You're trying to stop other loopholes, you know, maybe from being there as well. But even if you were undrafted and you were in a camp and signed with a team and you go back to college, you cannot go in the draft again.
0: Yes. Again, for anyone that forgets the rules, the Big 12, the latest said players can't be a member if they declared for the draft or a professional sports league and didn't withdraw, had been listed on a roster of a professional sports league or signed a contract. And that's where, in the case of Daquan Wright, who's become the name I think most people are most familiar with, who was cut by the Browns and then now has the contract in place to go back to LSU when this all started. He was on a roster, I believe, had received a signing bonus from them, and so would fall into those categories. So you've got that on one side, and there are, even amongst that, areas where you see the loopholes already kind of starting and opening up for people. Tommy Castellanos, who was a quarterback at Boston College and then Florida State, who had had his eligibility exhausted, has recently committed to play at Texas Tech to go back up Will Hammond, as they have a quarterback depth issue after everything that happened with Brendan Sorsby. I saw Richard Johnson from CBS Sports at a league spokeswoman told them that a player is still eligible if they were undrafted and signed no contract. This happened in a similar situation with the player who's back at Texas playing on the offensive line, who went undrafted, only went to rookie camp tryouts, so was never actually on a roster,
1: right,
0: and now wound up back there. So there's going to be a bunch of gray area in this, but now we're starting to see on the other side. We saw the rules before. The SEC has now authored the actual teeth of this, what you can do in terms of the punishment to people who are involved in this. They approved with a, I saw this, 15-0 vote. I believe LSU abstained from this conversation.
1: Yes.
0: But essentially the SEC has approved new penalties for any school that adds players who have been a part of the professional leagues and gives the power to Greg Sankey to save a half season suspension for the head coach involved, a fine equal to 50% of that sport's annual budget, revoking of the school's league voting rights, and Commissioner Greg Sankey has additional authority to impose further sanctions as needed. So sort of the same way that the commissioner in the NFL gets a broad brush to paint with in certain areas of punishment, the SEC is saying, if we feel like this is really egregious, we're going to give him the power to basically do whatever he deems necessary in this situation. And we know the conferences are now lined up to be the ones getting students into the NCAA. But I do wonder, Dad, if that little added layer of, hey, we're not going to punish the player involved for doing something that everyone says we kind of understand the players trying to pry through for their rights, but we're going to punish the coach, we're going to punish the school monetarily, and everyone else is going to feel the heat if you decide to bring this player back on your roster.
1: Yeah, listen, the players, They can fight to come back. They can take it to court. I mean, there's nothing wrong with that. Then it's up to the courts and up to the conferences. I'll never blame the players for trying to help their cause. And they're not just willy-nilly saying, I'm going to go back. They have to go through a process. So I'm not going to fault them for that. And this is, if that much punishment goes out, this has basically got to be the stupid rule. What team is going to bring a player back? Is any player you bring back going to be worth that punishment? Right? Going to be worth being fined half your budget. I mean, because we all know, and the coach being suspended for 6 months, I think that's somewhat ridiculous.
0: A half season suspension for a coach. I mean, we've seen when Michigan was going through the sign stealing scandal, you're introducing another variable into the process at potentially important junctures for your team. So I don't think that's nothing.
1: No. I don't think that will come into play because the coach is not going to have the final decision on this. This is going to be the AD. There's no way an AD is going to have a coach say, you go ahead, do what you want. You know, bring them back in. We'll just deal with the penalties. This is going to be on the AD. So while, again, I understand it, this is more the punishment more of taking away half their budget, I think will stop any, especially big time Power Four team from doing this. And again, for players that aren't coming back to be stars. So, I mean, I applaud them that they're going to throw enough discipline at a team that would make you not think of doing this and thinking, is this worth it? Let me weigh this player coming back who was undrafted, cut in August, August 8th. I'm just using one player as an example. Cut August 8th and not picked up by another NFL team. Yeah, that's the guy we're going to bring back, and we're going to get our coach suspended for 6 months and lose half our budget. I mean, it's just not going to happen.
0: Well, and I think there is a difference if you are a team who is standing by a player you believe in opposition of the NCAA versus being a team like, again, Lane Kiffin and LSU in this example, and being bold enough to look at the league office, to look at Greg Sankey, the commissioner of your conference, where you're a willing member, where you're making money hand over fist in these big time conferences, and saying, we're going to be party to a lawsuit that goes at you. We're going to willingly sow the seeds of discord in our own conference in a way that could make things very ugly for the last bastion of unity that exists in conference. college sports that you always talk about is so spread out and frayed everywhere else. The conferences, at least, were aligned, have similar financial interests. All these things that you need to have cooperation at this level of the sport where there's no real governing body that unites them all. And so the prospect of that, of staring them down in your own conference office, that seems to be what I think they're trying to make the most daunting in this.
1: Yeah, and like anything else, the lawyers are the ones getting rich in this, because lawyers for the players are going to try and open loopholes, and conferences are going to try and close loopholes. Because at the end of the day, this affects so few players on a percentage of how many players are playing football alone, forgetting the other sports, football in college. But I get it. You're trying to close loopholes that players, and again, I don't blame the players, are trying to find. They're trying to get any edge that they can. But this affects so few players, but it's just so kind of a wow factor now of, oh my God, wait, we got players going to the NFL and then going back. The look of it is like, what's going on here? But in actuality, that loophole is going to get closed, and it affects a minute number of players.
0: The Golics here on ESPN Radio, Mike Golic Jr. and Sr. So we have those rules continuing to trickle into college sports. We will keep you updated on them. The NFL has given their response and upped the memo to everyone else. I want to play you something I heard this morning as I was having my coffee getting ready for the show here on the NFL level, because while they're maybe not worried about this at a high level, one franchise might need to start worrying a little bit more about their quarterback's future, and that would be the Baltimore Ravens. This is Dominique Foxworth, ESPN NFL analyst and host of the Dominique Foxworth Show, talking about the Lamar Jackson contract situation that no one nationally seems to be noticing.
2: Lamar has the decision next year. And it seems like he orchestrated it. I've said it on microphones a number of times, and no one seems to be interested that Lamar has a no trade and a no franchise tag clause and a plus $80 million cap hit. So that means
3: extend or
2: that means normally you don't get to this point. Of course, most of the time, great quarterbacks don't become free agents. But normally they get to the end of their contract and the team has some leverage in a franchise tag or some way to be able to start negotiations, or like Mahomes and Allen, they just renegotiate way ahead of time. The idea that Lamar had all that leverage, like, I don't think it's coincidence that Lamar had all that leverage or has all that leverage headed into this season, and then a lot of changes were made. So, like, that's the thing that I have my eye on, that Lamar is doing a very NBA, it feels like he's putting himself in a very NBA-style situation where it's like, I can do what I want at the end of the season, so let's get it right. So that, to me, is huge.
0: It's a lot of pressure when you look at the way this situation. I went back and looked in the spring. There were reports that the Ravens were trying to get an extension done with Lamar Jackson before the start of free agency, and nothing materialized. So instead, they exercised a contract clause that they had where they could lower Lamar's cap hit by converting money into a signing bonus. So they gave him essentially a $49.9 million signing bonus to lower his cap hit down from $74.5 million to just $34.5 million this year, but push more into next year. So his cap hit next year would be just under $85 million to go along with that no trade clause. And clearly a deal not getting done then by Lamar Jackson, who represents himself. He has his mother, who's a manager, who also helps him in that process. But it does seem to be pretty clear. Hey, I want to see how this is going to work out with this new regime coming in to replace John Harbaugh, who's been here since I was drafted. Does it not?
1: By the way, that $84 million cap hit next year would constitute over 26% of the team's cap.
0: Right. It's unsustainable.
1: Yeah, there's no way they're going to have an $84 million cap hit, but he holds all the cards. It's a greater extent than Kyler Murray. Kyler Murray in Minnesota has a 1-year deal, and he has a no franchise tag clause. So he's free after this year. If he plays well, he's going to make money. Lamar Jackson is in a much higher tax bracket right now and can basically say, extension, you want to extend me? Yeah, that's not enough. Nope, that's not enough. Nope, that's not enough. I'll be a free agent at the end of the year. He does hold all the cards. There's no doubt about that.
0: 888-729-3776, 888-SAY-ESPN. Ravens fans out there, if you are listening, Does this make you nervous? What is the feeling amongst Ravens fans from a guy in Lamar Jackson who's always done things his own way to the point we made again without traditional representation contractually, but now sits here going into an incredibly important season with a new coaching staff in place, basically trying to bet on himself. And if this season goes incredibly well, which Ravens fans hope and believe it can, then all of a sudden you're facing the prospect of having to pay him even more money. Or if it goes sideways and he doesn't like what's going on, do you fear losing one of the true super weapon quarterbacks, who I understand was knocked down to tier two this year, but
1: right.
0: Man,
1: yeah.
0: We know the real. When Lamar Jackson is on, there are very few players that can mimic what he does. That was the opening drive. 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Coming up next, how does Drake May build on that MVP caliber second season? The Patriots are up in our final day of two-a-days next on the Golics.
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25: This is Mike Reese covering the Patriots. Now that Christian Gonzalez signed a contract extension, the big question hovering over the team has been answered. Gonzalez had expressed frustration Tuesday. The matchup between Gonzalez and A.J. Brown has been a highlight of training camp. Meanwhile, quarterback Drake May and the starters haven't played in the preseason. Coach Mike Vrabel said that's because the Patriots aren't a deep team and they need to keep their best players available.
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0: How do you follow up the second year Super Bowl appearance for your star quarterback Drake May, your new coach Mike Vrabel, and everything that's gone on this offseason? That's the question for the Patriots as we head into Two-A-Days again. It's the Golics here on ESPN Radio, the ESPN app, Mike Golic Jr. and Mike Golic Sr. And it is interesting, with all of the headlines around the offense, I could argue the defense has more questions and more interesting things going on, but we know offense pays the bills here. Dad, so much made about the Patriots' schedule last year. We know it's going to get harder. We know their path to the postseason was paved with gold for most of last year's regular season. A.J. Brown, the major offseason acquisition, is that enough to stave off that word, regression, that so many people have the path penciled in for?
1: Yeah, it looks like there's three teams. The Bears, the Patriots, and the Broncos are the three teams kind of targeted for regression because they played so well, especially record-wise. Denver and New England had incredible records, but we know for New England, we understand the schedule is going to change. Listen, they have the power. They have an excellent downfield throwing quarterback, A.J. Brown, Romeo Doubs, Hunter Henry, a tight end, a two-back system that they have with Ramondre Stevenson and Travion Henderson, which I think is a really, really good 1-2 punch. I think they're set up just fine on offense, but you're always like, okay, were they a year early last year? Kind of like we thought about Denver. Were they a year early or maybe 2 years early to the show with such young quarterbacks? And then, okay, they got that far. Can they sustain it? So that's the question. Do they have the pieces? Yes. Listen, Christian Gonzalez had the best completion percentage against when targeted last year. You bring in Kevin Byard, who led the, I think had led the league with 7 interceptions with Chicago last year. I mean, you certainly had the players and the power. You just wonder, can you sustain what you did from last year?
0: So I think outside of offensively, because we'll get to defensively, I think there's some legitimate questions about this Patriots defense that performed really well in the postseason. During the regular season, not as great there. Some of that's health, but we'll get to that. Do you have residual concerns about the offensive line? Because that was the story of the postseason. Yep. Everyone looking at Will Campbell, reigniting the Shorm arm stuff. He was playing banged up coming off the late season knee injury. They had Elijah Vera Tucker, like you mentioned. Jared Wilson moves back to his more natural position of center. They draft Caleb Loma, who seems to be waiting in the wings for whatever happens next. Do you trust the group in front of Drake May to be able to get this offense off the ground again?
1: I mean, you look at the edge guys. Morgan Moses is 35 years old. He's been in the league a long time. And Will Campbell's coming off a struggling year. So, you know, what's the improvement? He's a guy that was a high pick, got set right in there to do your job. And we've seen old linemen be able to take on the responsibility right away. Will Campbell struggled. So I worry less about the interior of the line. I worry more about the edges, the improvement of Campbell and the age of Moses.
0: I think Moses Sodi still got some good ball in him, but he is 35. I think the Will Campbell, we need to put an asterisk, struggled in the postseason. I thought he did a fine job during the regular season until that knee injury. When you are a short-armed player, you gotta have something else that'll get you out of trouble. And for him coming out of college, it was the lower half. All of a sudden, you compromise the ability to push off and have power in the lower half, and he had a bad time. Oh, by the way, going against some of the best defenses in football during their postseason run. So it wasn't like he had slouches coming up across from him, but that's the game. So I do think that's going to be a group that is good. Elijah Vera Tucker, can he stay healthy is the big question overall. And I think that kind of extends to the defense, where health would be my number one concern with this Patriots team. There's a lot of very good players that we mentioned. The defensive tackle duo of Milton Williams and Christian Barmore showed up big for them in the postseason. But you let Kalavon Chase on, who had a resurgent season under you, walk, and you signed Draymond Jones in his plate. You let Kyrus Tonga walk in free agency as well. They're thin up front on this group, so a lot's going to fall on Christian Gonzalez in that back end. And if you got him ticked off going into the season, I don't know if that's the best recipe for this Patriots defense that, oh, by the way, was 23rd in DVOA during the regular season last year.
1: Yeah, if you look at the regular stats of total, pass, and run, and points, they were one of the few teams who offensively and defensively were in the top 10 in all. But obviously there are deeper stats that you look at. And they had 35 sacks. That was 26th in the league. And Harold Landry led the way. And Chaisson was second. And as you mentioned, he's gone. So they need to get to the passer more.
0: Harold Landry's banged up right now.
1: Yeah, exactly. You have obviously a good cover guy in Christian Gonzalez, but you got to get to the quarterback more.
0: Yeah, you look at the back end of that defense, Christian Gonzalez, Byard. Craig Woodson had a great rookie season last year and is a guy they're really high on forward. Carlton Davis has been in the league for a while and been a quality player for them. So you can look around and say, all right, secondary, highly respected. I think Pro Football Focus had them really highly ranked going into this season. But for the rest of that group, they're one or two injuries away from that being scary hours and the offense having to carry a lot more of that. Again, circling back to our main point, though, I think you've got the quarterback to handle that. And I think we've seen throughout the regular early part of the preseason, concerns people may have had about A.J. Brown physically maybe starting to fall off the pace that we had seen from him might have been a little exaggerated. He looks like he's still going to come over here and be exactly what you've paid him to be, which is a human wrecking crew when it comes to man coverage, and a great option to replace the departed Stephon Diggs from that receiver room for Drake May. So I have a lot of confidence in that offense. I do worry some about the depth of the defense, which has felt like an afterthought through this preseason run. Ultimately, do you think they're a team capable of getting back to, let's not even call it the Super Bowl, because sometimes some luck goes into there. Could the Patriots be a team that repeats going back to the AFC Championship this year, knowing all the things that they have in front of them we just mentioned, combined with a tougher schedule?
1: Yeah, Mike Vrabel always has a tough defense. The offense certainly has some weapons. Obviously, injury is a key, and you can't prognosticate that. It's a two-team battle in that division, by far a two-team battle with the Bills and New England. And you look at the other other teams you're battling, really? Is it Baltimore and Cincinnati? Is it Houston and Jacksonville? And then the three in the West, Denver, the Chargers, and the Chiefs. I don't know if there's one team that stands way out amongst the others. I think you have to give the Patriots the credit for what they did last year. When you talk about regression, remember 14-3 and a Super Bowl appearance. So is anything less than that a regression? I don't know if they're 14-3 again, quite honestly, but they're going to make the playoffs. And then it's a matter of what you do when you're in the playoffs.
0: Exactly. In a year where the AFC, if everyone stays healthy, you've got the Bengals. We talked about the Ravens already. The AFC West crowding that picture as well. All these different teams that can make it very tough, to your point, to match the success they had last year. Regression seems inevitable, but this team, I think, has an offense that at the very least, I think, can match pace with what we saw from last year. We will get to more 2 days with the Browns in hour number two, but we got some Major League Baseball to talk with our guy, Timmy Kirkjian, after this. 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
24: 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Kelly Dela Cruz and the Cincinnati Reds are at Wrigley to face MVP candidate PCA and the Chicago Cubs.
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0: As we wind down Major League Baseball's regular season, no shortage of exciting players, headlines, and things to keep track of. To help us do that, Tim Kirkjian, ESPN MLB analyst, kind enough to join us here on The Golics. Timmy, good to talk to you. How you doing, friend?
3: I'm well, fellas. How are you?
1: Doing well.
0: We're doing well. Tim, I've always appreciated taking in baseball's joy through your joy covering it. And you got a lot of things to be excited about down the stretch here. Let's start up top, because in a season where, especially at the trade deadline, there was so much focus on the Los Angeles Dodgers and the inevitability of their third title, the Brewers have raised their hand since and, you know, promptly vaulted to the top of everyone's power rankings here heading down the home stretch. What impresses you most about this Milwaukee team as they seem ready to go toe-to-toe with Los Angeles?
3: Yeah, their starting pitching is really good. Jacob Mizrowski has been the best pitcher in baseball this year. He is a phenomenon. I don't know how anyone ever gets a hit off of him. However, a lot of other teams have really good pitching. What the Brewers are separated by this fact. They have the best record in baseball, and they have the fewest home runs in baseball. So the last team to finish a full season with the best record and the fewest home runs was the 1959 White Sox. What this means is, in this era in which you have to hit the ball out of the ballpark, seemingly, if you're going to be successful, the Brewers have found another way to play the game. They put the ball in play. They run the bases until somebody tags them out. They're third in the major leagues in stolen bases. They are fundamentally sound in every facet of the game. They play like an old school team in every way. And Pat Murphy, their manager, tells their everyday players at the beginning of every season, all right, you're going to get 550 at-bats. 500 of those are going to be for you. But there are 50 that are going to be exclusively for the team. So we're going to need you to move a runner along. We're going to need you to take a walk. We're going to need you to do something that entirely helps the team. Everyone has bought in, and this is the biggest reason why the Brewers are where they are. They just play the game better than everyone else.
1: Obviously, a ton of talk of the Brewers. There's always talk of the Dodgers. But of the other teams, Atlanta, Philadelphia, the Cubs, maybe throw the Padres in there, who could challenge those two teams the most?
3: Well, I still think the Cubs and the Phillies are two teams that have enough talent to get to the World Series, even in a stacked National League. Now, I'm not suggesting either one of them is going to beat the Brewers or the Dodgers, but they are capable. The Phillies just won 9 games in a row. Their starting pitching is really good. And since they got Luis Arraez for their, you know, for their lineup, he's changed things. They put the ball in play more often, and they're a different looking team to me. And all the defensive changes they made, which we thought might hurt the Phillies, it really hasn't. And then there are the Cubs, who hit the ball out of the ballpark also. But their defense, especially their infield defense, is just spectacular. Once they get Dansby Swanson back, for the playoffs. They are going to be a difficult out. They're a little short in starting pitching, maybe, although they got Clay Holmes and Kevin Gausman in the off at the trade deadline. So I really like where the Cubs are right now. I really like where the Phillies are, but still, the Brewers and Dodgers are the two best teams.
0: Talking to Tim Kirchin here on the Golics. The Cubs, obviously, conversation so often centers around Pete Crow Armstrong and the season he's having. Is he the leader in the NL MVP race in your mind? And how dependent is that final result going to be on whether or not Shohei's back pitching?
3: Yeah, I think he's the slight leader for the MVP at the moment. He's got 32 home runs. When they put him in the leadoff spot, this team has taken off. They go as he goes, but it's not just he's such a good offensive player. Greg Counsell, their manager, has told me that PCA is the best defensive player of at any position on the planet. And he told me he's the fastest guy in the league, and he's a different kind of fast than any player I've ever seen. His quickness, his start and stop is just breathtaking to watch. He can win a game with his legs, he can win it with his glove in center field, and he can hit the ball out of the ballpark. So I think he's the tiny leader at the moment, but if Shohei comes back and pitches great in September, that's going to be a major factor in the MVP race.
1: I think one of the head scratchers of the year, Timmy, has been Paul Skenes. Now, his last outing, he did go six innings against San Diego, gave up three hits and struck out four, and the velocity seemed to be a little bit up. What do you think has been his issue?
3: Well, his velocity's been down, and you wonder, all right, he's at 95 instead of 99. There's a night and day difference with every 5-mile-an-hour increment in the major league. So that was a bit troublesome. It was up the other day. It was at 97.2. He didn't walk anyone. He's had trouble with that, which doesn't make any sense because he has such amazing command. And he's had all sorts of trouble this year as opposed to his first 2 years with runners in scoring position. But he took care of that in his last start. The Padres went 0-for-5 with runners in scoring position. I'm not worried in the slightest about Paul Skenes. He's going to figure this out. The velocity's going to come back, and he will be one of the best pitchers in the game next year for sure.
0: That's a sigh of relief for everyone, especially as we watch Jacob Mizorowski right now on what feels like a similar trajectory. He's starting to worry about some of these large arms and young pitchers. Timmy, let's look at the AL wildcard race right now. A lot of teams under 500 floating around chasing my dad's Guardians for that last spot here. Who do you give the advantage as we go and get ready for September baseball to maybe punch that final ticket?
3: Boy, this is a question I've been asking myself every day, and every day I switch teams because everyone seems to still be in it. And just when you're high on, say, the Tigers, they lose six games in a row. I'm going to say the Guardians are the team that I think is going to win that last wild card spot because they're such a great finishing team. I mean, look what they did last year. They overtook the Tigers and won that division with an amazing month of September. Now, they haven't been the same team here lately, but they're now starting to play better. So I'm going to say that Stephen Vogt, the manager of the year 2 years in a row for the Guardians, is going to figure out a way to score enough runs. And Jose Ramirez is back, of course. And once he really starts pounding it, I think the Guardians are in the best position to win a wild card spot. But again, I've changed my mind about 20 times on this.
0: All right. Well, you picked the right audience for that prediction for at least today on this show. So awareness of your teammates always high with Tim Kirchin. Timmy, appreciate your time. Thanks so much. Enjoy what should be an stellar end of the regular season. I'm sure we'll talk to you plenty.
3: Okay, guys. See
1: you. Thanks, Timmy.
0: Awesome stuff.
1: I got my two teams in each league.
0: This is ridiculous.
1: You know, the Guardians right at they have that last wild card spot tied up. And my Diamondbacks, me living out here in Arizona, they're just out on the outside looking in. So I got two teams hoping the Guardians and the Diamondbacks meet up in the World Series.
0: You disgust me.
1: What?
0: You've done this long enough. You should have more shame when it comes to trying to go out here and claim multiple teams, claim one in the National League in America. It's despicable. You're like that family that the NFL Shop commercial used to put out there, who is like the Giants, Bengals, Lions, Cowboys family. Y'all need to grow up and figure yourselves out, and you do too.
1: You want to see my scorebook when I watch their games and keep the score?
0: You guys want to see the Golics on ESPN Plus? You can watch us on ESPN Plus. 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And my dad will hold up his scorebook for you so you can watch it there. Coming up next, we'll check the comeback player of the year odds and see if Patrick Mahomes is ready to add more hardware to his trophy case. That's next on the Golics.
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2: 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We all know that stinks. 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
6: The NFL's a vested interest in protecting the college product. It is their pipeline to continue to be the most prominent league in all of world sports. And they don't want any of that league to be damaged. The last thing you want to do, if you're the NFL, is see the growth of college players be stunted by guys continually keeping the younger, the next, you know, tune of freshmen and sophomores moving up because seniors or guys who have moved on are coming back in and clogging, sort of creating a bottleneck of guys to get out of college and into the NFL. And so the NFL is smart to do this. They are wise to turn around and say, you know what, college, we don't care if you don't get your ish together. We're going to do this for you. And we're going to make this very clear. If you want to be in the NFL, there's only one path to do it. Leave college, stay here, earn your backside on a team. And if you don't make it, sorry. Oh, well, you don't get to play in the NFL. 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
11: I think he's going to eclipse Tom Brady as the GOAT.
12: He never missed against a defense that was absolutely spectacular.

0: But before we get to that, we got to talk about Patrick Mahomes, who, as you heard there in the rejoin, everybody's darling, has been the consensus best quarterback in the NFL since he stepped foot on the field, breaking my dad's proclamation that there was no way on God's green earth he was going to come in after Alex Smith and take them to greater heights as a rookie or as a young player than he did there. And since then, we've watched his dominance there, the budding dynasty of the NFL. But last year, Mahomes tore his ACL, LCL on that left knee in December, and the rest has now been history. He is on track, and it sounds like, by all accounts, going to be ready for week one, their September 14th game against Monday Night Football's Denver Broncos. It'll be about 9 months post-surgery. And if you look right now, odds by DraftKings Sportsbook, at the comeback player of the year odds, he is the overwhelming favorite at plus 185 in front of Jaden Daniels, Kyler Murray, and some others. So if you were the one laying it down as you look at this right now, Dad, should Patrick Mahomes rightly be the favorite? If he comes back and the Chiefs are themselves, is this an open and shut case for him?
1: Oh, yeah. He definitely should be the favorite. He has the best team of players that are coming back. Definitely has the best team. So I you look at Jaden Daniels a second, then Kyler Murray, then Aaron Donald, which we'll get to, then Malik Nabers, then Daniel Jones, then Micah Parsons. And of all the names I mentioned, now we'll see if Aaron Donald comes back and starts the season. Micah Parsons will not start the season. All the other guys are potentially starting the season, coming back from injury. Micah Parsons is at least week six away from starting, so he will have to do it in a condensed schedule, but he may be worth throwing a few shekels down on.
0: So Micah Parsons currently sits down at plus 1,600, so he is behind Malik Nabers, Daniel Jones, and Aaron Donald, which is, to your point, maybe part of that due to the fact that he won't be back till likely week six. And this is an award with kind of a nebulous criteria we've talked about in the past. Who should actually be eligible? What circumstances count as a comeback? And when you look at Micah Parsons, though, I do think the on-off stats for him last year in his first year with the Green Bay Packers defense, that is changing coordinators, Jeff Hafley, now the coach of the Miami Dolphins. But when you look last year, prior to week 15, when he went down, EPA per play allowed on defense, minus 0.04. Defensive success rate, 57.5. Sack rate, 6.8%. After week 15, EPA per play jumped. Defensive success rate down under 50% at 49.8. Sack rate down at 2.3. It was a completely, I mean, he had 83 pressures leading the NFL through 15 weeks, according to Next Gen Stats, to go along with 12.5 sacks. That defense completely changed shape without him. And so if I'm looking at a guy who might benefit actually from being off the field, new defense instituted, if they're struggling to get to the quarterback and he all of a sudden comes back and looks anything like that, that's a guy who you could point to and show the impact, the performance, the value that we always talk about in these MVP-like discussions that could be the reason he vaults to the top of this.
1: So let me ask you a question. We know the quarterback's the most important position. We talk about that on offense. Is there anybody more important to their defense and that has more effect on their defense than Micah Parsons?
0: I mean, the answer is probably Myles Garrett.
1: But I mean, from a sack standpoint, but I guess I mean a good team. When he was with Cleveland, I guess now he's going to be obviously with the Rams.
0: Well, yeah, I mean, I guess what are you asking here? Because Myles Garrett to me is the best pass rusher in the NFL, and he has gone over in the most important acquisition of the offseason on a team that's now largely considered the Super Bowl contender or favorite over the actual Super Bowl winners right now.
1: Here's my thought. The defense is a good defense without Myles Garrett.
0: Sure.
1: It will be an excellent defense with him. The Green Bay defense was not good without Micah Parsons. They were not good.
0: So are you saying you believe Micah Parsons is more important to the defensive success of the Packers than Myles Garrett is to the defensive success of the Rams?
1: Yes. Yes, I am. And that defense may be getting Aaron Donald, which pains me to lead to this.
0: Oh, boy.
1: Aaron Donald is fourth in the odds to be comeback player of the year. And I looked up definition, the Associated Press Awards, the NFL comeback player of the year, to a player who shows resilience by overcoming an injury, illness, or major adversity that caused them to miss playing time the previous season. I mean, listen,

0: I'm not saying he shouldn't be up for the award because I'm scared of him.
1: Sounds like you are.
0: Okay.
1: Mike Golic Sr. saying that.
0: I'm going by the definition of what a comeback player of the year is, and he doesn't fit any of that criteria. I'll say again, if he wins it, I'm not going to have a problem with it, watching him throw around 150-pound dumbbells in his workouts. Dude is a freak. But I'll say this, all kidding aside, I don't think he'll play enough compared to these other guys to get this award.
1: Boy, dangerous game you're playing right there. But I understand it. We've been through this in the past, right? Like Joe Flacco winning the 2023 Comeback Player of the Year award after being old versus, you know, DeMar Hamlin at the time, who was coming back off one of the most harrowing situations we've ever seen. It felt weird at the time. Yeah. And this Aaron Donald situation, I get it, but this is what Comeback Player of the Year has always done. It's why it's one of the stranger of the awards, because the criteria is just kind of vibes. And Aaron Donald's story, especially if that Rams defense turns out to be the difference between last year being close but not quite and this year hoisting a Lombardi again, that's going to be pretty compelling. Yeah. And all of a sudden those workout videos that we watched of Aaron Donald since retirement are going to feel a lot more prescient. So at the Golics on all social media, you can let us know, should Aaron Donald be the one eligible to win Comeback Player of the Year? Yes. Coming up next, we'll stay more in the NFL but fill you in on a gas station you will definitely want to visit next on the Golics.
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25: 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In the South, it's always college football season, and the king of college football reigns supreme all year long. 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It's an inside look at everything college football. 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
26: All the questions that should have been asked by at least one person in this SEC locale. It is Chuck Oliver Show. I decided we'll talk college football today. We took a vote, and Heath said, works for him. David said, good for him. His job really doesn't change. Polled a couple of fans. That's not true. So we're going to talk college football. We got great guests today. Our truest reporter for the University of Georgia from On3 UGA Sports is Jake Rowe. There are things that just don't compute. LSU finishing last in the SEC in rushing, and that has happened past couple 2 years ago, I think. Georgia finishing last in the SEC in sacks. There are things that just don't figure. So we'll talk pass rush and who that may be and when it will emerge, because Georgia, like everybody else, they get to that league schedule a little sooner now. There are 12.5% more league games. There are, how about this, 25% fewer non-conference games. So it all matters a lot sooner than it did. Brett Ciancia, it's a Thursday, it's the season. So our man from Pick Six Previews is going to be here. Wherever we want to go on week zero, we can go with Brett Ciancia. He is an expert. Patrick Brown's going to join us. Faison Brandon, officially the guy on Rocky Top. Patrick's from GoVols 247. We will talk the offense, the running package, the offensive line, the deep stable of backs, all the stuff, everything that I can answer except for quarterback. And I don't know, Josh Heupel's probably pretty okay with that, at least to start the season. And I mean, literally to start the season. Week one at home. Then they go on the road with Arian Carter. So there's a lot to talk about, and I appreciate Patrick giving us some time today. Gluttony's one of them seven deadlies. Uncle Bob said that to Bud in Urban Cowboy, or at least a close version of it. And what gluttony is overconsumption. And we normally think like Golden Corral. Heath, is Golden Corral everywhere? We all know what Golden Corral is.
27: It's pretty commonplace.
26: Yeah. Any place with a chocolate waterfall and a carving station? Honey, hush. So when we think gluttony, We think something like Thanksgiving Day. We think Golden Corral or Ryan's or Quincy's or any of the places where you could run your tray along the metal rods and just add to your dish as much as you want. That's gluttony. But gluttony is overconsumption and being overconsumed by anything. And I will have to say, when I mention all the questions that should have been asked by at least one person in this SEC locale, folks, they're under one banner. They really are. And the questions are, how much? What would it take? Are we not seeing something? There always needs to be a troubleshooting person in the room. I will tell you that I don't think Lane Kiffin has been evil over the past couple of weeks. I don't think Lane Kiffin has been bad for the game. It'll be interesting if we can get confirmation. And I don't know that we have gotten confirmation yet. Tell me if I'm wrong. But if we get confirmation that it wasn't just ring and Lane picks up the phone. Hey, coach, it's Daquan. If I get waived, can I come home? Well, gosh, Daquan, sure. If it's confirmed that it was LSU reaching out to guys in camp, hey, get yourself waived. That's being reported. So that would put a different spin on it. But I don't think Lane was evil. I don't. I think there was an opening presented by lawsuits from other people, and then Lane stepped in. But I do think that he was unaware. I do think that Lane didn't take enough of a big picture look at how his pursuit of players already signing NFL contracts and reporting to camp, his pursuit of those players for his college roster, I don't think he was really aware at how this may go for him. Because when I say all the questions that should have been asked, one of the scenarios that either Lane or someone among the 10 on-field assistant coaches, and by the latest count, do you know how many football staffers there are at LSU? 77. One of the scenarios that someone among the 11 on-field coaches and 77 LSU football staffers, one of those folks should have brought up is how this might go if it gets gummed up in the courts. If our program and head coach winds up as the only ones who have declared, planted a flag, started up that hill, and then it's game week and we have a Gulf of Mexico sized distraction every day leading up to Clemson stepping off the bus. And folks, I'm just giving you a scenario. We're spitballing. We're in a no bad ideas area, right? So out of the 11 coaches, out of the 77 staffers, one person, when there was, I don't know, the strategy session about pursuing NFL players, you think one person would have at least brought up the chance. Hey, what if this goes really bad and somehow, I don't know, the conference is band together and won't take any of these players? For whatever avenue it goes down, what if this goes really bad and we start some very public, blatant pursuit of these guys and then we don't get any of them? And all we have to show is a huge distraction heading into our season opener against a quality opponent. Coaching staff knows how to win. And it will be created by our own head coach. I hope the visionary slash troubleshooting meeting took place. It should have been the environment where, okay, can anybody come up with a way this goes bad? Because remember last week I presented it as, hey, if it's, we either have Daquan Wright or we don't have Daquan Wright, I'll take Daquan. What if it's, we're going to pursue Daquan and be very public and we're going to fight the fight and take up the calls? And then the cause gets abandoned or the cause comes with, I don't know, like a $45 million penalty, which is an estimate from what I saw on budgetary expenditures for athletics and football for LSU. Lane could get suspended for half the season and you get fined $40 to $45 million. So I hope it was the kind of environment where it was okay to speak up and say, hey, there's like all these ways that it either works out for us or it doesn't affect us. There's this one way where by whatever means, it could go really bad. And then we've got a folks, that's what's happened. If any of that actually did occur and someone brought it up, then that means Lane went full speed ahead anyway and has created all of this. Now, a coach wanting to aid his team's prep by having all the attention on him, that's a very real goal sometimes. And it can be very beneficial in certain circumstances. Like Kevin Sumlin at Texas A&M, do you know what he wanted? He wanted all the attention on him. Get it off my quarterback. Get it on me. There are times, Jimbo Fisher, let's get the attention on me. Get it off crab legs or standing on the table in the student union or like just get the, there are times when a coach wants to get the attention on him. It's a intentional sort of thing and it can be beneficial. Yeah, Lane had already checked that box. That had already been addressed. I promise you all the attention was already on Lane. If you don't know the story of Ollie Frazier, there's been a bunch of fights of the century. I don't know. Ollie Frazier, the first one in Madison Square Garden, I think that was 1971. That was just a war. And then there was a second one, and Ollie got the belt back there. And then there was Ollie Frazier 3, and it was set for Manila. And in the lead up to that, Muhammad Ali said all manner of just horribly awful things about Joe Frazier, his lineage. You pick it. And I mean, stuff that's off limits. He was just having it was a comedy routine. It was later suggested, oh, Ali, he was just drumming up interest for the fight. I'm like, you need to drum up interest for Ali Frazier 3. Really? So there are times when there is a convenient excuse for defenders. Hey, Lane's just trying to get the attention on him. No, Lane already had the attention on him. That had already been addressed, I promise you. If someone among the other 10 coaches or 77 football staffers said, hey, I got just a crazy notion. What if we go first and very public, and then nobody else goes like this? What if that's the case? And September 5th's coming, whether we're concentrating on that. Like, this could be a really big distraction. All right, I just wanted to throw it out there. I want to think somebody did. There's so much experience in that room, so many differing opinions. Like, somebody brought that up. It makes me think that Lane's like, yeah, well, I'm King Daddy here. And I want Daquan Wright. Gluttony. Overconsumption. This was born of immaturity, of being the kid in the shopping cart, just grabbing cereal boxes off the shelf as the adult is pushing you past. I got Tre'Davious Green. I want Daquan Wright. I've got three of the best freshman defensive linemen we've ever seen. Yeah, I want a fifth year lineman who was with the Saints. He literally is like the kid in the shopping cart. I can't think that 87 other people, no one brought this up, which means that Lane, because he is in charge, Lane decided we're moving ahead anyway, and we're moving ahead now. We're not going to let somebody else go first. It's going to be us, and we're going to be active about this, and we're going to be aggressive because I want just a little bit more in my full grocery cart. And all he has right now, and I'm going to tell you what I believe, all he has now, all he's going to get out of this is a distraction. I don't think he's getting any of those players. I really don't. I do need to update. Heath, did you see this? The vote that was 16-0 to ban the players, the vote to give Greg Sankey unlimited penalty powers, it was 15-0-1 abstention. It was LSU. That's kind of a wuss out, isn't it?
0: Yeah, it sounds like maybe somebody got told, you probably shouldn't have voted for the first one, but you did. Don't vote for the second.
26: Abstain. It was a bad look, because the first one to say, yes, we will all adopt this panel. So you adopt the policy. Yes, we vote for the policy. Oh, now wait a minute. We didn't know there was going to be penalties. So we're going to abstain from the penalties vote. We're just going to leave that at 15-0 and one abstention. All right. We're going to take a short break and get into it next. 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
1: Show on this Thursday, and I have injury news for you. Let me give you injury news, for instance, for the Miami Hurricanes. I'm looking at an injury report for Miami, and I see seven players listed as out. I see one listed as questionable and one as probable. That was for Miami's final regular season game last year. And that's the kind of thing you expect to see. Seven guys out, one questionable, one probable, and then they had no designation, which means they had been listed earlier and then had no designation, so that means they're clear to play. There were four players that were returning. That's what it's supposed to look like the last week of the season. Have you seen Virginia's injury report ahead of the NC State game for Saturday? They have, what the hell was Virginia doing during camp? They got 16 players listed as out. Another two are questionable. They're good on the probable front. That's, folks, this, and Rico Flores, for instance, like, he matters. And you can't have 16 guys and, yeah, we're good, even in week one. So that's something to keep your eye on. NC State has their own issues, but on, this was the first injury report came out last night. NC State has seven players listed as out. Virginia's got 16 and then a couple more questionable. They play Saturday afternoon. It is probably the only scenario where this could be a 3:30 Saturday kickoff. So it's going to be a 3:30 Saturday. I'm not bummed about the lineup Saturday. I get an early want, and I hate to be petty and small. My mom, the old Southern mom, my mother would say this was unattractive. I hate to be petty and small. I like to see Bill Belichick lose. And then we get Virginia and NC State. I've already told you I'm intrigued. I want to see the USC offense at least, I think. Because I don't know what I can judge with their defense against San Jose State. I want to see certainly the Florida State offense because I want to see Ashton Daniels on that thing hum no matter who the opponent is. 11 carbon-based life forms. I want to see the Seminoles out there running it up. 56 points. That's what I want to see. And I'm in for the UNLV Memphis thing later. There's a Stanford-Hawaii game. So it's not a horrible if you haven't had college football in 8.5 months, it ain't bad. Heath, how's your day?
2: No, it isn't bad. I think there's at least multiple games here that are games that I wouldn't have high levels of interest in week four, but because they're week zero, I can actually sink my teeth into them. You got both the North Carolina TCU and NC State Virginia certainly meet that. As you say, some games that aren't good, you still have teams that you have reason to be interested in. And Memphis UNLV, the game I'm going to be at, I think is the most interesting game for long-term implications of the day. So you got a lot of things to work with for what on paper does not have a single five-star game. The one thing I will say though, Chuck, I understand that next week, everybody basically is playing next week. Nobody's playing week zero to give themselves a bye week one. I don't understand how we don't have a single game on Sunday. It feels to me like somebody should have taken an opportunity to put a game, 3:30 Sunday afternoon, something like that. Like if you're Sacramento State and Eastern Michigan, you telling me it's not worth playing at 3:30 on Saturday, get a little standalone window, something like that. That's the one thing. I feel like maybe you left a little meat on the bone with that. But otherwise, yeah, I don't have a problem with it at all. And here's something that we can all, I guess, potentially look forward to. ESPN is getting rid of the bottom line ticker during the college football games. That word came out yesterday, first reported by the folks at Front Office Sports. And Chuck, the reaction to this, I've been surprised. I don't know if it's just because people's default mechanism these days is to assume that any move that's made is going to make something worse or is done because of motives that aren't related to anything positive. I saw people, oh, they're trying to drive us to the app or whatever. I don't think that's the case. And here's the reason I'm thrilled about this, Chuck. I want to know what's going on during college football with scores of other games. How many times are you watching a college football game and there's that bottom line ticker and there's something on it that has nothing to do with any college football? It's a score of a game that's going on in women's college basketball, or it's the Brewers and the Rockies.
1: Turn over now to ESPN News to see the first 5 minutes of whatever game.
2: Yeah, like it's very rarely just college football.
1: I appreciate
2: them
1: cleaning up the screen a little bit.
2: So if they would, if you were going to tell me we're going to have you a college football ticker that is only college football scores and nothing else, not a corporate logo, not a promotion for Pat McAfee goes to the mall or whatever the latest show they're doing with him is, that maybe I'd be a little more bummed about this. But half the time I'm looking at that bottom line, I'm saying, I would like to get to college football. Like, it's safe to say if I'm watching Arkansas, Coastal Carolina, I'm interested in college football scores, not what's going on with Aaron Judge's home run chase. So I don't know about you, Chuck. I think it's going to make it better. I was a little puzzled how many people online I saw react to this by thinking it's some kind of plot to make them go on an app as if there's only one place you can get scores. And most people these days are going to get scores on their phone, not on an app necessarily, but just get scores on their phone anyway.
1: Do we need traffic and weather on the 10s on radio now?
2: You would not think.
1: And so there are things that we are just used to as if it's oxygen and blood. And seeing the crawl, like I said, if you can clean up the screen a little bit, I am all about it.
2: Now, having said that, if they say, oh, we cleaned it up by getting rid of the ticker and all it turns into is, and then we put in graphics over and over for stuff that I can see how people get ticked about that. But we'll see what they do with it. Also, quickly, Chuck, just going back to what you said about NC State and Virginia, out of that whole report, the one thing from the Virginia side that got my attention the most was actually one of the guys who isn't on the out list, at least right now, and that's Cam Robinson. Tony Elliott says he's a game-time decision for this, and you're talking about a guy, 27 starts at UVA at the linebacker spot, tore his ACL in the win against Duke November 15th last year. So I don't know how is it a matter he gets up on game day, sees how it feels, does it swell, does anything feel a little bit out of the ordinary, and if it does, you don't play him. Like, I don't know where the standard is for a guy who is trying to come back from an ACL. That's basically about a 9-month process. This is about where it should start. If you don't know on Thursday, I'm not sure what you're going to know on Saturday that you don't if it's only about his ACL recovery.
1: Yeah, I wonder about the difference of having been completely out for so long and this is the first game of the season. I mean, like, it's hard to gauge that. Absolutely it is.
2: So that is a guy I've got my eye on too, because if some of those guys, they won't miss as much. If he doesn't play, Cam Robinson not being out there, that is a big win for NC State if they don't have to see him, if he's playing like he was before he got hurt.
1: No doubt at all. Like I said, it's a decent enough line. If you want to pitch your tent at about noon or so, 11 Central, you've got good enough football all day on Saturday. All right, short break. Let's come back and talk some UGA.
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0: It's always college football time in the South. 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
1: It's the Thursday on Chuck Oliver Show. I say every day, all week, all year, it's all college football. And that's true. It is all college football, but got to reference the NFL here. It's true in the NFL that when you've paid, like, I don't know, 30% of your salary cap for one position, the quarterback, you don't do that so he can hand the ball off. So in the NFL, honestly, your only chance of playing good defense is to hit the quarterback and just keep hitting him. In college, it doesn't have to be that way, but you need some pass rush. And I've said earlier, I don't live in a world where LSU finishes last in the SEC in rushing. I can't live in a world where Georgia's last in the SEC in pass rush. And that's what it was last year. So there's so many positives to talk about for a team who wants a national championship. They got to have it all. Let's welcome on right now from Alm 3. It's where you can consume him. It's UGA Sports, Jake Rowe. What's up, friend?
2: What's up, Chuck? I miss talking to you, buddy. How you doing?
1: Oh, I'm doing great. I appreciate you carving time today. Let's start on defense and the pass rush and whoever it is, Chris Cole, Quintavious. Just tell me where it's going to come from, because 20 sacks, that's not a real number for a roster like Georgia.
2: No, they struggled with it last year. And to be honest, it kind of sucks for them because they missed a lot of opportunities. They had some chances that they cashed in. I think that in the big picture, they had fewer opportunities than they've had in the past, and they also missed on more opportunities. And that's how you end up last in the league in sacks. They did a better job of it after that second bye week. If you go back and look year over year over year, it's kind of astounding how much better Georgia rushes the passer after that October bye week. But to the overall point, it wasn't good enough. And I think the key figure is not somebody who's going to rack up a sack this year. The key figure is Larry Knight, the new outside linebackers coach, who, you know, spent time in the NFL, spent time at Western Kentucky, you know, has a really good track record at being a technician, as far as that goes. And I think he can really elevate that. The early returns are good. Obviously, you don't know until they get out there and actually face some decent offensive tackles. But the early returns are that he's had a big impact on that group. And, you know, I think Quintavious Johnson, who had a phenomenal year last year, but, you know, that was more of a run defender type role. He was a great run defender, a real physical player, but not a great pass rusher. You know, I think Quintavious Johnson and Gabe Harris will kind of lead the way, with some other guys kind of being factors in the sub package, like Chase Linton, an Atlanta native who has had a really good spring in preseason camp. Zayden Walker, who was part of that improvement last year after the October bye week. And then you've got a lot of young players who they're looking forward to seeing what they have in year two. You know, Isaiah Gibson was the number one edge in the 2025 class, and Darren Ikenabon, a kid out of Jersey that's a really talented player. That they've got to do it by committee. They're obviously going to get those inside linebackers involved. And, you know, I think Chris Cole is a great example. He led the team in sacks last year and probably missed three or four more. They've got a lot of athletes. And if it's not better this year, I'll be very surprised. I still don't know if it's going to be the elite, you know, group that you know, is going to lead the conference, but I think it'll be much improved.
1: Gabe Harris, another word about him, if you have one, because he's a name that keeps coming up from folks.
2: Yeah, you know, Gabe's a really key player for Georgia. He is kind of a hybrid outside linebacker, defensive end, plays a lot with his hand on the ground. He's big enough and strong enough to play inside the tackle. He's athletic enough to play outside the tackle. And I think more than anything, he brings an attitude and an energy to Georgia's defense. I look back at that SEC championship game last year. He had a sack in that game, which was he had a tackle for loss in that game, but the big play was he squared Ty Simpson up early, before the blocked punt and Georgia's first score. They kind of set the tone there, and that's a good microcosm of what he is for this team. He's a tone setter from an energy and from an attitude standpoint. They really missed him in the Sugar Bowl. So, I expect him to be a very much a major leader, and a guy that can produce for Georgia this year. Is he going to be a 7 or 8 sack guy? Probably not. but I could see him around four or five sacks and around 10 tackles for a loss and a big season coming from him.
1: I was surprised to see Kirby mention Amaris Williams. I know that when he first got there, people in Athens were looking at each other going, okay, wait a minute, he's freaky, sort of twitchy. And then he got hurt, and if he's out for the season, it just surprised me a little bit. Did that pick up anybody else's attention or just not a big deal?
2: Well, I mean, I think he was just kind of saying it in the context that they expected to get some pass rush production from him, and with him out, they've got to try and replace that. They've kind of got to offset what they hoped to get out of him, and that's where a guy like PJ Dean came in as a true freshman. That's another aspect that I didn't bring up is, you know, Georgia's got PJ Dean, a four-star prospect, a Kamari Brooks, who learned under David Pollack over at North Oconee High School, that they're hoping can kind of bring them some juice as far as the pass rush goes. But I'll tell you this, Chuck, and this is one thing that you know is true. You know, Georgia's had top two or three SEC teams in terms of sack and pressure production, but they've always done it every single year by committee. Aziz Ojulari had a pretty standout season in 2020, but it's almost always been done by committee. They have, you know, when Georgia's at its best, it's got about, you know, 6, 7, 8 guys who are right there in that, you know, 3 to 4 plus sack range. That's how they pick up the numbers. That's how they make an impact. And so I think that in and of itself, when you start reeling off names and seeing the number of guys that can help Georgia, I think that kind of spills over into the idea that they're going to need to do it by committee. And I think they've got the athletes and the bodies to do it with.
1: Any observations, Gunnar Stockton, Puglisi, anyone else over there? Not as far as like changes in the depth chart, but just, that's the trigger man and it gets tough early.
2: Well, you know, Gunnar got off to a pretty slow start during preseason camp. They had like a little bit of an open, for the glory deal that they did. They had like an open scrimmage or open practice, the first Sunday of preseason camp, and he struggled. Everybody did. A lot of drop passes too. In the second scrimmage, Gunner struggled. And since that second scrimmage, starting not this past Monday, but the Monday before, it's been nothing but, you know, good stuff. I mean, lights out, very sharp. I think they feel real confident in Gunner. And, I mean, quite frankly, Chuck, it's just Gunner's Jekyll and Hyde. When he's really good, Georgia's extremely tough to beat. I don't know how beatable they are in that sense. When he struggles, they are way too vulnerable. They can lose to teams that they shouldn't lose to. And the key for Gunner is going to be raising the floor. If at his worst, he's still playing winnable football, and giving them a chance to win and giving them a chance to distance themselves from the teams that they should distance themselves from, Georgia's going to make a run. But he's got to raise that floor. You know, the backup job's gotten tight. Ryan Puglisi is super talented, but he's still very up and down, even for a third-year player, very up and down. And Ryan Montgomery's closed that gap a little bit. He had a fantastic second scrimmage, led a scoring drive pretty much every time he was in there, whether he's in the ones or the twos. And I think Ryan Montgomery, the kid out of Ohio, who was hurt not hurt all of last season, but was set back by a knee injury, wasn't quite himself. He's carried a lot of momentum over from the spring.
1: All right, confirm or deny, because this to me gets my attention. Zaki Helton is 18 years old, and apparently he showed up in Athens. He's like, I don't care if you're a junior or senior, I'll get after you. Talk about the nasty factor from Zaki Helton. That impresses me.
2: Confirmed. That's absolutely confirmed. And the crazy thing is, Chuck, he's done it. Far be it for me to call a 6'2", 305-pound man a small, but he's done it while not being the typical Georgia guard. He's not Ben Cleveland. He's not Solomon Kinley. He's not, one of these guys that can kind of lean on you and just wear you out. He just takes the fight to guys. His energy, Ernest Green said it on day one of preseason camp, his energy is infectious. And I think he's one of those guys that's kind of come in a little bit mature beyond his years. He doesn't mind being called out or calling out. And, I was told in the last scrimmage that, he flat out, tore tore guys out of the frame. And they're excited about him. He's going to make some mistakes, and he's probably going to have some ups and downs as a freshman. But he's a really, really good young player, and incredible story to him. I mean, this is a guy that weighed low 200s, maybe definitely under 250 pounds a couple, 2 or 3 years ago because he was battling Crohn's disease. And he got that figured out, got his weight and his strength back up, and is now going to probably start, almost certainly start, for Georgia at right guard. Wow.
1: All right, last thing before I let you run, and I don't mean to be Hallmark Channel here, but outside of Herschel and Bo, I mean, Nick Chubb, people may not realize Nick Chubb's about as good as you're going to find in SEC history. Just give me a Nick Chubb remembrance or story or something, because he announced his retirement from the NFL, and he literally is one of the all-time greats in this conference.
2: He is, and, you know, obviously 3 1,000-yard seasons in a Georgia uniform. I mean, the thing I'll never forget is, you know, if anybody's ever had a chance to watch that documentary he did with Sonny Michel, he talked about kind of rushing back in 2016 and playing before he was ready. And playing before he's ready means 222 yards on 32 carries.
1: That happened.
2: For Nick Chubb. Yeah, that happened. So just unbelievable. You could tell he wasn't at himself, but it was mind over matter. It was just a battle of the wills that day. And I'll tell you, if it comes down to a battle of the wills, I'm putting my money on Nick Chubb every single time. Special player, really quiet guy. You know, one of those guys, Chuck, where I consider it a blessing that I was there when he committed. I was there when he scored his first touchdown. I'm really fortunate to have been able to cover him, because they just don't make them like that very often.
1: No, just a really good dude as well. Man, I appreciate you, the insight, and you making some time today. Thank you.
2: All right, buddy. Take care.
1: Jake Rowe, UGA Sports, is where he deals it out. He's our truest reporter for the Georgia Bulldogs. Get him at On Three. What's the other name? There are, like, everybody would assume Darren McFadden would be am I remembering correctly, like, Kevin Falk is, like, the bar bet that you win because he's top four, top five, and almost everything in SEC yards for running backs? Nick Chubb's right there, man. And except for the off limits of Herschel and Bo as far as the kind of running backs, because even that goes beyond numbers with them. You just know that they were different, and they always will be. And now they're mythical people from the Old Testament almost. Bo Jackson was the first overall draft pick in the NFL. Like 15 months later, he was starting in left field for the Kansas City Royals. It's unbelievable. Herschel decided, I want an Olympic medal. Let me pick a competition and I'll get good at it. And then he made the Olympics. It's mythical Paul Bunyan sort of. And then after that, you get to humans like Darren McFadden, Nick Chubb, I believe Kevin Falk as well. At the top of the SEC history there. So I appreciate Jake Rowe's time. Short break. Ethan, I next.
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1: Last night we had a scrimmage underneath the lights with a 9:15 kickoff. That's kind of to give us an opportunity to simulate what it'd be like, one, playing a night game at Utah, but two, just getting underneath the lights, right? I think you don't want to ever go through training camp, regardless of your early schedule, without getting underneath.

0: You do need to work under the lights at some point, but as far as opponent specific and the time of day, and also they'll sit around and play Roblox all day or Fortnite or whatever kids play. I don't know. They'll listen to their beats. So that's Ryan Silverfield, and he is talking about his season opening game. Do you know where Lindenwood University is? I did not. It's in Missouri. And it's been dealing out book learning since 1832. Vanderbilt didn't open until 1873, folks. I mean, like, Ole Miss cut the ribbon in 1848. So Lindenwood's been around. They're legit. 1832. If you are like me and you didn't know where Lindenwood is, you probably weren't aware the Lions had, they're the Lions. The Lions have a football game tonight. And you certainly didn't know you can get a ticket for $19. And here's the really important thing. No matter where you are, even if it's not, well, I forgot to look, wherever in Missouri Lindenwood is. If you're like me, you're a little tiny bit stunned that in addition to Lindenwood having a game tonight, in addition to tickets being $19, we can all choose to lay the 10.5 points and ride the home team or take the big number with what I can only imagine is a seriously challenged Charleston Southern squad. Not only does Lindenwood play football, Lindenwood's a thing. It plays football and they have a game tonight. Folks, they're a 10.5 point fan. Heath, is it normal for FCS games to have lines until you get to the playoffs? Because this, I look tonight, there's FCS games, folks. There's probably 15 FCS games tonight, and you know some of the programs.
1: Yeah, 21, in fact.
0: There's 21 of them, yeah.
1: Now, with the way betting's available everywhere, Chuck, I think you can get a line on just about anything from somebody.
0: Absolutely. So I was looking at the entire lineup, and there's like three games that there's no line for tonight, but the Lindenwood Lions, Charleston Southern's been playing college football for a minute. They've been taking week one and week two paychecks to lose. They shouldn't be a 10.5, and I don't know anything about Lindenwood. Maybe they're the FCS version of Sacramento State and somebody put $35 million into the roster. But there is a game tonight, and folks, there is a line on that game. What's up, Heath?
1: Yeah, I was looking at the list because there's, as noted, 21 games, and there are certainly some teams that are very familiar. You know, you've Anderson, South Carolina's taken on Furman. That's interesting.
0: That the Anderson Spartans.
1: Yeah, there's some like that. Ohio Dominican taking on Morehead State. Youngstown State taking on Mercyhurst, where you're like, are we sure these are not high schools?
0: There's a line.
1: Taking on? Like, some of those got your attention. I will say particularly if you are a Florida fan, you might want to keep your eyes on, if you can find it somewhere, a stream of Maine and Towson, since Towson turns up on your schedule later on this year. I would also love to know how some of these got set up. Like, UVA Wise. I've never heard of UVA Wise in my life, but obviously it must be a branch campus against Presbyterian. Like, I'd love to know how those two particular parties got on the same group chat to wind up setting that up. But yeah, 21 games tonight. So if you are a hardcore fan, there is some football to be found, although I don't believe any of the games is on general broadcast this evening, on streaming.
0: Yeah, they're all on the internet. ESPN Plus, and so you can dial it up if you got that membership. I get Youngstown State, same thing. Mercyhurst, who I'm with Heath. I didn't know there was a Mercyhurst. They're at Youngstown State. The Penguins are laying 28.5, and they've got a total of 54 in the hook. So that's where we are right now. I guess there is a computer chip that can figure accurately enough the FCS level now that they can accept wagering on it.
1: So one of the things, if you listen to the show, that you hear Chuck periodically say is that Chuck has a philosophical belief that so-and-so said is not a topic.
0: Pat Forty said, Paul Feinbaum said.
1: I'm going to disagree on this one, not because of something controversial somebody said, but because I just want you to, as a thought experiment, imagine if these play out this way. Because, look, I find bowl projections to be one of the most useless things anybody does when they're doing it 2 weeks before the end of the season. When you're doing it before the season begins, I mean, okay, good luck, but we're a show that does college football content 52 weeks a year. I can understand. If you're a print guy, you're looking for what you can find. So we have Brett McMurphy, our buddy from On Three, doing his bowl projections. It's a big thing he does. Chuck, I'm just going to give you three matchups that he projected –

0: want you to tell me which fan base's head you think would explode the most out of the bunch. These are just three of Brett's predictions that he has put out into the world. Texas A&M and SMU, not in the playoffs, in the Gator Bowl. Alabama, Southern Cal, not in the playoffs, in the Las Vegas Bowl. And LSU and Minnesota in Nashville for the Music City Bowl. Those are all three projections in Brett's first set of possibilities.
1: Kalen DeBoer would get fired. LSU fans would be angrier.
0: Can you imagine after all this, if somehow they wound up in Nashville for the first year against PJ Fleck?
1: Dude, you and I will not have any problem coming up with topics. If that's how the season unfolds, where Bama's winding up at that tier of a bowl, LSU's winding up at the Music City Bowl, yeah, there will be no shortage of interesting topics throughout the year if that's how this thing unfolds.
0: Yeah, I saw my, wow. I mean, if those three programs, because every one of those has been projected into at least somebody's idea of the playoff, and frequently more than one of them in somebody's idea of the playoff, if all three of them, the best of the bunch they've got between them, is arguing whether the Vegas trip is better than the prestige of the Gator Bowl, yeah, that could be interesting. Here's another one from the outside. Your Gasparilla Bowl matchup, according to Brett.
1: He was a Pirate, I believe.
0: South Carolina, that is correct. South Carolina against FSU. You might have a game where if South Carolina FSU, neither coach's job is safe, but one fan base is a whole lot angrier about the fact that their coach made a bowl game than the other one.
1: That, to me, is a scenario. Like, if those are the bids that go out, that will not be the game that takes place. One of those teams or both of them won't have enough players. They won't have a coach. There's a chance neither of them would have a coach. Interesting conversation there based around Brett McMurphy said. So appreciate Heath bringing that to our attention. Short break. We'll go to hour two.
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1: It's hour two on Thursday, and I told you earlier, if you know who Lindenwood is, they have a game tonight. You could attend if you want. Tickets are available. But no matter where you are, it's a 10.5 point spread over Charleston Southern with a total of 54 and a hook. That's at the FCS level. It's all out there, folks. We get actual highest level football beginning Saturday. And since it is the regular season now, things are starting. Our regular Thursday guest from Pick Six Previews, it's our good friend Brett Ciancia. Brett, how is your Thursday?
11: Hey, Chuck, it's a great Thursday because it's finally game week. It's been the longest offseason ever. It always is. And, you know, we finally have games and matchups to talk about. I can't wait. I can't wait till Saturday with the kickoff game in Ireland and really Friday night for the kickoff of high school football here in Pennsylvania. I know it started all across the country. The Friday night lights are back. The college football Saturdays are back. Best time of year.
1: All right, let's talk about the product first. 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Tell me about the different levels that you can purchase if folks are interested in getting really good information for this season.
11: Yeah, well, thanks for coming on board for the season. 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We have what's called Pick 6 Plus, and that's a Tuesday email package. 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
1: Oh, I'm kind of laughing because the first year I got it, I was having an issue understanding part of the information as far as game spreads and picks. And it's funny because a few weeks later, those weekly updates, you put out a new diagram explaining, okay, people, look here. This is what I'm talking about. I was like, oh, okay, now I get it. It was like two levels above what I was thinking. Really good stuff there every single week. All right, so let's talk win totals ahead of the season because those are going to get affected on Saturday. I want to know about Missouri, which means I started looking at their non-conference, which led me to Kansas, and I forgot about Missouri. There's a chance Kansas is awful this year, isn't there?
11: Oh, absolutely. And this is one of my teams I released there on Pick 6 Plus for win totals. The number is 5.5. So basically you're betting on whether Kansas is a bowl team or not. And I went under. I went under the 5.5 saying they're not going to make a bowl, going to be a losing season. A couple reasons why. I mean, right off the bat, they're stacking back-to-back 5-7 seasons. That's your starting point. I know there were some close losses embedded in there, but still two losing seasons in a row. And then you lose your face of your program. Quarterback Jalon Daniels finally graduates. He's gone. Deshaun, the dual threat, do-it-all quarterback. So they're taking over now with a walk-on Cole Ballard, or Rice's quarterback from last year, who was second worst in the whole AAC last year in quarterback rating. So I don't trust the quarterback spot right now. Kansas is your bottom of the barrel Big 12 recruiter in the five-year trend and the two-year transfer trend. So I don't really like the talent that they have on board either. So I'm going under here. I think they're going to lose that game to Missouri. That's really the swing game. The border war there, the rivalry. You catch them week three. I think that Missouri is going to beat them. They're going to run the ball all over Kansas. So if you chalk that up as a loss for Kansas, I don't see them getting to bowl season after that. So I'm going under 5.5. I think it's actually plus money still, so some value there. You can go get that. And, yeah, that's one of my win totals.
1: Give me an opinion on Penn State. And the reason I ask is because whenever I start to consistently see season previews for teams, and the first thing that everybody mentions is, hey, look at the schedule. I'm like, no, I want to look at the team first. Schedule matters. I understand that. Penn State's sitting at where, 8.5 right now?
11: Yeah, exactly. Well, I agree with you. I think the order of things has to be first. You got to look at the actual team. You got to go position by position, look at the roster, look at the recruiting trends, the transfers, look at the coaches. Is it a transitional year or not? Is it coordinator stability? All of those things that I do for 8 months and we talk about it in the offseason, the last final thing you do then is look at schedule. You know, who are they actually playing? Now, I'm based here in Pennsylvania, and all I hear about is schedule. I push back and say, how about roster? Because I don't think this is a 10-win team. That's really what the bar they're setting here around Pennsylvania. They're calling for a 10-win season or bust. I just don't see it. This is not a 10-win team to me. I know the schedule is favorable, but I think they're going to lose to USC. They're going to lose to Michigan on the road. Going to lose in Seattle at Washington. And then a couple toss-ups. I mean, I think Wisconsin is going to be a toss-up game, a game at Northwestern in the opening of the new Ryan Field, a billion-dollar establishment over there. So there's some toss-ups in there. I see 8 wins, probably an 8-4 type season. The number for win total was 9.5. I went under 9.5. I think it's been bet down now towards 8.5. Yeah. But, I'm really fading the Penn State hype because all it is a schedule hype.
1: All right. So you sent out something last week I got called ACC Advanced Rosters. And I was like, ooh, this is nice. But now it's game week and we get things called injury reports. I'm sure you're like everybody. You've looked at Virginia. NC State at Virginia. Virginia's got 16 kids out. It's week one. So week zero. We don't know what to expect anyway, but they're still a favorite at home. Just give me an opinion on NC State, Virginia this weekend.
11: Yeah, well, first with UVA, what led them to an ACC title appearance last year was they went out and tried to be the oldest team in the league. They got all these veteran players from the transfer portal, a lot of career starts, career snaps, and it worked. And that's really what they went and did this offseason as well. They tried to get old again from the portal. A lot of guys coming in with, I think they're number one in the country in career snaps. So veteran team. Now you're taking some injuries too. Like you said, about 16, 15 guys are out. That's going to hurt. They're also still questionable in their passing attack. I don't know if they fixed that yet. But Bo Fabiola, more of a running threat at Missouri and Penn State before that. So we'll see there. And then with NC State, this is a team that they got poached in the transfer portal. I mean, you like to see teams retain their star players year to year. NC State continues to lose their best every offseason, and they don't backfill enough either. So I have my question there as well. Really, the game changer, the X factor for me is NC State's quarterback with C.J. Bailey. He's a winner. He can do it all. He's going to elevate this team. So I think the wrong team is actually favored here. I would go NC State, or at least the 6 points that you're getting. I'd like NC State to cover there in Charlottesville.
1: Drop North Carolina in a fishbowl for this Saturday versus Texas Christian, or give me the season unfolding for the Tar Heels. Cause I've said it's, you know, you shouldn't be petty and small, but I like watching Bill Belichick lose.
11: Well, yeah, I mean, the off the field dramas aside, this team has a lot of question marks, a lot of issues, and I don't think they addressed them in the offseason. Similar to what I just said with NC State, UNC, a lot of their best defenders and best players were poached by other teams in the transfer portal, and Belichick and staff did not go portal at all, really. They really went high school recruiting, which I like that for a longer-term build. If you know the coach is going to be there in 3 or 4 or 5 years, It just doesn't really make sense with the Belichick experiment right now. I thought it was throw all the funds towards the transfer portal and win right away. So questionable approach in the offseason. I think TCU is going to win it big here. Line opened up around a touchdown. It's going to get to double digits by kickoff, and I'll still take TCU. I think they're going to roll here. Love their pass rush. All four guys are on the NFL draft watch list in the trenches there. I love their receivers. They recruit really well within the Big 12 footprint. And the X factor, again, is a quarterback, Jaden Craig. We're going to learn a lot about TCU with how this new quarterback, Jaden Craig, plays. He's coming up from Harvard, school record holder over there from the Ivy League, but how would that translate up to the Power Four? That's going to be a big question. I still like TCU regardless. They're going to run the ball. They're going to win by at least double digits.
1: Has Jackson Arnold found a locale and level where he can excel? Tell me about Memphis and UNLV, because there's a G5 rep in the playoffs. He could be one of these teams.
11: Yeah, these are both in consideration. I think Memphis towards the upper half of the AAC and UNLV off of a conference title appearance last year. With Memphis, you have a coaching change here. You lose Ryan Silverfield to Arkansas. He brought some of his players with him over to Arkansas. So a transitional field there. And then UNLV, also a transition to quarterback with Anthony Calandria, their do-it-all star, the Mountain West Player of the Year last year. He left UNLV to go play in Nebraska, and he's going to start over there for the Huskers. So, yeah, new looks for both teams. I think I trust Dan Mullen a bit more here. He's got, it's not a transitional year like Memphis. He's got continuity. He's coming off a nice run last year. I know they're changing a quarterback, but I like UNLV in this one.
1: I've also seen at my Pick 6 previews account, either today or tomorrow, you're going to send everybody who joins a fall camp injury report. This is not getting Street and Smith back in the day in the middle of June and you just are on your own after that. Tell me about the fall camp injury report. That's got to be a challenge to get together.
11: Yeah, absolutely. And, I'm going to try and get that out either tomorrow or Monday. I'm also putting together a Games of the Year article. That's, you see these come out from sports books where they give you the lines for like Michigan, Ohio State 4 months in advance. And, so I'm going to put my game grader formula to work and see where there's some value. So yeah, those bonus editions are going to be coming out Friday, Monday, Tuesday-ish, before we lead up to week one. But, I try and keep the subscribers updated because like you said, you can read something in July, but a lot has taken place in the last 6 weeks as we head into kickoff, and I want to get all the subscribers all the best info, all the best intel from all across the country. So yeah, that's all going to be coming soon. We have already released the advanced rosters for all four Power Four conferences, and then that win totals article. 6-1 last year in win totals, trying to run it back again, no guarantees, but that was a heck of a season last year. I feel good about this batch as well. If you sign up, you get all of those preseason materials as well as the weekly Tuesday email about to start.
1: Folks, if it sounds like it's a purchase segment and that it's advertising and marketing, that's not. It's just we like bringing you the best, and we like Brett Cianci's information a whole lot. I appreciate your time, friend.
11: Oh, thanks. I'm excited to be on with you all of the season. Appreciate it.
1: All right, Pick 6 Plus is where you're going to find him, pick6previews.com. Again, Brett Cianci, and it literally, there's the first page. There's a restaurant that I used to go to, and they said that the ice in the glass was frozen and the vanilla ice cream on their brownie sundae was frozen. It was the only thing in the restaurant that was frozen. And I was like, all right, I'm in. Brett, at the very beginning of his magazine, his preview each year, he says there's this thing called the Helmet Project. He's like, I didn't do that. And then there's one more part of the preview. He's like, I didn't do that. Every other word I did. So it is all firsthand, and like I said, it is a challenge to keep all that stuff going, and he does a fab job with it, so we like bringing him to you, and it's he does it for free every week, and so I was like, information that high, we're going to do it. So this is our third season with Brett, and it's always good stuff. All right, short break, and Heath and I roll along next. King here, and boy, can't wait for it to be King there. Just a couple of weeks from now, college football starts, and we will be broadcasting the Chuck Oliver Show live again from our home away from home, Harris Cherokee in Cherokee, North Carolina. Been going there about 5 years since we helped cut the ribbon on the great new Caesars Sportsbook there. 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
1: It's Thursday and we're talking college football. And we'd be doing that any day, any week of the year. But by golly, we got games in just a few hours. That's right. We got FCS tonight and tomorrow. Bunch of them. Bunch of names you'll recognize. And as we said, if you have, I don't know, an app on your phone or you're close to a place where the kiosk or a window, you can wager on these things. There are lines for them. There's a new Fansville Dr. Pepper commercial. It's the ninth season of Fansville. And this is what I was referring to earlier in today's program. It is a very real and at times beneficial thing for a head coach to get all the attention on me. If it were the week of the LSU Ole Miss game and Dr. Pepper debuted the new illegal lane change commercial, Sheriff Bosworth pulling over Lane Kiffin and talking about his sudden and abrupt changes. See, that's a great example of a coach getting the attention on him. What Lane has done with his pursuit of three players from the NFL, that's not a good example of a coach getting the attention on him. That's an example of a coach creating a distraction that didn't exist at all. If we go back 2 weeks ago, there was no distraction about John Sumrall taking NFL players. There was no distraction about Kirby Smart taking NFL players. There was no distraction about, I don't know, Will Stein taking NFL players. There wasn't one about Lane Kiffin. I think the only possible outcome now is this becomes a distraction over the next 9 days. Heath brought up something yesterday that, very good point. Didn't the Brendan Sorsby stuff kind of go away? You would be amazed how if you just face the other way and start walking that direction, how quickly something else, not that we'll forget, it's that something else will happen. Texas Tech, all they're saying now is direct opposite. We're here for the kids in every situation. Well, no, not in the situation that they were in the NFL and they want to come back. Just in the situation that he was placing bets on his own team. So everybody has a selective moral flexibility. I understand that. But Lane Kiffin in the Dr. Pepper commercial, and it's funny. Brian Bosworth, I don't know, it's so hard for perspective. If you're 30, 35, 40, I think Brian Bosworth played as great a college game as I've ever seen a defender play. It was against Penn State in the Orange Bowl. And I watched the guy. You hear that phrase sideline to sideline? His teammates at Oklahoma, opponents said, white kid's not supposed to move that fast. And he was mean and he was brash and he was all these things. He was an unbelievable player and then his shoulders didn't work and so his career was over. And I think this, it's not a stretch to say that Brian Bosworth's most memorable NFL moment was Bo Jackson's performance against him specifically on a Monday Night Football game. There was the running over Bosworth at the goal line. Then there was the flicking Eugene Robinson out of the way and outrunning everybody down the side. But, and Bosworth kind of took the brunt of both of those. I've talked to him a few times. Been a big fan of his. I think this is wonderful when people get another bite at the apple, and he has absolutely turned this into a nice little Brian Bosworth industry. So good for him. Good for Lane. The timing could have been better. And I'm talking about timing this so that there wasn't this other distraction, because this would have been a good use of getting the attention on Lane. And it could have happened like the week before they go to Ole Miss. Funny commercial. And again, it's going to put attention on Lane Kiffin, and it should, but he had already handled that in a lot of different ways, and not all of them are positive. What's up, Heath?
2: Well, speaking of handling something in a way that is, boy, not positive, really strange story coming out of Fort Worth, and as the first game of the season involves the TCU program. Yesterday, well, let's start with the beginning of things. Remember, we talked about a week ago about the fact that there was a safety that had transferred in that was dismissed from the team.
1: Yeah, Fields. And
2: initially, it was not clear about what had led to it. Then it was more reporting by the Fort Worth Star-Telegram that got the details that things were bad enough that police were literally called to the locker room.
1: For he was thrown down.
2: And so, again, that was reported by Stephen Johnson. Stephen Johnson is the beat reporter on the Fort Worth Star-Telegram TCU beat. That is noteworthy because there is literally no other person that is on the TCU beat for any outlet anywhere. There are certainly people that cover Texas college football as a whole, like Dave Campbell's college football. We've had guests on from there periodically. The local TV stations in that area may cover TCU in any given week. But the only person, Chuck, who is in media outside of a 247 site that covers the Frogs, that is there day in, day out to cover them, is Stephen Johnson. And TCU has banned him and pulled credentials from the Star-Telegram as a whole because they are mad about the fact that they reported that about the filing with the campus police. Johnson apparently was told that the decision stemmed from the victim receiving threats after the reporting, but he didn't identify the victim. The victim made a public statement on his Instagram.
1: Right. The wide receiver.
2: That's when, finally, the Star-Telegram put it out there. They did not identify him in initial reports. It was only after he identified himself. So, okay, well, now that he's identified himself, we're going to include it. But that's the excuse, officially, is you identified the victim and he's getting threats, so you're banned. No more. You are not credentialed to cover TCU football. And, of course, they did that when he is already booked to go to Ireland for the game this week because he is, you know, the only person covered.

0: covering TCU football. I mean, Chuck, all the way around, I mean, this makes you look petty. This denies your fans any kind of coverage. I mean, I don't care if you think he's the best beat writer, the worst beat writer. They're the same person because there's only one. Like, I don't know what the heck they thought made sense of this. Johnson has put out a tweet just saying, as for the situation, I don't have much to say other than I look forward to covering TCU and believe the Frogs have a chance to be pretty good this year. So he at least publicly is not leaning into any kind of attention or fighting the fight here. But, Chuck, this is a bizarre look for them.
1: It's I don't want to say picking the wrong fight. It's picking any fight over this, especially to this degree. It would be inappropriate if the media fella or media gal pulled the reporter aside and said, hey, you mentioned his name. I didn't like that would be inappropriate to pull the credential, ban him from covering the team.
0: Well, they banned the whole paper.
1: Yeah, that's just that blows my mind.
0: No,
1: that's just such a serious overreaction to something that I don't think all it was accurate reporting.
0: That's the whole thing. Like, it'd be one thing if you could say,
1: there should be no reaction.
0: This is untrue. That's not the claim. It's untrue. It's, well, we don't like that you did this, but that's not how reporting works. You can dictate to your website what they put on the TCU website. I bet they haven't mentioned a word about this. But, the idea that you picked this fight, and again, it goes back to, you're doing it the week of the first game. I don't know that it's going to be a big deal, but even 1% distraction more for the team, if anybody's asking, what the heck's going on with you guys? There's no benefit here. Like, all you do is come off as a small-time, thin-skinned bunch of bullies, and there is no upside whatsoever. I am mystified that somebody at TCU thought this was the way to go.
1: Yeah, he had gone on the alleged victim, had gone on to Instagram or Facebook or Twitter or Foursquare somewhere. And he said he got knocked out, like I was unconscious, and that's the reason it was so serious. 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
1: It's a Thursday on the Chuck Oliver Show. We're talking college football because that's what we do all year. 9 states and 71 sticks. It's a wonderful blessing. Josh Heupel was a quarterback. He's good. He's a Heisman runner-up. Made it to the league for a cup of coffee, but he was offensive player of the year in his conference, record setter at OU. He's just a really, really good quarterback. He has been head coach at Tennessee for 5 seasons. No SEC team has run for more yards in those 5 seasons than Tennessee. So we talked about this at Media Days that, yeah, we were right to obsess about the quarterback. Who's going to be the quarterback? We need to obsess some about the running backs as well. And according to Heupel, it's not just Deshaun Bishop. He got a bunch of them. Let's bring on right now. There's so much to talk about. A lot of it's positive. From GoVols 247, it's Patrick Brown. Patrick, what's up?
2: How's it going, Chuck?
1: Doing pretty good. Was not surprised to see Faison Brandon named the starter, but walk me through why that unfolded the way it did. It was sort of the suspicion folks had leaving spring.
2: Yeah, I think over the whole body of work, Faison just checked every box. I mean, he was the more impressive quarterback in the spring. He had a great summer. He basically lived in the complex. He's from Greensboro, so it's not a far drive from Knoxville, but he never really went home, and just stayed on campus even during the quietest times of the year. Obviously, college football players don't get a ton of breaks anyway. But he never left. He never took a break. So, and that helped him, mentally grow and learning the offense, knowing what to get from defenses. And they obviously faced a lot of different defensive looks going up against Jim Knowles. There was no Hugh Freeze, Jackson Arnold. Let's tailor the defense back so our quarterback got the whole kitchen sink thrown at them by Jim Knowles, who's very known for his way of disguising coverages and pressures and things like that. And then Faison also put on, I think, 19 and a half pounds over the course of the entire offseason, 10 pounds over the summer, to where he does not look like a freshman who just turned 18 in June. So, and then he put himself in position with what he did in the spring and the summer to go win the job in preseason camp. And there was a push from George McIntyre there the first week and a half or so. I think McIntyre responded. He didn't have the spring he wanted. But the scrimmages were ultimately where Faison separated. And in the first scrimmage, he was able to make a lot of plays down the field, generate some explosive pass plays. And in the second scrimmage, where the offensive line was a little bit up and down, he was able to get out of pressure. And you know, there were a couple of runs that he had that were probably blown dead from what we were told that maybe would have gone for big plays in games. So, and he didn't turn the football over like George McIntyre did. He was more decisive. And you add that with the element he brings as a runner. I don't think he's Hendon Hooker, Josh Dobbs, to use a couple of Tennessee quarterbacks as examples, but he's a better athlete than McIntyre, and he gives you that element. And then he also he just took care of the ball and showed that he was pretty advanced for a true freshman. So I think holistically, every box he checked throughout the entire thing, and I think obviously it's pretty obvious what his long-term upside is. But I also think importantly, he showed that he was Tennessee's best option to go win games now. And so I think that's why he was pretty easy. I don't say easy call, but I think it was clear coming out of the second scrimmage and coming out of that 2.5 week stretch of camp that Faison Brandon was going to be the guy for Tennessee.
1: You want high quality coverage of the Vols? It's 247. Go Vols is where you're going to get Patrick Brown. Consume him every day. You had mentioned something there. It's funny because a consistent thing, even back in the spring where neither, as you said, McIntyre nor Brandon really pulled away, every summary of spring included a little add-on was, oh, but the few big plays they made, that was Faison Brandon. And then I started hearing that same thing as practice started. Boy, he makes, you know, the big plays come from him. Is there a receiver that he has developed any sort of connection with, or is it just I'm flinging that downfield to whomever happens to be on the field?
2: Well, he's got a couple of good ones coming back, and Mike Matthews and Braylon Staley had big breakout seasons in 2025 as really unproven guys. This time a year ago, we didn't know what they were going to be. Matthews had caught like 7 passes as a freshman. Staley had redshirted back when that was still a thing. It sounds like Mike Matthews might be Faison's guy, and Faison's guy probably is TK Keyes, the five-star freshman who's battling with a couple of sophomores for the other, for the Chris Brazel spot in Tennessee starting trio. But it sounds like Matthews might be that guy that he's like, okay, if he's one-on-one and he's down the field, I'm taking a shot, because they connected on a couple of deep passes in each of the scrimmages. I think one was called back for holding on the offensive line, but it was still, you know, Faison was, he can stretch the ball down the field and throws a nice deep ball. And it's not Joe Milton, but I feel like I throw that caveat in with any Tennessee quarterback. But yeah, I think Matthews is sort of the guy he may trust the most. And we've heard a lot of good things about Matthews going into the season. Just the maturity over the 3 years that he's been at Tennessee. I mean, his wide receivers coach, Kelsey Pope, was talking about how, you know, Matthews came in five star, was honestly a little entitled. And now he's A, correcting himself when he makes mistakes, and B, correcting teammates. And he and Staley have sort of taken over that room as leaders and pushed that group along. But Matthews, you know, he had some things to clean up. He had a couple drops last season that were untimely, right? And if you have untimely drops, even if it's just two or three of them, you're kind of labeled as the guy that drops the ball a lot. So he's worked hard to clean that up. He's running 23 miles an hour at 6'1", 200-some pounds. So I think he's taken his game up a notch. And both he and Staley, I think for that matter, they have not rested on their laurels after their success last season. And I think they probably honestly have gotten a lot of motivation from being snubbed from like the preseason All-SEC team and stuff like that. That doesn't really matter, but it gets back to these guys. They don't have their heads buried in the sand when it comes to that stuff. But no, I think Matthews might be at this point Faison's downfield go-to guy. The other spot, like I mentioned, it's still pretty up for grabs. Nobody really separated there, so it could be any one of three guys. So at this point, I think Matthews is your safest bet to be Faison's favorite downfield guy.
1: And Josh Heupel really loves running the football. Deshaun Bishop's a stud. We all know that. And I know you only get one football still, but Morris, Baker, the Tulane transfer, there's other backs that Heupel has thought enough of to kind of point out.
2: Yeah, a couple of Georgia guys in there with, Javon Gordon is the Tulane transfer you mentioned. He's from Toccoa. I think he was committed to Duke at one point before he ended up at Tulane, and they had a pretty deep backfield, and he was the one that as a freshman sort of emerged, 120 something carries, over 500 yards for a team that played in the playoff. And I think he's just taken what he learned last season and is just a lot more confident. I think he's changed his body a little bit too. He's very Bishop-like. Like if you watch his highlights and you watch Deshaun Bishop's highlights, you'll see a lot of similarities. Very patient runners, but you know, with good vision, when they see it, they hit it, and they're always finishing runs, falling forward for those couple extra yards. And he didn't have quite the same number of like chunk 10 yard plus runs that Bishop had, but I think he had the same amount of like forced missed tackles. That's a stat for running back. So I think he's in there too. And then Dewan Morris, I think is kind of come along in camp. He's a little bit different from the other backs in that he can hit the home run. He had like a 99-yard touchdown run in the first scrimmage, which on the flip side doesn't put well for your defense. Obviously, there was somebody missing in a run fit there, but the home run speed, I think he's got that little bit of an edge. You know, the other guys are all around 5'10", 212, 215 pounds. He's closer to 200 pounds, and he's improved as a, you know, between the tackles guy, but he's a guy that can catch the ball out in space and has some of that home run ability, and just didn't play a lot as a freshman. And then Baker too is played at Buford, didn't, you know, was a special teams guy, played a ton on special teams last season. I think he's been solid. I don't think he's not going to be a star, but if he's your fourth running back, I think you're in good shape. I mean, maybe not as stacked as some other backfields that Tennessee has or some other teams have maybe had, you know, your Alabamas and your Georgias of the pre-NIL era. But for what these guys have got, I think there's been urgency from, you know, they've got a great leader to follow in Bishop, who is just a great story in his own, being a walk-on, having to overcome an injury. And I also think those three guys know that David Gabriel Georgias is coming next year. And so they're trying to play for their lives now so that they can be somebody that Tennessee wants to keep once they get to the end of the season and start working towards 2027.
1: Last question, and this is just a flyover of the defense, because whether it was whatever the strangeness with Chas Coleman was back in the spring or the injuries that they've had on defense, there are some snaps available that maybe 6 months ago we didn't think. Give me a name on defense, somebody who's decided to take advantage of those snaps.
2: I'll give you a couple. They're both off the edge, and they're both guys that need to you know, get to the quarterback this year. That's a big question for Tennessee. And Jim Knowles even said as much, new defensive coordinator before they started camp. Like, I don't know. I don't know if the time's going to tell on how good the pass rush is. But Jordan Norman is another Tulane transfer that has 10 career sacks. They were at South Alabama in Tulane, but he had 6 at Tulane last year. And it's not really like the James Pierce, Josh Joseph's lean, explosive edge rushers that Tennessee has had. He's closer to 265, 270 pounds. He's more of a power guy, but he's somebody that Rodney Garner said was one of their best defensive linemen in camp. And if Rodney Garner says you're doing well, then that carries a lot of weight, because he normally doesn't – he's not dishing the praise out.
1: So
2: that
1: was a really good sign. He said, I recruited you, now I'm going to decruit you.
2: Right. So, you know, that was a really positive sign. And I'll throw in Xavier Gillum, another transfer, too, from Penn State. He apparently has been unblockable for a lot of the offseason for Tennessee. I don't know if that says anything about the offensive line. But a guy coming in from Penn State that, you know, everybody talked about Chaz, but I think Gilliam's going to be the one that turns out to be the big hit. The other one I was going to mention is Tyree Weathersby, who's another Georgia kid. He had a hip injury his freshman year. It kind of set him back, really had lingering effects. He was a rotational guy last year, but has really changed his body this offseason with their new strength coach, which Tennessee's really high on what impact that's going to have team-wide. But Weathersby, I think, really turned it on the second half of preseason and looks to be going into his – I think he's technically a senior now with the way they kind of reworked things. But he's a fourth-year guy that sort of waited his turn, and he sort of turned it up a little bit at the end of preseason camp and seems to be going into the season in a good spot. So, but they need those guys to step up. They need guys that can get after the quarterback because they don't have a lot of proven guys. They got a lot of potential. They need that potential to become production to replace all the guys they lost from last season.
1: You need some Tennessee info, I encourage you. GoVols247 is where Patrick Brown deals it out every day. Thank you, man.
2: Thank you, Chuck. Have a good one.
1: Yes, sir. Patrick Brown again, GoVols247. Good information there as Tennessee, again, they work to plug different gaps that there were snaps available and somebody, and we got a bunch of scholarships, and so somebody can step up. We've got 105 players plus whoever was the walk-on. So, that's what it is now. Appreciate Patrick's time, and we're going to take a break, and Heath and I will wrap up the show next.
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1: It's amazing where across all levels of football and really athletics that there are going to be people playing this year. They're going to be suspended for X amount of games, and Brennan Soresby is going to have to sit out and wait till 2027 to play at any level.
2: That's Joey McGuire. That's really Joey McGuire?
3: Indeed.
2: Recently.
3: Decided this week would be a good week to bring that up.
2: Why? Like sometimes just, we're going to face west. We're headed that way. We're going to burn the boats, whatever. That's Joey McGuire. And just one more. You know, all this hadn't been fair for Texas Tech. They did vote to ban former NFL players. People who had signed contracts. I guess Thomas Castellanos, he entered the draft, did not withdraw. And he said he's going to be a Red Raider. But as Joey McGuire, who decided to reintroduce the conversation there regarding Brennan Soresby. And I agree, it's not a consistent environment that we have right now in college football. But it may just be, I don't know, working itself one degree at a time in that direction. When school starts everywhere, you would imagine that that would put an end to basically all of this. Well, school started. If I'm in this pool of players, I'm whoever I am. I'm a kicker, I'm a linebacker, whatever. It's August 27th. If I'm in this pool of players, is it a strategy to bird dog a college football program that really could use you? Go ahead and enroll. Begin the minimum class load.

0: and has decided, yeah, that'll be a strategy. I don't know if we will ever see that person surface because it would have to be a court reversal in October or November, and then you leap upon people unawares. Well, if they were in school, I have been. I'm just wondering if there's somebody who's kind of pushed that button yet, because in the creative ways that attorneys and honestly coaches have wound up getting guys on their rosters, I don't believe that that's off limits as well. What's up, Heath?
1: Yeah, you just don't know what could possibly happen, but it will be nice to presumably here in the next week or two get past this, and at least it does seem like, for better or worse, whether anybody does anything on Capitol Hill or not, this particular saga, because of the 5-for-5 rule, this should be a one-and-done thing, not a regular thing. But at the same time, people have to guard, and so you have this. The NFL, I can't imagine the NFL ever thought this was something they were going to have to spend time on. The NFL made it clear that if you are someone who goes back to college, you cannot then turn around and come back to the NFL. Like, I don't think they ever thought they needed to have a policy in place. But if somebody does succeed in getting on a college field, he can't, because he had already gone through the draft and for NFL purposes would have been a free agent, he now cannot say halfway through LSU's season, oh, wait, I'm off to the Bengals. That will not be the case. And these guys would apparently have to go back through the draft process again. They were, it's not even after the season. You could just sign them right away as an undrafted free agent. So the NFL made that clear. And it's also been reported, Chuck, by Ross Dellinger, college football playoff leaders are expected to meet and discuss a policy that would ban teams with professional players from postseason competition. This is something that was talked about with the Sorsby saga too. And it just goes back to whenever this happens, all the familiar phrase, well, sue them too. Okay, great. Sue everybody, man. But that doesn't mean you win just because you file suits.
0: If you get an injunction, it's the same as winning if you're on a calendar like Diego Pavia. That's the catch.
1: Right. But it goes back to, if you are any program and your theory is we're going to play this guy and we'll maybe be better because of it and we might make the playoff and then we'll win the lawsuit and we'll win the playoff too. None of these people, you mentioned names are like Herschel Walker, like people who could change your season. None of these people are that. If they were that, they'd already be in the NFL. They're good college players who might help a little bit. But, Chuck, it just goes back to, unless you are just the biggest risk taker going, I just can't see somebody leaning into the idea that these guys are so important to what you're trying to do that it's worth risking that kind of thing happening. And you say, well, win the lawsuit. Oh, wait, we didn't win the lawsuit. Well, crap.
0: Like, the level of punishment that in the case of the SEC, I'll use them, because the Big Ten has similar powers, but they just didn't, similar penalties, but they just didn't state it quite as emphatically. The vote to give Greg Sankey the right to impose some seriously punitive measures on half your football budget, among the penalties, that was 15-0 and one abstention, and it always does at least reserve LSU in this case their ability. And I don't know what value this has, Heath, but their ability to say we didn't vote for those powers, we didn't vote for those penalties. I don't know what that means because the other 15 did. But like Ole Miss didn't abstain. Florida didn't abstain. Like nobody else abstained. LSU did.
1: Yeah. I mean, abstaining is fine, but the rule is still the rule.
0: It is now.
1: I don't think you get to just say, well, if we don't vote for the rule, it's not binding to us. Yep. I don't think that's how it works. Chuck, East Carolina has named their starter, which, that's Alabama's opponent in week one. Mitch Griffiths gets the call, and that interests me just because Mitch Griffiths is a guy that has bounced around a little bit, was at Texas Tech, and also, of course, once upon a time looked like he was kind of the next guy in line at Wake Forest.
0: He went to Marshall in the middle of all that.
1: Yeah, but Emory Williams, when ECU got him, there were a lot of people who said, hey, I think this kid can play. I'm a little surprised that Miami didn't give him more of a shot, and Miami's just kind of shopping on the top shelf for quarterbacks, and so the perception was basically, well, Emory Williams is a guy who could have played at Miami, but he's just not proven and he's not elite. But boy, for ECU, that's a really nice get. I'm a little surprised that he isn't going to be the starting quarterback here.

0: Yeah, Jaden Rashada is going to be like the three in Starkville, isn't he? There are a lot of names that we have seen in the recruiting circles, and it would have made sense and been a coup. But as you said, Malik Murphy, that caught my attention. I was like, Malik Murphy, after all of this, he's going to wind up watching somebody else take snaps in Corvallis.
1: And then Brian Kelly, this is going to be one of the storylines of the fall. Well, not one of the biggest ones, but it'll be one, is Brian Kelly trying to get himself back onto the field. And so to do that, you got to be visible. And so he's doing TV, and now announced today he's going to be doing once a week a radio show for the folks at SiriusXM with Danny Cannell and Roy Philpott. He'll be a part of their morning show on Wednesday. So, again, BK, I don't know if he'll succeed because Jimbo put himself out there last year and kind of campaigned, and it didn't work for Jimbo yet. I don't know if it'll work for BK either, but BK is running to be your next football coach if you are a Division I athletic director somewhere, and part of the campaign will be on the satellite radio too.
0: It's a wonderful day to talk college football. We did that with Jake Rowe from UGA Sports at On Three. Brett Cianci of PickSixPreviews.com is where he deals it out. Patrick Brown, GoBalls247. Appreciate his time. All of y'all, Heath, David, me, we get 22 hours. We get to recharge the batteries, come back this time tomorrow, have more college football conversation right here on Chuck Oliver Show.
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13: With guest host Bobby Bones.
16: Rich Eisen. He's calling me. That's cool.
13: From the Rich Eisen Show studio in Los Angeles. Earlier on the show, NFL Network insider Ian Rappaport. Coming up, college football insider for The Athletic, Stuart Mandel. Actor and musician Nick Jonas. And now, sitting in for Rich, it's Bobby Bones.
16: Hey, everybody. I'm Bobby. Let's welcome in all my friends here today that are making me look halfway decent. The great Chris Brockman. Chris,
17: how are you? Hey, Bobby. Great to see you, man.
16: And TJ Jefferson. How are you, my friend?
18: I'm great, man. How you doing?
16: I'm okay. TJ just told me to say my name more.
18: Oh.
16: Well, Bobby Bones! Bobby Bones! That is right. For everybody that's on the phone, I want to talk to you. Do not hang up, please. I just want to say that we will come to you in a second. I promise you. Or my name's not Bobby Bones!
17: Bobby Bones!
16: Thank you. All right, we're going to bring on college football editor-in-chief for The Athletic and co-host of The Audible, Stuart Mandel. And college football's back. Yeah. Yes, this is my favorite. When he posts an article, I am on it. I'm a subscriber. I get the little thing on my phone that goes, your $6.99 has now been charged. And part of that reason, Stuart, is because of you. Thank you for coming on.
19: Thank you for having me. I can probably get you a better deal than that.
16: Right. That's how we, 10% off though, that's 60 cents.
17: Friends of the program.
16: Okay, let's talk first of all about the Big Ten and the SEC taking a stand as far as pro players in college. Where does this end up shaking out?
19: Yeah, it's an interesting window into what the college football might look like going forward. If the NCAA can't enforce any of its rules, even one that seems so common sense as this, you know, judge after judge after court striking them down, maybe we see conferences take it into their own hands. Without getting too into the weeds on legal things, there is a wide opinion that a conference can make more stringent rules, because it's not like, okay, if these guys that were going to play for LSU can't play in the SEC, they do have other options, right? Which is a lot different than the NCAA saying you can't play anywhere.
16: So do we think this is all going back to court again for the 100th time?
19: Mm-hmm. Well, it's hard to keep track of all the different court cases out there. But I think the thing that football has going forward, if they want to keep these NFL players off the field, is the season's about to start. And in fact, the teams that are playing this weekend have to lock in their rosters by Friday. LSU's playing next weekend, so they'd have to lock in theirs by next Friday. And as long as there's motions and appeals and all, like, the clock might just run out.
16: Because it is the SEC and the Big Ten that we're seeing right now really draw a line in the sand. Is there a chance that a MAC school or a Sun Belt school could go, hey, all you pro guys, you can come play with us?
19: Yeah, possibly. Right now, that injunction in Louisiana that allowed those guys to be eligible is still in effect. And those guys could, as of now, play college football. Just can't play it right now in the SEC, Big Ten, and actually the Big 12 put in a similar rule. In fact, the Big 12 extends to all sports, not just football or basketball. So you had the Big Ten go first, and theirs is specific to the NFL. And then the SEC said NFL, NBA, WNBA, and the Big 12 said we'll top that and say any sport. You can't come back if you've signed a contract.
16: So what if you have, and we can Chris Winkie this, what if you've played baseball and you want to come and play football?
19: That, I believe, is still an NCAA rule that you're allowed to do that. So I don't think there's any reason why the conferences would be against that. You know, I think of Russell Wilson back in the day, played like 3 years of minor league baseball while also playing college football. And I don't think that's changed. So the concern is a football player who went to the NFL, went through camp, played in preseason games, and by the way, has had access, that means, for all these months to, you know, best of the best coaching and training, coming back and playing against 18-year-olds.
16: My theory earlier was we need absolute chaos for there to be real change. We flirted with change. None has actually happened. We've got close to litigation. We saw Saban testifying, but it's like, let all the pros play, let everybody go crazy, and then we will finally actually get what we want as change, because it's going to get so bad. Poke a hole in my theory, please.
19: I mean, first of all, we've already had, right, like pure chaos. We had at one point this summer a guy was going to play for Texas Tech after being caught gambling on his own team. So, I you know, if the case to Congress is help, we're screwed, right, I think we're there. The challenge that the conferences and the NCAA have had is that these bills keep getting up for vote. And then because politics is politics, somebody will get in the way and say, well, I'm not voting for this unless you take care of my state or do this pet thing. And, that's why I've always thought it's very unrealistic to think Congress is going to save you. I think at some point they're going to have to acknowledge that, hey, we have to negotiate these things with the players, right? We have to have some form of collective bargaining, but colleges have been avoiding that like the plague to this point, hoping Congress will just step in and say, no, you have the right to make your own rules and you don't have to do that.
16: Another wild theory that I'd love to share with you, if you had to poke a hole in, is that I say it's not so much NIL money anymore, or facilities, or even coaches. To actually win, you need a great local judge to allow you to win. Your thoughts?
19: Yeah, I think there's some truth to that. You know, we have seen that in isolation. I mean, Trinidad Chambliss could win the Heisman at Ole Miss, right? He could be the best quarterback in the country this year, and he wasn't supposed to be eligible. You know, he found a judge that was very sympathetic in Mississippi to this medical issue he had in Division II 4 years ago. And so, you know, some of these things are involving kind of peripheral guys. That's involving one of the best players in the country. So yes, I think, I mean, I joke that, you know, the next frontier is going to be, you don't like a call in the game. You know, you think the refs had it out for you. Take that to court.
16: I was reading your latest article where you were talking about the Big Ten and the SEC basically saying, if the NCAA can't control eligibility, we'll just do it ourselves. But do you think this at all leans to what has often been speculated? We'll do it ourselves means we'll just go and start our own super conference type situation.
19: Yeah, there's certainly that notion out there. I mean, the SEC has really been the one talking the most publicly about trying to just do self-governance. I think that a lot of people think that's kind of unrealistic, but they have insisted to this point, no talk of a breakaway. I think some of that's going to be played out on the field. You know, the reality is, and people don't want to necessarily hear this, that the SEC and Big Ten schools are playing in a different tier financially, competitively so far in the college football playoff than most of the ACC and Big 12. Miami obviously showed they can break through that. And so if that continues and it, you know, like the playoff might get bigger, probably will get bigger, and just continues to be dominated by these two conferences, at some point do they say, yeah, we don't really need the other conferences. We can just have our own national championship.
16: What is your expectation for Bill Belichick this season?
19: Oof, not good. Not good. I mean, it's been a nonstop soap opera there, obviously. His son, the defensive coordinator, is on medical leave right now. The GM, Mike Lombardi, is being investigated. They took an interesting approach to roster building, which was in this age of teams getting older and bringing in very experienced portal guys. They went young. And so they're going to trot out there on Saturday with the second least experienced roster in the country, which doesn't seem ideal. And they're also playing a tougher schedule than last year. You know, they went 4-8 against a relatively manageable ACC schedule. They're going to have to play Miami and Notre Dame this year, and a couple other pretty notable teams. So I don't see it being better than 4-8, but, you know, I'm always happy to be proven wrong.
16: There are a couple things I think about that set new precedents. And the first time a guy ran a 4-minute mile after forever, then everybody ran one. When Adrian Peterson tears his ACL and comes back basically a day later, and everyone now felt like they could get healthier and go quicker. Indiana, Cignetti comes in, is really great year one, wins a national title year two, and now I think everybody's comparing whomever they're hiring to, is this the next Cignetti? Do you think this is now going to be the culture of hiring new coaches, and that's the comparison?
19: I think he's a unicorn. I mean, we may be looking at one of the all-time great coaches, and there aren't a lot of those floating out there. I do think what they showed, though, is the wisdom of hiring guys who have won consistently at stop after stop. And it doesn't matter that that was, you know, D3, D2, whatever it may be. UCLA just made a very similar hire in Bob Chesney, who actually followed Kurt Cignetti at James Madison and took them to the playoff. But he, before that, had won at D3 and D2 and FCS. And for me personally, that's more impressive to, or more indicative of a guy's ability to lead a program at the highest level than hot defensive coordinator X, or guy who became a group of five coach, had a couple good years, and is already moving up to a power conference school.
16: Indiana's ranked six in the first AP poll of this year. At six, is that something Cignetti can look at and go, look at the disrespect?
19: Probably. I mean, he's, as I learned doing a big story on him this spring, like, that's his thing. He will find any sort of snub, to go out there and try to kick the team's ass. And, yeah, I mean, look, sixth is a lot better than Indiana's ever been in the preseason before, but he has a right to say we finished the season number one and perfect. And they're saying, yeah, we can't do that again. They're behind two teams in the Big Ten in Ohio State and Oregon that they beat last year, Oregon twice. So yeah, I would think he'll use that as motivation.
16: We have Stuart Mandel on with us talking college football. I just like to throw a team at you, and you tell me their ceiling, and then even a terrible floor. Like, what's the lowest that could happen with a team like Ohio State? I'm assuming the ceiling for them is going to be national championship.
19: Yes, and they have won double-digit games every year since 2012. But if ever they were going to go 9-3, it might be this year when they're playing at Texas, at USC, at Indiana, Oregon at home. It's a tougher schedule than Ohio State usually plays. So can't see it being worse than that. And probably they will continue the streak of 10, 11, 12 win seasons. But if you're asking like worst case scenario, yeah, 9-3, which by the way, might still get them in the playoff.
16: I do want to go to Oregon next, because I think Dan Lanning has got the reputation of, man, just hasn't won the big one. But man, his big ones are always like in the Final Four or Ohio State. Like, they've been the really, really big ones. Oregon, are they set up to win it this year?
19: Yeah, I think that's an unfair reputation. I think it's because, you know, the last two playoffs, they got blown out by Ohio State and then by Indiana, but they've won a lot of big games there. I think they're set up to possibly win the national championship finally. My concern with them isn't the talent. They definitely have it. It's losing both coordinators from last season, in Tosh Lupoy, who's now at Cal, and Will Stein, who's now at Kentucky. Can Dan Lanning plug in the next guys and just keep doing what they've been doing is the big question there.
16: The only other team I want to ask about is Notre Dame, because they are stacked. They have a great roster. However, they're playing eight high school teams. So how many games can they lose in order to not make the playoff?
19: Well, I think that depends on who they beat. And also, by the way, rule change this year in the playoff. If they finish in the top 12, they're in. And so that means they would have been in last year, even when they got snubbed.
16: One other team, and I only want you to say something bad about them. Okay, because I hate them so much. So tell me, I don't want the best case. I want the worst thing you could possibly say about Texas. Like, tell me something that's going to be really bad about the Longhorns.
19: Okay, well, there's already been some bad signs. Their All-American left tackle hurt his knee. He'll be back at some point, but he'll be out probably for that Ohio State game. Their linebacker, who wasn't necessarily going to start, but has definitely played a lot, got kicked off the team. And then there's rumblings. Arch hasn't looked great in the preseason. So it's not, I would say, you know, it's hard to get real information out of preseason camps now, but they're one of the only teams that I've heard kind of everybody else is like, we've got the best team ever. We're bigger, stronger, faster than ever. And that's one of them where I've heard some like whisperings that, hey, we might have some problems.
16: And I guess the final question is, of all the colors of all these teams, why is burnt orange the worst and make you also want to vomit?
19: All right, I guess I don't know the background here. Your school is?
16: Arkansas, and it was the first picture they showed on this. They showed Arch Manning throwing through Arkansas.
19: Yeah,
16: it's stupid.
19: Well, I don't predict many good things for Arkansas this year.
16: Hey, Stuart. Now, one part of me said, please comment on Arkansas. Oh, yeah.
19: Their worst case scenario is a lot lower than Texas.
16: Yeah.
19: All right. Well, not to really, you know, probably never get invited on here again. I like burnt orange. I think Texas and UCLA have the best uniforms in college football.
16: Oh, you do. Okay. Who do you think has the best helmet?
15: Oh,
19: gosh. I mean, it's got to be either Notre Dame or Michigan. And I don't know exactly how to break that tie.
16: Man, I got to go with Michigan too, I think. And I'm not a Michigan fan at all. But I don't think we can count like history, because Notre Dame is only cool because Newt Rockne. I mean, Notre Dame is only cool because it's been around for 100 years, right? Or am I crazy? Or is that?
19: I think for me, it's that the way the gold just like shines so bright. If you've ever been at a Notre Dame game, like it's like you're being blinded by the sun from 300 feet up in the air. I think I'm going to go with you. I'm going to go with Michigan. You know, those are probably, I mean, if nothing else, those are probably the most recognizable helmets. Like we could go to Japan and be like, do you know whose helmet this is? Oh yeah, it's Michigan.
16: Who do you think, Chris? I'm going to pull another one out.
15: I'm inclined to say Notre Dame.
16: Also, there's nothing to it.
15: It's gold. That's the
16: That's
15: idea.
16: It's like picking your favorite ice cream vanilla.
15: By the way, I don't mind Penn State.
16: So you just like history.
19: Yeah. Penn State's is definitely unique. Alabama's is unique with just the little number. But yeah, I think Michigan.
16: TJ?
18: I'm a Penn State guy. I also love Pitt's uniforms.
16: What is happening?
19: Oh, yeah, Pitt's good colors.
16: So much bias. One final thing here. Are we going to see any sort of rules on NIL anytime soon and what we can spend, how we can spend it, like more clarity on who's spending what?
19: Absolutely not. It's all – but there was supposed to be rules, right? The House settlement was supposed to be the big solution. Everybody gets the same amount of revenue share. Everything else has to go through a clearinghouse. And all that did was like set a new floor, you know. Now the starting point is 20 million, you know. 2 years ago, Ohio State's $20 million roster was the big talk. And now like if they had 20 million, they would be in real rough shape. The top end rosters are closer to 50 million at this point. So, short of some miracle Congress intervention, I would think you're going to have at least another year of those costs going up.
16: You guys follow him, SL Mandel. Also, read his articles. I'm a massive fan. Stuart, thank you so much for being on, and I hope you have a great day.
19: Yeah, thanks for having me.
18: All right, Stuart.
16: Texas Longhorns helmet.
15: I also don't mind Florida State, USC. Those are just iconic.
18: Also, though, I got to say, my Oregon Ducks, they definitely.
16: Okay, I feel like iconic shouldn't count.
18: Those uniforms are amazing.
16: Because a reputation is affecting what you think is.
15: It also just looks cool. No?
16: Only because it's iconic.
15: Really?
18: Yeah, but it got to be iconic.
16: Like with no bias whatsoever, I'm going to pick Arkansas Razorbacks as my, the best uniform.
18: No bias whatsoever? That sounds extremely biased to me.
16: It's completely biased.
15: I like the Q's. All orange. Sick.
18: When the Q's is in the house.
16: You know what?
15: Pumpkin heads, like baby.
16: That is cool. And different. That orange is
15: different. Yeah.
16: I don't know how I would say this. I just named something after myself at the University of Arkansas.
15: Yeah, you did.
16: Wait. What do you mean? Yeah, I did.
15: No, I'm like pumping you up. Like, yeah, you did.
16: Oh, yeah, I did. Yeah. So my brother-in-law is the head softball coach at Tulsa, right? And okay. So I bought the outfield because you can just buy anything and put your name on it now. So to help him in recruiting and building facilities, he just took the job. I bought left field and put my name on the left field wall. Okay. And it's called the Boneyard if they hit a home run.
18: Of course it is.
16: And then I donate to the children's hospital in Tulsa, right? Every home run that's hit. And that's cool. And so my school, Arkansas, hits him and goes, hey, you're spending money with them. What's up? And so I don't like our athletic director at Arkansas. I think he's garbage can. However, I don't know the coach yet. He's brand new. We've texted a couple times, but I'm always going to be a Razorback fan. No doubt. It's in my blood. I got a tattoo. And so, breaking news, the Bobby Bones x-ray room in the football stadium. That's right. It's going to be.
18: Wow.
20: Oh, all right.
16: So when they go in to get their bones checked. See, do you see it now?
18: It makes sense.
16: You see it? They were like, give us some money. What do you want to name?
15: Rick Dalton, Jeff. Right there.
16: Do it. I don't know.
18: You never saw Once Upon a Time.
15: Once Upon a Time in Hollywood? Leonardo DiCaprio.
16: Oh, the point. Oh, yeah.
15: The pointing.
16: I didn't know his name, but I know that.
15: Rick Dalton.
16: You called it Jeff. Interesting.
15: GIF, GIF, me.
16: No, you're right. That's how you're supposed to say it.
15: I get told I'm wrong all the time.
18: There it is.
16: yeah, that I'm familiar with. Like that meme. Yeah. I did not know that was his name. Do you like that movie?
15: Love that movie.
16: You know a movie I watched that was so good? And I hate horror movies.
15: Ooh, Obsession?
16: I gave it a no rating.
15: I don't do any horror, no. So I haven't even seen it. I just know it's like a cult thing.
16: I don't do horror either, and I watched it. And I could respect it because it was written wonderfully, but when I reviewed it, because I'll review movies, I gave it a no.
15: A no.
16: It wasn't for me.
15: A no.
16: But it was excellent if you're into horror movies. Have you seen The Menu?
15: The Menu?
16: Yeah, where they go to this restaurant and they're on this island and the super famous chef.
15: No.
16: Oh man, it knocked the old socks off and only had one on and it was amazing. I don't know what review it gets. I hate horror movies, but I watched The Menu. It was excellent. A plus. 5 stars.
18: Ralph Fiennes.
16: Oh,
18: yeah. Nicholas
16: Holt, Ralph Fiennes is the chef.
18: Anya Taylor-Joy. John Leguizamo.
16: I watched the one with Demi.
15: A lot of good peeps in this movie.
16: The Demi Moore one where she's, you guys seen that one? Where she goes back and has to like inject herself to be prettier.
15: Whoa.
16: No? That one won a bunch of awards?
18: Nope. Yeah, she got nominated. The Substance. She got nominated
16: the
18: for an
16: Substance.
18: Oscar.
16: The Substance. That one was crazy. That was all. That's my movie. I watch like one movie a year.
18: Why? Oh, you got a lot going on.
15: He's too busy.
16: No.
15: He has so many jobs. He has a new baby. Yeah, baby.
16: That's why I left Rich's Best Dad Ever up.
15: Yeah.
16: Because today I will be holding that title as Best Dad Ever. You know who we have coming up next hour?
18: Who's that?
16: Nick Jonas.
15: Yes.
18: Oh, hey.
15: Big fan.
16: I'm a sucker for you. No. Yeah. You guys don't know that one, do you?
15: I do.
18: Yeah.
16: Oh, you do?
15: At the Waffle House, baby.
16: All right. Good deal. All right. I'm Bobby Bones. We're going to get to these calls. I promise. That's next.
18: We love callers.
16: Back in a second.
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0: 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I'm Bobby Bones. Glad everybody's here. I do want to go over and talk to Dennis in South Carolina. We were talking about teams that people expect to be bad that might be better than what people expect. Dennis, what do you have?
1: Oh, Dennis.
2: Jay, you want to put Dennis on the horn here? Or?
0: Dennis decided.
2: Jay's first day back in a while.
0: There he is.
2: Hey, Dennis, start over.
3: All right. Hey there.
1: What's up, Dennis?
0: Hello. Yes, sir. What do you got? Tell me your team. It's Bobby, Dennis. Tell me your team you think will be better.
3: I think Miami's going to be better.
0: Please tell me why.
3: The reason why, you know, they won 7 games last year with the 3 Musketeers at quarterback. Okay. I think, and the over-under this year, I believe, is 4.5. And I think they got a better offensive line. I think they're going to be probably a top 8 rushing attack, providing they don't have to come from behind, you know, 30 friggin' points every game. But, you know, Achane, when they interviewed him a couple of months ago, he says he's sick and tired of hearing people that they're rebuilding for this year. So, you know, I'm going to give them a shot, and I'm going to tell you they'll probably be in first place after the first week.
0: Okay.
3: And I'll tell you, yeah, because I think Buffalo is going to lose at Houston, and I think New England is going to lose at Seattle. And not to mention that the Super Bowl loser doesn't even make the playoffs the following year.
0: I hope for the NFL's sake the Dolphins are good. I would like to see the Dolphins be good. I don't have any feeling at all about the Dolphins. I think, to me, the Dolphins always seem like a team, regardless of when they've been pretty good to terrible. If they play anything below 60 degrees, it just doesn't make sense to them. That's like throwing a whole new planet. But I hope for your sake that they're better. I don't hate the Dolphins. They intentionally tore it down. Tua and Tyreek and Jalen Waddle, obviously all gone. Mike McDaniel's gone. Malik Willis is the quarterback.
3: I understand Waddle and stuff. Waddle had one 100-yard game last year on the team. He got 666 yards for the whole season, and everybody's saying, oh, my God, we lost such a fabulous player. I can't believe it. You know, and Tyreek Hill, he's a non-issue last year anyway. So I think people better watch out, because if they got a good running game and keep the ball away, I think they have a chance.
0: Well, Dennis, I appreciate the call. Thank you so much. I was looking at Pro Football Focus, and where do you think they rank Miami's receivers? I don't know. Pick a number.
2: 32.
0: If you guess last, you are correct. And they just have roster holes everywhere.
4: Yep. Mm-hmm.
0: Offensive line, secondary, pass rush, obviously receiver. They want to lose, right? Am I crazy to think they want to lose?
4: Well, this quarterback,
2: you know, it's a rebuild, you know, that I don't think they're expecting, you know, the moon this season.
0: It's also one of the
2: top competitive, play hard.
0: One of the top 5 hardest schedules in the NFL. On top of that. So I like that. Hey, I like old Dennis there from South Carolina. It's going to be tough for Miami for sure.
2: I just like pointing out the false narrative that the Super Bowl loser never makes the playoffs the following year, because the last time the Patriots lost the Super Bowl in the 2017 season, TJ, what'd they do in the 2018 season?
1: Won
2: the Super Bowl.
0: So that's one though. That's one.
2: But it's this specific team.
0: Yeah.
2: Doing it.
0: Yeah, I hear you.
2: You know what I mean?
0: It's going to be rough for you guys though this year.
2: I will take all bets.
0: But the bet isn't that you're going to be bad or even have a bad record.
2: I got people telling me they're going to go 8-9. Like, in what world are the Patriots under 500? That means Drake May's injured. Like, it goes catastrophically bad.
0: The only reason I would say such a thing, not 8-9, but I could see 9-8 as a floor. You know this. Like, last year they had the greatest schedule ever because they were so bad the year before. The problem with going to the Super Bowl is you now have to play the hardest schedule. And so now their schedule, we're starting with Seattle. We got Buffalo. I mean, there's the Bears. The Bears are going to be good.
2: The Bears.
0: Green Bay's good. Detroit. The Chargers. Buffalo. Minnesota. Okay. I don't know. Kansas City. I just feel like 9-10 games, you should be happy. Do you feel like you should be happy with 9-10 games winning?
2: If we win 10 games, if the Patriots win 10 games, I will not be happy.
0: Really?
2: Yeah.
0: Okay.
2: 14-3 last year and made the Super Bowl.
0: A lot of things fell just right.
5: Just right.
0: Just right.
5: Perfect.
2: The guy also performed. They also played well. They also, yeah, they overachieved with lesser than position groups across the board. And all of those have improved.
0: Agree. And you do have a threat, a wide receiver now, like a real one.
2: A real one.
0: And that's exciting.
2: And a real number two. Yeah, it's exciting.
0: Biggest villains in the NFL going into this season. Here's my list at number...
5: Oh, we have a deduction.
0: Slow down.
6: 1, 2, 3, 4, 5. Bobby Bones!
7: Top five.
0: Let's go.
5: You bring production value,
0: Let's
5: buddy.
0: Let's go. Don't rush it.
2: For those
0: don't rush, baby.
2: You guys got a real picture of me and my shirt off. How'd you get that?
0: Hey.
2: That was an actual picture of me shirtless.
0: You talked to your wife.
2: Wow, look how ripped I am. Yeah, look at that.
5: Jacked, bro.
2: At number five, I have Nick Sirianni.
0: Oh, interesting.
2: Now, you may ask, I just think he loves being a heel. That's straight up. It's nothing that he's even done recently. Like, Sirianni is one of those guys who is perfect at the... He is the Ric Flair of the NFL. Embraces it, loves it, he is who he is. I'm a Sirianni as a heel, and I like him because of that. Nick Sirianni at number five.
0: Sirianni truther.
2: At number four, you ever met Sirianni?
0: Yeah, we had him at the combine this year.
5: Was he?
2: Bro's bro.
0: Yeah, he was there with Big Dom, my new best friend.
5: Oh, right. That's right. I don't like those people, Bobby. I'm going to be honest.
0: I wasn't listening much to that conversation because I was thoroughly enthralled talking to Big Dom for a half hour.
5: And I was thoroughly aggravated watching Brockman talk to Big Dom.
0: You were.
2: Because you're a Cowboys fan?
5: Oh, and yeah.
2: Got it. Yeah.
0: He hates the birds.
2: I wanted to make sure we got the intention out there. Number four, Jerry Jones.
0: Oh.
2: Hold your Cowboys.
5: Wait a second. What?
2: Yeah, yeah. He's my number four on my villain list.
5: How dare you?
2: Yeah. Listen.
0: He's a Razorback.
2: Yeah. He is the NFL's most permanent heel. So if Sirianni is the heel of the last 5 years, Jerry Jones is the most permanent heel. That being said, I like Jerry Jones. Jerry Jones took me up in his chopper, showed me around.
0: Oh.
5: And yet you have the audacity.
2: I don't think it's bad to be a heel. I think
5: that's a good point.
2: I think heels are needed.
0: Agreed.
2: I think some of my other heels are people I actually like.
5: I mean, look, Roddy Piper was a heel. He was great. So, good point.
2: Fantastic.
5: I'm going to shut up now.
2: Number four, Jerry. I think people hate Jerry Jones because the Cowboys, they spend a lot of money. They have a lot of flash. They don't really win, although I think this year... I'm not a Cowboys fan, but I think this could be the year.
5: Oh.
2: I don't say that because I'm not a Cowboys fan, but I think this could be the year.
5: From your lips to
0: TJ, they hate us because they ain't us, baby.
5: That's what I'm saying.
2: And number three, Travis Kelce.
0: Really?
5: Why?
0: Interesting. Well,
2: exactly. I would be curious to know why you think I have Travis Kelce at number three of my NFL heels.
0: Yeah, Bobby, explain yourself.
5: I think I know.
2: Go ahead.
5: Well, no, maybe not. Never mind.
2: He's too famous.
5: Too famous.
0: Too famous.
2: Yeah, you can't outgrow everyone. You're too good for everybody. And I don't think he is, but I think the perception is now that he's Taylor Swift's husband.
0: Doesn't need the NFL anymore.
2: He's hosting game shows. He doesn't need the.
5: He was doing this before that. Though,
2: not really.
5: Bobby
2: not the
5: Brothers.
2: Same.
5: Yes, he hosted Saturday Night Live. He was not a married man.
2: Okay.
5: He hosted the game show. He was not a married
2: man. He was with Taylor, though. And
5: he had his own reality show.
2: Yeah, when he was at Cincinnati.
5: No, when he was with the Chiefs.
2: Are you talking about the one where he was dating?
5: Yes. Catching
2: like
5: Kelce.
2: He was 12. I just assumed he was at Cincinnati. I think Travis Kelce, it's Chiefs fatigue plus celebrity fatigue plus commercials plus Taylor Swift. He's everywhere. It's overexposure. And I think that makes you a villain. I don't think he's a bad guy. I actually think it'd be pretty fun to hang around with. But I think to most people that aren't Chiefs fans or Taylor Swift fans, he's a villain.
5: Yeah,
2: he's the number three villain.
5: That. We'll argue that.
2: Thank you. Number two.
0: It's a great list.
2: Patrick Mahomes.
5: No. You could have done a 2-for-1 right here, Bobby Bones.
2: I love Patrick Mahomes. I'd like to say it again before I tell you why he's a villain. I don't think being a villain is a bad guy. I love Patrick Mahomes, but this is the you're too good for too long villain role.
5: Yeah, you know what happens then.
2: Yeah.
5: People start to hate you.
2: You live, what is it? You're a hero.
0: Yeah, you die the hero or you live long enough to see yourself
2: Batman
0: become the villain.
2: Something. That was. Yeah.
0: Yeah, Dark Knight.
2: Yeah. So it's basically what happened to Brady. And God forbid they win another championship, it's going to be unlike anything you've ever seen.
0: That's true.
2: Mahomes himself is not particularly villainous. He's a likable guy.
5: Yeah.
2: But people just get tired of Kansas City winning.
5: People don't like winners, Bobby. That's the weird thing.
2: Exactly. When I walked in today, you guys were like, oh, you're here. We don't like you.
5: And I'm I almost called off today because you're here. Because
2: yes,
5: Bobby
2: I'm
5: Bones
2: a winner.
5: Is winning too much, man.
2: Number one, Andy Reid.
0: I really think Mahomes getting hurt last year, I think, kind of helps the brand a little bit.
2: I could agree with that.
0: Because now he's sort of an underdog.
2: Which was why he wasn't number one.
6: Yeah. Oh, and number one.
0: Number one is the all-time of the past decade. And it's not even that he's that good anymore. He'll probably be okay, but he's the most polarizing player.
6: Oh, I think I know who this is.
2: Aaron Rodgers,
0: baby. Aaron Rodgers, the most polarizing player. He's outspoken about everything.
2: Is that what you had, TJ?
6: No, but you got to let Bobby.
2: I thought we were all saying it at the same time.
0: Yeah, I mean, people will tune in to watch Aaron Rodgers, I think, just hoping he fails, and that's rare.
2: Sure.
0: That's rare. Sometimes we just don't like people we watch, but I think people will hope Aaron Rodgers fails. I don't hope Aaron Rodgers fails. Instead of rooting against somebody that is polarizing that maybe I think I would never hang out with or have dinner with, I root for someone who is 42. Like, I just root for the, I like the old version more than I do like the jerk version.
6: Right, right.
0: I root for old.
6: Because we're old now.
0: You start to see other people. Wasn't it a crazy part of life whenever the athletes started to be young, like younger than
2: you? Yeah.
0: Like, just in general, you start to be 32, 38.
6: Also, Bobby, I feel like sports when we're kids kind of gives us this weird relationship with age, right? Because, you know, back in the days, a quarterback would hit 30. And you'd hear, oh, it's over for them. And then you realize, wait a minute, 30 years old? And they were considered old? No, man, that's still not even the prime of your life. So I feel like sports does give us this weird relationship.
0: That's why I thank God for LeBron. He is 53 and going as still hard going. As ever.
6: Man.
0: Do you guys root for LeBron?
6: I do now.
0: The same reason I said Aaron Rodgers?
2: No, he's a Sixer fan.
0: No, he can't have all these flags.
2: He does. He's a Sixer fan.
0: The trick that they do where they pull all of the handkerchiefs out of the
2: sleeves.
0: Yes. That's what he's doing with jerseys.
2: Look at all the banners.
6: I'm like Gene the Dancing Machine.
0: Wait, you've been a Sixer fan for a long time?
6: My whole life. I'm from Pennsylvania. I know my rooting interests are all over the place because I'm not someone who subscribes to the fact that, you know, just because you're born here, you got to root for everyone here.
0: Okay,
6: so
0: I can appreciate that.
6: You know, but yeah, Dr. J, as you can see behind me, I have two sports idols. Loved a lot of athletes, but two people I idolize, Muhammad Ali and Dr. J. So therefore, been a Sixer fan forever. And now I am totally on board the LeBron James train.
0: If an angel showed up to you tonight and said, oh, TJ, you have to pick one team forever and only one team, and it's only one team, and so don't do the thing where you do other teams, what would it be?
6: Well, can I ask the angel?
0: I don't take questions.
6: We're a sport?
0: No, that's not a press conference, TJ.
6: It can be any team, any sport?
0: One team, any sport.
2: I'll answer for you, TJ.
6: Yeah, go ahead.
2: It's the Dallas Cowboys.
0: Okay.
6: Yeah.
2: Is that a leprechaun?
0: Oh, but now.
2: Yeah, is this
0: one
2: a leprechaun
0: more. Angel? You get one more.
6: Well, I'd like one more, yes.
2: Are we in Ireland?
0: Yeah, well, oh, you're right. It's kind of a leprechaun, huh?
2: Yeah,
0: a little bit of leprechaun vibes there.
6: I was rolling with it, though.
0: Definitely angel leprechaun vibes. It kind of got off track there.
2: I think you can do better.
6: Let him do his thing.
0: Oh, Tate. What do you got? One more.
6: Oh, one more?
0: Yeah.
6: Oh. The Cowboys and I'd have to say the Sixers.
0: Okay. What about, it doesn't matter, I'm not asking.
6: You keep giving me teams, this is working right into what I'd like to do.
0: I don't want
6: to
0: ask anymore.
6: Okay. For a fifth team, who would you pick? Well,
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5: A.J. 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
8: All right, you guys, hit us up, 844-204-RICH. I'm Bobby Bones. You can watch us on Disney Plus and the ESPN app. We have calls. And so teams that... yeah, pretty much everybody says they're going to suck. However, you don't think so. I want to go to James in New Jersey.
9: James.
8: James.
10: What's up, fella?
11: Yeah, I'm here.
8: What's up, buddy? Tell me who you think is going to be better.
11: My boys in New Orleans, the Saints.
8: Why do you think so?
11: I mean, coming off what we did at the end of last season, putting in show, he showed out. Shuck, we call him show. But putting in show, he showed out. We improved that receiver. We improved that running back. We still got a decent secondary. We very much improved with all our receiving core. Like, our conference is always up for grabs.
8: Yeah, and I said that earlier, too.
11: Tampa Bay doesn't look impressive.
8: Yeah, they're playing in the NFC South. I think our team of guys here could finish second or third just from the guys in the room. And Chuck may be good. What, 5-4 as a starter, as a rookie, but you're talking about a guy who played for the Saints and 5-4 playing for the Saints as a rookie.
9: Win.
8: That's a win.
9: Yeah.
8: And you're right. He has weapons. I mean, Olave. Jordan Tyson, I mean, they drafted him top 10.
9: Yeah, but he's a little injured right now.
8: Yeah, but he will not be injured forever.
9: Well,
8: he might be in here forever.
9: Well, I mean, he gets hurt a lot.
8: Fair enough.
11: Yeah. Brown from LSU will be the difference maker.
9: Ooh,
8: I agree. It's also, I also want to say Kellen Moore being back year two.
9: Yeah,
8: I like that.
9: Yep.
8: So I agreed with you. I don't know if you heard me say that earlier. That was my pick, James. But you're in New Jersey.
11: No, I didn't. I'm sorry.
8: No, that's all right. Who cares what I say? You're in New Jersey as a Saints fan. How'd that happen?
11: Well, when I was younger, first of all, in New Jersey, I live in southern New Jersey, which is either you're an Eagles fan or you pick who you want.
8: Fair enough. That's what I was like in Arkansas. Yeah.
11: Don't have our own team, so I always like the Saints.
8: Favorite
11: Saints? I'm in Legion of Doom. Since the Jesus Christ.

0: just because.
1: Oh yeah.
0: I just wanted to watch
1: Reggie
0: him.
1: Was fun.
0: Reggie was fun. You, Chris?
2: Favorite Saint of all time, man. Just for the celebration alone, I love Jimmy Graham.
0: Oh man, he was amazing, right? Like they had
2: to ban dunking on the goalpost because of him.
1: When we traded Jimmy Graham, it broke my heart. Yeah. I'm not gonna lie.
0: Well, I appreciate the call. Thank you so much for calling, James.
2: I did like Deuce McAllister too. Thinking about some other villains, Bobby. What do you think about this one? How about the whole Rams team as an entity?
0: So can I give you an outsider perspective?
2: Yeah.
0: The Rams, they don't really have fans.
2: Wow.
0: So they're not annoying.
2: Interesting.
0: And so when a fan base isn't annoying, regardless of how good they are.
2: Okay, so fan base is influencing the villain.
0: It's hard for us to hate them. Now, if they continue to win, which again, they were really good, then they had a couple little bad, and now they're loaded up, but
2: right.
0: People, they don't fight for them outwardly and passionately.
2: Okay.
0: So it's hard for us to hate them. I actually root for the Rams.
2: Fair.
0: Yeah. So how's that argument to that? Fan bases are who we hate more than teams.
2: I think that's true.
3: You're onto something there.
2: Okay. All right. What about Tom Brady? Or is he just like goofy divorced dad at this point?
0: He's wearing leather pants now.
2: I'm trying to block it out of my mind.
0: You know, and I was going to ask you. You know, he did the thing for Gucci, right? He goes and he models. And I'm all about living your best life.
2: Don't hate that.
0: No. I live your best life. And to me, in my head, Tom Brady is the greatest of all time, the guy that focused on his work and made that his priority to be the greatest of all time. We didn't know a lot about him because you know why? There was not a lot to know except the guy played football and he won.
2: Right.
0: That was my relationship with Tom Brady. Now he's making out with Instagram influencers and he's wearing leather pants and it feels like two people. We got to separate the art from the artist.
2: Interesting.
0: We have to, or it's going to hurt his image. It can't hurt his image. Tom Brady, to me, is the football player. This guy now is like Thomas Brada or something. This is not Tom Brady to me.
3: Brada.
2: But he's got multiple personalities because he's also, you know, running the Raiders and he's the broadcaster
0: on Fox.
2: That's
0: Tom Brady. That's Tom Brady.
2: And he's the guy with the giant statue in New England.
0: That's Tom Brady. Thomas Brada.
2: And
0: he's the leather pants.
2: Giselle's ex-husband.
3: Is Thomas Brada at the white parties and stuff?
0: Absolutely.
3: That's Thomas Brada.
0: Thomas Brada. Yeah. They have to be two or it tarnishes.
2: That's funny.
0: Yeah, right. It tarnishes the legacy of the great Tom Brady. He's so good looking, though. It's annoying. He's getting older and better looking.
3: Money will do that.
2: Yeah.
0: No, it's not just money.
2: Bobby, we're not ugly. We're just poor.
0: Hold on. I got money, and I ain't that pretty.
3: You ain't ugly. You're a handsome man, Bobby.
2: Bobby, we've seen your wife.
0: That is not because of my looks. It's because I'm funny.
2: Okay, great. Got it.
0: I got funny. And then I got a wife. Women love humor.
2: That's true.
0: A solid 6.5. Don't think I don't know that.
3: Bobby, in Arkansas, you're like a 9.
2: Yeah, you're like a 12.
0: Now, why are we insulting my state?
3: I'm just
0: out of nowhere. All we're doing is having a little chit chat.
2: Pick Suey.
3: I'm just saying, I was watching wrestling yesterday and they were in, I think, Scotland and MJF came out and he pointed to a girl. He was like, hey, she's perfect here in Scotland, but in the United States, she'd be a 4. And then people lost.
2: People, yeah, right.
3: Yeah. That was rude. It was very rude.
2: That's pretty rude.
0: Very funny though. Very fun. I'll just go with very funny.
3: It was rude.
2: Do we think Shador is a villain?
0: No.
3: No, what? This Shador doesn't
0: do anything. He didn't do anything.
2: He's very polarizing.
3: Yeah, but that's not because of him.
0: It isn't because of him. Media made us feel about Shador.
3: Yeah. If you listen to everything this kid says, man, it's like,
0: I agree.
3: How could you not love him?
0: In college, I could see him being a villain because it was watches and flash.
2: Right. Okay.
0: Now he's playing in Cleveland and he's just trying to make it.
3: Yeah.
2: How do we feel about Lamar Jackson?
0: I'm rooting for him.
3: Who does Lamar Jackson bother?
0: Yeah, I'm rooting for him and his mom's his agent. Like, gotta love that.
3: People have issues with him because they feel like, you know, he hasn't won the Super Bowl or this, that, and the third. But in reality.
0: No, we're not mad at you. It does feel like we're mad at Chris. We shouldn't attack him like that. We should just say no.
3: We're sometimes mad at Chris. Sometimes.
0: Yeah, not for that one. No, I apologize.
3: LeBron would say Chris is more of a villain than any of the people that we've named to be.
0: Hey, that LeBron stuff, I was laughing out loud. Just so you know, I was at home.
2: It was funny.
0: I was laughing out loud. And I've been at the crosshairs to some crazy stuff. I couldn't get enough of it. And I was going to reach out and go, like, how's your mental health?
2: He talked about us like 3 days in a row.
0: Yeah, first repost.
2: It was wild.
3: He went to Fanatics and talked about it.
2: Yeah.
0: It was joyful.
2: Misquoted me, but it's fine.
0: It was joyful. Okay.
2: Very funny.
0: You guys call us. We do have more calls. 844-204-RICH. I am Bobby Bones.
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1: 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College football insider for The Athletic, Stuart Mandel. Coming up, actor and musician Nick Jonas. And now, sitting in for Rich, it's Bobby Bones.
12: Thank you, everybody. 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
25: Oh, thank you.
12: Or the podcast at night. Sometimes I sleep with you guys.
25: Oh.
12: Put one AirPod in and listen to as much as I can every night.
26: No, I'm going to tell you something, Bobby. Rich would take that as a diss.
27: He would.
26: He'd be like, oh, well, you'll fall asleep. Because I told an actor once that I
25: tell? Yeah, who was that that you told?
26: From The Boys. Dennis Quaid's son.
27: Oh, yeah, Jack Quaid.
26: I said, you know, I've started watching The Boys, Bobby, and I fall asleep watching it.
12: I'd be offended by that.
26: And Rich was...
12: I'd be offended by that one. Yeah, I'll be honest with you. Yeah.
26: So you and Rich are two peas in a pod.
12: Yeah. But
25: the thing is, like, Rich, like, worked the 2 a.m. Sports Center forever. Like, thousands and thousands of males our age now fell asleep to Rich and Stu.
12: Or as I said, slept with them.
25: You said slept.
26: Yeah, you did.
12: Yeah, with you guys. I slept with you guys too.
26: I wouldn't put it like that personally.
12: Yeah. But I have like 19 shows that I do, which by the way, I guess the one that I'll share, I do a show for the NFL called Lots to Say with Matt Castle. And, I don't know. Check it out if you want, but I listen to this podcast sometimes fully, but sometimes I fall asleep and I sleep with you guys.
26: Love that. I appreciate that, man. Cause you are busy. You got a lot of stuff going on, dog.
12: Yeah. I got a baby too.
26: That the most important.
25: How old?
12: 5 months.
27: Yeah, buddy.
26: What's your name?
27: In it.
12: Her name's Billy.
26: Billy Bones.
12: My wife would kill you. That is not my real name, and my wife does not go by Caitlin Bones.
26: She should. It's great. It's a great name.
12: The baby's full name is Billy T.J. Jefferson.
26: Wait a second. I haven't read it.
25: My wife would kill you.
12: Oh, she would kill you. If people call her Caitlin Bones, if we're somewhere and they're like, are you Caitlin Bones? She's nice about it, but she's like, no, my last name is Estel. And they're like, oh, aren't you Bobby? And she's like, you know what? His last name is Estel too. Bones is a stage name.
26: Why does she shouldn't break?
12: She doesn't hate it. She just is not a fictional character. I am.
25: Yeah. Kayfabe, TJ, come on now. Yeah, what are we doing?
26: Yeah. Saying like,
12: just, you know,
26: you think Roman Reigns is really Roman Reigns?
12: No, but she also wants me to come home and not be Bobby Bones.
26: I did. Is that possible? Are you able to?
12: Oh, yeah, it is now. She's put some balance in my life and the baby. I come home and I'm Bobby Estel.
26: Yeah.
12: Bobby Bones like doesn't really care. I don't even talk that much. Here I am. Anyway, enough.
25: Bobby, this happened to me when I became a father. Did you just immediately forget everything that happened previously in your life up to the point of their birth?
12: You know, it's weird because sometimes we'll go, we don't know what life was like before this.
25: Yeah.
12: Because we used to live
25: carefree, no, baby.
12: We would just go to another country.
25: Do whatever you want.
12: Or dinner.
25: Right. Leave the house.
12: Yes.
25: Yeah.
26: Bruckman used to take naps.
25: Oh, dude, I used to nap every day for multiple hours.
12: No way.
25: In my clothes.
26: And I would make like fun of
25: with
26: it.
25: With my jacket on. I would just go home and wherever I was, that's where I was sleeping for the next couple hours.
12: It's awesome. And now she like smiles at me and knows me and stuff.
25: Yeah.
12: But not as Bobby Bones. She's like, well, she doesn't talk, but if she did.
26: If she was talking already, I mean.
12: We do have people on that want to talk about teams that are going to be better than everybody thinks. And I do want to go over to, let's go to Andrew in Detroit who is on.
26: Andrew,
12: I'm curious. Who do you think will be better NFL-wise than what people think?
4: I think the Tampa Bay Buccaneers will win the NFC South, and I believe they will be the team that's going to be the surprise, because you would think Carolina and some folks would be saying the same. But I think with contract year, I believe that, especially if Vita Vea stays there for the year, I believe that the Tampa Bay Buccaneers will win their division and win a playoff game. Side note, I also believe that most universities are the reason why they don't become great. Too many universities like to live in the past, or we won a championship like this 30, 40 years ago. You have to move with the times. There's no reason why teams like Nebraska or Georgia Tech still be doing triple option when those type of teams have not won in almost 40 years. Like, you have to change with the times. You can keep tradition, but if you don't move with the time, then you won't be able to continue on. So I don't believe that – I believe in tradition, but I also believe in you have to move how things are moving.
12: I appreciate that. Thinking about the Bucks, Mike Evans is gone, which is weird because I had to remind myself he's a 49er.
6: Mm-hmm.
12: That's bizarre, right?
6: Yeah.
7: But doesn't it also in a weird way seem like, oh, yeah, he's always been a 49er?
6: No, not yet.
7: Really?
6: Maybe after he plays a few games. But, I mean,
12: why to you?
7: He does feel like the perfect 49er.
12: I can
7: like,
12: agree
7: with, oh, he was always a 49er.
12: I can feel with how his style.
7: Maybe it's jersey color going
6: jersey
7: from,
6: color,
7: going from
6: think,
7: red to
6: yeah.
7: red. But
12: the weird thing about Baker last season, too, is first half of the year he played really well. Second half of the year, not so much. But he did have the injuries, and they did miss the playoffs. The contract situation is always interesting, especially when you have someone who is very outspoken like Baker. But like granularly, this is the fourth offensive coordinator in 4 years, I believe. And that's a lot of switching, right?
6: Yeah.
12: Again, I'd never played quarterback for an NFL team, but I'm told
7: it's hard.
12: Another coordinator,
7: yeah.
12: A new system.
6: I believe you could if you tried really hard, though, Bobby.
12: I do, too. I believe I can do anything.
6: Yeah.
12: I'm really excited to see Bain play, though. I think that, yeah,
6: you have to say his name like that.
12: Oh, sorry. Okay. Bain Jr. that to me is going to be fun to right. see if that translates.
7: Yeah. I think Bain's going to win Defensive Rookie of the Year.
12: Okay.
6: It's a good chance.
7: He's
6: going to win the trophy. Jesus Christ, you're strong.
7: The Rams should have taken him at 13. I'm going to say this till the season's over.
12: Hmm.
6: Well, the Rams, a lot of people could have and should have.
7: I know, but specifically, he was there, and the Rams took a player who, in the best-case scenario for the season, is not going to play this year.
12: Hey, Stetson Bennett's been whipping that ball around. No.
7: Right. And the guy you took may not even be the backup.
12: Yes, he's going to be the – yes, correct. That was my point. Like, Stetson Bennett's going to probably be the backup.
7: I would assume.
6: More than likely.
12: Yeah, but I don't think when – I agree. I guess the logic was the Rams aren't going to be bad.
6: So
12: they're not going to have a chance to draft a quarterback anytime in the next couple to few years. So why not do it this last year when they have the opportunity? That was the logic that I was told.
6: Well, because when Stafford decides he's done, Joe Burrow's just going to come and
7: bingo.
6: Go.
12: Hey, the crazy thing about Stafford is that he's a 99 on Madden. He's again, we talk about old players that make us feel like we're still part in the mix. Stafford, they were acting like last year his elbows didn't work. Like he couldn't bend
7: his back. Yeah, he couldn't even bend over.
12: Yeah.
6: He needed people to walk on him.
12: And now he's a 99. He's awesome. I'm not saying he doesn't deserve it. But make up your mind. Is he old and decrepit or is he amazing? It's amazing.
7: Should he be a 99?
6: Yeah.
12: That's another debate.
6: He's MVP.
12: 92.
6: Y'all.
12: You know, if it were me, 92.
6: That's 90, hater right
7: by the way, 94.
12: Okay.
7: He gets negative rushing yards every year.
12: Yeah, he's standing. I'm not hating.
7: Look, I'm literally pointing out.
12: And 99 is.
7: I like Matthew yeah. Stafford.
12: Yes.
6: Your wife loves Matthew Stafford.
7: It's still her voicemail.
6: What? I get it. You're right.
7: What?
6: Too old.
7: Yeah. if you call Sarah's phone, it says, "You've reached the phone of Sarah and Matthew Stafford. Please leave a message."
12: I'd lower him too if I were you.
7: Just saying.
12: Yeah. I do want to go talk to Manny in El Paso.
6: Manny!
12: You're on, Manny.
8: Hello, gentlemen. Salutations from the desert of El Paso. Mr. Jones, it's an honor to speak to you, sir. So, I heard you say villains with NFL teams, but first of all, the Cowboys would be the team that are going to do better this year because they're flying underneath the radar. At this point of last year, how many Jerry Jones drops did we have? He's staying off the radar. We haven't gotten any drops from him lately. So that's my theory. But the reason for my call is, have you gentlemen seen that the NFL and Disney, Marvel, and Star Wars have teamed up to sell shirts and stuff with characters associated with the teams. There were some that were easy compounds. The Raiders got Darth Vader. The Cowboys got Woody. Brockman, I'm not sure if you're a Marvel fan, but you got a good one. You got Captain America.
7: Yeah, buddy. Yeah, we did.
8: I'm just wondering if you've seen this. And the article I did see is on Sports Illustrated and Bleacher Report. So you want to take a look at that, guys? That's all I got. Love the show. Be safe. Be kind. Let's watch some sports, guys. Bye-bye.
9: Woo! All right, man.
10: That's the energy we want. Okay.
7: Man, he's great.
10: You know what's fun? NFL teams as Marvel characters, and I'm not sure that if this has already been done. This is the first I've heard of it. But if I were to do characters, I would go the Kansas City Chiefs are Thanos. And I think Thanos is the most misunderstood, most ill-interpreted villain of all time.
9: Oh, please explain this.
7: They're all sold out, too, on the Disney store.
10: He's got to make a choice. Everybody dies or he has to kill half to save the other half. Like, what a terrible position to be in. What, that's the worst position to be in. Like, everybody dies, okay? We're just going to let it go. All die. Or I have to snap my fingers and kill half so the earth can live. Yeah, not a fun decision to make, but leaders don't have it easy. You got to, if you're going to be a leader, you've got to make tough decisions.
9: Dang it,
10: justice buddy. For Thanos.
7: This is a nice ad.
9: At least he did it at random, too. I never looked at it like that.
10: Now, it's because I'm a leader. I have to make tough decisions.
9: I get
10: and
9: it.
10: Tomorrow, one of you must go.
9: Oh, no. Which one?
11: I won't be here tomorrow, so there's your answer.
7: I'm not going to be here either.
11: Yeah, I made it easy for you.
7: By the way, half.
10: Hey, two-thirds of the population are gone.
7: Mr. Stark, I don't feel so well.
10: Dallas Cowboys, Iron Man.
9: Okay.
10: That's what that's what I would put there.
7: Really?
9: Technologically
10: famous,
9: advanced.
10: Rich, famous, flashy, yeah. Enormous ego. Come on.
9: I
10: give you one more. I got a call to take. Buffalo Bills or Spider-Man? Is that Marvel?
9: Yeah.
10: I get confused sometimes.
9: Yeah, I got you.
10: Friendly
9: neighborhood.
10: Generally, everybody likes them.
9: Oh yeah, Lions too. You can say the Lions.
10: Detroit though has a little rough reputation. I agree with the Lions, but Detroit itself. Yeah.
9: You want them to be
10: complicated.
9: Frank, Punisher?
10: No, well, I'm not there. I haven't made that. Okay, I'm making this up on the fly here.
9: Great.
10: Buffalo Bills, I'm going to go Spider-Man because they're easy to root for. They constantly get knocked down and they somehow they're optimistic even after all the every time they lose in the AFC Championship game or before. That's all I got.
9: Who's Hulk?
10: I guess I just come up with this off my head. I don't get again, the Jets.
11: Okay.
10: They're green.
9: Green Goblin.
10: And sometimes they suck. The only movie I've ever walked out of was the Eric Bana Hulk version.
11: Oh, yeah, that was pretty bad.
10: I feel like
7: I like all those Hulks, by the way. I liked Bana. What's his face? Ed Norton. I liked all of them.
9: See, to me, Hulk is my ultimate favorite superhero, right? There's Hulk and then there's everybody else. When Thanos pieced up Hulk in that movie and just beat up Hulk to the point where he, you know, relocated to Williamsburg and became a hipster. That kind of took some of my love for those movies away, man, because I grew up thinking the Hulk was the biggest, the strongest, the roughest, the toughest. And then he got his butt just thoroughly kicked. And I didn't, like I said, as a Hulk fanatic, I didn't love any of the Hulk movies and definitely didn't love what Thanos did to him.
10: Justice for Thanos. Don't make me say it again.
9: I still haven't watched those movies yet.
10: I'm not even going to judge you because I've never seen one, the Sopranos television show, and I've never seen The Goodfellas, The Godfather. There's all those. I've never seen any of those.
9: We gotta get.
10: We don't have to. I got a baby.
7: I just mean I haven't seen Endgame and all those ones.
10: Oh, but you've seen some of the
7: Yeah, of course.
10: If I were gonna do one as Detroit, since it was mentioned, I'd probably do Captain America.
9: Because of the
10: blue collar,
9: the blue collar
13: auto industry.
10: No,
7: I mean, backbone of America,
10: like earnest. Like I feel like people in Detroit are like for real. Okay. Like earnest people, like you kind of, if you meet them, you like them, you understand they may be a little rough, but they, I don't know. I'd go Captain America. They're blue. Blue. Did you say blue?
9: I mean, I know we're playing in a few barbershops in Detroit right now. So what up, Jeff?
10: And he was frozen for decades. Think about this. Decades overlooked.
9: Decades.
10: And here they come back. This segment gets better and better.
9: Man, you are cooking right now.
10: Chris in Lexington, Kentucky is on. Chris, tell me the team that you think will be better than people think.
14: Bobby, great show. First time I've ever heard you stepping in for Rich. I'm a first-time caller, by the way.
10: Thank you.
14: Love the show. Before I give my answer, I want to give a shout-out to TJ, because TJ, I know you're a Yinzer, so am I. Born and raised in the Mon Valley, my friend, and actually going back, I go back every year to a Steeler game, so I'll be going back in November.
9: What high school did you go to?
14: From what I understand you're from, I believe the Altoona area, so I just want to give a shout out to Pittsburgh.
9: What high school did you go to, Chris?
14: Ringgold.
26: Ringgold. Okay. Got it.
14: Yes,
26: got
14: sir.
26: It. What's
14: class
26: up?
14: Of 1988. So, and I heard what you were saying earlier when you guys were talking about, Rich and Stu put, so many of us people in my age bracket to bed.
26: Exactly.
14: I want to talk to Rich someday, and that's one thing I will say to him. You guys put me to bed more than my mother did. But everybody's down on my Steelers, Bobby, and I just, you know, I'm not delusional. I know this isn't 2010 Aaron Rodgers. I get it. But, you know, and I heard Rich talk about it on his show. I really like last year's draft and this year's draft. We finally have another weapon for DK. I think that's part of why the offense was so stagnant. I mean, it was DK and a bunch of cast-offs. You know, picking up Michael Pittman Jr., I think it's huge. Jeremy Bernard, Alabama, as a third wide receiver. I think our defense, I love Patrick Graham's scheme, and I read something not too long ago. He said when he was the defensive coordinator for the Raiders last year, he can only run about 50% of his scheme just because the personnel wasn't there. And he was so excited when he looked at our personnel because he's an attack kind of guy, which that's the kind of style I miss us playing defensively. I'm not saying we're a Super Bowl contender, but I also believe that we're going to win 10, 11 games. Call me crazy, but that's where I think we're going to fall, and I think we're going to be in the running for maybe not the division, but at least a wild card spot. Just kind of wanted to bounce that off you guys, see if you guys think I'm nuts or not.
25: It would be fun as a Steelers fan to win 10 or 11 games after a lot of 9-8, those type seasons. I think Mike McCarthy's there now, right? Am I crazy?
13: You are crazy, but Mike McCarthy is there.
25: Okay, so I don't.
14: There's a 13-year relationship with him and Aaron. And, you know,
25: they
14: won
25: a Super Bowl together.
14: You know, supposedly ended on a sour note, but I've read too much this summer. You know, they've kissed and made up, and you know, and that's the other thing, Bobby. I mean, I don't think this is going to be Aaron playing games with us. I think this time next year, Aaron will be off in Malibu, you know, having a cold drink on the beach. So I think every bullet that's left in his gun, he's going to let fly. And I still saw that arm strength last year, and he knows McCarthy's system better than anybody.
25: Yeah, he threw 28 touchdowns, 8 interceptions last year, so it wasn't like he was bad. I mean, it was. So I hear you. I think they could win 9-plus games, I think. But and defensively, T.J. Watt obviously is what he is, but they have Highsmith and Joey Porter Jr. I think the Steelers could be good. I hope they're good. I think the league's better when the Steelers are good.
26: I mean, statistically, they're going to go over 500, right? Because they do it every year.
25: Well, new coach, though.
26: Yeah. Hey, you know who the second most famous Ringgold High School alumni is after Chris?
25: I don't know the first.
26: Joe Montana.
14: I do, T.J.
26: Yeah. That's after you. You're number one.
14: Joe Montana.
26: Yeah, you're number one, Joe Montana, number two.
13: That's awesome. I said Joe Montana.
14: Exactly. It's really cool. It was a replica. It's obviously not real, but when they won their first Super Bowl back in the early 80s, I could still see it in our gymnasium, and it's a lot of pride. TJ, you're going to know this. I grew up in Finleyville, so, you know, about 10 miles away from Monongahela, which is where Joe's from. And, it was really, really cool once I graduated and got out into the world. And, you know, the say I went to Ringgold High School and they said, hey, guess, you know who graduated from Ringgold? And no, Joe Montana. And I was like, look it up.
25: So. Well, we really appreciate that call.
13: Thanks, Chris, man. Call us back,
25: Chris. So we're going to talk to Nick Jonas in a second. Also, I'm a big Cubs fan and I love drama. So we'll get into a little Cubs drama.
26: You love drama?
25: I love talking about drama.
26: Oh, okay.
25: Since I got married, I don't love it as much. I used to fight everybody.
26: Oh, yeah?
25: I got married and I don't really do that anymore.
26: Softened you up a bit? Well, fatherhood definitely softened you up, right?
25: Yeah, so his fatherhood makes me sleepier. That's what it does. Okay, we will come back and we will talk to Nick Jonas next here on the Rich Eisen Show.
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5: Up and basically slept till it was showtime each night at 7 or 8 p.m. No way to live life on the road, but we were committed.
6: We got Nick Jonas on with us now. He's joining us on behalf of DraftKings and starring in DraftKings' new campaign, Take Your Game Anywhere. What does that mean, Take Your Game Anywhere, Nick?
5: Well, DraftKings is available nationwide now, and the Take Your Game Anywhere campaign was another chance for me to create with a buddy of mine, Kevin Hart, who's been a long time ambassador and friend of DraftKings and a friend of mine. You know, we've now done three movies together, the third Jumanji installment coming out on Christmas Day, which will be fun for the fans. But any chance to get to work with him and then you know, create experiences for my fans and for sports fans at large is always fun for me. And I just had so much fun with this campaign. The whole concept is around getting on a road trip to celebrate the DraftKings app being available nationwide. And I think it's just a really fun campaign and you know, perfect for this next sort of chapter of the sports season coming up.
6: We have Nick Jonas on with us. I'm going to let you two decide who wants to ask him about the Christmas movie because they love the Christmas movie.
7: That would be me.
6: Chris, you want to go?
7: Oh, man. Okay. Nick, huge fan. Love the Christmas movie. Are we getting a sequel?
5: We had a lot of fun with the Christmas movie. You know, we teamed back up with our friends over at Disney, and it was just a ball. You know, we've always dreamt of doing a Christmas film, and it wasn't until we sat down with the team over at Disney back in 2019 and resurrected a bunch of ideas that we had started back in our first, you know, couple of years working with Disney back in the day. And they put a great team around it and came to us with a great creative. And you know, as dads now, all of us are dads, I think creating experiences for families to share together that are just fun, don't take themselves too seriously and create that feeling of togetherness during the holiday season is what it's all about. So as far as the sequel goes, I'm not entirely sure. Anything could happen. We did just produce and do a little cameo in our second project with Disney since kind of coming back to them, which is Camp Rock 3, which came out about a week and a half ago. The response has been incredible and you know, we're down for whatever they want to throw at us.
7: Yeah, super fun. Immediately enters the rotation on the holiday season. So congrats on that and looking forward to it.
5: Appreciate that.
6: We were talking about being dads a minute ago. I have a 5-month-old baby, first baby for me. Yours 4 or 5 around that age, right?
5: 4 and a half.
6: Yeah. So what have you learned about you? Because I'm going through this now. What have you learned about you since having a kid?
5: Well, I think that the main thing I've learned about myself through having a kid is just there's that first couple of years where you really realize how quickly we fall into certain patterns and start to see the world certain ways. And when you have to explain why glass is clear, you know, for instance, it kind of opens your mind up beyond just being quick on your feet and coming up with answers that make sense. You're also helping shape their worldview and who they become and what's important to them and how they treat others and all these things that, you know, we know we're stepping into as parents, but until you're in it in real time and these little moments matter as much as they do, I think, you know, you just have to sort of lock in and it also makes you see the world in new and exciting ways and with the same wonder that their little minds are seeing it for the first time.
6: So you've obviously done music, you've acted in movies and television, but you've also done Broadway. Like, what's the difference for you as a performer when you're on Broadway?
5: Well, I mean, for me, I think it's the closest thing to being an athlete. I really admire Broadway performers, and you know, I've done a bunch of shows now and love tapping back into it, but those that do it, you know, day in, day out for a year or more, it's 8 shows a week, 6 days a week. So it's really, I think, the most physically taxing kind of version of performing you can do. I mean, it's a grind, and it is something that I think, you know, it is reserved for the strong at heart and a strong mind. So I hats off to those that are performing on Broadway at the moment or Broadway performers as a whole. It's really an impressive thing, and I love doing it and getting to express myself in that way through, you know, acting, dancing, singing all on one stage, and always look forward to my return to Broadway someday.
6: We have Nick Jonas on with us, who is joining us on behalf of DraftKings and starring in the new DraftKings new campaign, Take Your Game Anywhere. You have a favorite NFL team?
5: Well, as I mentioned, we grew up in Jersey and, you know, been lifelong Giants fans. And really looking forward to this season. Coach Harbaugh, and, you know, Jackson Dart and Scadaboo. Scadaboo actually came out to a show, which was awesome, and got to meet him. And he and my oldest brother, Kevin, and Jackson Dart were, I guess, at game 4 of the Knicks series, in the finals, which was pretty epic game to be at. Some New Jersey, / New York royalty all in the box together watching the Knicks, you know, take their journey to destiny.
6: I may have you dig back for a second. When you think about people that come to your shows, and you mentioned people there that you're obviously fans of, who's come to your show that you thought, this is crazy, they're even here at this show, they wanted to watch us perform?
5: Well, there's been a few over time, some legends that have come out, and kind of blown our minds and our parents' minds that they showed up. But Barry Gibb came to a few shows with his family, which was pretty special, and he spent a lot of time with our band and with us just talking. And same thing with Paul Simon, that was pretty amazing. And obviously people we have an immense amount of respect for and look up to. And then over time, you know, some sports legends as well that came out to shows and you know, as a Giants fan, when Eli came out with his family to a show we did out in Jersey and actually announced to the crowd that we were being inducted into the New Jersey Hall of Fame, that was a special moment for us. You know, no bigger icon in our minds than the 2-time Super Bowl MVP.
6: I'm going to ask you a music question, and I live most of my life in the music space. I only come over here and flirt in sports, but musically, I'll talk to people about artists who, if they were born today and they made the same exact music, that music would still be relevant today. And the couple that I put on the list would be Biggie for sure, because he just sounded so different. And then also Led Zeppelin, because I think what they did, their style sonically, who comes to mind that if you take their music from whenever, or they're born today doing the same thing, that it would still be so relevant today?
5: Well, I mean, I think there's a lot that would be, I think, you know, it's just a matter of what kind of music you're into, I guess. But you know, I would say Tupac for sure would have been one. Janis Joplin, you know, there's so many that we've lost that I feel if they were here today, we'd still be rocking out at a Coachella set for sure.
6: You still enjoy the shows, like going and, because you guys are crushing it again, playing these massive shows. Is it fun again?
5: It is. It's even more fun now. You know, we just finished up 3 nights at MSG, and we kick off the tour September 25th up in Boston. You know, I love it. We love playing for our fans. Our fan base has changed a lot over time, you know, looking out and seeing that multi-generational effect. People that used to come to shows with their parents who now have kids of their own that they want to come with. But the parents who are now grandparents still want to come. That's such a rare thing to have that, that kind of love throughout those generations and to see that this music that we wrote, you know, when we were younger and then the music that we're writing today, still really connects, means the world to us. And we can't wait to get back out there and see our fans here in the fall.
6: TJ?
0: Hey, what's up, Nick? Rich Eisen's show got its start with DirecTV's Audience Network. I know you were also a very big part of my favorite show that Audience ever did, which was called Kingdom. You played an MMA fighter, which kind of puts you in a different light than people were used to seeing you put in. Let's talk about Kingdom, man. What are your memories of that show?
5: I love doing that show. You know, it was a kind of a strange time. It was really right before streaming really took off.
0: Yeah.
5: And it was on, as you mentioned, the Audience Network. And it was just a great show about, you know, a family of MMA fighters and their dysfunction and their inability to say that they cared about each other, which is probably the flaw in all of them. And I just, you know, getting to take on that character was super complex. And as you said, you know, showed me in a different light was, a challenge I really needed at that point in my life and career. And you know, I hear from people all the time that they love that show. And I think, you know, over time, more and more people will discover it through different channels, different things. And hopefully one day it ends up back on Netflix or somewhere else. But I'm glad you called that out. I loved doing the show and have love for the fan base of the show.
0: Do you think your perception, or did you see the way your perception was changed by people? Because, you know, people think boy band member, they think one thing, but you're playing Nate Kalina and you're a badass MMA fighter. Mm. You know, what was the noise around you? How did it change after Kingdom?
5: Well, when I first got the script for Kingdom, I recall telling my agents that I wanted to read for it, and they reached out to the casting folks and the producers, and they said that they didn't want to see a Jonas brother for the role. And that just made me all the more determined to kind of, you know, push that wall down and just get room and fight for it. And you know, now I'm very close with the guy who created the show, Byron Blasco.
0: Yeah.
5: And we have another movie that we have in development together, and we went from, you know, that to developing other projects together and doubling, tripling down. And it's just cool to see how life can happen that way. And you know, that experience, that journey was really important to my growth as an actor, but also as a person.
0: You crushed it, bro. You really did. It's awesome.
5: Thank you.
6: Appreciate that. Really appreciate it. And congratulations on the campaign with DraftKings and the new campaign, Take Your Game Anywhere. Yeah, I hope you have a good trip over to Australia and drink a lot of water. That's my only advice, since you've never flown before. Yeah, that's my only advice. There he is, Nick Jones.
0: All right, dude.
5: Thank you, guys.
6: All right,
0: brother.
6: I feel like you might have offended him, DJ.
0: How so? Boy band thing?
6: Yes.
0: Well, he's still watching.
8: So. I don't think that was offensive. Because I worked on the TV side when Kingdom was with DirecTV. Mm-hmm. So I heard all the noise. People, like you people.
6: No. He wasn't in a boy band. He was in a real band.
8: Okay, but again, being on the TV side when it happened, that was the words that were being used.
6: Yeah. But they like play instruments and like they're like good.
8: They're more than a. But look, the Jackson 5 was a boy band to me, and they were.
6: I don't know. It was boys in a band, but I don't know if that's a boy band.
8: I guess we could have this discussion at some point. What is a boy band then?
6: Vocals, pure vocals. Multiple guys that are just singing pure vocals.
8: Okay.
6: That would be my description of it. Nick Jonas is elite.
0: He was badass.
8: Oh, they're very elite.
6: No, I mean,
8: they're very elite.
6: I'm not even saying there are boy bands that are elite. Don't get me wrong. But
9: Jonas Brothers, straight
6: Jonas
9: bangers.
6: Brothers are so good.
9: Bangers.
6: Yeah. You know who else is really good? Is Hanson. Not a boy band, and they are. I'm telling you.
8: I used to hang out with Hanson back in the day.
6: Look at me. What? You look at me funny. Like, what? You're not gonna find three dudes that play instruments that sound as good as those three guys do together. Hanson. You heard it right. Mba. That's right. That's what you only know him for. But kind of like the Jonas Brothers. Yeah. They started so young that people only have the relationship of that young version.
0: Sure.
6: Of them.
0: Sure.
6: They are so legit as musicians and artists. I don't know if he's still on or not, but I didn't know.
0: He's gone now.
6: I didn't know if you boy, you know, boy band.
8: I don't think he took it as an
6: offense. He just texted me. He said, who said? He didn't just text me, don't worry. Okay, all right. If you guys want to call us, we can do NFL villains. What?
8: Play the one win-loss game. You haven't done that yet. People call in and they predict their favorite team's record.
6: I feel like that's such a Rich and you guys thing. I don't want to like come in and...
8: No, it's a show
6: it's
8: thing.
6: It's your intellectual property. You know, I feel talking about Hanson, my intellectual property. You guys, villains, NFL villains.
7: Villains.
6: What's up?
7: Yeah, I'm still thinking about villains.
6: And also the drama with the Cubs. 844-204-RICH. All right, back in a second.
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23: Hi, Bobby Bones.
22: Thank you.
23: Bobby Bones.
22: Bobby Bones. Lecture from TJ's. I needed to say your name more.
23: Well, it was just that one time. I said at the beginning of the show.
22: Time, and he started. Not me. I'm just trying to keep people here.
23: Yeah, but I mean, people want to know.
22: They don't. I don't want to know. I want to go over to Coley in New York. Let's do win-loss.
23: Let's do it.
22: I'm going to feel good about this. I'm not going to.
24: Well, you got to keep notes. You got to write it down, the results.
23: We'll write them down for you.
22: I got a pen here. Coley.
25: Hi, I'm here.
22: Yes, sir.
23: What's up, man?
22: All right, you want to do Saints or Steelers win-loss?
25: Steelers. Yes, sir.
23: Let's go. Right,
22: let's get the schedule up here. Here we go. Week one. We are versus Atlanta. What do you got?
25: Yeah, that's a dub.
22: Okay, there's one win there. We're going at New England, week two.
25: That's probably going to be a loss. Hmm.
22: Week three, we're at home versus Cincinnati.
25: Oh, geez. I gotta go take the home game for a win.
22: Week four, we're going to Cleveland.
25: Yeah, that's a win.
23: 3-1.
22: Week five, we're staying in Pittsburgh. We're playing the Colts.
25: I can't believe I'm saying this, but I think that's another win.
22: Ooh. Okay. We're going to Tampa Bay week six.
25: I think we're going to lose.
22: We are versus New Orleans, double stars. We're going to France. What do you got?
25: Geez. I think the we're old. I think that plane ride's going to kill us.
0: We're old.
1: Okay. Swallow
22: the plane. Travel? What's
0: that? Compression socks.
22: Yeah, exactly.
0: Super necessary.
22: All right, week 8. You're at home. Cleveland.
25: That's another win.
22: Week 10, going to Cincinnati. There's a bye, by the way, week 9. Week 10, we're going to Cincinnati.
25: I picked them to... I think they're going to take this one. I think we're going to split with them.
22: All right, we're in the middle of the Steelers schedule. Week 11, you're going to Philly.
25: Oh, man, I don't know. I think we're probably going to lose that one, too.
22: Mm-hmm. Week
0: 5-5.
22: What is it right now, 5-5?
0: 5-5.
22: Yes, what I have to. Week 12... versus Denver, you're in Pittsburgh against the Broncos.
25: Oh, jeez. I can't go under 500, so I have to take the win.
22: Week 13, you're staying at home versus the Texans.
25: Oh, my God. Last year was a nightmare. I think we're going to go back to 6-6.
22: I feel like this hurts him. I feel like he's in so much pain with every one of these. All right, we are week 14. You're going to Jacksonville.
25: Yeah, once again, I can't dip under 500. I got to take the win.
22: Week 15 at home, Ravens.
25: Oh, we're gonna take that one.
22: Week 16 at home, Panthers.
25: Carolina, great defense. Where am I at right now? Sorry.
0: 8-6.
25: 8-6.
0: You said that you were gonna beat Baltimore, right?
25: Yeah.
0: Yeah, 8-6.
25: So if I go 8, oh, man, I got to take the win because we're going to lose the last week to Baltimore and probably get knocked out of the playoffs. I'm a realist.
22: I feel like you're reverse engineering this more so than just, like, going with it. But that's okay. Do your thing. Week 17, you're going to Nashville to play the Titans.
25: Oh, yeah, we're going to take them.
22: And then week 18, final game, you're at Baltimore.
25: Yeah, we're going to lose that one.
22: Okay. What do you got?
0: 10-7.
22: How do you feel about 10-7, Coley?
1: Same as last year, right?
25: It was like 9-8. 10-7 would be a huge. I'm not. You know, I have to hope. Yeah, I'm a realist. I'm one of the few that doesn't predict 14-3. You know, I'll take anything we can get, to be honest with you.
22: I hope you're okay after that call. Like, I just feel like a lot of body parts were hurting.
25: Just want football.
22: Yeah. Oh, I appreciate the call, Cole. I hope you have a great day.
0: All right, Cully.
25: All right, thank you. You too.
22: I'm a Cubs fan. I'm Matt.

0: umpires miss a pretty obvious play. So they're out there every day just like we are. Their one job is to get calls right. And if they get it wrong, they're supposed to talk about it, figure it out, and get it right. And they didn't. Now, it's not to take away from what Eduardo was doing to us today, because he was all-star Eduardo Rodriguez, and he was nails. So when a guy is shoving it down your throat, pause. You got to find any way you can to make something happen, and that's exactly what I was just trying to do. And I executed. And it would have been nice if the umpires did the same. But, you know, I get it from Alfonso's point of view at home plate. Tough to see with two people standing in front of you, and all you're trying to do is call the right pitch. But I don't know how you miss somebody starting their motion and then stopping it and stepping off. And I just don't know. So you'll have to talk to them. You know, if I'm going to sit here and about all this stuff, like, I shouldn't have done better today. Shouldn't have punched out three times. Should have had better at-bats all series. I was pretty non-existent. So I think you guys just saw my frustrations from the last 3 days kind of come out. And I'm going to stick by it and say rightfully so, because, you know, I didn't appreciate the other umpire coming up to me, and after Q had calmed the situation down, you know, it's just, I think they find new ways to screw something up every day. So there you go.
1: That's MVP talking right there. That's MVP. Nice.
2: There you go.
1: That's how an MVP talks, by the way. If it was a balk, if you ask me, it was a balk. Yeah. And not only that, the Cubs would have taken a 1-0 lead. Instead, Arizona scored a run in the bottom of the next half inning and then ended up losing the game. So that's what's up. That's what an MVP just says. MVP gets out and says stuff. I like that about our MVPs.
3: You know, PCA's parents are actors. Did you know that?
2: His mom is at Rookie of the Year.
3: His mom's Rookie of the Year. His dad was in American Horror Story, Heroes, American Dreams.
2: He went to Harvard Westlake.
3: Yeah.
2: In the Valley.
3: This is local high school.
2: Yeah.
1: Yeah, you guys keep talking high schools, and I'm just staring with nothing to say. The only high school I know is Mountain Pine, where I went.
2: Are you in their Hall of Fame?
1: There's a sign when you drive into my hometown that says, Population 772, Mountain Pine, Arkansas, home of Bobby Bones.
2: That's cool.
3: That's really dope.
2: That's amazing.
1: We had 40 kids in our graduating class. I don't even know that there's a Hall of Fame.
3: 40?
1: 40. Our high school reunions are not reunions from one class that graduated. It's a reunion of every year on this date. Anyone that's ever graduated goes back.
3: Can come.
2: Whoa. That's awesome.
1: That's how small Mountain Pine, Arkansas is.
4: Yeah, to send them an x-ray machine.
1: That's right. I did put that on the, because they have you, the plate that goes up. Mm-hmm. The plate goes up on the wall and it says Bobby Bones x-ray room at the University of Arkansas. And I did say highlight or like hero of Mountain Pine, Arkansas.
2: By the way, according to the 2020 census, Mountain Pine's at 585.
1: Yeah, we're going down.
2: Wow.
1: We're Fallout Boy. We're going down. I appreciate everybody listening. I'm going to be here tomorrow. So
3: it went fast, man.
2: Good to see you, dude.
3: It was great.
1: Did it go fast or did it go slow?
3: It went fast.
1: When I come, be honest. Yeah, I'm no Seth. I get it. I'm no Seth Rollins. I'm no Seth Rollins. Even I'm like, that's crazy. Seth gets to host the show. But am I on the, you know, top 20 of guest hosts, even though it's probably like six?
3: It's funny you said that, because I literally just sent Seth Rollins a text message like 4 minutes.
2: That said what?
1: He's no Seth Rollins.
2: Are you talking smack about Bobby to Seth?
3: No. His wife, Becky Lynch, is going to be the guest next week for No Contest Wrestling's 100th episode, and I was just sending him a note to tell her thank you.
1: While I was here.
3: I was doing a commercial break, you know.
1: I know, it just feels like, you know, somebody's cheating on me in the next room.
2: Yeah.
1: You know, like, wait till I leave.
4: Wait till I leave.
1: Yeah. But, yeah, I'll be here tomorrow as well.
3: Yes, sir.
1: Chris, thanks. I know you won't be.
2: Thanks, buddy. I won't be here, but great job, dude. Great.
3: Me and you, Bones. Me and you.
1: You're a hero.
4: And Del Tufo.
1: Everybody watching, thank you so much. We'll see you tomorrow. I'm Bobby Bones.
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0: And we welcome you to the football season. More news on Lane Kiffin later. Welcome in. We have a lot to do on this Thursday afternoon. Plenty of time for phone calls, a lot of guests. Let's start with some conversation. Is Alabama a playoff team? That depends on who you ask. That is Blake Topmeyer, who will drop by later today. Listen, in February and March and April, you ask, when is the season going to begin? How about noon Eastern time on Saturday in Ireland? North Carolina and TCU, that's a pretty good game. TCU's got a lot happening, new quarterback. We got Bill Belichick fighting for his legacy as the worst college football coach of all time. You got Lincoln Riley. You got NC State at Virginia. That's a conference game in August. How about Stanford later on and Memphis? That's a really good game, by the way. I'm not sure I'm going to Memphis at UNLV. That is Dan. That is new coach in Memphis, and Dan Mullen, the veteran at UNLV. Meanwhile, Mike Elko today had a lot.
1: It reminded me of a really smart guy who stood on a podium and cried for centralized leadership in college sports because it felt like a lot of people were just acting in their best interests. I can't remember who it was that said that recently, but I feel like somebody came out and said something like that. It's a statement about where we are from a governance standpoint, that we are having conversations about what the rules are going to be regarding roster management on August 27th, and we kick off. There's games tonight, there's games Saturday, and we're not even really sure what the rules are around who can play on our teams this fall.
0: Well, it's really not that complicated. You just pick up the phone and call Jeff Landry, the governor of Louisiana. He'll tell you the way it's going to happen. Speaking of a football season, the guy who coined the phrase, because his website was named by the same name, every day should be Saturday, Spencer Hall returns to the show after a year suspension. And we say hello to Spencer. Good afternoon. Welcome back.
2: No, thank you. I'm ready to get suspended again.
0: Well, listen, I do want your thoughts on the actual games first. I realize this is not the best lineup we've ever seen, but it is a lineup, and it's better than the one last week. So what are you most looking forward to Saturday?
2: I'm meat and potatoes here. Like every red-blooded American, I love to see formerly great people fail. So what I'm looking forward to is, I'm front street with it. Everyone else is just lying. I want to see Bill Belichick fail. You know why? Because I'm a hater. I got hate in my heart, Paul, and I want to see him fail. And I don't even really have to work that hard because Bill Belichick, if you watched last season, UNC, their defense got significantly better towards the end of the season. They really did. And they played well. The offense was putrid, and they really undersold everything that the defense was trying to do. And I think that defensively, they're going to be a lot better. But they can only be better for so long because this is a Jimmy's and Joe's game. And their Jimmy's and Joe's, they don't measure up to TCU's, much less to their conference mates. So additionally, too, I don't know if you're at your best when you fly overseas to do anything. I don't think either team will be. It'll be sloppy. It'll be weird. But in the end, TCU is a more talented team. And if they could just run the same three plays in the second half and probably come out ahead of UNC.
0: And I don't know about you, Spencer. I'm kind of ticked off because right after he lost last year in the opener, embarrassing, I started just pounding away just because it felt good. And now everybody's saying the same thing about Bill Belichick. I mean, will somebody stand up and defend this man's honor?
2: No, he hired Mike Lombardi. You don't have to. He paid him $1 million a year, and he stinks. He's terrible at that job. He came in arrogant and got rid of most of the people who knew what they were doing in the scouting and evaluation department, and that's what happens when you do it. And you think that would be a lesson, by the way, for Bill Belichick, because much of what the New England Patriots failed at doing in the tail end of his tenure when they weren't real good was talent evaluation. And then UNC ended up hiring a guy who everyone knew didn't quite have the eye for talent he once had. And then hired a guy who definitely didn't have the eye, who then told everybody they weren't able to evaluate talent. who could say this was going to go wrong? This is basically hiring an unlicensed contractor to cut down a tree in your yard. It's ending up in your roof.
0: Wasn't it better when the only person we heard about was Jordan Hudson? Is she still around anymore? Do you know?
2: No, they should put her in charge of recruiting. They should put her in charge of talent evaluation. Because you know what I know about her? She's got hustle. And I know, you know what I know about her too? She's probably better at this than Mike Lombardi.
0: What did you mean when you said hustle?
2: Hustle. We know this about her, right? We know that before the age of 30, she has a small real estate empire of her own. I didn't, Paul.
0: No,
2: I barely had a house. I don't think my first mortgage until I was 27. Apparently, she's got like five or six of them, all generating income. You know those Instagram ads for like, hey, here's how you get into real estate. She could basically do one of those. She could run a seminar. That's hustle.
0: Well, congratulations on having a house. I don't. I'm a squatter in Nick Saban's guest house right now. He just doesn't know it. Spencer, let's get to what has been the story of the week, and that is Lane Kiffin and what apparently now is going to be a major court battle next week that will once again upstage all the things we enjoy so much. I know there's no easy way to describe Lane Kiffin and what is going on, but give it a shot.
2: I think this. If you tell Lane Kiffin he could put someone on a roster, he will. So if there's somebody who was in the NFL who theoretically has some eligibility left, we're going to go ahead and put him on the roster. If there's somebody who's currently playing in the NFL right now and Lane Kiffin makes him an offer, then Lane Kiffin will put him on the roster if he says yes. I think that's the rule. I'm not going to bag on Lane here at all. This is a matter of governance leaving so many holes open because governance has been trying to avoid the central point that I've been making and that a lot of people have been making about collegiate athletes for so long. You are professional athletes. Those are professional athletes. They are. They're playing at a semi-pro level, but that is an athlete who should be paid for their labor. We've done everything, all of this mess. I don't want to hear anybody complaining about the old days because you know what we're basically back to? We're basically back to George Gipp. Hi, everyone. Going to get a little short history lesson. Win one for the Gipper, right? That's Ronald Reagan's biggest role. And in it, he plays George Gipp, a Notre Dame player who's dying. And it says, hey, inspirationally, you need to go win one for the Gipper. Did he ever say that in real life? No. Most of Notre Dame's early history is completely made up. And good for Newt Rockne, because that's how you get him in the seats. The point being, George Gipp never went to class, man. George Gipp was an early college football hero, and that guy was a ringer. He spent most of his time earning money playing pool in the halls of South Bend. We're basically back there 100 years later to a situation we had in the 20s where we don't even really know what the line between collegiate eligibility and professional eligibility is. And if you leave the door open for Lane Kiffin to do that, it's not on him. That's on us.
0: Before you go, you wrote a very poignant piece this week about Dolly Parton, whose death really affected people in so many different ways, Spencer. 48 hours later, I'm still scratching my head. Not that I'm surprised by it, but maybe I am surprised by the reaction. I knew she was popular, but this is really something that we haven't seen in a long time, maybe in many people's lifetime.
2: I think it's a matter of this. She began, if you look at her, go look at her Wikipedia bio. There's a fantastic combination of sentences, which is, one sentence is she was signed to a songwriting deal. And then the next sentence is 2 years later, she became the first person in her family to graduate high school. That is where she was at. That's how long she's been around. She was an ace songwriter for Nashville Houses before she turned 20. Before she turned 30, she was a country music, you know, TV star on the Porter Wagoner show. Before she turned 40, she had her own business empire, right? So really, she kind of aged into cultural institution much earlier than everyone else had a chance to, because she got such a jump on everyone else by being so precocious. I think she's had that impact because she's been around so long, because she was welcoming to all people at any time. If you doubt me, by the way, go see some of the celebrity tributes and try to draw a straight line through them. You can't. She sent thank you notes to 3-6 Mafia and congratulations notes to 3-6 Mafia and Eminem and Rob Halford. By the way, Rob Halford, the lead singer of Judas Priest, when they were at the Rock and Roll Hall of Fame, Dolly walked up to him and said, "Hi, we're going to sing tomorrow night. Do you know my song, Jolene?" Paul. She walked up to somebody and said, "Do you know Jolene?" And Rob Halford said, yeah, I'm familiar with your work. You're Dolly Parton. I think it was that, and I think it was the streak of charity that she both did vocally through the Imagination Library, which, you know, hey, if you got kids, sign them up. You'll get free books. It'll make them dream a little. It'll make them, it'll make their lives a little bigger. I love it. But also, she did a lot of things that she never told anything about, including one that personally means a lot to me. I was in marching band. Right. And it was one of the first, like, it's one of my, the first things I did, in school was I was in band and then I was subsequently in marching band. She funded a number of high school marching bands, simply by asking, "Hey, what do you need?" Like that to me is like, if you want to know how to leave a legacy, when somebody presents you with a problem, don't say, "Oh, well, that'll never work," or "Here, I have a solution." The thing that she would do when confronted with that problem was, "What do you need?" And then she would get it to him. So if you want to know why we've had a 48-hour wake for this person we've never met, it's probably because, you know, she asked the simple questions like, "What do you need to solve this problem?"
0: Amazing stuff. Spencer Hall, never disappointed. Spencer, be well. Look forward to chatting soon. Spencer Hall joining us. He coined the phrase, "Every day should be Saturday," and we agree. A lot to do on this program. We appreciate you all being here, and we'll take your phone calls when we come back.
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0: We're back, and we appreciate all you being here. Let's check out Sean in Shreveport first up. Sean, good afternoon.
1: Yes, sir. What's going on, Paul?
0: We are doing well.
1: I just got a question. Why are y'all so hard on Lane, man?
0: We like Lane.
1: I don't know about that one, Paul.
0: No, you would be surprised, Sean. But I'm telling you, you know, whether I like him or not has nothing to do with an opinion on what is going on down there.
1: Right. And what you think about this situation?
0: I think the SEC is right to come down on it. The NCAA, I wouldn't spit on the NCAA if they were on fire. But I think the SEC had to do something as a collective body, especially with some of the mitigating circumstances, which have yet to be proven but are lingering out there, that Kiffin and his staff were really the instigators behind all these lawsuits.
1: Well, if you know LSU wasn't the first one to grab one of those guys.
0: I'm well aware of that. Yeah, I mean we have the ability here at this network to monitor the entire country. I think that's really that might be the best question I've heard. The reason why is that when there's an isolated case at Texas, or one at Kentucky or Alabama, they're isolated. They also are not attached to someone like Lane Kiffin, who has done what he is doing now in different forms or fashion really throughout his entire career. That's the problem. This is a guy that has shattered all these norms. That's not the legal aspect of it. I'm just giving you why does the media attract to Kiffin like a moth to light, because of everything else that he's already done.
1: You got to do a Kip and have the brand LSU too, I believe, too, Paul.
0: Well, Sean, I tell you what, we will know a little bit more soon, so you take care of yourself. How about Agent C?
2: Hey.
0: Good afternoon, Agent.
2: Hey, Paul, good afternoon. Before we get into football, I just wanted to say thank you for what you said yesterday and holding up the book. I wasn't listening live, but, man, my phone started blowing up. So really appreciate that.
0: Well, no, I got the book Monday night. I was just so excited. I brought it in because I wanted to make sure I don't trust the U.S. mail anymore. So I thought the best way to communicate with you was right over through this camera.
2: Well, that was really nice, so I appreciate that. But listening to the Elko clip and then Spencer, you know, it gets right to something that I've been talking about, and it seems like the economics of college football have just gotten so far ahead of governance, and I even said it's like an offensive tackle trying to cover a slot receiver in space. He may be a good football player, but you put him in a position to do something he's not designed to do, and that just seems like that's where college football is right now, Paul.
0: Well, I think you're right. And, you know, I don't think any, you know, I'm not alibiing for anyone. I think there's a lot of people here that are wrong. But this is ultimately the NCAA's fault. And it doesn't really pay to keep blaming them because they're an inept organization that's only chance of survival is getting the Senate to pass this bill. And that turns a lot of people off because I, for one, don't want the NCAA to survive. I don't know about you, agency, but we don't need them anymore. What you saw Monday and Tuesday in Birmingham and at the Big Ten and at the other conferences is really the new direction of college athletics. It's individual conferences taking care of their own schools as opposed to this bogus, overbloated, corrupt organization in Indianapolis.
2: I agree with you 100%. I've said many times, I think the NCAA is just a toothless tiger right now, just trying to claw their relevance, and I think it's gone. So I'm in 100% agreement with you there, Paul.
0: Well, look forward to meeting you soon, Agent. Thanks again. I appreciate the book. Daryl is in Baton Rouge. Good afternoon.
3: Good afternoon, Paul. How you doing? Thanks for taking my call.
0: Of course.
3: Let me start by saying the president of the AD signed yesterday that banning NFL players for coming back, and then they didn't sign the penalty resolution. Is that correct?
0: That is correct, and I believe that is going to be a major bone of contention, because I think inside this court Monday at this hearing, I'm sure the SEC would argue, and rightly so, that LSU voted in favor of it. And I don't know that, I don't know if this is going to be one of those Solomon cases of trying to split the baby. I don't know which one is going to carry more weight. It seems like if you're voting in favor of these sanctions, you have put your toe in the water, not voting for it. By the way, they didn't vote against it. So by abstaining, I think it's going to side in favor of them being for it, since they have not publicly acknowledged that they are against it.
3: Yeah. Look, the TRO that was signed isn't good. It's only good for 10 days, as I understand it.
0: Correct.
3: So how can they... what can they do in a 10-day period of time to get anything done before the TRO runs out, Paul?
0: Well, I need some help on that one, because I am not privy to the exact document. But I think this hearing in Baton Rouge Monday is going to be a very critical moment to determine, cliche here, which way the wind is blowing. Hey, thanks for the call. Really do appreciate it. Frank is in Texas. Good afternoon.
4: Always a pleasure to talk to you, Paul.
0: Thank you. I have a theory.
4: I don't know if I've heard it before on your show. I kind of made this up in my head, I think. But it's about Lane Kiffin, okay? And, he's a pretty shady guy. And I think he wants out. And I'll tell you the reason behind that here in a second. But okay, he's thinking of ways, and he goes, how can I get out of this? And then he went back, I'll get me a lawyer just like McGuire in Texas, and I'll raise some heck over this, and maybe they'll fire me and let me go. Because I think his ultimate goal is, now that he sees the coach in Alabama is in kind of a little bit of hot water if you don't win, he wants that job. And, I think him and McGuire are a little bit shady. They're like used car salesmen. No, wait, I retract that statement. The car salesmen ain't used.
0: Yeah, Frank, first of all, let me offer this. I mean, there's no question Kiffin wanted the Alabama job. And the Alabama job is going to be more attractive after DeBoer, if he leaves, than it would have been right after Saban. But I don't think Lane Kiffin could find a better job than what he has right now. You would argue LSU is one of the top three or four jobs in college football, and the thing that is so attractive about it is that everyone is behind the program. I don't have any doubt Lane Kiffin talks to the governor every morning. That's a big guy to have in your favor. The governor of Alabama, well, as of may change in January, but is not that involved in Alabama football. But I think, if you're a historian, you look at Kiffin's history. We all know he won't be there forever. He never stays anywhere too long because he wears out his welcome. The best place he's ever been is Ole Miss. The people loved him.
4: Yeah.
0: And he left town and, trashed them all, in the process. And it's still fighting that war. Hey, I must run to the break. Quick break. Back with more. Guests coming. Busy show on tap.
4: Thank you, Paul.
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0: We'll get back to the calls. And CJ in Virginia is up next.
1: Hey, Paul. How's it going?
0: Hey, good to have you back.
1: Hey, listen, y'all got this whole Lane Kiffin LSU thing backwards. It's Greg Sankey and the SEC that need to worry about getting sued by the lawyers of these players. And it's the NCAA's fault, 100%. And this is a one-off. This is not Lane or LSU trying to get NFL players every year who've been playing. This is the 2022 class with the five for five. That's all this is about. It's one group of guys for 1 year who were done wrong. And the judges have, not just in Louisiana, but all over the country, saying they should be allowed to play. The NCAA could have done a blanket statement and been done with this. So anyway, everyone's, you know, there's several people, respectfully, Paul, like yourself, using this to bash Lane Kiffin and LSU. You look at Ole Miss and Chambliss. That's a lot more egregious than what this is. And if I remember right, y'all just kind of...
0: Yeah, but CJ, I don't mean to interrupt, but Chambliss was a medical issue. It had nothing to do with what is going on here.
1: Oh, come on. All right. Well, anyway.
0: That is not an opinion. The school... And the NCAA ruled him ineligible based on they decided that his claim of medical relief was not valid. That's why that happened the way it did. It had nothing to do with what you're talking about. And you're right. I mean, the final result here could be the compromise where they just go ahead and say, okay, we're going to exempt this class.
1: Greg Sankey is not above the law.
0: First of all, CJ, nobody is claiming Greg Sankey is above the law. And let me remind you, Greg Sankey is not an individual in this case. His entire league, which includes the president of LSU on Monday, voted in favor of the guidelines of this principle. Now, the next day, and this is going to be interesting, when they approved of the penalties, LSU abstained. If LSU thought this was so egregious, why didn't they vote against it?
1: Yeah, look.
0: I'm waiting for your answer, because your answer is fairly important as opposed to all this nonsensical garbage that you're throwing up here, hoping some of it sticks to the wall. Thanks for the call. Really appreciate it. Travis is up next in Mobile, Alabama. Hello, Travis.
2: Yes, Paul. How are you doing today?
0: We are doing great.
2: Good, good. But you know, Paul, I'm glad the SEC finally said something. It took them long enough, didn't it?
0: It sure did.
2: Right. Yes, Paul, my whole stance on this whole thing is that once you declare to go pro and once you've joined the NFL in any capacity, you should not be able to come back. If you get cut from the NFL team, don't come back. Go play in the CFL or the USFL, Paul. And, you know, and I'm not even against players fighting for another year of eligibility. Just do it while you're still in college. Once you declare pro, that's my line. Do you agree, Paul?
0: Most certainly, I sure do.
2: Right. Yes. And correct me if I'm wrong. LSU, the president voted in favor of the new rule, right?
0: Absolutely.
2: Yes. And they're still going to sue in court, right?
0: Well, let's be clear here. We got an individual player who is suing, but you know, if you read the governor's statement yesterday, and we shared it, and I'm sure you saw it, that is really where all this is coming from. I don't blame the LSU president. The governor gave him a job. I mean, listen, the guy's at McNeese State University, and the governor, his buddy, gives him a job at LSU. I wouldn't be criticizing the governor either. And the governor is the one who has declared war on Greg Sankey, not the other way around. Travis,
2: right.
0: Thank you so much for the call. Really do appreciate it. You take care of yourself. And
2: you
0: let me check in with AJ, who is up next.
3: How we doing, Paul? Pleasure to be back.
0: Thank you.
3: Hey, so I wanted to kind of talk about Shane Beamer today. Maybe switch focus from Lane Kiffin over to Shane Beamer and just talk about how scorching that seat is in South Carolina.
0: It is very hot, but I don't think it's unmanageable, though, because Shane Beamer doesn't have to go to the playoffs. He doesn't have to win a championship. He just needs to win about 7 or 8 games, and he survives. I don't think he's under any more pressure than that.
3: I agree with you, Paul. You know, he's had some serious key wins under his tenure at South Carolina. He had the big upset against Tennessee in 2022, and he followed that up with another victory against Clemson. Last year, it was a bit of a downslide from the year before, quite a few losses on the schedule last year. But he does face a tough schedule again this year. There is quite a bit of talent on that team, though. You have, you know, Lenore Sellers, Nitro Tuggle. There's a couple other big names on that team. But the schedule coming up is tough. I mean, we got...
0: But I think you said it. I mean, he's not... he's got freak talent on that football team. And after last season, if he can't manage the schedule, then I don't think he'll survive. Now, how does he manage the schedule? He's at Alabama. He's at Florida. He's at Oklahoma. He's got Georgia. I mean, those are 4 games that are virtually incredibly difficult to win.
3: You got to throw in Texas A&M and Tennessee in there as well.
0: Yeah, I mean, I tell you what he has to do. It's really simple. He has to win those Tennessee and Texas A&M game. He has to maintain home field. And if he does that, if he only loses Georgia, if he loses those 4 road games, the Clemson game very well might determine whether he comes back or not, because that is a really big game and he can't slip up anywhere. I'll tell you another game. If he cannot handle the road, and the road being Alabama, Florida, and Oklahoma, I don't think he's going to make it. He has to win Florida. I mean, there's no getting around that unless he makes up for it somewhere else.
3: Yeah, I think Florida is a key one. And I wouldn't be surprised to see him sneak out of either Oklahoma or Texas A&M with a win.
0: Here's the deal. Someone is not going to be as good as we think they are. Is it A&M? Is it Oklahoma? Is it Alabama? And those are the 3 that are being pushed to the top. They're not on the schedule, but is Ole Miss that good? Is LSU? I mean, there are 5 SEC schools that are going to determine all these things. And if 1 or 2 of those, are outstanding, then it makes it problematic for somebody like Shane Beamer, who really needs somebody to have a bad season that is on his schedule. Quick break. We're up against that. More to come. A lot of guests are dropping by. We're off and running, and we'll come back after this.
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0: We are back, and Jeff is up next in Ohio. Hello, Jeff.
1: Hello, Paul. How are you?
0: We're doing great.
1: Well, you know, who needs a sitcom for the Paul Feinbaum show when we've got all this? I got one more to add for you. There's a new wrinkle in the Big Ten. This is funny. It looks like Ryan Day, we're still living rent-free in his head, Michigan. He is changing Senior Day from the last day of the year, last game of the year, to the first game of the year. Have you ever heard of anything like that?
0: I have not, no.
1: It's unbelievable. How do you do that?
0: Well, you can pretty much do whatever you want.
1: I just, I'd never heard of that for any sport. Not only for myself in my own life in high school, but for my own kids. Everything was the last home meet, the last home game of the year for every sport. I always thought it was a kind of thing of your 4 years at the school. It's for seniors. And you give your mom a rose and you walk her out to the middle of the football field. I don't understand it, but anyway, Paul, want to know real quick about my reunion?
0: I sure would, Jeff. How did it go?
1: It was fabulous. It's a lot like everybody's reunion, if I've ever been to one, and I know you said you hadn't, but, you know, the questions of how would you define success and all that, and almost everybody agreed it's, be a good father, good kids, and a good career, those kinds of things. And it's great to catch up on people. And I'll tell you what, I was very surprised to hear one father say his daughter was a two-time Olympian in hurdles, 2008 and 2012. And she's an elite sports trainer. She helped to train Bryce Underwood when he was in high school. Pretty impressive, huh?
0: You know, Jeff, you got me thinking. I try not to have regrets in life, but I do. You made me regret not going to one of my high school reunions right there. So I don't know. I don't even remember why I didn't go, but I didn't, and it would have been fun. Maybe it's not too late. Hey, thank you for the call. Really do appreciate it. I want to hear more about that sometimes. Let's check in with Mark.

0: Mark, and somebody texted me from Baton Rouge and said I was wrong. And what I said was LSU voted Monday for the new policy, which I thought they did because they said it was unanimous. Now LSU folks are arguing that they abstained when it came to the penalties. Therefore, they're absolved of voting for it the previous day. Now, I still maintain abstaining doesn't make it look like they are endorsing what the school, what the school's head coach is doing. If they thought it was so bad, why didn't they vote against it?
1: Yeah, it's ridiculous, man. And last quick thing here, my Gamecocks are going down the swamp, and we're tearing Florida up this year. And you can book that. That's a lock, Paul.
0: Okay. Well, that would be critical for a good season. There's no disputing that. Thank you for the call. Really do appreciate it. And let's check in with George, who is in the island country of Louisiana.
2: Hi, Paul. I wanted to let you know that it's great here in Greenland. The weather is good. A little cool spell coming from the north. But it's feeling like football weather. Look, I'm an LSU fan. I've been an LSU fan since I was a little kid listening to Billy Cannon's Run on the radio on my living room floor. So, first of all, I'm tired of all this crap. I'm ready for football to get started. And I don't love or hate Lane Kiffin. He hadn't done his thing for me yet. Now, if he starts winning some ball games, I love him. I like him a lot better than our last coach because he was a dud. But, you know, I mean, for the most part, LSU football fans really don't care about all this stuff. If he wins some games and keeps his job, I mean, if he's breaking any rules, I haven't heard any rules that he's broken. If he breaks the rules, fire his ass. That'd be all right. We can get somebody else. We got money. We can get a chicken man to fork up some more money. But anyway, bottom line is this. I love LSU football. I don't love Lane Kiffin. I sure don't love Governor Landry. And I don't even know the president or the athletic director. I just love LSU football. I'm ready to
0: win. George, not to educate you, but Landry, I think Landry went to McNeese, too, is where Roos, the new president, came from. And
2: I don't doubt that at all.
0: Yeah, no, I'm pretty sure that is the case. I wonder, though, since Governor Landry is also, I think he's the president of or the ambassador to Greenland, will LSU threaten to move the Clemson game to Nuuk, which is the capital of Greenland? That would be a nice spot for a game next Saturday night, wouldn't it?
2: It really would, but I think the preparations are already underway in Death Valley, so it might be kind of hard. They might schedule a game next year there. That might be a good idea, you know, a way to get some revenue for NIL, to get the NIL.
0: Yeah, well, here's the problem. I think it's going to be tough to find hotel rooms in Nuuk. They only have 20,000 people there, and I think the average temperature is probably about minus 100. Hey, thanks for the call. We'll take a short break. We have a lot more happening here on the program. Your phone call is always welcome. A couple more guests will be dropping by right after this.

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0: back. I want to correct something I said about the His Honor, the governor of Louisiana, who is the wizard behind the curtain here. Jeff Landry went to Lafayette, undergraduate. He did not go to McNeese, where Roos came from, and has a law degree from Loyola in New Orleans. But he is a key player to get to know in all of this. He made some very pointed comments yesterday towards Sankey and the SEC. Barry is up next in Virginia. Hey, Barry, go right ahead.
1: Good afternoon, Paul. How are you doing?
0: We're doing great.
1: I haven't talked to you in a couple of years, but to start out, I want to tell you, if you cut me, I'll bleed orange. I'm a Tennessee fan. I spent 20 years in the Air Force. I was overseas in Japan for 5 years in the early 70s, and one of the best games I ever listened to on the radio was when Tennessee beat Penn State. That was ranked number 5 with Franco Harris and Lydell Mitchell playing in the backfield, and Tennessee beat them 31-11 in Knoxville. I just, that was my
0: wow.
1: day. I even listened to them in Vietnam also. But my main reason for calling today, I know all about this this thing that's going on with the NCAA, and my thing is, and I've always said this all my life, it's all about the money, okay? But my pet peeve is, number one pet peeve, is preseason polls. That's number one. Number two is these people that come out and say, well, this team is only going to win 7 games this year. Oh, no, they're going to win 8. They're going to lose this one, this one, this one. And these are people that I think haven't even stepped foot on a football field, and they're predicting all this stuff. And I want your opinion on that.
0: Well, I don't know. To me, none of us know, okay? I'll say that at the front end. What happens with Tennessee is a narrative started developing, and it was mostly negative. I think Josh Heupel, when he sat next to us in Tampa, started to bring me back a little bit, because he showed a lot of confidence considering what has happened in that quarterback room. And I have great faith in him as a football coach. I think he made a very brilliant decision in bringing in Knowles as a DC. So I think it's just, to me, it's going to come down to one game on that schedule. I don't think they can beat Texas. I don't. I think the Alabama game will determine whether they have a good season or not. They have to beat Alabama at home.
1: Yeah. Well, I think Josh Heupel is the best coach since Philip Fulmer at the Tennessee. And
0: oh, easily.
1: Everything being said, you know I'm not a Lane Kiffin fan.
0: Well, who is? Other than
1: when he left,
0: other than those
1: in LSU, that was kind of dirty.
0: Well, hey, thanks for the call. Really appreciate it. And thanks for your service. That's quite a story you were telling us there. Let's check out Justin in Nashville, Tennessee. Hey, Justin.
2: Hey, how you doing, Paul? Thanks for taking my call.
0: Thank you.
2: I'm a first time caller. Been a big fan of your show for a long time. So, Paul, I'm an LSU fan. I've been an LSU fan since the days of Kevin Falk. So this whole thing that's going on with LSU and Lane Kiffin, my take on it is that I'm afraid that if we allow these college players to play with these guys that went back to NFL and came back, when we win the national championship this year, because that will happen, everybody's going to sit there and say, well, they cheated. The only way they won is because they got these illegal players. So, and then again, we weren't the first ones. I say we, LSU, weren't the first ones to do this. So I just want to see what's your thoughts on that?
0: Yeah, I mean, listen, if these guys end up playing for LSU, then they will have gotten in there through the judicial system, which makes them legal at the moment. I mean, it really doesn't matter because there's so much confusion. It's so murky.
2: Right.
0: And I don't, it's one thing if you're going to court to get Arch Manning in your lineup, who literally could be the difference between 8-4 and 10-2. But I don't think this Wright guy is number one, probably worth all this fight, but I don't think, I mean, he could help the team. Yeah, I mean, he was a difference maker against LSU last year, if you remember the Ole Miss game. Listen, part of me wants to applaud Lane Kiffin because that's who he is. He's trying to do. He's following whatever the latest interpretation of the rules of college football is. He's taking advantage of it, and that's the problem. Nobody really knows what the rules are anymore.
2: You're 100% Paul. I think Lane Kiffin is just trying to win football games, and that's what he was brought in to do. So why is everybody trying to point the finger at him?
0: Well, I think the confusion here is really more who's running that university. What's the chain of command? We haven't heard from that president since, he voted one way and then snuck out of the room sheepishly, the next day. We will. To me, the only person who's speaking down there is the governor, and the governor cannot wait. I mean, if you're a pugnacious governor of a state like Louisiana, all he has to do is look into the history books. All he has to do is look at what's happening in the country right now. Those who fight the norms and who fight authority and push the limit have been very successful. I don't need to tell you. Anybody that follows the news knows that. It's the story of the South. It's the story of this country, going back to the early days of the framers, and that's what they're doing down there. And the big bad authority is the SEC and Greg Sankey.
2: Yes, sir. I think it's free time, Paul.
0: Thank you very much, Justin. You take care of yourself.
2: Yes, sir.
0: I don't know anything, but I do know somebody who does. And we have brought him onto the program right now to give us some guidance, and that is Judge John in Tennessee.
3: Hey, Paul. I'd like to talk quarterbacks a little bit.
0: Okay.
3: A week ago today, our friend Legend spent two-thirds of his call down in Gunner Stockton, mm-hmm. talking about he was – not a really outstanding quarterback. At the same time, we were talking about Lathan Brandon and the new quarterback at Alabama, how great they were going to be. Well, now, I'll bet you anything that at the end of the year, Gunner Stockton will have had a better year than either Lathan Brandon or Russell. I think he'll have a better year than the Oregon quarterback is going to. I guess he's going to Notre Dame, isn't he? I watched him play for Oregon in the playoffs, but he didn't play worth a flit. And so I think he's overrated. But I think Gunner Stockton is a really serviceable quarterback that is going to lead Georgia to, and I'm not a Georgia fan, but I think he's going to lead Georgia to the playoffs and probably deep into the playoffs.
0: Well, Judge, what you said there is really the operative word. He's serviceable. And if you're serviceable and you don't have an elite team around you, you are going to be no more than ordinary. He has, I think, an elite team around him. A little bit to be determined offensively. I think defensively, Georgia is back to where it has been in the past. So depending on the matchups, I have no doubt Georgia gets through its schedule. They have the easiest schedule of any of the contenders. It's just... really matters. I mean, I would encourage Georgia not to win the SEC this year. Take that week off. It doesn't matter whether they have a home game in the playoffs or not. I just think they need to stay away from New Orleans on January 1st if they want to go somewhere in the playoffs. Thanks for the call. Up against the break, we have a very special guest coming up. His story is pretty amazing. We'll tell you about that right after this.
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0: How about this? Osaweseg, Ogbon Konkon, is someone who people in Texas, people before that in Oregon, knew a lot about him. But if you're into track and field, and those are two outstanding places, you know who he is. He's an All-American. He's a high jumper and long jumper. He's also an author, which always gets our attention. The name of this is it's a science fiction book, Psychic Suit. And Osaweseg, congratulations on all your accomplishments and the book. We are so happy to have you here. Good afternoon.
1: Good afternoon to you, too. Thank you for having me.
0: I want to talk about the book in a minute, but let's talk about your career for a second, because you I don't want to mitigate your accomplishments, because what you do isn't easy, being in the jumping category, long jump, high jump. Which one of those do you like the most, by the way?
1: Definitely high jump. That is my forte and the one that I've so far found the most success in.
0: I have been on tracks and seen those high jumps, and it scares me to get near one. What's it like to learn how to do that, especially at an elite level?
1: It actually came to me relatively easy, but I also had some very good coaches around me. It is sometimes a little bit scary, especially when you're trying to really flip over that bar, especially earlier in my career when I was really trying to get that good arch, you know, having to hold your head back and go almost completely upside down. It's definitely scary, but once you learn it, it becomes something that's very fun to do.
0: Now, in full disclosure, I tried that once when I was in high school, and I missed everything. So the key is what? How much speed do you have to have, and at what point do you jump, and while you're in the air, what in the world are you thinking about?
1: So a lot of people assume that high jump is about vertical, and actually a lot more of it is about allowing that approach to do the work, you know, converting horizontal speed into the vertical. And, I mean, for me, I'm just really counting steps. My approach total is about 10 steps, around 65 feet, so I'll be counting from 1 to 10. And essentially once you hit that 10th step, everything is about how do I convert all of this force upwards, how do I, you know, maintain that position in the air. And I mean, you only have a couple milliseconds to really track everything. And I mean, it's pretty complicated, but I mean, I love the technical side of it as well.
0: So what's it, you can tell I'm a track and field freak with these questions, but when you hit that 10th step, as you're going up, do you know, internally whether you've done the right thing and you're going to make it over or not?
1: Oh, definitely. You can feel it the second you plant on that 10th step. Usually you'll feel a really good vertical lift. You'll kind of see the bar pass under you, and you'll just kind of naturally rotate over it. A lot of high jump is supposed to be very natural. You know, we're trying to use the approach to create these positions off the ground that allow us to do good things in the air. So it's almost like the more you have to try, the more you're probably going to fail, because you want it to be as effortless as possible.
0: Yeah, do conditions play any role whatsoever as you're doing it? I mean, there could be wind, there could be weather. I mean, I know it doesn't seem like it's a big factor, but does it play any factor?
1: Wind to a degree does play a factor. Some meets will give you a bar that falls down if they can reasonably determine its wind. I would say that rain is probably something that affects it the most. I have done a couple rain meets, and you know, sometimes you slip and fall. Sometimes you're a little hesitant with, you know, how much speed and force you're bringing. But overall conditions, if things are sunny outside, you know, usually it's going to be a pretty good meet for us.
0: And I mean, you're competing at the highest level, and I'm curious, because you often see this in other sports, swimming to be one, where the competition does affect you, and often for the better. I mean, you're facing the best high jumpers around. How does it affect you when you're getting ready to move?
1: I would say it does affect me. Throughout high school, I did have kind of what I would call a rival who ended up actually going to another SEC school. So we've kind of continued that into college. And, you know, sometimes, you know, you get hyped up by your competitors. You say, you know, this is a guy who he beat me last time. I want to beat him this time. And, you know, of course, all of us know each other. It's a very tight-knit group. And I would say that sometimes it's just going out there and saying, you know, I want to beat this friend who beat me last time.
0: Okay, well, let's get to the part. I love track and field, but I began my career as a writer. I'm just a failed writer who wants to know how you have been able, number one, to find time to do what you have done. So take us through the genesis of your writing career and how you ended up with this.
1: Of course. So I first got into writing probably about fifth grade. I had a really great elementary school teacher who taught us how to write and, you know, made it fun for us. And then it was actually a standardized test that I was taking, and the prompt was to write our own story. I started writing my own story, and I thought, hey, I actually really like this. And from there, I went home that day, you know, got a binder and some lined paper, and that's when I started writing my first book. Not this one, but my first one overall. And then from there, it kind of became, this is what I wanted to do. You know, I've had this idea in my head for probably over a decade at this point, started putting pen to paper, and that's just where it came to me. And it's from there, it's become writing is something that I want to pursue all the way.
0: Writing is, unlike being on a team, one of the loneliest experiences. So tell us how you overcome it, because obviously you need somebody to help you with it. You need somebody not so much help you with the writing, but say, is this good? What do you think? How do you do that? Something tells me your teammates probably have other things on their mind.
1: Definitely a lot of teachers and professors who I go to for ideas, run things by, and just having that level of support, especially from the academic side, has always been how I've kind of found that support. And it's also, you know, you create characters and sometimes they feel real to you. So, you know, kind of going into the fictional world and saying, you know, this is a character I have that feels so real to me is such a unique experience.
0: I didn't mention it, but people in Texas know this. I mean, you're also an outstanding student. I won't embarrass you too much on that front, but that is commendable, and you have our congratulations. So tell me, your career at Texas was about to end. What happens next for you?
1: Ideally, I would want to go pro. So this is kind of a make or break year for me. I want to put up some marks to, you know, show the track and field community that I'm someone who can compete at the next level. I have a great coach surrounding me, great staff. So the next step for me would be hopefully going pro in track and field.
0: Okay. And you're very much likely to do that. What about the other part of your career, as a writer? Is that something you want to continue as well?
1: That is definitely something I want to continue. I already have plans for a second and a third book. I've been putting down a lot of ideas and even some fully fleshed out chapters, and I'm really excited to be back in this world. Film and television is also something that I'm hoping to get into, especially being down here at the University of Texas, a lot of Hollywood contacts, and I'm really grateful to the support that the university has given me, especially in trying to break into Hollywood.
0: Okay. What would you, when you get to Hollywood, and I have no doubt you will, are you looking more, what aspect of it do you want to pursue?
1: I would definitely be a more behind the scenes person, ideally someone in an executive production role, perhaps even a writing role. I would definitely want to be very hands on with my project, because as all writers know, this is kind of your baby, but it's also that I'm not the kind of person who's very front of the camera, but definitely a big behind the scenes kind of person.
0: So I say it's been a pleasure talking to you and getting to know you, and I am going to be following you very closely, both professionally both on the track and in the bookstores. Hey, thank you for making time for us. Congratulations, and thanks for, and really appreciate you coming on.
1: Thank you so much for having me. I appreciate it.
0: Well, what a fantastic conversation. We'll take a break. It was so nice to get away from some of the stuff that we talk about nonstop here. We'll be right back after this.
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0: We are back. Great to have everybody here. And Lance is up next.
1: How you doing, Paul?
0: Hey, Lance.
1: I was calling. I am born and raised in Baton Rouge, but I have lived in Indiana for 40 years. Mm. And my wife went to IU, by the way. But we've all been having a conversation here. Who is going to be left over at the end of the season in football? Indiana or LSU? Which one is going to make the playoffs?
0: Between the two, Lance, I think Indiana is probably in better shape.
1: A lot of people say that, and I question that, but with
0: it's not about anything other than I think both rosters are. I mean, I would say maybe Indiana has a slightly better roster, but I think their path is a little bit easier than LSU.
1: Yeah. Well,
0: not by much.
1: Don't judge all Landry's as bad. I'm another one, but I just don't live there no more. but LSU is my favorite. I'm always going to be rooting for LSU, and I haven't necessarily liked all the coaches, but I'm going to be an LSU fan to the end.
0: Thank you very much. Appreciate it, Lance. You take care of yourself. let's continue. Gunny is in Georgia.
2: Hello, Paul. How are you today?
0: Hey, Gunny.
2: Yeah, I got a little story I'd like to tell you.
0: Okay.
2: When I was playing college football, I weighed 242 pounds. And my birthday's in December, so I went to there when I was a freshman, 17 years old. My dad was about 180 pounds, and he could push me around all over the place because he had a man's strength and I had a boy's strength. But I had no problem with the other players. But I had uncles who played football at the University of Georgia, and they were older, much older than me, and we practiced a lot, and they could push me around because they had men's strength, and I still had my boy's strength. That's the deal I have against bringing these people back from the pros, you know, and in the college football.
0: Yeah, no, I understand
2: and to
0: that.
2: Speak to Lane Kiffin. He has no respect for football. He don't even love football. All he cares about is Lane Kiffin and winning. And he'll sign anybody he can, and he'll bend the rules or push the envelope just as far as he can. And that's my opinion. And I love your show. I appreciate it. You know I'm an invalid. I sit here every day, and I'll be.
0: Well, Gunny, I tell you what, I love when you call in, and it's interesting about Kiffin. He grew up in a football family. You know, his father was a famous football coach.
2: Yes, I do. His father was a great man.
0: He was, but Lane Kiffin loves one thing more than college football, and that's himself.
2: Exactly. He doesn't care. He wouldn't care if he put a bunch of robots out there if he could go away with it. So the thing is, down in Louisiana, and you mentioned Long, that was his school. He would have done anything to win.
0: Well, and I people keep asking, well, why are you talking about this governor? What does this have to do with anything? It has everything to do with the situation, because the governor in Louisiana is different than maybe the governor in Indiana or somewhere else. It's a very powerful position. It controls every tributary of money in the state. And the fact that it's down the street from Tiger Stadium and the history with Huey Long makes it even more interesting, except in some governors. I mean, the last governor down there was, I've seen him at LSU football games. But Jeff Landry, who didn't go to LSU, as I stated, is understands the success to becoming a more important politician is through LSU. And he did all these things. He hired Wade and the president and the guy who runs the athletic department. He's not the AD, but he runs it. And he got a lot of attention. I knew somebody last fall that kept pushing us. Hey, we want to get Jeff Landry on your show. And I don't make those decisions. I'll talk to anybody, but there were some people that above me that did not want politicians on the show. By the way, I think it was a mistake. I think he's a very important person. But that's not my decision to make. So Landry is getting, he knows if he gets up in front of the state capitol tomorrow and talks about, the border or taxes or the price of beef, people are going to yawn. But if he talks about what a bad guy Greg Sankey is and how he's trying to screw over my football team, everybody cheers. And today, everywhere you look in the sports world, Landry's comments are resonating, and that's only going to feed his system like crack cocaine, and you're going to see him probably tomorrow on Pat McAfee and on some other show, and he'll call the locals in and read them the Riot Act, because that's good for politics. That's good politics. But talk about LSU football. Lane Kiffin and Landry are the two most well-known people in the entire state. So that's really why I keep mentioning him, because you're going to keep hearing his name again.
2: But Greg Sankey's not going to let this happen.
0: Well, you know what Greg Sankey has behind him? He has the entire weight of the Southeastern Conference. He has 16 presidents who voted in favor of this policy. Now LSU people are saying, well, but they didn't vote on the actual penalties. No, they didn't. They abstained, which makes them even weaker. You know what I'm talking about, Gunny. You serve this country. There's no middle ground, is there?
2: No. No, there isn't. This is a possibility that something like this could ruin college football as we know it.
0: Well, hey, listen, thank you very much for the call. I am of the opinion that at this point, nothing is going to bring college football down. As crass as this is, it's probably not as bad as the Sorsby deal where they were about to let a guy who bet on football. But every day we reach a different low. But we still can't wait for the first game. So that's why I'm not as pessimistic about college football as some people. Brewster is calling us next.
3: How are you doing today, Paul?
0: Brewster.
3: Yeah. I'd like for your family to be in prayer for my wife. She has stage 4 cancer.
0: Oh, my.
3: They had quick chemo because it ain't working and it's spreading.
0: Well, I am so sorry to hear that. How is she doing? I mean, I know that's a crazy question, but how is she dealing with all of this and you?
3: It's hard. And me, myself, I'm a bad diabetic, and I'm on kidney dialysis.
0: Oh, my goodness.
3: I have a real hard time, too.
0: You know, Brewster, what you said really affected me. I had a doctor's appointment the other day, like everybody has, and you know, you go, man, like, okay, whatever they tell you, and you think that, why me, or why am I having to deal with this, or all these different things, and then you hear a story like yours, with what your wife is going through, what you have to go through, every single week, and I think it, and I'm not saying this because words are not going to help your situation. Prayers may comfort it.
3: One thing I've learned with time, Paul, is you think you got it bad, look around, you see somebody's got it worse off.
0: No, I totally agree. And every time I'm at, and I'm unfortunately not at a doctor's office very often, but I've had some experiences where many years ago they thought something was wrong. And you've been there, Brewster. They sent me down to, where they do the CAT scans, because they had to look inside my head. in my brain. And I was feeling sorry for myself. And I was talking to two or three people, and none of them were going to be around in a year. And I finally said, somebody asked me, so they recognized me and said, what are you doing here? I said, you know what, I think I made a wrong turn. And I did, because nothing was wrong. It was just a precautionary situation. And it taught me that day that everybody is going through a great deal. Now, I might add, very few people are going through what you and your wife are going through.
3: Yeah. And I will say something else about what you were just talking about. That guy, Governor down in Louisiana.
0: Yes, sir.
3: When the presidential election starts, look me in the run for president.
0: Oh, you're right. You nailed it. That's what all this is about. Brewster, thank you. Thank you very, very much. And best to both you and your wife. We'll all be thinking of you as we take a short break here. More to come. More guests, including Blake Topmeyer from USA Today, will be joining us in a minute.
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0: We are back. Blake Topmeyer in a few minutes, the outstanding columnist from USA Today. Jakari is up next.
1: Hey, Ball, how you doing?
0: Hey, Jakari.
1: All right, buddy. I'm calling from Panama City, Florida. I'm on the phone with you today to talk about LSU.
0: I am glad to hear that.
1: Yes, sir. Yes, sir. I'm just proud of what Lane got going on over there. This is our year to take off. Hey, Paul, I'm going to tell you this. You remember when Nick Saban had that era going on in Alabama?
0: I sure do.
1: That's what's going to happen with us at LSU and Lane Kiffin.
0: You think so?
1: Yes, sir. Yes, sir. I got faith in my team.
0: Well, I mean, there are a lot of places that I would go to try to turn a program around, but I don't know if there would be any place better than LSU. And for all the reasons that we stated, in today's world, you need to keep people rowing in the same direction, and that is LSU right now.
1: Yes, sir. Yes, sir, it is. Yes, sir, it is. Now, I ain't going to lie to you. But now, what do you get with the NFL players returning back to school or to the college or whatever? I mean, I don't think that's a good idea for him to do something like that, unless he planning on starting them, which he shouldn't start them. He should keep what he got going, and let's see what these guys bring to the table.
0: Well, Jakari, I don't even think Lane Kiffin likes this, by the way. And if this was happening at Florida or Alabama or Texas, he'd be raising bloody murder. But he's the one where the players want to go. So he's doing what I think most people would try to take advantage of it. I'm not sure there would be as much defiance. Most coaches have answered the question with very little commentary, but this is going to be resolved next week, and the game will still be played a week from Saturday night. You and I will still be watching it, whether this guy is in the game or not.
1: Yes, sir. Yes, sir. And also to tell you, Paul, we the real Death Valley. I don't know what Clemson got going on, but we the real.
0: No, I agree. I'm in total agreement on that, Jakari. And by the way, whether Wright plays or not, LSU is still going to run and roll over Clemson. Clemson is a shell of its former self, and it's not going to this is not going to be its coming out party. Hey, thank you for the call. Really do appreciate it. Let me check in with Aggie Gus, who is in where else but Texas.
2: Hello, Paul. Glad to hear you're doing good.
0: Thank you.
2: I'm a 1962 Army, 1962 Aggie graduate, Army veteran, or retiree, and you can figure out how old I am, I guess. I get a kick out of your show. I'm a talk show junkie, radio and television, and your show is one of the best on the air.
0: Sort
2: of get a kick out of that. All those pots calling those kettles black, but that's the humor in this. I called you a couple of years ago and sort of ridiculed Handsome Joe, and I want to apologize on Handsome Joe. I think he's probably one of your best callers.
0: I'll say this about Handsome Joe. He is a great caller. He's an even better

0: 12-1 in the women's hurdles. That's a big deal. Former athlete at the University of Kentucky. Congratulations. Back to the calls. And the soothsayer is in Tennessee.
1: Hey, Paul. Thank you for taking my call. First thing I want to say is thank you for your service, Barry. That was a great call from him. I really enjoyed that. And Judge John, I agree with him totally on Gunnar Stockton. Remember last week I told you I think Georgia's is the team to beat this year, and Gunnar Stockton is very underrated. And Judge just needs to get on the pro players coming back, on the kids coming back, you know, everybody is taking care of, I mean, they're blaming this and that, and I think the players also need to be held accountable. You know, I mean, they're getting paid money. They're getting paid good money, and I'm all for that. And but, I mean, these kids that went to the pros and trying to come back to college are not in the same boat with the rest of them from 22 because those kids chose to stay. And I just think that they, at some point, they have to be held accountable for the decisions that they're making.
0: You are correct, soothsayer. And that's the part of this that everybody is forgetting.
1: Yeah, I mean, they took a chance. They rolled the bones, and I mean, now they didn't make it, and they want to come back. And it's just because they'll make more money playing, you know, probably in the NIL than they will for a practice squad or, you know, or USFL or whatever. And at some point, these kids are going to have to realize, you know, that you just can't make a decision and go back, you know. Like, I know Saban is rarely wrong, but, I mean, he said last week, you know, that he thinks they ought to be limited to one transfer. And, you know, I've said that from the beginning. You know, just because things don't work out, you know, they get to play at a different – and a lot of that is the agents – you know, they're just working out deals behind the scenes and stuff. Like, I can get you more money over here if you go over here. That's more money for them. So I think that's the big problem there. But, I mean, just being able – at some point, they've got to hold the kids accountable. That's all I'm saying.
0: Yeah, soothsayer, I totally agree with you. Came from the same generation. They're not going to, though. I don't mean to pop the bubble there, but right now it's about – moving and shaking and getting anybody in there that can help you on any play in any game to win a first down and, most important, a game. A couple more hours to go.
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0: are back. The battle lines continue to be drawn, and it's the parish of Baton Rouge and the state of Louisiana against the commissioner of the SEC. This is a tweet here from Matt Moscona. The 33 players involved in the Louisiana lawsuit are not backing down after the SEC passed its rule. Attorney Tony Clayton tells me, that's Moscona, he believes the conference is in violation of Louisiana law. I think Sankey ought to be forced to come down here in Louisiana court and explain to us how he can overrule a Louisiana judge. You know, I got news for whoever this guy Tony Clayton is. I've never heard of him before. He's very smart in identifying Sankey as the villain. You notice how he doesn't mention the 16 presidents of the SEC, including his own, who voted on Monday, or was it Tuesday? On Monday, in favor of this. It was actually Tuesday, which it's now Thursday. I missed a day this week. I mean, that is what's happening here. And again, you know, attorneys are a dime a dozen, apparently, especially in Louisiana. But the idea of trying to narrow this conversation about one person, why don't you ask your own president? Hey, Matt, you're a great talk show host. Has the president of the SEC, has the president of LSU come on your show and explained his vote yet? Has he explained his abstention on the penalties? If they were so bad, so anyway, you got a lot of two-bit lawyers in Louisiana who are trying to get on the Paul Feinbaum show. Chris is up next in Mountain Brook.
1: Paul, great to talk to you as always. Paul, all this insanity is driving me crazy, and I'm sure it's got to be doing the same to you because you have to talk about it every day. But, Paul, you made a point earlier, and I wanted to kind of follow up on it. Is there anything out of this craziness we've been through in the last two-plus years, really dramatically so in the last year? You know, with college football should have no place in the courts, and that's all we're hearing nowadays. But we still, as fans, listen every day and go to the games and enjoy the actual product on the field. Is there anything on the outside that you ever see on the horizon that could pull us away from the love we have for the game?
0: No, I really don't. And that question has been asked a few times lately. I was on a show the other day, Chris, with Dan Orlowski. Yep. And he started saying, I'm done. I'm sick of all this. Mad Dog yesterday said the same thing. Bottom line is this. It's not going to affect one fan from watching this weekend or next or going to a game. We've been down this road so many times. I mean, the one time I thought it might be a factor was 5 years ago when players first started making money. Now it's just a matter. I mean, this is all legal gymnastics here.
1: If anything, Paul, to me, the games, the product on the field, is what we run to get away from all the insanity that we have to hear every day. Yeah. And the legal filings and the injunctions and everything else. I mean, the purity of the actual game on the field is still what saves us all.
0: Well, yeah, because we spend, I mean, the college football season is getting longer, by the way. But yes. It used to be pretty finite. Essentially, it was September, Labor Day to Thanksgiving, and then we hung around for 6 weeks waiting for a bowl game. Now it's quite different. It doesn't end until, what, January 25th this year. But ultimately, we work our way through the off season, finding whatever we can to participate in if our team is in the tournament, whether it's baseball or softball or anything else, or basketball. But we wait for this. We wait for this weekend, this time of the year.
1: Yeah, Paul, and you know, I'm about to your point. So a point I guess I'm making is I'm about to walk into an event that some of your friends that are in the same business, LT, Dunaway, and Brown, are doing today. Okay. And I just, I love going to things like this. I mean, it's just.
0: What are they doing, by the way? I may drop by.
1: It's just their little annual kickoff event they do every year. It's out here on not too far from you, 280 at Walk-Ons, but, I enjoy things like this, but it just got me to thinking about what a hub Birmingham is, and it really always has been for sports talk, and how lucky we are to have. You had one of the best in the business on earlier this week in Pat Smith, and I know how you feel about Pat, how much y'all work together, but he's just one of the absolute best, Paul. He always has an insightful opinion when you have him on. I look forward to that whenever you do have him on.
0: Well, I tell you why that is, and you already know. Unlike a lot of people in local and state radio, Pat has a mind of his own. He doesn't take the talking points from the university. He doesn't do whatever they tell him to do. I'm not saying he's vindictive either. He's a very fair-minded guy. But the most important thing about Pat, he knows what he's talking about. And every time he's on, I talk about how deep his roots go in the high school community and the college community. And when you know all those high school coaches and you know the college coaches, he's done a show with Bill Clark for many, many years, as you know.
1: Yes.
0: You actually know what you're talking about. You're not sitting up here like me on some ivory tower of broadcasting. I mean, he's on the field every Friday night. And I say that jokingly, but, I lean on him all the time.
1: Well, Paul, if we could just figure out something to do with McElroy Kublik, we'd have everything figured out here at Birmingham.
0: Well, I'm not in charge of programming anywhere but this program.
1: Great to talk to you, Paul. I'll talk to you later.
0: Thank you very much. Let's check in with Sherry, who is in Arkansas. Oh, Sherry.
2: Hey, Paul. I'm so excited. I get to talk to you.
0: That was my favorite song in 1984, by the way. Oh, Sherry.
2: That's awesome. I have this issue with Lane Kiffin. Supposedly, he's been accused of, starting this whole mess by getting a hold of these people, by finding a loophole that his snaky self slid into, and tried to get or has convinced them to start this lawsuit, which started this whole mess. So, if he's allowed to actually use these people, and Sankey does these sanctions, and they still sue him, who wins?
0: Well, first of all, and I'll defer to the SEC's attorneys, but they're plenty smarter than we are. They have to get out of these local yokel courts in Louisiana. And what does that mean? You have to get to a more respectable court, usually, and that's federal court. I'm sure they know that. They don't need my advice. They're not going to win in Louisiana. It's like going into a casino and thinking you're going to beat the house.
2: Because that's what I was afraid of. If they've got all their backed up lawyers, paid off whatever.
0: Yeah, well, I don't mean to insinuate that Louisiana is the only place where you have biased judges. We've seen them a lot of places. And it's
2: right.
0: Just, that's how, and what's going to happen next is a lot of people are going to start arguing, well, this is why we need Congress to bail us out. I'll believe that when I'm assured that Congress will actually be able to bail them out. And so far, I have seen no evidence of that.
2: Ditto, I know that's right. Well, it just worries me about what's happening to college football like the rest of us. And I just hope it gets better before it gets worse.
0: Thank you so much, Sherry. Trey is up next. Hello, Trey.
3: Hey, Paul. I think Augie misunderstood what I was saying yesterday about players and that kind of stuff. And I like to correct it. Then I want to go after the Ohio State fan that called yesterday. Paul, the players I was talking about are players 82 to about 85. And Paul, they barely even get their tuition paid for, or they get a stipend and their tuition paid for. So for a player to lose that kind of position, some of these kids at that position, they struggle paying their tuition. So they don't get a large sum of money. So I kind of think he misunderstood what I was saying. But, Paul, the Ohio State guy that called yesterday telling SEC fans to get over what Michigan did, and he said everybody's doing it. Paul, the Ohio State fans were raising hell more than anybody after they lost to Michigan. And everybody, I don't know of anybody else that was doing what Michigan was doing, going and spying. And they got in a lot more trouble because Harbaugh lied about it. Then he admitted it. So correct me if I'm wrong. Is that not what happened?
0: That's exactly what happened. Trey, you're right. Hey, thanks for the call. We're up against the break. More to come. Blake Topmeyer coming by shortly. More of your phone calls. Busy, busy Thursday afternoon.
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0: So are we trending toward LSU threatening to get out of the SEC? I mean, is that what all this bluster is about? Because they do need to be reminded down there that they're still in the league and they're still profiting mightily. Where do you think LSU would end up if they chose to leave the SEC? Big Ten? Can you see LSU in the Big Ten? Pac-12? It's kind of more their region, isn't it? Yeah, that would be perfect. Who else is in the Pac-12? I have to be reminded. Texas Tech? Yeah. I mean, can you imagine the rivalry, the personal rivalry? And by the way, they're personally connected to the same political operation, but the rivalry between Governor Landry and Cody Campbell would be intense. I mean, the two moguls of, is Cody Campbell still alive? I have not heard that guy's name in weeks, have you? Cody was at the epicenter of college football a couple of weeks ago. Somebody interviewed me from, I don't know, the Washington Post or something not long ago about Cody Campbell, and Jeff Landry has eclipsed him very quickly and easily. Let's check in with Sheila, who has eclipsed many people in her career.
1: Paul Feinbaum on this fine day. And I appreciate you taking my call. You're so gracious to your callers. And Sherry, there's a song called Oh, Sheila. So, with that said, Sherry, I can't even be mean to her because she really has the voice of reason in a real way. But, you know, when I think about my own voice of reason, I just can't even, you know, I know you're feeling some kind of way, and you're in Arkansas. But Paul, you're right. You already know what's going to happen on the lawsuit. If you're coming into a southern town, let me start there. The rest of you get on the sideline. But if you're coming in a southern state, and I did it that way, you heard my accent, southern. You, my friends, at the county courthouse of record, will be turned away if you don't know anybody in that town. That's just the way we do it down here or up here, wherever you are. But I don't know about you northerners or you northeasterners. And, oh, my God, y'all still sleep over on the west coast. But down in the south, baby, and it's LSU, yes, it is Death Valley. It's knocking on the door. Death knock on the door every day at LSU. Death is knocking. And LSU and Lane Kiffin, Paul, is the mastermind of strategic freaking chaos. He loves it. He thrives on it. You know, he doesn't show it, but he's that guy on the back of the swamp land with a cigar. Even if he doesn't smoke, he'll have one with some bourbon. Some whiskey and rye. Then, what's next? You know, they created the back smoking rooms in the South, and they are always coming up with an angle. Yes, now we're what? Talking about everybody but anybody in Lane Kiffin. Chris, my dear friend Chris from Mount Brook, you tell your crew over there, they know who they are, especially Dunaway. Get it? That I say, I'm going to crash that party on 280, baby. I'm on my way, and I don't need an invitation. I brought my own. So, and back to that, Joe Kubelik, and, you know your radio folks over here, Paul. You know them well. But they got the one they want. His name is Paul Feinbaum, and the eagle has landed. War damn eagle, Paul.
0: Thank you very much. I've said several times. Thank you, Sheila. I've said several times today that this Monday hearing is going to be at the epicenter of the sport, and LSU is going to take buses of fans like they do to Tiger Stadium. According to this Tony Clayton character, he has told Matt Moscona that they have filed an amended TRO in Louisiana court that enjoins the SEC to the original case against the NCAA, and the scheduled hearing for this has now been moved to September 3rd. Is that Thursday or Wednesday? Is that Thursday? Yeah, I think it is. That's Thursday. All right. So anyway, everything we've been talking about next Monday, move it a couple of days later. So College game day can just do their show right outside the courthouse there, because that's where all the action is going to be. Let's check in with I-Man, who is up next.
2: Hey, good afternoon, Paul. Thanks for taking my call. You know, I was listening to you talking to Chris there a little bit ago, and I've been saying that, you know, for the last few months since the season was over, the game itself is not broken. Now, the one way that I'm going to watch the games. I'm going to flip channels every Saturday. I'm not going to be connected to the players as much until they have names on jerseys and they look like they're playing for my team. But I don't expect them to have the loyalty that I have to my team. They're loyal to themselves, and I kind of get the money thing. But this is one thing that I really would hate to go through every damn game Saturdays. The announcers, you know, the play-by-play guy and the color guy. I mean, and you know, this is being held up in this. Please just focus on the ball game. I was watching a high school game the other night, and it was so refreshing. They were just talking about football. They weren't talking about all this sideways stuff and where these kids have come from and been four or five different other places. Just call the game and leave that other stuff to the professionals like yourself and anybody else that chooses to have that conversation. But for us as fans, just focus on the football game. We don't need to hear what your knowledge is. You know, I'm talking about the play-by-play guys and the guys in the booth. Just call the football game and let us enjoy the game without all this other stuff. Is that a fair statement?
0: Yeah, well, it's not only a fair statement. It you don't have anything to worry about. I've been in enough of these meetings at ESPN, and they don't like all this stuff. I mean, they may talk about it in the morning, but Saturday is sacrosanct. You may hear somebody poppycocking about it on the morning shows, but not once the game starts.
2: Yeah, I mean, I just don't care nothing about, you know, looking at contracts.
0: I mean, you will not hear it. You can take that as a promise.
2: Well, I certainly appreciate that, and I thank you for all your good work, and you're such a kind man. More damn makes it all. Have a great day.
0: Sarge is in the Zoom.
3: Hey, Paul. Always good to check in with you. I think minus the tie, you might have the same outfit on this book.
0: Pretty close. You're absolutely right. You can tell I have not been shopping lately.
3: Welcome to my world. Speaking of books, you know, I have this book club and I read about a book a week. I want to share with you and your listeners what I think is one of the most interesting books. I bet your wife has read it. It's called House of God. Are you familiar with this book?
0: I am not.
3: It's a very sardonic, sarcastic take of like a first year intern in internal medicine, and very few books kind of make me literally laugh out loud. This book has caused me a belly ache from laughing so hard. Wanted to talk about getting my list here. Can I be devil's advocate just for a second with regard to this LSU topic? And I think you're going to roast me, and that it's totally well deserved. Number one, I'm going to give three reasons. I'm going to try to articulate the opposite side. And I'm not an LSU fan. I'm not fighting you on this. I'm really not. But it seems to me the myth of the student athlete has kind of been busted. That's kaput. It's kind of just been dusted aside. And it feels like Greg Sankey's pulling this out of the grave and saying, no, we still need to defend this at all costs, which is weird. Now, let me give a more articulate reason for why I'm sort of being devil's advocate. In basketball, as you know, athletes who don't make the NBA have alternatives. They can go to the G League. They can go play overseas. And with the NFL, yeah, there's the XFL, but I mean, not really, you know? And there's a lot more players in football versus basketball. So, and then the third reason is, what happens if the Mountain West decides we're cool with this? You know, you brought this up about the Pac-12, which yeah, who knows who's in or out of that conference right now. But like, what happens if one conference decides to embrace this and defend this and enshrine it? And then what if they just win all the next championships for the next 4 or 5 years? Like, are we going to be left behind?
0: Sarge, thanks for the call. I think it's highly unlikely any conference embraces this. We'll take a short break. We are coming back right after this. Paul Feinbaum here. 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
19: We're back. Blake Topmeyer has been busy writing a lot of things lately. It is that time of the year. What about Alabama? This one caught our eye as well. Kiffin's NFL transfer portal brings spineless leaders to life. Wow. Blake, thanks for the time. Appreciate it. We'll talk about Alabama some other time. So who exactly are these spineless leaders that you speak of?
20: Well, it's the university presidents and chancellors that have the most power inside the college football enterprise, but persistently do the least with that power. You know, for about the last 5 years, if not more, the university C-suite class has been at the vanguard of hollering and crying that about all the problems inside college sports, begging Congress for help, all the while refusing to recognize that they are the NCAA, the presidents and chancellors. I mean, they are the big figures inside college sports. And historically, they do very, very little to address their own problems. And again, they've spent years begging for a federal bailout. Well, now, finally, maybe they recognize that, you know, after all this lobbying, no federal bailout has materialized. I mean, there's a bill, but there's no law, and there may be no law. And so, you know, we've seen a couple issues bring matters to a head. First, there was the Brendan Sorsby saga earlier this year, where Texas Tech wanted to play an admitted gambling addict who had wagered for years on sports, including college football. They wanted to play Brendan Sorsby at quarterback. And the Big 12 presidents and chancellors fought back. They grew a spine. And they made some governments and some legal moves to erect some roadblocks into Texas Tech playing Sorsby. And Texas Tech ultimately admitted defeat, and Brendan Sorsby's college career is over. And then here more recently, the drama of trying to bring NFL castoffs onto college rosters, in particular the effort from Lane Kiffin at LSU. It's not limited to him, but he's been the one most in the headlines. That, again, I think has awakened the presidents and chancellors, not just within the SEC, but across the land of, look, if you want to try to create some guardrails, you might have to roll up your sleeves and get to work on fixing the problems yourselves. And so we saw from conference to conference some significant action this week. Now, will it hold up in court? I guess stay tuned to Court TV, but at least this is an attempt by presidents and chancellors to fix the problems themselves rather than to look toward lawmakers on Capitol Hill to bail them out, which has gotten them nowhere for 5 years.
19: Blake, there has been a domino effect. We all know the Big Ten was first in, and then the SEC had its vote, the Big 12. And just minutes ago, as we're talking, I don't know where the ACC has been. They decided to join hands. Does that tell you anything, the order of how this happened? Are we reading too much into it? Because sometimes it takes a while to get presidents off golf courses and beach houses to come and sit down in front of a computer to cast a vote.
20: Well, I think the easy read on this situation is that the landscape inside college sports has changed a lot in the last 5 years. I mean, in 2020, the SEC led and the other conferences followed. I mean, the Big Ten was out to lunch. They thought that they weren't going to play college football during the pandemic, and the Pac-12, which thought it was buddies with the Big Ten at the time, unwitting fools that they were, you know, they were going in that direction as well. And Greg Sankey and his conference stepped to the forefront and said, you guys do what you want, but in the SEC, we're going to play college football. And lo and behold, all the other conferences came crawling back, and they played college football too. And I think the easy read on this situation is that the power dynamic has shifted somewhat in the last few years, not just on the field, but off the field. The Big Ten swings a bigger stick now. And at least in this instance, the natural perception here, the perception at least, is that the Big Ten leads and the SEC follows. Now, as you pointed out, you know, maybe that's a case of just one conference being a little quicker to the punch, but perception so many times is reality. And I mean, it's hard to look at this in any other way than Tony Petitti and his conference were at the forefront here. And the SEC was putting out a strongly worded statement trying to bring LSU to heel. Ooh, a strongly worded statement. What did that achieve? That achieved nothing. And so then ultimately the SEC chancellors and presidents followed in the wake of the Big Ten. Again, will that be challenged in court? Maybe. But that at least is a stronger step than what that statement was earlier in the week that the SEC put out while the Big Ten was taking tangible action.
19: Blake, maybe it's just a cynic in me. Shame on me for thinking like this. But in that Monday night statement, the very last paragraph, which was the closer, I mean, you're a writer, you want to finish strong, was a promotion to let's all come together, sing Kumbaya, and get the United States Senate to do our work for us. I mean, was there any other way to read that?
20: I mean, it was saber-rattling, and pretty weak saber-rattling in that statement. It was twofold. I think it was some saber-rattling toward LSU, which had no real effect. And it was, you're right, another head nod toward the Protect College Sports Act. And, you know, I think these situations are a little bit apples and oranges. I mean, Protect College Sports Act is trying to do about 111 pages worth of things, and I don't even know at the time if they were conceptualizing, a coach in Baton Rouge going dumpster diving for NFL retreads. You know, I don't remember a paragraph on that particular issue in the Protect College Sports Act, but it was an enormous bill. So, yeah, I think anytime there is the illusion or reality of chaos inside college sports now, you see college leadership use that as an attempt to try to nudge federal lawmakers toward taking legislative action, even if that particular batch of chaos doesn't neatly align with the federal action that they've been seeking. They'll sort of use any sort of chaos in the ecosystem as a fresh cry to DC. But again, you know, is that help from DC going to come? Would federal action actually solve all the issues facing college sports? We don't know the answers to that. What we do know is, again, chancellors and presidents for years have stood on a soapbox, but also simultaneously sat on their hands. And now, finally, we're starting to see a fix-it-yourself era of college sports start to come to life. I mean, it's not a full-fledged monster at this point, but a self-governance era is starting to awaken a little bit, and we'll see where that goes.
19: Well, let's get to Baton Rouge, because it's pretty remarkable. We've been talking 10 minutes, and Lane Kiffin has hardly been mentioned. You sat in his office at the heat of this Vanity Fair controversy. You know him pretty well. I'm not even sure there's a question here, Blake, but I'd like you to try to describe the last couple of days and what is really going on down there, and where do you think it is all going?
20: You know, it's interesting, Paul. In Lane's past, when he's torched his reputation, I've at least seen the reward on the other side of that. You know, when he left Knoxville in Tennessee after one season and left it literally in flames, you could at least understand why he was leaving. He was absorbing some risk to his reputation and his image in favor of his dream job, Southern Cal. So you may not agree with it, but I at least understand it. Rewind to last fall, right? When Lane stakes out his hill he was going to die on, he wanted to take the LSU job, but also coach Ole Miss in the playoff at the same time. Again, I could tell you that was never going to happen and was an implausible idea for Lane to have, but I at least recognize that if he would have been able to pull it off, it would have been a heroic move. And it was, you know, it was in his mind at least worth it to walk away from a playoff team for one of the best jobs in college football, LSU. Now I say that to contrast that with this situation. Lane is pouring, you know, a fresh batch of kerosene and lighting the match, and I'm thinking, for what? Like, I'm failing to see the type of reward that waited on the other side of the door that was there in the past. Again, I can understand leaving Tennessee for your dream job. I don't really understand, you know, absorbing a fresh batch of villainry, or, you know, welcoming that. For what? A couple of guys that were cut off NFL teams? I mean, I guess that'll improve your depth chart a little bit. But, I mean, LSU spent tens of millions of dollars to give Lane one of the best portal plunders in the history of the free agency era of college football. So I guess I'm just – I'm struggling to see – that the juice is worth the squeeze in this situation. It didn't work out for Lane at Southern Cal, and he wasn't able to thread the needle of coaching Ole Miss in the playoff while simultaneously being LSU's coach. But I do at least acknowledge that there was some juice there that you could argue was worth the squeeze. Here, I don't really see it. It's sort of controversy for controversy's sake.
19: Blake Topmeyer, many thanks. Always great stuff from USA Today. We'll head to the break. We'll be right back.
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13: And we're back. Let's check in with our man in New Orleans, Augie.
14: Mr. Feinbaum, I just want to tell you that we have every bit of sophisticated jurisprudence in the state of Louisiana as they do in New York City. And I am tired of you, your condescending and disparaging attitude to the state of Louisiana. I've been a member of the bar since 1989 in good standing, sir. And I will have you know that we have the most ethical standards, the most upstanding judges, and our court system is the envy of Latin America. You have gone on and disparaged us long enough. You are no longer welcome in the great state of Louisiana. And, oh, by the way, the hotel industry is keeping you out, too. You can

0: I feel like there's a lot of people being disingenuous when they talk about these players made the decision to go pro and other players didn't. The ruling in Colorado was based on the NCAA intentionally holding out, announcing the 5-for-5 rule to not include the 2022 class. And these players that are in the NFL that are wanting to come back now are looking at that and saying, hey, we went to the NFL because we were told we were not eligible anymore, and that was our only route. They didn't make the decision. They were forced that route. And a player like Jack Pyburn, who's a really good player that went undrafted, you're going to tell me that he wouldn't have stayed another year and played under Lane Kiffin in college football had the NCAA not withheld that decision? And second point I want to make with that as well, I feel like people's trying to put it more on Lane Kiffin just for the press buzz and stuff than what the real issue is that I just explained. If Lane Kiffin was at Ole Miss and he had a quarterback that was a senior and graduating, and his old coach said that he didn't play because he wasn't good enough, not that he was injured, and a Mississippi lawyer said, looked at his old medical records, or a Mississippi doctor looked at his old medical records and said, oh no, he really was bad off, and a Mississippi judge allowed him to play, you think everybody would have just been okay with it, and we would have had an ESPN guy say, oh, it's good for college football that his quarterback gets to stay. But no, because it's not Lane Kiffin there anymore, everybody's okay with that. I mean, basically, he got a Mississippi doctor to draw up some papers years later and say that he really did have a medical issue, and a Mississippi judge. It's not far different, especially when you consider how that ruling went down and why these players went to the NFL. They didn't really have a choice. It wasn't a, I'm making this decision because I have a choice.
1: Fair point, Chris. 100%. Hey, thank you very much. Appreciate it. We are sitting here with one more hour to go. Who knows what else will happen, but we'll let you know when we know.
2: 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Just 4 in 10 kids. 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

0: The Cleveland Browns starting quarterback, you're Todd Monken making this decision. 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

0: Andrew is up next in Dallas. So, hello, Andrew.
1: Hey, Paul, I wanted to just qualify something you and Augie were talking about the other day, how we need to stop infantilizing these players. It's a job now. We picked up a guy off another SEC roster, and my sources are saying, quote, I think we heard various things over the summer that the guy wasn't even bothering to show up to the voluntary workouts, and he was literally sleeping in the athlete dining hall. So, you know, that guy I predict will probably be going pro in something other than sports. But because this is a fun show, Paul, and we like to have fun on this show, I want the record to state that you took this call blind. And I wanted to ask you one question, sir. Can I segue? Would that be okay, Paul, if I could segue?
0: Yeah, sure.
1: Well, I wanted to talk about a program from the Big Eight, okay? Talk a little business. And quite frankly, this is a program that has not been relevant and has been a complete embarrassment and a joke to SEC Nation since the days of Dan Devine. And I just want to say that Coach Drink, quite frankly, you are a joke. You need to wake up and smell the coffee and grow up. And over and out. Good night.
0: Well, that is a stunningly good imitation there. I just hope you're able to talk tonight after going that high. Handsome Joe is up next.
2: Roll Tide, roll, Paul Feinbaum. Hey, that was a good John from St. Louis impersonation right there. I think he did better than AJ does with it. But, Paul, first off, I want to say, I heard what Aggie Gus said earlier, and I want to thank him for that. He don't have to apologize to me, Paul, and I want to thank you for your kind words. And Aggie Gus, man, I hope y'all have a good year this year. I hope A&M has an outstanding season, except for October the 24th, of course. But other than that, gig 'em, baby, gig 'em. But, Paul, it was good to see Spencer Hall back today, too. I loved that interview you had with him. And, you know, I've missed him ever since the last time he was on here. And I like listening to him all the time, Paul. He's a good guy. I follow him on Twitter all the time. And I got to agree with everything y'all were saying about Bill Belichick, Paul. And I don't even want to mention – this is the last time I'm going to mention Bill Belichick's name because I can't stand the dude, Paul. The dude had a great legacy going for him, you know, thanks to Brady, of course. And he blew it. The dude blew it, Paul. And if he was a caller, I'd say he would probably be Swamp Dog. That would be him as a caller. And Lane Kiffin, Paul, I got to where I just can't – you know, I can't stand the dude. I mean, I'll just say this about Lane. Lane Kiffin, you suck. I mean, you suck big time. And I just wish, you know, he could just get lost on the dessert. Not nothing bad happened to him. But just, you know, be stranded on a deserted island. Not long, but maybe like 10 years or so. Something like that. Just to, you know, maybe he needs some time, you know, about 10 years to think, you know, get his thoughts combined together. Because it, all him and that president at LSU too, Paul, I can't stand these people. And, they want to act an ass. And I promise you, Paul, you'll be welcome in Louisiana. I guarantee you there's LSU fans that's probably getting tired of that crap themselves, Paul, because Lane Kiffin obviously ain't the big recruiter again. If he's having to try to get pro players, he obviously can't get these college players or high school players then. I mean, he's starting to doubt his own thing. And so he's just trying to stack the deck to where he can succeed, Paul. But who wouldn't want to do that? I'd like to get the whole, you know, Dallas Cowboys to play for Alabama. But that ain't right. And there's something else I've been thinking about, Paul. Like, I know not all the colleges has named their starting quarterbacks now. But I just wonder if there's more, you know, that they're actually battling for than just the starting position. And what I mean by that, like let's say the two quarterbacks at Alabama, if are they going to make the same NIL money this year regardless of who's the starter? Because that's something they could have been battling for, too, is money. I mean, because a starter you would think would make more money. So, I mean, so to me, it's a whether a higher paycheck or a lower paycheck. You know, I don't know if that's the case. Maybe you know more. You'd know more about that than I would. Because you know more about the financial stuff than about anybody knows more about the financial stuff than I do. But, Paul, glad I got to come in and meet you. I've been packing up. I should be completely moved out of here within the next – by the end of the weekend anyway. I'm actually moving, and I've been boxing up things and all that kind of crap. But, you know, hey, it is what it is. But I'm fixing to leave. Well, as soon as the show's over, I'm going to Pig the Wiggly and get me some popsicles, Paul. I like them – pineapple bars. Man, they're great, Paul. But hey, right now, I could use a good popsicle right now. And it popsicle and coffee, they go great together. But you have a good and peace. Roll Tide, roll, brother.
0: Dylan is up next in Jasper.
3: Good afternoon, my black hat brother. Thanks for taking my call. You know, Paul, I got a question. You know, y'all, with all this LSU stuff going on with trying to get NFL players to come back and everything like that, how much bigger of a story would this be if it was Alabama?
0: Well, I mean, Alabama and LSU are pretty similar in terms of appeal. I would say Alabama is more important. But Lane Kiffin right now, it really is the juice driving the story.
3: But I'll just be honest with you, man. I really feel like this would be on world news if Alabama done this.
0: By the way, Dylan, it's not far from it right now. I mean, it's pretty much everywhere.
3: Well, you know how people's got the ADS syndrome, Alabama derangement syndrome and everything. And, but speaking of, PDS, Paul derangement syndrome, your number one leg humper called in yesterday, Chris from South Carolina. You know, he was really kissing that ass, wasn't he?
0: I'll be perfectly honest with you. I really didn't listen to a word he said.
3: Well, you can barely understand what he says.
0: I'm not saying, you sit here and you begin, but the second he started talking, I knew it was total BS, so I quit listening.
3: Yeah, my BS meter went off too. You know that was a good tip from the almighty Jim from Tuscaloosa, pretty much just telling him, you know, hey, go on here, kiss his butt a little bit, and you'll be back in good terms, and then turn on you again. So that was a classic Jim from Tuscaloosa move right there. But anyway, Paul, the dirtiest player in the game's out of here.
0: We continue. Larry in Houston. Larry, good afternoon.
4: Hey, good afternoon, Paul.
0: Thank you.
4: So, Paul, I've heard a lot of your talk about what's going on with players coming back from the NFL to college, and I'm actually originally from Baton Rouge, so this impacts me. But I'm really over all of this going on. I feel like it's really pushing greed in the sport right now. I was just talking to somebody yesterday, and we were talking about how all of the conferences realigned, and you have teams from the West Coast traveling to the Atlantic Coast and to the Midwest. And there's no tradition in college football anymore. I feel like they're taking away from the purity of the sport. What's your opinion on that?
0: I've lost faith in that aspect of it some time ago. It's getting worse, but it's still, once you start paying players and once you have unscrupulous agents peddling players from one school to the next, then the integrity of what you and I grew up watching and admiring is really gone. And there's a lot of different reasons for that. But, I mean, this is more unsavory than usual only because you've got someone who walked out of an NFL camp. And a week before the season, you have all this insane litigation. But I don't think this compares really to what Lane Kiffin did a year ago, walking out on his team and then lying his way through the postseason.
4: Yeah, that's a great point. And it's funny that he's not the center of what's going on with LSU trying to bring players back in from the NFL. So I totally understand that in regard to that.
0: Thank you very much. I mean, I think what's so interesting about this case is this is, and I realize we're maybe getting a little bit ahead, but it's happening. This is an attempt to discredit the commissioner of the SEC for sitting in a, for being given the power, by the way, to mete out penalties by the 16 presidents of the league, including the president at LSU. And I know the LSU spinmeisters today are all saying, yes, but the president abstained the next day from voting on the actual penalties. But to me, I would argue in that the most important thing is he voted for giving the commissioner the power to deliver the penalties and enforce the rules. So how can he explain that? I mean, you can name Greg Sankey as a defendant in every case in America. You can go to the World Court if you want, at The Hague. You can go on Court TV or the People's Court or judge whatever. But the point is, I want the LSU president to come here tomorrow and explain to us why he voted for that. Because until that happens, I don't know where LSU is. I mean, we know about the governor. He attacked Sankey yesterday. We know about this attorney who's popping off to every microphone in the city of Baton Rouge. But let's hear from the chief executive officer of this university. And so far, he is hiding in the basement, afraid to speak, because we haven't heard a word from this guy. We'll take a short break. Back after this.
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0: We are back, and I'm just longing to hear from Long in South Carolina.
1: Good afternoon, Paul. Who knew Dylan was the evil Duck Dynasty stepsister? Boy, that was refreshing to see. Paul, I haven't called in about almost 2 weeks. I've been auditing your show, and I'd like to share my observations tomorrow. But today, I'd like to tell you about a book I'm reading.
0: Please.
1: It's called I Love Me Some Me. And it's about a gentleman who is a toy airplane pilot who gets a puppy and falls in love with a handsome gentleman from Alabama via a sports call-in show. Really intriguing stuff. But I had a question for you. Do you know why AJ never takes his car to the shop? Do you have any clue?
0: I've never thought about that before. Why not?
1: Due to the fact he's just really apprehensive that they might want to look underneath his hood. And finally, before I call back tomorrow, I'd like to do an impersonation of a sound. And I want you to see if you can guess what it is. I'll make it
0: okay.
1: Quick. You probably
0: sure.
1: Won't get it, so I'll do it.
0: Sure.
1: You ready?
0: Yeah. Don't know.
1: That's the sound of a hot air balloon when it passes by. Welcome back, legend.
0: AJ is up next.
2: This is not long, but, Long, what you need to do, brother, is you need to take 2 years off on and do a good synopsis on the show. And you'd do us all a favor, because if you was a part of on a car, I promise you this, you'd be in the oil area. It could be called a dipstick. You need to get real. But, Paul, let me tell you something about this dirtiest chicken in the game over here. You know, he's one of those arrogant Alabama fans, Dylan, and he's like, if it was Alabama, it would be headlined, it would be on CNN. No, y'all need to get over it. That big if has only got two word letters in it, but he still couldn't even say or speak it. He'd be like, if. No, Alabama's irrelevant, Dylan, so you might as well get over it. There's a lot of ifs. It's if that Kalen DeBoer can make it through week 3 or 4, he might not have to get in that same U-Haul with Joe moving out of that house over there, because I'm going to tell you something, Joe, ugly Joe from Green Bay. You know what? Your team sucks, and you always talk about suck, suck, suck. Your calls are like a Hoover vacuum cleaner. That all they do is suck. But I'm going to tell you this, too. Go get you some Piggly Wiggly over there. I bet you'll see something that you ain't never seen before. You'll see somebody that don't give a damn where you go eat, and that's me. And I'm going to tell you this, too, Joe. While you're doing your U-Haul moving, go ahead and load up Kalen DeBoer's couch and chair and his lounger over there, because that's all he's going to have left when they run his ass out of town by week 4. Wore down Eagle Palm, headed to Kiefer Sports. Kickoff party, and I'm going to do a Auburn pile drive on Big Dylan, so you ain't got to worry about it no more. Long, four down Eagle.
0: Bash is in the Zoom.
3: Yes, sir. You were right when you said it yesterday, Paul. These Auburn fans, they are extremely cocky. They got all the momentum they think coming into this season. But speaking of that, Paul, I want to apologize to Michael Bratton for plugging one of his quotes in yesterday, and you, Paul, you just took advantage of it, and you just verbally annihilated his current career status. So I'm going to repay the favor, and I'm going to ask you a question about one of your guests I haven't seen in a while. Paul, okay. When was the last time you've had Brandon Marcello on the show? Because I haven't seen him since he stayed at Gus Malzahn's beach house in Florida and looked like a lobster face when he came on. What's going on with him lately?
0: He was on about a month ago at Media Days.
3: He was? I don't remember it, because literally
0: Bash, who do you think would remember better, the people that run the show behind the scenes or some guy who's traveling the country in a U-Haul?
3: That would be neither of us, Bash Brother, but I get the point. All I'm saying is that Brandon Marcello, for you to take a little shot at Michael Bratton yesterday. I mean, this guy, Paul, I know you said Billy Ray Cyrus has the worst interview in the Feinbaum show history, but a close second has to be that interview you did with Marcelo a couple months ago when he lied to the whole world, Paul, when you asked him, was that not Gus Malzahn that just walked behind him? And what was his response? I can neither confirm nor deny this. And it's
0: Bash,
3: like,
0: let me in on you a secret that may help the rest of your life.
3: That what
0: was
3: is this?
0: Practical, that was a joke, a crack, a funny, something like when you were a kid, one of your buddies does something. Did you ever do that when you were younger, or were you ever younger?
3: Well, of course I did, but then I grew up, and then I eventually got to the age where if someone asked me a question like you, like when you asked me the other day to open my kitchen drawers, you know what I did? I opened all of them and embarrassed the hell out of me. This man can't even answer a straight-up question from you. And all I wanted to say and remind you of that, Paul, is that I hope Brandon Marcelo brings Gus Malzahn to Tuscaloosa week 3 for the rematch against Florida State. It's not going to feel the same, Paul, when we get revenge against the Seminoles.
0: I see what's going on here. You didn't like Gus Malzahn. Remember then Bruce Pearl made fun of it. I get it. I didn't understand all that.
3: Thank you. Look, this man, I hate him. I cannot stand him, but fact is fact. He has 5 wins, Paul, as a coordinator and a head coach all time against the Alabama Crimson Tide. All within the last, 15 years. Like, to me, this is the arch nemesis, the villain number one of Alabama football, and then behind him is Cam Newton.
0: Thank you, Bash. Great to talk to you again. Can't wait till tomorrow. Chris is up next in South Carolina.
4: Hey, Paul, y'all made it through the whole show without talking about Chris in South Carolina, without talking about Dabo, and without talking about Clemson. See, I've been coming on here making a great effort, trying to be a team player.
0: Chris, I actually had a friend of mine after all this Kiffin stuff. He texted me a few minutes ago and said, I hate Dabo Swinney, but I'm pulling for him against Lane Kiffin.
4: Man, Paul, the whole world is pulling for Dabo Swinney, Paul. Y'all want to make that man out to be a villain, and all he was doing was trying to stand on principles and protect the college football game, Paul. If everybody, we had more coaches like Dabo, we wouldn't be going through what we're going through. But I'm going to tell you right now, I ain't gonna make no promises. I ain't gonna make no predicament. I ain't gonna tell you what's gonna happen. But one thing I do, them boys down there in that Death Valley down there, they gonna know that these real Tigers came down there. We're gonna compete. We're gonna hold our head high. And we're gonna be proud. I'm gonna be down there in my icy whites, laced out in the orange, right there in the middle of all them LSU fans. And y'all remember that chant y'all taught me last year in my backyard? I got one for you. I ain't going to say it on air, but I'm definitely going to be saying that chant, Paul, down there. Like I said, you got a great show. I'm a straight shooter. When you do good, when you are good, I tell you that you're good, Paul. It's not kissing much. I tell you when your ear's too big. I tell you when your hair messed up. I tell you when I don't like your outfit. It's about being a straight shooter. But it's very, very, very, very amazing that you got certain callers that the only time they call in when they got something to say about me. They can't make another call. So I got something for you. I try to do it right, Paul. You just tune in tomorrow. It's going to be a fine bomb Friday. And I'm putting these callers in the fish pot. We having a fish fry. Have a nice day, Paul.
0: I miss that guy. Who's the guy that does the – is that – what's that guy's name that does the Feinbaum Friday deal? The guy, he's a Stim from Texas. Yeah, that is a funny bit. I have to give Stim credit for that. Quick break. 30 minutes remaining here. Busy Thursday afternoon.
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0: We are back. Let's continue. Expired.
1: Paul, that was the worst call I ever heard from Bash, and that says a lot. How can a 30-year-old dude that's a pothead say he's grown up? Tell me that, Paul. You can't tell me that, Paul. Bash, you haven't grown up. You're a big old baby. That's all you are. You're a potheaded baby, and that's all you are. And furthermore, listen to Chris's crap. Oh, that made me sick. Those two calls together made me sick. I'm going to the bathroom. Giggle.
0: Coach Brown is up next. Hey, hey Coach.
2: Hey, let me tell you something, Paul. Tomorrow night, my 16-year-old grandson plays his first high school football game, and Clemson. I promised him when you turn 16 years old, Papa and Nana's going to take you to LSU to a football game. My wife and I are graduates of Ole Miss. We're kind of caught in a predicament. And you talked about those dorm rooms down there at LSU yesterday in the stadium. My father was in one of those dorm rooms.
0: Really? Coach, but before you go, where is it? So where is the game tomorrow? I'd like to keep up with it.
2: Well, he plays Hernando football in DeSoto County, Mississippi. It's a 7A school. They won state softball championship, and they're usually competitive. Football is a different critter around here. There's a lot of good football in North Mississippi.
0: No, I know Hernando. You know, I grew up in Memphis, so I would go through there occasionally, and
2: I did not know that.
0: Oh yes, sir.
2: We are not the little sleepy town we used to be.
0: No, well, it's been a while since I used to drive back and forth. After I moved to go see my mother when I moved to Alabama, and I think I've run into every small town in Mississippi.
2: You probably stopped at the Dip and had a ice cream.
0: I bet.
2: It used to be Elvis's place.
0: For those who don't know, Graceland is south of town. And if you keep going, you're going to run into Hernando if you drive far enough.
2: Yes, sir. You rode right by the Dip. Little ice cream joint's been there since back in the 50s. Elvis used to ride his Harley down 51 Highway South and eat ice cream there. Back in the day when you could do that.
0: Living in Memphis during that era, everywhere you went, somebody would say Elvis. There was just an endless stream of Elvis sightings, but that's fantastic.
2: I was embarrassed yesterday. I had to give it up. I'm an LSU fan. I love Ole Miss, but I'm an LSU fan. It was in me when I was at a young age. And my family's from down South Louisiana, and it was embarrassing yesterday to the program. For me, I had to just give it up because I got angry. None of this is right, but I want to tell you a little story. You probably know where Kosciuszko, Mississippi is.
0: Yes.
2: And the reason I'm telling you this is I'm excited to bring him to the Clemson game on Saturday night, LSU game. I'm so excited. But yesterday kind of put a damper on it, and I got to thinking, you know, college game day, he's going to have such a wonderful time and everything. And back in the 70s, when I was a 10-year-old kid, there was a kid at Kosciuszko High School his name was Wayne Jones. He played football at Mississippi State. A real good running back, really fast, really powerful, 200 pounds. And he went to Alabama everybody in the South wanted him. He went to Alabama for an interview and sat down with his uncle and his mother and his dad across the desk from Bear Bryant. Hmm. Bear Bryant lit a Winston cigarette and said, "Son, we'd like to talk to you about playing football for us." And the progression of the conversation, Jones asked him, said, "Well, Coach, what am I going to get if I come to the University of Alabama?" and Coach Bryant said, "What do you mean? What you going to get?" He said, well, he said, so-and-so, State's going to give me this, and Ole Miss is going to give me this, and Georgia's going to give me this. He said, Mr. Coach Bryant leaned back and took a nice long drag off his cigarette and said, son, if you come to the University of Alabama, we're going to guarantee you an education. You're going to leave here with a degree. And if you're good enough, we're going to let you play a little football for us.
0: Wow.
2: When the money got involved in all this, that's where the crisis started. I believe it in my heart. I believe the paying them is just absolutely precarious, the directions that we can go. I didn't want Kiffin at LSU. I didn't want that to happen. But we are in some perilous times, and I don't know what else to say about it.
0: Well, Coach, you said it all. Anytime you can quote Coach Bryant on this show, you are going to win me over. Thanks for the call. Hope enjoy tomorrow night. That's a special event that I know your family will remember forever. Johnny B. is up next.
3: Hey, Paul. Thanks for taking my call. Bash is kind of worrying me. You know, we've talked about it before. I've never seen anybody that smokes weed so mad all the time. He must be getting the wrong stuff.
0: Isn't it supposed to calm you down? I asked that like I don't know.
3: Well, I have heard, you know, I don't think I've ever had any myself, but anyway, I've heard that it's supposed to calm you down. And then the appetite part, we know he doesn't have one of them because he don't have any groceries, but he's got one thing that I saw in that picture a while ago. He's got a VCR. I guarantee you he's over there right now watching Barney videos and Ninja Turtles eating up tater chips and smoking that bad weed that makes him so mad at everybody. Thanks for taking my call, Paul. Have a good evening.
0: Thank you. Julie is up next.
4: Hey, Paul.
0: Hey, Julie.
4: Earlier you had on, and I don't know his last name, is it Blake Topmeyer?
0: Blake Topmeyer, correct. He works for USA Today.
4: Yeah. So he was talking about Lane Kiffin and was saying he understood why he left Tennessee for his dream job, and he understood why he left Ole Miss for a better job, which I don't think is a better job, but anyway, he did. So I think, and he doesn't know why he's done it this time. He says, I don't know what he's doing, but I think I know what he's doing. And it's not good. I think he is still, well, look, who are the players? They're Ole Miss players, right? I think he's still got this revenge mindset going on. It's irrational. I think he's trying to get into our players' heads because these are their friends.
0: You know, Julie, let me stop you one second. You are the first person to say that, and I think you might be the most correct. This isn't about his roster. It's about spitting on Ole Miss mm-hmm. one more time.
4: Yep. Yeah, and I don't think he can control himself.
0: He's not thinking.
4: Yeah, so it's going to be interesting, but I feel sorry for his team because they got to play next week, and those guys, LSU's got quite the person coaching them, but anyway, I'm glad he's gone on, but, And in a way, I felt sorry for him until I figured this out. You know, I was feeling sorry for him because they took his Twitter away. He says his son, you know, this little story about his son telling him,
0: yeah, right.
4: You know, he couldn't do it. But that's his agency. I mean, he's been tweeting 20 years. He's been tweeting either since 2006 or 2008. He's been tweeting, and they took that away. And think of it, Ole Miss, he had 100% reign, could do anything he wanted. Now he's going to all these meetings and, you know, all this stuff he has to do over there. And then he complained in a press conference recently. He was just talking about trying to balance life and all that. And, you know, there was no balancing at Ole Miss. Everybody was like, do what you want. We don't care. Just come back and have a good time. We didn't
0: right.
4: care. And so he's gone from one extreme to the other. And I mean, I don't know if it's conscience or what, but I think he's definitely dealing with anger down, deep down in there.
0: It's how interesting, Julie. Listen, thank you very, very much. I don't know, you may be a psychologist, but you just nailed it. I think we're up against the break. We're coming back. Final few minutes, straight ahead.
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0: one of the most talked about new coaches in the SEC, and he will join us tomorrow, John Summerall. Cannot wait for that. Gino is up next in South Dakota.
1: Hey, how's it going? I don't really want to know how you're doing, but I have some things I'd like to clear up, some things I heard from the past few weeks, if you don't mind.
0: No.
1: This is where you react back towards me.
0: Well, if I feel like it.
1: Hey, I heard, I think his name is Old Fool. I heard him talking about how he wanted to be really close and up front and personal with the guy from South Carolina. I don't understand why he would want to do that, like he wanted to kiss him or something. Did that sound rather strange to you?
0: No.
1: No? And yesterday's, you're used to that. Yesterday, the word of the day seemed to be supercilious. That damn AJ's a wordsmith, don't you think? Do you think he knew how to spell supercilious?
0: By the way, it's a difficult word to spell. I've spelled it before, but nowadays with spell check, it really doesn't matter, does it?
1: Well, I that's unfair. I think we should all have had to memorize the spelling of words from
0: some of us did, but
1: from grade school. How about
0: it's basically super and then silius. It's not that difficult.
1: How about internecine? You know, because I got to admit, I've only called this show and been interested in this show to hear the feuding between amongst you SEC teams. I don't really understand why you're so against Kiffin and LSU, but then I put it together with, you know, that he coached at Tennessee before leaving.
0: Oh yeah.
1: I wanted to say something about the those kids trying to come from the NFL. I mean, historically, isn't that what college football was all about? That moving back and forth back in the tens or teens and twenties. Between the NFL and college, they've been doing that for a long time.
0: Yeah.
1: Right?
0: Right.
1: So how is that wrong? How is that a bad thing if they've been doing it all along?
0: Really not sure about that, Gino, but thanks for trying. Vance is up next in Georgia. Hey, Vance.
2: Hey, Paul. God almighty. I'll call you tomorrow with my original point. Here's what I'm going to say. Gino, why don't you sniff my butt? I mean, you are worse than anybody. You think you're so smart. Nobody gives a damn about 19, 10, or 20. God, that just blew my, what a smart ass. I'm sorry to end the show this way, but my God, Paul, did I really have to hear from that guy? Well, have a good evening, my friend. I'll call you tomorrow.
0: Yeah, usually Gino has some point, but he had none tonight. Gary is up next in Wyoming. Hello, Gary.
3: Hello, Paul. I want to say something about Kiffin as far as, you know, it's interesting that he brought up possibly bringing kids in and putting a cap on freshmen. I don't hear of any cap on coaches. And

0: talk with you for a minute and say that.
1: Well, Gary, thank you for calling. I appreciate it. You be well. How about Davis, who is up next? Hello, Davis.
2: Keith/D Fathers, the LSU Ole Miss game so mammoth that if we have a holy roller-like play, could the officials be too scared to overturn the winning touchdown?
1: I think so. Stumpy is up next in Georgia. Hey, Stumpy, go right ahead.
3: I'll make it quick. Paul, if your leaders, if your most talented players on your team aren't leaders, you're going to have a bad locker room. And I think coaches are going to run into that this year.
1: Well, yeah, I mean, it's hard enough to get chemistry when they've been there a while. How about when they're showing up today?
3: Yeah, I agree, Paul. And, you know, I look back at Cignetti and, you know, whether they agree with him or not, I think he has some talented players that he brought in that were great leaders, and that's why they won last year.
1: Well, and not only that, Stumpy, he was able, and I think that first year, which I think it was difficult to take them too seriously because they didn't play anyone, but they found some cohesion. He went out and got a better quarterback. And we saw the result. That's always great. But he has enormous talent on his team this year. It's a matter of whether he can string it together. We'll leave it there.

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15: 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It's New York's rhythm. Groove. 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

0: and the rules. 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
15: I'm Christine Lisi. Packers running back Josh Jacobs charged with misdemeanor battery and misdemeanor criminal damage to property 3 months after he was arrested following a domestic violence incident at his home near Green Bay. He's subject to suspension by the NFL, which is conducting its own investigation. The defending Super Bowl champion Seahawks signing one of their best defensive players to a massive extension agreed with All-Pro defensive tackle Leonard Williams on a 3-year, $90 million extension. He's now one of the highest paid defensive tackles in NFL history. Pat McAfee show host Pat McAfee.
16: So him being a 32-year-old getting $30 million a year in an extension, I think tells you what the Seattle Seahawks want to do. I think it tells you exactly how they feel about him. But I think it's a massive compliment to not only the way he plays, but the way he is as a Seattle Seahawk and what they want their team to be going forward culture-wise.
15: The Colts activated receiver Alec Pierce off the PUP list. He was a limited participant today at practice. Pierce, coming off ankle surgery, hopes to rejoin full team portions next week. The Packers, searching for tight end depth behind starter Tucker Kraft, signed veteran Jonnu Smith. Baseball, Cardinals beat the Orioles 7-5, so Baltimore's now three back of Cleveland for the final AL wildcard spot. Major League Baseball has proposed a three-week free agent signing window in December as part of a plan to generate an off-season transaction frenzy similar to those in the NFL and NBA. NHL, Jets goaltender Connor Hellebuck, a three-time Vezina Trophy winner, a Hart Trophy winner as league MVP, and a gold medal winner in Milan, publicly confirming that he has asked for a trade. He has spent his entire 10-plus NHL career in Winnipeg.
17: Hey, it's Michelle Smallman, and coming up Friday, we'll react to week 3 of the NFL preseason, plus look ahead to the first weekend of college football action. 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
0: This is Freddie and Harry.
1: IZ in California. A friend of mine believes that our selection committee list yesterday of what do we most associate going back to school was too male-centric. Miss IZ, what do you have?
2: Hi, guys. I just want to let you guys know that I listen every day. I drive to go see my patients from one place to the other. So I listen to you guys. So I heard everything and I was laughing. And to be honest, I wasn't expecting anything less from you guys, especially if Harry's there, it's going to be like that. For me, I went to high school in Nigeria and I went to a girls' school. So for me, I was just looking forward to everybody's, you know, we're wearing new shoes. We are coming with a new hairdo. So I just want to let you guys know that I enjoy listening to you guys every day. And I didn't know anything about football. I love soccer. But you guys made me know a lot about football. And my friends come into the car and they said, oh, IZ, really? We have to listen to ESPN? Yeah. You guys have a great day.
0: This is Freddie and Harry.

0: us together. You have the best show on your radio, The Afternoon Cool, known as Freddie and Harry, and we are here. Presented by Progressive Insurance. Always appreciate you joining us on the ESPN app, SiriusXM Channel 80, as well as TuneIn. Don't forget to tell that smart speaker to play ESPN Radio. We're going to use the words cautious recovery when it comes to Patrick Mahomes trying to get ready for week one, that Monday night game of the NFL season against the Denver Broncos. We'll do that in a couple of seconds. A lot of people still weighing in at 888-SAY-ESPN, 888-729-3776. We're going to leave litigious State University alone, meaning LSU and all that back and forth trying to get players eligible who tried out for the NFL, didn't make it. We're going to let Lane be Lane a different day when they got to get ready for Clemson. But what's the college football topic on the field we should be talking about instead of that? One of our new favorites is Richie Rich in North Kakalaki. Rich, what you got?
1: Look, man, it's like you hurt me a little bit with the hot seat with Mike Norvell, but it's super, super fair. But when Shannon said 11th in the ACC, I'm a Seminole. I'm like, what has happened? And Harry, by the way, I used to watch your brother play basketball. I was there 05 to 07. It was great. So, look, I just feel like we're not recruiting well anymore. Like, there's not the allure of Florida State football with obviously the SEC being what it is and the Big Ten just being a behemoth right now. And it really worries me. I was at the national championship the last time they were there in 2013, and it was magical. And I feel like we've been so far from that, and I'm just not sure how we're going to course correct. And Mike Norvell, as good a coach as he is not getting it done.
2: All right, so Rich, stay with us for about another minute and a half. I think part of that has to do with the – not having so much success and those guys going to Miami now, the job that Mario Cristobal is doing down there, some of those guys are still going to Florida and they're leaving the state of Florida as well.
0: Yep.
2: A lot of those guys Florida State used to get. The second thing I want to talk to you about, hey, you was down there in that Tallahassee, huh? So you know about AJ's, you know about Baja, you know about Chubby's. Am I right or wrong?
1: Chubby's, man. Oh man, when we used to go to Chubby's, we'd be dancing on the way in and the security guard would have put his flashlight on our feet, you know, and I was like, this is ridiculous. But let me tell you this. Did you know this about FSU basketball? Freddie, I know you don't know about this. They had a dancers called the Golden Girls.
2: Yes,
1: the Golden Girls were like 20 something years old, but they were like, you know, the older kind of cheerleaders. And then there was the regular cheerleaders. I'm like, what world am I living in where you're in the 20s and you're the Golden Girls cheerleading squad? It was pretty freaking hilarious. Thank you guys for everything that you do. You guys keep it real and keep going.
2: Yeah, Rich, I knew all about the Golden Girls. Yeah. And we're not talking about the show.
0: Yeah, not for nothing. And I remember seeing those Golden Girls on national television. Anytime Florida State played on TV, whether it's basketball, football, those girls didn't go to school. They won scholarship to be Golden Girls. They didn't attend one class.
2: Freddie.
0: And I'm all for it, by the way.
2: I believe Tallahassee, Florida is the best party city at the collegiate level.
0: Yeah.
2: I used to drive 10 hours.
0: Really?
2: To go have fun and see my brother for a day and a half and drive 10 hours back. That's how elusive it was down there in Tallahassee.
3: A question for both of you guys, since we were talking about the ACC, and obviously we talked about Florida State earlier. Which ACC power do you anticipate or you think has a chance to get back, not to compete with Miami right now or SMU or even LSU, but a chance to get back to competing in the ACC? Is it a Clemson? Is it a Florida State? Or is it a Virginia Tech?
0: Well, I'll tell you what they need. They need Clemson to do that.
2: Yes.
0: They need, if you're going to be an ACC conference, there are three schools that you need near the top. Clemson, Miami, and Florida State. Two of those teams are going to compete in the ACC in the top four, top five. One was picked 11th. And if you're Florida State, you cannot allow people to raid your state. If they're the top 50 players in Florida and Florida State's not getting five of them, that's a problem.
2: It's a major problem.
0: It's a major problem because I'll never forget when Howard Schnellenberger first got things started in Miami. He always talked about we want to annex the state of Miami, which meant Florida. But it specifically meant all those kids in Miami that were going to Florida State, were going for Florida. He said, we're putting a stop to that nonsense. We're going to annex the state of Miami. When does Florida State start annexing the state of Florida?
2: But you know what's ironic, though, about everything that you just mentioned, though, Freddie? When I look at Florida State and I look at the University of Florida, they're still getting the five-star and four-star guys.
0: Right. They just have the wrong coaches.
2: But Florida State.
0: They're not.
2: They're not.
0: No, they're not. They're not. And believe me.
2: And it's not like Florida has been winning.
0: True.
2: They haven't been winning either.
0: Yeah.
4: But Florida's going to start winning because John Summerall is there. And a lot of guys at Tulane, he was getting from the state of Florida, along Louisiana and Texas. You don't think he's going to mind those guys for, higher up the food chain when it comes to 4- and 5-star guys? Now that he's at Florida, believe me, the swamp may be back a lot sooner than you think. I think John Summerall's going to get it done. Meanwhile, Mike Norvell, he's on that hot seat. That's not getting any cooler. And man, you better not go 5-7. Hell, you better not go 7-5. You better be an 8- or 9- win team to at least give people hope to believe that you can still be the guy at Florida State when it comes to Mike Norvell, who's a good dude, but he may not be good enough to be the kind of coach that Florida State needs to be back to being Florida State.
5: Quickly, guys, I have a quick question myself. I know sure. Shannon asked one. I get one as well.
4: Absolutely. Equal time.
5: Off of Richie Rich's call here, do you think, or my question is, for the professional cheerleaders, can they go back to Florida State and be the Golden Girls? Or once you're a professional cheerleader, like a cowgirl or one of the Niners,
4: good question.
5: You can't go back and be a Golden Girl. Just asking.
4: Asking for a friend?
2: As a former collegiate athlete, I don't think any of the, you know, the people on campus would mind.
4: Put it this way. I don't think those Golden Girls ever ran out of eligibility.
2: That's actually a great thing.
4: Plenty of those, they may not be students, but they have not run out eligibility. A lot of the talent down at Florida State. This PSA brought to you by the Afternoon Cool Notice, Freddie and Harry.
2: Talent He's
4: Harry
2: is an understatement.
4: And talent is always in a long
2: because
4: supply.
2: Because in the city, man, in Tallahassee, you have Florida State, you have TCC, Tallahassee Community College, and also FAMU.
4: FAMU, yes. Yes, Florida A&M University. You going to be okay?
2: You just might be the sixth thing off in the club,
4: You need a moment to yourself?
2: I had a moment. I didn't need it. I had a moment.
4: You certainly did. Patrick Mahomes is trying to find those moments once again for Kansas City being the Chiefs quarterback, especially when it comes to being ready for week one of the NFL season, a big Monday night matchup against the Denver Broncos.
6: It's 9 months. I mean, it's the amount of time they said from the very beginning that if I did everything the right way, I would be ready to play week one. And it's just been about being a plan. I'm someone that you put something out in front of me, I want to go out and get it. I want to go out and maximize every single opportunity, every rep in the weight room, every hour that I can spend in the building to get my body right. And so this has always been the plan, is get be ready for training camp, get all the reps in training camp, prepare your body that way so that when you get to week one, you're ready to play the game and you've had the right amount of time off. And so from the day that I got the surgery as quick as I did to hopefully the first game of the year, the plan will go accordingly, and I'll be able to go out there and be myself.
4: I'm cautiously optimistic that he's going to be there week one, that Monday night game against the Denver Broncos, because all indications are leading us there. I'm not saying that he's pushing it too much, because he is pushing it too much, but Kansas City is not going to allow him to go beyond that realm, go past that line, and put that kind of risk on not just a franchise player for Kansas City, but a franchise player for the NFL. When it comes to Patrick Mahomes.
2: Yeah, everybody top to bottom understands that in that organization, from the Hunt family to Brett Veach to Andy Reid to everyone that can make decisions, the trainers as well. And Patrick Mahomes, he understands, listen, getting those reps are valuable, but being available for week one is probably more valuable. You're going against the Denver Broncos on national TV, the team who dethroned you from winning the AFC West for the first time in a very, very long time. So I just love the approach, though. From the moment he tore his ACL to the moment he got surgery, the plan that was carved out and the way he attacked things every single day, every single second. Basically, it was a man on a mission. And from what we've seen so far, he is in line to start week one versus the Denver Broncos. Now, Freddie, I know you have multiple guys out here dealing with injuries and try to come back, because a lot of people may look at who are Falcons fan, may look at Michael Penix Jr. and say, man, well, why is Patrick Mahomes fat? Don't compare people's bodies to one another. Everybody's body is different. Everybody comes back from injury different. And their process on this side might not be the process on the other side. So I just wanted to throw that out there.
4: It's amazing that the first two games Kansas City are going to play against the teams they're going to play against at home, all three of those quarterbacks coming off injuries, significant ones. Mahomes with his knee injury for Kansas City. Bo Nix with the ankle injury that he suffered in the playoff game versus Buffalo that knocked him out of the AFC Championship game. And then week two, home versus the Indianapolis Colts, and Daniel Jones rebounding from a torn Achilles. To your point about recovery and bodies are going to be different. Those recoveries are going to be very interesting when those guys are back on the football field, because Denver, it seems like Bo Nix, he's going to be there week one. Daniel Jones, he's on track to be there week one for the Indianapolis Colts before they play the Kansas City Chiefs in week two of that season. They think he's going to be on track to open up against the Baltimore Ravens. So you got all these quarterbacks in the first couple of weeks involving Baltimore, Kansas City, the Colts, as well as Denver, where it's a cross-pollination of quarterbacks trying to rebound from injuries that either knocked them out, or in the case of Lamar Jackson, HD, reduce how effective a quarterback he could be, especially when a lot of games they had in the bag, they wound up losing those games before he really got injured for the Baltimore Ravens.
2: And then when you look at their next two games that are on the road, it's versus two quarterbacks who are just now joining the teams that they're going to play.
4: Yeah, Malik Willis in Miami, and then Kirk Cousins. The Las Vegas Raiders. Yeah.
2: You know, I would never count out Patrick Mahomes, but I think one of the things that must be at the forefront of, you know, their offensive system now is running the football. There's a reason why you went out and got the Super Bowl MVP, Kenneth Walker III.
4: Yep.
2: And that's to make sure that you're balanced offensively and to also take a lot of pressure off of the standard in the league. I still believe Patrick Mahomes, take some pressure off of him.
4: Mm-hmm.
2: Run the football effectively. That's another reason why you go back and bring back Eric Bieniemy. What I love about Eric Bieniemy, you always need one of those coaches that's, no matter the circumstances, he's going to tell you what you need to hear and not what you want to hear.
4: Absolutely.
2: Now, I love Andy Reid, but we know Andy Reid is not the mindset that Eric Bieniemy is. Eric Bieniemy doesn't mind getting down and dirty and telling you what you need to hear. And if you want to knuckle up, boy, EB doesn't mind knuckling up with you. That's what they need.
4: Eric Bieniemy will knuckle your buck.
2: Sure will.
4: He may be small.
2: He may be short,
4: but he'll lay it on you one way or the other, whether you like it or not. He is Harry Douglas and Freddie Coleman. It's the Afternoon Cool, known as Freddie and Harry. Thanks for being a part of Interline. It to be a part of you. Now, 30 minutes ago, give or take a lie or two, we gave you the biggest if in each division of the AFC.
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1: He's Harry Douglas. I'm Freddie Coleman. It is the afternoon cool known as Freddie and Harry on Sirius XM Channel 80, as well as tune in. Don't forget to tell that smart speaker to play ESPN Radio. We're going to go to the biggest if in each division of the NFC. We're going to do that in a couple of seconds, but first things first, people still weighing in at 888-729-3776 on a college football topic or topics we should be talking more about instead of all those players trying to remain eligible, go back to college and play for LSU. Rajiv in Sacramento, in Sactown. Rajiv, what is a college football topic we should be talking more about?
2: Good afternoon, gentlemen. Freddie, you know I got mad love for you, HD. My love for you has been growing the last 3 years because you're doing a great job with Freddie.
1: Love it.
2: I just want to also just real quick chime in on the back to school. Like, I love that we're giving the love to the new talent. But let's not forget the talent that's been in the system. Like, I know I came back from summer and I was like, what's Alicia going to be looking like this year? Or that teacher you got a crush on. You know, Miss V hasn't seen me in this fit and sneak, so let me see what she's got to say about this. but to the college topic, the Cal Golden Bears, I mean, they get overlooked a lot. I mean, they obviously, it makes total sense that they're in the Atlantic Coast Conference. You know, they get overlooked a lot. They're on ESPN a lot, which I appreciate as a fan. But, and I'm not delirious to think that they are going to be potentially top 25 material this year. But with JKS and how things are looking in the future, what do you guys think is like the potential of them potentially making the playoffs in the next few years?
3: So stay right there. Do not hang up the phone. I love your quarterback. I watched him play against the University of Louisville last year. He carved us up. Sagapatili is his last name. What did you love about, you know, school starting again? I just want to make sure I heard it correctly.
2: Oh, I mean, I love that you guys are giving love to the new talent, but you got to remember the talent that's been in the system for a while. Because, I mean, every year I came back, I knew Alicia was going to look even better. I just knew. And then Miss V, you got to walk by her classroom just to see if she might say something about your new kicks. You don't know.
4: They didn't go nowhere.
1: Rajiv bringing his new flavor to the old school.
4: Brought the teachers into it, too.
1: Exactly.
3: We all had that one or two teachers that we had a crush on growing up.
1: For me, it was Mrs. Cumberbatch at Calvin St. Cyprian School in Brooklyn. First crush I ever had was her. Every time I think about it, she just makes me smile.
3: I had three of them.
1: Yeah, she was my first, my last, but not my everything.
3: So one of mine in elementary school was one of the guys I played baseball with, sister, Miss Delks.
1: Well, really?
3: At the time, she was Miss Maddox.
1: Okay.
3: Because his last name was Maddox. And then she got married. She became Miss Delks. But I always was on my best behavior.
1: I bet you were.
3: In Mrs. Maddox / Delks' class.
1: One of the few times of your life in school, you're on your best behavior.
3: On my best behavior. Miss Delks thought I was just the greatest little boy.
1: Yeah. So we're going to go from that if when it comes to Harry Douglas and his past to the current involving the biggest if in each division of the NFC. So let's do it and start at the home of the champs.
0: The NFC West.
1: You got Seattle, you got LA, you got the Cardinals, you got the 49ers. What's the biggest if in that division?
3: Hello. What if the San Francisco 49ers and their key components from a player standpoint remain healthy? We know they made the playoffs last year, but the key contributors were out for the rest of the year. We knew they weren't going to be contenders, even though they made the playoffs. But what if Nick Bosa remains healthy? What if Fred Warner is healthy? What if Mykal Williams is healthy? What if Trent Williams remains healthy? That NFC West is going to be something else.
1: Yeah, my biggest if is, what if the Los Angeles Rams don't turn out to be as good as we think they're going to be? Because right now they're the odds on favorite, not just to get out of the NFC, but also to win the whole shebangabang. The two best teams right now in football going to the season, my opinion, playing that division, the Rams and the Seattle Seahawks. But what if the Rams are not as good as the expectations have them to turn out to be? That'll be very interesting in Atlanta SoFi.
5: What if I told you
0: the NFC South
1: was the biggest question in that division?
3: What if Baker Mayfield leads the Tampa Bay Buccaneers to an NFC championship game? That's going to cost the Bucs a lot of money. I mean, a lot of money, Freddie Coleman.
1: What if Michael Penix Jr. is not ready sooner than later for the Atlanta Falcons? That means they have to run Tua Tagovailoa out there a little bit longer than they want to.
5: because Kevin Stefanski, the coach, basically was pleading, Michael Penix Jr., please get healthy sooner than later. We can't have this guy out there being our quarterback and not pushing the ball down the field and Drake London throwing his hands up like he's giving applause to an opera singer. You can't be having one of your best players on the team doing that. That's the biggest if. If Michael Penix Jr. is not back there sooner than later, then what if for the Atlanta Falcons?
6: What if I told you?
0: The NFC North.
5: The biggest if in Atlanta, that division is what, HD?
3: Well, if Kyler Murray is great, then the Minnesota Vikings are going to win the NFC North. And it wouldn't surprise me if they won a playoff game as well, too.
5: The biggest if in that division is who's going to be the best quarterback? Kyler Murray with a brand new offense. We could see a recreation of the guy we saw at times the Arizona Cardinals. I think Jared Goff is the best quarterback in that division going into the season, but he's not far ahead of Caleb Williams of the Chicago Bears. People expect him to be better. And Jordan Love of the Green Bay Packers. You can make a case he could be the best quarterback in that division. Whoever's the best quarterback in that division will go a long way and determine who's going to win the NFC North.
6: What if I told you?
0: The NFC East.
5: What's the biggest if in that division?
3: What if the Philadelphia Eagles offense is boo, boo, boo. Yeah. You talk about Philadelphia Eagle fans causing a ruckus. Oh, that's not going to be good. And we're going to talk about it every single day.
5: As we should and as we will. The biggest in that division to me is, what if the Cowboys defense is that good? What if that defense is just like the players they have? And they become a top 15 defense.
3: Super Bowl contenders.
5: Oh, well, maybe, just maybe, that won't just be a something that could be a laughing point with those two words, those three words, Super Bowl contender in the same sentence with the Dallas Cowboys. What if this defense is a top 15 defense with that kind of ability and talent? Then what for the Dallas Cowboys? He is Harry Douglas. Hit him on the socials at HDouglas83. I'm Freddie Coleman. You can do the same at Coleman ESPN. It is the afternoon cool, known as Freddie and Harry. And how bad is it going to be in Cleveland when the Browns kick off the NFL season? This is ESPN Radio.
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7: I'm Christine Lisi. Breaking news, a judge has signed an order today that prohibits the NCAA, the SEC, and its commissioner, Greg Sankey, from stopping a group of athletes, three currently on NFL rosters, from returning to college sports for one more season of play. All four power conferences voted this week to adopt similar rules that prohibit teams from playing athletes who previously signed contracts for a pro sports team. The best pitcher in Major League Baseball, Jacob Mizorowski, on the hill tonight for the Brewers against the Mets. Milwaukee leading New York 2-0, bottom one. Andrew Vaughn and Gary Sanchez have each driven in a run. In a matchup of National League division leaders, Braves with a 1-0 lead on the Dodgers, bottom one, on a Drake Baldwin solo home run. Astros and Yankees scoreless bottom of the first. New York's up 2.5 on Boston for the top AL wildcard spot, is 3.5 back of AL East leading Tampa Bay. Houston trails AL West leading Texas by a half game. Royals up 2-0 on the Blue Jays, bottom one. A solo home run for Carter Jensen. Bobby Witt Jr. scored a run on a fielding error by pitcher Spencer Arrighetti. Cardinals defeated the Orioles 7-5, so Baltimore and Toronto are 3 back of Cleveland for the final AL wildcard spot. Major League Baseball proposed a 3-week free agent signing window in December as part of a plan to generate an off-season transaction frenzy similar to those in the NFL and NBA. Packers running back Josh Jacobs charged with misdemeanor battery and misdemeanor criminal damage to property 3 months after he was arrested following a domestic violence incident at his home near Green Bay. He's subject to suspension by the NFL, which is conducting its own investigation. The Browns releasing veteran receiver Cedric Tillman.
8: Michelle Smallman, and coming up Friday, as he gets ready to kick off his second season as UNC's head coach, will Bill Belichick be able to finally silence all his critics? It's Unsportsmanlike, 6 a.m. Eastern, right here on ESPN Radio, ESPN 2, and ESPN U.
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0: moment, it is the afternoon cool edition of Freddie and Harry, presented by Progressive Insurance on 6XM Channel 80, as well as tune in. 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
3: This is Daniel Oyafusi covering the Browns. In Cleveland, many eyes are already on the 2027 draft, when the Browns could use two first-round picks to finally target their quarterback of the future. But first-year coach Tal Monken is focused on the now. Deshaun Watson will get another shot to start at quarterback in week one, but after struggling in the preseason and going at fans who booed him, it might not be long until we see Shador Sanders under center. On defense, life without Myles Garrett starts now. The two-time Defensive Player of the Year is in L.A., but the Browns did get two-time Pro Bowler Jared Verse back, and they think they have the talent to still be one of the league's best defenses.
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0: Which will not include the Cleveland Browns being part of Super Bowl 61, so let's just put that aside involving this organization. With all that's gone at the quarterback position, Deshaun Watson is going to start opening day, at least for now, for the Cleveland Browns. HD, is there any reason or reasons for optimism for the boys by the lake?
4: There are two things, in my opinion. Number one, the young talent that they have on this football team. Denzel Boston, Harold Fannin Jr., Mason Graham, Casey Concepcion, Jarrett Verse. All these guys give you indication that they're heading in the right direction. They just have to get the quarterback position right. The number two thing for optimism is that they have one of the best fan bases across the league. For the things that they've had to endure, for the duration of this team's existence, has been something else. It really has, Freddie.
5: So what you're saying, you talked about the young talent they have. So essentially for the Browns, the reason for optimism might be the new talent, huh?
4: That new talent.
5: The folks at the Browns facility came in thinking it was just like every other year. Then it was like, nah, we got to see what the new talent talking about. This year might be a little bit different. Hold on, you see that look, that wadded out there? Okay, yeah. Might be able to do something this year.
0: Mm-hmm. Holla at a brother, huh?
6: Hello. Brand new verse.
0: Yeah, completely. And that's the verse I'm talking about.
4: I like what you did there.
0: Yeah, so did I. The brand new verse called Jared Verse and that young talent they have on defense. Believe me, that's any reason for optimism. The brand new verse that could be Jared Verse coming to a team, traded to a team that has a lot of talent on the defensive side of the ball. Mason Graham, their defensive tackle. Carson Swedger, middle linebacker. Quincy Williams, who's going to really, really good for this defense, used to play for the New York Jets. Grant Delpit got his money. Denzel Ward is developing to a shutdown corner that people don't talk about enough. There's some talent on defense, and they're going to need it because based on this offense, they're going to be out there a lot.
2: The Cleveland Browns.
0: I guess we could say reasons for concern, but we'll be here all day. So let's just give me one particular reason for concern to Cleveland.
4: Yeah, let's go with the main one, the quarterback position. You have all this young talent and guys that can play the game at a very, very high level, but the one thing that's holding the Cleveland Browns back is the quarterback position. Damn, it's actually held them back for a very, very long time.
0: Since 1999.
4: Well, let's just say this. 2027, I do believe the quarterback of the Cleveland Browns is in college football right now. So when that new talent, Shannon, comes in, those fans are going to have a different level of hope.
0: What he said, let's move
5: on. That's the problem.
2: Cleveland Browns.
5: That's the problem. Too much of the problem with the Browns, they're trying to catch up with people, what they've been doing the whole offseason. So, you know, you don't need to be catching up with the people. You don't need to be catching up with the people and what they've been doing. It's time for you, Browns. Look, with all that new talent you got, Browns, you got to change something up. I don't know if it's, I need to ride in the front of the bus, the middle of the bus, the back of the bus, but I need to change it up.
4: Do they even need to ride the bus? Maybe they need to walk.
5: Exactly. Or maybe they need to ride to school with their parents like Eric did when he was in high school.
4: So they have
5: like
4: a different level of appreciation.
0: double Dutch bus going down the street. Treating the Cleveland Browns like double piece of meat. That's what they are right now. So we got optimism, concern. Who's the most important non-quarterback for the Browns, AJ?
4: Yeah, it's going to be that new talent, Jarrett Verse, coming over from the Los Angeles Rams. Jarrett Verse, I know you lost Myles Garrett, but Jarrett Verse is a player who can play very well in this league. We know he's very vocal, he's animated, he's energized, but he's also a dog on that football field.
0: For me, the most important non-quarterback for this football team could be the running back, Christian Jenkins. I know last year weren't the great numbers, but he's still 22 years of age. He's going to turn 23 at the end of October. I believe his best years are going to be in front of him. And if you're going to be the kind of team that knows that Deshaun Watson or at a certain point Shedeur Sanders is going to play quarterback, how do you help your quarterback? Have a pretty good running game. And Christian Jenkins has that kind of talent where he could be a 1,000-yard rusher if the offensive line can displace people a little bit enough, and that can help out your quarterback. The talent is there. Will we see it? We'll see. But if he's running the ball effectively, that means less reliance on Deshaun Watson. That may not be a bad thing for the Cleveland Browns.
2: The Cleveland Browns.
0: What is the one word, if you can find one, that best describes the Cleveland Browns going into this
4: season?
0: Well,
4: sometimes that old talent can leave you confused. Confused is the word that I'm using for the Cleveland Browns because they always seem to have me confused. I knew that was going to get you.
0: It completely got me because it's true. One word that best describes the Cleveland Browns is crossroads. Here it is again. You're going to have to go find a quarterback next year. You got a new coach again in Todd Monken. Todd Monken has been waiting for this opportunity all his life. He was not going to refuse a chance to coach the Cleveland Browns, no matter how bad it's going to be potentially, especially offensively. So, yeah, that's the word I'm using for the Cleveland Browns. It seems like we use that word each and every year.
4: Wait till we get to this next one.
0: Okay, this ought to be good.
2: The Cleveland Browns.
0: This season will be a success in what?
4: The Rapture. Hey, man, if the good man upstairs then came back, man, we know the Cleveland Browns have had a good season, man. The Rapture.
0: This season will be a success if the entire AFC North falls down.
4: Literally.
0: It'll be Bengals, Steelers, Ravens. If they get in touch with the inner NFC South from last year, then the Browns might have a chance, meaning 8 wins can win this division. No, no, no. One of the 2-3 teams I mentioned could have 8 wins by the end of October. That's the only way this season will be a success in Cleveland. Now, granted, they could surprise. There's always that one team each and every year, HD, that does that. I don't believe it's going to be them, but if they're going to have any kind of success, they got to have their fan base be filled with a little bit more hope, no matter who's playing quarterback, whether it's Deshaun Watson, Shedeur Sanders, Dylan Gabriel, Bernie Kosar, Brian Sipe, Spurgeon Wynn, Derek Anderson, whoever it's going to be. Whatever hope they can find will make this season a success for the boys in Cleveland.
5: Yeah, the season will be a success for the Cleveland Browns if they're bad enough to be in a position to draft the quarterback high in the draft. So essentially, that'll be like a new pair of sneakers,
0: okay,
5: or even a new outfit.
0: Right.
5: So right now, so that on draft night, on draft night eve, the Browns and their fans can be sleeping there, and it's like they got the new outfit laid out on the bed, the new sneakers, and I can't wait to kill them tomorrow on this draft.
0: Put it this way, they better hope, if you're the Cleveland Browns, that Arch Manning does not ball out to the point of being a Heisman Trophy winner, because his parents and his family are not going to let him go to Cleveland if they have the first pick in the draft.
4: Well, don't they own the Jaguars pick too?
0: They have 2 picks in the first round.
4: So here's what's crazy, like, because we don't think Cleveland's going to be good. What if the Jaguars mess around and have something catastrophic happen and the Jaguars are not good and the Cleveland Browns have 2 of the 3 of the top 3 picks in the 2027 NFL draft? That will be something.
0: And still, Arch Manning won't be going there. Archie's grandson, like, nah. We pulled this with Eli. We pulled this with Eli, San Diego. We're not going to let you go to Cleveland.
4: Oh, they had the Jaguars pick this past season, right?
0: Yes.
4: Okay.
6: Yeah. I thought their head coach, though, just said that they just want to show that they can belong. Like, the season will be a success if they show they belong.
0: Wow.
6: Because after that joint practice, he's like, hey, we show they belong.
0: Riveting. From Todd Monken.
4: Stop it right
0: Riveting.
4: Now.
0: Maybe he needs help from his brother, Jeff Monken, who's done a pretty good job.
4: I like Todd Monken as a coach, man. I hope this is not a situation where he only gets one bite at the apple. I want to see him succeed.
0: Yeah. Put it this way. We talk about where quarterbacks go to die in Cleveland. Coach is right in that graveyard with them, too. There are plenty of cemetery plots with coaches who tried to get it done in Cleveland, had a little bit of success, but then...
4: Let me also add this, because I've had an opportunity to be around Kevin Stefanski a lot.
0: Okay.
4: Hey, man.
0: Yeah. Mm-hmm.
4: It's not always what you think it is on the outside.
0: Okay.
4: Like, trust me. That place in Cleveland? Well, my boy Jeff in Cleveland. Jeff, call us, man.
0: Jeff, I think, is trying to make sure he doesn't have the weeping towel this year for his Cleveland Browns. He may be doing a lot of weeping involving his Brownies. He's Harry Douglas and Freddie Coleman. It is the Afternoon Cool, known as Freddie and Harry, presented by Progressive Insurance. And who says the Buffalo Bills are not Super Bowl or bust? Part of Good Take, Hot Take. Plus, twin brothers having a chance to face each other on a high school field as coaches. Part of In Other News, next on ESPN Radio and the ESPN app.
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0: is Harry Douglas. I'm Freddie Coleman. It's the afternoon cool, known as Freddie and Harry on SiriusXM Channel 80, as well as tune in. 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
0: This way you'll have 5 on it, and we're going to make sure that we have on it involving our ESPN Radio family, like Michelle Smallman from A Sportsmanlike Monday through Friday on ESPN Radio with her, Chris Canty, and also Evan Cohen on ESPN Radio and also on ESPN 2. She says when it comes to the whole thing involving Lane Kiffin and LSU, an injunction and possible litigation to get players back to play for him at the trial of an NFL, she says blaming Lane is an easy thing to do.
5: Lane Kiffin is always going to be the one to push the limits. And not only is he inherently like that, but think about the pressure that he has at LSU now. He left Ole Miss in a very sticky way to go to LSU because he essentially said, amongst other things, that this gives me the best opportunity to win. We haven't won anywhere else, Lane, and now you better get
6: it done.
5: So of course he's going to push it to the limits in every way that he can because he understands what he has to do. But for the SEC to say, no, there's no gray area here. We are going to make sure that you know what you are allowed to do and what you're not allowed to do. While I feel bad for these athletes that are caught in this tornado of dysfunction, I do appreciate the SEC for being crystal clear about where they stand.
0: Is that a good take or a hot take from Miss Michelle by Lane Kiffin?
7: I'm going to go a hot take.
0: Me too. Yeah.
7: I mean, Lane Kiffin can help if he makes that decision for Daquan Wright coming back to LSU. Like, I'm not going to sit here and make an excuse for a grown man. Where everywhere he's gone has been something crazy happening.
0: Mm-hmm. Yeah. Here's why it's a hot take. Lane Kiffin's already spent $50 million on a roster to compete for a national championship. They're trying to tell me that Daquan Wright is somebody you really, really need when you got $50 million worth of players on your roster that you literally bought and paid for along with your salary that LSU is paying for. So Daquan Wright's going to be that nth degree that you need to be a championship team. Nothing against Daquan Wright, pretty talented tight end. But you're saying that's the guy you need to put you over the hump, then maybe you weren't good enough anyway. $50 million roster be damned at LSU. Kevin Clark, one of our favorites on the This Is Football podcast on First Take, and he says, man, oh, man, the Vikings' backup quarterback situation just got a lot more different with J.J. McCarthy competing with Carson Wentz.
8: When you lose a quarterback competition, a lot of times you slide down to 3, or a lot of times you slide down to unemployment or employment with another team. That's just the way these things go. The role of a backup quarterback is very, very, very different from the role of a potential starter or third stringer. It's not development. It's about being able to come in and give a series, give a game. J.J. McCarthy has not shown the ability to be consistent enough for that kind of job. Carson Wentz, for all his flaws, has. He knows how to run an operation. He knows how to run a huddle. He knows how to get to the line, take a snap, all this stuff. He can create the layups that Kevin O'Connell's offense calls for. So I'm all in and Carson Wentz, QB2. He knows how to do it.
0: Is this a good take or a hot take from Brother Kevin?
7: Yeah, this is a good take. There's a lot of figuring out to do right now when it comes to J.J. McCarthy. I don't think the Minnesota Vikings have time to actually do that right now. They have a roster that's ready to win at the moment, so this is a good take.
0: Yeah, it is a good take. There's another reason. It's bad for J.J. McCarthy that you're splitting second-team reps with Carson Wentz. And that's a pretty, pretty close to being part of an exit strategy involving you, whether you like it or not. The Vikings will say the right things. They won't say they've given up on J.J. McCarthy, but he hasn't progressed to their liking. That is not good for J.J. McCarthy, staying with the Minnesota Vikings past this year. Courtney Cronin, one of our other favorites, part of ESPN Radio, also check her on the SportsCenter. She was on the SportsCenter, and she says, don't believe Harry Douglas and Freddie Coleman. The Buffalo Bills are not in Super Bowl or bust mode because of a down year that they're probably going to have.
6: Joe Brady's going to have a pretty long leash here as a first-time NFL head coach to show, here's why it's going to be different under me. We're shifting to offense. We're taking Josh Allen, who's about to be entering the second prime of his career. It's going to take a little bit of time to get into a rhythm of what his identity of this Buffalo Bills team is. It's probably different than Sean McDermott's, but they did spend wisely. I think they'll be okay. It is hard to believe if they don't get to the Super Bowl, it's all coming crumbling down. You might get Josh Allen crying in a press conference again because he's upset about not getting there, but I can't see them. The bus part doesn't make sense to me. There is no bus with this Buffalo Bills team, considering they're always a deep playoff contender.
0: Good take, a hot take from Miss CC.
7: Very hot. Last time I checked, the offensive play caller didn't change. He just became the head coach. So the offense side of the football, especially when you add a DJ Moore, I expect that offense to be upgraded a little bit.
0: Yes.
7: If you have an elite quarterback, Freddie Coleman, it's always Super Bowl or bust to me.
0: Yeah, and especially when you got an offense that's going to be pretty good and you brought in defense.

0: was Kansas City. All the surveys indicate this. Mm-hmm. Fans in general feel that the deck is stacked against most teams. The Dodgers paid more in luxury tax last year than 16 MLB teams paid in payroll. But maybe the most telling comparison is this. In the last decade, the Pittsburgh Penguins have won the Stanley Cup. Are they in the same economic circumstance as the Pirates? The Lightning has won the Stanley Cup. Are they in the same economic circumstance as the Rays? The Panthers have won the Stanley Cup. Are they in the same economic circumstance as the Marlins? And in the NFL, are the Chiefs, who've won the Super Bowl three times in the past decade, are they in the same economic circumstance as the Royals?
1: Is this a good take or a hot take from the broadcasting legend known as Bob Costas?
2: Selfishly, I'm going to say hot take.
1: Okay.
2: Because I don't want to see a salary cap in Major League Baseball. What I want to see, I want to see those owners who don't really care about spending money spend money.
1: Yeah.
2: That's what I want to see.
1: I'll say, here's why I say it's a good take. You got a salary cap, make sure there's a ceiling and a floor. This way everybody has those kind of rules, but you better be able to put money into your team, or there should be penalties for that if you continue to run business like so many small market teams try to do.
3: They may not be the top stories of the day.
4: In other news.
3: But you need to be in the know. This is In Other News.
1: It's going to be a pretty special night in San Antonio, Texas, when Burbank High School takes on MacArthur High School, because both head coaches, Mitchell Ricker and Jordan Ricker, are identical twin brothers. The game starts in about 5 minutes at Aloha Stadium. First time the brothers will face each other's head coaches. One of the twin powers activating against each other when Burbank takes on MacArthur as the Ricker twins face each other in San Antonio.
2: This is pretty awesome. Like, to have a twin brother that you grew up doing everything with, and now you guys are facing off against one another. Now, that competitiveness is definitely in those two twins. And each side wants to win that game over the brother, because you do want those bragging rights.
1: Absolutely.
2: But I do like that they're both on this stage and get this opportunity.
1: Yeah, and by the way, they were coaches last year together in 2025. And now having a chance to face each other, because Mitchell is now the new coach at Burbank. Jordan took over the alma mater MacArthur last year. So they were coaches last year, and now they're facing each other this year.
2: Even crazier.
1: I know. It's amazing. Whoever wins that game, you know they're getting the biggest piece of pie at the family picnic. Let's put it that way. And Renee comes your way next. It's been Freddie and Harry on the mighty ESPN
2: Radio.
1: What
2: a casserole. Oh, sweet that potato that is.
1: Mm-hmm.
3: 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Kelly De La Cruz and the Cincinnati Reds are at Wrigley to face MVP candidate PCA and the Chicago Cubs.
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8: I'm Christine Lisi. Breaking news. A Dallas judge signed an order today that prohibits the NCAA, the SEC, and its commissioner Greg Sankey from stopping a group of athletes, including three currently listed on NFL rosters, from returning to college sports for one more season of play. All four power conferences voted this week to adopt similar new rules that prohibit teams from playing athletes who previously signed contracts for a pro sports team. Major League Baseball, the Dodgers trying to bounce back from back-to-back losses in Atlanta. They trail the Braves 1-0 bottom three. LA's Yoshi Yamamoto has four Ks. Atlanta's Chris Sale has struck out six so far. The Mets still looking for their first hit against Milwaukee's Jacob Mizorowski. Brewers with a 4-0 lead on New York, bottom of the third inning. Astros up one zip on the Yankees, bottom three, thanks to an Isak Paredes RBI single. New York's up 2.5 on Boston for the top AL wild card. Is 3.5 back of AL East leading Tampa Bay. Houston trails AL West leading Texas by a game. Jack Caglione has singled in two runs. Royals have upped their lead to 4-0 on the Blue Jays, top of the third inning. Cardinals defeated the Orioles 7-5. Baltimore and Toronto three back of Cleveland for that final AL wildcard spot. Major League Baseball has proposed a three-week free agent signing window in December as part of a plan to generate an off-season transaction frenzy similar to those in the NFL and NBA. Packers running back Josh Jacobs charged with misdemeanor battery and misdemeanor criminal damage to property 3 months after he was arrested following a domestic violence incident at his home near Green Bay. The Colts activated receiver Alec Pierce off the PUP list. He was a limited participant today at practice. He's coming back from ankle surgery.
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1: I'm just going to give you the floor so you can tell everybody what happened just now, because you're going to destroy me. Go ahead.
2: CC, you know, played for the Cowboys, and he knows what Texas is like in the summer. It's a damn blast furnace. So I said to you guys, I can't wait to move and get the hell out of here, man. It's just too hot. And then what does Evan say, CC?
3: I'm moving to the mountains of Texas.
1: No. Hold on a second. No, I said, I'm moving to the mountains. Where are you moving? Ian said, I'm moving to the mountains. I said, in Texas?
3: There are no mountains in Texas.
1: I didn't realize that. Am I supposed to know when you say I'm moving to the mountains exactly where you're moving?
2: But are there mountains in Texas? You got hill country.
1: I don't know. That's the problem.
2: We got freaking Magellan here, man, on Sportsman.
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2: You know, sometimes, unexpectedly, you have to come to the defense of others. Because there was a conversation you didn't know took place. It's Amber and Ian on ESPN Radio, the ESPN app, Sirius XM, Channel 80, Mark Zeno, for Amber Wilson, alongside the incomparably Ian Fitzsimmons, who apparently also has a degree in topography. Because,
4: dude,
2: I will come... Hold